0: so on and so on.
1: Yeah.
0: But perhaps people that were abused, in fact, were abusers in other embodiments,
1: maybe.
0: And that's their lesson learning.
1: Well, I'd rather talk about present embodiments.
0: Yeah, I understand. No problem.
1: So,
0: I can do that.
1: So, okay, then by extension, you support execution of those people.
0: Exactly. And, you know, the thing is, if you believe they have the opportunity to come back, that means they can come back with a clean slate.
1: Well, okay, we were going to stick, thank you, with this embodiment. Thank you. So maybe next time they'll be back. I don't care about next time or last time. Right now we're discussing this time, this body, this life. You know. West of the Rockies. Actually, on my KDXU line, you're on the air. Hello.
2: Good evening. This is Big Daddy. I'm in Ivins, Utah.
1: Ivins, Utah?
2: Yeah, right next to St. George.
1: Well, then, in that case, maybe you can tell me, when did we start showing up on 890?
2: This is the first time I picked you up. I've been digging you out of the fuzz out of San Diego.
1: So this is coming in a lot stronger, needless.
2: Oh, yes. Mm-hmm. KDXU is coming in well. I couldn't get you on KDON very well. It was in and out from this location.
1: Oh, KDXU, listen, Utah is a very difficult area. We have an affiliate, of course, in Salt Lake and some others, but St. George was a big old empty spot, and it, boy, does it get filled by KDXU.
2: Say on the Waco testimony today.
1: Yes.
2: The young lady testimony was quite riveting. However, under what provision does alcohol, tobacco, and firearms have anything to do with sexual cases in the state?
1: Technically, they don't. In fact, even the FBI wouldn't, unless a minor had been carried across state lines. The involvement of the BATF and the FBI and the military was justified by federal weapons alleged violations. It was justified by alleged drug activity. There was a report, accurate or not, of a methamphetamine lab possibly being there. I never saw any methamphetamine, did you? But that got the military involved. That's why you're able to go around posse comitatus and get the military involved. So there you go. West of the Rockies, you're on the air. Hello. Hello there.
3: Hi.
1: Hi.
3: Is this Art?
1: Yes.
3: Okay. Hey,
1: Absolutely.
3: Over here in Carmel, California. This is George.
1: Hi, George.
3: Right next to Monterey, right on the coast, and I'm getting 890.
1: Oh, you are?
3: Yeah.
1: So then there's signal.
3: Now, I don't know when it came on, but we're getting it.
1: Well, I don't know when it came on either. I'm always surprised by these things. I mean, I knew it was coming, like, on the 26th it was planned for, but we're there early. So.
3: I've been listening to you for about 7 or 8 years, first time I called you, but here's something that you might want to think about.
1: All right.
3: And that has to do with the militias that were organized in the wheat-growing country about 20 years ago,
1: mm-hmm.
3: when the sheriffs were trying to foreclose on homes.
1: Yes, uh-huh.
3: It was the standard middle-class guy raising a family, trying to get his kids to college.
1: Sure.
3: And a lot of it happened because there was a Cold War with Russia, and the federal government put up a lot of money to subsidize these people
1: mm-hmm.
3: so that we could sell wheat to Russia to have them dependent upon this country
1: yep.
3: for their food supply. And the consequence was that some of these people overspent, which is a normal human characteristic when you have good times and wheat went to $5 a bushel and no one ever thought it ever go that high.
1: Mm-hmm.
3: And so when the subsidies were taken off, the heavy loans and mortgage against the farm tried to be foreclosed, and the sheriff would come out to try to collect the property and all
1: yeah,
3: the farmers.
1: So what was the result of this? I mean, was there a gigantic clash?
3: I don't know.
1: Were farms protected from foreclosure by the militias? How did it all end up?
3: Well, they tried to scare the sheriff off, and I can't give you the final detail, but I do know that that was an origin of some of the militias.
1: All right, sir. Thank you. I'll tell you something else, too. There are areas now where militias are very predominant, where the sheriff and local law enforcement people are frightened to have to deliver some sort of legal paper, where, in fact, they will not. So that sort of begins to establish a kind of a what? Sort of a little, little areas of kingdoms within the country, little armed camps that actually are able to prevent what otherwise would be a legal service, because everybody knows they got a whole bunch of guns there and they're probably willing to use them. Sure, it'd probably cause anybody, sheriff otherwise, to think twice, I would think. West of the Rockies, you're on the air. Hi.
4: Yes, Art, how you doing? This is JR from Chico, California.
1: Chico, California. Well, that's KPAY country.
4: Yes, and I went over to the band for that radio station in Utah, and lo and behold, it was there.
1: Yeah, it was there. It's kind of a minor cheat to do it that way, but
4: it's I believe as we say within the boundary of the law.
1: Well, it's yes, it is, but boy, I'll tell you, it's gray area. All right. So anyway, what's on your mind?
4: I want to talk about this 14-year-old girl and her situation of making the accusation against David Koresh.
1: Yes. Uh huh.
4: To my knowledge, and I'd like to put this out to you, there was absolutely no evidence that this ever happened. Correct. In other words, they didn't have. I.e. semen samples or pictures or that.
1: No.
4: It's just her evidence,
1: yeah,
4: correct?
1: That's right. Mm-hmm.
4: Yeah. We're entering into an area where if I said over the air, excuse me, Mr. Art Bell, I'm bringing you to court because you sexually molested me,
1: mm-hmm.
4: What weight would that have?
1: Well, I doubt that it would get to court, because in order to make that accusation, you would have to go to the police, then ultimately the district attorney, who would make bring charges against me if there was sufficient evidence. If not, it would never get to court.
4: But
1: so
4: there,
1: we're not discussing a court matter here.
4: You bet, but somehow, because this girl is making an accusation, that's all it is,
1: yeah.
4: Is now somehow it's validated that Koresh molested children.
1: Well, only insofar as people are willing to believe what she said.
4: Yeah, but I think you said that.
1: I said that her testimony mm-hmm. affected the way I thought about Koresh. And it did.
4: Well, see, that's exactly my point, is you have to have a discipline not to think like that.
1: No, you don't.
4: Well, yes, you do.
1: No, you don't, though.
4: Well,
1: I'm allowed to think anything. I'm allowed to think anything I want. I didn't come on the air and say David Koresh is obviously guilty of child molestation because of what she said. I never said that.
4: You said that it influenced
1: my opinion. Perception. My opinion of David Koresh. That's correct. I stand by that.
4: Exactly. And what I'm saying is that we have to be disciplined against that. And the
1: No, we don't, and I don't want to listen to the reason. There is no reason. I'm allowed to think that, and I am thinking that. That doesn't mean that I think Koresh necessarily absolutely did it, or, boy, did she ever convict him of child molestation. I didn't say that either. I said I tended to believe what she said. Yeah, I think she was coached, but I think she was telling the truth. And so, that's just I think. It's not he's convicted of. It's just I was affected by that testimony. I admit it. East of the Rockies, you're on the air. Hello.
5: Oh, good morning.
1: Where are you?
5: I'm in Kansas City.
1: Kansas City. Yes, sir.
5: And I'm old Joe.
1: Old Joe?
5: And
1: how old are you, Joe?
5: Oh, God, my bones hurt. I'm just barely 59.
1: 59? You're not old, Joe.
5: I know. I'm going over the hump this fall.
1: Anyway, what's on your mind?
5: Well, one of the main differences between the Mexican population and the American population as far as fomenting a revolution is concerned is that...
1: You didn't call earlier, did you?
5: No.
1: No? Sounds like an extension of my earlier call. The difference is?
5: The difference is that we're not disarmed yet.
1: Well, that's true. And that matter, the Mexicans are not really. There's a lot of guns in Mexico, sir. I mean,
5: there also is an unreported revolution.
1: All right. Well, thank you. Yeah, that's true. There's a lot of guns in Mexico. What do the people think? There are no guns in Mexico? Wrong. Oh. Now there are fewer guns to the north in Canada. I wouldn't say they've been exactly disarmed either, but it's pretty well along the way up there. Now, there's a lot of guns in Mexico. Plenty of guns. West of the Rockies, you're on the air. Hello.
6: Yeah, are you still holding this for KDXU listeners?
1: Yes, I am.
6: I'm calling from near Santa Rosa, California, where you also have a station, but I was just checking to pick it up, and sure enough, it's there.
1: Well, look, thanks for the report, and if you have something quick to say, go ahead, but I was really kind of, I guess I was hoping to get mainly people up there in Utah hearing it for the first time, and of course, there you are at one of our regular affiliates.
6: Yeah, well, I pick you up on about 12 or 13 different stations from here.
1: Yeah, you're
6: I
1: in
6: have
1: the
6: an
1: middle.
6: Old ATS 803 that I use.
1: Hey, that's a great radio.
6: Yeah, it is.
1: Well, all right, sir. Thank you very much. I appreciate the call, but that kind of escapes slightly the spirit of what I'm saying here. I'll do this till the bottom of the hour, take people listening to KDXU, just sort of celebrating the fact that they're there. On my KDXU line, you're on the air.
7: Hi, Art.
1: Okay, turn your radio off.
7: Oh, it's going
1: That's
7: off.
1: Number one, turn the radio off.
7: I just was listening to your conversation. I know you're trying to get Utah, but I just wanted to say
1: No. See, you're cheating. That's cheating. See, I'm holding a line open for KDXU. On my KDXU line, you're on the air. Are you there? No, east of the Rockies, you're on the air. Good morning.
8: Sir, out of Nye, good morning. This is Guy.
1: New Orleans, yes.
8: Yes, sir. Boy, Charlie Lilber had me laughing earlier, I tell you.
1: that was a good one, wasn't it?
8: Who was that guy in Phoenix?
1: DJ.
8: DJ, this is for you. I commend you. You were fantastic. You blew his fecal matter out of the proverbial water. Yeah. I mean, he reminded me of me. That was he spoke with fact, and Charlie, like all of them, don't want to be confused with fact or misled with the truth. They go ballistic, just can't handle it. And I got a theory about Charlie. Like, I think it's one of two. Either he's practicing for public office and he wants to get, you know, the liberal vote, of course, or he's a stealth conservative.
1: A stealth conservative?
8: Yes, he's playing that role.
1: Oh, I see, in order to actually help the conservative cause. Don't think that hasn't occurred to me. But the trouble is, he does it too well.
8: You can tell it's him to the core.
1: Yeah, that's it. It really is to the core. All right, sir, thank you. No, I believe that. I used to think Charlie was actually trying to do damage to the Democrats with his rhetoric. And one might imagine that. But no, I'll tell you, it's the truth. He believes, incredibly as it may seem, what he mouths. West of the Rockies, you're on the air.
9: Good morning, Art. How are you doing?
1: Okay, sir.
9: This is David Morting again. I was listening to Charlie's debate a little bit, and he sounded like he was back in the 60s and 70s. I think he'll never get up to the 90s at all. I was talking to a young man. He was an entrepreneur, and he's a Black American, and we talked about this affirmative action thing a little bit. And he said it was good for the 60s and 70s, but now there's too many stuff in the books or on the law books to correct that if something does happen into that area.
1: Mm-hmm.
9: And that's what he was talking about. So the idea is now is to focus on, you know, on people that are handicapped or something like that. That's what, you know, it was originally for in the first place.
1: All right, sir. Thank you. No, it wasn't. It was originally to correct past discrimination, severe discrimination. And I think that affirmative action at one time was justified. I think that time is over. And I think the focus now should be clearly on equal rights and equal opportunity. And I can't recall who said it, but whoever he was correct. I have no objection to laws that demand equal opportunity. Opportunity, chance, competitive fair ground. I support that sort of thing, but not preferential treatment. And I can't see how you can have your cake and eat it too unless you're Bill Clinton. In other words, we shouldn't have quotas, we shouldn't have preferences, but we should have affirmative action. That's a ridiculous statement on the face of it. Affirmative action is quotas and preference, or it is nothing but two words, affirmative action, and means nothing. So, yeah, you're darn right. I enjoyed hearing Charlie wiggle. It was very, very entertaining. There's simply no case there. We're going to break here at the bottom of the hour. I want one more call from a listener to KDXU in St. George, Utah, which slipped in as an affiliate. 890 on the dial, big signal, on the West of the Rockies line, 1-800-618-8255.
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1: Good morning, everybody. Open line, on-screen talk radio. This is it. From Bryn Mawr in San Francisco, for what it's worth, I can hear St. George here in San Francisco. Congratulations. And, yes, I've been so angry I've lost complete control, only for a few seconds at a time. But there is a state of being that is blinding. Fortunately, most of us can avoid that frame of mind for long periods of time. Apparently, Susan Smith cannot. It really is a very interesting topic. Here's my one more call from up in Utah. Where?
2: Ivins.
1: Ivins, Utah. Listening to KDXU. Here you are. Welcome to the program.
2: Well, thank you. Glad I was able to get through.
1: Well, it's because I held this line open. So you're the last one who's made it through without competition from the rest of the West. But I wanted to celebrate, you know, the new station.
2: Uh-huh. Okay. Well, you have a good talk radio station going on. Your signal's loud and clear.
1: Oh, I'll bet it is. They're running 10,000 watts on 890, and that gets around.
2: Yeah. Yeah, it sure does.
1: What do you do for fun in Ivins?
2: Oh, for fun. Well, mostly some yard work once in a while.
1: yard work.
2: Yeah.
1: Actually, you know, it's funny. As you get older, yard work actually does get to be fun. And that's how you know you're getting older, because when you were younger, oh, man, we're talking serious drudgery here. I used to have a lawn so big, sir. And I had a good mower. I had a lawn so big that when I finished mowing it, it was time to start on the first piece again.
2: There you go. Yeah, that's great.
1: Endless lawn. All right, well, listen, thank you very much, and KDXU for sending you along. I did. That's horrible. I mean, it's horrible. A lawn so big that even going out and spending like an hour and a half, 2 hours a day, doing nothing but cutting lawn, by the time you're done, it's time to start on the first thing again. So it's like a never-ending situation. I used to pray for cold weather. Anyway, Art just spent the last half hour trying to call. Lots of busies. Think I'd rather try my chances getting through this way on fax. Couple things. I listened with great interest the other night to the interview with Ray Santilli. I thought he was eminently credible. A breath of fresh air in the UFO biz. With regard to that, and also Mr. Hoagland, since there are so many conspiracy theorists and so many theories, I wonder how you sort through it all and decide what you think is credible. Well, that's a really good question. I don't know. I sort through and try to find and present the most credible sounding things I can. As we explore these areas that are arguably a little different and a little abnormal, I try to find people in these areas that sound credible. Beyond that, how do you establish the credibility of somebody making claims that cannot be firmly established yet? You can't. So you just, you know, you sort through. That's all. Art, a question and a comment. And on to the meat of the facts here. A question. Why do we call tuna fish tuna fish? We all know that tuna is a fish. So, why do we say it twice? We don't say we're going to have a steak cow for dinner or a chicken fowl, so why do we say tuna fish? I have no answer for that. And his comment. I think that all of the conspiracy theories are false. There is no trilateral commission. God, never say that. There is no one world order. It's all bunk. In fact, I think that all the conspiracy theories is a conspiracy. God, I like that, sir. And I like your comment on tuna as well. And that comes from Rick in the Dalles, Oregon. I think it's the Dalles. Isn't that the way they say it? Wildcard line, you're on the air.
3: Good morning, Art.
1: Hello.
3: Greetings from Reno.
1: Reno.
3: Soon to be the home of the tallest structure in Nevada.
1: the tallest structure in Nevada since when?
3: That's the truth. You haven't heard of the Silver Legacy?
1: The Silver Legacy.
3: Opening,
1: you mean they're gonna make it bigger than Stupak's Tower?
3: That's right.
1: Well, then Stupak has got to keep building. How much bigger than Stupak's Tower is it going to be?
3: I can't answer that. I don't really know how many
1: probably,
3: stories
1: probably,
3: it is.
1: Probably classified because, you know, they know that if they were to tell Stupak how big it's going to be, Stupak would go beg for a foot or two more.
3: Right.
1: Yeah.
3: Say, listen, I haven't heard you make mention of any titles, suggestions for your book. I mean,
1: well, you know why? Because I don't want to get that started.
3: Oh, I see.
1: I'll run one by you, all right?
3: Okay.
1: That I thought of. What do you think of The Art of Talk?
3: That's great.
1: Just, thank you. That's just, I'm writing a book. I'm writing a book. They chased after me to write a book. So, yeah, I'm doing it. And that's just one I've thought of, The Art of Talk. But I don't know if it sufficiently says what it is. But I thought it fairly good, The Art of Talk. But see, I don't really want to get this started. That's why I'm not mentioning it. So try not to call me on the air with suggested titles for a book. Send it to me in the mail or fax it to me. Otherwise, we're going to get caught in that quagmire, and I'm never going to be able to get it stopped. Hello, Art. Loved the debate tonight. I will say this. Charlie made a very strong case for retaining the 15th Amendment, but I don't recall anybody trying to repeal that. If one were to apply the 15th Amendment in this argument, one would see that affirmative action is, by application of quotas and preferential treatments, unconstitutional. But then, that's never bothered liberals before. That's from Kevin down in Phoenix. Wildcard line, you're on the air. Hi.
4: Good morning, Art.
1: Hello.
4: I've been trying to get a hold of you for 2 weeks. Patience
1: really?
4: Finally paid off. And
1: well,
4: I know you just got through. I just got through hear you saying you didn't want any suggestions for your book, but I've been...
1: Well, it's like, see, now you started on the air, and you can't get it stopped. It's
4: inside the bell.
1: Inside the bell.
4: And have a picture of a big bell, like the Liberty Bell, and have your body figure inside the bell.
1: Well, I'll tell you what. There's already an artist that we have who is going to do our book cover, and I'll tell you a little story about that. I've got this artist used to live in Tennessee, and he sent me as a present a work of art that he did. I mean, it was really so very good. I framed it. It's been hanging on my wall in my living room for some time now. It was tremendous. I can't describe it. I wouldn't do it justice, but... Suffice to say, this man has now moved to Las Vegas, and we talked the other day, and I again thanked him for this wonderful work of art. He's a commercial artist, and I told him about the book, and I said, you know, would you like to design a cover for the book? And he said, well, heck yeah. So he's going to design the cover for the book, and that's how it's going to happen.
4: Oh, can I say one more thing?
1: Absolutely.
4: It's on your commercial... On Cusco,
1: yes.
4: I had bought the one record, Theramac 2, for myself and my grandson for graduation.
1: Yes.
4: I wanted to get him the both of them.
1: Right.
4: So I called up to find out, you know, the price, and they said it was $29.95.
1: For
4: plus
1: CDs.
4: They charge you for the shipping and handling, and that cost me more than it does to buy them here in Fresno.
1: For CDs, though. You're buying CDs,
4: CDs,
1: right?
4: Yeah.
1: Uh-huh.
4: And I can get the CDs for $15.95 plus tax, and then when you by the time you pay the shipping and handling for the pair through off the special you're running, it costs more.
1: Well, that shouldn't be. And,
4: I know. I wanted to let you know about that.
1: Well, thank you.
4: Because you said there was tremendous savings, and there isn't. It cost you $2 more.
1: Maybe it depends on the store.
4: Maybe.
1: All right, thank you.
4: Okay, all right.
1: See you later. I guess that's over an average. Maybe there are some people that cut rate everything. So that's that could be. Well, you know, do as you will. I think getting it directly from the record label is kind of nice. And I think that You can only go by averages, and I think when they... In fact, they do say that in the ad, on average, over the stores. East of the Rockies, you're on the air. Hi.
5: Yes, Art. I was wanting to know if I could come in on one thing about the O.J. Simpson trial.
1: Sure. Where are you?
5: Owensboro, Kentucky.
1: Okay.
5: The thing about it is that I had a problem with is when they had the videographer on there or the photographer on there.
1: Yes.
5: Shooting the camcorder.
1: Yes.
5: That was pretty late in the afternoon, and wouldn't you think Dennis Fung had done been through there and everything? Just one thing to bring up to the viewers and might want to think about it for today before they start watching it.
1: Well, it's possible, and if it's the case, then the prosecution is going to have to go back and obviously introduce testimony to demonstrate why that those socks weren't there.
5: I personally believe the defense team's kind of getting slammed around, really.
1: Well, yeah, you know, there's an argument that says they should never have even put on a defense, and they were ahead of the game when the prosecution got done, and probably would have been guaranteed a locked-up jury. And there are those saying the defense is slowly harming themselves. Do you think they will put O.J. on, and would you if you were his attorney?
5: Negative. I don't think he would. And also, if I was his attorney, I wouldn't. Possibly incriminating himself. Of course, you said earlier, and I perfectly agree with you there, on the fact that if O.J. gets up there, he may be an actor and stuff, but when you get up there against Marcia Clark, she's one tough lady.
1: Oh, man.
5: Like your show. Keep it up to good work.
1: All right. Thank you very much for the call. One tough lady is right. She is. You know, I've criticized Marcia Clark a lot because I think she has a propensity to whine. And I don't like her arguments made to Judge Ito. They're whiny. But when she gets on a witness, that is one whale of a woman. That came out well, actually. One whale of a woman. She really can go after somebody, a witness. She has a talent for that. She's in the right job. And it would be something to behold. Personally, I'm going to guess they are going to put him on the stand. I'll bet you. You know why? He wants to. He has told his attorneys that he wants to take the stand. Now, they can tell him no, but I don't think they can really tell him no. I mean, he's on trial for his life. If he wants to sit on that stand, ultimately he will. That's my view. We'll be right back. Wildcard Line, you're on the air.
6: Back to the topic of that 14-year-old girl at the Waco trial.
1: Yes.
6: I believe, like your other caller, that her testimony was false. It was as though she was reading a well-typed script.
1: Well, I'm sure she was. I'm sure, sir, she was coached for her testimony. That does not necessarily make the story false because she was coached.
6: It looked as though she was either bribed or threatened to give that testimony. Just watching her face and listening to her voice, it just did not look like it was something which had happened to her.
1: Well, that's a fair assessment, and yours. I don't know if I agree with it.
6: Thank you. Bye.
1: Thank you, sir. And, you know, I don't.

0: And it affected the way I think about Koresh. Because I'll say it again, previously, despite what Janet Reno's had to say, the testimony really was that Janet Reno was full of it and there was not child molestation, that sort of thing going on. Well, maybe there was, and no matter how you look at it, you've got to admit they made some points. Not in justification of going in there with gas and killing everybody. Doesn't justify that, but it justifies concern, if true. East of the Rockies, you're on the air. Hi.
1: Hello, Art.
0: Hello.
1: Hey, is this Art?
0: Yes. Where are you?
1: I'm John Noble, Oklahoma, USA.
0: Excellent.
1: Hey, how you doing?
0: Fine.
1: I was stationed over at Clark there. I knew you was over there. I was over there from 71, 73. I wonder if you was there about that time period.
0: Well, let me see. Very close.
1: Very close.
0: Very close. Clark Air Base, yes.
1: Yeah. I was working on radios over there, and I was going to ask you if you remember the old R390.
0: Of course. did you spend more time on Clark or in Angeles City?
1: More time on Clark. Very few times I ever. Well, I
0: didn't venture into the city, huh?
1: Yeah, I tripped in there a few times.
0: Oh, I'll tell you, that was an adventure. GPs were.
1: Was.
0: Boy.
1: I remember there was one guy that got shot in a movie theater down there while I was there, an American.
0: Yeah.
1: And they were having all kinds of problems over there at that time. And,
0: sir, there are always, always problems in the Philippines.
1: Just wondering about all that, Art. This is the first time I tried to call you, and I may have got through.
0: Well, I appreciate the call, sir. Thank you.
1: Okay. We'll
0: R390, yeah, of course I remember the R390. Great receiver. West of the Rockies, you're on the air. Hi.
2: Dr. Democrat.
0: Howdy.
2: Good morning, Art.
0: Good morning. I did get your second photograph, Doc. It is going to be in the book.
2: Oh, thank you. I imagine everybody will be impressed.
0: Oh, me too.
2: But anyhow, on this affirmative action,
0: yes.
2: Let's get something straight right away. The Supreme Court did not abolish affirmative action, okay?
0: Okay.
2: What they did is said that quotas is wrong and set-asides are wrong.
0: Mm-hmm.
2: They didn't throw the baby out with the bathwater, and so Bill Clinton agrees with the Supreme Court, and that's exactly what his speech was about yesterday.
0: Bill Clinton is taking cover behind the Supreme Court, Doc. Why don't you tell it like it is?
2: Well, he's sworn to uphold the law. And so there is a middle ground on affirmative action. It's not cut and dry like you were saying. And the middle ground is this.
0: Yes?
2: That businesses should be encouraged, they should have the spirit, and they should have the goals to do what is right. And that is to hire some minorities that are qualified, because
0: Doc, you know what that is? That's the 1,000 points of light.
2: Exactly.
0: That's George Bush's 1,000 points of light.
2: And even Newt Gingrich yesterday said, we better not move too fast on this.
0: Uh-huh.
2: He knows what I know. If you divide this country, if you go back to all this race card stuff again, I don't know if we can survive it.
0: Oh, for heaven's sake.
2: And anyhow, before I run out of time.
0: We cannot survive equal opportunity. Yes, sir, 1,000.
2: I say that. I'm talking about people are really emotional about this, the minorities. And just keep in mind that America is made up, about one-third of America's population is minorities.
0: Mm-hmm.
2: And you get one-third of the people angry at society, what's going to happen to our inner cities?
0: Burn and go.
2: That's not an issue, believe me.
0: So you're saying they'll burn our cities down.
2: Republicans are trying to divide us.
0: Uh-huh. All right, Doc, thanks. Yeah, they'll burn it. 1,000 points of affirmative action light. Yes, sir. If that's what he was calling for, then that's utterly legitimate. And I have no problem with it at all. But see, I was listening to him, and he seemed to be saying to me that he wanted to change affirmative action, not eliminate it, but change it. Now, if it's utterly voluntary, if the whole thing is voluntary, then we're talking about 1,000 points of affirmative action light, and I have no problem with that at all, none whatsoever, but that just isn't what I heard our president say. And it seems to me that if you retain affirmative action, then you're saying there must be, because of the definition of it, there's got to be some sort of preference given, some sort of a quota fulfilled. It inevitably, inexorably leads to that. It must lead to that. So how do you have both?

0: How do you have both? No, I'm sorry, Doc. I just didn't hear it as a thousand points of light speech. I heard it as we shouldn't end it yet. I'm pretty sure that's what he said, Doc, actually. East of the Rockies, you're on the air. Hello. Going once, going twice, going three times, gone like the wind. On the wild card line, you're on the air. Hi.
1: Hey, Art.
0: Yes.
1: This is Kathy again from Palm Desert. How you doing?
0: I'm fine, Kathy.
1: Great. Took me about 3 hours again to get through to you tonight.
0: Well, I'm glad you made it.
1: Great. Listen, you caught my attention about, about 40 minutes ago when you were talking to the trucker about some story about putting a, was it down a hole?
0: Oh, the microphone down the hole.
1: Yeah. What do you know about that?
0: Well, it's somewhere between myth and truth. Maybe there's a germ of truth in it. The Associated Press did run the story.
1: Uh-huh.
0: And because I was doing talk radio the night it ran on AP.
1: Oh,
0: so
1: okay.
0: I heard it. They claimed they lowered this microphone down to the ground, the deepest hole ever drilled, and they heard all this screaming and yelping and human agony and misery and thousands of voices in agony. And that's what I know.
1: Wow. Well, you don't know where the hole was, where the place was?
0: It was somewhere in Scandinavia, some Scandinavian, it was Denmark or Sweden or somewhere in there.
1: Uh-huh. Pretty interesting, you know.
0: If you had been the one listening to the headphones and you heard that, Kathy, would it change your life?
1: Possibly, very possibly. But I don't know, I mean, kind of...
0: Listen, Kath, we're out of time. Show's over, I gotta go and all that. Tell America good night.
1: Good night, America.
0: Good night, America. Thank you. Tomorrow night, same time, same station. Good night.

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1: 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We'll be hitting that 200 mark soon. Hi, everybody. This is Coast to Coast AM. Actually, lots of coasts. Tahiti to the Caribbean to the North Pole into South America. That's a lot of coverage. And that's the extent of about how much I try to think about it. All right, it's Friday night, Saturday morning, so anything goes. You guys name it, we'll do it. I do have a few thoughts on a few things. Bosnia, of course, remains in the top of the news, and they had the big meeting in London yesterday. And so tonight, yet we have another threat from NATO. Earlier in the day, NATO met in Europe. Actually, NATO and the Russians, and they were there. When the meeting ended, President Clinton trotted out and said the NATO partners had reached agreement. And then right behind him came the Russian representative who said, wrong, they had not agreed. Now, I guess the president meant everybody but Russia, you see, agreed. Now, the Russians, more or less on the side of the Serbs, so they're not agreeing to heavy airstrikes against the Serbs. NATO's threat is the latest. This is NATO threat number 94. Actually, I don't know if that's true, but, you know, there's been a lot of them. Leave the last safe haven, Garoshka, alone, or else. The or else would appear to be a bombing campaign. The U.S. wants, despite Russian objectives, and to be fair, the French and the British also are going along with us. The Bosnian Muslims say, not enough. And can you blame them? We've promised more or less protection for them, named the safe havens, and now we are down to one, count it, one safe haven. They're not even going to call Sarajevo a safe haven. The Serbs are openly defying, of course, the latest threat, saying, well, look, we can open two fronts if we need to. One against the continuing one, against the Muslims, and the international community will not be a problem. So we can open two fronts. At any rate, the meeting in London arguably was not a success. Americans had wanted complete agreement. They didn't get it. The intensity of the airstrikes and the scope, in other words, they're going to be limited to Garoshka, not to include Sarajevo. So the threat now is, don't you take this last safe area. Yes, we know you've taken all the others, but don't you take this one. If you do, we're going to bomb. So the Allies, NATO, will now send a messenger to the Serbs with the latest threat, which they no doubt will put on a pile of previous threats. The Allies will meet tomorrow to act on the threat. Now, our president said, boy, it was a really good deal. This was a good meeting. And that attacks could actually begin as soon as tomorrow, soon to be today. As a matter of fact, they issued some sort of statement about it's going to be bad news for them. If they begin massing to attack Garoshka, bad news. We're going to really hit them hard. Bob Dole's comment on the meeting was, quote, it seems the London meeting was a disappointment. Another dazzling display of ducking the problem, end quote. Oh, my. Administration officials say this is different than previous warnings, but they do admit that it's going to be lights out for the UN if this fails. Now, you'd think a statement like that would really encourage the Serbs. In other words, we're going to make one last try at protecting a safe area. But if it fails, that's it. Boy, the UN's out. Now, where does that serve up the motivation to the Serbs? Anyway, what do you think the UN will do? Will they indeed strike? Will the strikes be effective? Will the Serbs shake and rattle when they get this warning? When the little UN messenger, probably in a little blue UN helmet, runs in with this latest threat. Actually, the threat, frankly, is more from NATO than it is for... As a matter of fact, a lot of the UN is being cut out now. NATO is not happy with the UN, and can you blame them? Who is? Anyway, they're trying to get UN personnel the hell out of the way. So if the bombing does begin, if, I said, they won't be able to take blue-helmeted people and chain them to targets. So that is the present sad state of affairs. I thought that the Dateline, I think it was Dateline NBC program earlier tonight, had a story worthy of our discussion. There was a crime in California, a terrible crime. A man was running a gun store. I think he was 58 years old, and that was his business. And he had a wife and family, and his business was a gun store. Well, a couple of little black kids, well, one a kid, one an adult, teen, came in, and they were intent on robbing the guy. Well, they ended up beating him to death, took a pipe, and just beat this guy to death. The bad guys, kids, whatever, one adult, got life in jail, no possibility of parole. The other one, a juvenile, got the max sentence, basically to be held in juvenile custody until he's 21 years of age. The surviving widow is in desperate financial straits. She is going to probably lose the house and has already lost her husband. And they showed a court scene where she said, you know, here was my husband, showed a big portrait picture of him, and said, here he is now, and threw a box of ashes. This was, you know, at the sentencing, and threw a box of ashes down on the table. Anyway, the widow is now suing the parents of both families, of the juvenile and of the adult, in prison for life. She will receive some help from California's victim fund, but she's going beyond that, and she's suing the parents of both families. They say, not fair, we didn't do it, it was our child, it's going to ruin us. We'll lose our house. We'll lose everything we've got. She got a $250,000 judgment from one of the kids. Now, that was touching. He went on to say, oh, I'll probably have to work my whole life to pay this off. And, well, who cares? But the question is about the family, the families, both in this case. Both say they'll be ruined. And as a matter of fact, to add to the whole mix, there is now a bill on the California governor's desk, which I'll bet he signs, that would even remove the requirement to sue. In other words, if your cute little progeny goes out and does something awful, you, as a parent, could be paying for it the rest of your natural life. You could lose what you have. And I wonder how people feel about that. Maybe a little inducement to more parental responsibility or unfair? What do you think? It was a little shocking. I mean, on the one hand, parents are in a way responsible for what their children do, but by the time they get to be teens, you're not always in control. I mean, should they be able to sue you and virtually take everything you've got for what your child does? That's what's going on. And that's the law. It's about to be signed there in California. And it doesn't matter whether it is or not. there can be civil suits, and indeed she is suing civilly. Affirmative action, still in the news. That thing between the governor and Jesse yesterday really stirred it up. UC Board of Regents, of course, voting late last night to end all affirmative action. What will the loss of race and gender preference mean? Well, about half of this year's class was chosen because of gender or race. Jesse Jackson, in kind of a funk about the whole thing, said, "Why America's educational system has been hijacked." So do you think the UC Board of Regents did the right thing? I do. Affirmative action either is or isn't. The president, of course, the other day saying that we shouldn't end it, we should mend it. Now, that's silliness. Because you either have affirmative action or you don't. And affirmative action, to me, means, has to mean, preferences, racism, quotas, some yardstick by which to measure whether you are affirmatively acting. Right? There must be a yardstick to determine if there is action going on. That's why they call it affirmative action. So, that's still a big firestorm going on. Very little news coming out of the Waco trial. All I can give you tonight is that yesterday, Lloyd Benson, the former Treasury Secretary, you'll recall, during the Waco days, had to go in front of the committee and admit very poor coordination. In fact, imagine this. Lloyd Benson said he wasn't even told of the initial attack on the compound until hours after it was well underway. The Secretary of the Treasury, the boss of the ATF, wasn't told the raid was even underway until several hours after it was going. Do you believe that? I'm not so sure I believe that. And any more than I really believed that George Bush had very, quote, minimal information on Iran-Contra. Come on. Sure he did. He's an old CIA guy. He knew what was going on. And old Lloyd Benson, he must have known about the attack on Waco, too. But he went in front of the committee yesterday and said he didn't even know about it. Not me. Not until just hours after it was underway. Poor communication. Some rather startling new allegations on the Good Old Boys Picnic, the ATF annual get-together. These latest allegations are of rape, and drug use, rape and drug use, at a BATF picnic. Okay. The, drug use. That says Bureau of Alcohol, Tobacco, and Firearms. And I guess they had all of them there, huh? Alcohol, tobacco, firearms. And maybe a little bit of fodder for the DEA guys. Amazing story, isn't it? Sad, but amazing. Spending cuts. The Senate has passed the $16 billion in spending cuts. But you recall the president balked, and so now they have added $7 billion in new spending. Interesting. Mostly California disaster relief. The president says he'll probably sign this one. So you cut 16, you add 7, then you make the president happy and he signs the bill. Okay. I've got a little information on the Waco hearings, days 1 and days 2, with regard to the amount of coverage given to the Waco hearings by the various networks, and I thought you might be interested. ABC had 2 stories. Average length, 4 minutes and 45 seconds in total. CBS had 2 stories, 4 minutes, 30 seconds. NBC had 2 stories, 3 minutes, 40 seconds. and PBS had four stories, 15 minutes and 30 seconds. Now, the New York Times devoted five stories, the Washington Post five, USA Today five. The top issues so far with regard to the press, this is what will get you. In the Waco hearings, the NRA role in the hearings has had 10 stories. 10 stories. Political motives have had 6 stories. ATF drug nexus, 3 stories. Government nondisclosure, 2 stories. And ATF military assistance, 2 stories. So what I told you about the coverage, the national coverage, of the Waco hearings is exactly true. It is weighted in favor of the ATF and the government by a long shot. I just gave you the figures, and you cannot ignore them. Next couple of stories, I guess, several stories in a way, about women. Women at work. Labor Department stats. This is pretty interesting. The number of families where both work, you know, the man and the woman, is up 12.5% from 74 to 94. An additional 17 million women in the workplace now, totaling 58 million American women working. A new study says, get this, 55% of working women make half or more of their family's total income. Still, they don't make as much. And they took the field, for example, of psychology. A man psychologist can expect to make, on average, about $31,000. A woman psychologist, $22,000. Women now make 76 cents to every dollar men make. And the question is, why? And I'm sure that you out there, many of you have the answers. There was, I've got coverage of Susan Smith and a lot more here. I've got a lot of information on Odell. I really have too much news. But this is related to women, so I thought I would toss it in as well. The late ABC show did a piece on women in bathrooms, and it's all extremely sad. Apparently, women don't have, or one of their biggest complaints, period, is that they do not have bathrooms. There are not bathrooms for women, or enough bathrooms for women. So, I wonder what you make out of that. Not enough bathrooms for women. They showed long, long lines for women. And women were complaining bitterly that going to events, you know, movies and stage shows and wherever it is that women go, there are not enough women. Moreover, it takes them more time in the bathroom. Now, all of this may seem silly, but some women are getting so incensed and in a hurry that they're marching into men's rooms, which they say are empty or nearly empty. And it's a real horror. I mean, I would be horrified to be the one guy in a men's room and have a troop of ladies or a lady or a troop of ladies come marching in, demanding to be able to use the facility alongside myself. That would bother me. So I wonder if it would bother you. Anyway, that's a little more news on women. And women out there may wish to confirm it and say, yes, it is true, Art, or it's a bunch of baloney, and they were just doing a kind of a story that looks interesting. I have a feeling, kind of a sneaky suspicion, that it's probably true. Susan Smith. New details. The final hours, the final days before she killed her children. First, apparently, we found out, she was trying to drive off a bridge with her children. In other words, she was going to commit suicide with her children. But one of her children began to cry, so she kept going, went on to the lake, where she first released the parking brake, was going to drown herself, then pulled it back again, what they say, then released it again, then jumped out of the car. They say they're trying to argue the motive was suicide. They said Susan was dispensing sex to her husband, ex, her stepfather, her boss, and her boss's son. That she thought of suicide every day. And, of course, the only question left for Susan is whether she lives or dies. That's really, frankly, about it. Whether she lives or dies. That's it. All right, folks. We break here at the bottom of the hour. And we prepare. Friday night, Saturday morning, two-way talk, next.

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1: Facts on Susan Smith. In regard to Susan Smith, the question of her guilt because of insanity is not even relevant. A mother who murders her own children by strapping them in a car and rolling it into a lake is obviously insane. No. The question everyone should ask is, did she know right from wrong? I believe she did. Why? Because she had an alibi and a story already made up. This also shows premeditation. Looks like a clear case of first-degree murder to me. And this, concerning Susan Smith, she was no more crazy when she killed her kids, as are most people who kill during crimes of passion. I agree with that. I absolutely do agree with that, but a crime of passion is generally considered to be a mitigating circumstance, isn't it? And then this fact, hey Art, how come you said the kids in the shooting, wasn't shooting actually, it was a beating, how come you said they were black kids? It's very racist to mention that they were African American community members. How do you know that the old white man didn't make them do it? Maybe he said racist things and tried to shoot them or something. Well, actually, sir, the words were the kids came into the gun shop to rob the white guy. Says you shouldn't talk about race when you talk about crime. That's Howard in Oakland, where there's a lot of crime. A lot of it black, too. See, Howard, that's why I mention it, because it's true. It's not true to mention... not racist to mention that they were black. I saw them on TV, so I saw they were black. And it's not racist. It's just simply true. The black community is well aware of it. And white kids, when they commit crimes, are mentioned also as white, many if not most times. Art, we live in Eau Claire, Wisconsin, 30 miles east of the Twin Cities. We're watching an hour-long, at least I think, weather special being broadcast on WCCO-TV that is reporting unprecedented tornado and thunderstorm activity in Twin Cities in our area. Started around 5:30 this evening, and the storms just continue to redevelop. They have interviewed pilots who have never seen anything like this before, this far north. The storms are slow-moving and just constantly redevelop. We'll be tuning you in at about 1 a.m., at which time the storms are predicted to be in our area. A P.S., we used to listen to you on KEX. Portland moved west central Wisconsin, picked you up a while on WOAI, yeah, all the way from San Antonio, then WTMJ in Milwaukee, and wonderfully now from KSTP in Minneapolis, St. Paul. Well, let me tell you something. Our network took some hits earlier tonight up in the Oregon area. They have vicious storms going on. Hail, lightning. The weather continues to be a very, very big story. And something's going on with the weather. I don't care. I'm saying it. I'm not shying away from it. Something's going on. Like with the geologic activity, which, by the way, I also want to mention, it's been very quiet, nervously quiet, up in Northern California for too long now. And that's all I'll say about that. The weather, though, something's wrong with the weather. Really wrong. So I agree with the faxer from Wisconsin. And they had it so bad up at the network, we uplink on what's called KU-band. Actually, we downlink on C-band, uplink on KU-band. KU-band is a very high frequency, and it is affected when you have a density of rain. They had marble-sized raindrops, I'm told, to the degree the network could not get its signal up to satellite. It simply could not get through the density of the raindrops. Something's going on with the weather. So, I've got more, but I will hold it. Are you ready? East of the Rockies, you're first up this morning on the air. Hi.
2: Hi. Art Bell?
1: Yes. Turn your radio off and tell us where you are.
2: I am in Kenosha, Wisconsin.
1: Kenosha. Hi.
2: Yes, and I have lived in northern Wisconsin, and this weather is not unusual.
1: It's not unusual?
2: No.
1: Even after what you heard that lady from Wisconsin say in the facts here?
2: Yes.
1: So you get lots of big storms like that up in Wisconsin?
2: Yes. In fact, it's been unusual weather because we don't have the tons of snow and everything up north.
1: Yeah. Well, this lady had words from pilots who said they'd never seen anything like it.
2: No, actually, I don't think it's unusual. I lived in an area where we were between two hills,
1: mm-hmm.
2: and they always said if a tornado came through there, it'd wipe out the whole area. And they had a couple touchdowns here and there, but I don't think it's unusual. But what I wanted to call you about tonight is, did you see 2020?
1: Which part?
2: About the Mexicans getting all kinds of aid from the United States and being able to cross over the border, pick up their checks.
1: No, but I'm very well familiar with the story.
2: That made me ill.
1: Well, that's, ma'am, there's just not news. That's been going on for a long time. Sure, they can do all kinds of things. They can cross the border and have their baby, and as long as that baby is born on U.S. soil. And my understanding is that at L.A. County Hospital, about 65% of all live births are to illegal aliens. 65%. They then are automatically American citizens, entitled to everything a citizen can get. Moreover, when they get to be 21, they can bring mom and dad and sisters, brothers, grandfathers into the U.S. Documents? No problem. $150, and you can be documented six ways from Sunday, matter of fact. West of the Rockies, whoops, you would have been on the air. Wild card line, you're on the air. Good morning. Hello?
3: Is this Art Bell?
1: Well, I can barely hear you.
3: Art Bell?
1: Yes, that's me.
3: Okay, Art?
1: Yes.
3: Hold on.
1: All right, well, I'm going to give you about 5 seconds to get that radio turned off, sir.
3: Okay, can you hear me now?
1: Yes. Where are you?
3: I'm in Missouri.
1: Missouri, okay.
3: Yeah, I just wanted to say...
1: Okay, you still got your radio on, sir.
3: Oh, hold on.
1: No, I don't think so. Sorry about that. We'll serve it up once, and I'll wait once, but not twice. When you get on the air, turn your radio off. I know it makes me seem like a cruel, ruthless dictator, but I guess I am. That's the way it's going to be. Turn your radio off. And so if I say turn the radio off and you say okay and I wait, and then the radio's still on again and you have to turn it down twice, I mean, you must have a very unusual radio. That volume must just jump right back up by itself. First time caller line, you're on the air. Hello.
4: Oh my God, I'm on the air. I've been calling forever and cannot ever get through. Springfield, Illinois, my name's Eric.
1: So it's not true, Eric, because here you are.
4: Yes. About those boys that beat that man to death.
1: Yes.
4: I think they ought to take their parents, put them in jail with the kids forever. Take the parents' belongings, if there's grandparents alive, put them in jail too and take their belongings too. I've never seen anything so sick in my entire life. A robbery's bad enough, but beating some old man to death with an iron pipe, I don't care what.
1: Yeah, and here this guy calls up and says it's racist to observe that they were black kids.
4: Yeah.
1: And, probably he said something to encourage all of this, to get himself killed. He probably insulted them or made a racist slur or something. Something he's got no basis of evidence for whatsoever, but he said it.
4: Absolutely. It reminds me of, like, when the Dahmer thing was going on.
1: Yeah.
4: There was some guy going around saying Dahmer was a racist. I mean, you know, the guy, what, he ate like 17 people, and they're worried about that he was a racist.
1: Yeah.
4: Good evening.
1: Good evening to you, sir. Yeah, I remember that. Actually, I think that he gobbled people of both races. My recollection. Both races. First time caller line. You're on the air. Hello.
5: Hi, my name is Pat, and I'm from San Diego.
1: Hi, Pat.
5: Hi. I'm a huge fan of the show. I've been listening for a long time, and something you said tonight when I was driving home to my friend's house reminded me of something. I grew up in Alaska and lived through a lot of the earthquakes, the major one that hit up there, and ever since I went through that experience, I was real young when it happened, but I mean, it would be really strange, like I'd sense like an earthquake or a,
1: sure,
5: you know, something happening, and then it would happen. And it's really funny, a couple of something you said about, you know, Northern California being really quiet, and you know what you were saying about that.
1: Yeah, I think that not good. In other words, the little quakes, I think, relieve the strain, and when you don't have one for a long time, it's time to start worrying.
5: Yeah, I know. Well, what I was going to tell you is the other night I was outside. It was an extraordinarily quiet night, and the stars were out and everything, and I was thinking to myself, you know, I just had that sense that, you know,
1: it's
5: at some
1: coming.
5: Point,
1: yeah. You know, with your feeling about earthquakes, I suppose it is incumbent on me to ask you, what made you go to California?
5: That's a fair question.
1: Mm-hmm.
5: Well, actually, I lived in Anchorage for 12 years after that major one hit, and then, you know, I went into the military, you know, after that, and I ended up in Southern California because I was sent here by the military, but I decided to stay in San Diego because I fell in love with my husband, and, you know, I decided to blow off the fear of the earthquakes, but I, at the same time, knew that that was, you know, part of the package deal.
1: That's fact, yes. Well,
5: but
1: San Diego is perhaps not as much at risk as north of the area.
5: Yeah, I agree with you, but I was just thinking how, I don't know, I've just been listening to the show for the last year, and I just identified with, I've heard other callers call in and mention that, you know, something's going to be happening, and I had a real strong sense that, I don't think necessarily San Diego per se, but it's been a long time since since 1989, that really bad one hit Northern Cal, and I don't know.
1: Well, I've got a strong sense that something's about to come. I've got to run. Thanks a million.
5: Thank you.
1: You take care. That's San Diego, and I've had this sense for a while now, sort of a pending sense of something. I don't know what it is, geological, weather, whatever, but something's on the way. Mother Nature is raising her hand, perhaps metaphorically in the way my wife finally came in and raised that fly swatter. Some interesting developments in the O.J. trial. O.J. Simpson's attorneys now say they expect to wrap up their case in about a week and a half. Now, this comes from court transcripts released Friday in the former football star's double murder trial. It was from a sidebar conference. And I guess I'm telling you, he said, Johnny Cochran, I'm going to finish in a week and a half. Now, he told the judge that. Now, Here's the thing you're going to want to watch for. According to Los Angeles television station, KCAL, Simpson's lawyers have hired a woman defense attorney to play the part of prosecutor Marcia Clark and put the defendant through a mock cross-examination. They have hired somebody in Marcia Clark's image. I wonder if they could really get the same driving temperament of Marcia Clark to put O.J. Simpson through the paces the way they think Marcia Clark will do it. You know, you can almost imagine the ad that must have gone in the newspaper for that one. Needed one mock prosecutor. Qualifications, well, you know, I've got to be fair here. Sharp, very intellectual, bitchy, whiny, effective, aggravating, professional. She is all of those. And you'd have to put an ad in like that anyway. So they did it. How O.J. did is an open question. Now, somebody here said that Michael, I think it is, from Orange, says the cross-examination rehearsal with a skillfully trained female attorney went so badly that O.J., they have decided, will not take the stand. Well, I don't know about that. How many of you can name one of life's little serious bothers? I had a serious one earlier today, and this is going to seem very trivial to you, but it was a major event at the time. I work all night, so I sleep at least during a portion of the day. Well, I was asleep, you know, and little fly lands on me. And you know how it is when you're asleep, but not asleep, and you're just awakening, and oh, you feel the fly, and you go, you swish. I swatted him away. I suffered with this fly. It's hard to know, to measure time, but it seems like an hour. I would, I'd whisk him away. A couple times I even hid under the covers, but then, of course, got too hot. So I came back out again. He was waiting for me. Land on my forehead. I had the nerve to land on my nose. Landed anywhere he wanted to land. Landed on my ear. And I didn't have the strength to be awake enough to do anything about it. Finally, I called in desperation for my wife, who came in with a fly swatter and ended his miserable little life right then and there. But I really suffered for a long time. It seems like a dumb thing. But I suffered. Powerless to do anything about it. Powerless to, you know, get angry enough or be awake enough to do anything about it. And this little fly tortured me for what seemed like hours. God, it drove me nuts. Wildcard line, you're on the air. Hello. Hello. Goodbye. On the wildcard line, you're on the air. Hi.
6: Good evening, Art. How are you today?
1: Fine.
6: I wanted to talk about something Mr. Santilli said earlier in the week.
1: All right.
6: He said that he was receiving a little bit of friction from the UFO community for the fact that he wasn't being very altruistic with his tape, that he had economic means in line for it.
1: That's right.
6: And I find that kind of incredulous because anybody I've ever seen in the UFO community, any self-proclaimed authority, always has an 800 number with something for sale for $29.95. Let me tell you, I have an 800 number. They're not cheap. They're in it for the money, too.
1: Yeah, 800 numbers are cheap now.
6: Yeah, and I find it kind of...
1: It's a big bill. I mean, if you're selling something, it's a big bill. No, I thought Santilli's motivations were straightforward, and maybe a little more straightforward than a lot of the people in the UFO community, as you say, who are hawking this or that. Of course, everybody who comes on a radio show just about has written a book. Do you want to hold on?
6: Sure, I'd love to.
1: All right, where are you, Bob?
6: I'm in Santa Barbara. This is Steve.
1: Santa Barbara, KQSB.
6: Yes, sir.
1: All right, stand by. We'll be right back to you after the news at the top of the hour.
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1: From the high desert, good morning, everybody, and welcome back. I've got a number of comments for you, but we've got a caller on hold right now. Wanted to hold through the news, commenting on the Sam Tilly interview we had the other morning. Actually, we did it twice, I think. We did it late in one program and then early in the next so you all could hear it. Hello there.
2: Good evening, Art.
1: Yes.
2: Yes, there's something else along the same lines I'd like to mention.
1: All right.
2: Although I've not had the benefit of seeing the five stills of Mr. Santilli's film, I think that the technological abilities today to create really convincing and stupendous forgeries with computer graphics and what have you is going to be incredible. And I guess until I see it live on CNN, ABC, NBC, and the Fox channel, just like I saw the O.J. chase, I'm still going to have my reservations.
1: However, a couple of things to bear in mind. One, these came from film that Kodak has dated as a minimum of, I think, 30 years ago.
2: Mm-hmm.
1: So...
2: That's true.
1: What we've got here is not a product of today's computer generation, and really that is not a concern in this case. We have had talked to lots of people who have seen the 16-millimeter original black and white film, so it's a little different.
2: Well, if I was a betting man and I had $100, I'd put $40 down that Mr. Santilli's tape is genuine, $10 saying it's a fake, and $50 for myself. And again, I'm giving him the benefit of the doubt. I haven't seen his stills. And although the film may actually be from 47, we can't prove the date of the exposure.
1: Yeah.
2: And like I said, the ability to create incredible forgeries with technology will get better and better. So we're going to need more convincing proof to convince the general populace. But again, I try to keep an open mind.
1: All right, sir. Thank you. I would say, and I'm being honest with you, 90% of the faxes that I've received from people that have seen these photographs of the alleged alien abduction believe that it's real. And I'm going to stick my neck out, too, and it's been chopped off before, so who cares? I tend to think it's real myself. I guess that's why I've been paying so much attention to this. I think it's real. I think these are real photographs. Now, or the photographs are authentically taken from the 16-millimeter film, which I think is real. If I were a betting person, I would bet the larger bit of the money on it being real. I'm not saying I might not hedge it to some degree, but, and I've got my neck out a little here, I tell you, it looks real to me. It's the damnedest set of photographs I've ever seen in my life. And by the way, I said this yesterday, but I'm pretty proud of myself. I've done a lot of work on these, and I have sharpened them. I've done a lot of enhancement work, not changing the nature of the photographs, but getting more detail out of them than was originally in them. I've done a lot of work, and so we've got a wonderful set of five photographs that we have been given nearly exclusive permission by Ray Santilli to publish. They're going into the newsletter. The newsletter is going to be going out and will hit your house fully 2 or 3 weeks before the national release. So we've got some pretty hot stuff here. Art, I can't believe it. Racist cops on dope? Well, he's referring to the story that the ATF racist picnic, allegations now of rape, and drug use. Anyway, he says, Art, I can't believe it. Racist cops on dope. In America? I've had my suspicions, but now it's on TV, so it must be true. I think I'll go shoot myself. Signed, Stu. And this from Kathy. Dear Art, women have long been viewed as objects to be used by society. Yes, women take advantage of women, too. Of course, they not only are expected to be satisfied for less pay, but they often don't fight for the inequity. It's not only how men see us, it's how we see ourselves, and therefore pass the pattern on to our children. It's important to realize also that the income women bring in is often not necessary for basic survival of the family, but goes to support the excessive lifestyle that our current standard of living idealizes. How else would we be able to afford the luxuries we enjoy that are hedonistic by comparison with much of the rest of the world, and even with ourselves 20 years ago? Kathy, of course, has a very, very good point. And we've been talking about the weather, and I've got a good facts on it that argues with what the last caller from Minnesota said. She said, the weather's no different. Yes, it is, and I'll read you this facts in a moment. Wildcard Line, you're on the air.
3: Good morning, Art, from Cogoland.
1: Hello.
3: Hey, I would be, well, you know, the stuff about women using men's bathrooms.
1: Yeah.
3: I might be a little concerned if somebody like Betty Friedan or Bella Abzug walked in and was standing next to me using the urinal the same way I do.
1: Yeah, well, I'm glad you're humored by all of this. I'm not. I think that if a woman came traipsing into the men's room while I was there, I would scream.
3: Yeah. Well, anyway, hey, when you were talking about, and this I remember about 2 or 3 years ago, and it was a inner-city minority activist, and he was talking about the problems with gun control, and he was shouting about how we have to make the manufacturer of firearms accountable, how we have to make the manufacturer of ammunition accountable.
1: That's right.
3: And I was thinking what the finale to his tirade should be, we ought to make the makers of these children accountable. And, you know, what I mean by that is that these people are parents of these kids who are doing this killing and this violence, and there should be responsibility and accountability on the part.
1: To what degree is the question? Thank you. And the story is, to briefly repeat, these two young thugs, black, walked into a gun store with robbery in their little heads. They ended up doing something they didn't have to do. They took a pipe and beat the guy to death. The widow is one of the kids, punks, was given life in prison because he was over the juvenile age. The other was a juvenile, be held until he's 21. But that's not the story in America anymore because that's commonplace. Punks beat somebody to death, that's commonplace. What is not commonplace is that the surviving widow of this man has decided to sue the families of the children for everything they've got. And she's doing it. And there is a bill that would allow it to be done in California on the governor's desk right now, even going beyond allowing a civil suit, almost mandating that it occur. Go after the parents. And I wonder how you all feel about that. A little bit scary on the one hand. You can argue, well, then, yes, the parents ought to be responsible. It is their prodigy. They created this child. They shaped and molded this child. Or you might argue, despite the best efforts of some parents, the children will go out and commit crimes. And therefore, the parents ought not be responsible for the sins of their offspring. I don't know. What do you think? Wildcard Line, you're on the air.
4: Hello, Art.
1: Hello.
4: Yes, are you familiar with Revelations in the Bible?
1: The Bible. Let's see, I've heard of that. Revelations, yes, I've heard of that.
4: Okay. Did it ever occur to anybody that the quickening happens to have a lot to do with Revelations?
1: Oh, I guess it's brushed our minds.
4: Okay. Well, with this quickening, there's a lot of things going on across the earth. The weather's just one of them.
1: It is, but listen to this, and here is a fact. Dear Art, I have never been able to say this word. Weather stats don't lie. Meteorological. That's how it should be said. I have been working on a presentation, which I'll be putting blah, blah, blah, blah, on somebody else's show. Well, who cares? As I've mentioned to you before, a book called The Survival of Civilization warned that as this interglacial cycle closed, it would be heralded by over 300 years' time of increased wind speeds, increased tornado activity, downbursts, severe cold, intense heat, hail, torrential rains, and flooding. He's tried to call me, he says, many times, but without success. So, you know, I had a caller or a faxer from Wisconsin who said, basically, Art, we live in a Claire, Wisconsin.

0: observation the weather is changing. Or we're just having a very bad year, but I think arguably it is changing. It is becoming more severe. The weather, along with everything else, is going through a bit of a quickening. Art, about the ATF, what really boggles my mind about these guys is how they decide who is a threat and who's not. They claim that weapons in the hands of people like Randy Weaver and David Koresh is somehow a huge threat. Yet gangs in this country seem to have the run of the streets. Koresh and Weaver hadn't done anything yet to anybody. They simply wanted to be left alone. Yet gangs kill people every day. Innocent people. Where is the ATF on this issue? Why aren't they beating down the doors of crack houses and confiscating illegal weapons held there? Weapons which kill children, police, and anybody who happens to get in their way. And as far as the 14-year-old girl's testimony about being molested, though her testimony sounds genuine, isn't it convenient that David Koresh is not alive to defend himself? These hearings are a joke. Nothing will come of them, and as soon as they're over, it will be business as usual. And this, dear Art, you haven't touched on something you need to mention about women's bathrooms. I don't believe there is extra time spent in front of the mirrors. This is from Vince in Boulevard. Well, you're naive, Vince, but he does go on to make a good point. Did you ever notice women seem to go into the bathroom in pairs? It's true. This is especially noticeable at any athletic event, not stadium events, but little athletic events like girls' softball and so forth. Girls go to the bathroom in pairs. Why? To gab. Women gab, gab, gab. Vince in Boulevard. Yeah, I think Vince makes a good point, but I think there's still extra mirror time. I mean, the original Faxer talked about a time and motion study. And, you know, that I really believe that in any time motion study, ugly a thought as it might be, I think women just waste a lot of time and motion. And as Vince points out, they do go in pairs. It's like they can't go by themselves. They've got to have support, go with somebody they know. I never have figured that one out either, but it's just one of the many mysteries about women. Maybe some woman would like to call and explain, or even try to explain, why women use the restroom in pairs. Why it's important for one. In fact, they'll ask each other, you ready to go? Well, yeah, let's go. And up together they go, and they go. And we all know it takes time. So, you know, I don't know that their complaints are all that valid. I mean, last night's program showed women in very long lines trying to get into the bathroom, some of them looking very fidgety and nervous and anxious. And the men's room available. And it's because, for men, the bathroom is not a place where you socialize. It's a place where you go to get a job done, you know, and then you're out. Anyway, enough of that. East of the Rockies, you're on the air. Hi.
1: Art?
0: Yes.
1: Hi, this is Dennis in Houston.
0: Hi, Dennis.
1: I'm glad I got through. I want to talk about OJ.
0: Okay.
1: First of all, I'm enjoying watching it now. The DNA part was kind of boring, but now that the defensive case is sort of backfiring on him, I'm enjoying it. But
0: I guess I would translate that to mean you figure he's guilty.
1: Yes, I really do. But I want to get your opinion on a couple things. First of all, did you hear that Governor Pete Wilson said that the other day he was going to introduce a law that would only require 10 out of 12 guilty verdicts to put someone in jail?
0: Mm-hmm. There are a lot of people talking about that. I've even heard of simple majorities to convict.
1: Yeah. I think he may be onto something there. But I just wanted to get your opinion, first of all.
0: You know, I want to say this about Pete Wilson. I don't much care for Pete Wilson. I find that while a lot of what he says I agree with, I see him as a big bandwagon jumper. I mean, whatever it is, it's going by. It looks like it's going to be a wagon going to the White House. He's jumping on it.

0: 187.
1: Yeah.
0: Affirmative action.
1: Yeah. Well, I don't think he's going to get the nomination. I think it's going to be Clinton and Dole.
0: There is no way that a Republican convention is going to nominate somebody like Pete Wilson.
1: Yeah.
0: Anti-gun. Broke promises left and right, raised taxes, did all the things, got George Bush knocked out of office, is pro-life.
1: Yeah.
0: No way.
1: Yeah. Hey, if they have to retry O.J., do you think that new law would take effect by then so that they only had to have 10 out of 12?
0: I think that Governor Wilson is anticipating a hung jury.
1: Yeah.
0: And positioning himself
1: to go that route.
0: Accordingly, yes, sir.
1: Yeah. Did you hear the that former juror, Michael Knox, he was on Tom Snyder the other night, and he said that he thinks this jury is going to reach a verdict. He said he thinks the prosecution did a good job.
0: Well.
1: But I'm not sure if I agree with that.
0: How many former witnesses, jurors have we heard from? Quite a few.
1: Four or five.
0: Four or five. And what would you say the scorecard's been?
1: Mixed.
0: So then the result?
1: Yeah, I know what you're, yeah, that's the way I feel.
0: And where did you say you are?
1: Houston.
0: Houston, that's right. All right,
1: yes.
0: Thank you very much for the call. Yeah, so all it takes is one. Now, I'll tell you, I really do agree with Governor Wilson. But that doesn't make me want to jump on the governor's bandwagon, because I really do view the man as the bandwagon kind of guy. As a matter of fact, I am not excited about the next election, which now is 480-some-odd days away. And, of course, it's well underway. We've got the figures here on how much campaign money has been raised by the various candidates. And I don't know why. I'm not very excited about anybody just yet. And I've interviewed several of them. I will interview several more of them. I would love to interview President Clinton, actually. Wonder if I could do that. He probably wouldn't come on the show, huh? I guess he doesn't like to put himself, or maybe he would, in a position where he'd get some hard questions. I mean, really hard questions. Because I could ask him. I've got a lot of questions I could ask this person. You know, maybe I ought to try. I haven't even tried. Haven't even really thought about it till now. Mentally, I can sort of, I get this picture of some Serb general, back from the front lines, attacking one of the safe areas, and this little blue-helmeted messenger running up with NATO's latest warning, and the general yawning, pulling the big old cigar out of his mouth, receiving the latest warning, and putting it on this big pile entitled NATO Warnings. That may be, a little cynical, isn't it? Cynical. But I bet it's close to the truth. So once again, we've warned you, attack Garajda, and we're coming from the air big time. Do you believe us?
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1: Hey, Art. The rumored stories about women who are weary and miserable from standing in long restroom lines at restaurants and events are all true. The phenomenon has been occurring for 5 or 6 years. We have lots of time at that location to complain about this obvious inequity. Last weekend, I desperately braved the stronger sex, invaded their designated territory, and stood guard, enabling a few of us to use public facilities and get back to the event that we all had paid for. We are not created equal in this regard, as any time and motion study would reveal. Frankly, I believe too many men think that we have a bathroom fixation, and that this is something to tease us about. Well, we aren't laughing anymore, so if any architects are out there listening, please change this or prepare for more invasions from women with a purpose. SMA in Portland. Sorry. More invasions, huh? Promised. Boy. And this, dear Art, the 2020 program tonight regarding the San Diego gun store owner that was beaten to death during a robbery appeared to me to have been done by a white and a black. You know, they may be absolutely right. This is even better. Now, is it racist to say it's a white guy and a black guy? Remember the black guy said he could have stopped the beating but didn't. Remember? Yes, of course, he did. And I didn't see the other. I'm not even sure they showed him. So on the other hand, though, I have a newspaper article here. It does show the other guy's white. So now it's not racist, thank God. Can we now just discuss the issue here, which is, I don't care what color they are, they beat a guy to death with a pipe. And the issue is, should the families be financially responsible to the widow for what their offspring did? Whatever color they are, who cares? I mean, really, who cares? The issue is the crime and compensation and the rest of her life and the fact she's never going to get her husband back, never. And I listened to a lot of whining from this kid, the one black kid, who said, oh, I'm going to have to pay back $250,000. I'll be working the rest of my life to do this. Well, so what? So what? You know he's never going to do it anyway. And then there are the families, and they have some assets, and there is the question, should those assets be, in effect, confiscated? Dear Art, I spent a year in Japan as an exchange student with a Japanese family in Wakayama. We had several earthquakes over the course of the year, and the family dog, Wanta, always seemed to know it was coming. She acted a certain way, and we could always tell that it was coming. I guess a dog beats science. Ryan from Kogoland. Yep. If only scientists could bark, huh? West of the Rockies, you're on the air. Hi.
2: Hi, Art.
1: Welcome to the show.
2: How you doing? This is Robert and Everett.
1: Everett Washington, KBI, yes.
2: Yeah. I want to ask you a question.
1: All right.
2: Okay. In the last year, you've had one guest on who never, ever, had anything personally to sell, and that was John Lear. And I'm wondering what his whole take is on this photo from England from Mr. Santelli.
1: You know what, sir? You know what? I have not yet talked to John about that, but I really ought to. I don't know that John's even seen the photographs. I could certainly see to it that he We'll see them. I have them, and I can send them by computer to John. So that's a very good idea.
2: Okay, and one more thing.
1: Yes?
2: I want to
3: call us toll-free at 1-800-618-8255.
2: For that.
1: Well, you're not allowed. Look, now you just used the word again. I can't allow that word to go on the air.
2: Okay, then
1: So now don't
2: Tom Likas is the jerk, okay?
1: Well, now it's not necessary to say that either. I mean,
2: even if it's true?
1: Good,
2: I apologize.
1: All right. Goodbye. Before he says anything else, I can't hear. uh, I've got a well, I'm going to hold. I think I'm going to just hold this. It'll start too much trouble. First time caller line, you're on the air. Hello.
4: Hey, hello, Mr. Bell. This is Joseph calling from Southern Pines, WEEB land.
1: Southern Pines, North Carolina, right?
4: Huh?
1: Southern Pines, North Carolina.
4: Yes, there it is.
1: Right.
4: And I'm glad I got into you. I really have been intrigued. The past couple months you were, oh boy, you were very complex and actually perplexed over Operation Black Hole and the facts that you had.
1: Oh, yes.
4: It was very, very, oh, how do I describe it?
1: Freaked out.
4: Yes, yes, sir, yes, sir. And there's some things I guess since June is over, I guess we wait until December on whether Japan, Indian Ocean, going with the series of earthquakes, which your guest on Dreamland had talked about.
1: Gordon Michael Scallion.
4: Yes,
1: cycle,
4: sir, that's right.
1: The cycle ending, or at least coming by the end of the year, he predicts, yes.
4: Yes, so I'm interested to see that now that June is over, to look towards December. And one last question. You had said something, or I had heard something by, this was from a militia group in Montana,
1: yes,
4: which was talking about weather modification and had even alluded to the fact that the UN had, they had actually had some conferences in the mid-70s to this fact, and that they have the actual patents. Have you heard anything like this?
1: Yes, the Boutros weather machine. Sure, sir. Everybody knows about that. The Boutros by golly weather machine. Man, that's old news. East of the Rockies, you're on the air. Hi.
5: Hi. This is John from Houston.
1: Okay, John, you're going to have to speak up like you mean it there. Get into that phone.
5: Okay.
1: Oh, that's much better.
5: Okay. I wanted to tell you that I downloaded the Roswell images the other day.
1: Yes, sir.
5: And they looked really sharp. I wanted to ask if you had inquired or talked with somebody who's good with anatomy to look at those things and see if they could shed any credibility on what those look like.
1: Yes, sir. I have a report from a pathologist, a written report from a pathologist who, in England, who is sort of a stodgy, very mainline-ish kind of pathologist, who doesn't go, you know, he kind of sticks his neck out a little bit and seems to imply, although there's no way to know for sure, clearly, what he saw does not appear to be human.
5: But anatomically plausible is a variation on the human form.
1: Well, he commented, for example, on the brain. In other words, he was able to see the moving pictures that we have not yet seen.
5: Oh.
1: Where they actually exposed the brain and so forth and so on. So he saw good close-ups, though somewhat blurry, of the internal organs. And so he was able to comment as a pathologist, and he rather thought that... I'll tell you, this story is beginning to grow. I understand a number of television stations are beginning to pick it up now, and Congressman Schiff is getting involved and doesn't discount this film. This is getting to be a really big story.
5: Yes, it certainly seems that way. Can we expect any further sets of these photographs via internet?
1: Inevitably.
5: Yes, well, I look forward to that, yeah.
1: You know, but it may be a while down line. Thank you very much for the call. And again, we do have them available on our bulletin board, which is up 24 hours a day. If you can get in, they're on the internet web. Our bulletin board number is area code 702. 727-1709-1709, 702-727-1709, and there is an entire new area entitled Roswell in there. It'll be flashing, and you simply choose that area, and that's where you'll find the photographs. Just wait till you see the processed, more detailed versions that I've got, which you will see soon,
6: which will be published in our newsletter. All right. Back to the phones we go. Wild Card Line, you're on the air. Hello.
7: Wow, Plan B worked.
6: Plan B worked. Yes, indeed.
7: Hi, this is Mediana in Portland. I usually call you on West of the Rockies, but I thought, what the heck?
6: That's true.
7: I've got a comment about just about everything that you've brought up, but I'll synthesize it.
6: All right.
7: I was wondering if you were possibly open to opening up the alien line tonight. Alien line, yeah. You do that on Fridays sometimes.
6: Sometimes. I'll mull it over.
7: Well, for two reasons. After that gentleman, that Serbian gentleman faxed you, I was thinking, and I remembered yesterday, some prophecy that I had read about a month ago, and it was from, actually, it was a Serbian shepherd at the turn of the century. And it's quite, I guess it's quite well known in Serbia. Each household has one. He predicted they would ultimately lose, but it would take a while. And he also predicted World War III. Being largely an air war, and that after whoever survived, it would be a period of peace where, how did he put it, people would no longer remember their birthday. You know, that people would live that long, and that kind of rang a bell with what some of the other people had said. And also, I kind of just, for humanity's sake, I want to know if there's an old creation proverb that you can't spit in God's eye, too often. So I just want to know if anybody in the cosmos noticed the courageous people of Sarajevo, and if it mattered to anyone. And on another topic, I wanted to plug Dr. Goldberg. I don't know if you remember having him on, but...
6: Of course, I've had Dr. Bruce Goldberg on many times.
7: Yeah. Well, I ordered some of his tapes that I was interested in, and, people may not be interested in the subject, but one of them happened to be blank, the one I was interested in, and I called him the next day and left a message. And he was really sweet. He called me right back, and he sent me a replacement, and even sent me something extra. So just in these days of people not doing anything for anyone, right, I thought...
6: He's a great guy, and it's a great subject. Thank you, dear. Dr. Bruce Goldberg lectures and works in the field of past and future lives. I'm particularly intrigued at the concept of future lives. Obviously... reincarnation, or a form of reincarnation, or just the way he happens to believe things are. And they have indeed progressed people into future lives. Pretty freaky, huh? Do you ever wonder whether we're really in control, or just playing some great preordained play here on Earth? That while we think we have free will and free choice, all is actually preordained. And it is only our perception that we are following by choice a certain path. Don't think about that too hard. It'll drive you to the edge of madness. West of the Rockies, you're on the air. Hi.
8: Howdy.
6: Hello.
8: Art, this is Bill in Reading.
6: Yes, sir.
8: And you guys were talking about affirmative action yesterday.
6: Indeed, we were.
8: Can you define affirmative action?
6: Yes, I can. Affirmative action is when you give a preference to somebody because of sex or color, or you give, as in a hiring preference, or you hire them in order to meet a quota. Keyword, action. In other words, you do something as an employer or as a school or as an institution which favors somebody because of their sex or their race.
8: Well, why I was asking this is the DMV is raising their wait fees and stuff, and it's all done on affirmative action. And the only thing I could figure for affirmative action is somebody says they're going to do something and they just do it. Is that about the breakdown of it?
6: No, I just gave you the definition, sir.
8: Well, that's then how do they raise the DMV fees just by saying that it's an affirmative action then?
6: Well, I suppose the very broadest sense of the phrase might include anybody who takes an action which is, in their estimation, affirmative. But in the more narrow sense that we talk about affirmative action, sir, it is a preference or a quota or an action because of somebody's sex or color. Okay.
8: Mm-hmm. Well, that's what I thought, but I thought I'd ask somebody else to see what they said on it.
6: All right. Well, that's what I say on it, sir. Otherwise, I guess you could say we are raising we're raising taxes, and we consider it to be an affirmative action. I don't know. Wildcard line, you're on the air. Hi.
9: Hi. Art Bell, excuse me, I turned off my radio there.
6: Good for you.
9: I want to let you know I've been listening to you for about 2 years and a half, and I'm calling from Reno.
6: Reno.
9: KOH.
6: Of course.
9: And I have some sad news.
6: Uh-oh.
9: I'm no longer listening to you, and
6: uh-oh.
9: I'll tell you why.
6: Then how come you're calling me?
9: Because I'll tell you why.
6: That's a very affirmative action.
9: No, you turned me on to a, you did in Bearcat XLT, won the last Mohican.
6: Scanner, yeah.
9: And I find it more entertaining.
6: Well, it is entertaining.
9: I love it.
6: I don't blame you a
9: and
6: bit.
9: And I'm hooked on it.
6: Yep, well,
9: and
6: that's
9: the
6: fine.
9: Reason why I'm listening to you tonight is because it's sent off to Sea Crane to be modified.
6: Well, now that you've told me all this, I'll just call Bob up and you'll never get it back.
9: Oh, I hope not, because I sure have been missing it. And I thank you so much. Your products, we've gotten gold roses, we've sent out absolutely fresh flowers, we've bought tuna and eaten salmon, and it's just been great. Now, I do listen to your first hour, and I do have my pastor listens to your program in the first hour.
6: Wow.
9: So I've got about possibly maybe 15 people out there listening to you. But now that I have this beloved scanner, it's all your fault. Have a good night.
6: Yeah, thank you very much. I'm not sure how to react to that. It is true. Scanners are a trip, you know. I mean, find out what's going on in your community. If you have the guts for it. Now, if you have never listened to the police, for example, and you begin listening to the police, it's really going to freak you out. I'm not kidding. You have no idea what's going on around you. And frankly, scanners are not good for everybody because maybe there are some things that you don't need to know, that you shouldn't know, that will just, as I said, it will freak you out to know. The crime going on around you, you'll be suddenly aware and uneasy. So it is a mixed bag. But for those who like reality, it's really a trip. And I, too, love scanners. But it'd be really rude for me to be listening to a scanner, as well as illegal, while I'm on the air. On the wild card line, you're on the air. Hello.
10: Well, hi, Art. This is Rick from Reno.
6: Hi. Another Reno call. Two in a row. Yes.
10: I'm your mad factor. Usually I fax you, but the night off. I wanted to comment on a caller earlier had mentioned that law in California allowing verdicts by 10 jurors.
6: Yes.
10: And, well, my understanding is it's already been killed in committee, but he had asked if it passed, could it be applied to OJ in a retrial? And my understanding on that is that anything along that line would be considered ex post facto, so he would still have to be tried according to the laws as they stand at the time the crime is committed.
6: Interesting. I was more interested in sort of the political aspect of it. I've been watching Governor Wilson very carefully, and he's a real bandwagon kind of guy, and there's something about that bugs me.
10: Oh, yeah. I've watched him for quite a while. He jumps on any bandwagon, the poly class thing. He decided to become tough on crime, and then...
6: Now, do you think there's any chance at all that he could be nominated by a Republican convention?
10: No, but I think there's an excellent chance he could get a vice presidential nomination.
6: Oh, you bet.
10: You know, Bob Dole.
6: Oh, you
10: bet.
6: If Bob
10: Dole were to get the nomination, he might decide, well, I need California.
6: Oh, you betcha. Look, whoever gets the Republican nomination needs California.
10: Yeah,
6: and so that's got to put him right up there at the top of the list. Now, given a choice, let's say Dole got the nod.
10: Uh-huh.
6: Given a choice between Governor Wilson and Colin Powell.
10: Yeah.
6: That'd be a hard choice.
10: Well, No, it's a no-brainer. It's Colin Powell, but I don't think he's interested.
6: Well, you say it's a no-brainer, but the election literally depends on California.
10: Yeah.
6: And if Clinton loses California, he loses the election. I mean, that's all there is to it. It's gone. He's history.
10: Yeah. I don't know if he can even win it with California. It's hard to imagine a state he could carry right now, but you never know what's going to happen. Dole is, he's not that inspiring.
6: I'm not inspired, frankly, yet, really at all. I hate to say that, but I'm not. I have not yet become excited. Maybe,
10: well, neither have I.
6: Maybe it's a little early. Listen, I've got to run. We've got a break coming up here. All of them, and I like Pat probably, Buchanan, best of the bunch, but still, I mean, I'm just, and why not? Why am I not excited?

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1: Dear Art, the cheap and simple solution to the bathroom problem, remove all of the mirrors. JK in Oregon. Well, that's not a bad... I'll tell you what we could do. You could sure make a study, couldn't you? You could have two ladies' rooms, and in one of them, you could remove all of the mirrors. And in the other, you could leave them in. And then you could see, over a period of time, just like with the little highway counters, how fast they go in and how fast they come out. Maybe we could prove something there. I am suspicious, and I think that our friend of the facts here a little while ago had it right, of women who go in pairs to the bathroom. Does any woman out there, wish to try to explain that to all the men out here? Probably not. From Bryn Mawr in San Francisco, same subject, bathrooms. I don't suppose you've thought of this, or maybe you have, but it's not as easy for women to perform, number one, as it is for a man. We have a lot of clothing to undo, generally. If we're out for an evening function, there's pantyhose involved and so forth. Yeah, I know all that. The reason it takes longer for a woman to perform the same bodily function as a man is we have to get undressed. Believe me, primping has nothing to do with it. Honest. I've had the occasion to be in bathrooms labeled for either or neither gender, and men primp too. Oh, yeah? Hardly. Bryn, if I could get away with unzipping one zipper to answer nature's call, I certainly would, signed Bryn. Well, look, I am allowing, and I do understand, that women have clothing that men don't that must be removed. Fine. Having said that, and even allowing for that, I'd be willing to wager you money that a time and motion study, as suggested by an earlier faxer, would clearly show that women primp more, gab more. I mean, if not, then I want someone to call and explain to me why they go in pairs. Men don't do that, I guarantee you. Men don't do that. You never turn around, hey, Joe. You ready to go? Well, yeah. Well, not yet. No, let's wait a while. Well, I can't. Well, okay, then we'll go. Never, I guarantee. There's never a conversation like that between men. Never. Why is there among women? East of the Rockies, you're on the air.
2: Hi, Art.
1: Hello.
2: Yes, have you ever heard of stories about aliens from outlaws from the West, like William Bonney, a.k.a. Billy the Kid?
1: I've heard of Billy the Kid. Yeah, your phone sounds terrible, sir. What kind of phone are you on?
2: Oh, I'm calling back. This is that 1995 family dollar phone that I bought, I told you about.
1: So I didn't like it last time either. You've got to get yourself a new phone, sir.
2: Have you seen the time-lapse pictures of Billy the Kid?
1: Have I seen the what pictures?
2: Time-lapse.
1: Time-lapse?
2: The still photos.
1: No. Well, I mean, in my life, I suppose I have, yeah.
2: Well, they're pretty interesting.
1: All right, sir, thank you. But your phone isn't. You've got to get a better phone. You're all muffled, and you're hard to hear, and you need a new phone. Don't buy cheap phones. I'm telling you, people, don't buy cheap phones. Now, maybe it's cool with him because he can listen to me. He doesn't have to listen to himself. The rest of us have to listen to that muffled phone. Wildcard Line, you're on the air.
3: Hi there. It's Mickey in Belltown.
1: Hi, Mickey.
3: How is Arturo this morning?
1: Reasonably well, thank you.
3: Well, I have been wondering how the lack of courtesy and respect might be affecting young people and crime in general.
1: Well, why do you wonder about it? It's obvious.
3: Well, it is obvious. And I'm disturbed because I hear so... Well, one example, I never hear any of your callers, except myself, refer to the president as president.
1: I call him president.
3: Well, it's Bill or, you know, well...
1: Billary or... Yeah, but
3: yes.
1: you know, look.
3: I think
1: it's nothing new. If you don't like a president, then you don't give him respect. And I remember for years they said that cheap actor that.
3: No.
1: Yes, they
3: listen,
1: did.
3: No. Listen, you know I'm a liberal.
1: That second-rate actor. Don't you remember people calling him the second-rate actor? Come on.
3: Listen, at that time, call-in programs were almost all hosted by liberals.
1: I was doing a call-in program then, ma'am.
3: Well, I didn't get you at that time.
1: Well, but I'm telling you the way it was, and I'm telling you what liberals came on and called Ronald Reagan, everything in the book.
3: Well, I never heard it, but I know that I personally, and none of my liberal friends personally, ever did that. I just think that
1: you never said a disparaging word about Ronald Reagan.
3: You can criticize a person's actions without disrespecting the office.
1: You never heard the phrase the Teflon president, huh?
3: I don't think that's disrespectful. I think that shows they thought he was artful, and he was.
1: Well, okay. So then if the Teflon president means an artful president, then Slick Willie means an artful President Clinton.
3: Yes, but...
1: Very artful.
3: Well, in the field of politics, both of them, certainly Reagan was, and Bill is, whether you like it or not.
1: I even object to the use of their two names in the same sentence.
3: Bless your heart.
1: I'll see you later. Yes, the Teflon president, why, that's just referring to an artful man. Finally, a phrase that she had at least heard. So then Bill is no doubt particularly artful, isn't he? Slick Willie. It's just a way of paying the man a compliment, saying how adept he is at the world of political intrigue and dodging and the ability to answer any question put to him with no sort of answer at all. That's slick. Artful. East of the Rockies, you're on the air. Hi.
4: Hey, Art.
1: Hello.
4: It's Jim from Tuscaloosa, Alabama again.
1: Hi, Jim.
4: How you doing tonight?
1: Fine.
4: That's good. Listen, I hadn't heard you come in on your book. How's your book coming along?
1: Well, it's a secret.
4: It's a secret?
1: No, it's coming along fine.
4: What kind of cover are you going to have?
1: It is being specifically designed for the book by a man, a commercial artist, who did live in Tennessee and now lives in Las Vegas.
4: Hmm.
1: And he sent me a portrait caricature as a present.
4: Yeah.
1: And the publishers who are publishing my book came to visit me about a month ago or more.
4: Yeah.
1: And they saw this and they said, my God, what a wonderful book cover.
4: Yeah, well, listen, I had a kind of an idea, like maybe you might be interested in putting on the cover.
1: What?
4: How about you and your wife and your cats?
1: Well,
4: in times of Art Bell.
1: Well, you know, that's...
4: I like to see cats.
1: Well, you're going to see them. There'll be photographs of my cats in there. Blimey.
4: Oh, are they?
1: Oh, come on now. Would I write a book without...
4: Hey, look, I got a lady that lives next door to me. She got about 15 or 20 cats.
1: Yeah.
4: And, you know, she's a cat lover.
1: Yeah.
4: And those are the well-behaved cats you have ever seen.
1: All of them?
4: Yes, sir. They don't never. I got a bass boat out in the bag. You know how cats like to get up and stuff. They don't even get my boat. And she adores them. You ought to see them when she had a little bitty baby. You can hear them over there going meow.
1: If you can
4: hear them all the way across the yard.
1: If I was a cat, I wouldn't get in a boat either. I mean, the only thing around you then is water. All right. Well, thank you very much for the call. Of course, as a matter of fact, I have got some of the best. I'm holding back all the good stuff, you know. For my book. Can you blame me? The really good stuff I'm holding back. I've got a picture of my 17-pounder actually smiling. It is a gosh darndest cat picture you've ever seen in your... It's a close-up of his face, and he's smiling. There's an actual cat smile on his face. There will be photographs of Shadow, my new cat, who is the most lovable cat I have ever seen in my whole life. God, she wants to make friends with my big cat so badly. She comes up and she does things like lick his face. What does it do? It just ticks him off. He's been in a foul, spitty mood ever since she showed up. and she pushes them around. It's really kind of embarrassing. East of the Rockies, you're on the air. Hi.
5: Yes, my name is Arthur.
1: Your name is Arthur?
5: Right.
1: What a fine name that is. Where are you?
5: Way up here in Presque Isle, Maine.
1: Presque Isle, Maine?
5: Right.
1: Well, I'm sure glad to have you on the show.
5: And I was wondering, have you ever heard of the book Alien Abductions, UFOs, and the conference at Massachusetts Institute of Technology?
1: No, I didn't know they did anything on it at all.
5: Okay, well, they put out a book. It's about 450 pages or so, put out by C.D.B. Bryan.
1: I'll be darned.
5: And that was taking place in 1992. And I just thought maybe you might be interested in maybe either having that this person on your show, or maybe you might even be interested in picking up the copy of the book yourself and reading it yourself.
1: I'll put it on the list.
5: Okay.
1: Before you go, I want to ask, Maine, you're way, way, way up there in the northeast corner. Has your weather this year been what you would call normal or weird?
5: Sort of weird. It's been really dry.
1: Dry?
5: Yeah. We usually get a little bit more precipitation, but this year it's been awfully dry. And just yesterday we got a little bit of rain.
1: Huh. All right.
5: Anyway, so where are you located there, Art?
1: Well, I just finished talking about that. I'm located in my own home.
5: Oh, you are?
1: Yeah. How about that? I do my show from home. Isn't that cool?
5: Well, you don't have to travel very far, do you? That must be nice.
1: It is. I used to have to drive 120 miles a day.
5: Okay.
1: So it was a pretty serious change when I got to do it from home.
5: Okay.
1: Now it's about 20 feet.
5: Okay. Another quick question.
1: Yes.
5: How long have you been on having this show on?
1: About a decade.
5: About a decade?
1: Yep.
5: Because there used to be other shows on here. I just started hearing your program over the last couple of weeks here.
1: Well, that's because we're beginning to take over.
5: Okay.
1: We own the night. It's a slogan. Thank you very much for the call. Presque Isle, Maine. You see, it's true. You know, a lot of people who are hearing this program are doing so nearly for the first time because we're spreading now in the East so quickly. It's really almost frightening. It's 192 affiliates, I think, right now. We're going to be celebrating 200 very quickly. And we have become the preeminent all-night show in America, simply, truthfully, and pleasantly. I like it, but I don't think about it. I've been doing this show for 10 years. It used to be called, originally, when it was on KWN, that was the Seed Pod station, the alma mater, however you want to put it, used to be called West Coast AM. Then it syndicated. Then the syndication took off. And now... Anyway, I try not to think about that a lot because it makes me nervous. First time caller, you're on the air.
6: Hi, Art. Bob from Illinois.
1: Hi, Bob.
6: Just a comment about Mr. Clinton. I don't have the audio clips from the 6 o'clock news, but bear with me, I think this will ring a bell. Remember shortly after Oklahoma,
1: mm-hmm.
6: the president said at a nationwide broadcast that no American has the right to criticize any federal law enforcement official. Remember anything like that? The media didn't play it up as big as they should, but he was basically telling us we didn't have any right to free speech or to criticize our government.
1: I recall something, I don't know if that was the exact context.
6: It was very, very, very close to what I just described.
1: Something like
6: and, of
1: that.
6: Course, now he is on the television the last several days haranguing against the good old boys in this FBI weekend, you know, scandal kind of thing.
1: BATF.
6: Criticizing the federal, well, whoever they were, criticizing yeah. the federal officials.
1: Well, actually, I thought the criticism was rather muted because he said that anybody behaving that way should go find another job. I mean, that was the most the biggest sort of downside to that sort of behavior that he seemed to talk about.
6: I mean,
1: go find another job. Anybody else, throw him in jail for 10 years.
6: He knows about aberrant behavior and how, you know, if you get away with it as governor, you ought to be able to get away with it as president, and so you go find another job. Other concern I have is that I'm convinced that there's a lot of rotten fish regarding Vince Foster and Whitewater and everything else. But my concern is, if we find that and get rid of Clinton, perchance, then the Democrats might come up with somebody respectable to run. And I'm not sure the Republicans have anybody. I mean, I'm very Republican, but I'm not impressed with the Republican field. And I'm concerned about what's going to happen in 96.
1: There's some good men there, but I'm not excited yet. And you're on a portable phone.
6: Yeah, and I apologize. That's all I've got. And
1: all
6: I know
1: right,
6: you don't like them, so
1: all right, well,
6: I'm finished.
1: I appreciate the call, sir. Thank you. I mean, it was bearable. I could just tell by the hum, which is why you should buy the Tropay so you don't have that rotten hum. And then if a neighbor's on, why, of course, you've got other problems because then there'll be what's called a carrier interference, and it really sounds awful to the degree that you can't even hear who you're talking to sometimes. Wildcard line, you're on the air. Hello.
7: Hello, Art Bell.
1: Hi.
7: Tom, quick. Okay, we got the radio off.
1: All good. Where are you?
7: We're up in Washington.
1: Way up in Washington.
7: Yeah, way up in Washington.
1: Okay.
7: And I don't want to upset you or nothing, but this is your alien friend.
1: You're an alien?
7: I called because I have an answer to your question that you asked about a female.
1: Sound like a young female alien.
7: Yeah, pretty young. First off, I love President Reagan. I think in my book that he was the best president there ever was. And I didn't vote for last night's garbage. Anyway, the reason why girls go to the bathroom in pairs and sometimes even more than pairs,
1: yes,
7: is it's the safest way for us to go to the bathroom. We know that we are safe if we're together in a group.
1: Why would
7: you? If you're one alone, some bad guy might grab you and hurt you.
1: On the way to the bathroom?
7: On the way to the bathroom. Nothing's safe on this earth. That's why we have not brought forth our craft. We are scared of these people.
1: But women were going, arguably, together to the bathroom in pairs, or more, as you put it, even before, I mean, when I was young.
7: Correct.
1: So,
7: did your mother not ever tell your sister that if you ever go out, make sure you go out double dating only? And if you go to the restroom or to some other place, make sure you go in pairs? Didn't your mother ever say that to your sister?
1: I wouldn't have any idea.
7: You have no sister?
1: I have two sisters, but I would not have been part of that conversation.
7: I guess that in this day of time, we females speak about things more openly than we did in those days and times.
1: All right, well, from an alien, and a young one at that, there is an apparent answer. I don't know if I believe that. Fear? Really? Fear? Is that it? Afraid to go to the bathroom? Come on, I don't believe that. At fairly prestigious events, where though the line may be long, it's safe. No, I don't think I buy that. There's more to it than that. There is a social thing about it, I suspect. Something about it. Some social interaction that only can occur when two ladies go to the restroom together. So I'm not buying the safety thing. First time caller line, you're on the air.
8: Bitchin'. Hi, Art, how you doing?
1: Bitchin'.
8: Glad to talk to you.
1: Well, glad you're here. Where are you calling from?
8: I'm from Medford, Oregon.
1: Medford, K-O-P-E.
8: Yes, sir, and the weather's gorgeous. It's cool and breezy and thundery and lightning.
1: Yeah, that's what I've heard. I understood there was a storm, I guess, what was it, to the north of you that really was producing quite a show of lightning?
8: Yes, it was spectacular, quite enjoyable. I hope my phone isn't too bad.
1: His phone sounds good.
8: Oh, good. It's a portable. A couple comments on the Waco thing, discussions. And my observations are that there's such a polarization, and it annoys me and concerns me, and it's so obvious. You'll never see this on the evening news, obviously. But it's incredible that they can get anything done on either side with the bickering and such. But I think some good things will come out of it. And there is a flag in that room, and maybe you can help me with this. And that American flag has a gold or yellow fringe around it, and I don't understand that.
1: It's a secret.
8: Oh.
1: It's actually an Admiralty flag, sir. There's nothing unusual about it.
8: Okay, I just wondered. I was curious.
1: All right.
8: I wasn't trying to start any speculation or anything. Hey, thanks for the opportunity. Great
1: show. All
8: right,
1: see you later. Yeah, that's an old one on talk radio. What's the fringe? My God, it can't be American. Yes, it is. I do indeed love radio. I'm going to be writing a lot about behind the scenes in the book. I haven't mentioned the book a lot lately, but I'm definitely deeply into it now, and there's going to be a whole lot of behind-the-scenes stuff. So much so that it may be important that I die shortly after it's published. For I have determined I am going to tell all. Will it be kiss and tell? You'll have to wait and see. We'll be back.
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1: It's just real exciting music, isn't it? Good to be here. I'm Art Bell, and this is Coast to Coast AM. Whatever's on your mind, it's open lines. We don't screen calls. And we're never going to. All right, west of the Rockies, you're on the air. Good morning.
2: Dr. Democrat.
1: Ah.
2: Well, good morning, Art.
1: Proof that we don't screen calls. Yes, Doc, what's going on?
2: You know, affirmative action is not going to benefit the Republicans. It's going to benefit the Democrats. Did you see the latest polls?
1: Well, if the original premise of affirmative action is true, Doc, the Democrats need it.
2: Well, the latest polls say that 65% of the American people want to mend it, not end it. And that's exactly the position Bill Clinton took.
1: Let us hear you explain precisely what that means.
2: It means that even the Supreme Court said that some affirmative action programs have worked, and we should not end it. What they should end is quotas and preferences and what have you.
1: Like the president said, huh?
2: Exactly.
1: Oh, okay.
2: In other words,
1: then what I'm wondering, Doc, is how do you have the action part of the affirmative without some of those?
2: Well, the thing of it is...
1: Now, explain that. Come on.
2: Well, no, it's a difficult issue, but here's the thing.
1: Well, it's impossible, actually. What the president said is impossible.
2: There's other elements of concern besides quotas and what have you.
1: Yeah?
2: American people think this is race baiting.
1: The American people think it's racist, is what they think.
2: No, if you divide this country along those lines, there could be serious social problems ahead.
1: Riots?
2: It's the attitudes. It's the mentality that a lot of people have, you know, minorities and what have you. They think they're being treated unfair.
1: You mean like no preference, no peace?
2: Well, some people feel that way,
1: yeah.
2: Not most people.
1: That's really what you're saying.
2: No, the fact of the matter is, and they did another poll, between Clinton and Dole,
1: yeah.
2: And they asked who could handle affirmative action better. 44% said Clinton, only 36% Dole. So I don't think Dole
1: would consider that a badge of honor for Bob Dole.
2: Well, here's the thing. I think what's happening here is that Clinton and the Democrats are stealing issues from the Republicans.
1: Well, they are. Yeah, it's true.
2: They're turning them around, and the Republicans are getting a backlash.
1: Well, what's actually happening is not Democrats, because they're not really with Clinton here. He's beginning to run against his own party.
2: Well, he's running in the center where the mainstream is, and that's very intelligent.
1: Which is not where his party is.
2: Well, here's what happened. The Republicans abandoned the center. They left the center. So Clinton said, hey, there's an opening there, and I might as well be the guy to take it.
1: Uh-huh.
2: And the Republicans are still staying way out there far right.
1: Look, Doc,
2: and they're losing points every day.
1: I will admit, Bill Clinton has never feared to voyage to any political location which would gain him personal popularity.
2: And as far as that, how about that 14-year-old girl? Wasn't that the best strategy the Democrats have ever used? She was a surprise witness. The Republicans had no idea that the Democrats were going to bring her up on the first day.
1: Yes, that was very good PR.
2: They turned the Waco hearings right around. And right now, the Republicans are in big trouble because of the NRA and that girl's testimony.
1: Mm-hmm.
2: Now, it was proven that the NRA is part of the Republican investigation on Waco. And the people can't stand the NRA. About 80% of the people think they are extremists. And so the Republicans, this whole investigation that the Republicans tried to carry out to hurt Clinton has backfired on them.
1: Well, aren't you proud, Doc, that you were able to take what should be an investigation to get to the truth about a serious matter, why 80 people died, including a lot of children, Doc, and divert attention from the truth? Yeah, it's really something to be proud of, Doc. I hope you're really proud of that, and you obviously are, because you don't care about the truth. All you care is about politics. You really are a wonker's wonk, and you belong in the White House, if the president does. First-time caller line, you're on the air.
3: How you doing?
1: I'm doing.
3: I think that what Doc, Democrat, said is just a bunch of crap.
1: Well, yeah, of course it is.
3: I mean, I don't know. I'm 24 years old, and I'm just really sick and tired of hearing all this just crap. I mean, I don't know what else to call it.
1: Crap.
3: So
1: I mean, you've got it right. It's crap. It's definitely crap. That was a bunch of crap. He couldn't identify couldn't even begin to identify what affirmative action is if it's not quotas and racism. He just sort of skipped over it.
3: I mean, what is it? I am not that stupid. You know, and I don't know anybody.
1: Well,
3: any of my friends,
1: maybe not your friends, but maybe enough to cause a re-election of Bill Clinton. Don't discount that.
3: Well, you know, I don't know what this world is coming to, but it really scares me. You know, it really honestly scares me. I don't know what to think.
1: Well, before it goes to completely to hell, sir, you can always fool them and die.
3: Well, I'm going to do all I can to make sure that, I mean, at least mine is secure. You know what I mean?
1: I do, and that's all you can do in all probability. You can take some global or national action, but the majority of what you can do is right there at home.
3: And that's where it starts.
1: You got it. Thanks for the call. That caller is exactly right. Exactly right. Wildcard line, you're on the air.
4: Is this Al?
1: Yeah, this is Al.
4: How you doing, Art? Just kidding, yeah.
1: Oh.
4: Hey, you know, I want to make a comment to you about your book. You're writing your book, but before I get to that real quick, there was a guy about a week ago, and he called you, and would you agree that people's voices are very similar to fingerprints, almost maybe not as detailed, but yet they all...
1: I would, yes. I have a very good memory for voices.
4: Exactly. And it's very obvious, I think, myself, too, as far as what I hear, people's differences in their voices. A guy called and he asked you...

0: up on that one necessarily. Maybe I don't remember the show.
1: Benson specializes in the distasteful. You know, I saw he did a cartoon on priests and child abuse. It was truly disgusting.
0: You got to bring that one up. I would like to see a picture of that one. As far as your book and writing your book, I'll give you a hint to make it look like a real fat, thick one. What you want to do is just write on one side of the page and stick in there about 100 pictures. And I might even be myself willing to go down and buy one if you put one of the top of your head in there. I'd like to see if there's a...
1: The top of my head?
0: Yeah, you know, don't call me Art, don't call me the Antichrist Bell.
1: Well, you wouldn't be able to... I mean, I'd have to shave my head to prove that.
0: Just kind of part it a little bit.
1: But then they'd all say, well, he parted a place where the numbers weren't.
0: Yeah, I guess you got a controversy. Right?
1: Yeah. All right, thank you very much for the call. Yeah, there was some guy who thought I was the Antichrist. Really, seriously, thought I was the Antichrist. Can you imagine one day, you know, your hairline starts receding and you see a little something there, you know, a little number, and you, part of a number, you know, and you pull a little more of your hair back, and there it is, 3 sixes on your receding forehead. Well, actually your scalp. But you don't learn until you get, say, into your mid-40s or early 50s, where your hairline is... My hair has not receded, by the way. I've got more hair. God, my hair grows so fast. But, I mean, a lot of men have receding hairlines. And all of a sudden, it recedes to the point where you begin to see the number. Ooh, wouldn't that be something? East of the Rockies, you're on the air.
2: Hi, Art. First of all, that young man that called sounds very encouraging. And I'd like to see the young people like that in Washington, you know, after they did some heavy reading on, like, the CFR and the, you know, trilateralists and that. I'd like
1: you,
2: to
1: you
2: see
1: want,
2: them
1: you
2: in
1: got,
2: Washington.
1: You actually like to see him go and join the CFR, huh?
2: No. You hear me? I said I'd like to see him.
1: Well, maybe after they read about the CFR, they would decide they liked it. And,
2: no, they wouldn't.
1: And one world and one government and one everything sounds good. And they'd like to be part of that. So they
2: sounded pretty smart. He could figure out what the CFR is all about.
1: We could go join the junior CFR club.
2: They tell you plainly in their foreign affairs. Okay. First, I got two things. You know the man that sang you the song? That was the Little Drummer Boy song. It's a Christmas church song.
1: I know what it was,
2: okay,
1: but it
2: good.
1: Made fun
2: okay.
1: of the name of my town, and I didn't take it well.
2: I think he was trying to compliment you, but anyway, maybe not. I don't know. Anyway, Art, could you have a guest who's knowledgeable about ELF waves and electromagnetic weather control who can explain to us how weather can be controlled?
1: What do we need a guest for? I know exactly how it's done. We don't need a guest for that.
2: Well, I would like to know how it's possible.
1: I got a little knob over here. I'll tell you, boy, when I turn it. Thunderstorms? What do you want, dry weather? You want a big collision of a high-pressure and low-pressure system and tornadoes? I got it down to such fine degree that I can actually predict where the tornado box they're going to be drawing the next day is going to be. Now, that's control. Magnetically. RF. RF in combination with rotating magnetics. We can pin it right down. Call it to the degrees and seconds. Wildcard line, you're on the air. Hello?
3: Hello.
1: Hello.
3: What's that, Bell?
1: Probably.
3: I'm calling from Billings, Montana.
1: Billings, Montana.
3: Yes, about the women going to the bathroom.
1: Yes. Do you have an admission to make or?
3: No.
1: No?
3: I don't know. I just have to have someone to go with me. And
1: you say you did you say you do have to have someone?
3: No, I don't.
1: Well, but many women do.
3: Yeah, that's true.
1: So why?
3: I have no idea.
1: Since you're not part of it.
3: No. But one thing.
1: You've got a very bad line.
3: I know. In the bathroom. There's only so many boobs, and it takes a long time for women to move through the line that way.
1: Yes. All right. Well, I'm going to leave the line because it's really awful. It's crackling and crunching, and you need to call the phone company and tell them to get out there. The sound you just heard, that kind of a whining sound, is usually produced by some sort of...

0: resistance, frequently water. So a lot of times the sound you just heard means you've got water in your lines. And you need to have a phone company out, and they need to come take a look at it. Anyway, so she was an individual, denied pairing with other women. But we all know, most men know, that most women do it. So what do I get the exceptions? Anybody out there want to admit it and tell why? Comment for Doc Democrat. Yes, I thought it was very clever of the BATF to save those children from child abuse by burning them to death. Well, I certainly never would have thought of that. Paul, listening to KFYI Phoenix. Well, I'll tell you, you've got to pre-read these. I bring these in and read them as I read them. And fortunately, early on in my life, I learned to scan a sentence ahead because a lot of these faxes are simply not arable. East of the Rockies, you're on the air. Good morning.
1: Hi, KSO, Sioux Falls.
0: Sioux Falls, South Dakota.
1: Right.
0: Excellent.
1: I just wanted to, about the bathroom issue, I just have an observation.
0: Why
1: women take longer than men.
0: Well, okay. I mean, we know about the clothing part. Now, give us something beyond that.
1: Okay. Have you ever tried to fight with the toilet paper dispensers in public bathrooms?
0: Now, how do you figure that's, well?
1: Well, see, guys just shake it off and they're on their way.
0: Well, yeah. Well, all right. I mean, all right. That's maybe a little something. Yeah, they are annoying. Sometimes you can't find the end. There is no end there. It just keeps turning.
1: Right, or sometimes there's none, and you have to get some from your neighbor passed under the stall. So that's one idea.
0: I don't think I'd ask. hey, over there, how about some paper? Can you pass some paper over? I've never done such a thing. My big question is, why do women go in pairs? Now that really is an important question, because I think it adds to it. Now, you can't tell me that two girls who don't know each other and feel like gabbing don't use the opportunity to go to the bathroom as a place to gab.
1: Well, yeah, we do.
0: See, men don't do that.
1: Well.
0: So if you're looking for an honest-to-God difference between men and women and bathroom time, you know, I mean, it's getting serious, and women are breaking into men's bathrooms and stuff like that.
1: Oh, yeah, I've done that a couple of times.
0: You have?
1: Only in bars.
0: Really?
1: Well, just a couple of times.
0: See, to me, that's frightening.
1: Well, I don't make a practice of it, but...
0: Well, let me try this out on you.
1: Okay.
0: If a man were to do the opposite and break into a woman's room, what do you think would happen to that man?
1: Well, he'd probably get...
0: Jail time. Jail time is what he'd get. All right, thank you very much for the call, but I think we can all see through it. Can't we, guys? The two women at a time thing is what busted you. See, everything else might be explained. Yeah, sure, a little extra time because you got to fool with the dispenser. I'll give you that. But given that, there's still a gigantic disparity to the degree that women are breaking into men's rooms now. And I say that is caused primarily by two women going at a time. Now, if women would stop that practice, I'll bet you the time in the bathrooms would be cut by, I'm going to say by half. And how much would that alleviate the problem? Probably, totally. Wouldn't even be an issue. So we got into a little truth this morning about this. Wildcard Line, you're on the air. Hi.
2: Hi, Art. This is Scott calling on Cougar.
0: Yes, Scott.
2: Just calling to let you know that about 2 days ago, I uploaded some new Roswell pictures to you, and included in those pictures are two extreme close-ups of the face and
0: I've already seen them, but the problem with them is that they're distorted too much. The process of getting close distorts it, almost giving it a fisheye-like appearance.
2: Well, some of them are that way because...
0: That is not representative of the original photograph. So
2: Well, not all of those are from the original photographs. For example, there's the close-up of the leg.
0: That I thought was very good.
2: And there's also...
0: And then the times two close-up was good.
2: Right.
0: When you get too far in, you know, you get into the pixels, and I think the usefulness is reduced.
2: Right. Well, those photos are being analyzed by MUFON people.
0: I see.
2: Right now. And that's why the extreme close-ups are there. They're looking for wires and various other types of contraption.
0: Yeah.
2: But I thought that the close-up of the upper torso, where they're cutting into the neck and
0: yeah.
2: upper chest cavity, was very good. And I was wondering if you're going to include those in your newsletter as well.
0: No, I don't think so. We're going to include the original five. And if you listen to the interview with Ray Santini, Santilli, we have permission only to publish the five, and so that's exactly what we're going to do. Wildcard Line, you're on the air. What is your first name?
3: Corey.
0: Corey.
3: Yeah.
0: And where are you, Corey?
3: I'm Stanwood.
0: You're where?
3: Stanwood.
0: Stanwood what?
3: Washington.
0: Washington. All right, good. Go ahead.
3: I got a little idea why women go to the bathroom in groups.
0: Why?
3: I think it's because they're trying to figure out some way how to make our lives just a little bit more miserable.
0: Oh, that one doesn't really wash. I mean, so what if they both get up and go together? Who cares? Why would that affect the lives of the men who are going to sit there and watch the event anyway? There's a deeper buried sociological reason that women are refusing to talk about, else one would have called up by now and told the truth, and they haven't. Have you noticed?
3: Yeah, a little bit.
0: I get one woman who claims to be a rebel from Montana. But... All my life, and I never thought about it until the guy faxed me, all my life, I've noticed it's a truth. Women do that, but I just never, it never occurred to me before, except now they've got this big thing where women are complaining there's not enough bathrooms for women. And so they're going into men's rooms. And so there's some very serious reason, sir, thank you, why they go together. Sociological reason. I don't know what it could be. But I know that it is part of the problem, and the sooner they realize that, the sooner they'll have to stop breaking into men's rooms because they don't have enough time. That's what I think. Well, I'm going to take the time now to pre-read a couple of these faxes so that I don't lose my career instantly. My language, people, language. I know you get upset about these issues, but come on now. We'll be right back.
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1: Hey, Art Limbell. Why, when you thought that both kids in the pipe beating were black, you felt it was relevant to mention their race? When you found out the truth that one of the beaters was in fact a white boy, then you changed your racist tune to say that race wasn't important. I dare you to read this over the air. Unsigned, of course. Normally, it has become my practice not to read things that people dare me to read over the air. But I read this because this guy's all wet. You missed the whole point, or you didn't hear it. The point wasn't what color the kids were who did the beating. The point was, and the controversy was, and the time I spent unwinding it was, whether the kids, of any race, it didn't matter. Whether the victim ought to be able to sue the parents of those children, black, white, or purple. That was the story. As a matter of fact, the only one they didn't show, the white kid, they showed only the black kid, the one who said, well, I could have stopped it if I'd wanted to, but I didn't. That's the only one they showed. And I had it in another fax that they were both black. It doesn't matter. If they'd both been white, it wouldn't matter. Criminals are criminals. That's what, I guess, the truth is. And there is a fact, and there is a statistic that clearly shows there is more black crime per capita than white. But that's a totally different argument. And that's also not racist. It's just a fact. Again, though, in this particular story, the controversy was with regard to whether or not the survivor of the victim of the kids ought to be able to sue the parents of the kids. And in California, they're prepping to be able to allow that as a matter of fact, an automatic thing. Dear Art, a terrifying thought. The Republicans may not solidify behind any one candidate. Or if they do, perhaps Perot or Powell will step in as an independent, splitting the conservative vote. Clinton awakens one day with a conscience and withdraws from the campaign. Jesse Jackson is then elected. Clinton is no longer the worst president in U.S. history. I have nightmares about this one, Jeff in Livermore. And then finally, this. Dear Art, on this restroom situation, the lack of knowledge and understanding from you men is really making me angry. Primp time in front of the mirror and gab time with a girlfriend are not the reasons that it takes so long to get one woman in and out of a bathroom stall. Please take into consideration the following movements undertaken by any woman in a public facility. 1. Open door to stall. 2. Lock door to stall. 3. Find a place to put handbag. 4. Line the seat with paper. 5. Undo belts, buttons, zippers, etc. 6. The obvious. 7. Redo belts, buttons, zippers, etc. 8. Unlock door and wash hands. Now, if women, she says, would not redress themselves inside the stall, it would definitely help. Lynn, listening in North Hollywood. I don't buy it all, Lynn. List or not, I don't buy it all. There is a reason women go together. It's a sociological reason. And I don't believe that they don't gab. I don't believe they don't talk. I know damn well they go to the restroom to talk about the guys, right? So are they talking stall to stall? Probably not. When do they do their talking? They get out and they look in the mirror and they primp and they talk about what's going on and the guys and stuff like that. And they talk and talk and talk. And that's so, in other words, a lot of this complaint about not enough bathroom time is the woman's fault, isn't it? They just don't want to face up to it, but it's the truth. And I'll tell you this. There's damn little conversation that goes on between men. You women don't know. Those of you who haven't yet broken into a men's room wouldn't know. Men don't use it as a social gathering place. You go in there, you get your business done, and you leave. It's not a place where you talk about events or friends or have casual little conversations or do this or that. Yes, granted, no handbag. Maybe that takes an extra second or two. But basically, the problem is much deeper, and it has to do with talking. And women just don't want to admit that. East of the Rockies, you're on the air.
2: Good morning, Art, libertarian nationalist.
1: Yes.
2: Are you familiar with that famous profile of FDR wearing the hat with the cigarette holder clenched between his teeth?
1: Of course.
2: Somehow I picture Doc Democrat having that tattooed on one arm and a donkey on the other.
1: Well, after my book, you won't have to wonder. I'll have a photograph in there of him.
2: Oh, okay. Well, good deal. Say, and as far as the good old boy roundup.
1: Yes?
2: I think I know how the FBI is going to handle this investigation. I think the report is going to read something as follows. Yes, there were some racist incidents at the picnic, and perhaps there was a sexual assault and some drug use. However, all the wrongdoing was done by retired agents, and we have instructed current active duty agents to stay away from those picnics in the future.
1: Well, actually, you would think if all was going on that has been alleged, then the active duty guys ought to be raiding the retired guys.
2: Well, yeah, you would think so, but of course it's different. There's a double standard when it's...
1: I bet, actually, if you checked into it, you'd find... You know what else was there?
2: What's that?
1: Probably a lot of guns.
2: Yeah, I'd imagine there would have been one or two. Say, Art, lately I've really appreciated your observations on the relationship between the government and our so-called mainstream media. I think they're right on target.
1: Yeah, I know. Thank you very much for the call. It's simply true. I watch very carefully. The networks, all of them, excepting perhaps PBS, it's done a fairly credible job, have been serving the interests of our government in the Waco hearings and the Whitewater hearings. The reporting on it is so obviously biased, and in fact, the numbers back that up. I've got a report here, but you don't need a report to know. I mean, you watch the evening news, take your pick, and I don't see how you can help but come to the same conclusion. Doc Democrat actually summed it up, I thought, very artfully. When he said, wasn't that a great PR move Democrats did to get that 14-year-old girl in there? Wasn't that great? Diverted the whole attention of the hearings. Yeah, Doc, it was great. It was great. If it's not important to get the truth, and the only important thing is the political outcome for the president, then yes, Doc, it was great. If it's a real truth you want to get to, then it was a great diversion, and the truth is not going to be served. So, yeah, sure, it's a great move. Great political move. Last week, there were a number of people who castigated me for driving a Geo Metro. I drive a little Geo Metro, and I like my Geo, and I've had it for years, and I've had great luck with it. And they said, gee, what an image buster. We thought you'd be driving at least a Cadillac. Wrong. So comes this message across the internet from George. For several years, I've been watching the continual increase in our foreign trade deficit. What got my attention was the fuel shortage imposed by the Arab oil producers. Though fuel is now very cheap in the U.S., the supply is not secure. We are making it less secure by purchasing huge quantities of automobiles that in actual practice get less than 18 miles per gallon. The politicians that I've spoken with about this all want to continue with high-volume imports of petroleum, and they're apparently scared to death of gasoline taxes. This does not make sense in view of the very healthy subsidies benefiting private autos and trucks. Realizing that Little will be done by our leaders to change this situation. I, too, purchased a Geo Metro that regularly gets 60 miles per gallon, easily breaks all speed limits, and is a far better automobile than most others. I heard you mention over KOH Reno that you owned one of these, and my estimate of your intelligence and powers of perception increased another notch. The three-cylinder engine in the Metro is elegantly designed, very durable, even at high speeds. You did not mention this factor. Several years ago, I bought a predecessor of it, the Sprint, which now has 100,000 miles on it, still doesn't use oil, has all of its original power. Could find no indication in the instructions that there was any need to service the car, except for changing the oil, filling the gas tank, and replacing worn tires. So that is all I've got to say. The Metro is the least trouble to own of any car I know of. Signed, G.W.H. I agree. And I don't care what people think of me. Even having achieved some degree of success now, I feel no burning need to take my, by the way, paid-for Geo Metro. Paid for, I said. And just sort of turn it away and put some gas-guzzling, large, heavy metallic machine out there that I won't drive anyway. Nah, not me. So, take me to task if you want. Who cares? West of the Rockies, you're on the air. Hi.
3: Hi. Art is Bonnie, Foster City, California. How are you doing tonight?
1: Fine.
3: You've missed the whole point of this bathroom issue.
1: I suppose I have.
3: I can't believe I'm discussing this on nationwide radio. Anyway, the biggest problem, most of your event facilities have a separate area with sinks and mirrors where the women do their gabbing. The big problem is you have only an average of from 3 to 6 stalls in each bathroom.
1: Yeah, but still, it doesn't matter because if the primping and mirroring part has to be a part of it, then when they are there gabbing, they are backing everything up, so to speak. And the ones in the stalls can't very well come out to the mirrors and gab until the gabbers move on.
3: That actually doesn't stop the stall line at all. If you think of it just numerically, say 3 minutes. You've got 4 stalls. You can only put 80 women through there in the course of an hour. Now, how many men can use a men's room in the course of an hour? I've never been in one.
1: Well, the answer is many more because they don't sit there and gab. Now, I appreciate your call, but I don't buy what you're saying. If part of the experience for the woman is getting in front of the mirror, having a little talk, primping a little bit, then it backs up the whole system because you've got the one in the stalls that have got to make it into the mirrors. They can't very well come out of the stalls until the mirrors are clear, right? So the line stays backed up. No, sir, I'm not buying it. It's a very different sociological effect or custom, men and women. And as far as I know, there's about as many women's rooms as there are men's rooms. It's not like there's some great shortage of women's rooms across the country. In almost any place I've ever been, you name it, restaurant, event place, whatever, if you've got a men's room, you've got a ladies' room. Only in very tiny places will they have one common for both, you know, where you go in and you lock the door, and then the next person uses it. Otherwise, there is no great shortage of women's rooms. They've got the room just like the men. It's just that they utilize it in a far less efficient way, obviously. East of the Rockies, you're on the air. Hi.
4: Hello, Mr. Bell.
1: Hello.
4: This is Don from Austin, Texas.
1: Hi, Don.
4: Two side issues on this this law they're trying to pass where you can sue somebody for what their kids did.
1: Yes.
4: I could see where there's going to be a lot of kids that are not going to have any legal parents because the parents are probably going to go to court and get that waived.
1: Well, that would be after the fact, so it wouldn't help.
4: Well, I mean before. If they know they got a troubled kid,
1: yeah,
4: they're going to go to court and say, hey, he's not ours no more legally.
1: Well,
4: I could see that happening.
1: Maybe that would prevent a lot of terrible things from occurring. I mean, if a child is unmanageable and is destined or likely to do something awful, and they're not in control of that child, then maybe they ought not be in custody of that child.
4: That's true, but there's also another thing I could say. I could see where insurance might have a niche in here, where you can pre-plan and get insurance for this type of action.
1: That's true.
4: Just like a car insurance.
1: It's another opportunity for insurance companies, comprehensive coverage of kids.
4: Right. And I had something that happened to me in a men's room at a medical facility. I was just turning around from the urinal, and there was about a 10-year-old girl in there with her dad and her brother. And I tell you, that was kind of disheartening there.
1: Yeah, that might be
4: something like that.
1: Well, right, but that occurs. That's disheartening, perhaps. But this new custom, that's why we're talking about this, because there is this threat now, not even so subtle, that women are going to begin actually invading men's rooms in order to get what, God knows what, probably an increase in facilities, whatever it is they're after. They're going to invade men's rooms. Now, that's not just unsettling. That's just uncivilized. And I don't know what I'd do if I saw some woman come bursting into a men's room. So I guess it's getting pretty serious. I mean, they're running pieces. 2020 ran a piece. Was it 2020 or Dateline last night? I don't know. But a whole piece on this very problem. East of the Rockies, you're on the air.
5: Yeah, hi, Art.
1: Hello.
5: This is Helen in Roswell.
1: Roswell, New Mexico.
5: Uh-huh, yeah. All right, I wanted to ask a question. I wanted, first of all, to mention that, you know, sometimes in these ladies' rooms, the latches don't work a lot of times on the booths.
1: Well,
5: and
1: then
5: having another female kind of guard the door is kind of nice.
1: Well, then protest to get the latch fixed, not to go over to the guy's room.
5: Oh, I never went to a guy's room. Art, you get Virginia there. You've got a station in Virginia. In January of this year, the 12th of January, my kid's cousin, a young man that was in Centerville for a visit, he was visiting his parents.
1: Yes.
5: And he was not familiar with the area at all.
1: Yes.
5: So he kind of stayed at home. And after about a week of this, he decided to go to a movie.
1: Right.
5: And it was about a block away.
1: Yes.
5: And he went to the movie, and halfway through the movie, he didn't like the movie. So he got up and he left. And he got outside of the movie house, and he got shot in the face.
1: Oh, boy.
5: And he died. And my kid, it's my kid's cousin, my ex's brother. And he's a retired major. And
1: why was he shot? Was this
5: nobody knows.
1: Random shooting?
5: Yeah, he came out. And I've been wondering if anybody was caught or anything on this. And
1: yeah,
5: I don't know how to find out.
1: I don't know. I couldn't tell you either, other than to call the town in question and inquire about the investigation. But I do know this. In modern America, it is said it is now more likely. At one time, if you were going to be murdered, the great likelihood was that the murderer would be somebody that you know. It would be a passion murderer. It would be somebody in your family, one of your so-called friends, somebody you know. In modern America, not only is your likelihood of being murdered greater, but there's a much greater likelihood that it will be somebody you don't know, a complete stranger, for possibly no apparent reason at all, other than you were in the wrong place at the wrong time, and somebody who just didn't give a damn about life took your life. That is the more likely of the eventualities in modern America. So there is a lot of that kind of thing going on, absolutely random shootings. And it's Saturday morning, so here's Maria from the high desert to you.
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1: Good morning, everybody. Good to be here. And what you're hearing here is Cusco, of course. I'm so in love with this particular record. It's about my new favorite, I would guess. Art, why women go to the bathroom in groups is a Darwinian issue. It's a vestigial pack instinct. Do not use my name. One other thing. He's probably afraid of an attack. One other thing. Do you believe that all liberals and all Democrats are as out of touch as Charlie? An interested liberal in Fairbanks, Alaska. Darn, I want to use his name. And his address and phone number, too, if I had those. But I won't. Have you noticed there's a lot of fear on this issue, isn't there? Why are people afraid of this? It's because they're afraid of women. That's why. I think a lot of men are absolutely scared to death of women. And he pictures a wild, angry, frustrated mob of women at his door, ready to tear him to shreds. And I must say, that fear is not entirely groundless. East of the Rockies, you're on the air. Hello.
2: Hey, yeah. I got a couple of questions I want to ask.
1: Well, all right. Where are you?
2: This is Kip from Decatur, Alabama.
1: Decatur. Yes, sir.
2: Yeah. It's come up, you know, in the Waco investigation about, you know, the child molestation and stuff like that.
1: Yes.
2: Mm-hmm. When was it the ATF's job to, you know, investigate child molestation and child abuse?
1: Never.
2: Okay. Another question I got.
1: Well, that one didn't really need an answer. I mean, you know the answer.
2: I knew the answer. I was just wanting to make sure for myself.
1: Mm-hmm.
2: And another question. They said that there was a methamphetamine lab inside the...
1: I never saw any evidence of that.
2: I never did either.
1: And that is the only thing that allowed the involvement of the military. And why isn't that a big issue? Well, you know, so, you know, these hearings are being orchestrated with the cooperation of the media, totally away from, headed toward the truth, which is really sad. And I thought, you know, Doc Democrat did it up really well this morning. What a great PR move, he said.
2: Yeah.
1: It was.
2: Well, I missed the first half of the show. Dude.
1: Oh, I see. That's too bad.
2: So.
1: You would have really liked it.
2: I wish I could hear that again. and another question that I have, well, I forgot what that one was.
1: Really?
2: But I'm really enjoying the show. Thank you for answering my questions and let me get it in the mind of everybody.
1: All right, sir. Thank you. Decatur, Alabama. Decatur, Alabama. Wonder what it's like living in Decatur. It's one place I've never been. Decatur, Alabama. Wildcard line 2, you're on the air.
3: Hi, Art. How's it going? This is Ryan in Woodside, California.
1: All right.
3: And I think I got the origin of where women got together and go to the bathroom. And I think it's all from when women used to, or men, rather, used to stand up to let the women go to the bathroom.
1: Yeah.
3: And so I believe that in some sort of
1: In other words, well, like when you're at a movie theater or something, mm-hmm. you got to stand, and so that instead of inconveniencing the men twice, they do it all at once.
3: Correct. I think it's some sort of politeness thing that has just been handed down through the generation.
1: So it has become genetic.
3: Oh, I don't know about that. More.
1: Well, then,
3: like a learned response, I guess.
1: Well, learned response. Well, then, so then when the women are at the end of the aisle, they're not going to disturb anybody, and they still go together.
3: Right.
1: How do you account for that?
3: Well, that's a good question. But I just always assumed, like in my mother's day, when women would get up during dinner, that all the men would stand so that they wouldn't have to keep on getting up and down and up and down.
1: You mean in the polite old days?
3: Right. And so it's just become something that's just...
1: It's true. These days, should that occur, why it doesn't even interrupt the chewing.
3: Right.
1: Mm. All right. Thank you very much for the attempt and the call, but I don't think it has yet successfully been, although that was a good stab at trying to explain it. And that somehow then it became genetically, from that point, ingrained in women. But nah. There's more to it. You know it. I know it. Dear Art, I'm about to say something totally different about your Roswell pictures that I've been studying for about 2 weeks now. These pictures do not have the fake look of a Hollywood backdrop, and they have an air of authenticity about them. Yes. You may have given your pictures the wrong name. I think you should have called them Los Alamos. I might be a total paranoid or cynic. You be the judge. With the recent disclosures about the secret radiation experiments on unsuspecting and innocent citizens of the U.S., I believe we might be witnessing a small child who's been fed plutonium or some other toxic nuclear material. This was just acknowledged by the government a couple of weeks ago, and is in a government-run laboratory being studied for the purpose of effects of radiation on the human body. The body looks as if in the advanced stages of some type of muscular deformation possibly caused by radiation poisoning. After watching the workings of government my whole life, I don't believe this is so far-fetched. Ivan, in Lincoln, Nebraska. Ivan, the only argument that I would have with that would be that the six fingers and six toes, while not impossible, are almost impossible. And that even given radiation, it would make you sick or give you cancer, but the radiation given to an existing being would not grow additional digits nearly as I know. And east of the Rockies, you're on the air. Hi.
4: Art Bell.
1: Yes.
4: I'm a first-time caller.
1: Where are you?
4: I'm PJ, and I'm in Memphis.
1: Memphis, Tennessee, and the mighty WMC.
4: Yes, I've been trying to get you for an hour and a half.
1: Well, I'm glad you made it.
4: Did a lady call you and talk any more about the reason why women went to the restroom in twos?
1: Yeah, there's been quite a bit of discussion about it, but I would say there's been no obviously true reason given.
4: Oh. Well, of course, I haven't been able to hear you for the last 50 minutes.
1: Well, that doesn't matter. I mean, if you've got the answer to the question.
4: A lot of times, ladies go to the restroom in twos because if they've never been there before, they don't know if there's doors on the stalls or if the lock on the door is broke. And women are a lot more modest than men, and they don't like for other ladies to open the door and walk in on them.
1: Yeah. Well, nobody likes that. Think men like that? They don't like that either. There's easy ways to handle that. You put your foot up there and or your hand, and you just hold it closed. That's all.
4: Well, sometimes there's not enough room to put your hand up there and still sit on it.
1: Well, see, now, you're like some of the other callers that have called.
4: Mm-hmm.
1: You know, that doesn't, I mean, I'm sorry, it just doesn't ring true. I mean, as the reason. Because the issue here, and there really is an issue, is that women are actually breaking into men's rooms.
4: I've done it.
1: See? Now, here's another one. You've actually done that?
4: Yeah.
1: How could you do that?
4: Well, if I need to go bad enough, it's either, you know, go right there so everybody can see me or try to find some place I can go.
1: That's a good answer. But what I meant is, I guess I have to accept that answer.
4: Generally, the places I've done it is like in bars or places where there's only like, you know, one or two, you know, toilets in the place.
1: And where you can lock the door when you get inside?
4: Right, uh-huh.
1: Okay, but
4: something like that. But now in a public place, like at a sports arena or something like that, I've never done that.
1: Yeah, well, that's what they're talking about. They're talking about...
4: Well, there's another thing about ladies. Men, 90% of men do not wash their hands after they urinate.
1: But
4: 99% of the women do because we have to.
1: Oh, well, all right. All right. Thank you very much for the call. I appreciate it, but I don't believe it. It is unfair and sexist to suggest 99% of the men do not wash their hands. I don't even think that's accurate. And it's just another sort of lame offering about why women take longer. It's not true that 99% of the men don't wash their hands. Just not true. First time caller line, you're on the air.
5: Art Bell.
1: Yes.
5: It's great to hear from you. Let me turn my radio off.
1: Yes.
5: All right, I have the answer as to why women go to the bathroom in Paris.
1: God knows this has got to be solved shortly or the program's going to end and we'll never know. Why?
5: All right, I'll make it quick. The reason for it is I've gone with some friends of mine to a lesbian bar, and what it is that the women go in Paris for the single fact that they're afraid of someone. Like, it's a numbers group thing, you know what I mean? If they're, like, in numbers, it's a lot safer, so they're worried about being approached when they go in.
1: If the women's... Oh, come on.
5: I'm serious.
1: If the women's...
5: I went to this bar,
1: sir,
5: and I didn't know
1: sir,
5: bar.
1: Hold it. If the women's rooms are that crowded as they're saying, so crowded they've got to break into men's rooms...
5: Yeah.
1: Then there's a big crowd in there, and they don't have to worry about being alone.
5: Well, that's somewhat true. We're worried about being approached on the way to the bathroom. Think about it. I've been in a bar, and it was a gay bar, and I didn't know that. And I'm serious. Friends of mine, me and my roommate and I, which is a guy, we went to the bathroom together for the single fact of being afraid of being approached by, you know, a gay person, being male, of course. And that's what we were worried about. And
1: I thought you said it was a lesbian bar.
5: Well, it was both. We thought it was, but we found out once we got in there that it was kind of a both type thing. And that's why we went in numbers like that. We were afraid to be approached
1: why did
5: by
1: you,
5: some guy.
1: Why did you go there in the first place?
5: Well, because we were with some girls that I work with, and they talked us into going to it just to see what it was like. They wanted us to, you know, they wanted to show us their friends and whatnot. But we went there just to see what it was, because they were asking us to go for weeks.
1: So you two guys then, in that atmosphere, felt the need to protect each other?
5: Well, not necessarily protect each other. It was just that we figured that, you know, we would be safe. Once we got into the bar,
1: you'd be looked at as a couple.
5: Well, no.
1: In that atmosphere. Oh, yes, you would.
5: Not necessarily. We had quite a few friends with us. They could usually tell what you were, if you were gay or not.
1: Oh, really?
5: It was just a matter of being worried about it. Of course, we never got approached the whole time we were in there. But it was just a matter of being worried about it. So, I mean, I have never gone to the restroom with a guy in my life.
1: All right, well, look, all right, sir. Thanks. Exactly. See, most guys haven't. So I give up on this issue. I give up. It's obvious to me that nobody has a good answer. Maybe nobody's ever talked about it before. Maybe nobody's even ever brought this up before. So there is no good answer. Nobody knows the answer. There would have to be a study by a battery of psychologists, something funded by the government, perhaps, long-term, surveys done, women questioned, and even then, we probably wouldn't know. West of the Rockies, you're on the air. Hello. Hello.
6: Hello, how are you?
1: Well, I'm okay.
6: As soon as I turn my radio down, huh?
1: Yes, thank you.
6: This is Derek from Phoenix, Glock Glutton, and the guy who... got carried away the other night and called Charlie a punk. I apologize for saying that on your
1: Why?
6: Program.
1: Why? He is.
6: Well,
1: a punk.
6: It was true. I just got carried away and I wanted to make a few more points and I just started freaking out, you know, because Charlie exudes that kind of response to people, you know. He just kind of.
1: He does, and he is a punk, so there's nothing to apologize for.
6: Thank you kindly.
1: Mm-hmm.
6: I think women go to the restroom in groups to talk about men.
1: So do I.
6: I mean, talk about sex.
1: So do I.
6: They do all their, you know.
1: Well, I don't
6: talk.
1: Know. I don't know if it's sex, you know, but maybe it is. It may be. We have no way of knowing. But yeah, they go there to talk. I'm sure of it.
6: You know, and a nice thing happened to me today. Before I forget to mention it, I was sitting here opening my mail that I hadn't gotten in a while, and guess what I found?
1: What?
6: A refund check for my Tropay 900DL telephone for $10.
1: Oh, listen. There's nobody like the Sea Crane Company.
6: Oh, they're the best.
1: Yes, they are.
6: They are the best. Anyway, I just didn't have anything burning just to say. It just sure was nice finding a $10 check for a great telephone.
1: Thanks, my friend.
6: Bye-bye now.
1: Take care. Yeah, they're really a good company. They're a very, very honorable company. And the thing about Sea Crane is that They're in business more because they love the business. And that's why you get such good service. You know, they started that whole trip, so the whole idea was to find the best product no matter who it was and sell it. And so for that reason, they don't form relationships with companies. They don't become, quote, distributors. and where you have to carry products and that kind of stuff, because then you got to carry junk. You want to be able to go out and find and test and sell the best, and you have to remain independent in order to do that. Wildcard Line, you're on the air. Hi.
7: Hi, Art Bell. This is Pat in Lodi, California.
1: Hi, Pat.
7: I just bought myself, in fact, as a result of your having piqued my interest in a shortwave radio. So now I'm needing to hook up an external antenna.
1: What kind of radio did you buy?
7: Well, needless to say, it was the radio you advertised that piqued my interest, but I ended up with the Grundig Satellite 700.
1: Ooh, you got the big one, the good one.
7: Yes, I did, and I found...
1: All right, well, what do you want to know about an external antenna?
7: Well, I bought one today,
1: okay.
7: And I had to get a European coaxial adapter.
1: That's correct.
7: And then I ended up getting an inverted V multiband shortwave antenna because I thought that might be the way to go.
1: I would say it is.
7: And I connected the connector to the coaxial improperly,
1: yes.
7: Or I find that the internal antenna, the whip antenna, is actually doing a better job.
1: No, that would not be true. So you have done something wrong. Now, there is a switch on the side of the Satellite 700 that switches between internal and external antenna. Do you know that?
7: Yes, sir, and I go back and forth between the two, and invariably I find that my reception is better.
1: Then what you have done is you've shorted it out at the connector. That can be the only answer.
7: Okay.
1: So do you have a volt-ohm meter?
7: No, I'm afraid I don't.
1: All right. What I recommend is you redo your connector.
7: Okay.
1: What did you do? Did you solder it in?
7: No, I didn't. I kind of jerry-rigged it in there.
1: All right. Well, there you go. So you've got the shield shorting to the center conductor is what you've got.
7: I tried to separate the two as best I could, but I
1: yeah, but all it takes is one tiny little strand from the coax braid. Or whatever. What are you using as a feed line? In other words, what kind of cable is coming in?
7: 52-ohm RF cable.
1: Yep. Okay. So you've got one little tiny strand of that braid still connected to the center conductor. That's what's wrong.
7: And I suspected that was the case, and I played with it, and obviously I haven't done a job. Well, that's assuring, then. I'll go ahead and get a little more guidance on how to properly connect this connector to the coaxial.
1: Believe me, when you get it connected, did you string it up properly outside?
7: By properly, I did not string it up as an inverted V, but I did string it up to the eaves of the house
1: as best
7: I could.
1: The eaves of the house.
7: Well, they are not an inverted V. Instead, now they're parallel to the ground. They're running along the underside of my roof.
1: Well, do you have any trees in your yard?
7: I'm afraid not. I rent a duplex, and
1: okay,
7: I can't put anything permanent up.
1: All right. Well, it still will tremendously outperform, even under that circumstance, the rod antenna. So straighten it out, and everything will be okay.
7: Okay. You know, I'm going to have to make an observation here. You've expressed an interest in your love for cats.
1: Oh, yes.
7: You made mention one morning that you're a marksman, or that at least you enjoy shooting or handguns.
1: I love shooting, yeah, both handguns and rifles. Mm-hmm.
7: And I, too, also. But that's redundant.
1: I, too, also, yes.
7: Do you have an interest in photography?
1: I do.
7: I find now, and I've run into so many people that have these three interests, cats, photography, and marksmanship. And I'm not talking about the people that like to go out and shoot copious rounds of ammo downrange. I'm talking about people that enjoy shooting for marksmanship. And there always seems to be photography as part of their hobbies and a love for cats as well. Just a passing observation.
1: How many of these people also belong to the Council on Foreign Relations or one of those organizations?
7: More often than not, I find that most of us really don't like belonging to any organizations. I belong to the NRA simply because I compete, not in necessity. I have to.
1: Generally non-joiners.
7: As a rule, this is my observation.
1: Listen, my friend, good luck with your antenna.
7: Am I able to pick up your 3.885 on my shortwave, or is that simply
1: Where are you again? Lodi?
7: Lodi, California.
1: Absolutely. I'll come in like a ton of bricks, and I'll be there in about 10 minutes. Give me about 10 minutes.
7: I'm looking forward to dialing it in, then.
1: All right. Take care. 3885, lower sideband, in about 10 minutes. I'll crank up the big rig. Before I do that, I have to go around the house and turn off all the audio amps that I've got. Otherwise, my voice will be amplified objectionably throughout the house. East of the Rockies, you're on the air, but we don't have a lot of time. Hello.
8: Hello, Art Bell.
1: Where are you?
8: I'm calling from Denver.
1: Denver, Colorado. All right.
8: Yes, I just wanted to talk about Newt Gingrich and his...
1: Well, we have very little time, so what do you want to say about Newt?
8: About his war on drugs.
1: Yeah?
8: I think, you know, this has been debated for over 30 years, and I don't know why he's bringing it up now.
1: Because he wants a consensus, sir. That's why. Listen, the program is over. We're out of time, so say goodnight, America.
8: Hey, thanks a lot. Goodnight, America.
1: That's it. From Denver, the final goodnight, America, 3885 bound on the 75-meter band in about 10 minutes. I'm Art Bell. Sunday here with Dreamland from the high desert. Good night.

0: 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Tonight featuring Coast to Coast AM from July 31st, 1995.
1: From the high desert and the great American Southwest. Radiating from Tahiti and the Hawaiian Islands, going west to the Caribbean and the U.S. Virgin Islands in the east. South, well into South America, and north, we fully believe, to the North Pole. We'll have to wait and get a report on that one, but I'm sure it makes it. This is Coast to Coast AM, keeping the name, getting bigger, just deciding it includes other coasts. Welcome, everybody. Good to have you. It's a brand new week. I'm Art Bell, and this is live, unscreened talk radio. Now, we are welcoming, let me see, KVNA AM, Flagstaff, Arizona, to the network. Hello, everybody in Flagstaff. Big one. 10 kilowatts on 600 from Flagstaff. And that was kind of a little bit of a hole where it was hard to hear down there. Not anymore. WARA AM in Attleboro, Massachusetts. Now, this also is a big one. 5KW, blazing into Providence, Rhode Island on 1320. Attleboro, Massachusetts, Providence, Rhode Island, welcome. And WAZL in Hazleton, Pennsylvania. How about that? Hazleton, Pennsylvania, 1490 on the dial. Also, welcome to the network as we continue to grow at an outrageous rate. Oh, 200, here we come. There's going to be a big party here in, a few days, actually. Let us begin with Roswell once again this evening, because I have Congressman Schiff on the phone, Stephen Schiff from New Mexico. Now, for those of you that know about Roswell, you already know about Congressman Schiff. I think the best way to tell the story is, to those who don't, is to just simply get him on the air. And the genesis of how all this began. Congressman Schiff, welcome to Coast AM.
2: Good morning, Art. Thank you for having me on your program.
1: Well, I think you're a good person to get up at after 2 o'clock in the morning back there.
2: Well, let me say first, I know we owe you one. I want to say to you and to your listeners, I apologize. I was supposed to be on last evening, and a miscommunication solely on our side.
1: Well,
2: I didn't realize it was confirmed. So glad to be on tonight.
1: Glad to have you. And I know it's a particular stress because I know you're on the Waco hearings committee, and I think they on occasion go all night.

0: written by a gentleman named Richard Parker, who's the Albuquerque Journal's Washington correspondent, about the general accounting report that I received Friday and released Friday, that states my conclusion that this was a balloon, and I have never stated any conclusion. So, to say the least, this article is way off. So, at the appropriate time, I'd like to go back and
1: Oh, we absolutely will.
0: but starting at the beginning, as you asked, I must say I've never asked for an investigation of the Roswell incident in those terms. What I asked for was what government records might still exist about the Roswell incident so that I can make those public, and which I've now done.
1: Why were you curious? Was it a constituent?
0: This goes back now to the end of 1993. And I started receiving letters from inside of New Mexico and some from outside about the Roswell incident. Now, I've lived, I'm originally from Chicago, but I've lived in New Mexico and Albuquerque for over 26 years, so I've heard of the Roswell incident. And again, as you said, for listeners who might not be familiar with it, the Roswell incident was 1947, and There are two things that are not in dispute about it. First is something crashed in 1947 near Roswell. And Roswell is located in southeast New Mexico. The second thing that is not contested is that the Army Air Corps from obviously now the U.S. Air Force, from Roswell Army Airfield, put out a press release that day. They called what crashed a flying disc. Those are their words. And flying disc, we would say today, flying saucer. That's exactly what they meant, an extraterrestrial visitation. And needless to say, that created quite a commotion back in 1947, as it would in any time. And about 8 hours after the Army Air Corps said it was a flying disc, they came out with a statement that said, oops, we made a mistake. It wasn't a flying disc. It was a weather balloon. Which, of course, raises the question, can't somebody tell a weather balloon from a flying saucer? But that those facts, as I have given them to you, are uncontested. After that, disagreement begins. There are many people who believe that that was really a flying saucer. And in some cases, some people believe complete with alien bodies from the crash. There are other people who do not necessarily accept the flying saucer theory or extraterrestrial visit theory, but they don't believe the weather balloon theory either, which turned out to be, at the very least, that turned out to be appropriate thinking, because the military rejected the weather balloon theory recently. That didn't mean they adopted an extraterrestrial visit.
1: Well, but they readopted the weather balloon. They said, well, it wasn't a weather balloon, it was a special balloon.
0: Right, with some differences, and that leads to where the Albuquerque Journal story is all wrong, I think. But I got these requests. What the requests were everyone who wrote said, the military is not telling us the truth about Roswell. It is not a weather balloon. And as I said, the military has at least conceded that point much later. Now, it is quite clear, Art, that a number of the people who wrote believe this was an extraterrestrial visitation.
1: Yes.
0: I don't think necessarily all of them did. But they all had in common that they felt that it wasn't what they were told. It wasn't a weather balloon. So I Secretary of Defense, then the late Les Aspin, telling them about what people were saying, who were writing to me, and asking for, could you send me back an official explanation of Roswell, and then I will pass it on back to these people who are contacting me.
1: Okay.
0: And as a side note, having lived in New Mexico for many years, I knew what the Roswell incident was. I didn't know how prominent it had become. I didn't know, for example, that a TV network was preparing a movie about it or that books had been written about it. Actually, I viewed this as, although somewhat different, I suppose, in subject matter, otherwise a routine request. We in Congress of both parties.
1: So just really a constituent service.
0: Exactly. Nothing unusual. People, the subject matter was a bit unusual, but people write to us in Congress, in both parties, regularly and say, I would like information about a certain subject. And we go to that agency, and the agency sends us information. We send it back to the constituent. And that literally happens day in and day out in Congress.
1: Sure.
0: And I thought that this would be just as routine. And so when I sent my request to Secretary Aspin, I thought that this would be

0: you know, nothing out of the ordinary. In fact, I thought the explanation would be, we've looked into it over the years, and here's what it is, and please send that to your constituents. Now, that's what I thought was going to happen. That is not what actually happened. Well, I said that I thought this was a routine request, and we do this day in and day out. But the response I got from the military was anything but routine.
1: Can you describe it?
0: Certainly. I got a response back from the Air Force, and I have no problem with that the Secretary of Defense sends something to the Air Force. That's also routine. The Air Force sent back about a one-sentence letter that said, we sent your request about Roswell to the National Archives, period. And what I would, to say the least, I was taken back by this, and I was taken back because, first of all, I didn't write to the National Archives. I wrote to the Department of Defense.
1: You expected an answer from them.
0: I expected an answer from the Department of Defense. Second of all, there's normally a certain protocol of offer to help when there's a congressional inquiry.
1: Mm-hmm.
0: And this one basically said, you know, why is this on my desk? We sent it over to the National Archives. And one columnist described me as offended by that. I wasn't offended. I was surprised. So I wrote again to the Secretary of Defense, and I said, is this the answer you really intend to stand from the inquiry I made?
1: Mm-hmm.
0: And I got back another letter from a special assistant to Secretary Aspin that you might say was written in more diplomatic language, but essentially said the same thing. Go check with the National Archives. So, okay, I can get a hint. So I contacted the National Archives. The National Archives responded that they don't have any information about Roswell. And they ended it, there was a rather, I can find it in context, humorous statement in the letter that said to me from the National Archives, you know, Congressman, we've received a lot of requests lately at the National Archives about the Roswell incident. And I'm thinking, well, if the Defense Department is sending everybody to you, I'm not entirely surprised. And in fact, I found out, I didn't know at the time, but a number of members of Congress had written to the Defense Department, and they also referred to the National Archives. But I knew at the very least that I'd been given a runaround. I mean, I knew that the military had to know, that the National Archives had no information. So here I've written twice to the Defense Department, just saying, what happened? Not in any hostile frame of mind. And I get sent to an agency that has no information. And at this point, I was not happy. Can I put it to you that way?
1: Not happy.
0: Not happy at all. But the question is, what are you going to do about it? So,
1: a lot of us, by the way, that write to some of you, and this is certainly not a slam at you at all, Congressman, get very similar responses, I might add.
0: Well, I hope we all, of both parties, try to serve our constituents. It's part of the obligation of the office, I think. This was all in about, late 1993.
1: One would imagine that a congressman, though, would get a sort of a decent response of some kind. I mean,
0: normally we do.
1: Yes.
0: At the end of 1993, I was meeting with some General Accounting Office officials. The General Accounting Office, or GAO, is the investigative arm of the U.S. Congress. And my experience with them has been very good in the past. I haven't gone to them much, but when I've gone to them, my response has been very professional. Excuse me, from the GAO.
1: It's a follow-the-money deal. GAO, I guess if something happened at Roswell, there would have to be records.
0: Well, that's what I told them.
1: Sure.
0: I was meeting with GAO officials on other subjects, and while they were in the office, I told them about this problem with Roswell. And I said, you know, there ought to be records of what happened, no matter what they say. I mean, here at the very least, there should have been an oh shoot memorandum. I may have described it slightly differently to the GAO.
1: Yeah.
0: But at the very least, if everything happened the way the Air Force, the Army Air Corps said, somebody at the Roswell Army Airfield has to explain to their superiors why the best bomb group in the United States Army Air Corps, the only bomb group carrying nuclear weapons at that time, doesn't know a weather balloon from a flying saucer.
1: Mm-hmm.
0: You know, at this point, there's a lot of explaining to do. At the very least. I said, there ought to be records of all of this. And so I asked the General Accounting Office, still in late 1993, would you be willing to do essentially a search for records? And that's what this was all about. It was about the General Accounting Office, at my request, trying to find what records exist, if any.
1: They were receptive to the idea.
0: Oh, I imagine there was a little bit of hesitation just because the subject matter was, again, unusual from a government point of view.
1: Sure.
0: But we talked about that, and I made the... in fact, I've got to tell you, when I first got the request and decided to get into it, I took a deep breath. Because I know that, knew then that you get involved anywhere near flying saucers and little green men.
1: That's right.
0: You know, you're subject to ridicule.
1: That's right.
0: And a little bit has occurred, but frankly, there's a different issue here. And the different issue is people have a right in a free country to information about what their government is doing at all times, save only when there's an immediate security need for classification. I think most of us would agree with that. And it doesn't matter what the subject is. In other words, nobody in government has a right to arbitrarily say, that's such an unimportant or off-the-wall subject, I'm not going to provide the information. I mean, not in this country, I wouldn't think.
1: It should not be.
0: Exactly. And the GAO agreed with that. And so the GAO went off to see what they could find, although I have to tell you, because this was now still late 1993, the reason for the delay, we're now a year and a half later,
1: mm-hmm.
0: is that this is a 50-year-old incident. And that by itself means you've got to look in some nooks and crannies. And I told them, I cannot ask you to drop what you're doing to look for records than Roswell. You might have more current requests pending for information from other members of Congress. So what I ask you to do is look for it as you have time. And so and to a great extent, that explains the time frame here. I didn't press them to just drop everything
1: sure. And
0: go looking for this. I said, you know, if you have other requests that someone needs something about the DOD right now, go get it for
1: you. As you can get it done, yes.
0: Exactly. And that brings us to the other end now, to yesterday, as a matter of fact, or Friday, excuse me, Friday. The GAO gave me their report, and under their regulations, I had 30 days to keep it secret, essentially, while I, you know, to do whatever I wanted to do with it and before it became public,
1: right,
0: automatically.
1: Sure.
0: I didn't take the 30 days after the time that did go by. As soon as I got it out in a couple of hours. Wanted to read it first and then do a press statement just summarizing it. So essentially, Art, when I got it, everybody got it.
1: All right. Well, the big news seems to be that the records, or at least what I derived to be the big news, the records of the particular time in question, a couple of years of them, they were supposed to be permanently held records, and you stop me where I'm wrong, were unaccountably, with unknown authority, destroyed. Is that right or wrong?
0: You got it right. Although, here's where I'd like to interject the correction to the Albuquerque Journal article. The journal article says that I concluded that I personally concluded that this was a balloon, and the balloon they're talking about, it comes this way. In September of 1994, this is several months after I've asked the GAO to do this investigation,
1: mm-hmm.
0: the Air Force issued a new report, and the new report said that they admitted that this was not a weather balloon,
1: mm-hmm.
0: which is interesting because that's what they've been saying for almost 50 years, that
1: correct.
0: It was a weather balloon.
1: Correct.
0: And a weather balloon, by the way, never fit the circumstances. This doesn't mean that it had to be an extraterrestrial, but there is really, in my mind, a great deal of testimony that at the crash site there was a high degree of military security, that the remnants of what were taken were flown on a single plane, off to be examined at Wright-Patterson Air Force Base ultimately. Now, you don't do that with a weather balloon. You don't treat a weather balloon that way.
1: No.
0: And so it was obvious to me that it wasn't a weather balloon.
1: I don't even know if you reuse them. Right.
0: I wouldn't know, but I don't think you have. There were a number of people who said security was stopping people on the roads going towards the crash site. And that doesn't happen for a weather balloon. And so that part of it didn't surprise me. What the Air Force said the crashed vehicle was still a balloon, but a much different balloon than a weather balloon, as they describe it. They described it as a then classified military project to determine if the Soviets were exploding nuclear weapons in the atmosphere. And as they described it, this balloon is greatly larger than a weather balloon because it's intended for high-altitude flight, higher than weather balloons
1: mm-hmm.
0: go. And it carried equipment different than a radar tracking device, simply, which is what a weather balloon mm-hmm. would carry, again, as I understand it. And in September of 1994, the Air Force said, you know, this is what it was. It was not a weather balloon. And just to again, briefly state this, because I know many of your listeners are not from New Mexico.
1: Right.
0: The article in the Albuquerque Journal stated that I concluded that it was this second balloon. And the headlines is, Schiff, the crash was a balloon. Flat wrong. What I did say was, and the only conclusion I've ever stated is that I didn't believe the weather balloon story. That is not the same as saying, therefore, I do believe the new explanation.
1: Did the Journal contact your office or talk to you prior to the article?
0: No, they got it from the press release
1: Release.
0: I'm going to take an extra second, if you don't mind. Just read this to you.
1: No, go ahead.
0: This is reading from the Albuquerque Journal article. It said, Schiff concluded after receiving the report, but not in quotes, it was a crash of a classified Cold War device. And here's the quote. At least this effort caused the Air Force to acknowledge that the crashed vehicle was no weather balloon, Schiff said. Well, the quote is accurate. But the quote didn't say what the Journal said it said. I mean, the quote says, I agree it's not a weather balloon. The quote doesn't say I concluded, therefore, it is the new balloon. So,
1: newspaper people are so creative.
0: Well, but in addition to that, let me tell you, the headlines was Schiff: Roswell UFO balloon, which is inaccurate. But let me read the headlines, kind of tells you what the rest of the story says.
1: All right, can you hold on to that for a moment, Congressman? We've got one of these network breakthroughs we have.
0: All right.
1: Okay, we're going to break here. And come back and get the rest of the story from Congressman Schiff, New Mexico Congressman Schiff. What an answer it is they've given. Well, it wasn't a balloon. Well, it was a balloon. Well, didn't happen. Did happen. We'll be back.
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1: New Mexico's Congressman Stephen Schiff is our guest. We're talking about Roswell right now, but hang tight. He also just happens to be on the Waco committee. We're going to touch on that, too. Lots to talk about. Back now to Washington and Congressman Schiff. Congressman.
2: Yes, sir. I'd like to take just one more moment about the Albuquerque Journal and then
1: yes.
2: Go on. But that's also because, not just because I'm a New Mexican, obviously, but that story got all over the country. So it's being reported in stations that aren't in New Mexico and perhaps your listeners elsewhere.
1: That's right.
2: In a nutshell, the story said that I concluded that the crashed vehicle was this new Air Force explanation of a detection device for Soviet nuclear testing. Absolutely not true. What I did say was I never believed the original weather balloon story, which does not convert into accepting the new story at face value.
1: Mm-hmm.
2: That was the creation of the author. Thank you for letting me get all that out there, that to have to correct that. Now, here is what is in the report. From this era that still existed. One was an FBI teletype, and one was, it seemed to be like an internal newsletter on the base, sort of a chatty newsletter. Both of those referred to a balloon with a radar tracking device. That means, I am told, weather balloon. In other words, both those references were to weather balloons. But we know from what the Air Force told us last year, it wasn't a weather balloon.
1: So that would have been earlier cooked stuff for the original cover story.
2: It could well have been. This does not mean that the people who wrote those articles so many years ago were lying to their constituency, if you will. It may mean that they were simply repeating what they were told when the Air Force, Army Air Corps then, when the Air Force retracted its original flying disc story and said it was a weather balloon. In my judgment, the most potentially at least significant records possible were not found. And the military can give no explanation as to who destroyed them or under what authority. It's my understanding the records I'm about to talk about were supposed to be permanent records, which mean not destroyed by anyone. And what I'm talking about are the outgoing messages from Roswell Army Airfield. Mm-hmm. Messages are an internal military communication system like a telegraph. And I told the GAO that if we were going to find something, the most likely place to find something was there, because no matter what happened, there was enough national and even international interest in this that the military at Roswell would have been having to explain to all their higher-ups what's going on here.
1: Absolutely.
2: And I said, go look, even if it was, oh my goodness, you know what we did? We just called a weather balloon a flying saucer. I mean, whatever the explanation was, look there. And someone asked me, how do you know they wouldn't just use the telephone? And that's a fair question. The answer to me is they probably used both, because there was a great deal of publicity after the Air Force, Army Air Corps, said this was a flying disc. So one advantage of a message is you can hit a number of your higher headquarters at one time.
1: So it could not be fairly concluded then that there simply was no paper trail at all, that there was nothing destroyed, because there was nothing to destroy.
2: Well, the outgoing messages would have been all the messages that were sent from Roswell Army Airfield that year.
1: And so it's impossible.
2: On whatever subject.
1: Oh, okay.
2: And I just thought that'd be a good place to look.
1: Sure.
2: Particularly, I have a military background in another life. And the GAO reported that those records had been destroyed. And they said that they were destroyed without proper authority. Now, without proper authority means the military can't tell you who destroyed them or why. The military's response on that is essentially that other records were destroyed too. In other words, the military can't offer any explanation as to why these messages don't exist, but they said, well, the 1950 year outgoing messages from Roswell Army Airfield were also destroyed, And they were also destroyed without proper entries being made as to who destroyed them and under what authority.
1: I, too, have a military background, and so I'll ask you this. A circumstance is it that records covering that period of a time for any base would be without authority or known authority destroyed? How unusual is it for this to have been done?
2: Well, I can't really say. This goes back before my military career. The GAO estimated, after talking with the Air Force archivist, that the records were in fact destroyed over 40 years ago. The records were probably destroyed in the, you know, before they said about 1956, so we don't know exactly when. So I don't know how common it was to be destroying records that perhaps shouldn't have been destroyed more than 40 years ago.
1: Mm-hmm.
2: A major problem, of course, is since the GAO has estimated that they were destroyed decades ago, they have really suggested no way of going further into this. I mean, it's not as if I can just call somebody into a congressional hearing and say, why did you destroy these day before yesterday?
1: Sure.
2: It appears that they were destroyed decades ago, and we don't have an answer. The Air Force implies that the destruction of records during this era was common. The only example they cite was Roswell for the year 1950. But they, and in fact, the batch these were in, the records were destroyed from late 46 to early 49. And then the Air Force says 1950 was destroyed. And that's their explanation. And I simply am unable to take it any further.
1: So you're stuck at this point.
2: I really am. I really think we've taken it as far as we can take it. I would say there is one other with respect to records, accomplishment here, and that is certain agencies. Do you have anything on the Roswell incident?
1: And time after time, I saw the report. They
2: right,
1: came back and said no.
2: It's my understanding by those who've studied this incident far more than I have that, for example, the Central Intelligence Agency, which says in this report that they have no records on Roswell, was never point blank asked and responded in the past. And so that would be an accomplishment, as, for example, the Federal Bureau of Investigation was asked point blank, do they have anything? And they have not, you know, they have their response, and essentially they say no, except that they did recognize the teletype I referred to a moment ago. I think probably the most important accomplishment was going back here to the fact that the Air Force acknowledged this wasn't a weather balloon. And it didn't take a rocket scientist, as they say, to come to that conclusion. But that was the first time that the military has said it wasn't what we've been saying for almost 50 years.
1: All right. Well, there is a survey out, just breaking news this morning, that about 3 out of 4 people do not trust the government. You are part of the government. So on behalf of the government, how do you respond to that? I mean, Roswell is a perfect situation that fits right into the mold, and we could go through the years and come forward to Waco today. And 3 out of 4 Americans don't trust the government. Should we believe this story, in your opinion, about the destroyed records?
2: Well, I have to ask you to hold on 1 more second here.
1: Sure.
2: Excuse me.
1: No problem.
2: I have no way of resolving it. I mean, all I can do is put out there what the military told me, that they were destroyed, and if not according to policy, at least not malevolently is what they suggest. But, you know, I'm part of the government, too. And that's one reason I got into this. As we talked about earlier, I decided that people have a right to information from their government. No one has the right to arbitrarily sit there and decide if the subject matter is important enough within the government. Will we bother ourselves to provide the information? And I think to a great extent that was what the military did when they just passed me off to the National Archives when I originally went into this. And
1: my view is
2: I'm trying to get out everything I can.
1: And we appreciate that, certainly. But you name the subject, Whitewater, the Nixon years, even now with Waco and a million others, things, gee whiz, blank videotapes, blank audio tapes. Rosemary Woods wasn't old enough to have had anything to do with Roswell, but, I mean, it's just 3 out of 4 Americans just don't trust and believe the government, and should they?
2: Well, certainly in this particular instance, let's stay with this one.
1: Fine.
2: Even if there was no cover-up here, the Air Force acted like there was a cover-up. And that's that's just as bad because it puts that idea in people's minds. In other words, when I first wrote to the military, they should have responded with whatever they were going to respond with. And when they don't do that, when they send, in this case, me, but also a number of other members of Congress, I have since learned, to an agency, the National Archives, which has no information on this subject, what are people supposed to think? And so I there's no way I can definitively resolve the matter. Should you trust your government?
1: How would
2: you? The government hasn't acted like it ought to be trusted.
1: Mm-hmm. Well, that's right. So how would you sum up your personal response? Would the word continued suspicion, would those words be appropriate?
2: I would use the word unresolved. I have brought forward all the records that the GAO could find. I've brought forward an explanation of what I asked them to look for that they can't find. And as I said, people can form their own conclusion. And some people will say, this is an understandable mistake, and that's all there was to it when the records was destroyed. Others will say, it's part of a continuing government conspiracy not to tell the public about Roswell. I can't resolve that. All I can do is make the GAO report available, as I promised to do, and people can come to their own conclusion.
1: There are a lot of people in America who believe that there is a government behind our government, behind the elected representatives, even behind the president. I know that's a big handful of a question, but do you ever wonder about things like that yourself, Congressman?
2: Well, there's not anyone behind me. And I get one of 435 votes in the House floor. And I have not seen the evidence of what you're talking about. I've heard people talk about it. But not as far as I can see.
1: When you guys are together in the now, no doubt, no longer smoke-filled rooms and just chatting among yourselves, is this ever a subject of conversation?
2: Well, I think there are suspicion about other branches of government. I don't remember anyone ever sitting down and saying, within us members of Congress, that someone is controlling the Congress.
1: Uh-huh.
2: I remember a number of people wondering what's going on at the White House, and maybe they sit around wondering what we're doing.
1: Yeah, I'm sure they do a lot lately, as a matter of fact. All right, onward. I guess, it stops where it stops until somebody figures out how to go further with this.
2: Well, and there's a possibility that could happen. The GAO told me that about 20 members of Congress had registered requests with them for copies of the report when it was available.
1: Mm-hmm.
2: And therefore a number of members are already showing interest in it, and they might have a suggestion. And that brings me to the how to order part, if I can take a second here.
1: You certainly may.
2: It's in the GAO says that people may request this report, and I'm reading now from the back cover of the report, and it says the first copy of each GAO report and testimony is free, and then they say additional copies are $2 each.
1: Hmm.
2: And they say the order should be sent to the following address, accompanied by a check for the superintendent documents. They mean, of course, if you're ordering more than one.
1: But if you want one, it's free.
2: If you want one, I'm going to give it to you right here, so let me just give people a second to get a pencil and paper if they want to. Now here is where to write, and I'm just reading this out of the report. To order by mail, write to the United States General Accounting Office, P.O. Box 6015, Gaithersburg, Maryland, and here's the zip code. They've got nine digits here, 20884-6015. And this is I'm going to give the full name of the report and the document number, which is probably the most important thing here. The document is entitled Results of a Search for Records Concerning the 1947 Crash Near Roswell, New Mexico. And it has an identification number as follows, GAO/NSIAD-95-187. And they say that's how you order one. We've had some delivered to our office in Washington, and we're sending some on to Albuquerque. And
1: okay.
2: First come, first serve basis, we'll hand them out to whoever comes by. But that's how to get more of them.
1: Excellent. All right. There is in London right now, in England, a man named Ray Santilli, who I had the pleasure of interviewing here not long ago. He claims to have come up with this film of the Roswell crash. Now, while the film is not out and won't be for a while yet for the general public, there are still photographs that are circulating that, as a matter of fact, he gave me permission to publish in our newsletter, and they are fascinating. And I don't know what to say of them, except that when I saw them, I was shocked because instead of the typical little gray guys or green guys or whatever anybody generally in the UFO community expects to see, this thing appears to be almost human, eerily almost human. And I know that, or I believe that you've seen some of these photographs. How do you react
2: to them?
1: You saw the video.
2: Right, an associate of Mr. Santilli, and it's my understanding that this film, which purports to be an autopsy of an alien,
1: right,
2: will be available now on video cassette. That's not a joke. I think they might be selling it right now.
1: That's right.
2: But it's intended for use in a British documentary about Roswell.
1: Channel 4, I think.
2: That I understand will be shown. I understand will be shown in the United Kingdom next month.
1: That's right.
2: Meaning August. And I know I've been told that Fox Broadcasting has purchased the U.S. rights.
1: Right.
2: To this film, so I think it will be out here shortly.
1: Well, how'd you react? I mean, you've seen something we haven't seen yet. How would you describe your reaction to it?
2: Well, I can't resist just one other quick aside here, and I want to tell you that this was really not bash the Albuquerque Journal week with me. I've worked with these people for many years. But I just have to tell you again for my New Mexico constituents who listen that the Albuquerque Journal heard I saw this film, and a couple weeks after the fact they called and asked me about it, and then did a front-page story about my looking at this film, and then proceeded to poke good-naturedly a little fun at me for looking at films about aliens. And what rankled me just a little bit, though they were good-natured, is they made it sound like this was a 100% obsession with me without ever telling their readers that they're the ones that went after me for the story. I didn't do a press release on it. They heard about it, and they were dying for a story. So if there was an obsession with little green men, it was all on their side, but of course they don't tell anybody.
1: Irresistible on their part.
2: Right, but they don't tell anyone it's on their part. They don't tell anyone that they're the ones that generate the story. I saw the movie and went on with my work.
1: Mm-hmm.
2: The idea of a story came when they called me. Anyway, this is what the film shows. And once again, it's like the GAO report. Our people, I think, will have access to it shortly and can make up their own minds. And I'm not trying to persuade anybody one way or the other. But in essence, the film purported to be an autopsy of an alien. And what you saw were, I believe it was two people who appeared to be doctors, I think maybe even the third one behind a glass door, and they were completely covered head to toe in protective garb. And of course, if there really was an alien, and you remember what smallpox did to the Native American population, that's exactly what they should do, so that an alien smallpox doesn't get loose here.
1: Sure.
2: But anyway, it again, they proceeded to be doing an autopsy on this alien and removing certain organs and examining them. And I only have one conclusion at this time. If this was a hoax, it took some degree of planning. In other words, this was not a matter of two people having too much to drink at a party and saying, let's pull out the video cam.
1: That's right.
2: And all pretend that we're aliens and do this. Somebody, if it was a hoax, somebody had to sit down and plan out how they were going to put this together and how they were going to get all the props and so forth. And it could be a hoax. The British who own it, Mr. Santilli and his associates, understand that it could be a hoax. They have told me that they are endeavoring to verify its authenticity, and I told them that I would inquire around our government, which I've started to do, about whether there's a government agency that might assist them, although they're going to some private sources that they think have sufficient technology.
1: Actually, Congressman, if it is not a hoax, then it seems to me it's U.S. government property.
2: Well, that's what originally it's supposed to have been. According to the British, this film originated with someone who said he was a military photographer and took the photos, the movie rather, live at the time. But the individual will not permit his identity to be revealed.
1: Understand he's in his 80s now.
2: Well, would presumably.
1: Have to be.
2: And he's given an explanation that he, particularly at his present age, is not interested in having a great deal of of the expected publicity to show up on his front lawn.
1: I don't blame him.
2: Not at all. Although you have to say that when someone declines to give their identity, it also means you can't check out their story.
1: That's right.
2: So once again, it's there it is, and people make up their own mind.
1: So you found it intriguing.
2: I did, yes, to the extent that it was not an obvious Ed Wood movie, you know, with a paper plate going by, and that's a flying saucer. I
1: mean, all right. Congressman, we're at the top of the hour. I'm going to call in my chit. You said I could. I'm going to hold you over a little. We haven't even touched on Waco.
2: All right, I'm yours.
1: All right, stay right there. Congressman Stephen Schiff, New Mexico's, we'll be back.
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1: My guest, and I do have one, welcome everybody, is Congressman Stephen Schiff from Washington. That's right, where it's now probably a little bit after 3 o'clock in the morning. And so we're really imposing and we're holding him over. We've spent an hour talking about Roswell, how he came to investigate it, and what has come from that investigation. This particular congressman also happens to be on the Waco committee, and so I'm going to ask him about that and much more in a moment. Then we're going to open the phone lines, so get ready. Back now to Congressman Schiff. Welcome back, sir.
2: Good morning. Continues.
1: Yes, indeed, continues. Committee. Yesterday, I guess it was yesterday, the co-chair of that committee, Bill Zelif, went after the White House, accused the president of ordering the CS gas attack. Would you comment on that remark?
2: Can I just say first, very quickly, once again, the main purpose of the Waco hearings is to bring in all the testimony we possibly can.
1: Sure.
2: So that the American public can make up its own mind.
1: Yes.
2: And we may have individual conclusions, I'm sure we will as members of Congress, but really the testimony is there, and I hope people who have had the maximum opportunity to watch it live or rebroadcast, it's there really for the public to make up its own mind. With respect to Bill Zelif's conclusion, I've listened to Bill, and I've heard about this White House response.
1: Very angry.
2: And I don't know if they're all talking about the same thing. I think what, maybe they are, but the most that Bill has said, Bill Zelif from New Hampshire, co-chairman of these hearings, is that he believes that this was such an important matter at the time, such a touchy matter for legitimate reasons. Janet Reno was brand new as Attorney General of the United States. That the president would want to be involved in some way in the final decision.
1: Hard to imagine he wouldn't be.
2: I say, assuming this is true, I'm not sure why that's an accusation. The White House has talked about, excuse me, not the White House, but the witnesses have been testifying about, the president has been asked to be kept continually informed, as if to say the president listened, or, you know, the information got to the president and he just stoically sat there and said nothing at all about it. So the witnesses confirmed that the White House made an individual request to people keep the president directly informed. And there are witnesses who did that without going through the Attorney General, Webb Hubble, who's a personal associate of the president, and later became briefly, I think, the number three person at the Justice Department, said he would call the White House, not necessarily talk to the president directly, but call the White House and tell them what was going on.
1: Mm-hmm.
2: So I'm not altogether sure how different what Congressman Zelif is saying is from what the White House is saying. Now, the Attorney General will testify in person
1: later today, correct?
2: At 10 o'clock in the morning, that's right, before the Waco hearings. The Attorney General,
1: right.
2: Janet Reno's
1: yes.
2: last witness.
1: So, yes, let me just interrupt and say that over the weekend, on one of the weekend Sunday shows, Meet the Press, Representative Zelif was asked, what is the most important question she's going to be asked at the hearings? He responded, why did she approve the plan to gas almost 90 Americans? What information was she given? Who did she share the decision with? These are going to be critical questions. Do you agree with that?
2: I think all of these are legitimate questions. And I think they've become the focus of where we are at the hearings at this point. And I assume, I've heard the Attorney General in the past on this. Let me tell you where I think the crux is as far as the Attorney General goes. The Attorney General will say that she believed that there was no chance that David Koresh and the people in the compound would come out voluntarily, and that she was informed that the FBI plan for a gradual insertion of this gas was the least menacing way to try to persuade people to come out of the compound. That's what the Attorney General will say, I'm sure, because that's what she said in the past. I think the question there will be, What were you told on those subjects by the people who briefed you from the FBI? What were you told about the fact that no surrender was possible? What were you told about the possible use of this gas and effects of this gas on children and infants and so forth? And I think that's where the key questions will come there.
3: Well, clearly, there was a decision made at some point, because the FBI was coming out almost on a daily basis, as you recall, and saying, we have patience. We can wait till hell freezes over if we have to.
2: Well, they said that during the hearing. A Mr. Jamar, who was in charge of the combined FBI operation, I say combined because they had negotiators and action people, if you will, on the scene, said at one point, I would have waited a year if I had something to hang that on. So that's been their testimony all along, that they went forward when they believed that there was no alternative, and they felt that they needed to take action for a number of reasons, and they felt that this was the most benign way under the circumstances of approaching it. They're going to say they believe that CS gas did not cause any permanent disabilities of any kind, and a gradual insertion would in their opinion, just kind of nudge people out. That was their plan. Their plan lasted 4 minutes, according to the testimony.
3: Then we got gradual insertion.
2: Before all heck broke loose.
3: We got gradual insertion of tanks as well, I recall.
2: Well, they weren't even gradual. They were hitting the building from all different sides
3: exactly.
2: at once.
3: Mm-hmm.
2: And insertion of gas all over. And that's another question. The FBI had this contingent plan that if one tank inserting gas in one place in this building was shot at, that then they would bring in everything at once. And I've never quite figured out why this second plan was written the way it was. They talked about, well, we need to protect the people in the first vehicle. Why not just withdraw the first vehicle? I don't know why you had to bring in everything literally at that time. Why couldn't you have withdrawn it if you met armed opposition, which was certainly possible?
3: Congressman, would you find yourself more troubled finding out the president knew and had part of the decision-making, or if he was not in the loop? Which would be more troubling?
2: I would find it most troubling if the president, and I say this as a statement, not an accusation, I would be most troubled if the president didn't tell us the truth about what he did, whatever that was.
3: Cover up, in other words.
2: Exactly. The fact of the matter is, it seems to me that there would be nothing inappropriate about the president keeping close tabs on this situation.
3: Of course
2: so
3: not.
2: If what Congressman Zeloff said is true, that the president wanted to be more than kept informed, he wanted to have a hand in what was done before it was done, given the risks involved, and to be very frank about it with the art, given the publicity that was involved, that doesn't shock me. So I don't know why, you know, if that happened, I don't know why there'd be all this resistance from the White House. In fact, I find it a little difficult to believe, and I don't have any evidence behind this. I know we'll see tomorrow, but it's hard to believe the president would just say, thank you for the information, and then turn around and go
3: right.
2: do something else.
3: You are a colleague of Bill Zeloff's, Congressman
2: Yes,
3: Bill.
2: I'm a member of, actually, I happen to be the only member of the hearings who's on both subcommittees. I'm on Congressman Zeloff's subcommittee from what is now called the Government Reform and Oversight Committee, and I'm on Congressman McCollum's subcommittee on crime and criminal justice. So,
3: would you imagine him to be the kind of man who would make such an accusation with nothing to back it up?
2: Well, once again, I'm not sure that, you know, the word accusation has been thrown in. I don't understand what the White House feels it's being accused of.
3: Well,
2: exactly.
3: Virtually, I believe the wording was, of actually ordering the gas attack to occur. And then, as you pointed out, the more troubling aspect of it, seemingly denying it. Secretary of State was on a couple of weeks ago, refused to answer whether the president had any involvement or not. So,
2: well, but the president, excuse me, once again, I misspoke. The witnesses have stated that the president wanted to be kept individually informed, which means that all of the president's briefings did not come from Attorney General Janet Reno. Webb Hubble testified that he called the White House, didn't talk to the president directly, but talked to White House staff to keep them advised of what was happening here. And the point is, we may all be talking about the same thing. And I don't find anything in the president asking to be kept informed, let's just start there, that by itself causes me any concern. And if the president was more involved, I don't know why that would be a negative in and of itself.
3: It's almost like Roswell.
2: Might be negative the other way.
3: It's almost like Roswell. It's the reaction that is, you know, making us all very curious, if not suspicious, from the White House. And they're just really, apparently, this morning angry. Also, Altman, you might want to comment on this, apparently wrote a memo to Secretary Benson on 15 April, 4 days before all this, saying in 4 days there's going to be a catastrophe. And nothing was done.
2: Well, it's been accused that nothing new has come out in the Waco hearings. I disagree with that entirely. I think a number of things have come out. I think some in the government's favor. I think some not in the government's favor. My view is the chips should fall where they may in that regard.
3: Are you satisfied, for example, that the fire was apparently started by the Davidians? It seems like there was quite a bit of weight of evidence to that effect.
2: The weight of evidence is, I'd like to come back to Secretary Benson in the memo in a second, but the weight of evidence is that the fire started inside, and perhaps in two or three different places almost simultaneously.
3: Right.
2: The evidence is not that the FBI started the fire. The fact that it started inside and the fact that it started in three different places would give the most logical idea that somebody on the inside deliberately set the fire. But that's not quite the only explanation. There was a government expert on this said, well, this fire had to, this is an arson expert who said, this had to start with a match. Well, no, it didn't. It had to start with a flame. And you do have the fact that these people were heating and lighting with lanterns because their electricity had been cut off.
3: Sure.
2: And is it possible that either all these vehicles coming at the building at one time or the ensuing panic, I'm trying to picture what it must have been like inside the building, even if some members inside fired shots at the first vehicle. I think that's a possibility. It doesn't mean everybody inside was armed and ready to start shooting.
3: Right.
2: And certainly the children weren't. And so is it out of the range of possibility that all of the commotion, and that sounds like a weak word to me at the moment, but vehicles ramming the building, people running for cover, that lanterns couldn't have been spilled. I can't rule that out completely. But the evidence does rule out the idea that the FBI started the fire. So you can say, if you will, in the total context, that's a finding in the government's favor against that accusation. But let me go back to the issue you asked me about.
3: About the Altman memo.
2: Right. It has to be remembered here that you're dealing with two agencies in two separate departments. The Bureau of Alcohol, Tobacco, and Firearms, which did the original raid on February 28th, is under the Treasury Department. And after that raid failed and we had, in essence, a siege, the FBI under the Department of Justice took over the responsibility. And but the Treasury Department, through ATF, had begun it all. And Roger Altman, who was then the number two person at the Treasury Department, on April 15th wrote a memo to his boss, Secretary Benson, saying that the FBI plan for a gas insertion had been explained to him, and he was worried about it. He said, I think the word he used was, a tragedy could ensue.
3: Yes.
2: And Secretary Benson, whom I greatly admire in many respects, but his testimony, I was astounded by it. His testimony was, when he got that memo, he did absolutely nothing. I mean, just did nothing, essentially threw it away. And the reason he gave was, it wasn't our problem anymore. I mean, this had been turned over to the Department of Justice, and it was no longer a Treasury responsibility. Now, that's sort of like the proverbial waiter saying, that's not my table. I mean,
3: it's not even the polite equivalent of, we're passing this on to the archive department.
2: I don't think the memo got there necessarily. Here is the point. Secretary Benson is entirely correct when he says that the Treasury Department was out of responsibility and the Justice Department had taken it over. But this is all one government. And at the very least, what Secretary Benson should have done was pick up the telephone to the Attorney General and say, my number two person has some concerns here. Perhaps he should come over and talk with you or talk with somebody on your staff. If the Attorney General had decided to proceed anyway, which he had the authority to do, then Secretary Benson certainly could do nothing about that. But to get a warning like that and to just sit on it, I think that's inexplicable.
3: Janet Reno, shortly after the Waco incident, tragedy, offered to resign. In retrospect, knowing what we now know, and maybe it's a little ahead of time since you'll be on the stand tomorrow, in effect, in front of you. Should the president have with regrets or whatever, accepted that resignation?
2: Well, people are going to have to answer that for themselves. It depends on what conclusions people come to. If the conclusions are that this was a mess and that caused by the government and Janet Reno is responsible, then I guess you could say the president should have accepted a resignation. If, to turn it completely around, the government had an impossibly difficult situation, at least at the time the siege began, and all decisions were risky, and Janet Reno acted in good faith and made the best possible choice, then there'd be no reason for such a resignation. Now, we'll all hear from the Attorney General tomorrow. I want to say again that I think the crux of the Attorney General's decision was what information were you given that it was based upon.
3: Right.
2: In other words, what I think is starting to come out of the hearing is that the FBI discounted the possibility that David Koresh would come out by himself. They regarded that as a deception.
3: Against, I understand, all advice of people who knew about cults.
2: Well, they got mixed advice on it. I would say this. The question is, when they briefed the Attorney General, did they eliminate the possible counter scenarios of David Koresh coming out because they didn't believe it? Or did they explain everything? In other words, when they went to Janet Reno, did they just say, well, there's no hope for anything, any kind of peaceful surrender, therefore we've got to just do something here, without ever telling the Attorney General all of the possibilities? It seems to me that they had an obligation to explain all of the possibilities, even if they didn't believe that David Koresh would come out. I think they had an obligation to tell the Attorney General what was going on, and I hope, among other things, we'll find out tomorrow if that was done.
3: Mm-hmm. One of the things that I heard the other day that I actually found chilling was the Attorney General was asked by somebody, and she responded about Waco, that given similar circumstances today, she would have and would make the same exact decision. And that scares me. That actually scares the hell out of me, because it tells me there could be, and with the number of militias that we've got building all over the place, and people who say, well, I don't believe in the 16th Amendment, it was never passed, I won't pay taxes, or whatever, there's going to be some little spark somewhere again. And I fear that with Janet Reno still in office, there could be another Waco.
2: I can only assume that the Attorney General meant based upon the information I was given at the time. I'm assuming that's the context, rather than based upon now that I know what would happen, because it happened. But again, later this morning,
3: yeah.
2: It seems that way, but later this morning, we will hear the testimony. If I can talk about Waco a little bit more here, I want to say that once again, the main purpose of the hearings is people can get their own information and make their own decision. I've come to some conclusions. But that doesn't mean that I think everybody should come to the same conclusion I have, because they're free to listen to the same testimony.
3: Well, do you care to tell us what you have?
2: Well, I was going to share a couple. I think that I'm going to pick one of each, meaning one that favors what the government has explained and one that shows a serious problem.
3: All right.
2: I think the government had originally enough information that somebody in the compound, David Koresh or whomever, were illegally converting semi-automatic weapons to automatic weapons, which is illegal, that there was a proper government interest in what may have been going on there with respect to firearms. In other words, I don't think that the government went out of its way to look for a group with an unpopular religious view or other reasons to...
3: I'm with you. In other words, they were not targeting them. Congressmen were at the bottom of the hour.
2: Right. But
3: so
2: they did mess up much more than they've admitted.
3: All right.
2: Time, I'd be glad to talk to you about
3: We'll cover that in a moment and take some calls, as promised, and do another half hour. Congressman Schiff, New Mexico's Congressman Schiff, is my guest. More in a moment.
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0: original fire investigator for the BATF, who said the fire was set from the inside, was in fact someone who had done work for the BF before, and in fact had shared offices with the BATF somewhere in Texas. Is this the same guy that testified before your committee?
1: Well, the person I think you're referring to now with the Houston Fire Department apparently at some past time had some kind of association with the BATF. However, there were also other individuals who've looked at investigated the fire and combined the hearing, which suggested that the fire started inside the compound at about three different locations simultaneously.
2: All right. East of the Rockies, you're on the air with Congressman Schiff. Hi.
3: Thanks a lot. This is Mike in Madison.
2: Madison, Wisconsin. Yes, sir.
3: Congressman, I first want to applaud you for your tenacity in approaching any of these issues, especially the Roswell one. The thing that I really wonder about is, does your inquiry have to stop where it is at this point? I mean, assuming that something did crash and they are withholding information, I can't see that they would just throw the parts away after a while. So they must be somewhere in some warehouse being guarded by someone. And so I would assume somebody still knows about it.
2: All right.
1: Well, first, thank you for that compliment. As indicated earlier, when I first was asked about the Roswell incident and decided to get involved, I took a deep breath because obviously it was a subject matter that at least potentially opened up anyone for ridicule. My view is people have a right to information on any subject and not subject to someone else's arbitrary view of whether it's important or not. To answer your specific question, the GAO was unable to find any other records. And they've said they've exhausted all the possibilities they have. And so when you say, is there something and is it being guarded somewhere, I can't prove a negative. I can't say something isn't the case. I can only say that the GAO, I think, did a very thorough search for records. And as I've indicated, perhaps the most important thing they found were destroyed, and no one can tell you why or by whom. But that's where we're at. So I can't, if there's something still in existence, there is no paper trail the GAO can find to lead you there.
2: Seems to me there's some things we're never going to know about. I said the other day on the air, if somebody today came up with a film showing a rifleman on the grassy knoll taking his shot at Kennedy, it would be just one more piece of evidence for people to doubt. It's like the Roswell film. Nearly anything can be done, faked. It can turn up to be a fraud. And after a while, like with the Kennedy conspiracy, there becomes so much that if the absolute truth were presented by somebody such as yourself, who stood up on the congressional floor, it would be just one more theory.
1: Well, the Roswell incident now is getting near 50 years old. And,
2: right.
1: And it's hard to believe that this will be resolved to everyone's satisfaction. The GAO report shows what they could come up with, which you've described accurately. It's one more piece of information that still leave people, I think, pretty much believing what they believed before.
2: Exactly. East of the Rockies, you're on the air with Congressman Steve Schiff from New Mexico. Hi.
4: Hello, this is Jack from Charleston.
2: South Carolina?
4: South Carolina.
2: Okay.
4: Nice to talk to you, Congressman Schiff.
1: Thank you.
4: I'm hearing my echo over your phone and my radio is off.
2: Well, that's all right. Just go ahead.
4: I was wondering, Congressman Schiff, if you saw the FBI agent today testimony saying that he was one of the ones driving a CEV or a Bradley, I think, and he says he did see someone lighting a fire inside. And also, I was thinking that if they hadn't done the raid when they did, and a couple of days later the Davidians came outside holding children and firing, people would then look at Roger Altman's memo and say, why did you let him stop you from doing something?
2: Hmm.
4: And another thing, I wish...
2: Well, all right, that's quite a bit to handle right there. Let's hold it there. The testimony of the FBI agent who said he saw somebody lighting a fire?
1: I may be misrecollecting. I don't remember him being that absolute about it, but the testimony does appear to be that the fire started inside. And the most reasoned...

0: then conclusion is that it was deliberately set inside. I think that's the preponderance of the evidence. I just have not quite ruled out the possibility that since electricity was cut off and there were lanterns all over, and this massive assault started on the compound just a few minutes after one vehicle went forward, another possibility. But I agree that's where the majority of evidence certainly lies. With respect to Roger Altman's memo, you raise a very good point about what were the alternatives and what were the risks. I think that frankly the Attorney General had risks under any possible decision that were made. My point about the memo was, when you get that, do you throw it away? Or do you put your number two person in your department, which started this whole situation, now they're not just bystanders, into touch with the Justice Department? I'm saying that the Treasury, Secretary of the Treasury, should have passed on the memo to the Attorney General. If the Attorney General wanted to then discount it in her responsibility to make a decision here, then that, I think she had the authority to do it, but to just stop it.
1: She should have at least had the opportunity to review it.
0: Exactly. And it may well be that with all the information available at that time, the Attorney General would have gone forward anyway. I'm just saying that there is no justification for stopping information from getting over to the Justice Department, which is what the Treasury Department did.
1: All right. East of the Rockies, you're on the air with Congressman Schiff. Hi.
2: Hey, Art, missed your show last night. We had a mix-up at KTRH. This is Kevin Houston.
1: Houston, yes, sir.
2: But I'm glad you're on tonight. I just had a general comment. I'm worried about the ability to trust the government on any large scale matter such as this or Roswell.
1: I agree. I think that's a very important topic. Beginning back, with the Kennedy assassination or the Nixon problems. One after another of our government institutions have sort of fallen in the eyes of the American people to the degree now where 3 out of 4 people don't trust the American government. Hopefully, hearings like these hearings on Waco would restore some of that. Congressman, do you think it will?
0: Let me add, I hope so, because Congress is part of the government, too.
1: It is.
0: And I think one of the purposes of the Waco hearings is the idea that Congress, as part of the government, is going to let everything it possibly can hang out there. And again, people then can come to their own conclusions. As you've already heard, people will come to different conclusions.
2: That's one thing I can say about the television media is that, you know, we have these live hearings. As far as everything else, the news and everything else, I think it's pretty much worthless to trust the media, the television in particular. I think they do everything they can to distort things or just spin things the way they want.
0: And, well, let me tell you, I hope that people have had the opportunity to watch these hearings as much as possible in live form or word for word form. I mean, and that's because I think that there was a deliberate intention to manipulate the media in this particular case. And Art, I've got an example or two if I got time here.
1: All right.
0: One is the constant bringing up of the National Rifle Association. The National Rifle Association, apparently, one individual who was investigating this matter in some relation with the National Rifle Association misrepresented herself to potential witnesses as being associated with the Congress.
1: Mm-hmm.
0: If that occurred, I can't defend it. It's not defensible.
1: Yeah, right. There were a number of officials in the White House, Congressman, who expressed worry prior to the hearings that these hearings would be used as an agenda to hurt gun control. And I thought those very interesting statements.
0: Well, but the point is, this testimony is available for everyone to see. Nobody has indicated, assuming that this misrepresentation occurred, and it sounds like it to me, no one has explained how that has anything to do with the actual hearing in terms of witnesses testifying with their own testimony. No one has been able to relate, although speaking of accusations, the accusation has been made because of that incident, the hearings are tainted. Nobody has ever explained logically how, assuming that one that incident occurred, how that has at all affected the witnesses who've testified. And the purpose of that is to get the news media to focus on the National Rifle Association rather than on the Waco hearings, which might show additional failures of the government, on the government side of this. I can give you a more, in my mind, heartrending example, but on the very first day, certain members of Congress brought in a young lady, still a child, really,
1: yes,
0: to testify that she had been sexually assaulted, raped by David Koresh.
1: At 10.
0: And at 10, that's right. And I found her testimony believable, but the point is, why was it there? David Koresh was not being investigated by the Bureau of Alcohol, Tobacco, and Firearms for child rape. Outrageous as that offense is, the BATF was investigating him and was putting together this search warrant and this raid for firearms violation. And I believe that testimony was introduced, and particularly with no effort made to conceal the child's identity, which is normally the case in a child abuse trial, I think to dominate the media, and it worked like a charm. I'm sorry the media was so predictable, but the headlines.
1: Actually, I thought it started the several days before that, the day before the hearings began, or actually the Friday night before they began. NBC did a big show on Waco that I thought, on balance, was quite pro-government. And so there was a big media drive. And a very, I must actually, in a way, compliment the Democrats for getting that young lady up there from a public relations point of view.
0: They did exactly what they wanted to do.
1: Oh,
0: the headlines in a certain Washington paper that's supposed to be a respectable paper, the front page headlines talked about David Koresh's lust.
1: Exactly.
0: This is not one of the tabloids now. Another national newspaper on the following Monday summarized 3 days of testimony, but really only summarized the sexual assault on this child. And all of that was calculated, in my judgment, to keep other information from getting into the news media. Like, for example, the child abuse caseworker from the state of Texas, who was familiar with the Davidians, who had been out there, testified that this raid was a fatal mistake. In her words, I reviewed them enough, and I think I can quote them. When I saw on television ladders going up at the compound, I knew children were going to die. Now, that's testimony that's far more related to this actual incident and what was being investigated by the BATF.
1: Nor even the local sheriff in Waco, who said, you know, they really should have come to me. It didn't all have to happen this way. We know the people out there.
0: Right, but if you don't want that information to get in the news media, how do you prevent it? And the answer is you bring out the fact that David Koresh had a perverted sexual interest, and the news media will swarm to it like bees to honey. And that's exactly what happened, and they knew that that was going to happen.
1: You know,
0: I trust I should add this, because one of the accusations has been, if you say what I say, you're somehow defending child rape. Nonsense. It's just, what was this raid all about? And it was about a firearms violation allegation. It wasn't about a child molestation case.
1: Either way, Congressman, most people, I think, would say, whether it was firearms or whether it was child molestation, nothing for 90 people or more to die for.
0: Well, the issue is, how did they handle the case when they got the case? And given the fact that it's being stated that a lot had to be done for the benefit of the children, you have to ask, from the beginning raid to the final attempt to end the siege with tear gas, was this really done with the idea of protecting children? I mean, although there's all these claims that...
1: It's what Janet Reno said. We're doing it for the children.
0: Well, you know, the bottom line for the children was it couldn't have been much worse for them the way it came out.
1: Well, our government and our people in America are splitting. Will the Waco hearings, will all the rest of this bring us any closer? Will we be any closer when it's over? Do you guess? It's calling for a supposition, but
0: I don't think the hearings will necessarily change anyone's view. I can tell you that all of us doing these hearings are getting a great deal of mail and phone calls, And I think people's basically preconception about whatever it might be about Waco will stay the same. I think, though, that the Congress has shown that if there is a subject of immense interest in the public and of legitimate concern, that we're going to make sure that everything possible comes out.
1: Congressman, we've got to hold it there. We're out of time, and you've got a good bet. You've got a big day coming up.
0: Well, thanks for having me on your program.
1: Thank you for being here, and ask the Attorney General hard questions for us.
0: I'll do my best.
1: Thank you. Thank you, Congressman Schiff from New Mexico.
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1: We just spent, and you missed if you're joining us at this hour, 2 hours with New Mexico Congressman Stephen Schiff. We spent one of those hours on the Roswell GAO report, and the whole Roswell incident was fascinating. Absolutely fascinating, as the congressman said he was with regard to the Roswell film. I couldn't possibly recount all he's got to say, but the upshot of it is there are records missing, permanent records, that would have told us what went on at Roswell, mysteriously missing records covering a 2-year period of outgoing messages from Roswell. So we spent an hour on that. Then we turned our attention in the second hour. You see, Congressman Schiff is also on the Waco committee. And the congressman, of course, is in Washington, where it is now a little after 4 o'clock. He's going to have a rough day. And we talked about Waco for an hour. And those of you that heard that interview are welcome to comment. Those of you who did not, you might recall that beginning at 4 a.m. Pacific time, in other words, a little less than 3 hours from now, we will repeat those 2 hours of interview with Congressman Schiff. So if your radio station carries the repeat hour or two, you will get it. If not, I'm sorry you missed it. We'll try to repeat it soon. Now, welcoming KVNA AM in Flagstaff, Arizona. Welcome to the network. Good to have you on board. They're a big one, 10,000 watts, 600 on the dial in Flagstaff. WAZL AM in Hazleton, Pennsylvania. Welcome. Good to have you along. They are 1,000 watts on 1490 in Hazleton, Pennsylvania. And one other, and a big one at that, WARA AM in Attleboro, Massachusetts, transmitting over very nicely, thank you, to Providence, Rhode Island. So, now you're about to learn what our program really is. Interviews are rare. We do have them when they are relevant. Congressman Schiff was certainly relevant. I'm going to hold my East of the Rockies line open for this hour, for people in Hazleton, Pennsylvania, or listening to a WARA in Attleboro, Massachusetts. The East of the Rockies number is 1-800-825-5033. So, Massachusetts, Rhode Island, anybody listening in that area or our other new affiliate in Hazleton, we will hold the East of the Rockies line open for your listeners. Now, one other announcement. This is a big one. This is an important one. Listen to me very carefully, please. We, by special permission of Ray Santilli, the man who possesses the alleged Roswell film, we are in possession of five very special photographs. They are to be published in the newsletter. I told you the deadline for ordering to get the issue with the Roswell photographs was coming. I got the following memo from the network today. Quote, "We are so swamped with newsletter orders that we need to cut off the September issue very soon in order to get it out on time. I know you've been warning the people about this. The final cutoff for Visa or MasterCard orders will be 6 a.m. West Coast time Wednesday morning when your tape replays go off the air. That's it. When you go off the air around the country, the deadline is passed for getting the September issue." So, which goes out, of course, in early August. So that's it, folks. That's the deadline. If you want to order our newsletter, And we've got all five of these photographs. And by the way, I was told earlier today, they're going to devote four of them, the four best photographs, a half page each in the newsletter. This is going to be a collectible. You know, in the end, whether this turns out as the congressman suggested, he said, well, if it's a hoax, it's the best one I've ever seen. And I absolutely agree with that. It's going to be a giant story either way. If it's a hoax, it's the biggest and best ever done. If it's not, these are pictures of an alien being. If you would like our newsletter, oh, by the way, next month I'm going to stick in a picture of Max the Crystal Skull. You're not going to want to miss that. And I think I'll put a picture of my studio in there. I've been mulling that over. I think I will do it the next month. So our newsletter is getting bigger, better, at a very rapid pace. To order our newsletter, it is now too late to order it by mail. So you must call, and I recommend you do it beginning now. All right, a little bit of the news. Hurricane Erin. Seems strange. That would be A, B, C, D, E, the fifth hurricane of the year already. Arguably just a Category 1 hurricane, very wet, 10 inches of rain, 75-mile-an-hour winds. All of that may increase. It is headed straight for the Florida Keys. Tens of thousands of people are evacuating. It will hit as late, perhaps as midnight tomorrow. Actually, the sooner the better, frankly, since the more time it spends over warm water, the more energy it's going to be able to collect. I've got a feeling this is going to be an awful hurricane season. And this is only the beginning, I'm sorry to say. I believe that our weather is in the process of a change. Wonder how many of the rest of you believe that. Now, Waco. We just spent an hour on this. Hot stuff. The co-chair of the hearings, Congressman Bill Zeliff, accused President Clinton of ordering the CS gas attack and then covering up his role. This is a damn serious accusation. The White House is very angry. They have reacted very angrily to it. Janet Reno will be testifying before the Waco hearings later on this morning before a no-doubt bleary-eyed Congressman Schiff and others. I know he's going to be bleary-eyed. And it should be quite a day. Representative Zeliff was asked over the weekend on Meet the Press what is the most important question Janet Reno, is going to be asked. His response was, why did she approve the plan to gas almost 90 Americans? What information was she given? Who did she share the decision with? There are going to be some very critical questions asked in the morning. Very critical. There will come a moment where she's going to have to look them in the eye and tell them whether or not she told the president, whether she was communicating at all with the president, or made the decision unilaterally. Hard to believe, as the congressman said, she was there 2 weeks. She was brand new. Would she take such a decision all on her own? Is she going to fall on her sword in the morning? What do you expect her to say? And then, as I asked the congressman, what troubles you more? To find out the president knew, was very much part of the decision-making at Waco, or that he didn't know a thing about it? Was, what's the old expression? Out of the loop. Think he was out of the loop? And if he was, that is troubling. If he has knowledge of what went on, if he in fact ordered the attack, and he is covering it up, then the congressman said, and I agree, that's probably the more serious of the two. So there you have it. Waco at a critical junction. It's going to be a very important day. We'll be right back. Big, big merger. Disney bought Cap Cities ABC for $19 billion. Holy mackerel. It makes the two of them, Mickey Mouse and ABC Cap Cities coming together, will make them the number one entertainment company in the world. ABC stock went up $22 a share. People made fortunes overnight. All of this done on a golf course. The deal, I guess, was cut on a golf course. Amazing. ABC programming, they say, will not change dramatically. They own a lot of TV and radio stations, in fact, ones I broadcast on. But a lot of the ABC television affiliates will have, through their network now, more access to programming, Disney programming. So it is but the latest and the biggest of a lot of takeover bids, a lot of rumors out there. Westinghouse wants CBS. You know, Ted Turner wants CBS. Westinghouse is said to be ready to offer about $5 billion in a bid trying to get CBS. We'll see. The revolution is well underway. There is, in the background, the telecommunications bill winding its way through Congress. A threatened veto, I might add now, by the president. You think he'll really veto this? Billions of dollars are at stake. It's all about virtually a connection to all American homes. AT&T said they've got their whole company on the line. The bill would deregulate entire industries, cable, for example. It would allow all phone companies to compete in nearly every category with each other. It would allow networks like ABC to buy more stations, television and radio. Now, there are two views to take about what's going on, about the merger, about the bill winding through Congress. One view would be that there'll be more choice, more competition, and that's good for you, that's good for me. That means we get more choice, competitive pressure increases, prices fall. That would be my view. Another would be that, oh no, America's communications is consolidating into the hands of a few very powerful people who will now, more than ever, control the flow of information to all of us. I personally take the first view. It's the same reason I oppose any return to some so-called fairness doctrine. The very diversity of broadcasting in America, television and radio, precludes the need for any kind of further regulation and cries out for less. The less regulation we have, the more diversity we will have. And with that diversity, it makes any thoughts of a so-called fairness doctrine ridiculous. That's my view. You may want to argue that. If you do, you're welcome to. Last week, House Speaker Newt Gingrich said he thinks Vincent Foster did not commit suicide. Quite a thing to say. Which means, of course, he thinks Vince Foster was murdered. So you have to imagine, he imagines a cover-up. Let me tell you what William Sapphire of the New York Times said over the weekend on Meet the Press. Thought it was good. He said, Vince Foster's suicide was related to Whitewater. The files on that were taken the night Vince Foster, in quotes, committed suicide, if he did. Something is being hidden, or not, but nobody ever says this. This is the question. Quoting William Sapphire, quote, did Governor Clinton take a bribe? Then, did he, as president, obstruct the investigation into it? End quote. That's a damn good question. Do you believe our president took a bribe? And did he then further obstruct the investigation into that? But Sapphire went on to say exactly what I told you last week. This won't, he said, or will not, lead to impeachment. The Republicans want Bill Clinton there to run against. Both of these, if true, would be horrible indictments of everything that we are and think we believe we are. And as Congressman Schiff said, let people laugh. You know, there are a lot of people out there who ridicule his efforts to, you know, try to find out what really went on at Roswell. And any time you mention UFOs or any of the rest of it, it makes it easy for the talking heads out there to laugh and say, oh, isn't that ridiculous, and all the rest of it. But as he pointed out, we do have this thing called the First Amendment. And he believes, and I believe, the American people have the right to know whether it concerns Roswell or Waco or Whitewater and the Vince Foster death. We've got a right to know. But look at what this story is saying. It's saying that there is something here, William Sapphire is saying, yes, this is very serious. And the question is whether the President of the United States took a bribe, then obstructed the investigation into that. If he did, that's an impeachable offense. Clearly, impeachable. But then Sapphire is going on to say, but there's not going to be any impeachment because the Republicans want him there to run against. My God, that's a terrible indictment when you consider it of both possibilities, isn't it? One, that we've got a president that committed a cover-up, the allegation, that would be equivalent to or even greater than in importance, what Richard Nixon did. But we're not going to do anything about it because we're worried that he'd be impeached or he'd have to resign and go back to Arkansas or wherever it is that he would go. And it wouldn't be used because the Republicans want to win the election. Now, that's pretty damning no matter which way you look at it. All right, we're going to break here at the bottom of the hour. I've got new affiliates in Attleboro, Massachusetts, and Hazleton, Pennsylvania. And so everybody else, hold off on the east of the Rockies line and let them get through. 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
1: Here's the deal. For the next 25 minutes, it is an honor we bestow on new affiliates. You never know, last-minute technical troubles or not, whether you get on the air or not, as they say. But we are welcoming WARA in Attleboro, Massachusetts, transmitting on into Providence, Rhode Island, and WAZL in Hazleton, Pennsylvania. So if you're listening to either one of those two affiliates, we're holding a special line open for you and only you for about 25 minutes here. It's 1-800-825-5033. 1-800-825-5033. And then we'll open it up wide at the top of the hour for anybody east of the Rockies. Normally, that's what that line is for. First time caller line, you're on the air. Hi. Hello there.
2: Art.
1: Yes.
2: This is Ray calling from Federal Way, Washington.
1: Hello, Ray.
2: How you doing?
1: Okay.
2: Hey, I love your show. Listen to it every night. Something I've been thinking about, this Waco thing.
1: Yes, sir.
2: Up here a few years ago, there was one of the federal government's most wanted holed up at a house over on, I believe, Vashon Island. Strangely enough, he was burned out.
1: Mm-hmm.
2: A few years later, there was Gordon Cull back east somewhere. Seems to me he was burned out.
1: Mm-hmm.
2: It was my understanding also that the Randy Weaver thing, there was talk about trying to burn out Randy Weaver. Now the Waco thing, it just kind of makes you wonder.
1: Well, I guess it's making a lot of people wonder. There's a big survey today showing 3 out of 4 Americans do not trust the government. And I'm afraid that's increasing all around us. I don't know what we do about it. Congressman Schiff was wise enough to say that after the Waco hearings, he doesn't think that it's going to change a lot of minds on either side. And cynicism in America that is dangerous. I believe, thank you for the call, that it is absolutely dangerous. Where it's going, I don't know. You're listening to live talk radio, because whatever radio station you're listening to is nice enough to put it on for you this time of the morning, instead of somebody's regurgitated repeats. East of the Rockies, you're on the air. Hello. Hello there. No, you're not. Wildcard line, you're on the air. Good morning.
3: This is not easy, right? This is the wildcard line.
1: Yes, it is.
3: Yes, this is a shadow. The reason why I called, I want to ask you three questions, or three things I want to mention. First of all, my dad lives up in Crescent City. I was wondering any station you could recommend that might be up there that he might be able to pick up. That's up at the top of the border of California and Oregon.
1: Crescent City, you know, it seems to me like...
3: The closest I would think would be Portland, but I could be wrong. Maybe you have one in Chico Station?
1: Yes, of course we have Chico. KPAY in Chico on 1060.
3: Uh-huh. The other question is, you know, you have a lot of people that don't have fax machines and stuff like this.
1: Yes.
3: And they want to get a hold of fax. They can go to, those people can go to what you call photocopy stores.
1: And send a fax.
3: Right, right. Some of them are open 24
1: sure.
3: hours.
1: Oh, that's right.
3: And that should be mentioned, although I've tried to fax you from there, because I don't have a fax, and I got a busy signal. I tried it a couple times, and so I understand maybe this is difficult as calling on the phone. I don't know if that's true or not.
1: Well, actually, faxing is cheaper than almost anything else you can do, because you can disgorge a fax across the country at this time of the morning. In about 15 seconds. So the price of a one-minute call across the country early in the morning is it's pennies. So,
3: right. Well, one time I was trying it. Like, I got off work, and I tried it at 6:20, and I was just trying for about 5 minutes, and I was surprised. It was busy, and they couldn't get through.
1: Mm-hmm. All right, sir. Thank you very much. And again, reminding you, holding open... for about another 20 minutes, our East of the Rockies line for people who are listening to WAZL in Hazleton, Pennsylvania, and WARA in Attleboro, Massachusetts. 1-800-825-5033. As usual, it is clogged up with people who aren't hearing me, and so they can't get through. I sure would like to let them get through. I try to do this for new affiliates from time to time as sort of a way to celebrate their arrival. Now, the Packwood hearing. The Senate Ethics Committee decided today it's not going to hold public hearings, so we're not going to hear about it. Wonder what prompted that. Barbara Boxer is trying to throw it all open. I don't think she's going to do it. A lot of it would embarrass a lot of people, and so they're going to do it behind closed doors. But they promised to release all the information. You got to wonder if it'll come through a relative of the guy who dealt with the information down at Roswell. O.J. Simpson, Marcia Clark now saying she can prove the bloody gloves worn by the killer belong to none other than O.J. Simpson, that they've got pictures from football games of years past showing O.J. wearing, what else, those very gloves. I've got a lot on Susan Smith this morning as well, and we'll get to that. Wildcard Line, you're on the air. Good morning.
4: Art Bell?
1: Yes.
4: Yes, I'm calling to say that your format is getting too plain. In my region, I don't get the your after night, you know, your other show. And you don't talk more about adverse things like aliens and stuff like that. You're getting too political, like Rush Limbaugh.
1: Well, it's a different thing every night, sir. And
4: well, I know. I listen every night.
1: Well, then you heard me. Didn't you hear me do an hour with Congressman Schiff on Roswell this morning?
4: No, I didn't. What about After Dark?
1: Gee, I'm sorry you missed that.
4: Was that a good one?
1: Congressman Schiff is the one who got the investigation going, sir. About Roswell. Don't you know about that?
4: Yes, of course I do. Yes, I do, because I listen to you all the time.
1: Well, then you missed it.
4: But you're getting too streamlined, too political, like Rush Limbaugh.
1: No, I'm not.
4: I will
1: discuss anything on any given night, sir. Wait a minute. Do you hear Rush doing that?
4: No, I do not.
1: No,
4: but
1: you do not.
4: I hear you talking only about political people, about political situations.
1: Then you're not listening.
4: I listen every night.
1: Well, if you listen every night, sir, then I just pointed out to you, not more than 2 hours ago, I spent a whole hour on Roswell. Where were you?
4: I was not there.
1: Well, whose fault is that?
4: That is mine, yes, I agree.
1: Have a good night, sir. East of the Rockies, you're on the air. Hello.
5: Yeah, hello.
1: Where are you, sir?
5: I am in North Dakota.
1: I'm holding this line open right now for people in Massachusetts, Rhode Island, and Pennsylvania.
5: I'm sorry then.
1: That's all right.
5: I'm east of the Rockies.
1: You are. Yeah. All right, sir. Thank you. Give us a call back in about 17 minutes. I'm giving them 17 minutes to get through. They may not make it because of what you just heard. People I know don't hear everything. But I'm trying. West of the Rockies, you're on the air. Hi. Whoops. Push the button. Now you're on the air. Hi.
6: Oh, hi, Art. This is Susan out of Palm Springs. I haven't talked to you for a while.
1: Hi, Susan.
6: How you doing?
1: Okay.
6: Well, good. I have to disagree with the previous caller. If he is listening, you do get into many diverse things, but it just happens to be that there are a lot of political things that are of much relevancy right now.
1: Yeah, we talk about current events, you know.
6: Oh, yeah, and I wanted to mention, you know, the quake that hit South America, Chile, yesterday.
1: All right, let me read you a couple things. Don't worry about time. I want to read you a couple things. I want to get your reaction to them, ma'am. And I'll begin with this one. Dear Art, my heart sank today when I rented a car out to a family traveling to Palm Springs. I've been following the predictive cycle laid out by Gordon Michael Scallion, and he was right on the money with this latest 7.8 in Peru. Do you have any knowledge of the timetable for the next one? We're all aware that Charlie Liberal stands on shaky ground. Art, I hope Gordon Michael Scallion is wrong. And this, Art, concerning Gordon Michael Scallion's quake scenario. According to his last newsletter, He said he believed the sequence has begun. He went on to say, if there is a 7-plus earthquake in the South Pacific, then it has begun. A few days later, New Zealand was hit by 7.1. A few hours ago, this was some time ago now, Chile was rocked by a 7.8 quake, followed by numerous very strong afterquakes. Hours after that, Tokyo hit by a 5-plus. Looks like it's underway, Art. Chile was the third phase of the scenario. And you know what's next. I'm only 10 minutes from the ocean and 15 minutes south of San Francisco. Say a prayer for us. Is that about right, ma'am?
6: Did that just come in, Art?
1: Yes, ma'am.
6: Oh, did I want to talk about the Celestine prophecy, talking about things and coincidental things. That's a little more than a gut feeling. What's your cat doing? Is he adjusting any better?
1: Oh.
6: Is he still launching off your knee?
1: What, you mean my big cat?
6: Yeah.
1: That one's healing right now. I mean, he really got me. Our little cat is great. She, now it's to the point where about half the time they'll fight, but the other half of the time, he'll sit there and let her lick his face.
6: Yeah.
1: So we're kind of at that stage now.
6: Yeah,
1: but I'm being very careful. I mean, can you imagine what it's like? I got the 16-pounder on my lap, and the little one who loves the death, of just loves people, doesn't
6: yes.
1: care 2 cents, and will come crawling over and crawl up on my neck while the big one's on my lap. That's really not, that's like a rocket ship ready
6: well,
1: to go
6: Well, I think
1: off
6: it's really something how you found Shadow, how it just came right up, you know, right on your shoulder.
1: Yes.
6: Well, we're cat people, too, so. Well, anyway, so that, I guess this call just kind of proves the guy wrong. You just don't talk about political issues either.
1: No, we don't.
6: Yeah.
1: All right, thank you. We'll talk about anything you want to talk about. That's the whole idea of live talk radio, or at least my version of live talk radio. Now, I'm in the middle of writing a book right now, and I appreciate Rush. And you know how much of a political animal I am. So we talk about a lot of that, whatever happens to be going on. But there is more to life than that. And so there is more to this show than that. And I like the open format. I am convinced that those talk hosts, unnamed for the moment, who criticize open line talk radio, would be well served of themselves by trying it, giving it a shot. Wouldn't hurt them a bit. They could probably do it. Those with enough talent could handle varied subjects, and I think should, and I think it is the direction that we will force eventually talk radio to go into. It's much more entertaining. I don't like being stuck on any single subject. East of the Rockies, you're on the air. Hello.
7: Yes, hello, Art.
1: Yes, sir.
7: This is Frank from Longview.
1: Longview, Washington?
7: No, Texas.
1: Texas. Frank, we're holding this open for Massachusetts, Rhode Island, and Pennsylvania.
7: Had my radio off.
1: All right, thanks for the call. But they can't get in because everybody else is trying to get in. So let me try one last time here. I may have to give up on this idea of letting affiliates try to get through when they're new because there are too many people out there. Nevertheless, once more, he says, if you're listening to WARA in Attleboro, Massachusetts on 1320 or WAZL in Hazleton, Pennsylvania, and only if you're listening to those, call us now at 1-800-825-5033. It is a free call. We're trying to celebrate your affiliates joining us, but that line is jamming up with other people who just aren't listening. The number is 1-800-825-5033. West of the Rockies, you're on the air. Hi.
8: Hi. I was calling to share my view on the death sentence.
1: On the death sentence?
8: Yeah. On capital punishment itself.
1: All right.
8: I kind of feel like that's something that should be really used very carefully. It's sort of like it seems like people just use it as a form of revenge almost. I really feel that that should be something that should be used in something to somebody that, I don't know, how can I put this?
1: Well, all right, let's get specific. Susan Smith in South Carolina.
8: I feel she shouldn't get the death sentence.
1: That she should or shouldn't?
8: Shouldn't, because of the fact that she did something, as malicious as it may be, was not really a danger to society as a whole.
1: Mm-hmm.
8: And I think someone that proved himself to be a danger to society as a whole, say Charles Manson, would deserve the death sentence because you're protecting society and its existence.
1: Well, I don't know if I follow that or not. I also did not think, under the circumstances, and there were mitigating circumstances for the sentence. I mean, she did the crime. But generally in murder, pre-planned, pre-thought, premeditated, cold-blooded murder, I am a believer in the death sentence. However, not in that case. And that you know, that takes a lot of explanation. I appreciate your call, sir. East of the Rockies, you are on the air. Hello there.
9: Hello. Actually, I'm calling on request. I have a near and dear friend of mine who lives in Phoenix, Arizona, who called me up all frantically and insisting that I call you because I live in Rhode Island.
1: I see.
9: And I live in Westerly, Rhode Island, and I understand you have a radio show on 1300 now, and I'm up in the evenings, of course, as I am right now.
1: Actually, it's 1320 in from Attleboro, Massachusetts, and I would imagine you'll be able to get that, no problem.
9: Yeah.
1: I would think so, yes.
9: Like I said, I live in Westerly, Rhode Island. You're a political sort of you like Rush Limbaugh.
1: I enjoy Rush. I don't do my program as Rush does.
9: Oh.
1: In other words, I don't limit discussion to politics by a long shot, and there are some nights when we never talk about it.
9: Oh, how long is your program?
1: 5 hours.
9: 5 hours?
1: 5 hours.
9: Do they carry the whole show, or do they just...
1: Well, I believe that there you'll get 4 hours of the show,
9: okay,
1: from 2 to 6 in the morning your time.
9: Oh, well, I'll certainly try to listen. Goodness gracious, I don't know what to say.
1: Well,
9: are you, you're nationwide, I take it, of course? And
1: oh, yes.
9: Oh, well.
1: About 194, actually 5 or 6 affiliates now, something like that.
9: Well, congratulations to you, sir.
1: Thank you.
9: I'll clear the line because I don't have much to say.
1: My friend
9: called me. Hello, Ian. And,
1: all right.
9: And I'll see you later, I guess.
1: All right. Hello, Ian, and I'll see you later. We're going to take just a little bit of a sample of what's out there right now. West of the Rockies, good morning. You're on the air.
10: Dr. Democrat.
1: Well, Doc, you're going to have to give us a few words of great wisdom on this side of the hour and then wait.
10: Okay, we'll start off with Janet Reno's hearings today.
1: That ought to be quite something.
10: She's going to make the Republicans look like monkeys.
1: Oh, you think
10: she's going to mop the floor with Republicans?
1: Rip us up, huh?
10: Especially Mr. Zelig.
1: So?
10: For having... He has absolutely no proof that Clinton made the decision, and she's just going to make him look like a fool that he is, and show it. And Charles Schumer is too.
1: All right. On that note, Doc, hold on while we all consider that incredible statement you just made. That somehow you know that Zelig has got nothing to back it up. Fools, huh? We'll look like fools. Well, we'll be right back.
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1: Live, unscreened, talk radio, all night long, from the high desert to the nation and well beyond, I might add. Dear Art Bell, the whole point, as well as the, this is in quotes now, success, end quote, of Waco, was to establish the position of, hey, you Christians, don't mess with us. Be afraid as well, and don't own guns. Dave in San Diego. I think that was the message. Certainly many have received it that way. And this. Art, of course, we're all wondering of what religious belief you adhere to. Sometimes it seems obvious until you deny as well as distance yourself from any commitment from the topics heard on your show. Michael Reagan says he's a Christian. What shall we say of Art? A religious moderate? A believer in Art Bellism? Yes, Kate, in Love's Park, Illinois, it's true. I have a religion, I call it the religion of the mirror, and I go in and I chant at my own reflection in the mirror. Kate, I have no structured religion, to answer your question. I don't mind answering it straight out. I believe in a maker. I believe in our God. I believe in Jesus. I guess that makes me a Christian, eh? But I am a privately religious person, Kate. I was baptized a Lutheran. I went to Sunday school when I was a kid. I have doubts and concerns and worries and hopes and dreams and curiosities about our Maker and about religion, but I have no specific religion, Kate. I spent a lot of my life searching, investigating many religions, some of them odd, some of them mainstream, and I never settled on any, Kate, so I don't know what that makes me. You imagine the mirror, if you wish. East of the Rockies, you're on the air. Hi.
2: Mr. Bell.
1: Hi.
2: It's a pleasure to talk to you.
1: And to you, sir.
2: First of all, I'd like to say that I really appreciate your show.
1: Thank you.
2: You help take the ill out of lonely nights.
1: Where are you?
2: I'm in Bozeman.
1: Bozeman,
2: Montana.
1: Montana, okay.
2: Yes, sir. The reason why I called was I wanted to tell you my Bigfoot story.
1: You have a Bigfoot story?
2: Yes, I do.
1: Did you hear the scream that might have been Bigfoot that we had on Dreamland?
2: No, I didn't. I missed that.
1: Oh, too bad. It was. Anyway, go ahead.
2: Nice. It was 1978, about 20 miles west of Denver. I'm really nervous. Okay, so. Excuse me. Me and a buddy of mine, I was 13 years old. Basically, what we'd done is we kind of snuck out of the house at night, you know.
1: I did that in my day.
2: Can I mention last names?
1: No.
2: Okay. This was Lookout Mountain Road, Relay Park. And we come around the corner, and there's a recreation area on the right side. They have company picnics in there, and they got a baseball diamond, picnic tables, etc.
1: Right.
2: And there's this thing standing on the pitcher's mound.
1: Really?
2: Beating a dead dog with a stick.
1: Beating?

0: whispered, I forget what I whispered. I think I said, you know, can you believe this or, you know, whatever. This thing turned its head towards us. And we're talking 100 yards.
1: Yeah.
0: Heavy wind. We were downwind from it.
1: Right.
0: It took off running, covered 200 yards in, I'd say, 4 seconds. And galvanized ranch gate.
1: Maybe we ought to call him Fastfoot.
0: Yeah, but, you know, the UFO thing, you know, I think there's a relationship between the two. And a related story in 1984, which about 6 years later, a friend of, friends of mine on the mountain, David and Wendy, they found a human hand in their dog pen.
1: Bad.
0: And they called the cops. The cops came up. Cops traced it, and they found this tourist from New York City buried in this snowdrift without a hand. And they basically they never ascertained if it was buried by a human or an animal. I don't know if, if it's related, but it happened in the same general area.
1: Well, I liked your Bigfoot story most. That was pretty good. You swear on all that's holy.
0: I swear on it, and I have told this story, and I've been ridiculed for it. I've told it in greater detail. You know, I feel that I'm a little, it's a little more urgent because I'm on talk radio, and, you know. But,
1: well, look,
0: Jody, if you're out there, you know who you are. and everybody out there knows who they are if they ridicule me for it. But I swear to God.
1: Well, I shall not, sir. Thank you very much for the call. It's easy to ridicule. It's easy to criticize. Anybody, as Congressman Schiff said, and there are a lot of small, narrow minds out there who can do nothing but criticize. And because it, you know, a certain subject is not of interest to them, they act quickly to jump and make fools of those who would come and tell a story, as this young man just did. I appreciate it. I would not try to make a fool of you, sir, and I don't do that on this program. These are open lines, and I'll listen to everybody fairly. At least I'll try to. Wildcard line, you're on the air.
2: Geez, I don't know how to follow that one up.
1: That was a hell of a story, wasn't it?
2: Yes, Kogo Lanhart. Hey, about 3 weeks ago, old Charlie Shermer was on the TV, and he was talking about the CS gas they used in the Waco compound.
1: Yeah.
2: And he mentioned a chemical called methylene chloride. So
1: right.
2: I called my brother the chemist. And the statement that Shermer was making, that he said, well, you know, people are accusing us of using flammable liquids in there, and he says, as a matter of fact, methylene chloride would be a flame retardant.
1: Well, only if it's pooled on the ground. If it's in aerosol form, in other words, a mist in the air, it's highly flammable.
2: Yeah, and here's the fine point of the thing. When I talked to my brother, the chemist, he said, well, look, he says anything that displaces air could be termed a flame retardant. You could have pure nitrogen in there, and, of course, you would asphyxiate on that. And he says in certain conditions, and he says it depends on what they're using it for, as a solvent or possibly as a carrier of the gas. But the thing, you know, but this is how they try to twist things around, you know, as far as when they try to.
1: I think today is going to be the day when we either get down to the truth of what happened at Waco or we find out we're never going to.
2: Yeah. One other quick thing, too, on that Vince Foster of him committing suicide or not. Thing that people just don't seem to want to comment on is the fact of his frequent flyer miles to Switzerland, those jet trips he was making over since the late 80s. And what was he doing there for an hour, then coming back to the United States? And nobody's addressed that. So I find that kind of
1: curious. Well, one can only imagine, and one can imagine a very great deal indeed. Thank you. I don't know. There's something there. There's definitely something there. And again, I object to the entire process. You know what? The fact that there's obviously more in the Vince Foster case. That the allegations are it may involve a very serious charge against the president. And the conclusions by many are that even if it's found, it won't be used because of political...

0: political reasons. I hate the whole thing. I hate the whole thing. And I'm going to say it again. If Americans don't begin to perceive that they're getting the truth from our government pretty soon, there are going to be dire, dangerous consequences to be paid. Wildcard Line, you're on the air.
1: Radio Free America.
0: Hello.
1: Yeah, I don't like it much either, but that's the way it's working, unfortunately. You know, they didn't even ask the questions, Art. You got to ask the question, why wasn't Sarah Baines called to testify, the jury for women, the trial in Santa Antonio?
0: Well, don't give up the ship yet. This is going to be an important day.
1: Why wasn't James Bovard, who we might want to have on your program someday, the journalist from the Wall Street Journal, called to testify? Why wasn't anyone from the state investigators investigating the child abuse and molestation charges called?
0: Yeah. Did you hear Congressman Schiff earlier?
1: Yes, I did. And also, you know, they still haven't asked any of these agents about the missing infrared video, the missing audio recordings, and the missing ATF video. Also, you know, why a Parkland hospital was notified, you know, at 6 o'clock in the morning, how many burn units they had in their hospital. Yet there weren't any fire trucks there.
0: Okay. Well, we've all heard this so many times, or we kind of know what wasn't, what hasn't been testified to so far.
1: But don't you think, Art, that if they're not going to even ask the questions, then they're really not trying to get to the truth?
0: Well, I'd be more inclined to be in agreement with you when it's over, and it hasn't happened. I mean, it's not over yet at all, sir. I mean, come on.
1: Well, you know,
0: one of the biggest days is going to be today. Why don't you talk about that? Janet Reno's going to sit there, and they're going to ask her the very hard questions.
1: I think that, you know, it all ties into something bigger, in my opinion, but we'll see.
0: Like what?
1: Well, it turns out that the converter kits that Koresh was buying comes from, Webb Hubble's father-in-law, Seth Ward's company, Parkometer.
0: So?
1: You know, if you followed the Whitewater story and the MENA connection,
0: I see. So now all right, thank you. So then somehow we're going to connect Waco to Whitewater. I don't know about that. I'm willing to follow a logical train, but I don't see the train going down that particular track. I think the collision that occurred on the track we're already talking about is sufficient to be examined. Whether or not it'll be in fair detail, and the American people will perceive when it is over. They have the truth. I guess I admit I'm in doubt. God, this is all so dangerous. I worry so for this country, and you should too. It's still a great country. Do we really want to screw it up? Do we really want to break faith with the American people to the degree that things become dangerous? Do we want to do that? I don't think so. Wildcard Line, you're on the air.
2: Hi, Art. I'm calling from Fairbanks.
0: Fairbanks, Alaska, yes.
2: Yes. One thing that really bothers me, and I haven't heard anybody really comment on, maybe I've just missed it, but I get very angry and tired of hearing the cop-out by Doc Democrat and people such as that, saying, well, Janet Reno didn't know what the gas was all about. Why? I mean, this is a lady that is the top decision-maker, and they are going to allow, whether it be Congress or anyone else, to use a cop-out. I didn't know what it was. And then they keep referring to the fact that her biggest concern was molestation of the children.
0: Mm-hmm.
2: That would have been a concern of mine had I been the proper law enforcement agency that should have been looking into that. But that is not a federal offense that feds cross the line. That would have been the Texas Rangers or the police officers within that area, which had checked on it and had found no sign of it.
0: I know. But even whether you're talking about allegations of child abuse or you're talking about possible weapons violations, None of it. None of it justifies all the people killed.
2: Not a thing. That's the point. And I do not agree with David Koresh. I don't know him well enough to disagree. All I know is the way our government handled it was, in my opinion, very improper. They're using cop-outs, very cheap cop-outs, that the Republicans seem to be allowing them to get away with, which I don't understand. Being a Republican myself, a moderate to conservative person, I'm very disappointed in the whole process. I don't really truly understand what's going on here. If there was no intention of ever getting to the truth, they should not have put the American people through this, allowing them to believe that the truth was going to come out. Now, I listened to you prior to the hearing starting, and you were a man that sounded very excited that now America's going to know the truth. I shared that same feeling, Art. I thought it's time. But as we've watched the hearings, it's one of the largest farces I've seen pulled on the American people. And even though I am a moderate conservative Republican, I am so disappointed in the actions of most of the Republicans involved that I don't see what hopes they have for next year as far as another sweep such as we had in
0: November. I'm starting to care a lot less about them, the Republican hopes, the Democrat hopes, than I am for America. Is that a nonpartisan expression for you? Or what? I have hopes, too, and I share a lot of conservative ideology. But I'm frankly scared to death of where we're headed right now. I really mean that. Scares the hell out of me. If we're not going to get the truth on Roswell, Waco, Whitewater, if everything has come to the point in America now, cover up, erase tapes, missing records. In other words, you know, we have freedom, supposedly freedom of information. As Congressman Schiff said, the American people have a right. But I think it is fair to ask whether we're going to know anymore. And I keep coming back to this same point. The gulf between government and the people is getting nothing but wider. And if these hearings end with no clear answers, without the truth having been laid out, then the degree of danger goes up about three notches. Don't you all see it? Don't you see what it's going to lead to? West of the Rockies, you're on the air.
3: Oh, I didn't think I'd make it. It's Todd in Berkeley.
0: Hi, Todd.
3: I want to apologize for giving you guys the bum steer about Duane Garrett the other night. I had heard that on the report, papers indicating a suicidal frame of mind. And
0: yeah.
3: My journalism was as sloppy as the Washington Press Corps, and it came out as such.
0: That's all right, Todd.
3: Yeah, strange, though. I got to thinking, 27 little pieces of unsigned paper also indicating a depressed state of mind are given to us as Vince Foster's suicide note unquestioned.
0: Yes.
3: Anyway, I hate to do it again, but something I heard at the top of the news, it's a memo from Mac McCarty.
0: Yes.
3: Did you hear about that?
0: No.
3: Oh, okay. Words to the effect that the White House was to be kept informed throughout the course of the Waco events. It was dated March 1.
0: Well, that's what the congressman that I just had on said.
3: Yeah, well, evidently there's a paper trail, though, if they will pursue it.
0: Well, if they do, and if the president lied to us about this, Then you've got cover-up, and then you've got a problem.
3: Yeah, this is something I've been wanting to say. That's really damning. I mean, thanks, Republicans. You're doing us a great big favor. You know, thanks for nothing. If this guy needs to be gotten out, then damn it, get him out.
0: Mm.
3: Oh, they just want to weaken President Clinton so they can run against him. What's that say about, you know, their self-image?
0: I think it's damning to both sides. In other words, if they come up with something that would be impeachable, they wouldn't use it. That's damning.
3: That is.
0: If there's something that's impeachable, then he ought not be in there. That's
3: right.
0: Damning. But either way, the whole system is totally
3: They're listening to too many polls because they think it's a dead heat.
4: If
3: my own man on the street opinion's worth anything, the man Clinton hasn't got a chance.
0: Well, I wish I believed that.
3: And Doc Democrat,
0: yes,
3: he's what I call a true believer. I mean, nothing I think would ever come about.
0: I would use a different phrase. I would say Doc Democrat is a political operative.
3: Oh, really?
0: A spinmeister.
3: Oh, okay.
0: He really ought to be in the administration.
3: Well, Clinton could barf in the Japanese prime minister's lap and he'd have something good to say about it.
0: Thank you for the call, sir. That's right. Well, he was just expressing his feelings about trade policy. And I thought he did a great job, Art. I mean, what greater way is there to express your distaste for what your host is trying to sell you than throwing up in his lap? It was a masterful political stroke. I'm sure Doc would say that. These are interesting times to be living through, aren't they? We've got a Category 1, hopefully it will not move to 2, hurricane, with a great deal of moisture moving straight toward southern Florida. Tens of thousands are evacuating. It's going to be a rough season.
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1: Good morning. Somebody was kind enough to fax me a copy of the London Observer. The Roswell film, autopsy film, is making big news now all over the world. It's entitled Scientists Puzzled by Space Alien Autopsy. London. It is either the science story of the century or the greatest hoax since Pull Down Man. Either way, television footage of the dissection of two aliens to be screened worldwide late next month is expected to stir considerable controversy. The film was allegedly made in the wake of the Roswell incident, an event famed among ufologists who believe extraterrestrials were indeed found after a flying saucer crashed at Roswell, New Mexico in 1947, and that's just a bit of it. It's beginning to make big headlines. Art, read this on the air. I have just downloaded the Roswell autopsy photos. For those who are serious about UFO research, this is a must-have. They had better get your newsletter if they're not active computer users so they can see these photos immediately. I agree. Art Bell, what do the four dead BATF agents have in common? The last caller was also right. They tried to kill a lot of birds with a stone at Waco. How can they tell the truth? If they did, there'd be a revolution tomorrow. How about Oklahoma City? I agree, we're in deep, expletive deleted. Dave in Redwood City. Thanks, Dave. East of the Rockies, you're on the air.
2: Hello, Mr. Bell.
1: I can barely hear you, sir.
2: Yes. Where? It's called New Orleans?
1: Yes, sir.
2: Yes, you were surprised that Janet Reno refusing to accept any blame for this, acting like she didn't do anything wrong, and she would, that didn't surprise me one little bit. I'm not saying it's because of Janet Reno, but because anybody who has had any experience in fighting the federal government, I mean high-level bureaucrats, is going to tell you that bureaucrats have gotten to the point they think they're little gods, and they never admit doing anything wrong. I mean, that's just their mindset. You know, what they do is right because they do it, because they can't do wrong. They're incapable of doing anything wrong. I'm sorry, that's just the way things have gotten.
1: Well, it's to a point now I care much less about them than I do the relationship between the American people and what they perceive as their government. It's getting dangerous.
2: Well, I think it'd be a lot more dangerous if people sat around thinking that they had a government they could trust when they don't. I mean, it's a lot better if they know the truth, if they have a realistic appraisal of what the government is, and if they sit around.
1: In other words, it's cool if we know they're liars because we'll just accept them for that. No, that's not true, sir.
2: No,
1: it's not true. I understand your argument, but it's specious.
2: You'd rather people think that these people are truthful than really liars?
1: No. That is not better. But the knowledge that they are liars will not be accepted quietly, and it's going to lead to something awful. Don't you understand?
2: The alternative then is to just quietly let yourself be turned into a totalitarian state. Do you think that's preferable?
1: No.
2: Well,
1: I don't.
2: I mean, that's the alternative. Sometimes there aren't any easy alternatives. You know, I mean, the point is, are people going to sit around with themselves, be turned into robots, little puppets, or are they going to do something about it? Now, the alternative may be unpleasant, but, you know, what choice do you have?
1: I appreciate the call, sir. I don't know. I can tell you that I would not allow that, nor would a lot of Americans of my generation. Now, of the next generation, I don't know. The one that follows that, I don't know. I really don't know. Maybe they will follow along like so many modern sheep. I don't know. I just know that somehow we have got to narrow this credibility gap that is between the people and their government. And if we don't, and if it continues to widen, and if Waco just pushes it further, And after a while, we just take them to be liars, know that we're lied to by everybody that would say they would lead us, that something awful is going to happen. Really awful. East of the Rockies, you're on the air.
3: Good morning, Art. 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
1: KCMO, yes, sir.
3: If you don't mind, I'd like to take you to task on your opinion on the death penalty for Susan Smith.
1: Okay.
3: The reason I say that is because you said giving her life you thought might be more humane because of her circumstances, correct?
1: Well, that's not quite correct, no. I said actually that her time in prison may be more of an actual hell than death would be, and she might welcome death. It's just my personal view that she was crazy as a loon when she did it.
3: Right.
1: And there are a lot of people who've got some of that responsibility in Union, South Carolina.
3: Well, I agree with you as far as maybe a shared responsibility for her upbringing. But as far as what the jury needed to decide, they were trying to decide actual punishment for the crime.
1: Correct.
3: And I think a lot of us get vengeance in our minds when we start thinking of how to punish people. You know, you hear the people that say, we should put her in a car and drown her, too.
1: Yeah, I know.
3: Or we should make her live with this the rest of her life with pictures of her kids plastered on her wall.
1: I know.
3: I think that she committed a double murder,
1: yep.
3: Killed two people, and that just out of strict punishment, not out of vengeance or, you know, we could discuss reform or protecting society or using her for an example or prevention of this ever happening again. And we can discuss all of these different things, but the actual punishment to fit the crime would be the death penalty.
1: All right, sir. Strictly speaking, you are correct. There are 600 mothers in America every year. This is really sad. 600 mothers who kill their own children every single year. Do you think giving Susan the death penalty would have deterred even one of them? I favor the death penalty as a deterrent. I favor it as the Bible suggests an eye should be given for an eye. But only under the worst circumstances. And to me, I'm going to say it again, there was a difference between some guy who runs into a 7-Eleven, points a gun at a cashier, says, give me all your money. The guy opens up, gives him all the money. The guy starts to leave and then thinks no and puts a bullet through the guy's head. A lot of that going on these days. That's a mindless, premeditated murder in the commission of a felony. That deserves the death penalty. However awful the circumstances early in her life, they don't mitigate the crime for one second. But when I finally got down to assessing whether or not the death penalty was appropriate for this 23-year-old girl, mother, ex-mother, I did look at her life. And I think that at the time she committed the crime, she was nuts. And I think a lot of people contributed to that condition. And do I think we should execute people who are really mentally deranged? No. I guess I don't. And I think there was sufficient testimony to mitigate the sentence portion of the trial. Not the crime itself, but the sentence portion of the trial. She's going to lead a horrible life. Try and imagine 30, 40, 50 years, her entire life, no doubt, in prison, thinking about what she has done. That is hell on earth. West of the Rockies, you're on the air. Hello?
4: Hello?
1: Yes?
4: I'm trying to get a hold of Art Bell.
1: You've got him.
4: All right. Hello? Art Bell?
1: Yes.
4: Oh, hi. Greg from Sacramento, KST650?
1: Yes, sir.
4: First of all, Susan Smith, you know, she got 30 years, obviously, and she's under, what, a 30-day suicide watch right now. And so evidently, according to the Sacramento Bee today, she'll be able to, 30 days, she'll be able to get a cafeteria job or something. And I just can't imagine what the African-American women are going to do to her, number one, in any prison, male or female.
1: Well,
4: Crime against children,
1: sir,
4: won't last long.
1: Sir, she will be held in isolation. She's not going to be out in the cafeteria. They will understand that somebody would go after her.
4: Well, yeah, there was something about she made an apology through this Felicia guard, or the inmates or something, African American inmates. But, you know, in any men's prison, I'm sure, you know, it's obvious. You do a crime against children.
1: Not just African Americans, sir.
4: Right, but
1: Chicanos will cut throat for that. Whites
4: right.
1: will cut throat for that.
4: Well,
1: we all know what goes on in prison to people who have committed crimes against children. They don't last very long.
4: I wasn't in her case, you know, where she mentioned that the abductor originally had been an African American.
1: Mm-hmm. All right, thank you. You seem to want to get that in a little too many times for my taste. Thank you very much. There's a lot of people in prison who slit your throat. You commit a crime against children. You molest a child, you go to prison. Your chances of getting out are not real good. They will hold Susan Smith, without question, in isolation. And as I said, it'll be hell on earth for however many years, unless she does commit suicide, and she may. She's got hell. What could be more hellish than to be behind bars for your adult life, thinking about what you did? Truly hellish. Wildcard Line, you're on the air.
5: Yeah, thanks for taking my call, Art.
1: Mm-hmm.
5: As far as Roswell goes, two quick topics. What would be wrong with having the GAO look into the communications of other major UFO sightings that the UFO clubs and watch groups all have very well documented?
1: All they've got to do is go to people like Congressman Schiff or others who would make such a request of the GAO.
5: And find out, like, which was the first UFO sighting after the Roswell incident, and start seeing exactly when records start showing, and because it would be hard to delete just UFO activity off of all of those logs. There ought to be a paper trail someplace.
1: Well, that all those records are gone, that is the story. The Albuquerque Journal, as the congressman will tell you here in a few moments if you get to hear the repeat, got things way out of context. And the big story should have read, GAO discovers 2 years of records that would have told us the truth about Roswell to be missing, to have been destroyed without proper authorization by who? By nobody knows who. 2 years of records of communications that would have told us the truth, gone. Now, what is a mother to think? West of the Rockies, you're on the air.
6: Hi there, this is Pete in Portland. Ding
1: Hello.
6: Dongs, Mr. Bell.
1: Hi, Pete.
6: Well, this is Portland, Oregon, the state where even Republican politicians act like Democrats. Oh, I got a friend who wants to talk to you. Hello, Art. This is Mickey. We're going to buy Chancellor Broadcasting. And then what are you going to do?
1: Well, you know, that'd be something, wouldn't it, to be bought by Disney?
6: Oh, man. I don't know. What is this world coming to? They bought ABC. Are they going to keep Peter Jennings and what's his name on Nightline, Ted Koppel, or what are they going to do? Are they going to send... It's going
1: to be
6: like baseball trading, you know? They're going to trade
1: Now, here's a mental picture for you, all right? Mm-hmm. Close your eyes and see if you can imagine Ted Koppel wearing a pair of Mickey Mouse ears.
6: Well, I got some bad news for you, Art.
1: Really?
6: And that's that the result at Waco didn't really have to happen. We had 52 days where we could have gotten together 20,000 people who believe in the right to free speech, the right to practice religion, the right to keep and bear arms, pack them onto buses, get them down there, run them through the lines all at the same time, and have them stand there waiting for the tanks, just like Tiananmen Square.
1: Sir,
6: it was our Tiananmen Square, and we blew it.
1: What a shock. All right, thank you. To tell me that, I never thought of that, sir. You mean that Waco actually didn't have to happen? What a revolutionary thought. Yeah, try and picture Ted Koppel with Mickey Mouse ears. In fact, a good cartoonist. I'll leave it at that. Hey, Benson, there's one for you. Draws Ted Koppel with Mickey Mouse ears. See, I just gave you a great idea, just in case you've got cartooner's cramp. First-time caller line, you're on the air.
7: Good morning, Art.
1: Hi.
7: I would like to know what happened to the tape, Waco the Big Lie, and where's Linda Thompson now?
1: The government confiscated all the copies of that, and nobody seems to know where Linda Thompson is.
7: The government confiscated? I have
1: They came
7: one.
1: To get mine. They don't have yours yet?
7: No.
1: Really?
7: No.
1: Well, the two guys, they're in suits, you know, dark suits, and
7: okay.
1: They are the Waco Tape Collection Committee.
7: Seriously,
1: Linda Thompson took herself out of the public spotlight by becoming as radical as she did, and those tapes still exist, and I've got mine. So that's...
7: And they sure look real to me, and why couldn't they... enter this as evidence?
1: Because in some cases, for example, the famous scene where the tank is seen coming out on the Thompson tape with a flame.
7: Right.
1: If there's more to that video. And if you keep watching, there is a piece of drywall burning and hanging on the tank, but Linda Thompson never shows that in her tape.
7: Okay.
1: All right.
7: Thank you.
1: Thank you very much for the call. East of the Rockies, you're on the air.
8: Yeah, hi, Art.
1: Hello, where are you?
8: This is Mike. I'm calling from St. Louis.
1: Mike.
8: Yeah, I have listened to you for a couple of years. First time I've ever called. I just can't believe nobody's ever heard of CS gas. It's not tear gas. It's like comparing CS and tear gas is like comparing a BB gun to a .45.
1: Mm-hmm.
8: I was in the Army about early 1970, and they did it to us in Fort Knox, Kentucky in training. And you can't see, you can't breathe. We had people bouncing off jeeps, bouncing off trees. That could answer how something could have gotten knocked over, because all you want to do is get into the open air.
1: Sure.
8: There's no, to call it tear gas is a farce.
1: Well, as Doc said, that's why they punched those convenient little holes in the side of the building.
8: Those people couldn't have seen those holes with that much gas if they had to. We were in the open air.
1: Also could have been pointed out, sir, that the tanks knocked down the stairwells that would have allowed the people to go downstairs to go out the conveniently opened holes by the tanks.
8: Well, all I'd like to say to Doc Dumbbell and Charlie Chump, I'd like to see them experience the CS and see what they think and what they have to say about it after that. They'd have a different tune.
1: A good 10 minutes of solid inhaling.
8: Yes, you couldn't last a good 10 seconds of solid inhaling.
1: I know. Thank you very much for the call. Have a good morning. Way short on time, everybody. If you're lucky and you get a repeat of the next hour or two, you will hear New Mexico Congressman Stephen Schiff. First, spend 1 hour on the subject of Roswell. He's the expert. Then, in the second hour, you will hear a frank, open discussion of Waco. He's on the Waco committee that within hours, about 3 hours here, will get underway with testimony by Janet Reno. It should be quite a day, and the next 2 hours are worth hearing. Either way, I thank you. From the high desert, don't forget, deadline for the newspaper. From the high desert, good night, all.

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1: From the high desert and the great American Southwest, I bid you all a very good evening or good morning, as the case may be. Stretching from the Tahitis and the Hawaiian Islands, all the way east to the U.S. Virgin Islands, way out in the Caribbean, south to South America, north to the North Pole, where Santa is. Good morning, everybody, and welcome to another week, another edition of Coast to Coast AM, live talk radio throughout the nighttime, right here on the CBC Radio Network, because this radio station cares enough to have live talk radio on. You should thank them. Well, all right. What is going on right now? Felix is hitting Bermuda, grazing Bermuda tonight. Lots of high winds. And then they say, on to the U.S. mainland. Not yet too powerful a hurricane, but it could easily increase in strength. Winds presently about 85 miles plus per hour. Airlines are not flying to Bermuda anymore. Bermuda was scheduled to vote, had a very important vote, as a matter of fact, on whether or not they should become independent from Britain. Now, the turnout for that vote is very much in doubt, therefore whether it will be meaningful in doubt, too. Forecasters are not sure, but they now think the U.S. East Coast is indeed the next most likely target of this hurricane, as they just keep coming. As I noted, it's going to be a terrible season. Terrorism. Sudden nationwide security at airports last week. Remember that? No specific reason, but it was obvious to me, and I think most, that there was more going on below the surface than we were being told, and there was. Islamic terrorists, specifically Hamas, is threatening a suicide attack at Kennedy Airport. Even vehicles are being stopped and searched. They're worried most, apparently, about a car bomb. Suicide car bomb. And I wonder why they don't tell us this kind of stuff. Now, I know I'm not telling them anything, so I'm not breaching any security by saying this. But if I was a terrorist, I'd pick another airport. Not Kennedy. The U.S. is a big, fat target for terrorism, and there's simply no question about it. Unless we want to become a police state, and we do not, we're a big, fat target. And we can be hit very nearly anywhere, anytime, and I wonder what you would see done about that. I mean, as it begins to get bad, and it's going to get worse. You know, as we arrest these terrorists in New York, and in fact one at Kennedy, they're going to try to get back to us, at us. That's what they do. And of all the targets out there, we're probably the easiest because we are the freest. Thus, we want to turn this place into some sort of police state. Well, the big confab down in Dallas. What to say about that? Ross Perot showed up on Meet the Press Sunday. You've got to remember, he got a fifth of the vote last time. And the big party was this last weekend in Texas. 36 speakers showed up. And the big news, I guess, is everybody kind of snored while Bob Dole gave his speech. I said snored. And everybody clapped when Pat Buchanan said what he said. And Pat Buchanan gave a big speech, at the end of which he said, quote, "When I raise my hand to take the oath of office, your new world order comes crashing down," end quote. And they stood in the aisles for that one. Now, whether or not a confab with Ross Perot is important or not, I don't know. They think it is. He got a fifth of the vote, and that's enough to put anybody over the top. So everybody, as usual, comes courting to Ross, wanting his support. Generally, it's my view, he gives these things so that he can let all the other guys speak and then say they have spoken. None of them have said what I want. I shall be your candidate. However, a lot of what Ross Perot, crazy Ross Perot, says, I still find very, very appealing. He'd like to see both parties come forward with a second contract with America, real one this time, one that contains all the reforms not passed in the last one. No gifts to congressmen, no money, real campaign finance reform, shorter campaigns, stop foreign lobbyists, balance the budget, criticized Reagan for the $10 million speech, said the economy is a mess, said, he said a lot of things. He said, if the biggest tax increase in history, and we just had one, makes sense last year, how does a tax cut this year make sense unless your agenda is to manipulate the voter? Well, it is. That's part of what taxes are for, to manipulate people into different social behavior or at the ballot box. He said, quote, and I agree with this, quote, if these economic figures were on the instrument panel of an airplane, we would eject, end quote. That's right. He does not now want to repeal NAFTA, said we should not have normalized relations with Vietnam. And so a lot of what Ross Perot says still makes sense to me. He wants pilot programs for Medicare and Medicaid before we jump. He wants to raise the eligible age for Medicare and Medicaid. Means test means if you got the money, you don't get it. We've got to look at Social Security, raise deductibles, and generally wants welfare localized. And, of course, the big question, is he going to run in 96? He said, business is rational, politics is irrational. I won't close it out, I won't go away. But, you know, there's still something to me endearing about Ross Perot. He is a sincere but slightly crazy guy. And I voted for him last time because I thought this sincere but slightly crazy guy would go to Washington and probably not last very long, probably shake the hell out of them. They needed it then, and they need it now. The media asking, does he want to make a king, be a kingmaker, or a king himself? Probably both. Then there's Jesse Jackson, Colin Powell, and of course, as I said, Ross Perot. George Will said something I've been telling you right along over the weekend on the Brinkley Show. And he said, you know, Bob Dole went down to Texas and said his basic theme was, as George Bush's was, elect me, I've been tested. Well, it did not work for George Bush. It is not going to work for Bob Dole. And therefore, George Will concluded exactly what I have concluded, that Dole is not the best candidate. Dole cannot beat Bill Clinton. I believe it. So, if Bob Dole is not the right opponent for Bill Clinton, who is? Well, the guy getting the biggest reception by a mile was Pat Buchanan. As you know, we had him on as a guest here. And as you know, I too also like Pat Buchanan. Am I convinced he would be the right candidate? Not yet. I am not. And I must admit, I do not know who is. Mr. Graham's campaign seems to be fading quickly. I really don't think there's very much there, do you? There is with Buchanan. He's got fire in the belly. He could go after Clinton. I agree with that. There's something reminiscent, certainly, of Ronald Reagan and more in Pat Buchanan. Maybe too much more. I don't know. I'm on the edge. I want to support Pat Buchanan right now more than anybody else. But something holds me back from fully jumping in. Oh, well. As you know, the president would like young people to stop smoking or never, more to the point, begin in the first place. The FDA has declared nicotine a drug and cigarettes themselves a drug delivery system. His plan is to ban sales to anybody 18 years of age or under. It's already the law. To ban vending machines. To allow no ad within 1,000 feet of a school, no ads at sporting events, so the camera might catch them, and to drag, kicking and screaming, $150 million from the advertising budgets, I guess, of the tobacco companies, to be used to advertise against themselves. Tobacco companies flipped out, filed suits. Lawyers will profit for generations to come. And again, I remind you, all of you, more people smoke than voted for Clinton. And I still like what I made up last week, that our president may be the first smoking-related political death. Either that or it's a very smart move, and some people think that it is smart. Well, as you know, I'm trying to quit smoking myself, so I went down and got the patch. And I slapped that sucker on, and it made me sicker than a dog. Now, I've got the 21 milligram, you know, the highest one, the one you're supposed to start with. And without telling you what brand of cigarettes I smoke, I'll tell you, I smoke a cigarette that most people, when you offer it, you know, when you bum a cigarette, I offer one of mine and they say, oh, no thanks. To them, it's not even really a cigarette. What I smoke has the lowest nicotine of any cigarette on the market. Okay? And I think what happened is that I poisoned myself. I'm not sure about this. It's just a guess, mind you. But I think I poisoned myself with too much nicotine. It's just a guess right now, but when I took the patch off, I felt an awful lot better. I mean, I got kind of ill. Anyway, so the saga continues. So for now, does the smoking. FDA, David Kessler, over the weekend, trying to define what is a drug. Very, very interesting. He said, a drug, quote, a drug is an article, except for food, intended to affect the structure and function of the body, end quote. Boy, I'll tell you, that includes a lot of stuff. Everything, literally, except food, that you would put into your body. Just seemed to me that would include an awful lot of stuff. The V-chip. Brinkley discussed the V-chip. What is it? It will indeed technically work. It will go into every television set manufactured after a certain date. So technically, the V-chip for violence is going to work. But the following questions are good ones. Who will decide what will be declared violent? In other words, presumably, parents would program the V-chip and would go by the ratings that are given to each program. So then who decides what's going to be given the rating that would cause the parents to program the V-chip? And then they added there ought to be an S chip for sex, maybe an L chip for liberal ideology. And anyway, they said, who would know enough to program it? Parents can't program VCRs now. Most of them sit there flashing 12s most of the time, or zeros, 12 o'clock. Who can program the VCRs? The kids. That's who. Still, I think the V-chip is basically a good idea. This harkens a little bit to something we discussed with a guest on Dreamland yesterday. It is the Internet and the web. Now, to those of you that do not have computers, you've got to understand the web is becoming, is changing, is evolving, is becoming something new. It's almost, not quite of course, but almost an entity of its own. And the government is worried about it. They're talking about censoring it or monitoring it or whatever they're going to do. I wonder, do you consider the growing Internet web dangerous? The savior of society? Something that should be regulated? Something that should be left alone? Something that eventually will become a kind of entity of its own? I just wonder what you think about that. It is true, in Oklahoma, in an Oklahoma state prison, there was a man convicted for murder who was just about to be executed. Hours. Just had a few hours left. Strangely, he said he wanted to take a nap. He wanted to take a nap in his last few hours. Anyway, when the guards came to get him, he was completely unconscious. As a matter of fact, was at death's door, had apparently taken an overdose of something or another. So he was about to die. They rushed him to a hospital, revived him with extraordinary methods, got his eyes open, got him breathing, got him thinking, got him back into the world again, returned him to the prison, and executed him. Now, I don't think this story says very much about the man in question. Just doesn't. I mean, it's not an unusual thing. Rather than face the state execution, he was going to go away. But to return him from death's door, in order to get him aware enough to be aware that we were executing him, he was going to die our way, by God, or no way at all, says more about us than it does about him. And I'm not exactly sure what it says, but you might want to try and comment on it somehow. The O.J. Simpson trial, the Furman tapes. This is it, folks. It may be the biggest decision of the O.J. Simpson trial, should the tapes be used as evidence. Allegedly, on the tape, and they're beginning to leak out now, the N-word was used 27 times by Furman. There is Furman explaining, allegedly, how an innocent black man might be framed by the police. Johnny Cochran told the reporters that came rushing in to see him that these tapes are going to be the icing on the cake for an acquittal. They want to play 5 or even 6 hours of the tapes to the jury. Prosecutors are flipping out. Marsha and company are very, very angry at Mark Furman. So, if the tapes are played, I think it is the straw that will break the back of the prosecution. I think that's it. There's going to be an acquittal. So, what is that going to mean? Quite a bit, I suspect, for the American justice system and the way we perceive it. Well, I've got a lot more, but let me hold it for a moment.
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1: Art, regarding the execution story, is our government great or what? Signed, Pat.
2: Yeah, I don't understand that, but oh well.
1: Art, I think a winning ticket in 96 would be Buchanan and Alan Keyes, or maybe Buchanan and Linda Smith. I think the definition of an illegal drug ought to be, quote, a substance one takes that can affect the person to the extent that he or she may harm another, end quote. Drug usage has gone way up since Clinton got into office. Now he only goes after cigarettes. Makes me wonder what the administration personnel smoke. Regards, Vince. And finally, Carson from Houston says, Art, don't you feel that terrorist actions are possibly encouraged, tolerated, or even committed by those in this country in order to impose tyrannical restrictions on our freedoms? Well...

0: Well, I thought that debate night was great. Is there some way you can work that into a regular thing?
1: Well, I do debates all the time.
0: Well, I mean,
1: a full night was a lot. But I did that for two reasons. One, or the most important of which was, just giving away presents is boring.
0: Yeah,
1: you know, unless you're the winner.
0: Mm-hmm.
1: But at least when you have a debate and you have a contest, then you've got content. And,
0: uh-huh.
1: and I didn't want to have a boring night, so we had content.
0: Yeah. Oh, about Dreamland, what was the name of that last guy who was on there? He was talking about mysticism and...
1: myths and... and so forth around the world. Gee, what was his name? Isn't that awful? It was Denny Sargent.
0: Denny Sargent. He has books out or something?
1: Yeah.
0: I'll have to look him up. Hey, Art, I just got a hold of what's on the newsstand right now, the Popular Science magazine, a big, huge five-page article with illustrations on the HARP project up in Alaska.
1: I've seen the photos.
0: Yeah, and they've got the declassified documents and at least one of the three patents is declassified, and they talk all about it, what they're planning on doing. Did you ever hear the Russian woodpecker?
1: For years, yeah.
0: Yeah, apparently in this article they mention a site somewhere over the horizon, somewhere in Siberia or someplace, and that was probably their version of HARP trying to look over the horizon at us.
1: Correct.
0: Yeah.
1: Yep.
0: So it's pretty neat.
1: All right, thank you. HARP, though, is not really over the horizon radar. HARP is an actual attempt to influence the nature of the ionosphere, A, and B, to look for underground caverns and bases. Very, very interesting. And so HARP and the woodpecker are not exactly the same thing. They both, however, threw and will throw large amounts of RF at the ionosphere. West of the Rockies, you're on the air.
2: Good morning. Let me turn down the radio.
1: All right. Thank you. Please do that right away when you get on the air.
2: Yeah, this is Sean from Sacramento.
1: Yes, sir.
2: A couple things. First of all, I think all us KST listeners should call in, make sure we get Dreamland on.
1: Well, you do get it, don't you?
2: Yeah, but it's preempted. Like later on during the evening.
1: Yeah, well,
2: kind of want to get live.
1: Well, what's on? Sports?
2: No, actually, I can't remember. Not that great. But anyway, you had a 21-year-old a few nights ago that was talking about Japan and making some really stupid comments as far as the H bomb.
1: Yes.
2: Well, I'm 25 years old and a military brat, and I used to live in Japan for 3.5 years.
1: Right.
2: And I've been to Hiroshima. And what people just don't understand is that the H-bomb ended up giving the Japanese a way out, a very honorable way out, which is very important to them and their culture.
1: Remember, it was the A-bomb.
2: The H-bomb.
1: Uh-huh.
2: The A-bomb.
1: Gave them a way out, yes?
2: And another point I'd like to make as far as kids and drugs, a lot of kids are being sent to school with Ritalin, which is a drug,
1: yep.
2: And being told that, you know, they have to change their mood because their teachers can't handle them. And this is education.
1: Yeah, but in some cases, sir, it is true. Ritalin is not all the bad drug that it's made out to be, and it helps a lot of children that otherwise would be not manageable to be manageable.
2: I know, but we are telling the kids that their mood has to be changed in order to be able to be dealt with.
1: Well, in some cases, it does. Thank you. I'm not totally against Ritalin, and you may recall when you were in school, there were one or maybe two kids that would disrupt a class. Actually, I may have been one of them at one time. I was pretty bad in school. I like to talk back, and I got in a lot of trouble for that, talking back, arguing. Maybe that's why I'm suited for what I'm doing right now. I don't know. But I would make caustic comments. West of the Rockies, you're on the air.
3: Hello.
1: Hello.
3: Concerning the fellow that had the generator.
1: The what?
3: The fellow that had the generator you talked about.

0: last Saturday morning?
1: The reverse spark deal?
0: There is a generator known to come down from Tesla, and they have a book in the Silicon Valley that I have seen and a friend of mine was working on.
1: Yeah.
0: That is 800% more efficient than our present generators.
1: Well, then why don't we use them?
0: Pretty obvious, isn't it?
1: No, it's not.
0: And
1: well, sure they could. If it's 800% more efficient, they could still put a meter on it.
0: The information is quite well disseminated. And my friend was working on it before he died about a few years ago.
1: Yeah. Well, then I say again, where is it?
0: And
1: I mean, we're in a capitalist society, sir, and if there's something that is that much better, then the power companies would use it and make that much more money.
0: Well, the idea is for each person to use it, to make their own.
1: Oh, to make their own.
0: And there was a scooter in Germany that had gone 20,000 kilometers. I saw a picture of it. It was just a one-person little vehicle. And they, at that time, were talking about making an automobile.
1: All right, sir. Thank you. I very much doubt these stories. Sorry. I know. The 3,000-mile carburetor, the machine that generates power from nothing, the endless motion machine, all the rest of them. My question is always, then, where is it? And the answer is always, well, it's pretty obvious, isn't it? They can't allow that to be. They wouldn't make any money. Power companies would go out of business. So they suppress it, kill anybody who gets in their way, hide the technology. Sorry, I don't buy it. First time caller line, you're on the air.
2: Hello, Art, how are you?
1: Fine.
2: Goodness gracious, I didn't think you'd get in. This is Dan from Portland, Oregon. I'm enjoying your program here.
1: Good.
2: I enjoyed the little stories of the miraculous power-saving, power-generating full-wave bridge amplifiers and things like that no one can seem to find.
1: Well, what do you mean? Full-wave bridge amplifiers, full-wave bridge...
2: They work. I understand that's a piece of electronic circuitry, but I'm talking about the miraculous thing that will generate 500 times more energy than they consume.
1: Do you believe it?
2: Of course not.
1: Yeah, right.
2: Garbage. Yeah, you're right about Furman. He's going to blow it out of the water here if the tapes are accurate.
1: It's going to be it?
2: Yeah, that'll be
1: If it seems as though it's coming from Furman, and my impression is that it clearly does, that's the end.
2: Yeah, it's too bad, too, because I think the guy's as guilty of sin, but...
1: And so then if he walks, what effect?
2: Well, I'm going to be a little disillusioned. The other thing you talked about was Mr. Buchanan, you know.
1: Yes.
2: I hate to tell you, he's no Reagan. Reagan's first term was stellar. His second term, of course, wasn't quite so impressive, but...
1: I agree with that.
2: I was very...
1: Well, I said he's got aspects of Reagan. As a matter of fact, he goes beyond Reagan and beyond where I want to be a little bit.
2: Yeah.
1: I'm just not excited at all yet about the election. Not about anybody.
2: Well, me neither. Yeah, Patrick Buchanan strikes me as being too far out into the right wing to attract enough of the central vote. And those that are really feeling rebellious are going to go for Mr. Perot again. You know, it's disappointing.
1: I don't know that I would do that. I might. I think that Buchanan to me is the most interesting, but I tend to agree he's a little far out on the right. Clinton might eat him alive. He'd be a better candidate against Clinton than Dole, but that's not saying much.
2: You really think so?
1: Yeah, I don't think Dole's going to be much of anything against Clinton.
2: I have an awful lot of respect for Dole.
1: Why?
2: He's shown himself to be such a statesman, really, to me. You know, he's got a lot of
1: class.
2: Well,
1: he's a politician.
2: Well, he is, you know, but how can you not be? You spend that much time in Washington, D.C., you're going to be, I think, you know.
1: I voted for Perot, and I thought he would have really gone back there and shook their trees.
2: Yeah, me too.
1: And I doubt he would have remained very long. He'd have probably quit, been tossed out. But he'd have really shaken them up, and there would have been real change.
2: Yeah. Yeah, sometimes change, you know, better or worse is good just to get rid of the status quo and think a little more fresh, just consider new ways of approaching problems.
1: He would have done that.
2: Corporate America has learned that over time. I worked at different companies that really begin to address change as a positive thing, not always negative, and our political establishment has a hard time dealing with it.
1: That's right. Thank you very much for the call. I wish I could say there was somebody out there that I was really excited about. There isn't. Not a one. Except the one that you don't know about yet, maybe, Colin Powell. But who's Colin Powell? You know, nobody knows. So can't get too excited. So, you know, I don't like that because I like being excited about somebody. And Pat Buchanan is as close as I can get right now. It was obvious those down in Texas liked Pat and did not much like Bob Dole. I think Bob Dole's already in trouble. I really do. You know, the major media is selling Bob Dole as the guy who's going to get it. I don't think I agree with that. I think he's being overblown and sold by the major media as the guy you're going to have to beat. Right now, frankly, Pat Buchanan seems to me to be the guy you got to beat. East of the Rockies, you're on the air. Hello.
3: Art, how you doing?
1: Okay.
3: Yeah, this is Tracy from Fairmont City, Illinois.
1: Yes, sir.
3: Yeah, I just had a couple things there when you were talking about the kitty cats there. I just want to say you kind of got to earn their respect.
1: Well, what I said was
3: that that's how I feel about
1: dogs
3: it.
1: Dogs are easy. I mean, they like anybody,
3: mm-hmm.
1: which is fine if you're just anybody. But I mean, if you want to cultivate a delicate, complex relationship,
3: right?
1: Then you have a cat.
3: I have both dogs and cats, so.
1: Really?
3: Yes.
1: Mm.
3: Two dogs and two cats. And they all get along just fine.
1: I'd like my two cats to get along. They hate each other's... Well, that's not true. My big cat hates my little cat. Hates mm-hmm. its guts. Wishes it would die.
3: Oh, no.
1: Oh, yes.
3: And about that van they found up in Michigan, I seen that this morning on TV also.
1: Now, what would a bunch of guys with a whole bunch of dynamite be out to do?
3: Yeah, I kind of wondered that myself. Now, they didn't say who they were on TV when I seen it. They weren't saying anything. They just said they pulled over the van and they arrested a few people and they exploded the bombs. That's as far as they went, which is kind of surprising.
1: It is. I mean, there must have been a mission.
3: Right. Yeah, to be carrying stuff like that, there has to be something wrong because they had guns and also.
1: Really? So yep. they weren't out to blow up a bunch of tree stumps or something?
3: No, I wouldn't think so. They were probably up to something, and thank God they got caught.
1: Absolutely. I think it'd be fun to have some dynamite.
3: Yeah, but it'd be awful dangerous.
1: Well, I mean, life is full of danger. But, I mean, just take it out and blow a can higher than you've ever blown one or something, you know.
3: Mm-hmm.
1: Fun to fool with.
3: As long as you knew what you were doing.
1: Didn't you ever blow cans into the air with firecrackers?
3: Oh, yeah.
1: Yeah. Well, imagine what a 5-gallon paint can, say, and one stick of dynamite. Put that sucker into orbit.
3: Yes, all right. It would.
1: Thank you very much for the call. Yeah, it'd be fun to fool with dynamite. But they don't let us do that. Too bad you can't go down to the local store and just get some fun dynamite. Can't do that anymore. Terrorists have ruined the whole thing. Something that had really put a cherry bomb to shame. There was a day earlier in this country when we were not so, quote, civilized, end quote, when you could go out and have fun with explosives. Does anybody talk about that anymore? No. Is it even in to talk about it anymore? No. Do I care? No. I would think getting out there with a lot of dynamite, several sticks, and doing some different stuff and just playing around, having fun, be a blast. Sorry. Unintended metaphor there. Be a lot of fun. I know a lot of people think that sounds nuts, but I mean, you know, just sort of blowing some minor stuff up. That'd be fun. East of the Rockies, you're on the air. Hi.
4: I'm just wondering, I'm going to hang up, and I wondered if you, we were cut off the other night, if you were just about to get into your argument about the cat, whether it be better to have the cat and dog, cat or dog, and we were cut off, we got into another station, and I was ready to listen to it. I wonder if you can give me, like, that sort of scenario in 25 words or less once I hang up.
1: Well,
4: how it came out.
1: How it came out?
4: Yeah.
1: You know, I can't offhand. I believe that the guy won who was forwarding the idea of cats as opposed to dogs.
4: Why is that?
1: Well, I really, you know, I'm sorry you missed it.
4: Yeah, well, they cut me right off at 5 o'clock in the morning here.
1: Oh, I see.
4: It went into this other guy who's called the Light of Day or Daylight.
1: Light of Day,
4: or,
1: Daylight, you know, whatever it is.
4: Yeah, unfortunately.
1: Well, I'm sorry you missed it. What is your view?
4: Oh, my view?
1: Yeah.
4: Well, I had a Cocker Spaniel, Art, and he was beautiful. I loved him, and he passed away when he was 16, and that was last year.
1: Well, that's good ripe old age, actually,
4: yeah,
1: for dog.
4: Yeah, he lived a full life, and he died in my arms.
1: Yeah.
4: And I've never had a cat, but the dog was always, the puppy was always beside me. When I'd walk in the door, and I could thank him, you know, a week before that, and he would have still, you know, come back to me and started licking me all over. And I thought, as far as I'm concerned, dogs are man's best friend.
1: Really?
4: Cats, they have their own little way.
1: Well,
4: although I've never had a cat, so I can't say.
1: Well,
4: you know.
1: See, there you are. All right, now you can listen on the air. I am a cat person. Actually, an animal person. I really, dogs are cool, too. But they don't have the sophisticated finesse that a cat has. To be friends with a cat, you... well, it's more of a... It's really hard to describe. I don't even know why I'm trying to bother. But the relationship is more complex. Now, is that one way to put it? Anybody... I'm going to get in so much trouble here. Anybody can be friends with a dog. I mean, a dog is not really particular. A cat is particular. Either a cat likes you, or it does not like you. Dogs nearly always like you. Cats are more sensitive, intuitive, perceptive, clean. They are more choosy. Now, I know, and I don't really want to get into a big brouhaha this morning about dogs and cats, but that's basically what I've got to say about it. A cat is quite not so, not quite as pedestrian, let's say, as a dog is. We'll be right back.
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1: Felix, ruining a lot of vacations in Bermuda, then probably headed for the U.S. mainland. Another hurricane. It's going to be a long, long hurricane season, everybody. Terrorism planned, they say, at Kennedy Airport. So they're taking extra security precautions, asking people questions, searching cars, that sort of thing. If I were a terrorist, I'd just go hit another airport. We sure are a big, big target in this country. And somebody called me up, faxed me last hour and said, well, we're letting all of these things happen so that we can become a police state. I don't think so. But that will be the end effect, won't it? I think the days of just going to the airport and getting on an airplane, you know, without a lot of worry, those days are gone. The O.J. Simpson trial hanging on the biggest decision yet. If they allow the Furman tapes to be played for the jury, it's going to be the end. The straw that broke the prosecution's back. Furman will be seen to be a liar if these tapes contain what they allegedly do. Furman will be seen to be a man who thought about framing an innocent black man. And do you really think it's going to take more than that to prove a reasonable doubt? No. Johnny Cochran told reporters yesterday, it'll be the icing on the cake for an acquittal. And they may have an acquittal even without it, but with it, I think it is a done deal. The Internet, the web, is it dangerous? Is it a savior? Is it something that ought to be regulated or let to grow free? Is it eventually something that will become an entity itself? We talked a little bit about that. A drug. What is a drug? David Kessler, FDA guy and recent advisor to the president on cigarettes, which he says are drugs, nicotine, and the cigarette nothing but the delivery system to the addict, says, quote, a drug is an article except for food intended to affect the structure and function of the body, end quote. That would seem to include many other things. And I ask any of you to comment on this. In Oklahoma, there was a guy who was going to be, well, actually now has been executed, but he was about to be executed, had a few hours to go, surprised everybody and said he'd like to take a little nap before the execution. He did. When they came to get him, he was unconscious, at death's door, had taken an overdose of something. So they rushed him to the hospital, revived him with extraordinary methods, nursed him back to health, took him back to jail where they executed him. Now, this doesn't say much about anything except us. What does it say about us? Somebody called earlier in response to the dog-cat discussion we had last week, and it produced the following facts from Aaron in Carson City. Of course, a cat has never pulled somebody from a burning building. If more mountain lions were kept as pets, well, then we might hear of such heroic cat rescues. But there are many stories of cats waking up their owners when a house was on fire. Meow, meow, meow. East of the Rockies, you're on the air. No, you're not. Guess we lost you. Wildcard line, you're on the air, huh?
2: Hey, Mr. Bill. This is Steve Reno.
1: Yes.
2: I called last week. You said I could call any time.
1: Yes, sir.
2: I'm the guy who gets nauseous over liberals. Okay, I think that deal, that prison, I think that's kind of a, we're going to get our bang for the buck here. You know, we've been housing you, and we're going to put you to death. You're not going to put yourself to death. That's number one. Number two, you want to quit smoking? I will tell you how to do so. The way you do it is you figure out how much you actually smoke. Okay, like you smoke a pack a day.
1: Yeah.
2: Every day or every couple days, you cut back a cigarette until you're down to virtually nothing. If you can, don't smoke a whole cigarette. Just smoke half of it and kind of snuff the rest of it out. You don't have to destroy the rest of the cigarette. Just kind of snuff it out. That was a technique used by my mother, and it was successful. She slowly withdrew the nicotine from her system.
1: Well, one thing about that is it would cost you a lot of money.
2: How's that?
1: Well, I mean, if you kept smoking at the same rate and snuffed them out halfway through,
2: yeah,
1: you'd be costing yourself twice as much.
2: Yeah. Well, basically, what you do is you smoke half a cigarette, and that's the reason why you don't destroy it. You just kind of kill the end of the cigarette, and you save it for later.
1: No, I see.
2: You save it for later.
1: I see.
2: You don't destroy it, sir.
1: I see.
2: And you just, like I said, you slowly cut back, and you just, you know, if you smoke it, who knows, maybe by a couple, in a couple months, you'd be, depending on how much you cut back, how fast you cut back, you'd be down to maybe a couple, three cigarettes a day.
1: Well, that's a good idea. Thank you. It's as good as any other. I told the earlier audience, you know I was going to try the patch. I did. And it made me sick as a dog. Oh, boy, did I get sick. Just didn't work. I mean, it did. I didn't want a cigarette. But I didn't want anything else either. I was like a zombie. Kind of nauseated, dizzy. Finally went into bed. This was Sunday, prior to Dreamland. Went into bed and just laid down. I felt terrible. Finally took it off. And what I concluded was that the cigarette that I smoke is ridiculed by real smokers. You know, I won't tell you what it is, but it has the lowest nicotine on the market. And I think the patch had too much, and it poisoned me. So I was trying to think of all kinds of things to do, but you can't cut the patches because then you ruin the time release mechanism of them. So I'm going to have to get some lower powered patches, I guess. Suckers are expensive. West of the Rockies, you're on the air.
3: Hi, Art. I'm calling from Tempe, Arizona.
1: Yes, sir.
3: I had a comment about the prisoner that you mentioned in Oklahoma.
1: Does that make any sense?
3: Well, I was wondering, I wonder if the prison was actually afraid of any possible legal ramifications that the family of the prisoner might, sue or something like that, because the prison let the prisoner take his own life. Do you think there's any possibility in that?
1: I guess. It just doesn't make sense.
3: Yeah, you're right, it doesn't. But just wanted to ask you about that.
1: So I guess they finally got him to the point, well, do you feel okay now? Are you okay? Are you ready? All right, now it's time to die.
3: Yeah. Can you believe that?
1: No. Thank you very much for the call. And then there was this earlier, and it seems to have been confirmed by another listener. Art, I heard at 7 a.m. today that in an early morning routine traffic stop in Lansing, Michigan, they found six men in black clothes in a van loaded with dynamite. They were not the Michigan militia, the report stated. Betty, Salem, Oregon. Thank you, Betty. Six guys dressed in black with dynamite. Now, what do you think they were up to? Wildcard Line, you're on the air.
4: Hi, Art.
1: Hello. Turn your radio off.
4: All right. David, turn the radio off.
1: Yeah, turn it off.
4: Turn it off.
1: All right, well.
4: Hi.
1: Hello.
4: Art, my name is Eric.
1: Yes, Eric.
4: Your picture, it doesn't look anything like I thought it would.
1: I'm always curious. How did you think I would look?
4: Like, with sort of like long hair and like a mustache and a beard or something.
1: Well, I have a mustache.
4: Yeah. I mean, like a bigger one.
1: You mean like one of those twisters?
4: No, just like a heavy one.
1: No, not a heavy one, no.
4: I was wondering if you ever heard of the Fa-Fa-Fooey Connection?
1: No. Call the Wildcard Lines, area 702-727-1295.
4: Or Fa-Fa-Fooey.
1: I see. On the West of the Rockies line, you're on the air. Good morning.
5: Good morning, Art. It's Todd Berkeley again, KSFO.
1: Hello.
5: About the V-chip, somebody called in earlier.
1: Yes.
5: I was listening to another program, and this older gentleman came up with something just really brilliant. He was tying it in with this UN convention that Hillary's going to be going to in China.
1: Well, that's debated.
5: Well, no, he was saying that according to this UN Convention on the Rights of the child would have rights pretty much on equal footing with adults.
1: The convention Hillary is going to, sir, is on women.
5: Yes, okay.
1: Mm-hmm.
5: Anyway, on the UN Convention on the Rights of the child would be able to watch whatever they wanted, ostensibly. And so this V-chip would be in contravention of the UN treaty.
1: I never thought about that.
5: Yeah, sure. I didn't either. I mean, the old guy had it on the ball.
1: Mm.
5: And about drugs,
1: yes. Well,
5: we all know that coffee is going to be next because it's been proven that they have been manipulating caffeine levels.
1: Right.
5: Well, that's about it.
1: All right. Thank you very much for the call. Well, first these smokes. They'll rip them from your hands. Then will come coffee. Surely, coffee is, by definition, a drug. Coffee, I don't think coffee is food, is it? Now, I'm going by the David Kessler's definition of what a drug is. Coffee would certainly qualify, wouldn't it? It would be outside the food category, and it definitely produces changes to your body. East of the Rockies, you're on the air.
6: Good morning, our digger in Racine, Wisconsin.
1: Yes, sir.
6: I just had a question. You've been talking about your smoking. You might know the answer, or maybe know a way to find it out. I read a book one time from the library. It was called Sugar Blues. Have you ever heard of it?
1: Well, I can imagine what it's about.
6: Well, the author really stated that in certain countries in Europe where they do not use sugar to cure their tobacco, that there's absolutely no correlation between heart trouble and cancer and smoking. Now, I'd be very curious if that's true. Maybe it's only necessary to change your brain instead of to give it up.
1: Well, maybe, but the active or controversial addictive substance is nicotine.
6: Well, that's the thing they're complaining about is being addictive, but I don't think they've ever shown any correlation between heart trouble, cancer, and nicotine, nor have they ever, as far as I know, ever proved one case conclusively caused by smoking, only say that a higher percentage of people who smoke have these diseases. Now, that could be their lifestyle that's only partly involved with smoking.
1: Well, that's true.
6: But I'd be very curious if you have the connections that could ever find out if there is any truth to that statement that these people that are supposedly smoking cigarettes that have tobacco not cured with sugar do really have a difference.
1: All right, I'll investigate it. Thank you.
6: I'd appreciate it.
1: I'll see what I can find out. I have no idea. I would have imagined the curing method not to make a great deal of difference unless there's tobacco company executives sneaking into the curing vats in the middle of the night, throwing in extraneous amounts of nicotine, as a certain senator, I think, suspects. West of the Rockies, you're on the air.
7: Hello?
1: Hello.
7: Yeah, I'm on the air right now?
1: Yes, turn your radio off. We do not screen calls.
7: I'm sorry.
1: This is real live radio.
7: Yeah, how are you doing, Art?
1: All right.
7: You know, my sister told me something today. She was at a party and she heard somebody. Somebody told her that, I don't know, you might want to confirm this, but she heard that Saddam Hussein requested asylum to Morocco. I don't know, though. That might be something.
1: I don't think so. as you know, his sisters and defense minister, a guy who ran the war, knows all the secrets, has defected to Jordan.
7: Yeah, I know all that. I've been watching CNN and all that stuff. But, you know, she heard that. I just want to see if anybody could confirm it or something, you know.
1: All right.
7: Wait, one more thing. You ever interviewed Bob Lazar?
1: Yes.
7: Are you going to do it again?
1: Possibly.
7: Okay, thanks.
1: All right, take care. On the first-time caller line, you're on the air.
8: Hello, Art.
1: Hello.
8: This is Bob calling from Omaha, Nebraska.
1: Hi, Bob.
8: The mighty KFAB listening there. Hey, when the old Hale-Bopp happens to come by here in a couple of years,
1: yes,
8: it'd be great if NASA gets some little probe that, since it's so big, and if it doesn't hit the Earth, NASA could get some probe to shoot up there and land on it and just take a ride all around with it. Wouldn't that be wonderful?
1: Yes. Now, somebody else called. We were just, of course, doing a what-if. But they said, what if it really was headed to the Earth and we could do nothing about it? Well, then NASA should send up a probe and put a camera on it so that we can watch it come toward Earth. Now, would that be dramatic or what?
8: That would be. I'm sure CNN would cover that, too.
1: Absolutely.
8: Also, if the O.J. Simpson trial ends before the comet hits us, one thing I'm really looking forward to are the interviews by Doug Llewellyn afterwards.
1: Yes. And now to Wolf Blitzer for the latest on the White House, from the White House on the comet. That's right. And the president would come on and say, ladies and gentlemen, there's nothing to worry about. This is not a bad comet. It's going to miss. I mean, it is the one instance, I said last week, in which you'd want to have President Clinton in the White House. A guy who would tell you anything.
8: Right, and then we'd see Hillary dressed up in her leather, having fun with dynamite.
1: Yeah,
8: Art, now, thank you much. I appreciate it and love listening to your show.
1: Before you leave, yes. Am I right or wrong about that? Would most guys like to play around with dynamite?
8: I know I'd like to.
1: See?
8: I mean, just a
1: few sticks.
8: Under, of course, adult supervision.
1: Of course. Thank you very much for the call. You know, put it under a trash can. Watch it go nearly into orbit. We're talking about this. I know it sounds really not politically correct, you know, in this day and age, but I used to like to make bombs out of various things, and I won't describe it because inevitably some fool would try it at home and kill themselves. But dynamite is a real thing, you know, a few sticks here and there, and you could have a lot of fun. Bury it, see how big a hole you could blow in the ground. See how far you could throw a can into the air, that kind of thing. An extension of the cherry bomb, which you can't get anymore anyway. A wild card line, you're on the air.
9: Art?
1: Yes.
9: Oh, good. God, I've been dialing both numbers, and I didn't know which one I had. This is from Phoenix, Arizona, KFYI.
1: Yes, sir.
9: Okay, I heard Donna Shalala on the TV tonight saying that it was illegal for kids to smoke. Now, it's not illegal for kids to smoke. It's illegal for them to buy cigarettes.
1: That's correct.
9: How can she say that it's illegal for them to smoke?
1: Well, she just said it. It's not.
9: Oh, okay. If they're not doing anything with the drug problem, how can they do anything with the cigarette problem?
1: Well, it's good politics, they think.
9: Somebody's out in left field somewhere.
1: Well, you see, President Clinton already knows he's dead meat down in the South. They don't like him.
9: I'm sure they don't.
1: Okay, well, in the Carolinas and tobacco-growing country, he's not going to get many votes anyway, so he figured, what the hell? Everybody thinks kids should not smoke. It's like coming out for motherhood. It's good.
9: Art, I'm 64 years old. I started smoking when I was 13. I hate to
1: really?
9: Admit that, but
1: well.
9: I did. And right now, there's nothing at all wrong with me. My lungs are all right. I have no problem with smoking.
1: Yeah, I know. I went to the doctor the other day, and he listened to my lungs. He said, you're clear.
9: Yeah,
1: but I still want to try to quit. I want to try.
9: Well, I probably, you know, if they were addictive as much as they say they are, my God, I'd be smoking about 4 cartons a day.
1: Well, I'm not sure addictive in the sense that you always need more.
9: Well, they say it's addictive. It's like the drugs are addictive. The more you take, the more you need.
1: Yeah, but believe me, sir, if I took your, what do you smoke, pack and a half?
9: I smoke 3 packs a day.
1: Oh, my. Well, if I were to take those away from you,
9: yes,
1: you'd become a screaming, raving maniac.
9: I have quit for 3 or 4 days at a time.
1: Yeah. And I bet you were screaming,
9: no,
1: raving.
9: No, sir, I was not. No, my wife puts up with me. I didn't. I wasn't screaming or a raving maniac or anything else. By the way, I think you're right about Buchanan against Perot.
1: Well, what do you mean against Perot?
9: Well, I mean, I think Buchanan would be the better
1: of the two. Oh, yes.
9: Yeah, the
1: oh,
9: man
1: yes.
9: to put up instead of Perot.
1: I don't think that's the question. I think, is he, thank you, sir, is he the man to put up instead of Dole? And I would rather see Pat Buchanan than I would Bob Dole. But I'm going to be honest with you. I'm not excited about either one. Completely. I've not picked anybody, in essence. That kind of bothers me. I wish I had somebody I could go yay, yay, yay for, but there is no such person yet.
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1: Dear Art, a few years back during an ice storm, my aunt and uncle's lives were saved by a cat. Seems the storm knocked out the electricity, so my uncle lit charcoal to stay warm. Big mistake. Both were knocked out by CO gas. Their cat, in a frenzy, awoke my aunt, and she was able to drag my uncle outside to fresh air. I'm sure there are many, many such heroic cat stories around. Chuck in Charleston, South Carolina says, P.S. It was very hot today here in South Carolina. Heat index 114 degrees. With respect to Shannon Faulkner, even if it cools down, she won't make it a month. Well, we'll see. Hello, Art. Take away my beer, and I get by. Take away my smokes, I somehow survive. When for some reason I don't have coffee, I'm in a world of hurt. One time when broke and without coffee, I would go to the 7-Eleven and fill my cup up and then pretend I had forgotten to bring my wallet. The clerks would then say, no problem, drop it off later. In other words, Art, this old man will do anything to get a cup of Java. Well, enjoy it while you can, sir. And then finally, hey, Art. Well, here I go. I've decided to weigh in on the cat-dog fight. In response to the facts that a cat has never pulled anybody from a burning building or saved someone from drowning, a cat, on the other hand, has never mauled a small child to death either, which happens all too frequently anymore throughout the country. By the way, the GIF Comet 1 is great. Put up some stats and some documentation, maybe a text file. I think I've done that. From Ivan in Lincoln, Nebraska. It is great. This is a photograph from a 90-inch telescope, and I strongly suggest that you get a hold of it. It is at least twice the size of the other image that we had. It is entitled Comet1.gif, and it is on our bulletin board, which is open 24 hours a day. East of the Rockies, you're on the air. Hi.
2: Art, Poto, Oklahoma.
1: Yes, sir.
2: On the dog versus the cat. You know, I'm a dog lover, Great Dane to be particular, but a few years ago, I lived in Northern California, about 40 miles south of your flagship station up in Medford.
1: Yes.
2: And I rescued, lived in the Scott Valley, and I rescued from the barn kind of a lame, slightly lame little kitten. We used to keep cats up there, barely feed them, keep them around and all. And I rescued this kitten, brought it down to the house. No one really particularly cared or liked it. And they somehow nicknamed it Judas, a little black female kitten. But, you know, that thing would follow me out into the field to set the irrigation pipe, some 400 feet of it, and it just bounced through that, about 6 o'clock in the morning, bounced through that wet oats, and it'd follow me into town. It would sit at the back door of the restaurant.
1: Mm-hmm.
2: Unbelievable. I would call it, and if it was anywhere near my voice...
1: It would come?
2: It would come.
1: Now, that's kind of uncat-like.
2: Well, I never really too much understood what was going on in this cat's mind, but at night, if I left the door open into the silly bathroom, had one of these very deep tubs with a slanted back, I'd fill that thing up all the way to the top with hot water, and I'd soak in that thing, and if that door was open... That cat would jump up on top of that little ledge there and kind of skid around a little bit and fall in, and I'd have to pick it up and put it on the floor, and it would do it again, and there would be like soap suds in it, and as long as it could get over next to me, it was fine. But I never could figure out what was in that cat's mind, maybe that I rescued it or something up there from the barn, because it was kind of puny and wasn't getting along too well with the rest of them when we'd feed it. It'd kind of get nosed out real quick, like.
1: Well, that's a sign of a grateful cat, sir, yes. The problem I'm having is that my big cat, my 16 or 17, actually he's lost about a pound, maybe two, because this new little cat of mine's chasing him all over the house. He's never had to exercise so much. And he hates her. I mean, he hates her guts. I think he wishes her dead. And they fight, and then at other times they sort of halfway tolerate each other. But more often than not, they fight. And so I don't know what to do about it. He's even angry at me for bringing her into the house. Now, she's a lover. She'll come up and she'll actually hug you. It's a doggone thing you ever saw. Climb up and hug you around the neck. She will purr. She loves human beings. She even loves him. She tries to lick him. He bites her. It's really pathetic. And obviously he is spoiled. And I don't know whether he's got to work this out. It's a big psychological problem. East of the Rockies, you're on the air. Good morning.
3: Good morning, Hart. How are you doing?
1: Okay.
3: Your phone lines are so busy, it's really hard to get through.
1: Well, I'm glad you made it. What's
3: yeah,
1: on your too. Mind?
3: Your show is definitely the Art of Bell. Okay. Now, the crisis situations. You know, they terrify me more with all these, threats of terrorists. It's like the government, like who has the most to gain from all these crisis situations we're having, you know? I mean, we don't. The people don't have anything to gain. It's scary. And the smoking thing, as far as my concern on Clinton, I don't really think Clinton cares about kids. I think he wants these kids healthy for this new world order government job they're going to get, center socialism. I don't think he cares a darn about whether the kids are, you know, smoke or not. Just keep them healthy so they don't have to pay the health care bill.
1: All right, thanks. I don't think there's any new world order anyway. I think it's all a bunch of baloney. There's no new world order. Pat Buchanan got a big round of, you know, stand-up applause, and he said, when I take the oath of office, that'll be the end of the new world order. Well, there's nothing really other than a sort of a natural progression toward internationalism, and that's real. And I think that's the problem that I've got with Pat. We can't change that. We're a strong country. We've always been a strong country. But the trend is toward internationalism, certainly economically. That's already here. You can't. What are you going to do? Are you going to stop that? Would Pat Buchanan stop international trading? Would he stop international monetary exchanges? I mean, exactly what does this new nationalism mean? I don't know. So, I like a lot of what Pat says, but for me, he's a little radical. And for me, Dole is a big yawn. And the Graham campaign has not got up and gone anywhere, even with all the money. There's just nobody out there, the governor of California, give me a break. No way he's going to be nominated. The White House keeps saying that he scares them the most. I don't know why. He's not going to be nominated. Pat Buchanan is much more likely to be nominated than Pete Wilson. I have no excitement out there for anybody. Very lethargic about the campaign. West of the Rockies, you're on the air.
4: Hello, Art. I think only normal people played with bombs and rockets.
1: Do you?
4: M-80s, cherry bombs, and I remember a friend of mine almost blew his head off with a matchhead mortar.
1: M-80s, they're great. I wish you could still get those, but I mean, why not go all the way? I mean, didn't you ever wonder, would it be great to have some dynamite or what?
4: Yeah, we used to build our own bombs out of gunpowder.
1: Yeah?
4: But I've
1: done that.
4: Good jolt.
1: I've done that.
4: That Stewart Observatory common
1: yes.
4: image?
1: Yes.
4: That must take nearly a half hour to download. That's a 4-megapixel image, isn't it?
1: Yes.
4: It'd take forever to download that.
1: No, not if you got a good modem.
4: You'd really have to boost it to get that. Did a few calculations.
1: What speed is your modem, sir?
4: Well, at 9600, I calculated it'd take a half hour.
1: Oh, no. You calculate wrong. I bet you could download that in under 5 minutes.
4: Boy, you'd have to be screaming at 4 megapixels times 2 bytes each. That's a lot of bits.
1: No, it isn't. Not for a month. 9600, you take that in under 5 minutes, guaranteed.
4: That Hale-Bopp comet did a few calculations. I got the orbital elements. This thing when it's farthest away from the sun, is 300 astronomical units away, and that's about 10 times as far as Pluto. So this is far out, probably the outer range of what they call the Kuiper Belt.
1: Yeah, it's out past Jupiter in Sagittarius, I believe.
4: Well, it's even farther than that. 300 astronomical units is 10 times as far as Pluto. It's out really in interstellar space.
1: Right. Well, see, that's why everybody is so concerned. It ought not look that big, that far away.
4: Well, right now, it's just about as far away as Jupiter, and it's incoming. The period of this thing, if you calculate it, it might be greater than 5,000 years, so the last time it visited us may have been at the time when they were building pyramids.
1: Well, I've heard estimates ranging from 2,000 to 3,000 years.
4: Those are refined. Yeah, it's several thousand years, though. I just did some rough numbers.
1: Right.
4: And is Hoagland going to take a look at this thing?
1: Oh, yes.
4: Do you think you'll see a face on it?
1: Well, not until it gets closer.
4: This is going to be an interesting thing, though. Even if it just gets close to our orbit, it's going to leave a lot of debris.
1: I do agree, sir. Thank you. Oh, yes. It's going to be interesting, all right. The image we've got of it is really good. It'll be in the newsletter. I'm going to just keep doing this, I'm telling you. Our newsletter will contain whatever is going on, whatever we can lay our hands on, all the cool stuff. So get the newsletter. It's $29.95 a year, and it's worth it. West of the Rockies, you're on the air.
5: How you doing, Art?
1: Okay.
5: You know, when you first came on NPC, I was on the phone waiting for you, and I've missed you by three rings, I think, to congratulate you to be the first one out here.
1: Where are you?
5: I'm in North Hollywood, California.
1: North Hollywood.
5: I was picking you up through, I'm a new listener. I think I tuned you in about 3 weeks ago through, was it KDOU or KDXU? Utah?
1: Yes.
5: And that was a hard one. But
1: then all of a sudden, there we were, KMPC.
5: There you were, and now I'm really upset because I was a big fan of Alan Brandstaters, and you're taking most of his time up. And
1: Sorry, I don't know him.
5: He knows of you. He spoke very highly of you, actually.
1: That's kind.
5: And well, he's on one of the other stations. But he's in a midnight slot, too. But
1: oh, I
5: it's
1: see.
5: Like every other night he's midnight, and then he comes on at like 7 every other day.
1: Really?
5: Yeah.
1: Must be hard.
5: Yeah. I just wonder how it's going to be hard, how hard it's going to be on him, because I sort of plugged you over at his station.
1: Well,
5: I don't think he minded. I didn't give him the time slot, though.
1: I see.
5: But,
1: well, we're very glad to be in Los Angeles, of course.
5: Oh, it's great. It's a breath of fresh air, let me tell you. First off, you really want to quit smoking cigarettes.
1: Well, I mean, I wouldn't go spend money on those stupid patches if I didn't.
5: Oh, yeah. What's it like? Did you pay $160 or something?
1: Well, no, it was, about $70-something dollars.
5: Yeah, I know if you're on, like, Medicare or something like that, they give them to you for $6.
1: Yeah, well, I'm not.
5: Yeah, I know what you mean. But there's a way that I was sent, and I know somebody had quit this way, and they say if you just follow it, supposedly 100% of the people that follow the routine quit.
1: Mm-hmm.
5: And what you do is you wrap a piece of paper around your cigarette pack, put a rubber band around it. Now, every time you want a cigarette, you unwrap it, you write the date, the time of the cigarette, and then you decide at that point, well, can I wait 10 minutes? And if you can, you continue, you wrap it back up, put it away. 10 minutes later, you still want a cigarette while you smoke it. But then when you smoke it with your other hand, and you know how you usually smoke between your index finger?
1: Yes.
5: And your forefinger? Well, you smoke between your different fingers. So you're basically, you're changing your routine constantly.
1: That's a good point.
5: And, you know, having to unwrap it and put the rubber band around it becomes, you know, a pain in the butt after a while. But if you can keep doing it, they say within about 6 weeks.
1: Why not get a big metal lock box, you know, and put your cigarettes in there and then inside another box with a combination lock that you might forget? And
5: well, it'll be a little hard to carry around your top pocket.
1: Yeah, I know.
5: But, let's see, gosh, there's something.
1: I wonder, I vacillate. I mean, I want to quit, but then do I really?
5: Yeah, this is true. I think everybody does, deep down. But it's just one of, I was the person in my family, they never expected to smoke. I mean, everybody in my family smoked. I'm the middle. My sister started smoking at like 9, which was horrible. And I mean, I was the kid that when we went on car rides, you couldn't smoke in the car. I would just get clogged up. So, he's never going to smoke. We don't have to worry about him. But about the age of 16, when I first experienced my first few beers, it became a little easier.
1: Well, eventually I think all smokers are going to be ethnically cleansed.
5: Yeah, it will happen. Eventually.
1: Yeah, it will happen. That's right. Thank you. There will be the end of smoking. And then it's already moving socially from no longer acceptable to polite or even impolite disdain. And eventually I can see in a decade or two there'll be discrimination. Really, there already is. And then when they finally got cigarettes, they're going to start in on coffee. You know they are. Coffee fits Mr. Kessler's definition of a drug. It changes the bodily functions. It is not food. Therefore, it is a drug. You know they're going to go after it. You just know they are. West of the Rockies, you're on the air. Hi.
6: How you doing?
1: Okay.
6: Has anybody ever called and told you about one thing? If they happen to hit one of the last numbers wrong when you're dialing fast, what you get?
1: What do you get?
6: I don't know, but I hope they don't bill me for it. Well, they can't really because I'm at a payphone. But this woman comes on there and she's pretty hot.
1: Oh.
6: Yeah, it's one of them sex line numbers.
1: Really?
6: Yeah, it was just one of the last two numbers. If your finger slips off the button just right and hits the wrong number, you get a real interesting call.
1: Well, that is interesting.
6: And
1: wonder how many people think they've reached my program when they get that.
6: I don't know, but she comes on right away. You don't have to wait for her to answer. But, yeah, as far as O.J. Simpson goes, I'm getting tired of hearing about him. That's getting old. Newt Gingrich, as far as I'm concerned about him, he's an idiot. One question.
1: Wait a minute. What do you mean he's an idiot? Give me an example of
6: he's just a, I don't know. He just seems like a bimbo to me. You know, if he was a blonde and female, you know, he'd be a bubble-headed bleach blonde.
1: Really?
6: I don't know. I just don't like the guy.
1: Well, I can tell. What is it about him, though, that... I mean, give me something specific.
6: Well, he just seems too arrogant and stuff. And everything. Like, I seen him on, what is that, not CNN, but, you know, on, what is that, C-SPAN garbage?
1: Mm-hmm.
6: And I see him on there sitting up there, you know, like old King Tut sitting up there, like that one show where he's sitting up there next to Clinton, you know, like he's got the world by the tail and stuff, you know. And just, I don't know, I just... just don't like him.
1: Okay.
6: I have one question for you, though.
1: Yes.
6: I don't know if you heard this one or not before, but you know why Mrs. Clinton wears all them high-neck collars and stuff sometimes and turtleneck sweaters and stuff for?
1: Why?
6: That's so when Bill speaks, you can't see your Adam's apple move. Anyway, I'll leave you alone with that one, then.
1: All right, thank you. Goodbye. She wears a high neck something, so when Bill speaks, you can't see her Adam's apple move. Now, that actually wasn't bad. West of the Rockies, you're on the air.
7: Hi, Art. This
1: Hello.
7: Rob, I'm on Highway 80 out of Sacramento.
1: Hi, Rob.
7: Hey, this cigarette tobacco.

0: DROM. Other people want it on audio tape, and I've thought of that. We may get to that. Wildcard line, you're on the air.
1: Morning, Art.
0: Good morning.
1: Call from San Diego.
0: Yes, sir.
1: About this David Kessler's latest statement.
0: On drugs, yeah.
1: Yeah, it seems to me that that's a pretty broad statement or a pretty broad definition.
0: Well, it would include coffee.
1: Yeah, it would. And I was what I was thinking is it would include things like supplements and vitamins and things.
0: Sugar?
1: Yeah. It would include a whole range of things. And really, if they wanted to... you know, start regulating like crazy, that could give them their open door right there.
0: That's it. I think you've got it. Thank you very much for the call, sir. It would depend on the definition of food. He accepted that, but that's all.
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1: Check this out. Hi, Art. I used to work at a dynamite factory in Missouri. Yes, it is fun to set off explosives. We used to initiate new employees to the power of dynamite by giving them a demonstration. We'd take them out to a field on the plant's property and put a 5-pound, that's big stick, in a small pond. The charge was set off with a car battery, and the resulting blast blew water out of the small pond to a height of about a couple hundred feet. Then we took the shaken, slightly wet new hires back to carefully handle the product. Also, one amazing thing that I witnessed, when dynamite was randomly tested for performance, they place a single stick on the sand floor of an open test pit and set it off, leaving only a small indentation in the sand. Occasionally, the operator would get cute and place the lid from the cardboard box, that's the dynamite comes packaged in, on top of the stick. This created enough pressure when detonated that it blew a 2 to 3 foot deep crater in the sand. And of course, sandblasted everybody in the vicinity. See you later. Great show, Tom, in Columbia, Missouri. Yeah. You just can't do that kind of thing in America anymore. Whatever happened to the great open spaces where you could take a few sticks of dynamite and go out and have some fun? Now, I know that sounds radical to a lot of people, but it is fun. Don't you remember? You know, one of the best times I ever had in my whole life was going down to Tijuana, where you could still buy cherry bombs, at least. And you go to the cliffs and throw them off the cliff. And, of course, if you wait just a few seconds, it never makes it to the bottom, and it explodes in midair. That was really fun. That's really fun. And, but still, it could not compare to a good old stick of dynamite. But you just, you know, you can't do that anymore. I mean, people think you're nuts. Maybe you are. But it's one of those man things, you know. Women don't seem to appreciate it unless they can sit back in a lawn chair and watch a few nice little innocent fireworks go off. They like that, but they don't like things that go boom. Guys are different. They like things that go boom, and I really have always enjoyed things that go boom. Big boom. The bigger the boom, the better. First time caller line, you're on the air.
2: Hello.
1: Hello.
2: This is Art Bell?
1: It is, yes.
2: Hi. This is...

0: Heidi in Bellingham, Washington.
1: Yes, Heidi.
0: Listen to KGMI.
1: You bet.
0: And I have tried probably every different way there is to quit smoking, and I have a real proof method here. What you do is you get the Nicorette gum.
1: Right.
0: And you begin to, you follow the directions. It's really important because you can, like,
1: I've tried it, I should
0: tell
1: you.
0: You've tried it?
1: Yes.
0: Mm-hmm. Okay, what happened?
1: Well, it did reduce the craving, but it tasted lousy. And, oh, man, it just tasted lousy.
0: It's pretty nasty. But what I did is I mean, you're going through some definite withdrawals. I mean, otherwise you wouldn't need it. So you start out chewing it like the directions say, and then what I would do is after the first week I cut them in half. And then I would only chew half of one. And then the next week, I cut them in quarters. And the next week, I started adding in regular stick gum, you know.
1: One other little problem.
0: What?
1: I smoke more when I am under stress.
0: Oh, well, don't we all?
1: Yes, well, I'm generally under the most stress when I'm on the air.
0: When you're on the air.
1: Right.
0: Well, the only thing that saved me, and I am now smoking again, but I quit for 3.5 years using that method, was a little plastic fake cigarette that I had.
1: Now, that might help.
0: Yeah, while I was on the phone or driving in the car, those times after a meal, I'd just stick that in my mouth. I have some...
1: I do feel like Pavlov's dog. Whenever I pick up the telephone, I've got to have a smoke.
0: Yeah.
1: Why is that?
0: I don't know. It's your security, I guess, maybe. I don't know. I found something called smokeless cigarettes distributed by Ultratech Corporation in Drescher, Pennsylvania.
1: Yeah, I've heard about them.
0: Well, I mean, it feels like you've got one in your hand and in your mouth. You just better not light it.
1: You mean it doesn't light like a cigarette?
0: I don't think so. The only other comment I have is the gentleman, the three-pack-a-day caller, who says he can quit for several days and doesn't have any withdrawal symptoms?
1: Yes.
0: I think that he must be related to Clinton. He just must not be inhaling.
1: Yeah, that's it. I, since you're a woman, I have a question for you.
0: Yes?
1: Would you consider it to be fun to play with dynamite?
0: Oh, absolutely not.
1: Yeah,
0: you've been watching too many Roadrunner cartoons.
1: All right, thank you very much. See, that really is typical, and I'm not putting women down at all. It's just that they don't think the same stuff is cool that men do. That's all. Look, I'm not joking. I'm telling you, it would be a blast. God, I'm sorry. It would be fun. F-U-N. Fun. I don't mean to be hitting you with sickening, mistaken metaphors. It would be fun. And I've played with M-80s. You remember those, don't you? Silver-colored with the fuse in the middle. They're about as close as you can get without really being there. Now, somebody who knows might tell me, one average stick of dynamite, how much more of a bang does that produce than an M-80? I seem to recall somebody saying an M-80 was like a quarter of a stick or something like that. East of the Rockies, you're on the air.
2: Good morning.
1: Would you play with dynamite?
2: Would I play with dynamite? I probably would as long as the person playing with it was very, very careful.
1: Well, of course you're going to be careful with dynamite. It's a big bang, so you're going to be careful. But, I mean, given a couple of sticks, would you go out somewhere, way out in the middle of nowhere, and set it off?
2: Well, sure. Sure. I'd like to see the effect. You know, it would be interesting.
1: Oh, okay.
2: I did call, though, about the Shannon Faulkner thing.
1: Yes.
2: It's really kind of got me fired up that the media is so intent on making it clear that Shannon had a problem with the heat yesterday. I'd really like to see her go through this whole thing and do better than a lot of the guys. I really would. I was in the military myself for a while. And
1: it doesn't look like that's happening, though.
2: I'm sorry?
1: I say it not look like that is occurring.
2: Well, that's not necessarily true. I mean, there were 4 men that failed because of the heat yesterday also.
1: But out of how many?
2: Well, how many women were there,
1: well,
2: you know?
1: A bunch.
2: But, you know, it cracks me up that these guys want to see her fail so bad. They're so afraid of losing some of their precious masculinity, you know, to see a woman
1: now I see
2: do
1: why,
2: something that they can do that's
1: now,
2: hard for them.
1: Yeah, see, now I see why you answered my dynamite question the way you did.
2: No, I truly would. I mean, my husband likes, with the fireworks and stuff, he's very dangerous with them, and it gets my energy going. And I do enjoy that to a certain extent. But, yeah, it's just, it's curious to me that guys are so blown out of proportion over this Shannon Faulkner thing. I mean, if she can make it, let her go, you know?
1: You know why it is? It's because we don't think she ought to be there. And I don't think she ought to be there either.
2: But why is that?
1: Because it's a guy place.
2: Because it's a masculinity thing.
1: Yeah.
2: You're afraid that she will do as well, if not better, than some of the men do.
1: It's not true. And before it's over, they'll probably be making videotapes and calling it Faulkner's Follies. No.
2: I just wish people wouldn't be so hard on the woman because...
1: you know, what is the matter with an all-man institution? They've got all-women places, right? Are guys crashing into those? No.
2: But this is not... I think it's funny because the guys like to say, you know, that a woman couldn't make it here. And they will say that as long as they don't give a woman a chance to make it there. That's the same thing they did with me. I had to go. I went on a 100-mile march and when I was in the Army. And it was a volunteer thing.
1: Yeah.
2: And a couple of my male friends there signed me up for it for a joke. So I said, okay, I'll go ahead and go through with it. And I did. And I did better than a lot of the men did. And they quit talking after that. You know, they, and a lot of them were a little distant from me because they could no longer say, you know, you could never do it, you know. And I thought it was pretty funny. But I'd like to see her make it. I really would. And I just called to say that. I love your show.
1: All right. Well, thank you very much for the call. I don't have anything against Shannon Faulkner. I guess I'm sorry to see some of the traditional all-male bastions fall. That's all. And I have no joy, really, in seeing her fail. Or seeing her get in trouble or anything else. But what's the matter with having some places that are all-male? Or all-female? And they've got plenty of those. And do you see guys crashing into those schools, trying to get in? No, you don't. East of the Rockies, you're on the air.
3: Hi, good morning, Mr. Bell.
1: Hi there.
3: Hey, I've been listening to you for quite a bit, and I've heard that you're interested in UFOs and that type of phenomenon.
1: I am.
3: And do you ever take suggestions for guests for your Dreamland program?
1: Of course.
3: Well, there's a gentleman that's written a fair number of books about UFOs that I found very interesting.
1: Who did?
3: His name is Dr. Frank E. Stranges.
1: Oh, Dr. Stranges, yes. He came to Las Vegas not long ago, and I was going to have him on, but we never connected.
3: Well, I do have a phone number where you can contact him.
1: Well, you're welcome. You can't give it to me now because I don't want to give it over the air.
3: Correct.
1: So fax it to me or mail it to me.
3: Okay. Can I get your fax number over there?
1: You may indeed.
3: Okay.
1: All right.
3: Well, thank you very much.
1: Thank you. Why do operators always say nine instead of nine? Good morning, Art. What saddens me most about Mickey Mantle's passing, boy, there's been a lot of publicity, whew, is that until the day he died, he couldn't be shaken from the notion that he had somehow let himself and his fans down. That someone as accomplished and beloved as Mantle should feel this way gives me cause to wonder who suffers the greater tragedy. Those of us who ask nothing of ourselves, or those who ask too much? Rest in peace, Mick. Gene in L.A. I have been marveling at the amount of publicity. But, of course, he was a big figure in baseball in the days of baseball when they really played. Sorry to see anybody's passing. Mickey apparently was worried that he had a genetic disorder that was going to kill him by 40. So he lived as though he would only live until 40. Drank, womanized, I guess, did whatever he wanted to do, and died early. as a result of it, not the genetic problem, but liver trouble, liver cancer. Wild Card Line, you're on the air. Hi.
4: Well, good morning, Art. This is Clayton down in Laughlin.
1: Yes, sir.
4: Long time no talk to you. You've been very popular lately.
1: Yes.
4: It's interesting how you just got this call on Frank Strange's. Now, you had the one that interrupted you last night about Frank as well.
1: Yes.
4: And synchronicity of it being that Frank is a minister, and the whole thing of Val Thor being that he came to this earth with no fingerprints.
1: He did?
4: Val Thor being the alien.
1: Oh, Frank, yes, I see. Mm-hmm.
4: But coffee is a food source listed by the FDA because it has vitamin B in it.
1: It does?
4: Yes. Where according to nutritionists, the coffee also depletes vitamin B out of the body.
1: So which is it?
4: It is a food source listed by the FDA.
1: Well, maybe that's just so they don't have to call it a drug.
4: Let's hope they keep it that way. But strange thing being that last year the statement by the FDA was any substance that caused a physiological change in the body was considered a drug.
1: Now they've said except food.
4: Right. Interesting, huh?
1: Yes, very.
4: Because otherwise, think of, like, blowfish. I mean, it's a Japanese delicacy, but it is poisonous by its own nature.
1: True.
4: Salsa.
1: True.
4: But coffee, definitely. Who could live without it?
1: Not me.
4: So how have you been, sir?
1: Well, all right, except for that little experience with the patch the other day. That was bad.
4: You know, and I thought about that, and I was going to tell you that use it in moderation, almost like you would like smoke a cigarette. You wouldn't smoke a cigarette 24/7.
1: Well, the whole idea is to put it on 24 hours, and it time releases into you.
4: But if you're using such a potent version of it, you may only want to use it in moderation, like when you get a craving.
1: Well,
4: it was a thought.
1: I appreciate that. Thank you. I think the answer is to get a much milder version. I realize now that what I should have done is I should have told the doctor, look, I mean, I'm insulted by my cigarettes. They have so little nicotine in them that, you know, every now and then somebody will bum a cigarette from you. Can I have a smoke? Sure. Here you go. And I hand them one of these and they hand it back. And they say, that's not a cigarette. You know, so it's a little embarrassing and insulting. And so that's the reason why the patch got me, I believe. West of the Rockies, you're on the air.
5: Hi, Art.
1: Hi.
5: You know, I wanted to add something to your point that you made to that lady who called about men places and women places. I myself, when I was younger, I went to a boys' club and they started letting girls in a lot, and I asked why, and they said that there was actually a lawsuit filed and that girls had to, like, be admitted to the boys' club.
1: Yeah.
5: Later on, I wanted to learn gymnastics, like my sisters, and they didn't offer it, so I went to the girls' club and asked them if I could take it, and they refused to let me join them because they said I was a boy.
1: See?
5: And so that really annoyed me, so now I get annoyed when women, like, rant and rave about how you know, how cheated they are by organizations when, you know, I myself as a child had to deal with the same thing.
1: See,
5: you know, I wanted to learn something that they had to offer and they refused me because of my sex.
1: That was my exact point. My exact point. It's unfair.
5: I agree. I think that men should have some, I mean, there is a time and a place for racist to men, I mean, excuse me, for sexist can mix and stuff, but, I mean, everyone needs their space at some point. And sometimes men need a place to gather just like women do.
1: I agree. Thank you, sir. I mean, there are some things that are just guy things. And I really don't care if you want to call that sexist or whatever you want to call it. It's like the gal who called a little while ago and said, yeah, she'd like to play with dynamite. I didn't believe her. She just said that because of what she was about to say about Faulkner. Most women would not want to play with dynamite. When I say play, that means go out into the desert somewhere where you're not going to hurt anybody and may blow a big hole in something or blow something way up into the air or otherwise note and enjoy the large explosion. That's a guy thing. 99.9% of the women would not want to do that, right? But I'll bet you 70% of the guys out there would like that. on the first-time caller line. You're on the air. Good morning.
6: Hey, good morning, Art Bell.
1: Hi.
6: Truck driver Mike, Federal Way, Washington, listening on KVI at the moment.
1: And you're calling for the first time?
6: Right.
1: Okay.
6: Well, actually, Art, you mentioned a long time ago cell calls can call the first-time caller line.
1: That's true.
6: Okay, but anyway, I got two things. First one is O.J. I believe he's guilty ever since that DNA evidence came by. And anybody that could sit over there and let those witnesses go through, you know, the torture that they're going through on the stand, that really shows me a different side of this guy to let anybody go through that because of his mistakes. But second thing is you're talking about things you do in your backyard there. Have you ever seen one of those potato cannons that will shoot a raw potato a couple hundred yards?
1: You know, I heard somebody say that a raw potato could be shot through the block of an engine.
6: Oh, I don't know about that, but this thing will definitely go through a half-inch sheet of plywood and a windshield. They've outlawed them in a couple of states now. But I'm sure that over in Nevada, especially where you live, you can have a lot of fun with that thing. Just splat it on something. Plus, you're not hurting the environment. You can feed the rabbits.
1: Well, yeah. I mean, and then there's, as I was saying earlier, dynamite. I mean, I could imagine a few sticks of dynamite would be a lot of fun.
6: Oh, I think it would be. But I tell you, nothing's better than seeing a baker-sized potato flying through the air, you know, a couple hundred yards. It's a lot of fun. But anyway, thanks for keeping us up at night here.
1: All right, my friend. Take care. You know, we're ruining so many things. I mean, dynamite used to be something that you would use for blowing up a stump or knocking some rocks around or something or another. And nowadays, with terrorism and all the rest of it, it's going to take all that away, of course. No dynamite for the people anymore. I used to make bombs. See, they'll probably come get you for that, huh? I wrote about that in my book. I used to make, well, I tried to make rockets. Many of them turned out to be bombs instead, and they went off. But I used to have a great fascination for that. And now as an adult, I can imagine that, you know, a few sticks of dynamite, boy, that'd be great fun. You could, of course, electrically detonate dynamite the way I learned to electrically detonate other things, but I won't talk about that.
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1: Hi, everybody. It's funny, nobody's commented on the web yet, the internet. How many of you think that eventually will turn into a sort of a being? It will grow so large with so many interconnections that it will become conscious. Maybe that's how it will finally occur. The world's computers connected will wake up one day and say, we are. Wildcard Line, you are on the air. Hi.
2: Hi, good morning, Art.
1: And to you.
2: I'd just like to start by saying I'm a great supporter of your show.
1: Thank you. I love
2: what you're doing with the radio, and I think you have the greatest job on the planet Earth.
1: I do, too.
2: Exactly. But I'd like to ask you a question. You know, as I've said, I really appreciate your show, but I'm just kind of curious as to why the day after the Waco trials ended, why did you not really, I mean, it was barely mentioned. You didn't really speak on
1: the day after the
2: trial. It was obviously a farce.
1: Sir, the day after the Waco trials ended, there was not a problem. The farce part of it began when the judge levied these terrible penalties on them, despite the verdict, and that was several days later. Do you remember?
2: Yes, I do.
1: And there I had a lot to say.
2: But, I mean, well, then I guess to get a little deep, I don't mean to insult your integrity or anything, but I really want to kind of get a feel as to how you feel about the whole trial in general. I mean, myself, I think it was absolute garbage, and, I mean, if people are to believe this, I mean, that's just an absolute insult from this totalitarianism headed government, and I just can't believe what they're putting on us. I mean, it's just all around us, from Waco to Watergate to Whitewater. I mean, just it's everywhere, and I'm appalled at this, but I really respect your show, and I want to hear.
1: Well, I had a lot to say when the judge levied the penalties. You don't recall the way it occurred. The day of the judgment, the final judge, supposedly the final judgment, in the Waco trials, the penalty was not going to be that harsh. It was days after that, with some kind of Cook charge, that the judge rendered, 20 or 30 years in prison for them? So it was cooked, and I complained bitterly about it, then and now. But not immediately at the day of the trial. You've got to recall the chronology. First time caller line, you're on the air. No, you're not. You are but a click in the night. East of the Rockies, you're on the air. Hi.
3: Good morning, Art.
1: Good morning.
3: I've been enjoying your show for the last year. This is Janet calling from Phoenix.
1: Yes, Janet.
3: And I just wanted to make a comment about the Sharon Faulkner situation.
1: Shannon. Right.
3: That's right. Wasn't she the one who refused to cut her hair?
1: I think so, yes.
3: Okay. Mm-hmm. Which really, really bothered me as far as her case is concerned, because I would imagine if she really wanted to fit in a male-oriented institution, that she would be willing to do something as simple as that. She wants to make an issue out of her hair.
1: I kind of tire of the whole thing. I tire of this whole battle of the sexes and women breaking into men's institutions and the whole thing. I'm tired of it.
3: Well, I think there should be, you know, a reasonable separation. I mean, there are certain things that are sort of indigenous to the genders, and they enjoy participating in together.
1: That will not be the truth in the future. We are headed toward a sort of a same-sex future, one that I want nothing to do with.
3: Well, it's not very interesting, but for example, I think women are capable of flying planes, and they should be allowed to do so with the knowledge, you know, considering the Gulf War, that all the pilots were raped, recognizing those drawbacks. Women are fully capable of being pilots, but I just don't see this invasion by Ms. Faulkner into this institution where she's not, has proven herself not willing to participate fully. And I don't feel sorry for her. I think what happened to her today, collapsing in the heat, I hope she learns a lesson. I think she's out of shape, first of all. And
1: well, I saw her.
3: Yes.
1: And I thought the same thing when I saw her. I thought, you know, this gal's a little chunky and doesn't look like she's in shape, and she's going to have a rough go of it. South Carolina's got, you know, you get to an index of 114, I think they said, and that's hot.
3: And already she's expecting special treatment. So which is it? Did she want to fit in and prove that she could do just as well, and then all of a sudden, well, I won't cut my hair? Anyway.
1: I'm with you.
3: Okay, all right.
1: I appreciate the call, thank you. I just have a sort of a general objection to all male-only institutions being crashed. I mean, what's the point? I guess I understand women who feel as though they cannot succeed unless they go through some of these same institutions that men go through, and go through the same hell and prove themselves the way a man does and all the rest of it. But I don't know. East of the Rockies, you're on the air. Hi.
4: Hey, Art.
1: Hey, sir.
4: This is Chuck in Charleston, South Carolina.
1: Yeah.
4: Listen, if you're tired of this thing, you ought to see us around here. We're really tired of the Shannon Faulkner thing.
1: I bet you are.
4: Oh, man, I tell you, it's ridiculous. You know, we've got this judge here, the federal judge, that has just bent over backwards for her team of ACLU feminist lawyers.
1: Mm.
4: Okay. You know, first they said, like the lady said, you know, she didn't have to cut her hair. Then they cut down her physical requirements that she had to do, you know, and all of this stuff. And it's just, oh man, you know, it's unreal.
1: I guess it was pretty hot there today, wasn't it?
4: It was real hot. I'm the one that sent you the facts on the my uncle and aunt being saved by the cat.
1: Oh yes.
4: And the PS on Shannon Faulkner.
1: Right.
4: And I tell you, you know, here's the thing with it. Today, okay, it was a heat index of 114 degrees, okay. Five male cadets had to go to the infirmary.
1: Right.
4: Okay, there are 500 new cadets there. Okay, that's 1%, right?
1: Mm-hmm.
4: All right. Well, 100% of the women had to go to the infirmary. So, I mean, see, this gal is way overweight, okay?
1: Well, that's what I said. I saw her on camera. She looked kind of heavy.
4: You know, and now she's been fighting this thing for 2 years. She's had plenty of time to get in shape if she was really serious. What she's going to do is she's going to get in there. She's going to drop out. She's going to hit the talk show circuit. She's going to write a book.
1: Yeah.
4: Hey, she's got notoriety, you know?
1: Well, I wonder if it'll work if she drops out. I mean, is it a story then that everybody would be interested in, or will she say, I was pushed out?
4: Oh, sure, that she's going to say, I was pushed out, of course, you know? That's the whole deal. But what really rubs me the wrong way, boy, she's got this team of feminist lawyers.
1: Yeah.
4: And they get on TV, and oh, man, we are just really filled up here with it, you know.
1: Is it in the news there a lot locally?
4: Oh, it's all over the news every day, you know. And it means, you know, the Citadel means a lot to me because I was raised on campus, and my father retired from there. And, you know, I saw the system and how it worked, and now these boys are being deprived of a single-gender education. And that's the whole crux of the matter right there.
1: Well, you know, it's fairly pointed out that if a man tries crashing a woman's institution, there's no way.
4: That's it.
1: That's not fair.
4: That's right.
1: The whole thing is stupid. Either way, there ought to be women's only places and men only places, and that's that.
4: Well, that's the way we feel about it.
1: Well, okay, sir. Thank you.
4: Okay, all right.
1: Bye-bye. South Carolina. I mean, what's... Why not? There are things that are men-only, that should be men-only, that men enjoy, that women don't. Is that so wrong? Do we really wish in our society to erase those differences? I don't think so. I mean, there are many that do. I'm not one of them. Viva la différence, I say. Wild card line, you're on the air.
5: Yeah, Art. This is Doug from Cape Girardeau, sir.
1: Cape Girardeau. Yes, sir.
5: Yes, I was calling about your patch you brought for your smoking.
1: The patch, yeah.
5: You know they come in three different strengths.
1: I know.
5: So you ought to try the 7 or the 14. It probably wouldn't make you sick.
1: I know. That's next trick. But, you know, they're like $58 a box, something like that.
5: Well, yeah, I think you should buy maybe about the 7 first.
1: I agree. But when I went in, they did not ask me what strength.
5: That's the first thing. It's like a 3-month program, and that'd be for the first month.
1: The way it is you do the strong ones first, then and move down.
5: Theoretically, you'd probably get down to 7. You wouldn't even need them if you made them through the first 2 months.
1: Yeah.
5: That's why they break it up.
1: Well, all I know is it hit me like a ton of bricks.
5: Yeah, I would imagine you were getting too much. Your main line at nicotine, what you were doing probably, is more than your cigarettes were.
1: Yeah. I think I wore it for maybe 5 hours, and I just progressively kept getting sicker and sicker. Granted, I didn't smoke, but after a while, I was so sick, I didn't care.
5: That's supposed to make you really sick if you smoke while you got them on.
1: Well, I'm sure it would have. I did not. I followed directions to the T. When I first put it on, it itched a little bit. That went away, and I thought, aha, I've got it made. And then I started getting sick.
5: Are you nauseous?
1: Yep. Dizzy, tired, spaced out, generally drugged.
5: I tried. Somebody gave me some of the 7s, and I tried them. They just didn't do any good at all.
1: Really?
5: I needed some strong ones.
1: Well, maybe the 14s are what I should try.
5: I think that'd be a happy meeting.
1: All right, sir. Thank you. Yeah, boy, I was never so sick. Oh, God. It was just before Dreamland, too, and I was, I knew about an hour before Dreamland. I said, the heck with this, and I ripped it off, and I was feeling better inside of, about 20 minutes. East of the Rockies, you're on the air.
6: Well, good morning, Art Bell. This is Brett in KCMO, listening to the station by the same name.
1: Kansas City.
6: That's right. I just had a couple of quick comments on the guy that tried to kill himself before he got put to death.
1: Yes.
6: I remember when I was young, I used to try and stick a book in my shorts before I got spanked, too.
1: Yeah.
6: So that's kind of how I relate to punishment. On the Shannon Faulkner thing, I don't know.
1: But on the other hand, dead is dead.
6: Well, depends on your belief system. A lot of people believe in a higher power. So we're just punishing someone to go on to be judged for what they did for their whole life.
1: Well, would you imagine his judgment to be any different should he have killed himself or gone in the chair or whatever?
6: It depends on how God looks at somebody's heart, not how we look at it. We're just punishing him for the crime that he committed that he got caught for. We're not punishing him for his whole life. We're just punishing him for one crime.
1: Right, but I mean, when he gets up to the pearlies and he's judged, I would think no matter how he got there, if he had committed a murder, he'd be judged.
6: Well, God doesn't say just because you commit a murder means you're going to go to hell.
1: That's true.
6: He says you've got time to atone for all sin. The only sin that he says you don't have time to atone for is if you turn your back on him completely.
1: But you know what? I don't buy that. That's part of religion that I have a problem with. I mean, you murder somebody senselessly or take their life or torture somebody to death. You go to trial, you go to jail, you march down toward the electric chair, and just before they throw the switch, you say, gee, I'm sorry.
6: No, that's not. God looks at somebody's heart. Not,
1: or even
6: not
1: you say,
6: what they say.
1: Well, or you even say, I accept you, God.
6: Well, that's totally different from what the Bible says you have to do to atone for a sin. If you're just doing it to get out of it, God knows your heart and says, look, I know what you're trying to pull here.
1: Yeah, good point.
6: I mean, God's smarter than we are.
1: Yeah, you're right.
6: It's like a parent.
1: He would know. Yeah, he would know.
6: Quickly on the Shannon Faulkner thing, I don't know why women feel the need to compete with men in men's institutions. I think a lot of the feminist movement has tried to make women feel inferior. And I think that's why a lot of this is happening. Women aren't inferior.
1: They're not. They're just different, damn it.
6: And Clinton doesn't have a chance. He's got about the same chance as Dukakis has.
1: Oh, you're wrong.
6: Even if Dole runs against him, I mean, why would somebody say let's not
1: Dukakis? Dukakis was a dumb campaigner, a silly campaigner. Clinton is smart.
6: Well, Clinton is a dumb president.
1: Yeah, but he's a good campaigner.
6: Well, that's I won't deny that, but I think we've had our fill of him already just after 2 years.
1: I wish I believed you. I thank you for the call, and I really wish I believed that. But Clinton is one of the best campaigners the country has ever seen. I admit that. He's really, really good. He is, I call him the monster from the id. He's the guy that we have created by, in essence, demanding somebody tell us what we want to hear. Well, we finally got our wish. We got Bill Clinton. And he will do it again. Versus Bob Dole, who would not do that. Bob Dole would not be an energetic, go get him, respond immediately kind of. He just wouldn't be a good campaigner against Bill Clinton. I'm sorry to have to say that because Bob Dole is a good man. Bob Dole is a good man. He is a compromiser more than I would have him be, but he's a good man. And by the way, if Bob Dole does not run or is not elected, that will be the end. That will be the last possibility. This country will have a World War II veteran in office. That'll end it. Have you ever thought about that? World War II era people, vets or not, bring with them a certain ethic that no future president will have. Have you thought about that? I have. We'll be right back. East of the Rockies, you're on the air. Hello.
7: Yes, Art?
1: Yes.
7: In response to the blind gentleman's call last week and question if ADA had gone too far?
1: Yes.
7: Well, I think it has. Whatever happened to blind, deaf, and dumb? We now have vision impaired, the sight deficient, hearing impaired. I think the gentleman was very honest when he said that he was blind. And when he asked if ADA had gone too far, why do we have Braille instructions that drive up windows? And why does the post office have a sign posted that no dogs allowed except seeing eye dogs? I'd say that ADA has gone too far.
1: Well, I'm not disturbed about the no dogs but seeing eye dogs. Why should a blind person be barred from going into a post office or really anywhere else, for that matter? And so I'm not concerned with that. As far as Braille at drive-ups, I think that is an urban American myth. I don't think I believe it. I even think it approaches a joke. Why would they have Braille? No, I don't think so. I don't believe that one. It's going to have to be proven to me. First time caller line, you're on the air.
8: Yes, hello, Art.
1: Hi.
8: Yes, congratulations on your 200.
1: Oh, thank you.
8: Yes, this is Patriot Mark from Honolulu.
1: Yes, sir.
8: And I'd like to comment a little bit about, well, first of all, real quick, if I could, I was wondering if you could ever put in a queue system on your phone lines.
1: What do you mean?
8: So where the callers, when they call up, they would know that they're on hold and they'd be given a number, say you're, you know, 15 or 16, and then instead of being hung up on and having to keep calling back, which only helps speed dialers, you know, then at least we could hold on and we'd know eventually we might get on.
1: I could do that, but say from where you are there in Honolulu, that would cost you a fortune.
8: Yeah, but it might be preferable to, you know, fighting with the redial button and just missing out every time.
1: Well, then everybody would get angry at me when they got the phone bill. I mean, actually, if you want to know the truth, given, say, five phone lines, your odds of getting in are just as good by continuing to dial number-wise as they are if you call in and finally get past the busy and get put on hold. The odds are no different. The only thing is you'll end up getting charged a lot of money.
8: Well, yeah, you may be right, but it's anyway, it's a sign of your popularity. It's hard to get through.
1: Well, I'm glad.
8: Anyway, I wanted to bring up, you were talking about, the Citadel and our institutions, and it seems like our institutions in the Western world are under continual attack.
1: They are. Yeah? Listen, I have got a newscast. Now is your chance to go on hold. What do
8: okay.
1: you say? All right, stand by.
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1: Jacob in Bakersfield, California asks, if drugs are not food by definition, what about pot brownies?
2: Oh, no.
1: Art, did you hear the one about the good old boy who asked the sheriff to go fishing? Well, when they get out on the lake, the good old boy opened up the tackle box, pulled out a stick of dynamite, lit it, and threw it in the water. The sheriff responded, "You can't do that." Well, the good old boy lit yet another one, handed it to the sheriff, and said, "You going to just sit there, or are you going fishing?" I just heard the news, the Associated Press news at the top of the hour. And they're already talking about the hurricane headed toward North Carolina. It's still way out there. And, you know, they're giving out these big warnings about how you shouldn't go into the water now. But that's exactly the time. It's the most fun to go in. Not when there's a full-blown hurricane there, but when the surf begins to really get going from a hurricane churning out somewhere, that's the most fun. That's the best time. I tell you, we're losing track of everything in this country. Now, I'm not trying to say go out and go surfing in a hurricane. But when a hurricane is out there pushing the waves, and you're really getting some real rip-snorters coming in, you know, waves about the size of a house, that's a lot of fun to go out in those. Well, back on in Hawaii, you're on Hawaii, actually. You're back on the air.
3: Yes, sir. And we're just hoping we don't get any out here either.
1: Well, sure. But, yes, I mean, do you know what I'm saying about when the hurricane's way out there? We're getting too careful about everything in this country. Can't play with dynamite anymore. Can't go out in the water.
3: Yeah, well, in the old days, we didn't have much warning, so it just sort of hit.
1: Yeah, that's right.
3: And you run for the hills.
1: Yep.
3: On the point I wanted to bring up about how the Citadel and the different institutions we've seen come under attack in this country, it seems like they're all from our Western civilization, the Constitution, you know, you name it. And what you were saying earlier, how you felt that the international coming together, the global economy, which we've all seen come together, is inevitable.
1: Yes.
3: Well, that has to lead to a political solution at some time or another.
1: Economics
3: is the first way.
1: I agree, but it's a long way away.
3: Well, yeah, but there is I believe there's a critical mass building. And I think if you look at the internationalism through the UN and the different organizations from 1945 to today, you see almost a parallel between that and the gradual erosion of our institutions and respect for them. And, you know, our Constitution is, I don't think people really appreciate how many thousands of years that it took the greatest minds that could come up with a document that could symbolize individual liberty and realize that that came from a creator and not from a man-made instrument.
1: Well, the best way to realize that is travel.
3: Oh, definitely. And if you look in the rest of the world, you see that hardly anywhere, even Europe is going more towards socialistic, you know, a European Union.
1: Mm-hmm.
3: And, you know, China is horrible. China is never going to change. I'm convinced it is ingrained in their people that they are very subservient, much like the Japanese. And I believe we're feeding the dragon directly. I mean, Hitler in Germany relied on the West to provide him with the capital. He would have never been able to accomplish what he did without that capital. And we're doing exactly the same thing now in the belief that they're going to change.
1: Okay, well, China is a little farther down line. What about Russia? Tell me what you think will occur there now. Communism, as they knew it, is gone. Replaced by, I don't know what it is.
3: Well, I believe it's been replaced by this, you know, this word called democracy, which really has lost all its meaning. Democracy, Gorbachev himself calls for world democracy. And, you know, you can say what you want about Gorbachev, but I believe he's a socialist to the core. And this is, democracy is a system that Hitler came to power in.
1: The people
3: elected him.
1: All right, sir, listen, I do now have to run, but I think you're wrong. I think Gorbachev is a communist to the core. not a socialist. Charlie, who calls this show, he's a socialist. Gorbachev is a communist. I mean, to me, there's no question about it. He can say whatever he wants to say. He is, and he said so to the world. I remember when he said so. He is a communist. East of the Rockies, you're on the air.
2: Good morning, Art Bell. How are you?
1: Fine. Where are you?
2: I'm Oklahoma City.
1: Oklahoma City. Yes, sir.
2: Well, I just wanted to call, and I called about a week ago about the guy with the leg that they had found in the bombing.
1: They still have not identified it.
2: Well, they haven't, but they've got a... Some people are saying there used to be a one-leg vagrant. They used to go in there and bathe and shower up in their bathrooms.
1: I'm hearing that, yes.
2: And that's what they're saying about that. As far as the prisoner that killed himself so they could kill him again?
1: Yeah.
2: Well, they're investigating that. So that's still up in the air, too.
1: What do you feel about that?
2: I think they should have left him dead. I mean, why waste the electricity or the drugs just to kill him again?
1: As I was saying, that says something about us more than it does him, and I'm not sure what it says about us.
2: Well, it makes you wonder what was the use of having him in there for to kill him and waste the money to bring him back to life. I don't understand why.
1: I have no answer.
2: Neither do I.
1: I mean, I really have no answer. It's some sort of sociological weirdness in us.
2: Yep.
1: I don't know what it is. Thank you very much for the call. Oklahoma City, WKY. You tell me. Why would we resuscitate somebody, bring them back from death's door, to get them healthy enough to execute them? It's a mind-boggler. And it's us. I guess it's the bureaucracy. Maybe it's the doctor's Hippocratic Oath. Maybe once they found the guy, the doctor had no choice. Well, yes, they did. They didn't have to resuscitate him. It just makes no sense. First time caller line, you're on the air.
4: Yeah, I gotta turn off my radio.
1: Yes, you do. Click.
4: Yeah, my first time caller from Seattle.
1: Seattle, yes, sir. Como.
4: Yeah, XKVI. quarter stick of dynamite. We buy dynamite out here by the good fireworks from the Indian reservations, and M2000s is what we usually get, and we call a quarter stick dynamite.
1: You can get an M2000? You can buy that up there?
4: Oh, yeah. $20.
1: You're kidding.
4: No, they're real fun.
1: I live in Nevada where they've got fireworks, and we can't get those here.
4: Well, I'm not going to tell you how you do it, but they're very, very beautiful people, and they know how to have fun. And I have another thing to...
1: The American Native, you mean?
4: Pardon?
1: You're talking about American Natives?
4: Yes.
1: Uh-huh.
4: I have also one other thing to comment on. I saw an article that someone was coming up with wrapping radioactive barrels with glass to insulate them, and then they would bury them, and basically it would encase the radioactive material
1: right
4: away from the environment, and
1: right,
4: you know, no water, no, they just don't leach.
1: I got you.
4: Why aren't they doing that with Hanford? Why aren't they doing that? You know, why aren't they studying that more? It seems like they're just having more and more problems with how to get rid of it.
1: Yeah, I don't have that answer.
4: Also, on the woman that's going into the
1: Shannon Faulkner.
4: I think it's great that she's attempting it, but I think it's kind of odd that, you know, you see most of the gentlemen that go into the Citadel, and they're quite well defined in their body, and then you see her and kind of wonder, you know, I'm glad that she is able to, you know, she was accepted, and they say she has all the requirements, but when I first saw her a couple days ago, I just seems just kind of strange.
1: Well, let me put it to you this way. If she does make it through, which I think is questionable, she will look very different. They will work those pounds off, believe me. She didn't look in shape. I agree. Kind of chunky. Not at all ready for what they were going to put her through. And, of course, if you carry a little extra poundage, you don't tolerate that kind of heat and humidity very well at all. At all. So, I don't know. I'm just sorry. I'm really sorry. Let me see. East of the Rockies, you're on the air.
5: Yes, Art.
1: Yes, sir.
5: My name is Jim from Owensboro, Kentucky.
1: Hi, Jim.
5: I just want to know if I could talk about the tobacco issue.
1: Sure.
5: Well, I kind of basically feel Bill Clinton's trying to lean over from one political issue to another. He doesn't seem like he's accomplished too much on the health care issue. And, of course, he did say at one time that either he or the First Lady did say at one time that they were going to use tobacco to fund the health care policy or plan.
1: Yeah, they plan to tax it a dollar, or as a matter of fact, at the beginning they were talking about $2 tax per pack.
5: Yeah, and I didn't understand that, and I don't know if you'd remember early last fall or maybe in late last fall when they burned the...
1: Ask yourself this, sir.
5: Yeah.
1: Just for the fun of it, let's say they managed to get their tax, $2 a pack.
5: Okay.
1: And all of a sudden the government was making a ton of money from cigarettes.
5: All right.
1: Would he have come out the way he did the other day?
5: More than likely not.
1: Yeah.
5: I believe that basically all this is right now is a witch hunt on the tobacco company. As far as $150 billion, or excuse me, $1 million price tag for them to keep people from smoking, you know, teenagers, of course. I don't believe in that, of course. But I also believe it was a witch hunt because they did, of course, in the Salem witch trials, believed everybody was witches.
1: I do have a question. You're in tobacco country, aren't you?
5: Yes.
1: If they were to completely make tobacco in America illegal and it was an illegal crop treated like pot, you know, with BATF agents burning fields and that kind of thing.
5: Right.
1: How much would it hurt the economy of the Carolinas, Kentucky there, and so forth?
5: It would considerably tear this town apart where I'm living at. Because at least the majority, if not more than half of this town, is basically raised or gets a lot of money from tobacco.
1: Mm-hmm.
5: And that's all I could say about that. As far as Clinton, he's getting carried away. He's going too far to the extreme. And he needs to change his policies because about fall of last year, that's when they burned the First Lady, or at least a mannequin of the First Lady in this town.
1: Burned her in effigy.
5: Right, there you go.
1: So the Clintons are not real popular right now in Kentucky.
5: No, they're not.
1: Mm-hmm.
5: As far as Kentucky, you know, and as I'm a registered Democrat. I registered Democrat when I turned 18.
1: Ah.
5: But the thing about it is, the way Clinton, and I'm only 23, of course, and the way Clinton's been going, I'm looking for another candidate to fill that office.
1: I'm curious, who would you rather have?
5: Well, I've been listening a lot to your program, and that's what's been cluing me in on looking for different candidates, and I really like Pat Buchanan. I like what he stands for. And believe you me, my family, we've been a diehard Democrat for a long time. And, you know, as far as keeping anything underneath my hat, I wouldn't have anything to be ashamed about if I pulled the lever down for Pat Buchanan.
1: I thank you for the call, sir. Now, there's something to think about. I would imagine Pat Buchanan would have some appeal across the South right now. Perhaps even strong appeal. I think that the press in America right now is misleading us.

0: The air. Hello.
1: Yes, Art.
0: Yes.
1: This is Mike in Milwaukee.
0: Hello, Mike.
1: Love your show.
0: Thank you.
1: You got me hooked about 2 months ago, and now I've got insomnia. So.
0: You have also a portable telephone, don't
1: yes,
0: you?
1: Yes, I do. I can fix that if I have to. I got a real funny one for you.
0: All right.
1: This can go on your I don't believe it news.
0: Well, that's a big list I've got there.
1: This is, I won't mention the name of the town, but this was on the news today. This man came up to his vacation home and found the door was forced open.
0: Right.
1: And found two kids inside with handcuffs around their wrists. They'd eaten a pizza of his and drank a 12-pack of soda. And he decided he was going to get his own back. He threatened to break their arms unless they painted his kitchen. And they painted his kitchen.
0: They did?
1: They did. He took him into town. They escaped while he was trying to take him into the police station. They were caught shortly thereafter. But it turns out these two teens were runaways, and they escaped the police the night before.
0: Is he going to be charged with anything?
1: Not at all. The police are chuckling when they're asked for a comment. I mean, they're probably sitting there saying, you know, imagine what the squad room talk is like, you know. I mean, they're thinking, you know, what if we did this? The ACLU would be all over us.
0: Well, it's true. I wonder what they could charge him with.
1: It sure would have been nice to see looks on their faces, though.
0: Some kind of slavery, maybe, or...
1: Well, he said he got good value out of a pizza and a 12-pack of soda.
0: That's great.
1: Figured you'd want to hear that one.
0: Yeah, I'm glad you told it. Thank you. Oh, there's another good one. How many of you would do something like that? I mean, catch somebody in a fairly reasonably minor kind of crime and turn it to your own benefit. Make them, at the point of something or another, do some work. I wonder if they'll charge him. First time caller line, you're on the air.
2: Oh my, I got in right away.
0: Yes, you did.
2: Well, congratulations on your 200th.
0: Thank you.
2: Let me cut the radio off.
0: Yes, where are you?
2: I'm in Tuscaloosa, Alabama.
0: Tuscaloosa?
2: Yes.
0: Good.
2: And I'm Joanne.
0: Well, welcome.
2: Well, I've enjoyed your program for about 6 months.
0: Thank you.
2: Well, I was just listening to you talk about Sharon Foster and the Citadel.
0: Yes.
2: And we were talking about that tonight at work there. I'm a nurse, so we're all women that work in there, and we had about one person that said they agreed with her going and about seven people that said they didn't agree with her going. So I don't think it's a sexist thing to say that she shouldn't be there. I just think that it's like you said, there should be places where boys and girls can go if they want to have a same gender, you know, education.
0: Yes. Yes, and, you know, if you have an all-man's military training facility, there's something special about it, and, you know, she's going to change some of that, that's all. And
2: well,
0: I don't like it.
2: I don't either. If one of the guys asked to not have the haircut, I don't think they would be able to get away with it.
0: No. When I went in to the Air Force, it wasn't a haircut. What they did is they took a thing and went zzz, zzz, zzz, next.
2: Well, anyway, I just wanted to call and tell you I enjoyed the show.
0: Thank you.
2: Okay.
0: Take
2: bye.
0: Care. I'll never forget that. That literally is how they did it. Maybe there were four of them. And then all your hair was on the floor. And it sort of slowly began to grow back in. You went out kind of going like, wow, 20 pounds thinner. West of the Rockies, you're on the air.
3: Yeah, well.
0: Hello.
3: Art, this is Bill up in Redding.
0: Hi, Bill.
3: I was going to call you on Dreamland.
0: Uh-huh.
3: And there is something big that moves across the sky from east to west.
0: Mm-hmm.
3: And at first I thought, well, maybe it's a...
0: The moon?
3: Meteorite or something.
0: Oh.
3: Because it's traveling at an ungodly speed. It takes to cover from, I'll say, trees from one side to the other.
0: Can you hold on through the break?
3: Yeah.
0: All right, good. Because I've got a fax here that will interest you from Tacoma.

0: David in Tacoma about UFOs. I'll tell you all about it in a moment.
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1: Good morning, everybody, and welcome back. Oh, no. Somehow my new little cat Shadow has managed to sneak in here during my break. Great. Come here, Shadow. Come on. Cats. Big one's angry at me. The little one just loves me to death, and the big one used to be the buddy of my life, and now not. Yeah, here we go. West of the Rockies, you're back on the air. Thank you for waiting.
2: You're welcome. What was the facts you were going to read?
1: Oh, that's right. Check this out, sir. Dear Art, just a quick note of interest. For your information, UFOs are being sighted all up and down the Washington coast tonight. I and five others saw one tonight. Source of info about coastal sightings is the National UFO Reporting Agency, David in Tacoma. So, a lot of sightings.
2: Is it something more like a presence that is there that, you feel it more than you see it? And I done some checking on this. I used to be in missiles and stuff in the service.
1: Yeah, well, these are ones that people saw, sir.
2: Well, this you can see blacking out the stars going across the sky. It blacks out whatever, you can't see any actual shape to it.
1: Mm-hmm.
2: It just blacks out and then it's gone.
1: Yeah.
2: And it's a government project.
1: Now, how do you know that?
2: Well, I done some checking in some people that are still in the service of that.
1: And they told you?
2: And they told me.
1: They broke their security pledges and told you?
2: Well, evidently, it's not as top security as it's supposed to be or something.
1: Anything that would black out the stars, sir, would have lots of security with it.
2: It should.
1: Yes, it should.
2: I know that when we worked it, there was a very high security on what we'd done.
1: Mm-hmm. Can you tell me secrets?
2: Like what?
1: Well, I don't know. You said you were in high security, right?
2: Right. I carried class one clearance.
1: So tell me some real dark secret.
2: Well, we've got a ship that's being worked on right now that will take off, normally aspirated from any airport. It'll go into the ionosphere, refuel itself in the ionosphere.
1: With what?
2: With the ionosphere itself, from the particles from it, and go into outer space.
1: Hmm. Well, I guess you can expect some guys knocking on your door. Thanks for the call. I don't know if I believe that. I mean, refuel what? Ionospheric what? I don't know. You hear all the people like this say these things, but, you know, who really knows? Our local baseball team here in Seattle is giving the voters of our country an ultimatum. Either give us $268 million, a 1% tax increase, for a new outdoor stadium with a retractable top, or we'll sell the team next season. Nobody likes being pushed around up here when it comes to our sports teams. Especially since none of them seem to go very far, if at all, in the postseason. Tell Nintendo of Japan to go ahead and sell them. Matt in Washington. East of the Rockies, you're on the air. Hello.
3: Art.
1: Yes.
3: This is Roger in Greenwood Village, Colorado.
1: Yes, sir.
3: I will give you an explanation on that Oklahoma thing that I heard on the air.
1: Yes.
3: That there's a Supreme Court ruling that you must, before you can be put to death, you have to be aware of why you're being put to death.
1: Well, he knew that when he tried to commit suicide.
3: Well,
1: I mean, come on, the guy's sitting there on death row, he knows why he's there.
3: Well, but when the state puts him to death, he has to be aware of it. That's a Supreme Court ruling that makes about as much sense as some of the other things they do.
1: Yeah.
3: Where's your 200th station? I missed that.
1: L.A.
3: Oh, great.
1: Not bad, huh?
3: Terrific. Enjoy your show.
1: Thank you. Bye-bye. Where's my 200 station? How could anybody have missed that? On the first time caller line, you're on the air. Hi.
4: Hi there. How are you, Mr. Arkell?
1: I'm okay.
4: I'm in high dungeon and distress. I'm really, really unhappy.
1: Uh-oh.
4: And maybe you can help me. Will your antenna thing bring me Dreamland from Las Vegas when they're putting the bowling show on? Did you know they do that to us?
1: Yeah, about halfway through, they go to bowling.
4: I can't believe it. I don't want to disparage all bowlers, but can you imagine interrupting Dreamland for bowling?
1: Well, it would be a bit of a shock to the system, I'm sure. I mean, it's quite a switch.
4: I'm eating pignogenals by the handful. I'm so upset. I wanted to call you last night. My father was at Roswell.
1: Oh, he was?
4: Yes. And I'm still angry at him because he died on me, and he didn't tell me everything he knew, and I miss him dreadfully.
1: Did he tell you anything?
4: Yes. My father was a Navy flight surgeon, and he won the war in the South Pacific and all of that. He was a Navy captain and an MD and a very fine surgeon and a very fine pilot. When he came back from winning the war for us, he was detached to the Marines and ran Marine wings and stuff all over the South Pacific. Anyway, when he came back, instead of getting back out of the Navy, he was sent to Washington. We never knew why. I was 17, 18 or so. In 1947, he came home briefly, said that he had some duty in New Mexico, and I remember so vividly, my mother just looked at him.
1: I'm sorry, we're going to have to interrupt your story right now to cover Frank Cox, who's going to try to make a split spare.
4: I love it. Well, if it's Frank Cox, that's all right.
1: I don't know who Frank Cox is.
4: I don't either.
1: Anyway, go ahead, continue.
4: But anyhow, Dad was in New Mexico. I think my mother thought he was having an affair with someone at the time because there's no Navy in New Mexico.
1: Right.
4: He died in his 90s a little over a year ago. Sharp as a tack, like everybody in my family is. We live forever, and we keep our minds. We lose our bodies because arthritis. We keep our minds. Dad had told me about 20 years ago, when we were talking with some of his buddies, some Navy buddies, all of them were physicians, as he was, that there was an awful lot to it. The subject came up. He was at the autopsy. Now, I don't know if he performed it, because he didn't tell me that.
1: But he told you he saw it?
4: He saw.
1: Wow.
4: Now, he's in his 90s, and I'm asking him about it, with all the recent flap. Nobody was more pragmatic than my father. I mean, he was an agnostic. He was a scientist. He did not believe in little green men from Mars, quote-unquote. Mm-hmm. These beings were non-human. He said they were the size of 12-year-olds. He said they were asexual. He believed they were clones.
1: Boy, that's an awful lot like the photos we've got. I've got to run, ma'am. Thank you very much for the call. There are various places you can hear Dreamland from Las Vegas. You might try 1510 KGA in Spokane. You might try 780 Reno. You might try, let's see, does 890 carry Dreamland? I'm not sure. From St. George, Utah. There are a number, you might try Portland, KEX 1190. It would depend on a lot of things. You might try, San Diego, 600 on the dial. There are a number of places you might find it. West of the Rockies, you're on the air.
5: Hey, how you doing?
1: How you doing?
5: Pretty good. This is Brandon in Puyallup.
1: Brandon, okay. Turn your, radio off, Brandon.
5: Thank you. I would say I like your show a lot.
1: Thank you.
5: I listen to it every night. If I had some dynamite, I know I'd blow it up.
1: How old are you?
5: 15.
1: 15. Now, what were you going to blow up?
5: Dynamite. If I had some dynamite, I'd go out in the field and blow it up.
1: Uh-huh.
5: I like fireworks and stuff like that.
1: I like fireworks, too. Have since I was younger than you, Brandon. And it's just, I guess what I'm complaining about is that we're over-safe, Brandon, with everything. And there's nothing wrong with safety, but You know, when a hurricane's out there and the surf is really up, it's fun to go out. If you've got something that goes bang, it's fun to take it out and play with it. These are guy things, and gals generally don't, with the exception of one who called, who I didn't believe, don't believe in it. On the wild card line, you're on the air.
6: Hey, let me fix my radio.
1: Yes, turn it off.
6: It's gone.
1: Good.
6: Hey, that guy that called about how you should put people on hold and all that stuff.
1: Yes.
6: He's wrong.
1: I know.
6: I just went through this crap last night. Your show was a rerun, and there was nothing else on, so I was flipping through the radio. And I hit this place in San Diego, I think, or Santa Rosa, California. Anyway, this is Alan from Sassoon. And they were talking about legalizing drugs and all that, so I was pretty interested. And I got through with the screener, and he put me on hold.
1: Hmm.
6: So I sat there, and I sat there.
1: Hmm.
6: And like two cigarettes later, I was like, well, what's going on? And I gave up. So your way is much better.
1: Well, it is frustrating if you have to keep recalling, but the point is, if you get through, then you just, you're charged for only that.
6: It's not that big a deal. I mean, I'd much rather have somebody tell me, oh, you're done, than to leave me sit there forever.
1: Sure.
6: And one more thing, for all those people with trouble with their radio, but they still want to hear themselves on the radio, just have your little tape recorder set up. As soon as you answer, push, you know, you have it set up so it's on pause.
1: I don't recommend it because you'll listen back to your own voice.
6: Right. I understand. That's what I'm getting at.
1: You're not going to like it.
6: Yeah, you have your tape recorder set up. So
1: I understand.
6: All you have to do is push one button. If you really want to hear yourself on the radio.
1: Right. But it's a bad idea.
6: Oh, it is?
1: Yeah, because you'll think you sound terrible.
6: Oh, well, I'm well aware of that. That's why you have the job where you get paid for this.
1: That's right. I don't listen to my own voice. I don't listen to my own show. I don't do it. I can't handle it. Thank you very much for the call. For some reason, listening to my own voice kills me. And if you doubt that I'm... try it. Go ahead. Do what he said. Call me up and record your call and listen back to it. You'll be sorry. Wildcard line, you're on the air. Hi.
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1: Yes, sir.
7: A couple weeks ago, they had a emergency expo in Long Beach, and I went on a Friday. Supposedly on Sunday, they had a group of people picketing the thing. I don't know if you're familiar with this, but they had speakers like Nancy Lord, who was the Libertarian candidate in 1992 for vice president.
1: Yes.
7: Right, and Larry Pratt, who's really a nice guy.
1: I've had him on the show.
7: Yeah, I remember that, and I got to ask him a lot of questions. But people like Mark Kornke and Bo Greitz.
1: Mm.
7: And supposedly these people were picketing Sunday against us because, you know, they had some militia people there, and they're going to cancel it next year. And I can't believe, you know, there were some people that, it was mostly, you know, working class people there, and it wasn't really a radical convention of people.
1: Well, Bo Greitz has people that surround him and follow him that I think harm him.
7: True.
1: Okay, and those are the people I believe that are probably being picketed, and I don't disagree with it.
7: Yeah. Hey, one other thing, mm-hmm. since you watch news and on the wire and stuff like that, in September last year, Hillary Clinton and a guy named Ira Magaziner were supposed to show up in court and answer to charges that they had.
1: That one is still bouncing around in the courts.
7: But I wonder how long can they put a continuance on that, because they put a continuance to December last year. And then
1: I'm going to guess as long as Paula Jones is held at bay. Eh?
7: Okay, I believe you, Art.
1: Thank you for the call. Have a good morning. West of the Rockies, you're on the air.
8: Hi, Art.
1: Hello.
8: This is Bill in Salt Lake City.
1: Yes, sir.
8: A couple of things. First of all, on Shannon Faulkner,
1: yes.
8: Different perspective. My wife used to be a feminist. She now hates them. I don't think it's...
1: Why?
8: Well, it's not just that they seem sort of hell-bent on destroying men. It's also that they seem hell-bent on destroying women.
1: Good point.
8: Everything that the women are, the feminists seem not to want to be.
1: Which is everything that I love about women.
8: Me too, which is why I married my wife.
1: Well, yeah, but she must have been a feminist when you married her.
8: She was when we met, and and kind of became less and less so as she kind of figured out what was going on.
1: I see.
8: Also, on these opinion polls.
1: Yes.
8: You've heard the old saying, there are three kinds of lies. Lies, damn lies, and statistics.
1: Mm.
8: I think that really applies in this case. You can shape an opinion poll to say anything you want it to say.
1: I do not believe that Bob Dole is as popular as they say.
8: I don't know anybody that likes him.
1: Yeah.
8: And I know a lot of Republicans. I don't happen to be one. I don't claim allegiance to any political party. Two things really quickly. On Hale Bopp,
1: yes.
8: I don't know if anybody's pointed out to you or if you've thought about it. If it's 1,000 miles across, it's not 100 times bigger than Halley's Comet. It's more like 1,000,000 times bigger because we're talking volume, not diameter.
1: Well, that would depend on its physical makeup. In other words, is it a big round rock?
8: Sure. But
1: is it like a cosmic rock that you would skip across a pond?
8: We don't really have much way of knowing right now, but I really do think it'd be interesting to see it slam into the moon.
1: I don't know about that.
8: Oh, it would kill us, but it'd be fun to watch.
1: I'd rather play with a stick of dynamite, all things considered.
8: Me too. Dynamite is cool. That's all I had to say.
1: All right, sir. Take care. Right. Only a man, I don't care what that lady said, only a man would really think dynamite is cool, I think. Be so much fun. Just a stick or maybe two out into the desert. One of those big aluminum trash cans. Oh, man. People think it was a UFO. First time caller line, you're on the air. Hello? Going once, twice, three times, gone. Wild card line, you're on the air. Hi.
9: Hi, Art. This is Marty in Oakland.
1: Hi, Marty.
9: Hi. I was wondering, I'm a blind person, and I'm calling about the gentleman who said that we've gone too far with the Americans with Disabled Act.
1: ADA, yeah.
9: Yeah, and I was wondering, when he mentioned, or when you guys mentioned Braille drive-ups, did you mean ATM machines?
1: Correct, yes.
9: Yes, because, see, we do have... all the banks here have Braille on the face of the ATM machine, on the near the panel where you would actually press the button.
1: Right. To what end?
9: Well, all it does is just tell you what the keys are. You don't know what the actual prompts are on the screen when you actually put your card in. That's the only disadvantage to it.
1: Well, then I do not understand how you could operate it.
9: Well, You still have to have help, but you know what the keys are. But I told the bank when I had a mishap with one of the new ATMs last week. I said, you know, the only problem with the Braille on the ATMs is that you know what the keys are, but what good does that do you if you can't know what the
1: exactly? And what was their answer?
9: She was kind of flabbergasted. She didn't know what to say.
1: Well, it just, you know, it really doesn't make sense. Unless there was some way to have a Braille readout so that you knew what you were doing, it doesn't make sense.
9: Yeah, I mean, I actually agree. I think that what they should do in a situation like that is make a Braille pamphlet up and, telling you what the functions of the ATM are and what the... You know, what you will be asked to do when you...
1: Now, I've got an idea. How about this?
9: Mm-hmm.
1: This would be technically feasible, that the ATM, on request, would give you voice commands of what is being digitally read out. Now, there's an idea.
9: That's a good idea.
1: All right, listen, my show is over.
9: All right.
1: I've got to go, so tell America good night.
9: Good night, America.
1: Yeah, there you go. Well, that is a great idea. ATMs and banks. Well, banks. Think about it. It was fun. We'll do it again tomorrow. Good night.

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1: Hey, First Sergeant. Good morning.
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1: From the high desert and the great American Southwest, radiating on out to the Tahitian Islands, the Hawaiian Islands, all the way east to the U.S. Virgin Islands, south into South America, and north, probably to magnetic north. The North Pole, anyway. Welcome, everybody, to Coast AM, another grand week of live overnight talk radio underway. We may have room for a little fun tonight. News is heavy and light, depending on your point of view. Light from a talk point of view, as far as I'm concerned. Heavy from a life lost point of view. Computer's on the mind. A commuter plane crashed, as you know. We now know 4 dead, 5 more injured, 25 more, when an Atlantic Southeast Airlines twin-engine commuter plane went down in rural western Georgia Monday. Many of the injured are in critical condition with severe burns. The pilot, who died after being trapped in the cockpit, had reported engine trouble shortly before it went down. Again, staying with the subject of death, 3 U.S. diplomats killed in Bosnia over the weekend, not shot, but tumbling over in a vehicle, came home Monday in flag-draped caskets. Our Secretary of State did what he does best and did the diplomatic thing, led a delegation of cabinet officers, and paid tribute. So it was purely an auto accident, actually. In Israel, more death. And here you've got to wonder if the terrorists have not had what they want, finally. Israeli Prime Minister Yitzhak Rabin has put peace talks with the PLO on hold temporarily as a result of Monday's terrorist attack in Jerusalem. A suicide bomber from the militant Islamic Hamas movement killed 4, including, I might add, an American tourist. It occurred in the morning rush hour bus traffic, and it is attributed to students of the mechanic, the guy they've been looking for so long now. So, temporary hold on peace talks. Earlier in the day, they had been saying, nothing will disturb the peace talks. We're not going to allow this to occur. Now it looks like it may. It is precisely what those who are setting off the bombs want, so I guess they're going to get it. On the other hand, there is not peace. So if you are an Israeli citizen, you're probably pretty ticked off right now, pretty angry, because your leadership continues to talk peace with the people that are killing your fellow citizens. Now, it's a pretty weird psychology, and I'm not surprised that they've shut them down. NASA is going to privatize. Yes, NASA is moving to privatize its space shuttle program. NASA says it expects to select a single contractor to operate the $3.2 billion a year program. They think this will save $1 billion. And I wonder how many of you would like to be on the first shuttle flight to be done by the lowest bidder. That'd be something sitting up there on top of that thing and wondering where the lowest bidder might have cut corners. Any of you who are good at making top 10 lists ought to give me, send me a top 10 list, I'm sure somebody will, about why you would not want to be on, or why you would want to be on, the first shuttle flight done by lowest bidder. Kevorkian present at another suicide, a 46-year-old woman, has taken her own life. It says here, critically or terminally ill. However, there are those who are suggesting she was not terminally ill. Certainly she was in a great deal of pain. Said she was tired of being a bed veg. Time to say, see ya. That was her note. Carbon monoxide poisoning. The 25th person to die with Kevorkian there. Here's an interesting story. Traditional Chinese medicines appear to have, this Reuters, by the way, appear to have the ability to direct alcohol through the digestive system before it can be absorbed into the bloodstream, thus actually preventing intoxication. That's what Japanese scientists reported Monday in Chicago during the annual meeting of the American Chemical Society. They say the bark and roots of the angelica tree, the plant ovary of the soapberry camellia, and horse chestnut seeds, good Lord, and the roots of the Seneca snake root appear to do the trick. Sounds like something a witch would make up, doesn't it? But listen to this. They say, with these substances, no matter how much you drink, it doesn't matter, you can't get drunk. The effect, however, has been tested so far only on laboratory rats. But wouldn't that be something, to give that little witch's brew to some of the hopelessly drunk, inebriated? Can you imagine? They just buy it and drink it, and nada. Nothing happens. I guess that would give you up. Better than the patch, huh? Iraq. We believe, of course, Saddam is, we say, preparing to make military moves. We are moving troops now, as well as two aircraft carriers. And I would ask whether you think this is a real crisis, or are we, as in the CIA, shaking Saddam's tree, hoping he'll fall out? There are reports late tonight of one of the men in Jordan, one of Saddam's top men, saying there is about to be a coup in Iraq. And Bill of Vista, California, wonders, if the enemy of my enemy is my friend, does that mean we join Iraq and bomb Jordan? No, Bill, I don't think so, but I understand the thought. They're going after Franklin D. Roosevelt. As you know, Roosevelt is widely seen in profile with the long cigarette holder in his mouth. Well, don't you know, in today's atmosphere, that's going to be a problem. And so they want to remove the cigarette holder from Franklin Roosevelt's mouth. Should it be removed? Should history be rewritten, revised? I guess that's the way it is these days. If something becomes politically incorrect, you simply erase it so it never happened. O.J. Simpson, the subject of Brinkley on Sunday, the Furman tapes, central, of course. Racist, violent, chilling, even frightening. Johnny Cochran accused the media of literally being racist because, he says, it favors the two white victims. F. Lee Bailey was on Brinkley, and I thought he was quite good. And you recall the line, the famous line, F. Lee Bailey, quote, you say on your oath, Detective Furman, that you have not spoken of black people as the N-word in the last 10 years, end quote. Well, of course, he claims he didn't know about the tapes when he asked the question. That's hard to believe, but some of the stuff supposedly on the tapes is really, really bad. Now, there's a late problem with the tapes, and I'm not exactly clear on what the story is. Now, I've heard that the most important tape, the first one, has been erased. But then there was somebody on CNN midday who said, oh no, while that tape was erased, the original was not, and we've still got that. Meanwhile, Judge Ito ruled that the whole brief filed to allow the tapes in was incoherent, that he couldn't understand it, and he kicked it back to them, and they're having to rewrite. By the way, the kind of a side note here, the L.A. City Council just paid $100,000 to a plaintiff for a judgment against, guess who? Mark Furman. For guess what? You got it. Excessive force. By the way, Bailey says if O.J. goes on the stand, it's going to add about a month to the case. Otherwise, look for 2 or 3 more weeks of the case, I would say now. Got this one over the internet. Hi, Art. My name is Randy, and I omit the last name. I'm a police officer in the Seattle area and have been for 15 years. In December, I resigned because of the very things that you've been talking about on your show these past few days. I could go on forever about the problems in LE today, but the essence is this. Cops are just people. People who get very little respect anymore, are not paid enough, are subject to the corrupt political system. People who are not at all the cream of the crop. They're not usually very well educated. They're usually underachievers, and they have their own self-esteem issues. What I'm saying is there are good ones, bad ones, like everyone else. Just like any other group, we cannot be lumped into any one category. Trust me, the world is not going to come to an end because of a few dirty cops. There have always been a few dirty cops. No, I'm not blase about this. Remember, I quit to get away from it. I spent years trying to fix things and be a good cop. Guess what? No one wanted a good cop. People who do not want to know what the problems are or how to fix them, they just want to pretend they do not exist. You know, that's interesting. The second part of his facts appears to, in effect, contradict the first part. In other words, in the beginning he says, well, there's only a few good cops. Then he goes on to say, but I quit because I was one of those few, or a few bad cops, and I quit because I was one of the few, and there are a lot of bad ones, so I don't know what to make out of that. Nuclear proliferation. That's a hard word. Proliferation. Senator Lugar, on the weekend, holding hearings this week, said a couple of things that you ought to think about. He said, quote, the gravest threat to the U.S. is the proliferation of nuclear weapons. Okay, a lot of people say that. But then he said of the Russians that highly enriched uranium is now coming out of Russian labs. The market is there. There are willing buyers. And then he said this, quote, terrorists will use this material and square miles of American cities will be vaporized, end quote. Now, that's pretty rough. That's Senator Lugar over the weekend. Terrorists will use this material, and square miles of American cities are going to be vaporized. What do you think about that? What's to think? Hope it's somebody else's city, I guess, huh? Nothing much you can do about it. The genie is way, and for a long time now, out of

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3: I definitely think it is. I mean, the people that are making these moves, they give speeches on it, they teach it in school. You know, this business of redistribution of the wealth, destruction of national sovereignty, these things have been written about and talked openly about for quite a while. And that's what they're trying to create for the United States.
1: Now, we take you back to the night of August 21st, 1995, on Art Bell, Somewhere in Time.

0: politics over the weekend, Haley Barbour, the RNC chairman, and Don Fowler, the DNC chairman, squared off on Meet the Press. Now, it was all about the straw poll. This is interesting. Here are the results. Let me give them to you of the straw poll in Iowa. Dole, 24%. Graham, a dead tie, 24%. Followed by Buchanan, a respectable 18%. Lamar Alexander, Alan Keyes, Maurice Taylor, Richard Lugar behind Maurice Taylor, and finally, Pete Wilson at 1%. Now, what can we draw from this? Yes, it was just a straw poll, but boy, we can draw an awful lot of conclusions. Number one, Robert Dole, as I told you, is not as strong as he thought he was, or people thought he was, or the press thought he was. Does this mean that Phil Graham, who got up even with Bob Dole, is then the obvious front runner? Well, in a way, just because he tied Dole, in my mind anyway, it makes him the present front runner, but it doesn't say much. I am not wild. I like Bob Dole and I like Phil Graham, and I don't think either one of them are the right people to run against Bill Clinton. Buchanan I like, but I'm not, but I worry. There are a lot of things about Pat that are simply too much for me. Isolationism, most particularly. Lamar Alexander, Alan Keyes, a nice guy, but 8%. Maurice Taylor, Richard Lugar, Pete Wilson. I told you Pete Wilson wasn't going to do much, and he did not. So I'm not excited about any of the present field. Everybody in the poll, of course, came out, put best face on it, said we're happy. So what does this mean? That I was right about the media hyping Dole? That he is not the front runner everybody thinks he is? Does this mean Graham is strong, or just that Dole is not? Now, there is a better way to put it. That's the way I'd put it. That Graham is not strong, it's just that Dole is not. Pat Buchanan, definitely stronger than most people thought, but still a long shot. Bradley looking as though he's going to make an independent run. And so the straw poll, of course, very interesting. Why was Bob Dole so weak? You know, I would say because he's weak. Why was Graham so strong? I would say he's not. He's just looks pretty good compared to Dole. And is Buchanan strong enough? Do we need a new candidate? Have both parties lost touch with us, as Senator Bradley said? Could an independent win? And what would happen to the two big political parties in America should we elect a third-party candidate? Did you know that recent surveys show the U.S., people in the U.S., by a margin of 2-1, want a third political party? And by the way, does anybody out there know what has happened to the Republican 11th Commandment? The one that says, we shall not criticize other Republicans? Right down the drain, I would say. More news and a couple of fascinating items in just a moment.
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1: Interesting fact about the Citadel in South Carolina. 40% of all the CEOs, heads of corporations in South Carolina, are alumni of the Citadel. Shannon, of course, is not. Sam Donaldson over the weekend said she's a heroine. And here somebody has sent me the top 10 reasons Shannon Faulkner quit the Citadel. 10, she only wanted the uniforms for Rush Limbaugh's feminazi movement. 9, she wanted to move to Idaho and live with Mark Furman, where she could live off the eggs people throw at their house. 8, she developed severe mental stress trying to figure out how to use the urinal in her dorm room. 7, after spending the last 2.5 years and millions of dollars of other people's money in court trying to get admitted to the academy, she figured she's now qualified to join O.J. Simpson's dream team. 6, after her cheery resignation press conference in the rain, she was offered a position as a test pilot for Tammy Faye Baker's all-weather mascara. 5, after spending $25,000 to remodel a dorm room specifically for her, she was told there wasn't enough money left to buy her a set of Richard Simmons deal-a-meal cards. Cruel. 4, she got tired of telling her classmates her name was Shannon, not Shampoo. 3, she lost the key to her dorm room, the only lockable dorm room at the academy. It fell out of its secret hiding place, the crease in her double chin. Cruel. 2, with her newfound fame, she wanted to work on her autobiography, and soon to be made into a movie book entitled The Thing That Wouldn't Go Away. And 1, Senator Packwood made her an offer she could not refuse. Now to the story of Patrick Combs. This was reported by NBC last night, and I was so amazed that I called Patrick Combs on the phone, got his machine, and you never know, we may hear from Patrick tonight or tomorrow, but here is Patrick's story. You know the junk mail. If you've been living in a place long enough, you begin to get a lot of junk mail. I get it. Most of us get it. You know the kind where you see a check with your name? Usually it shows through a little clear spot in the envelope, and you can just see a check in there, and you go, yes! But it's one of those offers. You know, and inside the check says, this could be yours. This could be your check. Only in little tiny print somewhere it says, non-negotiable. It's a big come on. You've all seen them. Well, Patrick Combs of San Francisco thought, what the hell? So he took the check just for the fun of it, he says, like depositing Monopoly money, he says, and deposited the check in his checking account. Now, bear in mind, he did not sign it. He did not endorse it. He just put it in the deposit envelope and put it in the first Interstate ATM there in San Francisco. Well, guess what? They honored the check. He was sure some teller would look at this and laugh. The teller looked at it and put $95,093.35 in his account. He freaked out. He called the bank, but the bank, over a period of several days, apparently insisted that it was in his account, his money. So, in frustration, he drew the money out of the bank and got a cashier's check for $95,000 and change and put it in a safety deposit box. Then, a couple of days later, the bank realized what they had done and went, oops, and they came to him and demanded it back. Well, he has not given it back yet. Now, he says he might give it back. All he wants is the bank president to call him up and say, let's go to lunch. Not a big demand, I suppose. Thus far, no comment from First Interstate. Now, I'm not an attorney, but I wonder what an attorney would say. Now, he didn't sign the check. It's the bank's mistake. I suppose legally he's got to give it back, the more I think about it. No way he could keep it, is there? Or could he? Is it the bank's error, legally? I would tend to say he's probably got to give it back. And I would also tend to say that he deserves having lunch with the president of the bank up there at First Interstate. They're a good bank. They're my bank. I wonder how many other people now will try this. I wonder what happened to the teller who put $90,000 in somebody's account without looking at the check very carefully, without seeing an endorsement on the back. Why? What a mess, huh? Anybody catch the Tyson-McNeely fight? Not me. 89 seconds it lasted. Shorter than the national anthem that preceded it. McNeely gets $500,000. Tyson, $25 million. The people seem to be very angry. I wonder if this kind of thing will end boxing altogether. All right, well, there you are. I've got a call in to Patrick Combs, the guy who put the check in the bank, and if we hear from him, we will put him on the air. That would be, I think, fun. In the meantime, here we go. West of the Rockies, you're number one on the air. Hi.
2: Hi, Mr. Bell. This is Earl from Seattle.
1: Hello, Earl.
2: How's it going?
1: Okay.
2: Yeah, great. Hey, first-time caller, a long-time listener. Really really enjoy your show.
1: Thank you.
2: I don't know. I guess I just wanted to say hi.
1: That's it, huh?
2: Yeah, that's it.
1: Well, hi.
2: Hi.
1: See you later, sir.
2: Okay.
1: Bye-bye. Wanted to see if you could get through, huh? They think that they have found Noah's Ark. I was going to mention this. I was going to hold this, but I won't. They think they've found Noah's Ark on Mount Ararat. This story was on Encounters last night. By the way, the promo at the end of Encounters, Eric, who sent me facts from Grants Pass on the alien autopsy footage, is indeed the Roswell supposed film. Or

0: Pick it up. He is the archaeologist who was used as the model for Indiana Jones in all the Indiana Jones movies. So they're going to begin to dig up the Ark. Now get this, folks. It's larger than the Queen Mary. The odds of it being anything in nature, as they look at the satellite photographs, the odds of it being anything formed by nature are about 100,000 to 1. What if this really is the Ark? What if it is evidence of what once occurred to the world before? What if it really is the Ark? How will it change the world, the way people view the world? Do you think it will? First time caller line, you're on the air.
1: Yeah, my first name's Dave. I'm Kansas City, Missouri. A short-term listener. I just got turned on by my uncle the other night, and I heard a conversation about, aliens creating the human race.
0: Oh, yes.
1: I'd like to, maybe throw some ideas around about that with you. I don't know. Seem to be a pretty firm believer of that. I don't know. What do you think? I mean,
0: you're a firm believer, you say, or you think
1: I'm a very firm believer, because I pretty much believe that aliens have been visiting this planet for like longer than humans have been around, of course, but
0: why do you believe that? What evidence do you see?
1: Well, like the abductions that we have evidence of recently, people saying aliens are always tampering with their genitals and such. Who knows what kinds of experiments, they have been performing in their labs or whatever. But
0: it's true.
1: I mean, it took like 10 million years from like a horse to get from the size of a dog to the size of it is now. And just throwing some figures around, like 2 million years for the human to evolve from...
0: Yes, but I'm not
1: Homo
0: sure...
1: Homo erectus to where we are now.
0: Yes, indeed. But I'm not sure that our evolution is evidence of extraterrestrial visitation at all. I'm just not sure. If you meant to ask whether I believe, no, I wouldn't say I believe. I would say I continue to investigate it, but I have seen, even the Roswell footage, supposed, aside for a second, I really haven't seen anything that would cause me to say I believe. So, that's your answer. Even though I'm sure a lot of people out there have other ideas, even though I investigate intensely things in this area, do I believe, as an article of faith, we're being visited? No. I don't. Does that surprise you? Any more than I would say I believe or have faith in other things that I cannot put my hand on yet. Wildcard line, you're on the air. Hi.
2: Say, Ava, you said the other night that you were finishing up your book.
0: That is true.
2: Well, sir, I have a suggestion. Saturday nights are very boring. So if you come up with a new show on witchcraft, you can call it Bell, Book, and Candle.
0: Bell, Book,
2: and Candle. Liven up our lives a little bit.
0: In other words, have me work the seventh day.
2: You enjoy it, Art. You enjoy it.
0: I know. But you can get too much of a good thing in 7 days a week, sir. Basically, my comment is...
2: I love it.
0: But I like your title, sir, Bell, Book, and Candle. And, I'm going to do something on witchcraft. But I want a witch. I want a witch. I've got a bulletin here, and we will hold this until the top of the hour. Yes, we'll hold this to the top of the hour. Should I promo it? No. We'll just hold it. I think I've got a surprise coming for you at the top of the hour. We'll see.
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2: Is this a plan to break us here in this country and make the entire planet on a more even keel?
3: I definitely think it is. I mean, the people that are making these moves, they give speeches on it, they teach it in school. You know, this business of redistribution of the wealth, destruction of national sovereignty, these things have been written about and talked openly about for quite a while. And that's what they're trying to create for the United States.
1: Now we take you back to the night of August 21st, 1995, on Art Bell, Somewhere in Time.

0: west of the Rockies. You're on the air. Hello.
1: Hi, Art. This is John from Tacoma.
0: John?
1: Yes.
0: Hi, John.
1: And you, okay, you started the show off today talking about that guy who deposited the non-negotiable check.
0: Patrick Combs, yes.
1: Right. I just saw on our 11 o'clock news broadcast that story, and they said that it was 33 days after he drew the money out is when the bank tried to get the money back.
0: I would say pretty pathetic on First Interstate's part, wouldn't you?
1: Yes.
0: I mean, what happened to the teller who deposited this check? I'll tell you, I put my own valid checks in for deposit, but forgot to sign them.
1: Uh-huh.
0: And they catch it every time.
1: Huh.
0: And wouldn't you think you'd look hard if you're a teller? I mean, how many days does a teller see a $95,000 check in an ATM period?
1: I would imagine not too often.
0: Yeah.
1: The other thing is, they also said that the law is on his side because the bank waited too long. They didn't catch the mistake in time.
0: Well, I can't stand it. Let me tell you a little secret. We just got a call from Patrick Combs, and we're going to bring him on the air here at the top of the hour.
1: Okay.
0: How's that?
1: That's great.
0: We'll find out exactly what the deal is with Patrick. I thought it was a cool story. Absolutely an excellent story. And I'm not even sure, I'm not really sure about the legal ramifications of all of this. You know, it seems like it might be his money in a way. And it seems, but it really, of course, is not his money. But then again, I bet there's going to be a lot of people that are going to run out here and duplicate this now, and try and duplicate it. On the west of the Rockies line, you're on the air.
2: Hi, Art. I'm Janae, KSRO.
0: Okay, you're going to have to speak up good and loud, dear. You're kind of weak.
2: Okay, Janae, KSRO.
0: Right.
2: Okay, I have two things I'd like to tell you. First of all, I tried to call you with the story about the check the other day, the $95,000.
0: Yeah.
2: And in our same newspaper, we had a headline that read, "Old decomposed headless body found in plastic bag.
0: Great.
2: Police suspect foul play."
0: Great.
2: They're sharp, huh?
0: Yeah.
2: Okay, what I wanted to tell you is I learned something that was so interesting today, and it's about daytime soap operas, and they're obviously named because soap manufacturers sponsor them.
0: Yes.
2: But I found out that they were begun in the 30s, late 30s, because of the Depression. FDR wanted people to have something to focus on and distract them from their troubles and help them be creative.
0: Do you watch soaps?
2: No, I don't watch daytime soaps because I said they're not reality. But now with the O.J. case, I guess they're not any more outlandish than that. I mean,
0: I don't know whether that's a slam on the soaps or O.J. Simpson. I disagree with you anyway. O.J. Simpson is much better than the soaps. When the O.J. Simpson trial concludes and I no longer have it to look forward to, I wonder how life can even continue. Of course it will, but for me, because I'm off on those hours, It is at times very exciting. How many of you have noticed, as I said last week, it is far more interesting when they don't have a witness on the stand. Now, that may change if O.J., you know, is a witness. But right now, watching the attorneys go at each other and Judge Ito trying to control it all is downright entertaining. Wildcard Line, you're on the air. Hello.
3: Hey, Art, it's Jim calling from Houston.
0: Yes, hi, Jim.
3: I'm really looking forward to that thing next Monday night on the Encounters, the film.
0: Oh, yes.
3: I'm involved with Viewfind pretty much a lot in Houston, and if I'm going to be making some copies, if you'd like a copy of that tape, I'd be glad to send you one.
0: Well,
3: I don't know, you can try to watch it, or...
0: Oh, come on now, am I going to watch it?
3: That's a dumb question, huh?
0: Yeah, that's a dumb question. Yeah, I've got a satellite dish here, so I'll put it on Fox and grab it off satellite.
3: Good deal. Let me ask you, Art, you were talking about the UFO thing earlier. You know, you were saying how you would have to say no to believing in them. Well, let me ask you this. Well, all of the stuff we always see and read about and pictures and stuff, albeit a lot of it's probably, you know, not UFOs or hoaxes or whatever, do you leave open the possibility that they could, there could be an existence of them?
0: Of course.
3: Yeah. I kind of felt that because I know in the past when you talked about it with Dreamland and all, you know, you feel pretty strong about it enough to want to have a program like that. So,
0: I do. You're absolutely correct. But the question was, do I believe in it, kind of like an article of faith? And the answer is no, I don't.
3: Yeah.
0: No more than I do a lot of structured religions or a lot of other things in life. Thank you. I'm going to have to run. I might as well be from Missouri, like some of you out there. I've got to be able to put my hand on it and touch it. And then I believe it. Otherwise, I have doubts. We'll be right back.
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1: I'm Art Bell. This is live overnight talk radio, and as so many times is the case, because we are live, we can deal with things as they come along. This is a most amazing story. Junk mail. NBC covered this story last night. Junk mail. Everybody gets it. As a matter of fact, sometimes you get these letters with a sort of a little clear window in them, and you can see what looks like a check, and you think, oh, great, some kind of refund, or I've won, or something or another. Anyway, a check with your name on it. Usually, though, when you look a little closer, you notice it says non-negotiable, very small lettering usually, non-negotiable. But it says it could be yours. If only you fill this out, you're the lucky winner, whatever. You know how it goes. Patrick Combs of San Francisco apparently thought, what the hell? So he took this check. Now, this is the way NBC covered it. To put the check in the bank, in his account, without signing it. Didn't sign it. That's very important, I think. Went to a First Interstate ATM. There, I like First Interstate. They've always been good to me. And I use their ATM here in town. That is our bank, in fact. Well, guess what? First Interstate took the check, $95,093.35, and put it in Patrick's account. Now, Patrick said it was like putting Monopoly money in the bank. He thought it'd be funny, I guess. He called them, though, after he figured out the money was in his account, and insisted that it be removed, I think. Anyway, they left it in the account. They insisted it was his. It was good. Finally, in frustration, he withdrew the money out, took the money out of the account, and got a cashier's check for $95,000 and put it in a safe deposit box. I wonder if it was at the same bank. Well, we're about to find out. Anyway, finally, some days later, the bank went, oops, and went to get the money back from Patrick. As of yet, I don't think he's given it back. As a matter of fact, Patrick is out of town. We found him in Kansas City, Missouri. We've got him on the phone. What does Patrick want? Well, the NBC story said he'd just like to have, say, lunch with the bank president. So far, no comment from First Interstate Bank. And I was asking, should the bank get their money back? I'm not altogether sure. Let's see what Patrick thinks. From Kansas City, here is Patrick Combs, I think. Patrick, are you there?
2: I am, Art. It is really, really a pleasure to be on your show.
1: Oh, well, I'm glad to have you. I take it you are familiar with the show.
2: Absolutely. Oh. I live out in San Francisco. You can't miss it.
1: Yeah, okay, great. Well, all right, first of all, did NBC get it all right, or did they get any of it wrong?
2: NBC got it all right. I think they did a really fantastic job with the story. They have a limited amount of time, so they can really hardly tell you the truth in this unbelievable odyssey that's happened. And the thing that's really visibly absent from their story is the fact that that I have a legal claim to that money three different ways. I mean, I heard you saying in the introduction, you're not sure that they have a claim back to the money, despite the fact that they want it.
1: Yeah, I'm really not. Legally, you know, I'm not an attorney, and
2: and I'm not either. But let me tell you what they did. I got a cashier check when they insisted that it had legally become mine. A teller did, you know, but it was, they said by law the check can no longer come back because it's been in your account so long.
1: Huh.
2: So I got a cashier check. Well, then I began to wonder, maybe the teller didn't know the law. So I ended up in a law library reading law books for the first time on bank checks.
1: Uh-huh.
2: And I was reading the definitive law book. And it was in there that I learned I have a legal right to the money three different ways. And
1: are you going to get a lawyer?
2: No, I'm not. I don't have a plan for getting a lawyer right now.
1: Are you going to keep them? Are you going to try to keep the money?
2: You know, here's the way I feel about it. I have actually always wanted to give the money back. And
1: well, you tried, didn't you?
2: Yeah, I did try. You know, I was sitting there. Another question you asked was, you wonder if I took it to a different bank and put in a different safety deposit box.
1: Yeah, that's right.
2: I left it in First Interstate safety deposit box.
1: But by law, they can't go in there.
2: No, they can't. No. Did NBC report that they wanted to drill the box?
1: No.
2: That's where this started, see.
1: They want to drill the box open?
2: Art. Here I was in an airport on my way on vacation, and that's when the bank called me. I get three calls all at once from my bank on my voicemail that said, urgent, as soon as possible. You know, you got to call us right now.
1: I'm sure.
2: So I call, and the third person, I tell the first two people that I'm going to give the money back as soon as I get back from my vacation.
1: Yeah.
2: The third person was a security officer, and he told me he's running the show and the way things go. And he asked me to return home right then and there to fly back home.
1: At whose expense?
2: He didn't. He just said. He said, "Well, then, can you fly back right now to give us that check?"
1: Huh?
2: You know, that was the craziest thing I ever heard. I was like, "You know, no, sir." And then he said, "Then is there somebody else who can open the box?" And I said, "No, sir. I'm the only one on the signature card." And then he said, "Well, then, will you give me permission to drill the box?" And I said, "No, sir." And that's when it really.
1: Yeah.
2: Took a different turn because he said, why, you're not willing to cooperate? And I said, I am willing to cooperate, but now I feel a responsibility for this money. And I expected that it was the person who wrote the check that was probably out the money. And I just like, let's start at the beginning with an official letter. Just send me a letter that says you really work at the bank and that the check really came back.
1: Right.
2: And when he said no, he would not give me a letter, what I might get is policemen at my door and that I had committed an act of fraud to the tune of $100,000.
1: Let's stop there for a second. He said you committed an act of fraud.
2: Yes.
1: What was the act of fraud? Now, you didn't sign the check, did you?
2: No, I didn't.
1: All you did was drop it in there. You filled out one of those little envelopes, ATM
2: right.
1: envelopes?
2: Yes, I did.
1: Drop sucker in there, right? That's
2: yes.
1: That's it?
2: Yes.
1: Well, then where is the fraud?
2: Yeah, well, that's exactly it. Here's how confident I am that I didn't commit an act of fraud. I would not be talking, you know, on television across the country to 60 million people telling them what I did if I wasn't absolutely confident that I had not committed an act of fraud. I know what fraud is now because when he said that to me for the first time, he put fear into me. And my fear said, did I accidentally commit fraud? Is my whole life going to go down the tubes on an accident?
1: Sure.
2: And I called the best lawyer in the Bay Area who specializes in bank check fraud. And I told him my story, which is very scary to do. Because you're like, well, what am I going to tell on myself here? And he'll take me to prison? And he laughed and he said, you didn't commit fraud. He said, your bank legally lost the money.
1: Oh, boy.
2: It's interesting why they legally lost the money. And, you know,
1: well,
2: let me remind
1: check,
2: people, I'm not a lawyer.
1: The check said non-negotiable, right?
2: Art, you're in for the surprise of your life that I got the shock of my life in the Hastings Law Library in San Francisco when I was reading about check law. You can write a check to someone, and you can stamp non-negotiable right across the front, and non-negotiable doesn't mean anything on a check.
1: Really?
2: That's right. Not only did I read it for myself, photocopy it for myself, but I called the author of the book himself, and he confirmed it. It's a 1990 UCC law.
1: Holy mackerel.
2: Very potentially dangerous.
1: Oh, I should say, because I get a lot of that stuff myself.
2: Well, see, when I read that law, it hit me like, you know what really happened here, and nobody in the media has paid attention to it yet, but I've been trying to tell people that company in Ohio that issued these checks
1: yes.
2: mailed out 40 million
1: mm-hmm.
2: real checks. Because what you do to figure out if a check is real is you look in the law book and you see, does it match these four criteria that every check has got to have? And whether they write non-negotiable or not, it does not matter. If it matches those four criteria, it's a check.
1: Oh, Patrick. So, armed with this information, potentially then, First Interstate, if they can't get any satisfaction from you...
2: Could
1: go to them.
2: Yep.
1: And then it would be your money. Gee,
2: it
1: I wonder,
2: right.
1: I, you
2: right.
1: know, then there's all those other checks out there right now. Isn't this likely to tempt a bunch of those people to do exactly the same thing?
2: Yeah, it is. It is likely to. I caution people that my story is very different. You know, I caution people because I didn't commit an act of fraud because nowhere in my mind did I ever think that the check would cash. I just never thought it was possible because it said non-negotiable on the
1: What line. Could, you know...
2: But you are attempting fraud if you go there, you know, putting something in that you believe is junk.
1: Yeah.
2: And you're trying to get cash for it.
1: Well, go back even a step further. What were you doing? Were you having fun?
2: Yeah, I was having fun. You know, my problem is I do things to make myself laugh. For instance, I'll give you another for instance. When I went to get my driver's license picture,
1: right.
2: I wore a wig in.
1: Oh,
2: you know?
1: Really?
2: So, you know, it makes me laugh. It's a funny thing to me. To me, it wasn't so much funny. It was fun. Have you ever filled out a deposit slip for $95,000?
1: Never.
2: And then punched in that many digits? I hadn't either. But when you do it for the first time, it's a blast.
1: It's fun, huh?
2: But you can do it with a junk mail check because you feel safe. You feel like, I'm not hurting anybody here. You know, they're going to see it like I saw it.
1: All right, let's talk timeline. From the time that you made this deposit, how long was it till you suddenly got some kind of statement saying, guess what, there's really all this money in your account?
2: You asked the right question, Art, because that was the burning question on the lawyer's mind, too. This is where the bank legally lost the money. Okay, I put it in on May the 21st.
1: May 21st.
2: Okay.
1: Yeah.
2: Then on May the 22nd, it turned... On May the 22nd, the check got rejected by the third bank to handle it, which was the Fed, the Federal Reserve Bank in Ohio. The Federal Reserve Bank stopped that check one day after I put it in and said, this is not for real.
1: At least somebody's doing their work.
2: Right. Now, it went back through two banks that had acted as clearinghouses, and then on June the 5th, that's the key date, my bank was notified by memo from another bank in Chicago that the check had been dishonored. Every law book published about checks will tell you that a bank has got a midnight deadline for bad checks. If a check is dishonored, they have by midnight of the next day to let you know. If they don't let you know by that date, courts almost always rule that they lost the legal right to the money.
1: Well,
2: especially when they find out on June 5th and then they wait until June 21st which to tell me.
1: Are there any legal... Okay, so there's that one legal timeline. When did you first learn that the money actually was in your account?
2: 3 days after I deposited it.
1: 3 days?
2: Yeah.
1: Gee, usually with big checks they say 10 days for out-of-state checks, at least.
2: Yes, and they had every right in the world to do that.
1: But they didn't.
2: No. You know, tellers... people are writing me from all over the world, and they're reading my website, and I'd like to give it out to your listeners later on. So they can see the check for themselves and the correspondence from the banks, and they can see the deposit slip and everything. But tellers have written to me now, and I've written back and asked them, how do you think this could possibly have happened?
1: Yes.
2: And their response is, I have no idea because what tellers talk about in their day, what's exciting to them is if they handle a big check. If they handle an item over $5,000, it's office talk.
1: Really?
2: Yeah.
1: And so, yeah, that's it. Point nine. That's just... You sure this isn't an inside job, right, Patrick? I mean, you don't have any connections in the bank.
2: No, but my friend told me what I ought to do is... go try and get a job at the bank now.
1: Well, you've got a good point. By the way, do you work? What kind of work are you in?
2: I am an author. Just a guy who wrote a book. This is not my trade normally. I knew nothing about bank checks or nothing about bank law.
1: Well, you are now the George Plimpton of banks.
2: But I did. I wrote a book called Major in Success.
1: Major in Success.
2: Yes.
1: All right.
2: It's about success in your career and in your life.
1: Did any part of your book include a stunt like this?
2: There's one part in my book that reminds me of. There's two parts in my book that remind me of this. Is I put a line in my book in a chapter called Bold Decisions that does say some of the most exciting adventurous things in your life will happen because you made a bold and irrational decision. And it was my way of saying to people that we all get inspiration, but if you try and think out every decision as if you're buying a home, sometimes you talk yourself out of a good thing.
1: It's true. In other words, take a chance every now and then in life, right?
2: Yeah, exactly.
1: And have a little fun in life, too.
2: Yeah. It's Bill Gates, you know, saying that it's Bill Gates being a 19-year-old at Harvard and then telling the first guy to make up the personal computer that he had made software when he hadn't.
1: Are you rich?
2: No. I'm far from rich.
1: Would 95 grand do
2: it? 95,000 would turn my life, would turn my finances around.
1: I'll bet it would.
2: It would.
1: Hold on just one moment, Patrick. We'll be right back.

0: You never know what you'll hear on Coast to Coast AM with George Norrie.
1: Are you concerned at all that government is taking us down the wrong path? And why are they doing that?
2: What is the wrong path? The wrong path, in my view, is that government is expanding its power and individuals are losing their freedom to make decisions for themselves. The more crisis we have in terms of the economy or potential terrorist attacks or a swine flu and all these wondrous things that are coming at us from all sources, the government comes along and says, okay, we'll solve your problem for you. Just allow us to expand our power and we'll take control of your lives and, you know, we'll solve the problem by making you a slave. And then you won't have to worry about decisions anymore because we'll make all of them for you. So anybody that's awake, I would say, should share my concern that yes, the government is leading us down the wrong path, and it's primarily because we're allowing it.
0: Now we take you back to the night of August 21st, 1995, on Art Bell, Somewhere in Time.

0: back now to Patrick Combs in, of all places, Kansas City. Patrick, you're not out there conferring with a guy named Markham, are you?
1: No. No.
0: All right. That's an old story.
1: Art.
0: Yes.
1: I want to tell you two more things, and then let me tell you in all sincerity.
0: All right.
1: This is the best radio interview that I've done yet, in that I feel that you are a very attentive, intelligent questioner.
0: Thank you.
1: So I want... I'm going to ask you a question that I haven't asked anybody before.
0: All right.
1: But I need to tell you two things first, okay? The first is that another law that I read about is called final payment. And it says that when a bank gives a cashier's check for the exact same amount as a deposit that it received, courts consider that end of story. A bank's, you know, they look at it and say, that's the bank's way of saying, sure, your check is absolutely good. Called final payment.
0: Well, okay, so there's a couple of attitudes you could take here. One is, you know, you tried to give the money back, apparently, pretty hard, right?
1: No, I didn't.
0: Oh, well, see, NBC then misled us a little bit because they sort of tried to indicate that you went back to the bank after you saw the money in your account, trying to get their attention, trying to tell them, look, it's not real. That was not true.
1: No, that would be misleading. Yeah, that was misleading.
0: Ah, so they did mislead a little bit. Okay.
1: Yeah.
0: Okay, well, so you could take two attitudes now. One is, it's not my money, and I've had enough fun, and I'm going to give it back. The other is, the law is on my side. Let's see what we can do here.
1: Under no circumstances have I been trying to have fun with this. It is fun to have $95,000 sitting in your account, even
0: yes.
1: if you believe it's going to go away or it's not rightfully yours. But I'm in no way trying to have fun with this. Does that make sense?
0: Well, not exactly, because it began as fun, right?
1: Right, but when it went to the media, it's not something I'm trying to have fun with, because I seriously want the bank to help me resolve this, but they're not calling.
0: Okay, what do you want? Let's try that.
1: I have always wanted to give the money back, and I'll tell you why. Because my life is far bigger than $95,000. I feel very fortunate because early on, you know, somewhere along the line in my life, I learned principles of success that make any person feel far more valuable than $100,000. I'm sure you know this yourself, right? You would not leave the country for $100,000.
0: No, I would not. That's
1: exactly.
0: Right. But what if legally the $100,000 could be yours?
1: Well, you know, I don't think that I don't think that you should do what you have the right to do. I think you should do the right thing.
0: Well, of course is proper attitude.
1: But here's where I ran into my own values and considerations.
0: All right, listen, I'm at the bottom of the hour. Plus, I'd like you to would you take calls?
1: Yes, I would.
0: You would? Oh, good.
1: Okay.
0: All right.
1: Listen, I am currently refusing to give back the money.
0: All right. Hold it there. That's a good hook. Hold it right there. Patrick Combs is my guest. He'll be right back.
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1: My guest is Patrick Combs. He put some junk mail he got into his first Interstate account, and they credited his account with $90-some-odd thousand, $95,000 plus. And he's still got it. He's got it locked up in a box, in a check, in a cashier's check. And we were just discussing, Patrick, you, certainly your attitude, I think, is commendable, that you want to do the right thing. But I've got to be honest with you. If I had the money and I began to see that I might have a legal right to it, I'd think long and hard. Long and hard. And I'll tell you what it would depend on, and see if you're in agreement with this.
2: Okay.
1: If the people at the bank were cool and nice and friendly and decent people and they were nice to you, then my inclination might be to give it back. But if they were really nasty...
2: You got it.
1: And really just coming at me, you know, head on...
2: You got it.
1: Then, I don't know, I might give my back up a little bit. That's about what's happening...
2: You got it. You put your finger on it. I put it in these words. I put it like this. You know, they would have the money back already if when they first called me, they were nice, friendly. And that's where this whole, you know, take me to lunch thing came from, because I almost imagined that they would. I thought 12 years at their bank, you know, they will, when they find out that they legally lost money, they're going to get a VP to call me and treat me really nice and then, you know, and thank me for not spending the money right away. Now, I refuse to give... to give that check back under circumstances where I'm being intimidated, where they're trying to make me give it back out of fear. Because
1: I mean, you could have gone down and at least gotten yourself a brand new 100 megahertz Pentium or something like that.
2: I would love a brand new color PowerBook, you know, or a brand new Mustang. Exactly.
1: Yeah,
2: sure. I have a million things I would love to do with that money. It does take responsibility to just sit it in a safety deposit box and even one in their own bank. It just takes, I did not want to lose money that might not be mine. And I am clear as a bell that the money, that I have an absolute legal claim to the money. But I'm clearer on the fact that if I allow my life to be ruled by fear and intimidation, whether it's my fears or somebody else trying to intimidate me, my life will get boring, my life will get unadventurous, and I will feel worse about myself. And that's where this kicked in. You know, on the day where, you're not going to deal with this, I'm referring to the bank, deciding not to deal with this in a legal, upright fashion where we talk human being the human being, but to try and cover for their mistake by intimidating me and by putting the fear of bejesus into me.
1: Yeah. You don't happen to know who the teller was, do you? I don't want a name, but I mean, have you had any discussions with the bank about the fate of the teller?
2: let me tell you this. I worry that a teller will lose their job over this because the bank made a mistake and people realize that, but everybody think about this. The tellers get paid $5 an hour and they're part-time trained. You know, if they make mistakes, it's because they're not being trained the right way. But I view it differently when a VP makes a customer service mistake, because VPs are paid a lot of money and they're supposed to have excellent social skills and customer service skills. If I wouldn't want anybody to lose their job over it, but if someone had to reevaluate the way they were treating their customers or doing their banking business, I would hope that it would be somebody high up in the company.
1: Sure. All right. Mike in Portland says the fraud occurred when he punched the numbers into the machine with his card and PIN number and then manually entered the check amount into the machine. How do you respond to that?
2: Mike is wrong, because fraud is based on intention. If I can punch numbers into a bank. Let's say, if I walk up to my ATM machine and I literally have a Monopoly $500 bill and I punch 500 into it and then I slide that orange dollar bill into the ATM, I'm not attempting fraud, because the opposing party would have an enormously difficult time convincing a judge that I actually thought that I could get, I was actually trying to get the bank to give me money.
1: They would have a better case, wouldn't they, had you signed the back of the check. Then it would show more intent.
2: Yeah.
1: But this,
2: they would have a better case, too, if I had tried to erase the words non-negotiable in the corner of the check.
1: But they were still clearly printed.
2: Oh, of course. No, I'm just saying, you know,
1: and
2: if
1: again,
2: I
1: you say the word
2: altered or signed or something, then yeah. It would have shown that I was trying to get their money, but I wasn't trying to get their money. They'd also have a better case, too, if I had spent the money, because that would show that I was trying to get their money.
1: So, again, getting back to what you want at this point, you just want a bank vice president, at least, to come to you in a nice, polite way, maybe take you out to lunch, say, look, we want to get this settled. We don't want any hard feelings. We're going to reopen your account for you. Give us our money back.
2: No, see, the more I think about it, the more I think, you know, I've got to stop saying, you know, what I want the bank to do, because this is all about the way I want to live my life. And I don't want to live my life allowing anybody to rule me by fear or intimidation. So I'm just going to do what I have to do to not be ruled by fear and intimidation. And if the bank comes on in any way like that, then I'm going to stand my ground. And I am fully, I'm going to stand my ground. And if the bank doesn't, if that fear and intimidation factor goes by, then you're going to see me give a check back.
1: All right, let's take a couple of calls, see what people have to say about this. East of the Rockies, you're on the air with Patrick Combs. Where are you, please?
3: Columbia, South Carolina, WVOC.
1: Yes, sir.
3: Hate to burst your bubble. The bank has its money back.
1: It does?
3: Yes. Here is a simple fact that a lot of Americans don't seem to understand. Cashier's checks can be voided by the issuer. And if he went to this bank and bought the cashier's check, and it's their cashier's check, they have a record of the number of the cashier's check, and they know what it is. Trying to get a hold of the piece of paper that's in the safety deposit box is just a loose end.
1: All right, that was
2: done. The caller is incorrect.
1: Yeah, that's correct, I thought, too.
2: He's correct in the fact that the issuing bank can void a cashier's check. He's incorrect about what it takes for them to void a cashier's check. Let me put it two different ways to you. Number one, if the caller goes to Brady's on Bank Checks and looks up what it takes for a bank to cancel a cashier's check, he'll see that that the majority of courts rule that even if a bank has a good defense, it cannot cancel its own cashier's check unless the court tells it it can. Any cancellation before that results in my having the right for a civil suit. The second way I'll tell you that the caller is wrong is if he calls the author of Brady's on Bank Checks, the definitive book on banking law that First Interstate Bank told me they use themselves, the author told me if they cancel your cashier's check, you get a lawyer because you have a civil suit.
1: Well, it looks like to me First Interstate is tangled with the wrong person here. I mean, some nice old lady maybe who was just joking around would have just given it back, but you sound a little sharp for them, and I think they've got a big headache on their hands. Wildcard Line, you're on the air with Patrick Combs. Hello.
4: Hey, Art. Yeah. And, is that Peter?
1: No, Patrick.
4: Patrick, I'm sorry.
1: Where are you,
4: anyway,
1: sir?
4: This is Owen from Princeton, Minnesota.
1: Okay.
4: And I want to tell Patrick that he should fight for this money till the end, because it sounds like he's got three different legal claims to it. You know, I'd have a lot more fun with 95,000 maxes than a lot of other people. You know, if he wants a good time, fight this thing, get a good lawyer, because, you know... If
1: all right, let's try this approach. Patrick, suppose you did as he said, even because you're angry at the treatment they're giving you, and you fought this right down to the bitter end, and you won. In other words, there it is, the final decision, the money actually is yours. Besides changing all of America's junk mail forevermore, would you at that point, when they said the money is yours, then would you give it back?
2: No, sir. At that point, I would give it all to charity.
1: Charity?
2: Mm-hmm.
1: No 100 megahertz Pentium laptop?
2: No, I'll tell you why.
1: Sports car, nothing?
2: I'll tell you why. I would be so proud of the fact that I stood up for myself against a massive institution, and I believe as the Indians used to believe, that gifts have to stay in motion. If the minute they stop, that they become property, and they, you know, and you've changed the fundamental nature. So no, I would give it all away, and I'd be really proud of the fact that I'd gotten to play a little bit of Robin Hood.
5: You would think of it as a legal gift.
2: I would think that the universe gave me a gift because I wasn't trying to get that money. It just, you know, it would have just ended up, I was $95,000 richer.
5: You'd give it all to charity.
2: Yes, I would.
5: You are a remarkable person. You really are. I mean, a lot of people would either just plain give it back to avoid the hassle, and not get into a fight because it might end up costing you $95,000. How about legal help? Would you be your own attorney? Sounds like you could be.
2: No, I wouldn't. I think that that could be naive on my part. I would get a.
5: Well, you've got F. Lee Bailey, but he's busy.
2: I would get a good lawyer who specializes in bank check law.
5: West of the Rockies, you're on the air with Patrick Combs. Good morning.
6: Good morning.
5: Yes, sir.
6: I think we're missing the whole point here. That money's not his. I mean, I don't care if it's legal or not legal. The money is not his. And I mean, I can give you a perfect example of how this, works. I went to an ATM machine at First Interstate. I asked for $100. And it gave me back, I think it was $120. Okay, so it's $20 more than I had in there.
5: Mm-hmm.
6: I wrote a check, sent it back to the bank, sent them a brief note, and got this terrific letter back from, you know, a bank vice president pointing out that that money is not my money. It's someone else's money. And he also said that if at any time I wanted a loan at the bank, to come in at any time, because I had demonstrated my, faith and integrity.
5: Your honesty.
6: So, I mean, it's just not his money. It's not an issue. I don't know why we're spending so much time on this tonight.
5: All right, well, because apparently there is a legal question.
2: Can I say something
5: money.
2: Here?
5: Yeah, go ahead.
2: Yeah, it begs two questions. My instant response is, it's not my money because I didn't earn it. At the value and consideration level, I didn't earn the money. It's not mine. But it also begs a very serious question, which is, then what is the law for? You know, are you? Why do we have? Why are there tomes and court cases on what entitles a person legally to money? And if a bank is supposed to dishonor a check by a certain amount of time in order to save people from hardship,
5: mm-hmm.
2: and we don't follow the rules when it's in our favor, but the bank wants us to follow it when it's in their favor, then, you know, what are we talking about?
5: Yeah, isn't there a Monopoly card that says bank error in your favor, collect $200?
2: Yeah, that's starting to seem like a very ridiculous card to me.
5: Well, yeah, I mean, it could have said $95,000 or so.
2: Yeah. Those laws... Things like the midnight deadline are laid down for a reason,
5: mm-hmm.
2: and I really, as much as I want to give the money back, I also think, well, what are the laws for then? Because we don't do our money system based on ethics. We do it based on laws.
5: Right. So are the laws only enforceable when they're on the bank side? Is a good question. Hold on one second.
2: Why aren't people questioning the bank's ethics like, hey, you know, Patrick legally got a claim to the money? And banks, you know, banks depend on those laws for their profit.
5: It's true.
2: So why are they telling him that he's got to give it back? Why don't they just go, we're playing by rules laid down in this book. We like this. We agree to this book. It's how we make a lot of profit every year. And, you know, he got it this time. So we move along.
5: All right. Hold on a second, Patrick.
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0: from Kansas City, Patrick Combs. Patrick.
1: Yes.
0: All right, back we are. Let's keep moving. West of the Rockies, you're on the air with Patrick Combs.
2: Hi, Art, how you doing? Hold on, let me turn the radio down.
0: Turn it off.
2: Okay.
0: Yes.
2: Okay, we got it off. Hey, just wanted to say I've been listening to Peter all night.
0: Patrick.
2: Patrick. Somebody else called him Peter, so I'm
1: Patrick Combs.
2: Patrick. I just wanted to say that I really commend what you're doing. I think it's pretty cool.
1: Thank you very much.
2: I think you started off with exactly what you're saying. You started off doing this because it was something neat, and now the bank's trying to push you around.
1: Exactly.
2: And still, you're holding on to it, saying, hey, it's a principal thing. It's not...
1: Right.
2: You're not going to push me around. I think that's pretty neat.
1: Thank you very much. It's not, you know, I really appreciate that because it's not easy for me to stand up against this bank. I live now on a day-to-day basis wondering if I'm going to be in court for the next 2 years.
2: When was the last time they contacted you?
1: July the 6th.
2: It's been that long?
0: Oh,
1: yes.
0: My.
1: You
0: oh,
1: know what? The last conversation I had with the bank was like this. It took every ounce of hardest phone call I've ever made in my life, and I called them and I said, they expected me to return the money, and I said, I'm not going to give the money back unless we reach a different agreement because I know that I gained a legal right to that money, and I am upset because of the way that I've been treated in this situation. And what I asked him for, and he was in complete agreement to get it for me, was a letter, an official letter from the bank, and some new ATM cards. And
0: in other words, you wanted your account restored.
1: Yes.
0: Well, that seems amicable. And
1: that's pretty easy for $95,000.
0: That's right. So what did they say? They said okay?
1: He said that he would get me a letter, and he said that he would try to get me ATM cards. And granted, that wasn't in his control. That was another department's control. I've never heard from them again. I did. I got a letter from, you know, that was July the 6th. And then on July the 25th, I got a letter from my bank, and I opened it, you know, anxious, nervous, wondering if it was going to be the one that put me in court. It said, Dear Patrick, we appreciate you being a longtime customer of the bank. You know, we respect your business. We're glad. We hope you're happy. We're happy with having you. And we want to offer you as a thank you a $1,000 worth of accidental dismemberment and death insurance.
0: I see.
1: Why will I need it?
0: You may need $95,000 worth.
1: Exactly. I haven't heard anything from my bank now. I have no idea why. I've heard nothing from them.
0: Maybe they realize their legal position is less than perfect.
1: Yeah, maybe.
0: Maybe they're regrouping. Maybe a lot of things. Are you afraid to go back now to San Francisco? I mean, are you afraid some sheriff is going to be there waiting for you?
1: I'm not as afraid now as I was on July 6th. Around July 6th is the day that I returned from my vacation to San Francisco, and I was very frightened, and so was my whole family. As a matter of fact, the things I'll remember the most from this whole episode was I was in an airport. This thing has put immense stress on my mother, who on a daily basis lights candles for me and worries I'm going to be in jail.
0: What did your mom say? I mean, how did you even break this to your mom?
1: Well, you know, on the first couple of days when it was just completely fun. It was just completely fun for 3 weeks because I just had a great account balance that I didn't intend spending, but it was really fun to walk around. And, you know, if you give someone your phone number, you give it on the back of your bank receipt now. You know?
0: That's right.
1: But when I first told my mother, she goes, Patrick, you have got to stop doing things like this, you know. You're not 18 anymore. And she goes, you know, don't you spend any of that money. I said, I'm not going to spend any of the money.
0: How old are you now, by the way?
1: 29, yeah.
0: Still a kid.
1: Well, I don't think of myself as a kid, but I think of myself as youthful.
0: Well, I mean, it was kind of a thing that a kid would do in a way. It was youthful. It was kind of a prank. It began innocently enough, really.
1: Yeah.
0: It did, right? I mean...
1: Absolutely. Yeah.
0: On your honor, as a tenth of a millionaire nearly, you would tell us this began as a prank.
1: Yeah, on my honor. Yeah, on every bit of my honor. I tell you, it just began as, you know, a prank based on my confidence that it would hurt no one, that in no way would it take, you know, would it ever go through or clear. I walked home saying to myself, laughing to myself over and over, going, you know, in this age of uncertainty, I have certainty in my life. I know that tomorrow my bank will call me and go, silly Mr. Combs, you put a silly, you know, not real check into the account.
0: Yeah, very, very cute, Mr. Combs.
1: Right. Now, here's what my mother said to me in the airport. She's in fear. I'm going back to San Francisco, and she looks me in the eye, and she says, Patrick, I'm not going to tell you not to do things like this in the future or to stop doing this, because when you stop taking risks, your life becomes boring.
0: Your mother told you that?
1: Mm-hmm.
0: That's quite an attitude from a mom.
1: Mm-hmm.
0: So, in other words, she's actually behind you.
1: She is. She just worries for me.
0: Do you have a long history, Patrick, of doing things like this?
1: I'm an adventurous person, but I don't have a long... I have no history of doing things like this.
0: You haven't messed with banks before?
1: Never, ever, ever.
0: You haven't hacked your way into
1: No hacking.
0: No hacking.
1: No.
0: You want to hang on for a while, Patrick?
1: Mm-hmm. Yes.
0: Good. Stay right there. We've got a newscast to do. Relax, and we'll come back to you after that. A tenth of a millionaire. Maybe.
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1: A lot of news stations joining at this hour, so a brief recap. We all get junk mail. You've seen them. NBC covered this last night. You know, the envelope arrives and you look at it, and through the little window you can see what looks like a check made out to you, right? So you rip open the envelope thinking it's a refund or something, and it's some incredible amount of money offered to you. This could be yours, it will say, if only you are the grand prize winner. And the check, of course, always says non-negotiable on it, as did this check, the check in question. Patrick Combs of San Francisco got one of these in the amount of $95,093.35, according to NBC. We'll check that out with him in a moment, because, yes, he's our guest. And so what he did is he took the check without signing it and put it in a deposit envelope, put it into the ATM, entered the amount, walked away. A few days later, lo and behold, it showed up in his account. The money was there. Anyway, finally, after enough time passed, he drew the money out of the account, wisely or not, and got a cashier's check for the $95,000 and change, and put it into a safety deposit box. Same First Interstate Bank. You know how they work. The bank keeps a key, and you've got a key, right? Well, after that, the bank all of a sudden went, oops, what have we done? Actually, it took, as I understand it, the Federal Reserve Bank to determine that this was not a proper check. And the bank came back to him. Now, NBC said, what does he want? Patrick says he just wants lunch with a bank VP. And that would do it. He'd give the money back. But, see, we've got Patrick on the telephone right now. We found him in Kansas City. He's exiled in Kansas City. and so we're talking to him about whether he ought to give the money back or what he... And actually, he makes a case. The money is his. And if you would, again, legally, in other words, the money is yours, if not morally, Patrick, legally, in the best legalese you can muster, give us the best case once again for the new audience that this money legally may be yours.
2: In short, I've got it three different ways. Number one, the words non-negotiable don't mean anything on a check. Number two, if a bank does

0: judge would inevitably side with the bank, since there is the clear admission that this really was not a legit check. Also, need I remind you, the bank has lawyers on staff. You'll have to pay big bucks for yours, Mike, up in Madison, Wisconsin. Now, I think his first point is probably not true. You're saying it was a legit check.
1: Correct. I think that a judge might take this opportunity to change that law.
0: Really?
1: I do. I think a judge, because, I mean, if the guy who wrote the law book himself, you know, he's got a footnote in that book that brought it to my attention that says this is a dangerous law. If people are, if you can write sample or non-negotiable on a check and it doesn't mean anything, then it's a dangerous law.
0: Well, then, maybe there is a society in America, I believe, that fights junk mail. Have they contacted you?
1: No, I tried contacting the Direct Mail Association. If there is a society, I would truly like to know who they are, and I would contact them myself. All right, while we were on commercial,
0: yes,
1: I got a metaphor that I'd like to try out on you.
0: All right.
1: I don't know. Listen to this. You're driving your car faster than you think the law allows. But since it's midnight and no one's around, you think it's safe.
0: Mm.
1: Police pulls you over, throws you on the hood of the car, and tells you that you've not just earned yourself a ticket, but also a prison sentence. You're shocked to learn about a prison sentence, so you go read the law for yourself. But what you find is that the law actually allows you to speed in that district. What do? Do you pay the ticket?
0: Oh, no, you fight.
1: Okay.
0: I would fight. There, of course, is no such law.
1: No, there isn't. But what I'm saying is some people, that's exactly how I feel about my situation, because remember, in what I just said, you're driving the car faster than you think the law should allow.
0: Right.
1: You know, you think...
0: Oh, should allow. I see. Okay.
1: Right.
0: So
1: the law doesn't even conform to your own morality.
0: There is. You know the argument I liked best? It is that the laws are used most times for the bank's benefit. And when occasionally the law works the other way around, even though it would be a technicality, I kind of admire you for standing up and saying, no, wait a minute here, the law's on my side. And so then if the law's wrong, change the law.
1: Right.
0: That is what you're saying, right?
1: Yes. Yeah, I'm close to wanting to actually adopt that stance exactly, because I really see the importance in doing that, because it's the law. Exactly. If the law is wrong, then let's change it. And if the law doesn't conform to my morality, then maybe I ought to really put my best foot forward to have it reversed.
0: And everybody should know, and you really mean this, huh, that if you win the money, if the money turns out to be
1: It all goes to charity. I mean, what kind of fool would I look like if I didn't give it to charity? And after saying this, of course I mean it.
0: Well, you could have that much in legal fees by the time this gets awarded to you. Has that occurred to you?
1: If I had that much in legal fees, I couldn't afford this. I couldn't do this. I would need support from people.
0: You did say you're an author, though, right?
1: I am. I wrote a book called Major in Success.
0: Might be the subject for a hell of a book.
1: It might be.
0: I mean, the battle. East of the Rockies, you're on the air with Patrick Combs.
2: Hi, this is Troy. I'm calling from Fort Myers, Florida.
0: Yes, sir.
2: I'm a first-time caller. I have never, in all my years of listening to talk radio, felt my blood pump as hard as it is pumping right now, and I had to call. It's the middle of the night for me, and I'm in a car phone.
0: That's all right.
2: I am, without sounding boastful, but I am a 28-year-old, self-made millionaire. I own a very large company that I'm sure most people are familiar with, and I'm not going to name it because I'm not here to plug my company.
0: All right.
2: I am completely repulsed by what I'm hearing. Not only the fact that you're encouraging it, but that he is actually buying into his own instant celebrity status. He is having so much fun with this and is trying so hard to exploit this for every bit he can get. It is just repulsive to me. The only people that I think are rallying around him and are saying, oh, great, go for it, you know, stick it to the big guy. He's thinking that the whole world believes, you know, stick it to the big guys and you'll always be the hero. And that's a bunch of crap. The only people that are telling him good job are the people who would steal the money anyway.
0: Yeah.
2: So those are not reputable people to be listening to.
0: All right. The only thing I would say, see if you can deal with my argument.
2: I'm going to try hard.
0: All right. I'm tired of getting the kind

0: kind of check that he got. I'll bet you I get four or maybe five of them a week. You know, with the, as I said, the little clear section where you think you've gotten a check and you're kind of excited and you rip it open. I would like to see that stop.
1: Well, but why does that have to do with his, the bank? He's punishing the bank because somebody mailed him junk mail?
0: Well, in other words, ultimately, he could prove his point. He says the law is on his side in that the words non-negotiable don't mean a damn thing. Now, if that's right, that means people are going to have to stop sending out that kind of junk mail.
1: Well, and maybe he has a point to make, but this is not like he set out on a mission. He has fallen into finding some way to rationalize what he's done.
0: Well, that could be.
1: And intelligent, intellectual individuals like yourself have given him two or three ideas and causes to fight for. And so now, a very insecure guy who thought he was going to get his butt thrown in jail has had a few guys say nice things, and now he's like, yeah, that's it. Now he's trying to plug his book. Now he wants people to call him on his internet site.
0: Well,
1: this is a 29-year-old who's never had anything in his life and now has got his 15 minutes of fame, and he's playing it for all it's worth, and it's repulsive. And let me add one more thing.
0: All right.
1: As the owner of a big company with a lot of employees, I tell you what, this guy has screwed himself out of a job, because I don't know anybody who owns a company that would ever hire this guy. He's not showing any signs of leadership, any signs of common sense, or any signs of moral and ethics. He's holding a big guy hostage, which means what? It means one day, if he's ever had a bad experience, he's one of those guys who would slip and fall at work and then claim workman's comp and wear a fake neck brace. This guy is a loser.
0: All right. Well, that's a pretty big attack, Patrick. How do you respond to it?
2: Well, you know, mostly when an attack is that big, I feel like there isn't a response, because his blood is pumping harder than it's ever pumped before. There's nothing in the world that I could say that would make him feel any different about me. The things that I like to say to other people, and I don't mind him saying it either, it's just his opinion. The things that I would like to say to other people, if they're, you know, wondering how I feel about that, is, first of all, I have an enormous amount going on for myself. At least that's how I feel about myself. I don't feel like an insecure person who was given ideas by other people. He's right that I surely did not set out on any crusade at the beginning. I'm not a Ralph Nader who said, you know, I'm going to stick this in here because I'm going to stop junk mail checks.
0: That might have been my idea.
2: You know,
0: I don't know.
2: But if he himself goes to my website and he reads the account, I can't believe that he wouldn't notice that when things start to happen to you, you form opinions each step of the way. With each changing week,
0: that's right.
2: You learn something new. I have become educated through this process. Other people aren't educating me. I've learned about banks and NSF funds, banks' unfair handling about money practices.
0: Look, I want to say something too. It's not like you're going to make any money by people going to your website. You're not going to make a penny from that, as far as I can see. Point two, you have written a book, and I'm going to let you plug it just for coming on the air with me. I don't care.
2: Well, let me add to point two, too, you know, because he called me a loser with nothing going for myself.
0: Yeah, you've got a book.
2: I'm an author of a book at 29 years old.
0: Right.
2: I do 40 speaking engagements a year around the country. I'm self-employed. My first year out of college, I made $80,000. I usually, you know, I've never been, you know, been fit into the profile that he put before. And as a matter of fact, that's why it doesn't bother me, because I think that's the last thing in the world that anybody would call me.
0: I've done a few dumb things in my life as well. I'm sympathetic at that level. And I suppose that his accusation about you're going through a period of rationalization is probably to some degree accurate. I mean, it's a process of thinking about it as all this has gone on, and it's not as though the bank has contributed to it by being Mr. Nice Guy, has in fact contributed to a change in attitude. On the other hand, I do feel sorry for that poor bank teller who may not have a job.
2: That did come up earlier. I went into the bank on Saturday. Yeah, on Saturday. And on Saturday, I spoke with three of the tellers there, and the teller that I'd actually spoken with before. And there, no tellers have been fired, and she smiled and gave me a big handshake and said, "So you're the guy that did that?" She goes, no, don't worry about it. None of us are getting in trouble, and none of us will get in trouble.
0: All right, Patrick. We'll try and get to the bottom line when we get back in just

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1: This is Greg from San Clemente.
0: Hello, Greg.
1: And I agree with the guy that just preceded me that called in. You know, whatever the situation is with the bank, the big guy, whatever the situation is, somebody made a mistake there. And just because it's a mistake and maybe because the legal grounds are there, that does not mean that that money is that man. It's a wrong situation. It doesn't belong to him. And morally, there's an obligation to give that money back. Even if he winds up in a court situation saying that the money is his, giving it to charity isn't any appeasement. He should just turn around and give it back to the bank if he's got any character at all.
0: All right. Is it reasonable that he would ask of the bank all, you know, all he has asked of the bank?
1: It doesn't matter what he's asked, Art.
0: Well, but wait. He asked for a letter. That seems reasonable. And he asked to get his account restored.
1: I understand. But the reasonability of it is not the issue. The issue is who really legally, you know what I'm saying, morally.
2: No, you're confused yourself over whether you're asking yourself a legal question or a moral question.
1: Well, morally precedes everything else. Otherwise, you're into situational ethics.
2: Then
1: and if the tide was turned and it was off your back and you were losing $95,000,
2: then, sir, do you get upset about the fact that the law does not conform to your morals? Because I do.
1: I think that each of us have got a moral character.
2: Exactly, but don't you want your country run on law?
1: No matter what the law states, I believe that your moral character is first and foremost, and for you to compromise your own moral character with some kind of appeasement and rationalization just diminishes your own character.
2: The first thing I'd like to say is that I agree with this man wholeheartedly, because what he's saying is, I have no ethical or moral claim to that money whatsoever. And if I've been misheard on this radio to say that I believe I have an ethical moral claim or that I am trying to keep the money, I have been misheard. Because in every step, on every interview I've done, I have said, I want to give the money back.
0: But
2: I am not trying to keep this money. I'm trying to point out to people, though, that legally I have a claim, and my bank didn't approach me like that saying, you know, hey, you're honest and you say that you don't have an ethical claim to it. We're honest, and we say, you know, that we made a lot of mistakes and we lost the legal right. But instead they bent me over the hood. You know, I mean, they basically scared me to death so that in hopes that I wouldn't understand that I had rights in a situation or that I hadn't done something wrong.
0: Patrick, let's say I'm a bank vice president and I'm going to get in touch with you. What's it going to take, bottom line, for you to give me my money back?
2: We are going to go to lunch. We're going to go without lawyers because it's a friendly lunch with two respectable people who are trying. See, the last thing I think our country needs is more lawsuits. The last thing I want to do is give people an example of another reason to sue. I would like to publicly give people an example of a reason not to sue and a way to de-escalate problems. And all it would take is sitting down at lunch, and I want to speak first, and I want to say, you know, I know that ethically and morally, I didn't do anything. I mean, that I didn't do anything to earn the money, and I like to have money that I earned. And I would like to hear the vice president of the bank say, we legally lost the money. Or we legally at least jeopardized our having money. We missed the midnight deadline. You're right. You know, there is such thing as a midnight deadline that we're supposed to follow.
0: Mm-hmm.
2: And I would give the money back.
0: That's all it would take.
2: Uh-huh.
0: And they
2: because then they wouldn't be asking it back based on fear, you know, trying to scare me.
0: Is that all you've had from them so far, is the scare tactic?
2: Yeah, that's all.
0: You haven't had anybody come to you warmly and nicely?
2: No.
0: No?
2: No.
0: Why do you think that? Well, I'll tell you what. Hold on to that answer. We're here at the bottom of the hour, so hold on to that answer. It's a good hook, and we'll be right back. In other words, why wouldn't a big bank be human enough to send some nice guy out? And, I mean, that is all that Patrick is asking. That somebody show a little human kindness from a bank.
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1: It is the case of Patrick Combs that we talk. Patrick, a young man in San Francisco, holder at the moment of about $95,000 or so of First Interstate's money. Guess it's their money. Might be Patrick's money. I don't know. That's what we're talking about. 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I'm tired of the banks charging us more and more fees with less service. ATMs cost banks less than tellers, but fees keep going up and we keep losing tellers. Banks are really giving it to us, you know what I mean. And I'm glad they are getting a little of their own medicine back. Signed, Ray. And this, dear Art, ordinarily I would frown on Patrick for trying to beat the system. However, that is not what he did. He used the system to his advantage. And due to the attention, inattention, or ineptness of several people, he got the money. Possession is 9/10 of the law. His requests are reasonable. I say more power to him. As far as employment goes, I think his actions prove he is intelligent, resourceful, creative, and so far, lucky. He would be an asset to any company, from DJ in Phoenix. I guess that should make you feel better, Patrick. And bear in mind that there are a lot of computer hackers who many call criminals, and in fact they do take criminal actions, but then they are hired by companies to protect them from people just like them. So that could be the case with you. Patrick, are you there?
2: I am.
1: Okay. Let's go east of the Rockies and say hi. You're on with Patrick Combs.
2: Hi, this is BJ Art from Owensboro, Kentucky.
1: Yes, sir.
2: And I was just wondering, Patrick knows a lot about the laws and everything, and I was wondering if he knew anything about bad check laws and about the non-negotiable thing, not really meaning anything, before any of this came along. And that's all right. I was wondering.
1: All right, it's a good question. In other words, when did you begin to research all this?
2: I began to research this the day that, 3 weeks after I deposited the check, the day that a bank teller told me the money legally became mine. I wanted to read it for myself. I didn't want to move that cashier check if the teller had been wrong, on the possibility the teller had been wrong. As a matter of fact, I did not know what non-negotiable meant in terms of check definition until I read in the law book myself. I used to use the word invalid. You know, the check wasn't a valid check.
1: What is the actual definition? Non-negotiable.
2: What I meant to say, Art, is that I used to use the word invalid until I began reading the law books three weeks after this, and now I understand that in banking terms it's called negotiable or non-negotiable.
1: Mm-hmm. All right. East of the Rockies again. You're on the air with Patrick Combs.
3: Yeah, this is Scott from Indianapolis.
1: Yes, Scott.
3: I just want to tell Patrick, hats off to him. I think banks, as well as many other large corporations today, they get away from the customer service aspect of it. And I don't feel like he's asking too much.
1: Well, I don't either.
3: The personal feel from it, it just isn't there anymore. And I think companies tend to act like we need them rather than they need us, and they are there for our service.
1: It is a good point, and there was a day when you went to a gas station, Patrick, and they used to wipe your windows and say hi to you and check your oil and stuff, and banks have kind of gone the same way. There's not very much personal attention anymore. And you would think when $95,000 is involved, you know, they wouldn't be so adverse to giving you a little personal attention.
2: I really appreciate the caller's comment. I also bring to attention that I understand that banks have, you know, they're guarding our money, and they have security policies, and they have to have security officers. My customer service complaint in this situation is that if I didn't break the law, I do believe it's wrong to call me and tell me that they're going to put policemen at my door and that I committed an act of fraud.
1: They froze your account, right?
2: Yes.
1: Do you have a lot of money in your account?
2: No, I don't.
1: So that's not really doing them a lot of good.
2: No, it's really a non-issue.
1: So you could tell them, keep my account, Give me my check.
2: Yeah, it would be a great trade.
1: Now, what would happen if you went into the bank and tried to get that check out? Would they have to let you get it, or could they seize it the moment you went in with your key and they put their key the way they do?
2: I have no idea.
1: So right now, the safest place for that check is exactly where it is.
2: Yes, I'm not moving the check for the bank's sake, because I'm not trying to send the bank signals that that I want to keep their money. I'm trying to send them signals that I want to give their money back.
1: But at the same time,
2: I'm trying to send them signals, that I want them to treat me
1: as a human being.
2: As a human being,
1: not just an ATM.
2: Yeah.
1: All right. You're on the air, Coast to Coast AM with Patrick Combs. Where are you, please? No, you're not. West of the Rockies, you're on the air with Patrick Combs. Hello.
4: Hello.
1: Yes, sir. Where are you?
4: Tucson.
1: All right. Are you on a speaker phone?
4: No, it's it.
1: All right. Well, get good and close to your phone, sir.
4: All right.
1: All right. Go ahead.
4: Well, I think we have a bit of jealousy with everybody telling them that they're going to get sick and all this, because they don't think it's morally right. I think they should go ahead and get sick and throw up and whatever they want.
1: In other words, you're thinking they wish they'd done it.
4: Yeah, that's what I think.
1: All right. Do you think there's any of that in there, Patrick?
2: I have no idea. No, I think that I appreciate his response, because to me it feels like support. And I can see that maybe some people would really like $95,000. I mean, I would like $95,000.
1: Well, sure.
2: But no, I think that the first caller who really laid into me definitely feels that way, because he actually believes that I have nothing going on in my life, and that I'm a loser, and that this is the biggest event in my life. And the thing that I've actually kept track of for myself on a day-to-day basis since this exploded in the media is that my life is bigger than this incident.
1: Are you afraid?
2: This is an incident in my life. This didn't make my life.
1: Yeah, I'm wondering, are you afraid that this incident will become, sort of your footnote in history?
2: No. I'm not afraid of that. This isn't my first 15 minutes of fame either.
1: That's a good line. First-time caller line, you're on the air with Patrick Combs. Hi.
5: Hi. I'm Lori from Layton, Utah.
1: Yes.
5: I have a problem with legally and morally. Morally, that money's not his, and even if he's trying to teach him a lesson, it's not his money to teach him that lesson. I think that that's what's wrong with society now. We're going downhill because legally is a lot lower than morally.
2: Agreed.
5: And so I think that what he needs to do is give it back. He said he's not going to let them guide his actions by giving it back, by intimidating him, but yet he's willing to let their actions make him keep money that is not morally his.
1: Well, certainly banks do use intimidating tactics at times themselves.
5: True, but
1: and he is arguing the law, technically.
5: But the whole thing is, morally and ethically,
1: he agrees with you.
5: It's gone down the tube. And so that money isn't his to teach them the lesson. If he doesn't like a big bank and he doesn't think they have good customer service, go to a small bank. The bank we bank with has 3 branches total, and that's it. They have very good customer service. They take care of you. They say hi to you every time you go in. They know who you are. Quit doing business with a big bank. That's stupid to say that you can teach them a lesson. You take your money out of the bank, that teaches them a lesson.
1: All right, and to be fair, I'm a First Interstate customer myself. I have an account there, and they've always treated me very well. Now, that may vary branch to branch, or person to person, or manager to manager. I don't know. But
2: I like this woman a lot, and I like what she's saying. And I also like, this is the first bad incident that I've had with First Interstate. I, too, have had nothing but just fine experiences for the 12 years that I've been with First Interstate Bank. I also don't think that it really is my place to teach the bank a lesson. And that's why I started off this hour, and maybe she didn't hear it, by saying that this isn't for me about getting them to do anything.
1: Mm-hmm.
2: This is for me about retaining my own sense of honor. If I bow down because they told me they're going to wipe me out if I don't give this back, then I'm going to start living my life in fear.
1: I kind of agree. I would expect reasonable, decent treatment under the circumstances, not threats of jail and police and all the rest of it. This is the kind of thing that you would first want to try to reach some kind of amicable agreement before you start calling in the federales.
2: Yeah.
1: West of the Rockies, you're on the air with Patrick Combs. Hi.
6: Hi. This is Kirk from Boise.
1: Hi, Kirk.
6: I want to talk to Patrick about a check is a check is a check, and he's entirely correct. You know, in this, you can write a check on a fish or a watermelon or whatever, doesn't it? Or just a piece of paper.
1: I guess the key is whether it's on a banana peel. I've heard them written on banana peels. If you write non-negotiable on it, that peel is still negotiable.
6: Right. Yeah.
2: Yeah. The caller is
6: everyone
2: right.
6: Has just missed the point entirely, especially that the caller is about, you know, calling you immoral and all that kind of stuff. And I'm just, that's ridiculous. You know, you have done nothing wrong.
2: I appreciate it. The labels of immoral don't bother me, because the one thing that I've done throughout this whole thing is say I have got to retain my integrity through doing this. And, you know, if I know I've retained my integrity, it may not match other people's integrity.
1: All right. West of the Rockies, you're on the air with Patrick Combs. Hi.
7: Yeah, hi. This is Derek from Phoenix.
1: Yes, Derek.
7: Yeah, I just wanted to say I applaud him for what he did. I think that if they were dumb enough to let it slip by, and legally he can prove that he deserves the money, or it doesn't violate the laws, I think he deserves to be able to keep it just on the fact of their stupidity.
1: Well, he doesn't agree with you exactly, right?
2: No, not exactly. Because, this isn't about their stupidity. It's I feel like... it's not about their stupidity. I think that they have a problem in their system, and I bet that many banks do. I think that many banks are processing more checks than they have the capability to process. I think that banks also probably are not educating their tellers the way tellers need to be educated. I bet the tellers do not know that non-negotiable doesn't mean anything on a check. So, no, I feel for the banks and the system and the number of the checks they're processing, and maybe computers have something to do with this too. But I don't feel for the bank about the way an individual treated me.
1: Do you think a teller actually processed this, or do you think it may have been processed by a machine?
2: I have no idea.
1: That's an interesting question. And if it is, I bet they're looking real hard at the software now.
2: Mm-hmm.
1: Mm-hmm. Well, I'll leave it at that. First-time caller line, you're on the air.
8: Yeah, what I'm saying is that any check, regardless of what to put on in front of the check, don't mean nothing. But what you put above where they signed, that's what's binding.
1: Well, I'm not sure I understand that.
8: All right. Yeah. Now, if they put right above where a person signs for the check,
1: but see, he
8: non-negotiable.
1: Okay, but he never signed.
8: I know he didn't, but I'm saying that nothing on the front of a check means anything. I mean, you put non-negotiable on the front, it don't mean nothing.
2: Right.
8: But you put non-negotiable above where you signed for the check.
1: Oh, I see. That's interesting. Would there be anything to that, Patrick?
2: I don't know. I have no idea.
1: Okay, good answer. First-time caller line, you're on the air with Patrick Combs.
9: Hello, Art. This is Cindy in Kansas City, Missouri.
1: Hi, Cindy.
9: Hi, I have a question for Patrick. If his case should happen to go to court, and he should win, and the money should be his.
1: Yes.
9: And he does give it to charity.
1: Yes.
9: Would he claim it on his taxes at the end of the year? Because I think it'd be a great tax break.
1: It's true. You said your income level was pretty good. You would be able to claim it then at the end of the year, right?
2: Yeah. If it was a charitable giveaway, I'd have to look. I don't know. I'm not a tax expert either. You know. I don't know. It's an excellent consideration.
1: All right, stay right there. We'll be right back.
0: The
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10: Are you concerned at all that government is taking us down the wrong path? And why are they doing it?
11: What is the wrong path? The wrong path, in my view, is that government is expanding its power and individuals are losing their freedom to make decisions for themselves. The more crisis we have in terms of the economy or potential terrorist attacks or a swine flu and all these wondrous things that are coming at us from all sources, the government comes along and says, okay, we'll solve your problem for you. Just allow us to expand our power and we'll take control of your lives and, you know, we'll solve the problem by making you a slave. And then you won't have to worry about decisions anymore because we'll make all of them for you. So anybody that's awake, I would say, should share my concern that, yes, the government is leading us down the wrong path, and it's primarily because we're allowing it.
0: Now we take you back to the night of August 21st, 1995, on Art Bell, Somewhere in Time.

0: Now, back to Patrick. Patrick, I'm going to let you go here at the top of the hour because you sound tired. I know you're in Kansas City. It's got to be coming up on 4 o'clock, and you got to get up in about 2 hours. But I do want to ask this. If it comes down to it, Patrick, and you're facing jail, possibility of actually going to jail, or giving the money back, and the bank has not budged, and they still have a foul attitude as far as you're concerned, would you then give it back or go to the pokey?
1: Well, I'd probably give it back because because my work is really important to me. I mean, tomorrow I'm doing a leadership retreat for 140 students. I'm not gonna go to jail for this, you know, and stop doing my work. I love my work. So I would doubt that I would choose to go to jail.
0: If they push it that far, then...
1: I would doubt. Mm-hmm. You know? I believe the bank has a bigger legal staff than I do.
0: By a lawyer or two. All very interesting. You're just one of those people who have done one of those things that it will be at least in your life a footnote. Look, I'm giving you a chance to plug your book. You've spent 2 hours with me. And that's above and beyond the call of duty out in your time zone. It was the NBC story that caught my attention last night, so I could not resist. So plug your book.
1: Art, my book is called Major in Success. It's about being successful in your career and in your life. And the highest compliment that I keep receiving since it's been published is people write to me every week about my book, and what they say is, I read the whole thing cover to cover without putting it down. It's the first book I've ever done that on. And, you know, when I published that book, I fully expected that it might fall into the category that all books do, which 90% of books aren't read.
0: Right.
1: People read the whole thing, and it only takes a couple hours. But at the end, they say that it changed their life, that it's the first book that really made sense to them on how to become successful and find a job that they love and tap back into that passion for something that they've always wanted to do but didn't think was possible. They're all doable steps.
0: All right, so how do they get your book? Where is it?
1: It's in bookstores. It's in all major bookstores.
0: All right.
1: Art, I have had the finest time on your show, and I want to compliment you from the bottom of my heart that I wanted serious treatment of this subject, exactly the way you made it happen. I wanted people to get to exercise their right to morals and values about this.
0: And you have them. Those who have accused you of not having them, I think, have been unfair to you. It is the way people are, though. And you have acknowledged you have no moral right nor claim on the money. However, there are some principles, and it just seems to me that what you're asking is not unreasonable, that they deal with you on a human basis, that they restore your account. That's it. You don't want part of the money. You don't want a pound of flesh. You just want reasonable treatment. And I'll bet you that you'll get it. I'll bet you, perhaps as a result of this show, I mean, I'm sure there's a bunch of bank people listening to this right now and listening to you. And my guess is, that's what they'll do when you get back. When do you go back to San Francisco?
1: August 31st.
0: August 31st. Well, that's a while yet, isn't it?
1: All my speaking engagements right now.
0: Well, Patrick, I wish you all the luck in the world. And if anything should happen and they give you only one call, call me.
1: Art, I absolutely would.
0: All right.
1: Thank you so much.
0: Take care, my friend, and... say hi to Mr. Markham if you should happen to run into him, now or in another life. We'll be back.
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1: Well, I told you, this is the kind of talk radio where anything can happen. Usually does. This is Coast to Coast AM live talk radio throughout the nighttime, the largest live overnight program in America. From Blaine in Honolulu, how about this for an ethical question? Check this out, folks. I work for a TV station. The station was recently sold. The old owners did not stop the automatic deposits. So even after they no longer owned us, and technically I no longer work for them, they accidentally put money in my bank account via automatic deposit. They cannot legally remove it without my permission. There it sits. What would you do with it? And he does, he does sign it. Blaine in Honolulu, Hawaii. Interesting question, not dissimilar to Patrick's dilemma at the moment. You're welcome to talk about anything you like. I thought the Encounters show last night was fabulous, all about Noah's Ark. They think they found Noah's Ark in eastern Turkey on Mount Ararat. May 15th, 1948, the very day the nation of Israel was created. You believe in coincidences? There was an earthquake, and one of our satellites saw what may be Noah's Ark. To give you some idea of how real this may be, the possibility, numerically, that this is something out of nature as opposed to the real thing are 100,000 to 1. It is a military surveillance photo that found it. I saw it. An archaeologist, in fact, the very guy who the Indiana Jones movies were modeled after, is beginning a dig on Mount Ararat this summer. Now, this thing that they think is Noah's Ark is larger than the Queen Mary. Try and imagine that. Larger than the Queen Mary, what would it be doing up on Mount Ararat if it is not Noah's Ark? On the other hand, if it is Noah's Ark, oh my, that's going to change a lot of things, isn't it? There are a number of stories right now in the headlines, including the Roswell or wherever autopsy films, and we had real breaking news on that on Dreamland Sunday, to Noah's Ark. You know, we're at a very interesting precipice right now, this human race of ours, and it's a very narrow little fence we're sitting on. And I really frankly wonder what would occur socially if they prove this is Noah's Ark on Mount Ararat. Try and imagine it. Try and think about it. Try and dream about it. What if this is it, and they think it is? What does that mean? Fair amount, actually, when you think about it. It happened once before. The earth flooded so that mankind, basically, with the exception of those who were saved in Noah's Ark, perished. Everybody else gone. The animals, two by two. Remember? Could this be it? If it is, what does it mean? Quite a bit. If these aliens that are depicted in this film are real, what does that mean? I should say, quite a bit. Going to be broadcast on Fox August 28th, worldwide, in fact. West of the Rockies, you're on the air. Hi.
2: Hi, this is Arthur in Santa Clara.
1: Yes, sir. Hi, Arthur.
2: I think it is the Ark on Mount Ararat.
1: Ararat, you think it is, eh?
2: Yeah, they sent expeditions to it. The last one was Buzz Aldrin.
1: Yeah, all signs are pointing toward it actually being Noah's Ark.
2: Well, the people that live around there have been on the actual Ark for years, but it's in Turkey.
1: Turkey, Eastern Turkey, right.
2: And they have to get permission to...
1: Well, apparently that's done. And as I said, this archaeologist is beginning in the summer of 95. That is now the dig. So...
2: Good.
1: I guess we'll know soon. What kind of effect would you think it would have socially around the world to learn that's real?
2: Well, it proved that that part of the Bible is true.
1: That's that you said it all, sir. You said it all. It proves that part of the Bible is true. And with real scientific proof that a major portion, frankly an unbelievable portion of the Bible for a lot of people, is true. The whole Noah's Ark story. You think that'll have an impact? You bet it will. If we are on the at that magic moment when we're about to prove aliens are real, will that have an effect? Oh, you bet your bottom dollar it will. There are a number of stories right now that are really, really interesting. Wildcard Line, you're on the air.
3: Hi, Art. I'm Carl in Bakersfield, first-time caller.
1: Yes, sir.
3: Hey, I'm calling about Mr. Combs and his check.
1: Yes.
3: And, you know, there's a couple of considerations that need to be taken into consideration, and one is the tax liability. It would seem that as soon as that money went into his account, anything over $10,000 is going to be reported to the IRS.
1: I'm sure that's correct.
3: So even if he gets to keep the money, he's going to have a big tax liability on that $95,000.
1: Well, sure. You know, but you run out, and you buy some IRAs, and you do what you can. but you're right. But that would not occur, I think, until legally it was determined that it was his money.
3: Well, I'm not sure, though, because I think once it goes in his account, that the IRS takes note of it.
1: So well, they take note of it, but yeah. If he ultimately does not retain the money, then I doubt they could tax him on it.
3: Yeah, that's true. Another thing is the federal government's going to be involved in this because anything that deals with banking
1: yes.
3: Comes into the federal jurisdiction.
1: Well, as a matter of fact, thank you. It was the Fed that finally, you know, that check cleared, I think he said, three banks. And then finally it got to the Fed, and they caught it. That's amazing. You know the kind of check we're talking about. He didn't even mention the company. It doesn't matter because everybody gets a million of them, right? This much money, this check could be yours. It could be real. Well, according to Patrick, the words non-negotiable don't mean a thing. I wonder how many people are going to be checking their mailboxes, digging through their trash for whatever might have come yesterday. I wonder how many ATM machines out there are going to be filling up these kinds of checks. East of the Rockies, you're on the air. Hello. Turn your radio off, please.
4: Yes.
1: Okay, where are you?
4: I'm out of Hillsboro, Missouri.
1: Hillsboro, Missouri. All right.
4: I'm listening on KJCF, is it? KGCI? Anyway, DeSoto Station.
1: Okay.
4: Would you like to have quite a bit of more information on Vendel Indiana Jones?
1: Well, what can you tell us? He is he's the archaeologist who's doing
4: I'm
1: the dig.
4: I'm well familiar with him. I'm a contributor to his work.
1: You are?
4: Yes.
1: Well, all right. Tell us, you know, give us a thumbnail sketch.
4: Yes, a small contributor, and I'm a first-time caller. I was a little disturbed with the photograph in the Fox Network viewing.
1: Why?
4: It showed no snow on the mountain, and there evidently must have been a previous expedition, and Vendel was along as the biblical advisor, and on that expedition, they deliberately went up there when there was a snow cover over the ark.
1: Right.
4: So that the ground radar could be slid along the smooth snow without vibration.
1: Uh-huh.
4: To get better imaging of what's below. Now they found out that each of the chambers within the ark were of the same total area capacity. Regardless of the shape of the ark, each of the chambers were of the same capacity.
1: Wow, so there's a symmetry to it.
4: Yes. Wow. They found out that they had the course that showed one of the stones, that showed the stones that they used over the sides of the ark to stabilize it in the heavy seas.
1: And, yes, and they did, and they called them anchors.
4: Yes, and the ark also had an opening in the floor engineered so that as the thing would go up and down, it would breathe at the same rate as a human being.
1: Oh, that's incredible.
4: And it would get rid of the refuse of the animal, and at the same time, it would replace the air in the ark. So it constantly got fresh air, and I forget how many cycles per minute this thing would go up and down, and automatically from the work of the ocean and the water, it would automatically breathe as a human being and replace the air and get rid of the refuge.
1: That's
4: and
1: amazing.
4: There's considerably more that they found out from this ground imaging radar that they drug over the snowbank that was over the ark. Now, the most interesting thing of the ark is that it was made of reeds, and the reeds were basically destroyed by other humans that got in the area and by rot. But inside the ark, it was plastered with a concrete substance, and that concrete was still intact after all of these centuries.
1: Holy smokes.
4: And it had minute particles of metal in the concrete. And they have no idea how or what the concrete was constituted of. They cannot duplicate it to this day. They sent it to several laboratories, and they have no idea how Noah developed this concrete to plaster the inside of the ark. And that's why the image of the ark is still visible today, because of this concrete liner that was on the inside of the ark.
1: In other words, the metallic content allows the radar return.
4: Evidently, it was as though the sand they used in the concrete had minute particles of metal in the sand.
1: Sure. Well, it would. I mean, there are minerals, and it may be that what they used had a high mineral content.
4: Yes. Now, but what you don't know, and by the way, you ought to have Vendel on your program. You can spend 10 hours with him easily.
1: I'd love to, and if you know of any way I can do that.
4: Yes, I have a phone number for you.
1: Do you have a fax machine?
4: No.
1: All right. Would you hold on the line for a moment,
4: well,
1: please?
4: Well, now, let's continue.
1: We will continue, but I want you to hold for a moment, all right?
4: All right.
1: Can you hold?
4: Yeah.
1: All right, then hold. And what I'm going to do is take a quick break and get that phone number, and we'll be right back.
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0: Now, I've got the information this caller gave me. Back now to the caller on the line about Noah's Ark. You're back on the air, sir.
1: Yes, and you can call me Herr Wilhelm.
0: All right. Herr Wilhelm.
1: All right. You're missing the most important excavation Wendell is on. He is about to unearth the Ark of the Covenant, the Tabernacle Tent, and all of the temple artifacts of the ancient Hebrew temple.
0: No, sir, I've not missed it. I am aware of that search as well. I've seen a number of programs on it recently, and so I am very well aware of it.
1: He's going back in November and December, and he will probably unearth it probably then?
0: Well, yeah, I am aware of it. Thank you for the call, sir. And here's what I would say. Whether it's the Ark of the Covenant, truly an important find, or Noah's Ark on Mount Ararat, proving so many things at one time, it is going to force the world to look at the Bible afresh, wouldn't you say? To discover the Ark of the Covenant, to discover Noah's Ark, either one of these two would cause the entire world, all religions, to review suddenly what's contained in the Bible. It would change many, many things. There would, of course, be people who would not believe anything. But for the vast majority, if it is proven to them scientifically, believe me, it's going to bring on a lot of changes. East of the Rockies, you're on the air. Good morning.
2: KSL DuPont.
0: Yes.
2: Hi. I used to work in a bank, and
0: Were you a teller?
2: No, I was in data entry.
0: Okay.
2: And I agree, something needs to be done about those checks because we got so many in.
0: Really?
2: And we had a system that caught them. But I didn't hear the whole interview. Did this check have a bank routing number on it? Did he ever say that?
0: I'm sorry. All I know is he told us it went through three banks, and finally the bank that caught it was the Federal Bank, you know, the Federal Reserve.
2: Right. Well, I have a hard time believing it would go through three banks if it didn't have a routing number on.
0: And here we've got a $95,000 plus check that is not endorsed. He never endorsed it.
2: That is unreal. But if there is a legitimate bank on that check and a legitimate routing number, I would say it's that bank's problem. Whoever this company banks with that sent the check out.
0: Well, you know, that's what Patrick suggested, and it seems to me if they can't get the money from Patrick, the bank is probably legally, if the case is that the non-negotiable is in fact negotiable, I'll tell you, this is going to bring on many changes.
2: Yes, it will. There'll probably be a big legal battle between banks and
0: yes.
2: Bank against customer.
0: Yes.
2: But so he just went down in the first place and deposited to see if he could get away with it?
0: All he did was take it and put it in a deposit envelope, throw it into the ATM, punch up the numbers, and waited a few days, and the money showed up in his account.
2: Well, I don't think he'll end up getting to keep it, but if he does, I guess.
0: Would you?
2: Would I? I would be too scared.
0: Really?
2: To spend any of it, and I think he is too. That's why.
0: Oh, he hasn't. Now he went out and he got a bank. What do you call it? Not a money order, but a cashier's check in that amount, and put it in a safety deposit box. In fact, one of First Interstate's own.
2: Well, yeah, he's covering his butt.
0: That's right.
2: Right.
0: That's right. I can't wait to see how this comes out.
2: Yeah, well, keep us posted.
0: All right. Well, believe me, we will. This is the program that stays on top of weird stories, no matter how weird they may be. I worry I'm going to get a call from him from in the pokey somewhere. But he did say, coming down to giving the money back or going to the pokey, he would definitely give the money back. That remains to be seen. Wildcard Line, you're on the air.
3: KQMS, Redding, California.
0: Well, good morning to you.
3: Oh, good morning. You know, I didn't get to call you and say congratulations that you have two of the radio stations.
0: Oh,
3: You know what? I was going to let you publish my picture.
0: Well, you know what? It's too late now.
3: You threw them out, huh?
0: No, I didn't say I threw him out, but we already went through the photograph thing with the publisher. And
3: for your newsletter?
0: No, oh, no, for my book.
3: Your book? You were going to put my picture in your book?
0: I thought about it.
3: Well, oh, well. You can still publish them if you want, though.
0: Really?
3: Yeah.
0: All right, well, I'll think it over. I mean, you initially didn't want it published.
3: Yeah, well, I feel prettier now.
0: You feel prettier?
3: Yeah.
0: Well, do you want to take another picture?
3: No. Oh, very funny. I was going to say...
0: Sorry.
3: Oh,
0: sorry.
3: You know what?
0: Mm.
3: I think that FM radio station thing would be cool.
0: It is cool.
3: I think it would be really neat. I could have my own radio station.
0: That's right.
3: You know, to be in the 90s, you have to have a conspiracy theory.
0: Oh, yeah.
3: So, yeah, I'd be conspiracy theory radio.
0: You know who could do it well would be somebody in an apartment building?
3: Uh-huh.
0: They could broadcast, I would think, to the majority of the apartment building.
3: That would be funny.
0: Yeah, you could have, you could have a lot of fun with something like that.
3: I know, and it's only $34. I could sit here and, like, bother my neighbors for $34.
0: Well, you mean determine what station they're listening to and zoom in on it?
3: Or something, I don't know. I'm thinking of all the practical joke applications.
0: Oh, they're endless.
3: I know.
0: Absolutely endless.

0: they never made any really good ones, and now they've made this very stable, state-of-the-art FM transmitter. I mean, technology has come a long way, and it's even in stereo with the subcarrier and all. It's amazing.
1: So, like, and could I boost its power in any way?
0: Now, see, depend on you to ask a question that I can't deal with, all right? So I don't want to answer
1: Oh,
0: that.
1: You know what?
0: Hmm?
1: The guy with the check, I am so jealous that I did not think of that first.
0: Well, I appreciate your honesty. You know what?
1: I know.
0: And I'm not saying that the people who came down on his case really hard were jealous, but I'll bet you some of them were, huh?
1: I know. Bloomingdale's, look out. That's all I'd have to say.
0: All right. Well, thank you.
1: Good night.
0: Good night. See you later. This check could be yours. Non-negotiable. New way of looking at all that, huh?

0: 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Tonight featuring a replay of Coast to Coast AM from August 21st, 1995.
1: Here is a fax from a very talented person. This is the guy who's doing my book cover. The cover for my book. He's the artist. And he says, "Hey Art, Patrick has probably saved banks a lot with this one incident. He's saving them money. I can't believe an arrogant bank officer can't admit their mistake and have lunch with Patrick. I can only hope that somebody associated with his bank heard your show and the word gets back to the bank. One listened to this and they would know the guy is very intelligent. He beat them and now he appears smarter than them. Also, when are you going to let me know about the cigarette on the book cover? Right now, John. And this relates to something else going on in the news. As you know, Franklin Roosevelt has been depicted for years and years and years the way he was, with a big cigarette holder in his mouth, in profile. Now, I've got a choice of doing it's going to be a wonderful book cover. Hardback book, by the way. My book. And there has been the choice of putting the cigarette, and I do smoke them, in with this incredibly, wonderfully done art, or excluding the cigarette, and I hereby say, include it. I refuse to go the way Roosevelt apparently is getting ready to go, and that is to have his image change. I smoke, and while I'm not proud of it, I am certainly not going to play anybody's politically correct, stupid game. John, put the cigarette in. I smoke them. It's real. I'm no Franklin Roosevelt. I didn't mean to compare myself, but in the sense that I'm not going to bow to the political correct crowd. They can all go jump in the largest lake they can find, long walk off a short pier, all that kind of thing. No, put it in is the answer. Wildcard line, you're on the air. Hi. Hello.
2: Hello. Hold on just a second. There you go.
1: There you go.
2: Radio.
1: Where are you?
2: I am in Havre, Montana on a cellular.
1: All right.
2: And I'm real sorry I missed Patrick. I tried to get in.
1: I understand.
2: I want to compliment him. I hope he's still listening. With the integrity that he's shown in this whole ordeal. And he should expect no less than the same from the bank.
1: Well, I guess I agree with that. In other words, the guy is not saying he's going to keep the money. He's saying, though, that the law, even though it may be a quirk, really is, in his view, on his side. And all he wants is maybe a lunch and a letter and his bank account back. That's all.
2: Yeah, and that's not a reasonable request.
1: I think not.

0: I would like to have seen him put it in an interest-bearing account in another bank.
1: Yeah, I thought about that myself.
0: The hardship that he's going to encounter over this, if any, it'd be nice to know he got a little something out of it if he had to give it back. At least enough to pay for his time and trouble.
1: Well, maybe he'll end up doing us all a favor. Now, I may have given him this idea and somebody criticized me for that, but I'll tell you something. I'm sick of getting those checks that really aren't checks myself. And if this stops that practice, then I'm all for it.
0: I agree completely.
1: So
0: this is basically poetic justice for the little old lady in South Carolina that I read about a few years back that misunderstood the check and thought she already had won and went charged up on her credit cards.
1: Oh, no. Now, see, I hadn't heard that one. Oh, God, that's awful. You mean somebody got one of those... Oh, that's terrible. Little old lady in South Carolina thought she had actually won the money when she saw the check. Went out, ran her credit cards. Oh, well, that's very sad. Some of the checks do look very, very real. And what really, I guess, annoys me more than anything else is they put them in the kind of envelope where you can just see a part of the check. You know, like a one and a whole bunch of zeros after it, and your name. So there is a kind of a poetic justice to it. And frankly, a couple of people hit Patrick pretty hard on the moral angle. But the truth of the matter is, if you listen to him, he does want to give the money. He's trying to give the money back. He would like to give the money back. And his demands, if you want to call them that, are not that outrageous. Or maybe from your point of view, they are. But, I mean, the guy's got a life. He's got to continue to have a bank account. And, I don't know. I'm sure we'll get more reaction. East of the Rockies, you're on the air.
2: Hello?
1: Hello.
2: Sir, let me ask. I'm not even sure I have the right number.
1: Wait, you might not. Who are you trying to reach?
2: I'm trying to reach Art Bell.
1: Well, you've got the right number then. You're
2: okay,
1: on the air.
2: Good.
1: See?
2: Question, did you hear the deal? Let me turn this lower. Did you hear the deal about the James Norman?
1: Okay, turn your radio off.
2: I got it off.
1: All right. James Norman, no.
2: Works for Forbes magazine.
1: Yes.
2: He wrote an article, and Forbes would not publish it, so he got media bypass to publish it.
1: Right.
2: Forbes.
3: Call toll-free 1-800-618-8255.
1: Yeah, I know. I am aware of...
2: You're aware of this.
1: I am aware of the story, yes. By the way, where are you calling from?
2: From Louisiana.
1: Louisiana, all right. So,
2: all
1: yes,
2: right,
1: bypass.
2: Let me put this. I think I heard the end of the story yesterday as I was coming in from the vet that I think that James lost his job. James Norman lost his job because of this.
1: Because he published that article?
2: Yeah.
1: Well, was he under exclusive contract to Forbes?
2: Here's what they told him. I'm not sure, but they told him, you can publish it somewhere else, but we can't publish it. But then he said that that Forbes went on to publish it. I tried to get hold of the magazine. I don't know when they come out. I don't know. But anyway, the White House, this is what the last I heard yesterday, the White House told Forbes, not to publish it, to quash this. They didn't want this out. You know, that is a damn shame.
1: Well, it is. It's not. I cannot confirm any aspects of that story, of course. I guess Forbes, it would depend on the nature of the contract that he had with Forbes. I don't know whether he was under contract or whether he was a freelance journalist that did work for Forbes, actually on the payroll. It's going to depend on a lot of facts, and we're going to have to wait and see. First-time caller line, you're on the air. Hello.
4: Hi.
1: Hi, turn your radio off.
4: He's taking it outside. Anyway, I wanted to talk about Patrick.
1: Yes.
4: First, I'm Marion from Reno.
1: Yes.
4: And I was in total agreement. The minute I heard it, I was going, that's great, because... several years ago, they messed up, First Interstate messed up my account.
1: Yes.
4: And deducted $200 from it that I hadn't spent. So I stayed up all night, got all my records in order and everything, took it down to their bank.
1: Right.
4: And the teller said, well, I can't look at it. if you want to have this fixed, you have to hire an accountant for $35 an hour.
1: Really?
4: Wouldn't even listen to me, wouldn't even talk about it, and I ended up $200 that I couldn't afford. So I'm just glad that, you know, that he's drawing attention.
1: So to you it is poetic justice, eh?
4: Yeah, it is. I don't think he's going to keep the money. By the way he talked, and
1: in a way, I agree with you. I mean, that's awful. If you have all the records to prove your case, then somebody, some human being at the bank, should be willing to sit down with you and go through it, just as a service to a customer.
4: Right, and especially what I really appreciate is, I mean, $200 to them is.
1: Not
4: that big of a deal.
1: But
4: to me, it was a whole week's wages, you know, and
1: no, I hear you. I hear you, and thank you. I agree with that lady. That's awful. You know, and it's not just First Interstate, but it's all of the banks. Things are changing, and banks are becoming more technical. Everything's being handled now by a computer. And there's less chance of human interaction. There was a day in America where you knew your teller. You know, you knew her by name. And, you know, things like this didn't get in the way. If there was a mistake, you sat down with them and you worked it out. A bank was like a partner. And I'm sure from a PR point of view, they want it to appear that way today. And in fact, it should be that way. But it is changing, and all of us are becoming numb. West of the Rockies, you're on the air. Hello.
5: Hey, York, this is Milton in Phoenix, Arizona.
1: Hello, Milton, how you doing?
5: Real good. You know, I was trying to get a hold when Pat was on the air, because I work at a bank here in Phoenix, and I can kind of understand a little bit about where he's coming from. And you had made a comment about how they process the items.
1: Yes. I asked a question. In other words, does a human do that, or does a machine do it?
5: Well, the machines do it. You see, what happens when a person takes a check into the bank, they take it into the tellers. Tellers put all their figures into it and give the money out. That's basically all they do. And then it goes over to a bunch of other people who sit there, and all they do is encode the dollar amounts on the checks. And then from there, it goes into the machines which processes the checks, and all it all does it electronically. And if all those little numbers at the bottom of the check are on there, then the item is good, and it'll pocket, and nothing will ever be seen until it's got some way sometime later down the road.
1: So then how do you feel about his position? I mean, you heard what he wanted. You know what happened.
5: Yeah, I was at the same time he was on the air, I was also on his web.
1: Oh, you were?
5: Yeah, I was. I kind of brought everything over down onto my system.
1: So you've got a photograph. I hope somebody will take some of what's on his web page and send it to me, attach it to a message on AOL, and I'll get it up on our bulletin board, too.
5: Well, you know, I'll see what I can do about that.
1: Would you? The trouble is it can't come in some kind of a format other than an actual GIF. It's got to come GIF or I can't use it.
5: Okay, yours is what, artbell@AOL.com?
1: artbell@AOL.com. That's my email address.
5: Okay, but like I was saying, you know, if the machine reads all the microline down at the bottom, because any check, you'll be able to see it.
1: What about this? How do banks know? I have occasionally made a mistake, and First Interstate always caught it, you know, forgetting to endorse a check.
5: Mm-hmm.
1: He didn't endorse the check.
5: Well, that, I believe, was a teller's mistake, because they're really the only ones who would catch that.
1: Can you imagine? All right, are you a teller?
5: No, I'm not. I'm in the operations center.
1: Is it possible to understand how a teller, I mean, $95,000, that's a big check.
5: That is.
1: And how could a teller look at a check for $95,000 and not check to see that there was an endorsement?
5: You know, I think that's a mistake the teller make, and if I was like the manager of that branch,
1: mm-hmm.
5: I wouldn't have that teller there.
1: Mm.
5: But that's not a position I'm in, unfortunately. But most of the time, I have seen so many checks come through that has said non-negotiable, but people try to cash them, and sellers pass them right through. Anything from a buck and a half on up to...
1: Really? So you mean a lot of this may be done and never caught?
5: That's very possible.
1: Wow. All right, thank you very much for the call. Wow. That's amazing.
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7: Is this a plan to break us here in this country and make the entire planet on a more even keel?
8: I definitely think it is. I mean, the people that are making these moves, they give speeches on it, they teach it in school. You know, this business of redistribution of the wealth, destruction of national sovereignty, these things have been written about and talked openly about for quite a while. And that's what they're trying to create for the United States.
6: Now, we take you back to the night of August 21st, 1995, on Art Bell, Somewhere in Time.

0: Wild card line, you're on the air.
1: Yeah, hey, Mr. Bell, can I respond there to your guest there that he had there, Patrick, there with the money?
0: Yes.
1: Okay, I would like to encourage him to contribute as much as he can to the country of Iraq as a friend of Saddam Hussein. I would like to encourage him to contribute as much money as he can.
0: Let me stop you right there. Are you a friend of Saddam Hussein's?
1: Saddam, Israel.
0: Are you a friend of Saddam's?
1: Yeah, I'm a friend of Saddam, and I would like to give some of our old atom bombs to Saddam so he could drop it on Israel, the parasitic Jew leeches that are sucking our lifeblood out of our country.
0: All right, well... Did you catch the slight whiff of anti-Semitism there? Phew. That wasn't just a whiff. That was a full-blown blow in the nose, wasn't it? Want to give that money to Saddam so he can bomb Israel with nuclear weapons? East of the Rockies, you're on the air. Good morning. Hello there. Goodbye. On the wild card line, you're on the air.
2: Hi, Art. I'm calling from Fairbanks, where we get your first 2 hours last.
0: Since
2: this question has been asked, I apologize. But my point with Patrick is, why is it not the company's fault who issued this check? If he's correct that non-negotiable does not make a check non-negotiable,
0: apparently not.
2: Why shouldn't they be responsible for paying for it?
0: Well, you know what? Legally, he suggested in the end they may be. In other words, if that constitutes a valid check,
2: right,
0: then it may be that the bank, if they can't get it from Patrick, is going to have to take legal steps to try and get the issuer to pay it. Look, I'm no attorney. I have
2: Neither
0: no idea.
2: Am I.
0: But there is that possibility. And if that should be the case... I would imagine a lot of people are going through their trash right now, real quick, and I worry that there's going to be a lot of checks and a lot of ATM machines, and a lot of tellers are going to, there's going to be a red alert going out to every teller in the U.S. later today. Look out, here it comes.
2: But, you know, as you stated, Art, and I think many of us out here, I hate that kind of junk mail. And there are people such as this little lady that we heard about in North Carolina, this elderly lady, that are fooled by this, that are taken in by it, and maybe this is what it will take to stop that nonsense. So maybe a lot of good will come out of what Patrick did. And I, for one, think he took the right approach. I like his attitude. He's not trying to cheat them.
0: Well, I'm not sure he had thought of that attitude. I kind of gave him that idea, and then a caller kind of jumped on my case for giving him that idea. But it is reasonable, and I'm sick of that kind of mail. And if it stops it, then I'm glad.
2: And I am, too. Thank
0: All right.
2: you for your show, Art.
0: Thank you for your call, ma'am. East of the Rockies, you're on the air. Hi.
3: Hi, this is Donna from Bakersfield.
0: Hi. No, this is East of the Rockies, dear.
3: Oh, okay.
0: You want to call 1-800-618-8255.
3: Okay,
0: All
3: I
0: right.
3: didn't know which was which.
0: Thank All right, thank you. Yes, this is East. Wildcard line, you're on the air. No, you're not. West of the Rockies, you're on the air. Hello.
4: Hi, Art.
0: Hi.
4: Boy, that rang a bell there when you're talking about the telephone company.
0: Ooh. Well, haven't you ever had that happen?
4: Oh, that rang a bell. I'm not making a pun either. Oh, boy. When I was young, my mom sent me to the store one time.
0: Yeah.
4: And she gave me X amount of money to go to the store and buy something for her. And I went to the store, and they did not have what she wanted.
0: Right.
4: And I put, this was, I'm 42 years old, so this is a long time ago. I put in a quarter. And called her and said, well, they don't have what you wanted. She goes, well, then try and get this other thing. And then hung up the phone, and I didn't get any change. And I'll never forget that my entire life.
0: Well, what was it supposed to be, a 10-cent call?
4: Well, it was a nickel then.
0: It was a nickel?
4: Yeah. Or a dime. I don't know, whatever. But anyway,
0: yeah.
4: It didn't give me any change. Then I didn't have enough money to get the other thing she wanted.
0: Oh, boy.
4: And I never forgot that my whole life. I said, I don't know how they can make these machines that they don't give you change.
0: Well, look, it's even, thank you, it's even worse than that. Look, I went to a car wash not long ago, and the car wash swallowed $5 of my money. This is one of those things where you put bills in, right? And it swallowed $5. And so I left a big note there, you know, hoping that whoever managed the car wash, I left my name and phone number and address and stuff, and I thought whoever managed the car wash would make it right, but they didn't. So I realized that this is, I suppose, an example of maybe even the quickening. But I consider me and machines to be about even. The machines and me. Anyway, in our relationship, they have, in my opinion, taken more from me than I have taken from them. So I know that sounds like rationalization, and it may be, but it's life in the modern world. Maybe we'll talk about this some tomorrow. Sort of ethics, situational ethics 101, if you will, for modern America. Thank you very much. It was a lot of fun. Talk radio is best when it is different, he says. From the high desert, good night.

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1: From the high desert and the great American Southwest. Pretty neat place for a network, actually, to originate from. I bid you all good morning, good evening. Welcome to another edition of the best in live overnight talk radio, the largest as well, where you never know what is going to happen, where I never know what is going to happen, and that goes for tonight, once again. All right. Welcome, I'm Art Bell. The hurricane season is heating up. This just came off Reuters. Check this out. It's going to be a quickening kind of night, I can tell you. The already busy Atlantic hurricane season got even busier Tuesday. Tropical storm, get this one, Humberto, and two new tropical depressions, I said two new ones, are brewing in the Atlantic. The National Hurricane Center says Humberto, with winds near 65 miles an hour, will probably turn into a hurricane Wednesday. That storm off the coast of the Cape Verde Islands in the western Atlantic, about 1,100 miles east of Humberto, an unnamed tropical depression has formed east of the Lesser Antilles. Forecasters expect that depression to strengthen, possibly becoming a tropical storm named Iris by Wednesday. Another tropical depression is swirling off the Andros Islands in the Bahamas. Forecasters say it could dump heavy rains on southern Florida. Now, I told you it was going to be a big... So have a lot of people. Told you the hurricane season was going to be fierce this year. And so far, they're right on the money. And it's just beginning. I mean, this is the opening chorus, folks. Of what? Well, I knew about this story yesterday. But I really didn't want to comment on it until today. Because I wanted to be sure I had the details correctly, and they were a little unsure yesterday, but they're not unsure today. It began with a late-night traffic accident in Detroit, and it ended incredibly with a woman jumping to her death from a bridge over the Detroit River. While dozens, now get this, dozens of people stood by and hooted and hollered and cheered. Now, it was about 3 o'clock in the morning, as I said, on a bridge over the Detroit River. Witnesses say they saw a 33-year-old young black lady, Aletha Word, drive her car into another car, in other words, an accident. The other car contained three young guys. Angry, one of them took a crowbar and smashed all her windshields in. They dragged her from the car and ripped most of her clothes off during the scuffle. 30 to 40 people watched all of this and cheered and called for her, in fact, chanted for her, to jump from the bridge. She did. Of all the people there, as many as 40, two of them, at this late stage, decided to try to save her, jumped in, tried, but she was dead. The driver of the car, 20-year-old man, has been charged with second-degree murder. Her mother's comment, the mother of the dead young girl, said, "You know, I wouldn't treat a dog that way." Even NBC yesterday said the story stands as more for what it says about our society. And what does it say? 30 or 40 people watched the attack on this young lady, watched the clothes ripped from her, watched her terrorized, and as they watched, cheered for her to jump. Now, I don't even know what to ask about this. In Detroit, there are 500 murders a year, give or take a few. I guess I would first ask, should they, the 30 or 40 people that chanted for her to jump and cheered when she did, should they be charged with something? Now, you can't tell me. You can't tell me that this doesn't mean something profound and sad and hard to even discuss about our society. When have you ever heard of such a thing before? I don't know what to say about it. I'll let you say it. I wonder whether these 30 or 40 onlookers and cheerers ought to be charged with. I don't know what they'd be charged with. You know, inhuman behavior. I don't think that puts you behind bars. Maybe it ought to. Maybe it doesn't matter anymore. Maybe the price of life has fallen faster than the American dollar, and there's just nothing we can do about it. It is the end. If not the end, then certainly the warning bells of the end. In Rwanda, some more bells chiming, same type. Remember the horror last year in Rwanda? The hundreds of thousands who died, macheted to death, then more than a million that fled Rwanda to Zaire. The thousands who died there now, guess what? Zaire has set the whole thing off again. They are kicking out the Rwandan refugees. In fact, they're doing it at gunpoint. The Zaire government is forcing hundreds of thousands of refugees to go home at gunpoint. They will simply no longer tolerate their presence in Zaire. A year ago, over a million crossed the border to escape the brutal civil war. The Zaire army, as it is pushing these poor refugees along, is in the process burning, beating, raping, looting, whipping. The United Nations has been told to not interfere. They are there. They are watching all of this go on. And they are supplying water when they can to the refugees. That is the totality, apparently, of the ability of the UN to do anything about anything. As usual, they're not able to accomplish a damn thing. Iraq. I thought so. Today, Defense Secretary Perry said, quote, there is no evidence that Iraq is preparing to invade its neighbors, end quote. Well, that's pretty plain. No evidence Iraq is preparing to invade its... this story felt wrong to me. But we sent yet another, I believe, 1,300 troops just dispatched to Kuwait. Something is up. Something felt wrong with this story. What are we doing? Obviously, we're pushing Saddam and cooking a little bit of what's fed to the American press. And when I heard that story, it felt a little bit cooked, and I told you so. O.J. Simpson. There was a threat yesterday by the judge to throw television out of the courtroom again. The judge thought the lawyers were playing to the cameras, which of course they are. There will be a ruling on the tapes, the incredible Furman tapes, next week. It's beginning to get dangerous. Racial tensions are growing. If cameras were pulled, would you cheer or cry? And with regard to the Furman tapes, isn't this process of slow leakage very, very dangerous immediately to Los Angeles and its environs? Again, Reuters, OJ expert finds mystery prints. A forensic scientist has testified that he's found, get this, a second set of footprints at the scene where O.J. Simpson's ex-wife and her friend, Ron Goldman, were murdered. Dr. Henry Lee said the prints could not have been made by the shoes prosecutors said Simpson was wearing when he allegedly committed the murders. He also said the mystery prints could not have been made by Goldman's boots. He'll be back on the witness stand when they resume this debacle on Wednesday. And this comment, hi Art, love the show. By the way, this one will get you. As the wife of an ex-wife, I guess this is, of an LAPD officer, I can tell you my opinion of the whole O.J. Simpson, Mark Furman mess. I believe O.J. did it. And he will get off because of sloppy and or questionable work by LAPD, the coroner's office, crime lab, and prosecution. As for Furman, I know his racism was not only tolerated by the LAPD, but sponsored, fostered, and supported by it. Any officer who bucks the status quo won't be able to wear enough bulletproof vests. He or she will pay, most likely with his or her life. I can't hate or outright condemn my ex-husband or his fellow officers, because I've seen how each one goes to war every day, as long as they last. Imagine fighting in Vietnam or Kuwait for 20 years. Those who do make it to retirement have totally altered outlooks than those of us who lead civilian lives. And let us civilians not forget that there is a vast population out there that feels no compunction to abide by the same laws we automatically obey. We are perceived as holders of the goods they want, and the police are perceived as the enemy. I'm a civil servant too, but not expected to put my life on the line every day for everybody else. The officers are expected to do that. Even their most vocal critics expect total sacrifice on the part of the police, with just one 911 phone call, no matter what circumstances led to the call. What's the solution? I have no idea. I find it a pity, though, that Nicole Brown and Ron Goldman had to die like they did to bring this mess to light. Now I bet O.J. gets his kids back. There's no justice here on Earth. Maybe when O.J. meets his maker. In America, latest survey says 80% of American parents want their children to get a college education, but only 30% think they'll ever be able to afford it. Death and Texas. I said Texas, not taxes. That was an NBC story, and I'm trying to calculate my attitude about this. It is a story down there in Texas that you Texans can help out with. It involves a young model and an old, now dead billionaire. He was 89-year-old J. Howard Marshall, an oil tycoon worth an estimated $1 billion. She is 26 years of age, a model, very good looking, an actress. She apparently had a 5-year courtship with our billionaire, an 11-month marriage, during which time she was given $1 million in jewelry, a $50,000 a month expense account, and after an 11-month marriage, he up and died. Now, apparently, the billionaire's son, by a previous marriage, somehow got hold of power of attorney and has cut her off. And so he now, I guess, controls the money. The attorneys are going back and forth on it. But I don't even care about any of that. Here's what I've got to say. It will sound sexist, and who cares? If I was a billionaire, and I was 89 years old, 89, mind you, and I wanted a 26-year-old, and she wanted me, well, let me put it this way. My attitude is, good on you, you know? I mean, if he wanted to go out and get himself a 26-year-old and court her and give her diamonds and all the rest of it and marry her and, who knows, maybe bed her, well, then more power to him, you know? I mean, it was his life, his money, and he had a right to do what he did. So that's my attitude when you get to that kind of a story. You know, it's his biz. He made all the money. And as far as I'm concerned, he's got a right to spend it the way he wants to spend it. And if it means he's going to spend it on a 26-year-old 10 on a scale of 10, well, then more power to him. And I really don't have a problem with it. I know that relatives do. Dear Art, regarding the story that Noah's Ark may have been found atop Mount Ararat, first off, we've got to confirm it really is Noah's Ark. It would seem to be in the correct general vicinity. What else that is bigger than the Queen Mary and buried in a mountain in Israel could be there? Actually, Turkey. If it is confirmed to be Noah's Ark, there would be sweeping changes in the religious community. A major part of the Bible and Christianity would be confirmed in scientific fact. So that would prove that Noah existed, that all the animals went two by two into the ark, and that there was a massive flooding that wiped out everything that was not on the ark. This would change a lot of people's opinions about a part of the Bible that some was pretty unbelievable. Just something to think about till we see if it really is the ark or not. And in a moment, I have from a friend in Missoula, 40 ways that you can hasten the quickening and help destroy the earth. You're sure not going to want to miss these. Now, you will not hear all 40 because I considered about 4 or 5 of them to be not advisable to broadcast, but you will hear the remainder. Mike in Olympia, regarding the story up in Detroit, said, once again, we are tragically shown the necessity of the need for at least a 5-day waiting period for crowbars and federal legislation restricting automobile gas tanks to less than 10 gallons. And then this. It's just been a real joy lately, you know, fathers gluing their 5-year-old daughters' eyes shut with super glue, mothers in Chicago tossing children out of windows, children tossing children out of windows. Now this story in Detroit, the mother in South Carolina. And this, Art, added to your list of child killings. Supposedly, Saturday, at a local San Antonio mall, a 9-year-old boy from Colorado who was visiting for the past 2 weeks with his dad in San Antonio went into a restroom at the mall. He didn't return. According to his father, he searched for him, but found him missing. 15 hours later, on Sunday, the father finally reported the incident to the authorities. 15 hours, folks. The same day, Sunday, the poor child's body turned up in the river. Autopsy revealed the boy had succumbed to severe trauma to the stomach and chest area, and the child also showed signs of previous abuse. The father questioned extensively, but let go for lack of evidence. He was kept under surveillance, however, as the most likely suspect, the only suspect they had. Tuesday, after making contact with the man's 27-year-old girlfriend who was in Tennessee, they apparently developed sufficient information to justify arresting the 35-year-old father. He was picked up without incident at his apartment and is now under a $5 million bond. Suzanne in San Antonio. So, you know, I don't know how much more of this junk I can read. It's becoming a daily event. I don't know if that's true, but I do know we'll be back in just a moment.
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1: Five-year-old girls with their eyes glued shut by their fathers. One of them, anyway. Mothers in Chicago throwing their children out of windows. A woman in Detroit jumping off a bridge just because she's attacked. Then there's the mother in South Carolina. Pretty weird, huh? A lot of people think it is a sign of the end, the quickening. Whatever word you want to attach to it, it doesn't matter. That's just the one I use. So I was sent this over the internet. People these days are constantly harping about the upcoming Armageddon. But when is the world going to finally end? Most people don't realize that it can't happen without their help. Below are a few little things you can do to help end the world. One, use motor oil to fertilize your lawn. 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I won't number these. 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Use them. Dump your food leftovers into the recycling bin. 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It's for wimps. 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They make great gifts. Drive an M1 A1 Abrams tank to work. 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Develop a secret neurotoxin that makes females pregnant. 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Aerosol hairspray can be used for a lot more than personal grooming. 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So, it's come to this. So, I think I'll open the lines, and with that as a setup, heaven only knows where it's headed. Here we go. East of the Rockies, it's 1-800-825-5033. 1-800-825-5033. 5033. I have several appearances scheduled in the next several days. I think in the morning, tomorrow morning, I will be on KCMO in Kansas City at about probably around 9:30 Kansas City time. Then I have an appearance somewhere in Ohio. I'll get that one for you. And on Friday, I think I'm doing a morning show for KFYI in Phoenix. I think that's lined out. So it's going to be a very busy week, depending on where you are. You might listen for my... Now, you've got to bear in mind that by, 9:30, 10 o'clock in the morning, it's beginning to get to be late evening for me, so even more than usual, I'm liable to say about anything. Wildcard Line, you're on the air. Hello.
2: Good evening, Mr. Bell. Yeah. I was only kidding about your work on Saturdays. can I comment on the Mel Reynolds conviction?
1: No.
2: Oh, come on.
1: Yeah, okay, I don't care. Yeah, that's big news, of course.
2: Well, one of the big jokes or something I was told years ago that the people that are the most vehemently anti-gun are really the biggest crooks on earth. And they sought to use gun control as a smokescreen to mask their own illegal activities. What do you think of that?
1: I'm trying to think of how it is you're connecting that to the conviction.
2: Well, look at some of the most vehemently anti-gun people in the past.
1: Yeah, but what I'm saying is, what does Reynolds' conviction have to do with guns?
2: Well, it seems that people that are themselves very immoral and engage in immoral activity sort of crow on the gun control thing as a smokescreen to cover their own types of activities.
1: Why didn't you just start off on gun control? The two have nothing to do with each other.
2: Well,
1: I mean, gun control is what you wanted to talk about, right?
2: Mel Reynolds is one of the most vehement anti-gun people out there. And I'm just saying that in the history of Congress, if you look at Biagi, he was a gun controller. He was later convicted. And old Tom Gard of Connecticut was put out of Congress. I'm just drawing a correlation between some of the people that are vehemently gun control are, in a sense, some of the biggest criminals themselves.
1: Yeah, all right. Well, I'll take that. It is true that it seems like people who preach constantly about morality are frequently themselves then the target of or convicted of something rather immoral. I mean, go back to remember all the troubles with television ministries and all the rest of it. These guys who preach and preach and preach. And I've got to tell you, there's been a couple of instances in my own life. Naturally, I'm not going to name anybody, but I mean, people have been real preachy. Preachy, preachy, preachy, you know. You got to follow God's way, they'll say. And it's almost annoying to be preached to the way some of them do. Very high and mighty on morals. I'll tell you, some of these people, and this is the truth, and I don't care whether you believe it or not, have turned out to be thieves, cokeheads, low class. I mean, it is the most, and I was the one who got preached to. I got preached to by these lowlifes. Turned out to be lowlifes. And you want to hear something even weirder? After they were caught stealing and more, they kept on preaching. You know, preaching to me. I actually flipped my top at a situation a few years ago, which I won't go into. But it's not necessary that I do. I'm sure you take my meaning. So from that, in that spirit, I understand exactly what you were saying, sir. East of the Rockies, you're on the air.
3: Postman calling from Memphis.
1: Oh, well, good. Turn your radio off.
3: I got it off.
1: That's good.
3: That's my first time calling.
1: Oh, from Memphis. Glad to have you, sir.
3: Well, we almost didn't have you. We started off with a top 70s music format on a news talk station. That was kind of strange.
1: Well, somebody threw the wrong switch or something.
3: Oh, I got a hold of their news desk and asked them to look into it, and they said they would.
1: How long was the top 40 on?
3: About the first 10 minutes of your show.
1: 10 minutes, huh?
3: I guess we didn't live too much. I got you on WAI, though.
1: Well, we live in the electronic age.
3: Right. I just don't know what else to say except I wasn't prepared to get through this early.
1: Well, when you're dialing over there, you know, then you should imagine you might get through.
3: Yeah.
1: Mm-hmm.
3: Positive thinking comes through.
1: Mm-hmm.
3: You were talking about people and religious people pointing the finger. And
1: well,
3: I work with the Postal Service. I see a lot of the religious tracts come through, and one of the things I notice is whether they talk about themselves and their own beliefs or whether they spend a lot of time putting down the other beliefs. It tends to be, you know, like Jimmy Swaggart pointing a finger at Jim and Tammy Baker, and then a few months later saying, "I've sinned."
1: Yeah, I know. I know. Look, sir, thank you. I take it right down to my personal life. I told you. There's a couple people, maybe even three in my life that have been that way. I mean, you almost can't be around them because they're so damn preachy about morality. And I'll be damned if they're not the ones who turned out to be thieves, dirty dealers, totally screwing over their neighbor and their business associates every opportunity they got. In other words, the lowest of the low and the preachiest of the people I've ever known. It's there are a lot of people, and I don't mean to disparage them, who are quietly moral and quietly ethical, and I applaud them. But I'm telling you, look out for the ones that make a lot of noise. At least that is my personal experience. West of the Rockies, you're on the air.
4: Carson, California, Art.
1: Okay.
4: Yeah, that is west of the Rockies.
1: It is, yes.
4: And
1: your telephone is still no better than it was 2 years ago.
4: Well, Art, I don't have time to hook up my real phone. I mean, it's a real phone, but it's anyway. I just wanted to say that Chuck Carter has Stanton Freeman on. He's down at the Telford Hotel doing a seminar for the next couple of days about Roswell and so forth.
1: Oh, yes.
4: And I was hoping you'd try to get him on your show if you could this week or sometime soon.
1: Well, I've had him on many times.
4: Yeah, well, it's good to have on again.
1: Let Chuck have him for a while.
4: Okay, anyway, about the story in Detroit, I was absolutely flabbergasted when I heard about it yesterday. And I don't know what to say except I think that...
1: Well, do you think people who cheered this on should somehow face some legal penalty?
4: Well, I don't know what you could charge them with, Art, because it's like they're almost cheering on the murderer. I mean, they according to yesterday's account, even though it got straightened out today, one of the accounts had the woman hanging on the railing for dear life, and the attacker was beating her on the fingers with a crowbar till she let go and dropped into the river.
1: Uh-huh.
4: That was the other account, which was a more chilling account, and I just assumed that was probably what happened, along with the cheering and the clapping and the laughing. And one bystander tried to get someone with a cell phone to call 911, and they refused while this was going on.
1: Hey, sir?
4: Yeah?
1: What do you do when you're constantly throwing conspiracy theories up against the wall and they won't stick?
4: You chuck them?
1: You chuck harder.
4: Oh, well, I part of that. And
1: have a good morning, sir. A wild card line, you're on the air. Hello.
5: Unbelievable.
1: Really?
5: See, you're easy to get hold of.
1: Well, there you are.
5: This is just only the second time it rang, and it probably only redialed 12, 13 times.
1: Well, it's like it's kind of like a lottery.
5: This is Mark in Albany, Georgia.
1: Hi, Mark.
5: You have talked a lot lately about child abuse.
1: Uh-huh.
5: And I think that's a very pertinent subject for today. One thing that I haven't heard mentioned on any talk show, and I listen to an awful lot of them during the day, is circumcision. And I'd like to know your feelings about that and hear some callers and what they think about the needless amputation of a body part on infant males, you know, without their approval or you know, what do you think about it? What do your callers think about it?
1: Well, I don't know if I care. In other words, a lot of people consider it a medical procedure.

0: That is not what occurs, sir, and you know it.
1: Well,
0: all right. Well, I thank you for the call, but I don't follow your abuse charge, and I don't think it's a big, important, or even very tasteful issue. And I think it's up to the parents. That's what I think. East of the Rockies, you're on the air. Hello.
2: Good morning, Art.
0: Hello.
2: Hey, I was listening to you the other night, and a gentleman called and asked you if you believed that aliens had anything to do with our evolution.
0: Hmm.
2: And you commented that...
0: I said I don't know.
2: Well, I was just wondering if you believe, in your personal opinion, if they've had, in the past, you know, far past, if they've had any manipulation on our progress.
0: Beats the hell out of me. I said, I don't know. I meant, I don't know. I have no proof of it. I have people who come on and talk to me, all kinds of guests with all kinds of credentials, who say all kinds of things. Do you, now, maybe you can help me out here, sir. Do you have proof?
2: Well, I don't have, tangible proof, but I've been doing a lot of reading, you know, about, like, Mayan calendars that go 400 million years into the future. They have astronomical maps.
0: Yeah.
2: They have...
0: And we got the Bible, too.
2: Yeah, well, and they also calculated thousands of years ago the rotation of the moon, which today, if they calculate it, they differ by, like, 0.4 seconds.
0: I've got books that could convince you about anything if you want to read them. But... You know, until I can put my hand on it, until I see scientific proof one way or the other, my answer remains, I don't know.
2: Okay, can I ask you one other question?
0: Sure.
2: I heard the story about how people believe that they may have found Noah's Ark on Mount Ararat.
0: Yeah, oh yes.
2: Okay, now, did I hear you correctly when you said that satellites found it, like, in 1947 or 48?
0: No, I said there was an earthquake on the very day of the creation of the nation of Israel in 48, and that then later they found the Ark through satellite imagery years later.
2: Do you know how long they've seen the, or have known about it? Since, you know, now they're...
0: No, I really don't. Not that many years. And they are going on a dig, and we'll know soon. And can you imagine if it is Noah's Ark? Wild Card Line, you're on the air. Hi.
3: Oh, hi. Let me turn my radio
0: yes,
3: down.
0: Off.
3: How are you? It's
0: I'm
3: a wonderful
0: okay.
3: program. I enjoy you so much.
0: Thank you.
3: I'm from Texas.
0: I can almost tell.
3: Oh, really? That much?
0: Yeah.
3: Okay. On the divorce in the state of Texas, it's a community property state.
0: Right.
3: But anything that he had before he married her, she's not entitled to. Only monies gained after they were married.
0: Bearing in mind, he's a billionaire, was a billionaire. That could still be a lot of money.
3: You can imagine the money that's been, that's just in interest.
0: Absolutely.
3: An investment that
0: Absolutely.
3: He's gained
0: sure.
3: since he's been married to her. So she is entitled to half of that.
0: Where are you in Texas?
3: I'm in San Antonio.
0: San Antonio. Well, you know, tell me something. I've got a big secret to tell the people in San Antonio coming up here shortly.
3: Oh, goody.
0: But listen, what do you say about what he did?
3: I say that was his choice. He knew what he was doing. He was certainly... not a slow man, or he wouldn't have been a billionaire. He
0: yeah.
3: knew what he wanted.
0: That's right.
3: And I'm sure that he got a lot of satisfaction out of just being with her.
0: Well, that part we may never know about, but I mean...
3: Well, I don't necessarily mean physically.
0: Oh, no,
3: I mean being around her.
0: That's right. I mean, my attitude is more power to him, and frankly, at 89 with a billion, I might do it myself.
3: Yes.
0: On that note, I'm going to have to go. Listen for the surprise. We'll be right back.
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1: Before we get into the serious news, good morning. Those stations that join us at this hour, you know, those stations that actually join us at this hour, you guys ought to call those stations and ask them to carry the beginning of the program at 11 o'clock Pacific time, because you've missed a lot. And I can only sort of recap before I get into the serious stuff. This is from Bryn Marie in San Francisco, who never fails me, listening to the mighty KSFO. And some guy called up and said that he thought there was another star system out there sending messages to Earth, and that the government was receiving them but not telling us. I said, well, what are they? And he said, well, I don't know. So then I started wondering. You know me. If you could, you know, interstellar messaging is very expensive. It's not like a pager or something. And so if you could only send one sentence, one message to Earth, what would it be? I already have a couple of answers, my facts. Here's Bryn's. If I were living in a parallel universe and had been observing Earth transmissions for years and could only send one message to this planet, it would have to be something considered after long hours of thought and observation. Here's what I'd send. If the minnow was only on a 3-hour tour, where did Ginger get all those dresses? And this, top secret, message from Sister Solar System, send more episodes of Dreamland. Signed, Gecko, Goleta, California. Well, by the way, to once again announce, the good people at WOAI, the monster in San Antonio, are going to begin running Dreamland this Sunday, and we've got several other joins, and Dreamland now hits or sits at 139 affiliates, maybe 140 by week's end or more. It's amazing. There are four, maybe no less than five, would-be hurricanes out in the Atlantic right now. Very serious ones. Most of them in the process of strengthening. And you attribute that to whatever you want. Maybe this. It began in Detroit with a traffic accident, ended with a young woman terrified, jumping off the bridge to her death, while dozens of people, as many as 40, stood by and cheered and watched and chanted for her to jump. About 3 a.m. Saturday, witnesses say they saw 33-year-old Aletha Word drive her car into another car. It was an accident. That car containing three young men. Angry, one of them jumped out of the car, took a tire iron, smashed her windows, dragged her from the car, ripped her clothing off. During this, the crowd is loving it, right? 30 or 40 people watched, cheered, and finally she did it out of absolute fear, jumped off the bridge. She's dead. To their everlasting credit, at least two people did try to save her after the fact. The driver of the car 20 has been charged with second-degree murder. The mother of the dead girl said, I wouldn't treat a dog that way. Even NBC yesterday, mystified at the story, said it really stands more. I mean, there's 500 murders in Detroit every year. But they said it stands as a comment on society. What our society has become, you tell me. I was wondering if the people involved in that should be charged with something. You know, the ones that were chanting for her to jump off the bridge. There's really nothing to charge them with legally. But I got a fax here. Said, Art, how about conduct unbecoming a human? I'd really like to know what those 40 people are feeling right now. 82% of the American people say they want their children to go to a college, but 30% think, only 30% rather, think they can afford to send their children to college. Then there is the death in Texas story. Not taxes, Texas. The young model and the old billionaire. This is an 89-year-old guy dead now, J. Howard Marshall, an oil tycoon down in Texas, worth, they said, about $1 billion. 89 years old. At 89, he married a 26-year-old, easy 10, I mean, beautiful woman, just beautiful. God, beautiful. Model, actress. There was a 5-year courtship, an 11-month marriage, $1 million given to her in jewelry, $50,000 a month in expenses, and now, of course, everybody in the family is going to fight. I guess his son, by a previous marriage, got power of attorneys, cut her off, and there'll be a big fight and probably a settlement. But, you know, when I think about this story, I think the 89-year-old guy with the $1 billion, you know, maybe in his 88th year, he decided, what the hell? Let's have some fun. I've got $1 billion. I want a 26-year-old. And maybe it was true love, and maybe it was for the money, and, you know, I don't know that I care. It was his money. He did what he wanted to do with it. If it had part of the, you know, and I'm sure some of the enticement was the money. So what? So what? He says, the guy did what he wanted to do, and it's his life and his money. That's my attitude. Then people started sending me stories of more child tragedies, you know, to make my day. 9-year-old boy in Portland killing his 5-year-old sister with daddy's hunting rifle. First they thought it was accidental. Now police have charged the boy with murder. Another case in southern Washington about the same time where two young children got the parents' Magnum out, a .357 playing Nintendo, a fight, one shot the other with the .357. And I've got more, but I don't want to read them. It's like I've had it. If this is not the quickening, the one we had the other day, the five-year-old little girl who had her eyes glued shut by daddy with super glue, that was nice. The mother who threw her baby out of the window in Chicago. The woman in Detroit that I just told you about, the mother in South Carolina. And so, somebody sent me this, which I will now reread on the Internet. It's very cynical, but here is how it reads. Comes from Missoula, Montana, by the way. Entitled, 40 Ways, and I'm not reading all 40, You Can Help Destroy the Earth and Hurry the Quickening. 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Most people don't realize it can't happen without their help. Below are a few things that you can do to help end the world. 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Use them. Dump your food leftovers into the recycling bin. 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Develop condominium complexes in beautiful Chernobyl. Develop a secret neurotoxin that makes females I can't read that one. I should have crossed that out. Work for the government. All right, and this. Aerosol hairspray can be used for a lot more than personal grooming. Putting up posters, cooking lubricant, antiperspirant, ant and roach killer, personal defense, and party favors. 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We hope these simple ideas will inspire you to create your own methods to drag this planet further into its grave. Remember, every person counts. Then you have to wonder what the other star system is going to say when it begins to get... Now, they're probably still seeing Lucy, right? But eventually, they are going to begin getting the O.J. Simpson trial, which continues later today, unless they decide that it shall not be so, and that could happen. The judge threatened to take it off TV yesterday, saying the participants, the attorneys, were playing to the cameras. Gee, I haven't detected that. How about you guys? Playing to the cameras? What a charge. Anyway, the ruling next week on the Furman tapes is going to be made. Now, I don't know whether I believe this one or not. I think not, but it's entitled New Spin for Needle, and it shows a picture of the Seattle Space Needle from the air, you know, looking down on top of it, and it says the top of Seattle Space Needle is painted to resemble the spinning wheel from the television game show Wheel of Fortune. The new look is intended to promote the show, which will be taping in Seattle. Now, is that a true or false story? And they actually show a picture of the Space Needle here, but you can't trust photographs anymore. Have you guys really done that? Is the Space Needle really painted to look like the Wheel of Fortune? It can't. Say it ain't so. And I'm getting all kinds of faxes like this. Having been a citizen of this planet for a sizable length of time, it amazes me how a species could be so intelligent yet so narrow-minded with regard to visitors from other planets. Most Earthlings, including yourself, assume that for interstellar travel, the aliens must be of superior intelligence. It is not possible that although more advanced in travel techniques, they might be far behind in other areas of knowledge. For instance, you are by far the best late-night talk show host, but might not have the intelligence to become a great politician or a psychiatrist. Just a little late-night snack to ponder on. Keep up the good work. Well, number one, I'm smart enough to know that. I don't want to be a psychiatrist, and I certainly don't want to be a politician, and I'm very pleased doing what I'm doing. There is the Peter Principle, and I do not want to ascend to it. And that is that somebody will eventually be promoted beyond their level of competence to a job for which they are not suited, fitted, nor competent. I have no illusions about wanting some greater position. I enjoy doing precisely what I'm doing and wouldn't change it for the world and have fought not to, as a matter of fact. West of the Rockies, you're on the air.
2: Hello, Art Bell.
1: That's true.
2: Okay, you're probably not going to like what I have to say to you.
1: Well, this happens all the time.
2: Okay,
1: sir.
2: And I hope you don't hang up on me.
1: Well, I might.
2: Okay.
1: Let's hear it.
2: Okay. I think you're copping out.
1: On what?
2: on the UFO thing. UFOs.
1: Oh, really? You know, see, now here it was. Somebody called and said, do you believe or
2: right.
1: not believe?
2: Right.
1: And am I correct?
2: That's true.
1: And my answer was, I don't know. And that remains my answer. And it's not a cop-out. It's the truth. Do I believe that they're here? I have no idea.
2: Did you not see a UFO yourself?
1: Yes.
2: Then what's the big deal? What's going on? You
1: well, I don't know where it came from.
2: You have listeners
1: Wait,
2: out there.
1: Wait, just one momento.
2: Okay.
1: I saw it, and I described it in very precise detail.
2: Right.
1: But for all I know, it came from Area 51 over the hill here. I have no way of knowing that it came from another star system or dimension. Or I don't know.
2: But you tried to explain it. Now, how would you like it if everybody just said to you, I don't believe it? How would you like that?
1: Well,
2: do you have people out there
1: a lot of people
2: that,
1: have said that.
2: What, huh?
1: A lot of people have said that to me.
2: Yeah, but you're really cutting people down all of a sudden.
1: No, I'm not.
2: Yes, you are.
1: No, I'm not.
2: You're
1: I was, no, sir. I was asked a question, and I gave an honest answer.
2: I'd say the last couple of weeks, you have really copped out on the people. Okay, what about the Roswell incident? You were so up on those pictures. It was unbelievable.
1: I
2: and
1: said,
2: now,
1: wait a minute.
2: Okay, go ahead.
1: No, that's not true now. I will say now what I said then, and that is, it is either the real thing or it is the most elaborate, best-done hoax ever.
2: Mm-hmm.
1: And that's still what I think today. Do I know for sure it's real? No. Have I ever said during this whole thing that I know for sure it's real? No.
2: But you cut people down.
1: No, I don't.
2: Yes, you do.
1: No,
2: I really.
1: You know,
2: okay, I let's ask your audience out
1: how
2: there.
1: How does that cut people down?
2: Let's
1: give them an honest answer.
2: No, you have a way about you to where you put bad feelings to people. They want to explain something to you, and you're really negative about it. In fact,
1: like what?
2: You're just negative. Trust me.
1: Like what? If it is negative, thanks for the call, brother. But if it is negative to give you an honest answer, then by all means, you go right on ahead and regard me as negative. And I don't give absolute affirmative answers, you will learn as you listen, to things that I cannot lay my hand on or scientifically prove. I have a hell of a lot of interests in areas like UFOs, life after death, mysteries that we cannot answer. I will continue to investigate them avidly. But the question was, do I believe, as an article of faith, that we are being visited? And my honest answer is, I don't know. And if you regard that as negative, then I don't care. I don't care. It's an honest answer. There are a lot of things in this life that I do not know and will not accept as an article of faith. It's kind of like religion. People call me up, Art, this moment, accept the Lord. Do you accept the Lord? Do you accept everything about the Bible? No, I don't, automatically. And there are a lot of things that I don't have answers to. And so I'm not going to jack you around. If you ask me, if you come out and ask me a question like, do you believe they are here? I mean, can you absolutely say they are here? Will you say it? No, I won't. Sorry. East of the Rockies, you're on the air.
3: Hi, Art, Libertarian Nationalist, Aurora, Colorado.
1: Hey.
3: How you doing?
1: Well, you're listening.
3: All right. Well, yeah, actually, just heard the first opening of your show and wondered if you'd had much conversation regarding the woman from Detroit.
1: A lot of it, yes.
3: I would think that the people who were standing by and cheering
1: yes.
3: and chanting for her to jump could be charged as accessories.
1: No, I don't think legally. Morally, yeah.
3: If they were actually encouraging her attackers to do what they were doing.
1: Look, I've told a few of my callers to go jump in the lake. If one of them did it, does that mean I'm accessory somehow?
3: Well, Art, I'll tell you, with legal standing these days, Media Bypass magazine, the August issue.
1: Yeah, I know.
3: Said that.
1: Call us toll free at 1-800-618-8255. I think so.
3: They said that in Frank's home state of Massachusetts, that Army actually could have been charged with some kind of hate speech statute.
1: Hate speech. Oh, that's exactly correct. I think it is correct, yes.
3: So if somebody could be charged for calling somebody else a name, I would certainly think that people who are urging three thugs to attack a woman and then to urge her to jump off a bridge knowing what state of mind the woman must have been in, could certainly face some sort
1: of charges. Well, a faxer, I think, had it a little bit earlier. Maybe they ought to be charged with conduct unbecoming a human. But I think there's really no legal charge they can lay on somebody. You know, look, the story stands. NBC finally had it right. It stands as a comment on the state of humanity. It stands as an indictment of modern society. We'll be right back.
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1: Here again I am. I'm catching up a little here. West of the Rockies, you're on the air. Hello.
2: Good evening, Art. What's going on? It's Mike in Bakersfield, KNZR.
1: Hi, Mike.
2: Well, I've heard a lot of bad news about killings and kids killing each other. I'd like to shed some good news tonight for you.
1: All right.
2: I had the privilege last night at 23 minutes after 5 of witnessing the birth of my daughter.
1: It is the most remarkable thing that a human being, I believe, sees while you're alive.
2: Yes, it is.
1: I witnessed the birth of my son as well.
2: Uh-huh.
1: And there's nothing to compare to it, is there?
2: No, there isn't, actually. And there's nobody can tell you what it's like, and nobody can prepare you for what's there to come. I just thought I'd spread some good news. One question I'd like to ask you, though.
1: Sure.
2: Coming from a father, what advice, not just general societal advice, but your personal advice, would you give to a new father?
1: Mm-hmm. Good question. Let me think about it and listen on the air, all right?
2: All right. Oh, one more thing, Art.
1: Yes,
2: about
1: sir.
2: The aliens and that guy was talking about, that dual star system.
1: Oh, yes. Uh-huh.
2: Who's to say that we're not picking up transmissions from their television shows?
1: Well, looking at daytime TV, it's possible.
2: That's just one thought to ponder.
1: Thank you, sir. Maybe the whole OJ trial is not of this earth. Advice to a new father. No, I don't have any. I really don't have any. I'm no Dr. Spock. Maybe closer to the one with the pointed ears than the one that used to tell you how to raise children. I don't have any advice. Except follow your heart. That's all you can do. So I'm sorry, I hope that doesn't disappoint you. I really don't have any advice. Somebody writes to me here and says, I live with this Seattle's Space Needle only a half mile from my front window. It has not been painted to look like the Wheel of Fortune. At night, the Space Needle looks like just like the flying saucer in the movie Close Encounters of the Third Kind. Boy, it does. It's incredible. But how would you know, unless your house is higher than the Space Needle, how could you see what's on top? Now, I don't know who sent this to me. I think it was just a joke. I'm hoping that's true. But it's actually painted just like the Wheel of Fortune. They wouldn't do that, though. They just wouldn't do that. The Space Needle is too sacred. East of the Rockies, you're on the air. Hello? Well, he's playing me back to me. I don't want to hear that. Hi, Wildcard Line, you're on the air.
3: Charlie, liberal in California. 2 points. The first being is that, you know, what happened to this lady on the bridge, you know, certainly if people were laughing at her and egging these guys on, that's one thing. But, you know, I've listened to several talk shows, and there have been people calling in saying they would have intervened. You know, there's a line between being a hero and being a stupid idiot. Anybody that would confront two armed guys, one weighing 300 pounds with a crowbar, is an idiot. You know, and so you.
1: But see, that's not the argument. Only an idiot would try to turn that into the argument. The question was not whether or not people were intervening or should have intervened or should have taken the chance to intervene. The question and the comment and the social problem is people cheering it on, even chanting for her to jump.
3: Well, I understand the problem there, but as far as intervening...
1: You understand the problem there. Well, okay, that is a problem. So what is your comment on that?
3: Well, we've had that problem for... let me tell you something. This is my second comment. I honestly think that people who think society's going downhill, yeah, there's problems, but these people who say there's a quickening...
1: Yeah?
3: That,
1: they're all wet, huh?
3: Well, let's put it this way. Society is not in any... There are two things that could take society out. A full-scale nuclear war and a comet or a meteorite or something like that.
1: Mm.
3: Both those things are extremely unlikely. As far as environmental problems, yeah, they're going to be a problem. They're going to be a serious problem into the next century. But there's nothing imminent that could take human beings out. human beings, human society is going to be around for the next 100 years, probably. Now, whether society deteriorates and we live in a Mad Max type of society, that's possible.
1: You said 100 years. That's not very long.
3: Well, it's not very long. But people who say that, people that say human existence is on the brink of being gone, I think they're out of line in saying that. I think human beings are going to be around for a while.
1: Well, maybe they will. But maybe if they are, it will turn into your Mad Max scenario.
3: Well, yeah, it could go in that direction, but it could go in another direction. Who knows? But I know. But
1: well,
3: is
1: a person reasonably able to look at current events and discern a trend?
3: Well, yeah, you can discern the trend that society is deteriorating. But you can't discern this trend, which I think when you talk about the quickening, I think you're talking about, and excuse me if I'm wrong, I think you're talking about human extinction. And I don't think that is something that's imminent. It's something that's...
1: No, I'm not. Actually, you're wrong. I'm not talking about... As a matter of fact, I'm not ascribing, Charlie, and I really mean this, I'm not ascribing anything to it. I'm not saying it's biblical. I'm not saying it's religious. I'm not saying... it's Armageddon. I'm not saying anything. I'm simply giving you an observation from having done this talk show for as long as I've done it. And I think it is an accurate observation.
3: Well, I think it's an observation, but I think the clarity there, because I think most of the people who call into your talk show and talk about the end of the earth, they're talking about human extinction. They're not talking about society deteriorating. They're talking about humans being gone. And I think those people who say that are wrong. Now, as far as there being violence in the streets, riots, disorder, in a totally different society in a few years, yeah, it's possible, but I think it could go either way right now. I think we're right on the brink of going either way, and I think that's going to depend on a lot of factors.
1: If it did turn into a Mad Max kind of world, Charlie, what would you do?
3: What would I do?
1: Mm-hmm.
3: I don't know. It depends on it. I certainly, let's put it this way. If it came down to... either protecting civilization or protecting myself, I'm going to protect myself. And, you know, you have a lot of people call, you know, if there's some type of imminent danger, you'll have people calling in saying how civilized they'd be. Let me tell you something.
1: Would you use that service revolver? I mean, you're always calling for gun control, and you tell me you carry a gun, right?
3: Yes.
1: Part of your job. So would you use that?
3: Yeah, and actually, if society completely deteriorated, I'd have no problem with everybody having weapons. Unfortunately, that hasn't happened. I mean, not fortunately, but that hasn't happened yet. So I don't think there's no need to. But no, I'd have no problem with everybody carrying a weapon if we lived in a Mad Max society.
1: But according to your world, you're trying to get the guns away from people. So if it did turn into that, they wouldn't have guns.
3: Yeah, but I think
1: people like you would be the Mad Maxes.
3: that's something to think about, isn't it?
1: Yes, it is. Good morning. East of the Rockies, you're on the air.
4: Yes, sir.
1: Turn your radio off, please.
4: Yes, I got it up. You know, on those alleged autopsy photos?
1: Yes.
4: Over the weekend, it was interesting. The BBC Science and Action mentioned them.
1: Yes, sir.
4: So did Deutsche Welle. Mm-hmm. They both tried to twist it around without actually saying they were untrue, but gave strong implications by going to outside experts, alleged experts. One fellow was had to do with human physiology, who claimed that one out of 2,000 Europeans has six fingers and has an
1: oxygen. They do not.
4: Well, that's what the Deutsche Welle had. Now the BBC went in.
1: Well, okay, then end of the credibility on that one. Next one.
4: Well, the BBC interviewed taxi cab drivers and got their reactions, and then a psychiatrist who said that people who had great interest in these things ought to see.
1: Well, my God, there's another one. Now, taxi cab drivers in London, was it, sir?
4: Yeah, the BBC Science and Action. It was interesting, within an hour, switching the station, it was quarter to midnight on Saturday night Central Time. Their show, they ended that up with that. And then on Deutsche Welle, they had it as part of their world news.
1: Well, it beats the hell out of gardening shows, and they spend a lot of time on gardening on the BBC. All right, sir, thank you very much for the call. Interview. Well, there's a meaningful scientific survey. The Roswell autopsy film. Real or fake? The following report compiled from a survey of London taxi cab drivers. Real hard evidence. West of the Rockies, you're on the air. Hi.
5: Yes, this is Jim calling from Portland.
1: Hi, Jim.
5: You asked for proof that aliens were tampering with human evolution.
1: Well, I said there is none. Now, are you going to prove me wrong?
5: Yes. Well, there was an article in this month's Scientific American, and that was about an asteroid that hit the Earth, a very large one that hit the Earth only 2 million years ago.
1: So how does that prove alien intervention?
5: Well, they estimate that 10% of the Earth's crust was blasted up into the atmosphere.
1: Yeah, so?
5: Now, that is probably a larger asteroid than the one that killed the dinosaurs.
1: Okay.
5: So?
1: So what?
5: Now, there was no major extinction 2 million years ago of animal species on the planet. So why the difference?
1: I don't see, I don't see how the asteroid or a comet or anything else that's plowed into Mother Earth proves alien intervention. Now, maybe I've missed something here.
5: Yeah, the asteroid that killed the dinosaurs 65 million years ago was a large asteroid. This one is probably larger, but there were no major extinctions after this.
1: Well, maybe there was no major life.
5: 2 million years ago?
1: Well, you know, they say there was, but I mean, who knows? Sir, I don't see, you know, you started out the conversation by saying you don't believe, and so here's the proof. What's it proof of?
5: It's proof that the aliens operated differently 2 million years ago. Instead of, they replaced all the major species after they exterminated all life on Earth, as opposed to what they did 65 million years ago. They did not replace the dinosaurs.
1: Uh-huh. All right, sir, I'm converted. Thanks for the call. God. I mean, how is that supposed to prove anything? I'm very interested, of course, as you know, in looking toward trying to get proof of something, but a call like that discourages me. I mean, first of all, I don't know about what has or hasn't plowed into the Earth, but I fail to see how aliens have anything to do with it. On the other hand, listen to this story from the Herald News. Area farmers who have been swathing and baling hay in the early morning hours have had their long and tedious tasks enlivened considerably in recent weeks. Farmers from Bonanza to Klamath Falls have reported seeing unidentified flying objects overhead as they work. One rancher reportedly sighted a cylindrical object he said was the size of a football field. There have been 10 reports in the area since the early morning hours of July 31st. Now, that too proves nothing, but it is very interesting. West of the Rockies, you're on the air. Hi.
6: Hello?
1: Hello.
6: Yes, this is Shiloh from Fenway, Washington.
1: I have a cat named Shadow.
6: Shiloh.
1: Oh, Shiloh.
6: Yeah, I'd like to...
1: Too bad. I was about to be partial to you, but... Anyway, go ahead, sir.
6: Yeah. The person that said that... the Space Needle wasn't painted like the wheel was wrong.
1: Oh, no. Now, do you know that for sure?
6: Yeah, it was on the local news.
1: They painted the top of it to look like the Wheel of Fortune?
6: Yeah, it was all the different colors.
1: It can't be true. It can't be true. I don't believe it. I don't believe it. You saw it on TV?
6: Yeah, on Seattle News.
1: How do you think the people of Seattle feel about that?
6: I have no idea, but I would think.
1: Well,
6: it would be...
1: I'm going to find out. Are you sure it's true? Do you swear on your TV guide it's true?
6: I saw it on the news, not the TV guide.
1: Well, I know, but you swear on your TV guide with your hand on the guide.
6: But I would think it'd be easier just to put this tarp over it than to paint it. Now, another question.
1: Yes.
6: Like, see the comet.
1: The comet, yes.
6: Say it was a spaceship.
1: Say it was.
6: And it was on an exodus to the nearest livable planet because their planet died, and they got in contact with the military here. Would you think they would shoot it out or let them come on the planet?
1: Well, let me put it this. Do you remember the Star Trek with the probe?
6: Star Trek 4?
1: Yeah.
6: Yeah.
1: The one with the probe?
6: Mm-hmm.
1: If it is not a big rock, a snowball rock comet, then it's a probe. Just like the one in Star Trek.
6: Okay.
1: All right?
6: Mm-hmm.
1: Feed the whales.
6: Yeah.
1: See you later, sir. Wildcard Line, you're on the air. Good morning.
7: Yeah, I get a question first. Your first-time caller line?
1: Yes.
7: How do you know someone's a first-time caller when they call on it?
1: Well, because I have a really cool memory for voices. Now, occasionally somebody might fool me, but if I catch them fooling me, I bar them for life.
7: Okay.
1: And, you know, I do. They might get me once, twice, and then I nail them, and then that's it.
7: Okay. Let's see, I'm calling through KOGO.
1: Yes.
7: KOGO.
1: Right.
7: And you're talking about the person that was jumping off the bridge. They had a couple incidents here where that happened.
1: Yes, sir.
7: And the main head fellow who's on the radio every day, who hires at the station, he was very in favor of the person jumping to ease the traffic. He was very cold about it. He called himself insensitive. But that's what he was doing. He was saying he wants the person to jump just to clear the traffic, that they don't have the right to do it. And I disagree with that, but anyway.
1: I find that hard to believe.
7: No, that's what he said. Yeah, he was very in favor of it, in favor of the person jumping just to clear the traffic. He said they had no right to back up.
1: Well, I refuse to believe somebody would seriously say that.
7: Oh, he's serious. He is. But he also criticizes you for your belief in UFOs, etc.
1: Well, that's cool. I'm used to that.
7: But,
1: you know, if I was a doll and, you know, people were sticking pins in me, you wouldn't be able to see my face for all the pins. So that's all right.
7: Yeah. And then earlier you were talking about religious people who are always or something, they're always pushing their morals or even standing on street corners preaching.
1: No, those are not the people I was criticizing. What I said was, I referred, of course, to the evangelical scandals that we had. But then I referred to people in my own life, people that I know that are just preachy as hell, and I mean really preachy, mm-hmm. about morality, little tiny sticky points of morality, preaching to me about my doing this or my doing that. And these people turned out to be thieves, cheaters, the very worst sorts of people you can imagine. And even after all of that was revealed, they still go on preaching.
7: Yeah.
1: Yeah.
7: Yeah, I myself personally like to pray to Jesus if I want to, but I have a T-shirt that I wear that says, "Jesus, protect me from your followers."
1: Well, I wouldn't go that far.
7: And it hit home. But also, let's see, I have a UFO Investigations T-shirt, too, that I got at a conference where I met Bob Exler.
1: Yes.
7: And I received some discrimination on that because I was in a gay rights parade marching with some friends and families, a straight contingent in the parade, and one of the fathers who was with the church there, I said, "Would you welcome gay aliens into it?" And he said, "No, we'll stick with humans."
1: Oh, God. All right, thank you very much. Yeah, what happens, you know, if we find out that there are aliens here, only they are, as a norm, homosexual. That is to say, they are of one gender and reproduce in that manner. I mean, it's entirely possible. Two questions, then. A, would we reject them and go to war immediately with them? And would we allow them to march in Earth parades? Yeah, I get criticized all the time, you know, because it's I allow anybody to talk about anything here on the air, and whether that includes aliens or whatever else it is we happen to be talking about, and if you've been listening for a while now, you know it's anything on any given night. So who cares? I mean, life's too short. You know, I'm 50 years old now, and I am bound and determined to do this program the way I want to do it, which is to have it be an open forum, which is to have unscreened calls, And if some of these heroes out there who are criticizing me would like perhaps to try for a few hours to do what it is that I do and take unscreened calls, then after that experience, after they have tasted the unexpected, the unexplained, sometimes the nearly intolerable, after they've tasted that, then they could bitch at me with some basis. But they don't. They hide behind their little screener TV screens. We'll be right back.
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1: The board operator at KCMO in Kansas City, this is reference a call we had a lot earlier. Somehow, at the beginning of the program, KCMO got a switch in the wrong place or something, and there was rock and roll music on there for about 10 minutes, and then they got my show back on again. He called up and said, sorry, new at the job, threw the wrong switch. See, that kind of thing happens. So there you are. I will be on KCMO Kansas City during their morning show, I think around 9:30, somewhere in there. So if you're in Kansas City and you stay up that late, I'll be on the air. Probably a lot of people who listen to KCMO at 9:30 don't even know who I am. Night creature that I be. All right, to the telephones, west of the Rockies, you're on the air. Hello.
2: Hello, Art. This is Kogo and also L.A.
1: Yes, sir.
2: In L.A. That situation in Detroit, I don't think is an indictment of society. It's an indictment of this growing urban criminal subculture in every large city. And the story kind of reminds me of a man who was killed during the L.A. riots here in 1992. His name was Mr. Epstein, and he was actually lynched by a mob.
1: Reminds me of the story in New York where the woman was stabbed while everybody watched.
2: Yeah, that was back in the 60s.
1: Yeah.
2: You know, many people were killed during the April 1992 riots, according to the L.A. Times, but no one was ever brought to justice. And the Times says it's because members of the community, the black community, are protecting these criminals. And I would like to see somebody stir up this pot because people like Mr. Epstein deserve justice.
1: Well, I absolutely agree with you. And you might even say, how many times now has Rodney King been arrested but not jailed?
2: He has an unlimited get-out-of-jail-free card.
1: Yeah, yeah. And so it's sort of the same thing, isn't it?
2: Yeah, I mean, I know the L.A. Times won't even send reporters into many parts of that city now. And it's just like that lady who called in earlier said that there's just this huge population that wants what the other half has. And the only thing between them and the other half is the dwindling number of LAPD and sheriff's deputies.
1: That's a true statement. Yep, that was a good letter. As a matter of fact, thank you. If I can find that letter, I'll reread it. Here it is. I'm going to reread this. You people in L.A., you'll love this. Hi, Art. Love the show. I'm an ex-wife of an LAPD officer. I can tell you my opinion of the whole O.J. Simpson-Mark Furman mess. I believe O.J. did it. And he will get off because of sloppy and or questionable work by LAPD, the coroner's office, crime lab, and prosecution. As for Mark Furman, I know his racism was not only tolerated by LAPD, but sponsored, fostered, and supported by it. Any officer who bucks the status quo won't be able to wear enough bulletproof vests. He or she will pay, most likely with his or her life. Now, I can't hate or outright condemn my ex-husband or his fellow officers, because I've seen how each one goes to war every day for as long as they last. Imagine fighting in Vietnam or Kuwait for 20 years. Those who do make it to retirement have totally altered outlooks than those of us who have led civilian lives. And let us civilians not forget, there's a vast population out there that feels no compunction to abide by the same laws we automatically obey. We are perceived as the holders of the goods they want, and the police are perceived as the enemy. I'm a civil servant, too, but I'm not expected to put my life on the line every day for anybody or everybody else. These officers are expected to do just that. Even their most vocal critics expect total sacrifice on the part of the police with just one 911 phone call, no matter what circumstances led to the call. What is the solution? I have no idea. I find it a pity, though, that Nicole Brown and Ronald Goldman had to die like they did to bring the mess to light. Now, I bet you O.J. gets his kids back. There is absolutely no justice here on earth. Maybe when O.J. meets his maker. That's Jan from San Francisco. West of the Rockies, you're on the air. Hi. Hello.
3: Hello. Is this the Art Bell Show?
1: Yes, it is. Turn your radio off.
3: Yes, it's off now, sir.
1: Okay.
3: Hi. You were soliciting comments earlier about whether this is a quickening or not.
1: Right.
3: Yeah. Well, biblically speaking, and I'm not here to oppose nobody's opinion or nothing, but this is my opinion. Biblically speaking, Jesus said that we were in the last hour, or the last minute of the last hour. I don't think all this is really new. I really think instead that because of our modern technology and stuff, that we're just hearing about it more. But that's not to say that I'm in disagreement with the fact that it's happening. Actually, I'm saying that it's been happening for a long time.
1: Well, actually, I'm saying I've been doing this talk show for 11 years. During that 11 years, sir, I have had constant modern communications available to me, television, radio, wire services, all of the, with the exception maybe of Internet that's come lately, but otherwise...
3: Right.
1: I've had access to information for 11 years solid, doing a show every night, five nights a week.
3: Right.
1: This show, and then six nights a week, otherwise. And I'm telling you that all events are indeed accelerating. It is true.
3: No, I believe. I didn't say I didn't believe they were accelerating. I'm just saying that these events have been happening on an accelerated basis since that time. Do you understand what I'm saying?
1: Yes, and it sounds like just like what I'm saying.
3: Yeah, exactly. I'm agreeing with you.
1: I see.
3: And I wanted to say one more thing. As far as not just children's eyes being glued together and such, but that the one gentleman earlier that commented on Democrats and Republicans, and he made it synonymous with socialism. I don't agree. I think he can be a Democrat and not be a socialist. And I think he can be a Republican and not be a socialist either, or the opposite of.
1: Well, I happen to agree with that. It's called the Great Middle, and I do agree with that. Dear Art, all those subhuman spectators should have their eyelids super glued together. Dear Art, what a bunch of BS. Answer this. Did you or did you not say to Mr. Morningstar that I too believe the earth is alive? Yes, I did say that. What proof do you have? What can you hold in your hands? Silence from Mr. Missouri, Mr. Nuts and Bolts, as I suspect. Not likely, Steve in Santa Barbara. Oh, I know who you are. I said exactly as you quoted me, I too believe the earth is alive, and I do. Now, that is not saying that I said the earth is alive. I know this to be a fact. Steve, read your own sentence. I too believe the earth is alive. I have a lot of beliefs, but a belief is very different than my stating something as a fact. Do you see that distinction, Steve? I'm not saying something is a fact. I'm not saying it is a scientifically verifiable fact. Believing something, that's a different story. I believe O.J. Simpson is guilty. I don't know it for sure, but I believe it. I generally believe there is a very good chance we are being visited from elsewhere. I believe there is a creator. I don't know any of those things to be absolutely true, Steve. West of the Rockies, you're on the air.
4: Hi, I'm calling from Lemoore, California.
1: Okay.
4: KMJ Country.
1: KMJ, yes.
4: Yes. At the first of your program, you had a list of 40 ways to destroy the earth.
1: That's right.
4: I have one more to add to that list.
1: What would that be?
4: Okay. Increase the speed limit from 55 to 85.
1: 85 miles per hour?
4: Right. This would help deplete the ozone, use up more gas,
1: kill more people.
4: More trees, kill more people, mm-hmm. take care of the population explosion. It would also help the employment.
1: More police, more ambulances, more hospital bills.
4: Right, more coroners. We would have to build more hospitals to contain all of the amputees. Great idea, huh?
1: We could insist that every person who drives a car have a gun in their glove compartment.
4: At least one.
1: So that traffic disputes could be settled with more finality.
4: Right.
1: All right. Well, that's good, ma'am. You're on track. Thank you.
4: I enjoy your program. Keep it up.
1: Thank you. Have a good morning. Art, I took a spin on your webpage tonight. This is one of the best I've ever found. Myron McLeod and Keith Rowland have done a nice job with it.

0: There's a voice.
1: Well, I tell you what, it's harder and harder to get through to your program.
0: Well, I'm glad you've made it.
1: Well, I'm glad we got to hear from the sociopath from Kansas City. It sounds like he's drinking his midnight cocktail of sour grapefruit and lemon.
0: Ooh, he did sound sour, dude.
1: Oh, he cracks me up. Hey, that Noah's Ark story, quite interesting, especially your caller last night, who seems to know a little about what's going on over there and the sonic reading that he was talking about.
0: That's why I let that call go on for a bit. That was a good call.
1: Oh, yeah. Art, you know, I'm going to lobby here. You know, I've really wanted you to do that on either this show or on Dreamland, to have that guy that's doing the research.
0: I'd love to.
1: Also about the Ark of the Covenant.
0: Yep.
1: That's really fascinating because what do you think would happen if they had literal proof that that Genesis, that far back?
0: That it all happened as described. I think, first of all, there would be a certain percentage of the population that absolutely would not accept it, no matter what. No matter what.
1: Mm-hmm.
0: I don't care what kind of scientific proof there would be. They would not accept it because it would spoil everything they believe.
1: Mm-hmm.
0: I think that a lot of other people would turn to religion, that a lot of people, percentage-wise, maybe even the majority, would turn to religion.
1: Don't you think it would be a huge threat for the powers that be, so to speak, to make that apparent?
0: Yes.
1: Yeah, I do too. I'll talk to you later.
0: See ya. If they find the Ark on Ararat, and they're going to be the digging is as we speak beginning. You tell me what else it could be high up on Ararat, Something, I saw the photographs. It's clearly in the shape of a ship, a very large ship, larger than the Queen Mary. How would that get up on a mountain? I believe the stats I heard quoted the other night on Encounters were that it is better than 100,000 to 1 that it is not anything from Mother Nature, okay? Think about that, 100,000 to 1, that Mother Nature could have formed this perfect ship-like object up there on Mount Ararat. Coincidence that it was seen right after the earthquake there, on the day the nation of Israel was formed? Boy, that's some coincidence, huh? East of the Rockies, you're on the air. Hello?
2: Mr. Bell.
0: That's me.
2: Yeah, I have a lot of empathy for you with the gentleman that called in and complained about you raising the subscription.
0: Oh, yeah?
2: I mean, hasn't he ever heard of inflation? You know, I subscribe to Harper's. I pay like $10-$12 a year. New Yorker, I pay like 33 cents an issue. They've been in business for 100 years. You're trying to put out something new.
0: Yep.
2: You know. What I wanted to talk to you about was, you know, the woman in Detroit.
0: Yes.
2: 33-year-old. You recall Kitty Genovese? In New York City?
0: I do, yes.
2: There were at least 40 people. You know, this occurred, you know, in the middle of the morning, too,
0: mm-hmm.
2: where a man was beating and raping her in front of a brownstone.
0: That's right.
2: And
0: everybody watched. They all looked out their windows.
2: They looked out. I think a couple people called, but in New York City, sometimes the police are, you know, a little slow in getting there. But they were so slow that he came back an hour later.
0: You know, let me say
2: and
0: this.
2: And killed her.
0: Sir, let me say this. Then, that many years ago, that story stood out. That story was horrifying and not typical and not something you heard every day.
2: I know,
0: and we were all shocked as hell, and nobody's ever forgotten it. Now, today, this kind of story is becoming routine.
2: Right. Now, you know, you're on KRAM here in St. Louis.
0: St. Louis, yes.

0: you know, and I have you on most nights. I fall asleep, you know, it's on low, you know. The people that follow you come on from 6 to 9.
1: Uh-huh.
0: They're young people that have been fired from several stations here in St. Louis.
1: Well, and most people in radio, sir, have been fired many times in their career.
0: But, I mean, they're two individuals that their producer announced. This is how I found out about this yesterday morning at 6 o'clock, because I hadn't read any papers over the weekend. Their producer announced it, and then they laugh and make a joke of it. And this Steve and JC that are on here following you on K-Ram
1: made a joke about, you mean...
0: laughed about the woman in Detroit, you know, because their whole show is, you know, they're in their mid to late 20s, and the whole show is just nonsense.
1: Is it a shock jock kind of thing?
0: Yeah, right, exactly. And
1: well,
0: I couldn't believe, it's hard
1: to imagine anything at all. Thank you for the call. Funny. At all funny about that situation. It is so sad that I worry. I really worry for all of us. And as I said, the New York City incident, you recall how shocking and awful that was. Today, I can hardly come on the air without hearing about some five-year-old's eyelids glued shut by daddy. One child who kills another, a lady jumping off a bridge. Mama throwing a baby out of a window, crack mom. You know, I really could go on and on and on. In other words, what once was shocking and very unusual today is becoming, I guess we're all getting a little numb. And I'm sorry, but it's getting to be the norm. I'm Art Bell, and we will be right back.
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1: From John in Escondido. Dear Art, you're so negative. I wonder why. Today's current programming has a tendency to be that way. Heck, it's hip. It's what we do. We focus on negative because we like to know things are worse for others than for ourselves. It keeps the responsibility other people's, in quotes. We are selfish and spoiled. Art, to actually be responsible in this day and age is being made criminal. Therefore, more and more people are becoming criminal. They're caring less and less. It's really too bad. John. Thank you, John. Art, that's got to be one of the funniest things I've heard in a long time. What if the aliens that came here, or are here, are all gay? How absolutely hysterical. I'm not gay, but I don't really give a... I can't read that word, sir. I don't give a... You know what? If somebody or anyone is, everyone freaks out too much about the whole subject, including the gay community. Well, I don't know. It's just one of those dumb things to consider. I mean, it's eminently possible, isn't it? If there are aliens, who's to say their reproductive systems mimic ours? Who's to say they even have different sexes? So, what if it was just one sex? We couldn't handle that, could we? We'd probably be at war, shooting them down. It's nighttime radio. Somebody else here asking about the ratings. You know, I don't, it's almost a good subject. I don't know why the ratings are so high for this program. Everywhere, not just in one place, but everywhere. The ratings are just absolutely flat out, unbelievably high. You tell me. There's people that are getting angry at me for it. They're actually getting angry at me for it. And I think it's because they don't understand it either. To them, they listen to the program and they go, you know, what is it? Why? How come? And this is, you know, these are some other broadcasters, and I wouldn't begin to know to tell them or even you or myself. I don't know why fully. I don't understand fully why. It has to do with the format of the program. There's no magic here. It's just open radio. As far as I can see, that's what seems to be doing it. It's just open line blah, blah, blah, whatever comes up, radio. Maybe they're angry about it because their formula is not achieving the same thing. And I guess I would only say, look, anytime you follow somebody's formula, it's like marching behind Rush Limbaugh, you know, in lockstep. We all do our shows that way. Then pretty soon there's just too, they're too much the same. There's just one Rush Limbaugh. Not a million of them out there. And there's... I'm thankful, I think, just one of me. And so I do the program the way I do it, and I'm thankful that it works this way. I don't want to make anybody angry about it. I don't even like feeling that anger. So I don't know what to say about it. I've got a couple of faxes about that here. West of the Rockies, you're on the air. Hello.
2: Yes, Mr. Art Bell.
1: That's me.
2: Your friend Charlie, Mr. Illiberal in California, certainly shows his mentality or lack thereof by his comments.
1: Well, what he shows is his hypocrisy. Now, you notice he wants to take everybody's gun away, but he says if it turns into a Mad Max world, he's going to take his and, you know, be part of the Mad Max syndrome.
2: That is for sure. Any gentleman on the scene there would have certainly defended not only her life but her honor. I think if it turned into a Mad Max society, he would be roadkill.
1: Maybe it is turning into a Mad Max society. It sounds to me what just occurred up in Detroit is a big step in that direction.
2: Well, I think people take this whole quickening thing a little bit too far, but I do agree with you.
1: Do you believe or not believe that they have painted the entire top of the Space Needle as the Wheel of Fortune?
2: Well, as you know, I am in Bellingham, Washington, so I'm very close, and I doubt that very much so.
1: So you don't believe that?
2: No, I do not.
1: Would it be, in your estimation, a travesty if it was true?
2: If it was true, it would certainly be shine a negative light on our society.
3: All right.
2: Yes.
3: Thank you. All right. The west of the Rockies line is now open for Seattle, Washington only. We're going to settle this right now. Have they done this or not? Is this true or not? I almost refuse to believe it. Now, I know, don't send me any more photographs. Two people now have sent me photographs showing the top of the Space Needle painted as the Wheel of Fortune. I kid you not. It is the wheel. Now, I was there. I tried to broadcast from the Space Needle. That's a long story. But I refuse. I don't believe it. So the west of the Rockies line is open for Seattle residents who will tell us the truth about the Space Needle. It just can't be. Tell us it ain't so. Are you in Seattle?
4: Yes, I am.
3: You are? Yes. All right. What is your first name?
4: Dusty.
3: Dusty, are you on a speaker phone?
4: No, I'm not.
3: All right. Dusty, what do you know about this?
4: Well, I just picked up today's issue of the Tacoma News Tribune.
3: Yes, sir.
4: And the front page of the local section.
3: Yes, sir.
4: Has a giant color picture.
3: No.
4: From above the Space Needle.
3: No.
4: And true to life, there's the Wheel of Fortune.
3: No.
4: Yeah. Believe it or don't. What a travesty. I guess they're coming to town to film, so they painted the top of the needle to look like the wheel. Actually, I guess it would have been yesterday. It's the 22nd issue of the Tacoma News Tribune, Section B, front page, big color picture.
3: You swear this?
4: I'll fax you a copy of it.
3: No, I've got a copy. I mean, if this must be the picture. God, I've got it here. It shows the closest. Let's see if I'm right. There's the $500 and the $350 and a blank spot in between.
4: And off to the left-hand side, you can see the bankrupt square.
3: Bankrupt, yeah, that's right.
4: Yep.
3: Oh, God, it's true.
4: Yeah. I don't know. You just can't tell with some of these people.
3: It's nearing the end, sir.
4: I'm telling you.
3: Have a good morning.
4: Hey, one comment for
3: yeah,
4: you.
3: Yeah, sure.
4: What happened to the Gold Rose Company?
3: Oh, they'll be back. The Gold Rose Company, as a matter of fact, I think they're already booked back, so they'll be on shortly.
4: Well, good, because I wanted to get one and didn't have a chance to ever write the number down.
3: Well, 'tis the season soon. You know, we'll head toward Christmas, and you'll hear them back on.
4: Okay, great.
3: All right, thanks.
4: Have a good night.
3: Yep, you too. No, no, no. How did this happen? The Space Needle is the symbol of Seattle. The symbol of Seattle. I mean, when you think of Seattle, other than the movie Sleepless in Seattle, you think of the Space Needle. How can this be? On my Seattle line, you're on the air. Are you in Seattle?
5: Hello.
3: Hello.
5: Yeah, I'm calling Art Bell.
0: First-time callers, area 702-727-1222.
3: Oh, no, Joseph, you're not allowed to give your last name on the air?
5: Oh.
3: So give us only your first name, Joseph, right?
5: Right.
3: Where are you calling from, Joseph?
5: Arroyo Grande, California.
3: Oh, well, but I'm holding this open for Seattle.
5: Well, I guess I'll have to try again.
3: All right, thank you. Couple more Seattles. I mean, I sort of halfway think people are screwing with me here a little bit. It's just one of those things that couldn't be true. On my Seattle line, you're on the air. Hello.
6: Yes, this is Bill from Ventura.
3: No, sir, I'm holding this line for Seattle.
6: Oh, you're still holding it. I'm sorry.
3: Yeah, I am, Bill. Thank you. I want at least a couple of more calls. I mean, I don't want to just depend on one or two calls. This is the kind of thing you need confirmation of. On my Seattle line, you're on the air.
7: Hi, Eric.
3: Yes.
7: I'm from Seattle.
3: You're from Seattle. All right. Turn your radio off.
7: I just did.
3: All right.
7: Off now.
3: What do you know?
7: Saw it yesterday. It's big, multicolored on the side. On the top, it's got the Wheel of Fortune.
3: The Wheel of Fortune.
7: So now the Seattle symbol
3: right,
7: is a little bit more colorful.
3: All right, let's try this angle with you. How do you feel about that? How do you think Seattle feels about that? I mean, wait a minute. Let me even back up further. Am I right? Is the Space Needle the Seattle symbol? I mean, for the not only the nation, but the world, when you think about Seattle, you think about the Space Needle?
7: Pretty much. I really don't think about it that way, but I guess it could be to other states. I don't know.
3: So is there a sort of sacrilege to putting the Wheel of Fortune on it?
7: I think it's kind of stupid. It, you know, makes it kind of colorful, but that's about it.
3: Does it sadden you as a Seattle resident?
7: Yeah, pretty much.
3: All they're missing is a statue of Vanna White on top, you know?
7: Picture of Pat on the elevator.
3: You know how you... this is really going to seem irreverent, but, you know, I believe it's down near Buenos Aires or in, somewhere in... where is it anyway? It's in, I think, maybe Brazil, where they have this very dramatic statue that they'll zoom in on with a helicopter. You've seen it, haven't you?
7: I might have. You describe it.
3: Somehow I see that, except Vanna White on top of the Space Needle. I mean, it's a logical follow-up to what they... So this really is real, huh?
7: Yeah. I first I didn't know it was a Wheel of Fortune. I just found out tonight that it was. All I could see from the side was, you know, red, yellow, and, you know, other colors.
3: All right, sir. Thank you. All right. I'll open the line for everybody now. It's true. I guess it's true. it's the quickening. First time caller line, you're on the air. Hello.
8: Art, hi. This is Jane in Seattle.
3: Good.
8: Can you hear me clearly?
3: Very clearly, yes.
8: Oh, good. It's true. They painted the Space Needle. My folks celebrated the 52nd wedding anniversary on top of the needle tonight.
3: Really?
8: Yes, really.
3: How is this? I mean, this must be... or is about to be, a big topic of talk radio in Seattle. I mean, I would like to know what Seattle people generally feel about this change.
8: Well, I decided not to worry about it too much because other topics that you cover on the air are much more brain-grappling than the painting of the Space Needle, and I'm just going to trust that eventually they'll repaint the Space Needle to its original pretty hues. You know, after the flap of Wheel of Fortune is over with, I'm trusting they will repaint it back to its typical Seattle grace.
3: Well, as I look at the picture here, you know, they could actually turn it into a, you know, in Las Vegas where they have the wheels that you spin?
8: Yes.
3: And a little ball could roll out from the top. Anyway, you did have something more serious. Even though, I'll tell you, this is serious. Anyway, go ahead.
8: Oh, that's all right. I was just... addressing the seriousness of the issue you usually cover on your program. And,
3: well, we cover anything, and I got this picture of the Space Needle, and I don't know, it seemed like sacrilege to me somehow.
8: Well, since we're down usually at the bottom and not flying over the needle,
3: yeah.
8: I guess we don't have to look at it quite in the same perspective as what you experience looking at it in the newspaper from the top. And... I find it rather interesting and somewhat humorous, and I really can't take it that seriously because up to this point I've not flown over the needle, but it looks like I was over the needle about 2 weeks ago coming back from...
3: Well, now, wait a minute now. The restaurant is above that, right?
8: I believe the great painting is above the restaurant part.
3: Oh, it is?
8: Visible from the air is my understanding.
3: Well, okay. That's right. The restaurant is literally in the round area.
8: Yes, it is.
3: So even the people in the restaurant don't have to look at it, really.
8: That's true. All they have to look at, really, are the gorgeous Olympics and the gorgeous Cascades and the sunsets and the sunrises and the rainbows we have around here. That's what...
3: Now, would you feel that it would be going too far to have a giant statue of Vanna White on top?
8: That's going way too far. I prefer a replica of the Statue of Liberty to a statue of Vanna White. Then I would object.
3: With the state of America today, my dear lady, a lot of people would not be able to tell the difference.
8: Isn't that the truth?
3: Thank you very much for the call.
8: Thank you, and talking with you.
3: Take care. You must continue to laugh occasionally. even at things that don't seem like they should be laughed at, so as not to cry. Hey, I forgot to tell you. I got a copy of Patrick's check. You know, Patrick of last night? Patrick of the $95,000? I've got a copy of his check as a GIF picture on our computer system. And so if you would like to see the check that Patrick deposited to get his 95 grand, call our bulletin board service. It is called simplycheck.gif. And you know what I want now? I want a GIF picture of the Space Needle. Anybody who can send that to me, attach it to email or something on AOL. If anybody's got a good quality picture, I mean, this is the most incredible, incredible, incredible thing you've ever seen in your whole life. I would love to have a photograph of that, a good one, as a GIF photograph, and I will put that up on my bulletin board, too. It's actually not my bulletin board, by the way. It's put on by a kindly gentleman here in Pahrump, Nevada. Actually, he's a pretty cool guy. He's a retired FBI.
9: See the kind of friends you have, Art?
3: East of the Rockies, you're on the air.
10: Good morning, Art. This is OJ in Kansas City.
3: How you doing?
10: KCMO, doing
3: yes.
10: Fine.
3: I'm going to be. I think I'm going to be on the morning show there this morning.
10: Oh, for heaven's sakes.
3: That's what I said.
10: You stay up that late?
3: Well, it's 9:30 there. It'd be 7:30 here. Yeah.
10: That's not so bad.
3: Right.
10: You know, it's not as easy to be chivalrous and save damsels as it used to be.
3: Apparently. Not even in vogue anymore.
10: No. First of all, you have to have a fairly large arsenal to carry around with you, because the first thing you have to do is kill the perpetrators so they can't sue you. Then you have to kill the witnesses so they can't finger you. Then you have to make sure there aren't any TV people around. It's not as easy as it used to be.
3: Well, you're exactly right.
10: Unfortunately, that's true.
3: A little cynical presentation, but the truth of the matter is that there is a step from that, or in other words, not participating, not jumping into the middle of it, but gee whiz, folks, to cheering and chanting for someone to kill themselves. Now, please. Yeah.
10: I tell you. I'm going to do the right thing no matter what it costs, but I hope it doesn't present itself to me. I'm too young to go to jail. Art, thank you for being there.
3: Yeah, thank you for calling, sir. Have a good morning. On the first-time caller line, you are on the air.
11: Oh, Art, let me turn my radio down.
3: That's good. Do that.
11: Whoops, sorry.
3: That's all right. You are a first-time caller,
11: yes,
3: right?
11: I am.
3: Uh-huh.
11: First-time caller on any show.
3: Oh, my. All right.
11: I wanted to tell you about a little tip for disciplining kitties. I heard you mention one time you had to spank yours every once in a while.
3: Yeah.
11: Just keep a little water gun next to you. You don't even have to get out of your chair.
3: Well, see, I have no problems of that sort. The problems occur, my cats are inside cats.
11: I
3: don't let them out. And if they make a run for the door,
11: oh, I see.
3: Then they get themselves a swat on the tail end. And cats take it rough.
11: Yes.
3: I mean, they really do. They sulk.
11: Yes, they do. But I thought you meant like furniture scratching and that kind of thing.
3: Well, I mean, it's for, no. It's for their own good.
11: Oh, absolutely. Yes, it is. Yeah, mine are indoor cats, too. And I wanted to mention one more thing.
3: Yes.
11: Asking one time about what you thought people would do if there was a comet was going to hit the Earth.
3: Yeah, if you had days or weeks or months,
11: mm-hmm,
3: or even years.
11: Yeah. I think they say all people are really three people. The person you think you are, the person other people think they are, I mean, think you are, and the person you really are. I think we'd all become the people we really are.
3: And so then what result would that yield?
11: I think that people would just be surprised. The masks would all come off. I mean...
3: Well, okay, I'm trying to pin you to the wall here. When they did, what kind of society would we have? I mean, would everybody quietly go home to be with their loved ones? Would there be mostly rape, pillage, Mad Max time? Or?
11: I think most of them would probably go home to be with their families.
3: How much Mad Maxing would there be?
11: Oh, probably less than there is now.
3: Really?
11: I think so, uh-huh.
3: Well, that might be all right for a period of time.
11: Yeah, I think that when it came down to it and you knew you only had a certain amount of time, the things that were important in life would come out.
3: All right. We'll be right back.
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1: I'm wondering how our society is going to absorb this whole Roswell autopsy film. It's a very interesting question. It will depend, of course, on how they present it. If it's with a wink and nod and a chuckle, maybe it'll just roll over everybody. If it is presented seriously, there may be an impact on society. Art, the horrendous things that are taking place in our current world makes one wonder if somehow as a species we are thinning out our own overpopulation problems. Maybe. Perhaps there is a kind of species consciousness that works within the balance of nature, and this is simply man's way of keeping that balance in check. Sort of a lemming kind of deal, right? Or perhaps our world is but a mirror image of Sodom and Gomorrah, oh boy. Remember, there were many, many atrocities taking place there, from open murders, child molestation, homosexuality, bestiality, stealing. Are we doomed to repeat the past because we did not learn from history? But, just like in Sodom and Gomorrah, remember God sent his messengers to collect and rescue the few godly people from that place before God utterly destroyed it. Something to think about. Carol, KFYI. Well, could be. Could be that if they discover it is indeed the Ark on Ararat, that people will begin to do some deep thinking. In other words, at one point previously, God saved those who were in the Ark, sort of drowned everybody like so many ants in a bucket with a bucket of water tossed on them. I mean, that's about exactly what it amounted to, right? So if they find the Ark up there, and that's true, it's going to provoke a lot of very deep thought, isn't it? Because what was done once certainly could be done again. History and Sodom and Gomorrah. Well, anyway. East of the Rockies, you're on the air. Good morning.
2: Yeah, hey, Art.
1: Hello.
2: Yeah.
1: Where are you?
2: Pleasantdale, Nebraska.
1: Okay. Glad to have you.
2: Yeah, hey. First of all, aliens of one gender would be asexual, not homosexual.
1: Well, I know. I said that, asexual. But, I mean, to a heterosexual, mainly a heterosexual people, they would seem homosexual.
2: Yeah, I guess. But then brothers and sisters may be arguing over who gets to date one.
1: Well, there would be some of that.
2: Really, though, which do you prefer, Dogs and Cats Revisited, or How the Earth is a Living Being?
1: Let's go with the latter.
2: Okay. Well, you know, the theory on global warming, the depletion of the ozone, first of all.
1: Yes.
2: You notice all the thunderstorms we have?
1: Yeah.
2: Lightning creates what? Ozone.
1: Right.
2: Earth's fixing itself.
1: Think so?
2: Yeah, I think so.
1: Thank you.
2: You bet.
1: See you later. You guys have got to see the Space Needle. I would not have believed it, actually. Even seeing the photograph, I did not believe it. And it shows you how you can be in doubt about things. They sent me the photograph. I saw it. It's a Wheel of Fortune, for real. Painted on the entire top of the Space Needle. And it's one of those things you would expect to see, you know, a doctored photograph. Ha, ha, ha. Isn't this funny, Art? It's real. I bet there's going to be a controversy in Seattle. Maybe we ought to have one here. I could do that. I wonder if I could find somebody in favor of doing this and get somebody over on the other side. That'd make great debate, wouldn't it? West of the Rockies, you're on the air.
3: Yes, Art. This is Steve Pollan from Tempe, Arizona.
1: Hi, Steve.
3: Yes, I'm kind of curious about this film of the alien autopsy.
1: Yes.
3: Are are they going to make it available to the public in its complete, you know, what they have left of the film?
1: Well, I don't know whether we're going to get it all, but I know we're going to get a good, healthy dose on August 28th. It's being promoed now on Fox.
3: Is they going to actually show a good portion of it, or are they just going to give us a little tease?
1: I think a pretty good portion.
3: Huh. That's going to be interesting, then. Are you or your show or anybody affiliated with you going to be in the? Are you going to be making the videotape itself available to the public?
1: Well, no. The owner of the copyright, who gave us permission to publish, Sam Tilley, is already making it available. You can get a video or something.
3: I thought maybe he would.
1: Or if you're smart, you just run your VCR when they broadcast it on the 28th.
3: I'm planning on that anyway, but.
1: So there you are.
3: I was just wondering if they're going to show the craft pieces at all.
1: Somebody sent me a wonderful gift. Thank you. I don't know about the pieces. I think they may. Somebody sent me in a glass tube. Allegedly, the symbols that were recovered on a piece from Roswell, and I have that. And they do look kind of like hieroglyphics. That's as close as I can come. And it is supposedly an accurate reproduction of those, and I've got that. It's encased in glass in a tube. It's really kind of neat. Wildcard Line, you're on the air.
4: KQMS, Redding, California.
1: Well, hello.
4: Hey, you know why your show's so good?
1: No.
4: Well, because you focus on the callers, and they feel important. That's why.
1: Okay. I'm not sure that's true. I mean, I'm not even nice to everybody.
4: But the callers are kind of like the show, and you're just there.
1: Yeah, that's true.
4: You know, I really don't understand this whole theory about if we find out, like, there's aliens and extraterrestrial life, that the world's going to fall apart. What are we, like, a bunch of kids finding out that there's really no Santa Claus?
1: Yep.
4: I think that's ridiculous. I think everybody's blowing that part way out of proportion.
1: Well, then you don't properly understand the religious beliefs of people and what would happen when they're challenged. I mean, look at the wars around the world, dear lady. They're fought over differences in religious views.
4: Well, then maybe it would be a good thing.
1: Well, but don't minimize it. I mean, if something came along that destroyed or strongly challenged religious views, I assure you, blood would flow. Alien and human.
4: Alien, I know. I think that people are so stubborn that it probably would make any difference at all. And they go right on believing whatever it is they believe. You know, saying, well, you're not real, or something like that.
1: Well, I'm sure, you know, a lot of that's going to go on after the showing of the Sam Tilley film.
4: I know, I can't wait to see that. Is it, like, on a show, or are they just showing it?
1: Well, it's a special.
4: Ah, okay. Because I don't really watch TV very much.
1: Well, be sure to watch this.
4: I will. Good night.
1: And good night to you. It will depend on the presentation. But there's going to be a lot of reaction to it, and a lot of it is not going to be positive. Which probably means that even if there really was sudden absolute proof of aliens, a substantial portion of the population simply would refuse to believe it. Or anything else like that. I mean, maybe we have arrived in the day and age where no matter how good the proof of anything, it will not matter. People will doubt. For me, there is a threshold of proof, a scientific proof. What is science? It is the ability to prove something by repeating it and achieving the same result time after time. You can prove something. So there is a threshold, it's a fairly stiff and a severe one, but I will accept something as scientific fact at a certain point. That threshold for me has not been reached with regard to aliens, or abductions, or crop circles, or life after death, or our maker, or a lot of things. I have not reached that threshold of proof. And I hope that you understand, some of you. I am intensely fascinated with and pursue these topics. Do not translate that to, I'm saying it is so. Because I won't do that until I get to that threshold of proof. West of the... would have been. Wildcard Line, you're on the air.
5: Hi, Art. This is Dick calling from Kaneohe, Hawaii.
1: Well, hello.
5: Hi, how are you?
1: Very well.
5: You've discussed this, and I've missed it. But this is something I'd like to bring up concerning the pictures of the aliens.
1: Sure.
5: There have been so many people who claim to have been abducted, right?
1: Yes.
5: Have any of them looked at the picture and said, oh, these are the people that have been coming and getting me?
1: Nobody I've talked to yet. Well, one lady.
5: What did she say about it?
1: Those are the people that got me. Roughly that.
5: Hmm.
1: Yeah, I did talk to one lady who said that. Mm-hmm.
5: Yeah, it seems that if there are the thousands of people that are being abducted night after night, that some of them would come forward and say yes or no. It's a very, very interesting thing.
1: You've got to remember, other than, say, my newsletter, which, you know, got permission to publish these photos, and some other various leaks on Internet and so forth, the general public has not yet seen these.
5: Well, you're right there. I mean, I'm a nethead, so I'm on the World Wide Web all the time, and I've seen it for weeks. So, yeah, I guess that they haven't been widely distributed.
1: How do you think the American public will absorb this information? It's a hell of a question. I mean, when they show it, if they just show it, what do you think will be the result?
5: Well, I don't know, because I consider myself a reasonably intelligent human being, and for years the subject of UFOs was something that I never really thought about. You know, I thought, well, yeah, there probably are aliens. I don't know if they're coming or not. I saw so much of the tabloid stuff, and one night driving home from work, I happened upon your show, Dreamland.
1: Yes.
5: You were interviewing John Mack. And
1: yes.
5: My goodness. And I went home and listened to it till late in the night, and I went, these guys aren't crazy.
1: Oh, no.
5: And so I started listening to your show, and I started reading the literature, and there is this wealth of information from credible sources.
1: I know.
5: That people don't know anything about. It just isn't out there.
1: I know.
5: I'm a reporter at a television station in Hawaii. And
1: are?
5: Oh, yeah.
1: Well.
5: And this, if I tried to do a story on any of this, and I did, we had those sightings in Kaneohe last January with some lights in the sky.
1: I recall.
5: Yeah, and my news director said, well, we can't put this on the air. This is crazy. It's just too... There has been such, I believe, such a good job of discrediting this
1: mm-hmm.
5: that the general public, it just goes right over their head. They just think it's tabloid stuff.
1: Mm-hmm.
5: So I don't know what's going to happen.
1: Well, I really appreciate your comments. Thank you. I am past the point of letting it bother me. As I say, it's an open-line talk show, and a lot of you have decided you've gathered here to talk about certain topics. I'm not going to stop you. I'm fascinated by them. I've been investigating them for years. I will continue to do so, always in the hope that we will together approach that threshold of proof. And... So you keep working toward that. In the meantime, these are all fascinating things, and I, for one, will continue to pursue them until they come and take me away. Ha ha. They're coming to take me away. Ha ha. Remember that one? Got to be old enough for that one, too. Wildcard Line, you're on the air.
6: Yes, good morning. Calling from KEX, Portland.
1: Yes, sir.
6: The only thing that I find surprising in that Detroit fiasco is that popcorn and candy apples weren't sold at that thing. It seems that lately, you know, you've talked about on your show before, the desensitization of human life in this country seems to be rampant.
1: Yeah.
6: I volunteer for a child abuse hotline about four times a month, and the rancid, disgusting puss of behavior I hear, it saddens me.
1: Okay, here's another one. I mean, these are just all over the place this morning. Listen to this. Hi, Art. Here's a local news story you may want to comment on. A local man with learning disabilities is being tried for the child rape of his 15-year-old daughter. However, the girl is refusing to testify. She does not want him convicted. So, the judge has thrown her in juvenile detention and or under house arrest until she takes the stand. It's been about a week so far, and she is still not willing to testify. Dale, listening to KVI/Como.
6: Sad commentary.
1: Yeah.
6: Also, if I may add one story to the two ones, the two you mentioned earlier about the Portland and Washington area.
1: Sure.
6: I think last week a 16-year-old boy and a 17-year-old friend killed the parents of the 16-year-old, and then if that wasn't bad enough, they took the 5-year-old little brother and drowned him in the bathtub.
1: My God.
6: I don't know, you know, and like you say, maybe that quickening thing, maybe there is something really to that.
1: Sorry, but I think there is.
6: Yeah, life doesn't mean anything to a lot of people, and I'm not saying everybody, but like I say, that hotline I work for, there's a lot of people that just don't give a rat, you know.
1: I know. I thank you for the call, sir. The quickening is real. It's real. I've been doing this particular talk show, for 11 years now. 11 years. And I can tell you, during that 11 years, I've always had access to all the news that is the news that's worth reporting, as they say. And events, crime, social misbehavior, the lessening of the worth of life, our political system, our institutions, everything, events have been accelerating and deteriorating, and it is real, and I choose to call it the quickening. It's just a word, but it describes a whole range of events that are accelerating at an incredible pace. It is something to see. Wildcard Line, you're on the air.
7: Hi, Art.
1: Hello.
7: KMPC Land.
1: In Los Angeles. Yes, sir.
7: Mm-hmm. Hey, remember when they were talking about, this goes back a little bit in time, but about how the, gang people were putting the damper on drive-by shootings, you know, in L.A.?
1: Well, it was the Mexican Mafia, sir.
7: Yeah. Well, the thing is, I think that's a bunch of hooey because they had recently, within the last 2 weeks, a shooting up in Boyle Heights where a 14-year-old kid was killed. A news crew went around and started interviewing the people in the neighborhood, and they said, if anything, the shootings on the street are worse than they've ever been. So I think there's a little bit of fallacy there as far as, you know, the what effect this has been having as far as, you know, the...
1: Well, maybe it had an effect in a very short one.
7: Yeah. Hey, when you were talking about genderless aliens...
1: Yes, that's right.
7: Well, what would these prophylactic companies do?
1: They would still need prophylactic, sir, because even aliens of a single gender, which presumably would have, you know, fingertip to fingertip, or whatever it would be, however their mating habits would still have concerns about not wanting to have little alien children when they didn't want to have little alien children. So no doubt those companies would simply adapt. And I don't want to say any more about that. We're going to break here, and we'll be right back.
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1: Well, this is just what I needed to top off my morning. It's from Martin. Up in Como country, KVI country, Wheel of Fortune country. Can't believe it. Hi, Art. I just heard on the 3 a.m. news that several teenagers are being held on charges of animal cruelty. Apparently, they hung two cats at a cemetery in the Queen Anne Hill area of Seattle. Maybe they're related to Stephen King, of Pet Cemetery fame. In any event, the quickening moves on. However, for these kids, it may be the slowing. Washington state laws makes deliberate acts of cruelty to animals a felony. And so it should be. You know, if I were to add up the stories I've had out throughout the night tonight and read them all at once as a 10-minute newscast, I would leave you in tears. I'm serious. The cruelty of human beings, and to animals, and to everything around them, has grown to the point where you could take a night like tonight, combine the stories, put them all together, and probably take some of the strongest people out there to tears. They're saying now this girl didn't jump, she was pushed off the bridge. East of the Rockies, you're on the air.
2: Mr. Bell?
1: Hello?
2: Yes. I was just listening to what you're talking about, cats and kittens.
1: Where are you?
2: I'm in St. Louis.
1: Yes, sir. Turn your radio off, sir.
2: I have my radio off.
1: Okay. No, you don't. Thanks for the call. A wild card line, you're on the air.
3: Hey, good morning, Art. This is Bill from Portland, KEX.
1: Hi, Bill.
3: Hey, can I just run one quick thing about Absolutely Fresh Flowers?
1: Sure.
3: It's a great deal. I've done it myself. One little teeny flaw that I found in it was that I sent them to my wife as a surprise, and I put on the card, guess who, and they signed my name at the bottom. But that's just a minor flaw. The deal is astronomical.
1: Wait a minute now. You send them to your wife, and it was supposed to just say, guess who.
3: Well, they asked.
1: But they actually put your name when you didn't want them to, is that correct?
3: Well, I don't know if it was. They asked who they were from, and I said...
1: No, I just want to get straight what happened. You wanted just guess who on the card without a name?
3: Well, they asked me who it was from, and I said, well...
1: Please answer my question first. You sent it, and your instructions were to just put guess who on it?
3: Yes.
1: Not your name?
3: No.
1: Thank you. Maybe they figured they were doing you a favor.
3: They did all around, believe me. On this subject about that poor gal that in that bridge incident,
1: yes.
3: I've been in towing for years, and I tell you, if you can put a ring and a curtain around an accident scene of whatever magnitude, you could get more money out of it than the Tyson fight. I tell you, the people out there are sick with this. And I've been to dozens and dozens of fatalities, and I've seen more accidents from the rubbernecks going the other way.
1: Yeah.
3: You know, the fender benders and the
1: But still, sir, it's a long way from that to chanting, jump, jump, jump, or whatever.
3: I don't know, Art. I've been there at the fatalities and stuff and seen the people robbed, their cars pillaged. I tell you, people don't have a conscience over any of this stuff anymore. And I might be wrong. It was my understanding that she had bumped a couple cars before this happened.
1: Yeah.
3: On a hit and run.
1: Might have.
3: Yeah. I tell you, the frustrations get so high anymore. It's just unbelievable how people act. And being around the accidents that I've been around and stuff, I was just in one the other morning, you know, at the scene of one. And it's a sad situation all around. But the people that are the gawkers.
1: Yes.
3: And the rubbernecks. And the comments, you know, in one turn, the police get battered down with, you know, this Rodney King and this Tyson, the Simpson trial and all that, but they don't give them enough credit, really, out there from what they do on the sidelines.
1: I know.
3: Helping people out. They really do. And the firemen, I tell you, don't get any credit. These guys are outstanding people for it.
1: I know, but the police particularly now probably have never in America been at a lower point with regard to respect and support. I don't think they've ever been at a lower point, have they?
3: I don't believe so. They've been kind of shunned into their own little group, you know, and they're just kind of amongst themselves as friends and their own personal tight-knit family.
1: All right, thanks for the call, sir. From Steve. Now, Steve is the guy who faxed about the living earth. Remember Steve? He was the guy I put on the air with my guest Sunday on Dreamland. Dear Art, he says, point taken. I suppose the difference between you and I is that I will not believe anything anyone tells me when speaking of the paranormal. Words don't do it for me. Now, I do understand that sometimes a theory can jive with one's own personal experiences. I'm not a bomb thrower, but when I was in college, I had many debates about the living earth idea. As long as I've been arguing this subject, nobody has ever presented anything more than a feeling for evidence. I don't mean to insult your beliefs, sorry if I have. I've been around the world more than once. I've seen things that I would not think could happen. I just think it's important to separate what is known from what could be. It could be the black helicopters are out there to do unspeakable harm. But we use our common sense to judge these claims. So let me ask you this, and I don't mean to be confrontational, in all seriousness. What experiences of yours or things you have learned that lean you in the direction of believing, not knowing as fact, the earth is of a consciousness? What is it that makes you not dismiss this as just so much rubbish? I'm genuinely interested. Steve in Santa Barbara. Boy, Steve, here we go again. First of all, I'm not suggesting, Steve, the earth has a consciousness as you and I define it in our human condition. However, the earth is a balanced ecology. Call it nature, call it God, call it whatever it pleases you to call it, but there is a balance that exists, and so that in a very real sense, I'm not saying there is a consciousness, I'm saying that the earth is an organism itself, a living, thriving organism that reacts as an organism would, perhaps in self-defense, perhaps in effect in gratitude, if challenged, if irritated, that it would act to correct its own environment. As the caller said, lots of lightning, lots of ozone, lots of hot weather that will end up, in effect, balancing something else. It's the best I can do, Steve. I believe the earth is, in that sense, a living entity. Not necessarily a conscious entity, as we define consciousness, though I don't rule out that possibility, but simply alive in the sense I just gave you. Best I can do, Steve. First-time caller line, you're on the air. No, he gave up. West of the Rockies, you're on the air.
4: Yes, this is Aaron, the atheist, calling from Fairhaven, Washington.
1: Atheist, huh?
4: Yeah.
1: Okay.
4: Not afraid to admit it.
1: No God. Is that right?
4: Never seen any evidence for any sort of supernatural being.
1: Well, I guess I would have to say then, if that's the definition of an atheist, then I'm one too. But I'm not.

0: in absolute belief in a creator is, that you believe there is no such thing. Dead, gone, quiet, nothingness, the end.
1: Philosophical atheism is not the belief that no God exists. It is the absence of any belief in any God.
0: That's a pretty thin line there, sir.
1: Well, you talk a lot about science, and my position is, strictly speaking, scientific. And according to your criterion, you also have to entertain the possibility of leprechauns and gnomes, trolls, and any other such supernatural.
0: Well, I do. It could be.
1: Why waste your time with such silliness and such superstition?
0: Well, that's fine to say until you meet a leprechaun.
1: I cannot disprove the existence of any God, but as Bertrand Russell once said, neither can I disprove the existence of Zeus or any of the other myriad of deities in ancient Greece or in ancient
0: Rome.
1: Well,
0: to me, that makes you from Missouri, not an atheist.
1: When you move above and beyond the evidence, you can say whatever you want to because you've unfettered yourself from factuality.
0: From factuality?
1: I can't actually invalidate any claim that any believer makes because it isn't falsifiable in practice or even in principle. For instance, if you were to tell me that God exists...
0: I wouldn't.
1: I said for instance.
0: Yes.
1: If you said that for instance, then I would ask you, how could I attempt to
0: prove
1: it positively? How could I attempt to verify that? Where is this God?
0: Yes.
1: Where can I meet him face to face?
0: Mm-hmm.
1: And I might say a bit cynically, why is he such a hidden God? I'm here.
0: Why does he let the babies die?
1: Hey.
0: If your God is good, why does he allow tragedy? Why does he allow people to be pushed off bridges for automobile accidents?
1: You did have a caller on who was, you guys were talking about infants dying before baptism and thus
0: I recall, yes.
1: St. Augustine, very famous Christian philosopher, the early Middle Ages.
0: Mm-hmm.
1: He was very adamant and explicit that any infant that in fact perished before baptism was condemned and consigned
0: I'm aware
1: to
0: of
1: eternal
0: that. Yes, yes, I know.
1: This is a Christian doctrine, and it's easily ascertainable throughout the good book.
0: Well, I don't think you're an atheist.
1: Well,
0: you're an agnostic.
1: The believers make me feel like an atheist.
0: Well, I know, but go look it up. You're really an agnostic.
1: No, agnosticism is dishonest atheism. If you have no belief in a God, you're an atheist.
0: An atheist, I believes as an article of faith there is not a God.
1: An atheist, strictly speaking, again, is somebody without a belief in a God. That's
0: okay, so
1: means.
0: By then your own definition, you're not one.
1: I said that I don't have a belief in a God. That makes me an atheist.
0: If you, as an article of faith, believe there is
1: not
0: a God.
1: It's not an article of faith.
0: It's not.
1: No.
0: In other words, you can't prove it one way or the other?
1: I don't have to prove anything. I'm not the one making the claim.
0: Ah, you're an agnostic.
1: Label me and negate me. I don't care.
0: Okay, I can do that. I'm a
1: I respect your position, though, that you're interested in the great mysteries of life.
0: Well, should we not be? In other words, isn't investigation or continuing and striving to reach that threshold of proof that you and I would both like, isn't that important?
1: Absolutely. I would even go so far as to call myself a God seeker. I just have not as yet found anything.
0: All right, sir. Thank you. Believe me, as I understand the definition of atheist, you are not one. But if you want to call yourself that, sir, suits me. I'm not bothered by it. You call yourself anything you want. I just don't think you are. I don't think there are a lot of atheists out there any more than... We'll be right back. On our West of the Rockies line, you're on the air. Hello there. Going once, going twice, gone. Wild card line, you're on the air.
2: Hello, this is Mark. Mark in Honolulu.
0: Hello,

0: Mark.
1: Hi, how you doing? You've had a really interesting show tonight.
0: And thank you.
1: You're absolutely correct. My facts, she did. It was in a total panic. It was absolutely fantastic flowers. Because she really called me in a panic, and she goes, I don't know what I'm going to do. I've absolutely ran out of vases. I don't know where I'm going to put all these things. They're absolutely wonderful. I got big marks.
0: Thank you for calling and verifying that.
1: Yeah, I wanted to also say that if, you know, like with Santilli's upcoming release and all that kind of stuff, if people really got on to the fact, if it was so, not saying it is, but if it was so, and say maybe there was just a mass landing so that everybody in the world could really see that there were was other intelligent life in the universe, and we weren't the only ones created in God's image, my goodness, I think a whole lot of people would be back to the 20 stock crash. A lot of people would be running around very, very numb.
0: All right, let me present you with an alternative idea. Suppose somehow these people did have really good transportation, and so they made it here, but when they came down off the ramp, they were like Dumb and Dumber.
1: They had high technology, but they'd been dumbed down in their education system.
0: So they were total twerps that came down off the ramp. How would we treat them?
1: That would be a good question. I wouldn't know. I would imagine under, at least in this country, I think that most things, depending on how many there were actually there, if there was just a shipload, they'd probably be whisked off.
0: No, I'm going with your scenario, that they would be landing all over. There would be thousands and thousands of them, and they were all mental...
1: basket cases.
0: Basket cases, that's right. Now, as you know, our Constitution prohibits slavery of human beings.
1: Well, yeah, supposedly, but I would imagine that under the circumstances right now, I would say the scenario would go that they would be put institutionalized and studied, and their technology would be whisked away and reverse engineered as quick as they possibly could, and use it for other purposes. I don't really think that the whole world would be so benevolent as to, you know, give them a box each of fresh flowers and thank them for dropping by and ask them when they're coming back.
0: All right, sir. I appreciate your call. Thank you. Have a good morning. First time caller line. We're getting short on time here. You're on the air.
2: Hey, good deal, Art. Thanks a lot.
0: Sure. Where are you?
2: I am in Everett, Washington.
0: Everett, yes,
2: yeah,
0: sir.
2: I wanted to say something about the Wheel of Fortune deal.
0: Oh.
2: Just real quick.
0: Yes.
2: I guess Vanna White was downtown in Seattle at the Pike Place Market.
0: Yes.
2: You ever heard of that place?
0: I have, yes.
2: Yeah, and she was tossing fish at the fish market.
0: She was?
2: Yes, that's what I heard on the radio this afternoon.
0: Uh-huh.
2: But
0: would you think that it would? I mean, how do you feel about having this on the Space Needle? I want your true feelings.
2: Well, you know, I don't think that we really need it. I mean, it's kind of a defacement of something that. I mean, if you look at products that come from Washington State,
0: isn't the Space Needle sort of sacred in a way for Seattle?
2: I think it is. You look at products that come from Washington State that go all over the world, and you see pictures of the Space Needle and everything, and you just, I don't know, it kind of makes me sick to think that we are so commercialized in today's world that we need to see things like that.
0: I can only see it topped off with a rotating giant statue of Vanna White.
2: Yeah, that's about as far as they could go, that's the only way they can top it, so to say, I guess.
0: Well, maybe they painted it all up there with water-soluble paint, and God knows you get lots of rain in Seattle, so...
2: Exactly. Exactly.
0: That's a quickening. I gotta go, sir. We're out of time. So, tell America good night.
2: Hey, America. Good night, and thanks a lot, Art. We'll talk to you some other time.
0: All right. That's it. Fox says we gotta go. I can't believe it. We'll be back again tomorrow, I think.

0: 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Tonight featuring Coast to Coast AM from August 23rd, 1995.
1: From the high desert and the great American Southwest, I bid you all good evening, or good morning, as the case may be, across all these very many time zones, from the Tahitian and Hawaiian Islands east to the U.S. Virgin Islands in the Caribbean, south well into South America, north to the North Pole. We call it Coast to Coast AM, and the title still works, just that there's more coasts. Welcome, everybody. I'm Art Bell, and this is live overnight talk radio, actually the largest overnight show in America, period. It's good to be here. Now, a couple of notes. One is the late news that Harry Wu may be out, and I guess the First Lady will be in. Harry Wu may be out of jail, got a 15-year sentence, but expelled. So I'm not sure what the 15-year sentence means. It means they were angry, but you're out of here. And prime means they want the First Lady to come and talk at the women's conference in China. And I wonder how you feel about that. It does seem an odd place for it, you know, communist China, where women, I can assure you from my recent visit, do not have one of the higher places in their society, to put it mildly. So it seems an odd place for the conference, but it was Asia's turn to have it, and communist China volunteered for whatever reason. Who knows? Well, it sure was fun. I did part of the morning show yesterday morning on KCMO in Kansas City, and we had a blast. Some of you may have heard that, those of you who are up late enough. Tomorrow morning, or yes, now still in this time zone, tomorrow morning, I'll be doing yet another one with WSDR in Sterling, Illinois, 1240 on the dial in Sterling. So if you're up at that time, I will be about the same 30 as about same. Yeah, it'll be the same 30, 9:30 Central Time. Now, at the beginning of the program, I just got a call prior to the program that, in fact, there is a beginning eruption of a volcano in the Caribbean. Now, this is pretty serious news if you've ever listened to Gordon Michael Scallion. And I'll tell you what, I have got the Gordon Michael Scallion interview that I played a couple of weeks ago, and I may play it again after midnight. I just may root it out and play it. In the meantime, I'm going to open my first-time caller line for the Caribbean so we can find out what's going on out there. What is going on out there? Any of you in the U.S. Virgin Islands who have any knowledge of this apparent eruption or imminent eruption, I'm not sure, of a volcano. I've got this now from two separate sources. I really would like to know about it. So, if you're in the U.S. Virgin Islands, it is the first-time caller line that I will hold open for you when we begin to take calls at area code 702-727-1222. Let me give it again. From the U.S. Virgin Islands, anybody with any info on this volcano, area code 702-727-1222. And I'll be asking everybody else to hold off until we get our info. Now, germ warfare. Nobody, well, I guess we now do, know how very close we came to all-out warfare. Terrible warfare. It was disclosed today in Jordan that Saddam Hussein had biological, and get this, chemical weapons loaded in weapons ready to use in the Gulf War, both in short-range and long-range weapons capable of hitting Israel. Ralph Vaqueous, the UN's guy who's in charge of trying to get rid of all those weapons, confirmed everybody's worst fears, and we had them at the time of that war. As I said, both short- and long-range weapons loaded to the gills with up to 13 gallons of anthrax, 13,000 gallons of anthrax, which will shut down your respiratory system, botulism, 130,000 gallons, the world's deadliest poison. It attacks the central nervous system and basically shuts down your heart and your lungs and you. Now, the big question was, he had it all loaded, ready to go, so why didn't he use it? Well, the answer is, because George Bush said, if you do, we will respond with nuclear weapons. And, of course, he meant it. So, what does this mean? It means even Saddam Hussein was not completely insane. That he was not completely suicidal. That he knew exactly what would occur if he used those weapons against U.S. troops fighting wherever they were in Kuwait, if he used it against the Saudis or the Israelis, so he didn't do it. Moral of the story, deterrent works. But then you've got to wonder about next time. Well, what do you mean next time? Senator Lugar is holding hearings now, this week, on all of the Russian, apparent Russian sales of high-grade nuclear bomb-grade materials. Weapons-grade, they call it. Says, one day we may see square miles of American cities vaporized. And it kind of set me to thinking. You know, as we grew up, many of us, my age, we all feared the big one. The big nuclear exchange. Remember duck and cover? Under the desk? Cover the back of your neck? This will help you survive a nuclear war. Well, I wonder what our children will face. And it seems to me, with proliferation the way it is, they're going to face, in effect, a far greater danger than we did. Possibly not the extinction of the whole human race on the planet, as there would have been with the big one, but a lot of small ones. Imagine the terror, not knowing what city would go up next. Imagine the terror we just had with Oklahoma City. What if that had been a nuclear device? Impossible? Not at all. According to most of those in the know, in fact, eventually, probable.
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2: Hey, you were recently on talking about the Men in Black, and we're not talking about Will Smith and Tommy Lee Jones. We're talking about serious Men in Black, aren't we? What are they up to?
3: Basically, their sole job is to limit public knowledge, and I guess if you meet them, you must know something too much.
2: Do they scare people?
3: Oh, absolutely. Some people are wondering, what in the world is going on, and who are these guys?
0: Now we take you back to the night of August 23rd, 1995, on Art Bell, Somewhere in Time.

0: OJ, one of the more interesting days in the trial. One of the world's very respected foremost forensic scientists hit very hard the prosecution's single killer theory. Using blood spatter evidence, he threw it around and showed everybody how it ought to spatter, said that, in fact, he believes he's identified shoe prints from a second killer. Either that or O.J. wore two pairs of shoes while he did the killing. Said, have you ever heard of that before? He said, no. So, this would seem to be pretty serious evidence. In other words, they do not match the shoes the prosecution says O.J. wore the night of the murders. Not his. If not his, then whose? It means the possibility of a second killer. Add to that, the latest fallout, we're going to hear it all by the time they finally get into court, from the Furman tapes. The New York Times reported, NBC confirmed, talk of something called kill parties, where police get together after a suspect has been killed and party. Furman said, allegedly, quote, "It's like the end of a football game where you just won the championship and you're on a real high. You're dominant. You're powerful. You're unbeatable." End quote. Now, Detective Furman has a new attorney, this time a criminal lawyer, who may have to defend him against charges of perjury. And Furman's new criminal lawyer said, well, if they call him back to the stand, it may be Detective Furman will choose to take the fifth. And that should be interesting. In a letter sent to possible donors, Detective Furman said the following, quote, "I am the latest victim of a new and deliberate strategy used by lawyers to defend their clients. That would be ignore the crime, ignore the evidence, just attack and destroy the cops involved. Falsely charge that they're brutal, evil, or in any case, capable of framing an innocent citizen for murder for racist reasons," end quote. And with that, he is trying to raise some money for his possible defense. And I guess my only question would be, if you were on the jury and Detective Furman was called back into court. Now remember, if you're on the jury, presumably you don't know anything about these tapes. You don't have the slightest idea. If you were on the jury, the last thing that's in your mind is that Detective Furman was a very good witness. That F. Lee Bailey didn't manage to pull a thing from him. And that very passionate cross-examination was basically useless. And Furman was a tough sock'em witness and had his act together. So if you're on the jury and the same guy, same detective, Mr. I've Got It Together, comes back to the stand and begins to take the Fifth Amendment and refuses to answer questions, if you're on that jury, what do you think? What do you think that would do to the prosecution's case? Big trouble, I suspect. More trial news. The Menendez brothers go back on trial soon. Jury selection has begun for a second trial. It will take several weeks just to get a jury. First trials, you'll recall, ended up with dual or two hung juries. I wonder if it's come to the point in America where the old saying has become now literal, that you can get away with murder. You can get away with murder. Congressman Mel Reynolds going to jail for a lesser crime. Sentencing date September 12th. Convicted on 12 counts of sexual misconduct involving a 16-year-old campaign worker. He'll get a minimum mandatory 4 years and could probably get as much as 80 if they really went after him. Larry Hagman, the actor, diagnosed about 3 years ago with cirrhosis of the liver after admitting to years of heavy drinking, has received a new liver today. They had found a cancerous tumor on his liver last month. So, here we are once again. Mickey Mantle, of course you know about that very tragic story, and now Larry Hagman. And I guess all I would ask is this, and I'm not going to begrudge anybody a liver, save their life, Hagman or Mantle or anybody else. But why is not this evidence, along with what happened to Mantle, and so many others, why does this evidence, this health problem, not deserve the same kind of legislative attention as cigarettes do from our president? I'd like to know about that. I wonder if any of you have any thoughts on that. Kind of an interesting piece from Unsolved Mysteries last night. I think it was a repeat, but it was really interesting. And it is kind of a religious... I think it's a religious topic. I'm not sure. It has to do with spontaneous remission. Now, a lot of people out there would say, well, of course there's spontaneous remission. I mean, occasionally things cure themselves up in your body. However, they documented with evidence, mammogram evidence, that a woman who went in like on a Friday and had a mammogram, there was clear, undisputable evidence of lumps, you know, of cancerous, possibly cancerous lumps. So she was due to go get another mammogram and possibly a mastectomy or whatever other treatment was due. And she went home and prayed. And she said that there was an answer, a soft, gentle voice that answered her, told her it would be okay. She went back to the doctor's office Monday morning. They did another mammogram, and there was not even a hint of a lump. Nothing. Gone. And Unsolved Mysteries then referred to a double-blind... you know, when you're trying to prove something, you do something called a double-blind study. And you've got two groups that you're looking at. And they documented that the people... I know this may sound wild to some of you, and not be a surprise to others, but people who were who had very serious, life-threatening illnesses in Group 1 prayed and had people pray for them. In the other group, there were no prayers. And I forget the numbers, but it was very, very significant. The power of prayer is what I'm asking you about. Now, you know me, Mr. I've got to be shown or have it proven to me. And while I thought all of this was very interesting, and these are just examples, I wonder in my own mind whether the power of prayer is answered from an external source, God, our Maker, whoever, or whether the power of prayer is strongly felt within the person doing the praying. So strongly felt that they manage to actually, with the power of their own mind, you've got to understand, I do not rule out this possibility. With the power of their own mind, cure themselves. And therein lies an interesting discussion, I suppose. And I'm not sure what the answer is, but I do believe the story. And I just gave you a couple. They are legion. People claiming the power of prayer cures them. And certainly, lumps shown in a... Then they showed them on TV, in a mammogram, done Friday, gone Monday. That's just not a normal, slow, but sure remission. That's kind of off into the category of magic, miracle. You know, you use the word you want to use. But it certainly is something that is occurring beyond our understanding. Wouldn't you say? All right, we're going to break here at the bottom of the hour. Strap in. I have no idea what's coming next. I only know that it's on the way. We'll be right back.
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1: Hi, everybody. Well, I've changed my mind. That's my prerogative. I'm going to do the U.S. Virgin Island thing at the top of the hour. That is, the top of this coming hour. And tell you what we'll do. If it turns out this volcano is erupting or predicted to be about erupting, and I have now two separate sources saying it is so, I may replay the Gordon Michael Scallion most recent interview that lasts about 20 minutes that I had with him that I think you'll find absolutely startling. And it concerns a recent group of earthquakes, and the people in L.A. have never heard this, many of them. And so now that I've thought about it, I think that what I will do is going into the news at the top of the hour, try to get a call from the U.S. Virgin Islands. And we will do that coming out of the top of the hour, and then play that interview, perhaps in its entirety. There's been just too much going on that has been confirmatory with regard to the predictions made by Mr. Scallion. And a fax just came in, Art. Please don't perpetuate the celebrity favoritism fallacy concerning organ transplants. No matter where one is on the list, if the organ type match does not fit, that one has got to wait no matter how much money or notoriety the recipient has. Well, that's from David in South Carolina. David, I wasn't doing that. As a matter of fact, if you were listening, David, what I said was, with the news of these, now obviously when they're celebrities, they're news. So, with the news of the organ transplants, and in both cases, cirrhosis involved, meaning a lot of drinking, admitted by both people in these cases, my question was, why is it not being treated legislatively, the liquor industry, as the tobacco industry is being treated? Now, that was my angle. Wildcard Line, you're on the air. Good morning.
2: Oh, boy, that was quick.
1: Well, good.
2: This is Owen from Princeton, Minnesota, and I, first of all, I want to thank you for the Cusco CDs that I won. They arrived on Monday.
1: Oh, they arrived on Monday, and aren't they great?
2: Yeah, they're pretty good.
1: Mm-hmm.
2: Now, I'm calling, not regarding anything tonight, if that's okay. I was just calling to talk about the bridge jumping in Detroit.
1: Late news on that is the police chief in Detroit says, well, the reports of the cheering and chanting were exaggerated. He said, he didn't say it did not occur, he said exaggerated.
2: Well, I kind of want to relate that to Noah's Ark and
1: really
2: your mini calls the last couple of nights on the aliens visiting us and inserting some sort of DNA and relate.
1: Yeah, all this really is out ahead of the big release on the 28th of the Roswell film.
2: Yeah. Well, anyway, this may sound kind of harsh, but for the bridge jumping, it seems to me that that's the perfect example of natural selection.
1: Really?
2: How do you feel about that? Do you think I'm being a little harsh there?
1: Yes. In other words, a natural selection argument might be made if she had said, you know, hey, the world sucks, I'm out of here, and jumped.
2: Well,
1: but when you're pushed, wait a minute, sir, when you're pushed or when it's murder, then I wouldn't attribute it to natural selection.
2: Well. Anyway, I want to relate that to Noah's Ark by saying that we have two, or even three, if you count the alien, three theories about how the human race got on the earth, right?
1: Okay.
2: Now, we have significant evidence towards two of them, one being Darwinism and the other being a creator. You with me so far? Now, what happens?
1: Yes, this is not hard stuff so far, sir.
2: Okay. Now, what happens when we have significant evidence towards both if we find the Ark? I don't know. Are we going to teach both? Or we're going to have to figure out which one's which and which one we should teach in our schools, because...
1: Well, I would say, if the Ark is found up on Ararat, and it's really what we think it is, And the scientists say there's about 100,000 to one that it is not some sort of freak of nature. Then, yeah, I would say there's going to be a big argument, a very large argument indeed, about what to teach in schools. That was a good call, sir. I appreciate your having made it. Yes. I mean, if the ark, come on now, if the ark is found, it's going to change a lot of things for a lot of people, let's face it. A lot of people are going to do it. Well, it's probably going to send the Bible right up to the top of the bestseller list, I would say, very quickly, wouldn't you? It is one of the more difficult-to-believe parts of the Bible for a lot of people. You know, that the world flooded and Noah had him come on the ship two by two and all the rest of it. But, my God, what if it's true? What if it's true? Wildcard Line, you're on the air. Good morning.
3: Yes, good morning. Calling from Anchorage.
1: Yes, sir.
3: I was wanting to ask you a question about, you use the term free radicals. What do you mean by that?
1: Free radicals are agents, toxins, poisons to you as a human being that come into your body through just about everything that you take into your body, the air you breathe, water, food, toxins generally in the environment.
3: Let me ask you, what is some of the most powerful free radicals, or maybe even the most powerful free radical?
1: The most powerful free radical. What do you think, sir?
3: I know it's fluoride.
1: Oh God, not again!
3: Oh, it is. It
1: oh,
3: is.
1: Not again!
3: By far,
1: you burden me with this, sir. Fluoride, if taken in gigantic doses, is poisonous. There's every bit of evidence that given in the kinds of doses that they say will prevent tooth decay, is not poisonous.
3: Well, fluoride causes tooth decay, and it also causes tooth loss.
1: All right, thanks. See you later. No, I really don't want to go through that again. Now fluoride, he says, causes tooth decay, tooth loss. And is the dentist's best friend, no doubt, right? Well, every scientific study I've ever seen on fluoride shows that it does, in fact, prevent tooth decay. And I know of no study that shows that it is poisoning us through our precious bodily fluids or whatever. East of the Rockies, you're on the air. Hello.
4: Hi, Art. How you doing?
1: I'm doing.
4: Hey, man, St. Louis. You were talking about, like, healing power for the lady with the tumor. See, this is my belief, that all power all power used for good comes from God. All power used for bad purposes comes from the devil, because the devil can give you power. And that, you know, God...
1: Ma'am?
4: A lot, what?
1: Where do you think Gordon Michael Scallion's power comes from?
4: Gordon Michael Scallion,
1: Mm-hmm.
4: Only Gordon knows that one.
1: Mm.
4: I don't know. I don't know enough about Gordon's abilities. But I do know that God allows us to take our next breath. It's in his hands, whether we live or die. In fact...
1: Well, that was the question, you see, whether really it's in God's hands, every breath we take, or whether, in some sense, it's in our own hands. You could mix the two and say, well, God is within. In other words, I believe, and I do believe this, as you know, we use a very small portion of our brain. We understand very, very little about our brain. It is a wondrous organism that makes the most powerful computer on Earth look like a piece of junk, like a rock. The brain's complexity and ability to process information is staggering scientifically. So it makes sense to me, just all the sense in the world, that our brain, the most wonderful computer ever conceived, still not understood, can do things that we are not fully aware of. What do we use? 10%? 15%? At best, 10% is what I think I've heard of our brain. Well, what is that other 90% there for? Is it something we once used? Are we using less? Are we beginning slowly to use more? You know, that's a very curious question, actually. East of the Rockies, you're on the air.
5: Hi, Art.
1: Hello.
5: My name is Marcia, and I'm calling from Milwaukee, Wisconsin.
1: Excellent, Marcia.
5: And I'm telling you, I really enjoy your program a lot.
1: Thank you.
5: I wanted to make a comment about the comment that you made tonight about nuclear war.
1: Yes.
5: That we escaped nuclear war. I don't think a lot of us escaped nuclear war, and I'll tell you why.
1: Not psychologically.
5: No, not psychologically. But the United States was testing the atomic bomb before they dropped it on Nagasaki and Hiroshima.
1: Correct.
5: And a lot of women born in 1945 have had very serious problems conceiving children. I'm one of those women. I had endometriosis, and I had to have a hysterectomy when I was 27 years old, a total hysterectomy from this terrible disease.
1: Now, how do you relate it to the atomic test?
5: My mother was pregnant with me.
1: Yes.
5: When they were testing this and when the bombs went off in Hiroshima and Nagasaki.
1: Yes. And where was your mother?
5: My mother was in Milwaukee, Wisconsin.
1: Uh-huh.
5: But if you recall, when they tested an atomic bomb in China, we were told that a nuclear cloud could come over the United States and that we would be exposed to radiation. It was above ground.
1: I recall, yes.
5: Yes. Mm-hmm. And I was seriously wondering how many other women in the country were affected during these years in 1945.
1: Well, it's hard to know. Actually, thank you. That was the year of my birth, 1945. Thank you very much. I'll tell you, that's a bit of a reach. There was atomic testing. Arguably, there were higher levels of radioactivity in the atmosphere. And some of them no doubt reached Earth. But how on Earth you would... you would conclude that this affected you or your mom. I'm not sure, and I'm not sure how you would ever make such a connection. West of the Rockies, you're on the air. Hi.
6: Hi, Art. This is Andy. I'm a first-time caller from Boise.
1: Well, good, Andy. Glad to have you.
6: Yeah, I was wanted to call, talk a little bit about Roswell. I have a friend who showed me those pictures of your Dreamland report at
1: yes.
6: your last newsletter here, and he also has the book, The Truth About Roswell.
1: How did the pictures impact you?
6: I looked at them and it just kind of, it was weird. It was really weird. And then I looked at the sketches that are in the book and looked at the pictures too, and that set my hair up on end. That was really bizarre, the way those two, because it was like they were, like somebody maybe had seen him or something.
1: Mm-hmm.
6: It just, whoa, that can't be it. That can't be for real, but there it is.
1: I'm very much looking forward to the American public's reaction when everybody gets finally to see them.
6: I am, too. I'm really looking forward to that. I've got the VCR going to be setting it up, and I'm going to check this out. That looks really great.
1: Mm-hmm.
6: Well, I'll tell you, I just wanted to call and mention that because that really struck me big. You said before those were going to be good pictures, and they were.
1: Yes, they were.
6: Yeah.
1: They are, right.
6: And
1: I wouldn't kid you. When we put some in the newsletter and it's hot. And the next one is going to be too. Thank you. And while I'm on the subject, the next newsletter, folks, is going to have a picture of the comet we have so frequently talked of lately. And it is a very, very impressive photograph. Believe me, very impressive. So if you want to get the next issue before it's too late to do it, and by the way, there is a coming price hike in our newsletter, so you'll be avoiding that as well, by subscribing now. It's called the Art Bell After Dark Newsletter, and we cram it full of all kinds of goodies. Whatever happens to be going on, cutting edge, we keep it in there. And we will continue to do that month after month after month.
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0: Okay, west of the Rockies, you're on the air.
1: Hi, this is Gary, Vancouver, Washington.
0: Yes, Gary.
1: You were talking about whether it's mind over matter or if it's God answering prayers or something.
0: Yes.
1: I got one paragraph I could read you out of a book for the AA book. You remember who Dr. Jung was? I don't know if I pronounced that right. Worked with Freud and stuff?
0: No.
1: No, it's J-U-N-G. Well, you remember who Freud was.
0: Of course.
1: Well, he worked with Freud for a while. But this is the patient talking to him, and it's kind of the same thing you were talking about, if it's power of prayer or if it's mind over matter or what. But he's asking the doctor, you know, and the doctor's telling him that you have the mind of a chronic alcoholic. I've never seen one single case recover where the state of mind existed to the extent that it does in you. Our friend felt, though, as though the gates of hell had closed on him with a clank. And he said to the doctor, is there no exception? Yes, replied the doctor, there is. Exceptions to such cases as yours have been occurring since early times. Here and there, once in a while, alcoholics have had what are called vital spiritual experiences. To me, these occurrences are phenomena. They appear to be in the nature of huge emotional displacements and rearrangements, ideas, and
0: all right, in other words, a spontaneous remission.
1: Yeah, well, that's basically what the AA is all about, is getting into the spiritual part of things and the prayer and meditation and stuff and having a spiritual experience, and that's where the people get to where they can stay sober when nothing else ever worked before.
0: Well, I don't argue a bit with that. My question remains, though, whether you think it is an external God force answering prayer or whether it is the power of all these brains.
1: Personally, I feel it's a thing with God myself, but, you know, the bottom line is if it works, you know, what does it matter?
0: Well, you're absolutely correct. I mean, there's no arguing with that. If it works, who cares? And I told you they did a double blind study on this that is quite remarkable. And it appeared to show that prayer works, that the people who pray or, get this, who are prayed for have a much, much higher recovery rate than those who do not. Now that, when you think about it, it's pretty remarkable, I would say. Wouldn't you? Pretty remarkable. All right, I'll tell you what I would like to do now. During this coming newscast, at the top of the hour, I would like to solicit some calls from the U.S. Virgin Islands. We're heard in the U.S. Virgin Islands, thankfully. And we now have two reports. One, a newspaper report, and the second, a hurried call I got before the program tonight about a Caribbean island, about an eruption of a volcano in the Caribbean. So what I would ask you to do in the U.S. Virgin Islands is to begin to ring my first-time caller line and just keep dialing until you get through. Dial like mad. And if you have any information at all about what's going on out there in the Caribbean, I may be moved to replay the latest Gordon Michael Scallion interview because it is so relevant to recent Earth movement and, of course, relevant with regard to what he had to say about the any possible volcanic action in the Caribbean. So, some of this is beginning to hit pretty close to home. That is, this living organism we tromp about on. Well, there's another argument. We'll be right back.
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1: And we've got a lot of information coming in right now about Earth activity. I got a call just prior to the show about a possible eruption in the Caribbean. Monserrate, I believe it is. And I thought I would invite my listeners in the Caribbean, in the U.S. Virgin Islands, to try and get through. So I'm going to hold a line open now for the U.S. Virgin Islands only. Only. Well, let's see if we can do that. Everybody else hold off. Let's see if we can hear from the Caribbean. The U.S. Virgin Islands only. Asking about possible volcanic activity. Not in the Virgins, but in the Caribbean, and I would imagine there'd be a lot of news of it there.
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3: I'm concerned about the divide that's happening in this country right now. It's almost as if you cannot talk publicly about how you feel about an issue without getting stampeded by someone who doesn't agree with you. And you know what? That's dangerous in this country. The luxury of the United States has been our ability to be able to talk and explain and to take positions without being attacked and ridiculed. And I've never seen it worse than it is today. And it's got to change because, you know, it's going to take us down the wrong path. I just want the truth. I want us to be able to go after an issue, whether it's the swine flu or health insurance. I just want the truth. And then from that point, we as Americans can make up our own minds.
0: Now we take you back to the night of August 23rd, 1995, on Art Bell, Somewhere in Time.

0: right, I guess, ask and ye shall receive on our first-time caller line, actually our Virgin Islands line. You're on the air. How you doing?
1: Hi, I'm okay.
0: Where are you? Turn your radio off.
1: Okay.
0: That's number one. Where are you?
1: I'm in St. Thomas, Virgin Islands.
0: St. Thomas.
1: Uh-huh.
0: All right. Well, we're hearing a lot of interesting things right now about Maserat.
1: Right.
0: And what are they reporting back there?
1: Well, so far, Maserat is a volcanic island, and lately they've been having disturbances, and they are moving. They're getting ready. They are at hand and ready, if anything. I think there's an 80% chance.
0: An 80% chance?
1: An 80% chance. That was the last I heard today at the 5 o'clock news here at St. Thomas. And they were ready at hand to evacuate, you know, as necessary. The people that live there, I think Maserat population is about 10,500. And they're getting assistance from the other neighboring Caribbean islands, Antigua, St. Kitts, Nevis. And everybody's at hand, ready and willing to help.
0: Well, tell me something. Tell me something. Have you been following the predictions made by Scallion? Have you heard any of those on my program?
1: Not really. I haven't really been following up, but the last I did hear on our local news station here on WSTA Radio, which you are aired
0: yes.
1: every night.
0: Yes.

0: was Earth?
1: No, I can't even answer that because I'm not sure what's going on. You know, nature wise, you know, I can't predict what's going on really.
0: Well, listen, you're a total darling for calling us and filling us in.
1: Right.
0: Thank you very much. And so there you've got it from the Caribbean. And I just got this. Scientists from the University of West Indies, Guadalupe, UK, and the U.S. Geological Survey now estimate, here it is, an 80% chance of a possible major eruption. Evacuees, including those from the capital, remain in northern parts of the island. Government offices have also now been moved to the same parts. So, there you have it. And here you've got, I want you to hear this. We're going to have to break it up possibly in two parts. But this is a recent interview that I did with Gordon Michael Scallion. I want you to hear it. Where are you, Gordon? Hello, Gordon?
2: Yes.
0: Okay, Gordon Michael Scallion, good morning.
2: Good morning.
0: Gordon, I've been getting a raft of faxes. The audience is tremendously concerned. I just got a fax from the Matrix Institute. Sum it up. What's going on?
2: The third event in my predicted four-quake scenario just occurred in South America, in Chile. The scenario states that there would be four quakes that would start the scenario in May or June. And it would start it with a quake that would be greater than 7. Each of the quakes in the scenario will be 7. The average will probably be 7.5 when it's all done. The first quake occurred in a Russian island north of the island of Japan that borders on the Sea of Japan. That was the first event that occurred. And that occurred on May 27th, and it was a magnitude 7.6. The scenario predicted was that within weeks, rather than months, the second event in the four-quake scenario would occur, and that would take it down somewhere in the South Pacific region on July 3rd at 1950 UTC time, a magnitude 7.1. occurred in New Zealand, or off of New Zealand in one of the islands.
0: Right.
2: The next event predicted to occur would be a quake, again, greater than 7, that would occur within weeks rather than months in South America. And earlier I had posted warnings for the areas around Chile. And of course, on Sunday, a quake and the magnitude is still being updated, but it exceeds 8 on the magnitude scale.
0: Oh, it does. I had heard 7.8. It's up over 8 now.
2: It changes, and it may change again. It's the latest report that I had was it's been upgraded to an 8.1. And so much of it depends upon what scales they're using to record these quakes. And at Matrix Institute and through the Earth Changing Report, we use the magnitude scale to keep everything consistent.
0: Mm-hmm.
2: Now, the prediction goes on to say that within weeks, again, rather than months, and what that means is that up to 7 weeks is within weeks. Once we hit 8 weeks, we're really talking about 2 months. So I have my understanding of my prediction is that it would be, again, within weeks up to 8. There would be a quake, again, greater than 7, and that would occur somewhere in the west coast of America. Now, it may be a single quake or it may be multiple quakes. The epicenter of that quake under this particular scenario is unknown. I do have a long-term running prediction for the west coast, which has not occurred yet. The prediction was that there would be 3 quakes in the Los Angeles area. Now, we have had 3 quakes in the general vicinity, each fulfilling the magnitude and that I had predicted. However, the large quake that I have seen is in Southern California,
0: Palm Springs.
2: Mm-hmm. And this scenario

0: not necessarily mean it will be there. So that's one. There, I have different predictions running around similar events. What I try to do is to provide early warning signs, and this four-quake scenario is just that. It's an early warning sign. So from now until the next 7 or 8 weeks, I would say we are into a time period where quake activity in the West Coast, which means anywhere from Vancouver, B.C., all the way down into the Baja, so the entire West Coast, I would say, in my scenario, is on alert. And especially with all this heat we've had, my observations and my visions have indicated that when we have a lot of heat, we tend to have larger release of quakes.
1: Well, we have a lot of heat, not just in the West Coast, on the West Coast, but all over the country right now. If this cycle completes with a quake on the West Coast, what does that bode for the next year, say?
0: If this next quake occurs and it does fire off and hit, and again, the statistics of all four of these events happening on magnitude, time frame, and epicenter is staggering. So I don't claim to always get them. The first scenario, of course, as you know, we did predict all four of them. It doesn't mean this one will go all the way. So I want to caution on that. I have not seen a vision that says it's assured that this West Coast will occur. It's just a warning sign. If it does occur, what it indicates, based on 14 years of predictions about the West Coast, is that we have entered that time frame of unprecedented release of quakes, and that in 96 and 97, we will literally fracture California. So we have to watch this carefully. Now, if we have a blessing and nothing happens in the West Coast, then the next cycle begins itself in December. So each time the cycle runs, the quakes get bigger, and the release of energy becomes stronger. So we have another window, the third window, which would be December and then January.
1: All right, so there it is. I guess, how do you feel about this? When you see what you have predicted begin to come true, it must stand the hair on the back of your neck up, too.
0: Usually what happens is that when there's a large quake that I predicted, or in the case of the hurricanes, which I have predicted that are maybe unfolding right now, is that I'm usually away. In this case, we were so exhausted, physically and mentally exhausted, we took a couple days to go up to the Cape area, and I was away. I just arrived, in fact, and when I did, they immediately tracked me down, my staff, and said, your third event just happened, and it was like somebody had punched me right in the stomach.
1: I thought so.
0: And I just turned to my wife Cynthia, and I said, we've got to cut this short and get back. I said, I've got to see what else we can do here. At least we can do is to clarify what was said. And so we immediately came back and notified through various internet accessors and media services, at least clarifying. I don't have any further visions or information, and I've already been told through my visions that I won't. That from this point forward, it's the unfoldment whereby in the late 70s and the 80s, there was always the possibility that some of these things could change based on a lot of things, mostly how we lived our lives. And as of March of this year, the visions and the guidance has been that they now start to unfold. So 95, 96 are going to be significant years. I mean, one of the things we were told to watch for is watch for temperatures to exceed 125 degrees. And in August, we're going to have more of that kind of temperature, really high stuff. And it said that would, those are all preludes to a larger release of energy.
1: All right, an addendum. What's going on near Martinique? Something, some sort of volcanic activity?
0: Yes, I wanted everybody to know that. Perhaps the greatest seer of all times, in our times, modern times, was Edgar Cayce. And one of his predictions was that he talked about the Pele, which is a volcano that is not active, but had been at the turn of the century, on the island of Martinique. And he said to watch for that becoming active. I've had visions that talked about Vesuvius, Etna, and a series of islands around Martinique, all being connected underneath the ground with lava vents. In other words, the lava flows and the tunnels connect these things together. And my visions have said that if any of these become active in the circle, that we have to watch out. And that indeed, if we get two of them active, two different points, such as Etna and Pele, or Vesuvius and Pele, or Vesuvius and Etna, that it was a prelude to massive Earth changes that would occur. And we have just been notified, we've been watching it carefully, but the islands, the island north and south of Martinique, and they're very small islands, both these islands on either side have volcanically come to bear. In other words, the volcanoes that were dormant no longer are dormant. They're both active, which would indicate to me that the whole structure, the magma structure under these islands, is all active, and that Pele needs to be watched very, very carefully. My visions have indicated that when Pele or Vesuvius, either one, become active, then literally within days we start to see major Earth movements. Now, so far we have no activity on Vesuvius and we have nothing on Pele, but the islands north and south of them are active, extremely so. And we've also having all kinds of other phenomena in the world that's going on now. 85% of Alaska is literally melting, and we have temperatures in the Pacific that have just risen so high. And they don't know why. My long-running scenario has been that would happen, and it's due to undersea volcanism. So what we're seeing now is in key points of the world, is there's great magma movement forcing itself to the surface, and that in turn will trigger and release quakes. So we can watch these things very carefully, and if they start to unfold, then we have a form of an early warning sign, just like with the hurricane now off of Florida. We can do things. We can get bottled water. We can watch it. We can at least be prepared on a mental and a spiritual level. The physical level, we're going to have to make individual decisions of what to do about where we are.
1: Gordon, I know you've got the national press descending on you right now, and you've got to go. I appreciate the update. Let's stay very close.
0: Okay.
1: All right.
0: My best to everyone.
1: Take care.
0: Okay, blessings.
1: Bye. Gordon Michael Scallion, and there you've got it. Now, going again to the Caribbean, I believe, you're on the air. Good morning. Where are you calling from, please?
2: Good morning.
1: Hi, turn your radio off, sir. Okay.
2: Good morning.
1: Yes, good morning.
2: I'm calling from St. Thomas.
1: Yes.
2: Yes, they say yesterday that the capital is Fremont. They have to move people from Fremont. And in the area of Fremont, and they was going to close the radio station and try to get moving to other location to open it. And also my theory with what a man say about the weather, I believe that the weather have a lot to do with the volcano acting up, because these past couple months have really been hot weather.
1: Hot, yes.
2: Yes, so my theory is that if it rain, like how we have tree storm right now in the water, I think if enough rain come, it cool it down and the volcanic won't erupt again.
1: All right. Thank you very, very much for the call. There's the U.S. Virgin Islands again. So that's what's going on, and it seemed to me that what Mr. Scallion had to say was particularly relevant. Accept it or reject it as you will. That's up to all of you. That is the latest news.
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1: Good morning, everybody. We will now open all lines to everybody as normal. First-time callers to the program, no matter where you are. Anybody out there have any psychic hairs standing up this morning? West of the Rockies, you're on the air. Hi.
2: Hello, Mr. Bell.
1: Hello.
2: This is Terry from Las Vegas.
1: Yes, Terry.
2: How you doing?
1: Fine.
2: Well, I was compelled to call you. I was wanting to talk a little bit about the religious issue and the quickening.
1: All right. How are you managing to hear us? We're not on yet in Las Vegas.
2: Pardon me?
1: I was wondering how you're managing to hear us. We're not on yet in Las Vegas.
2: Well, I borrowed this radio from my friend that is getting the signal. I don't know how he's getting it, but we're getting it.
1: Good.
2: He was originally from the Phoenix area.
1: I see.
2: Anyway, what I wanted to talk about was mainly the other night when I was listening to that liberal fella from California.
1: Oh, yes, Charlie.
2: Yes, and he mentioned the fact that, apparently he's really against religion or something, I don't know. But
1: avidly. Yeah.
2: Pardon me?
1: Avidly, I said.
2: And apparently he doesn't really take any stock in the quickening, which I do. I may not be calling it the quickening, but calling it something similar to it, and, you know, in what they refer to as the last days. One interesting thing that a pastor of mine has brought to my attention, one thing real quick is I'm an entertainer in Las Vegas and recently a born-again Christian.
1: Uh-huh.
2: And my pastor has brought to the fact, because I have been really studying the book of Revelations and the last days and the times and so on and so forth, and he brought this one point towards me when I was asking him, well, what is the demise of the United States, you know, mentioning in here? And it says, you know, one thing is mentioned in the Bible about the United States, or what we perceive to be the United States, is the land across the sea that represents the eagle, okay?
1: Mm-hmm.
2: And that is the only mention of the United States during the last days, which is perceived by a lot of people that the United States isn't going to be around when all the turmoil really starts happening.
1: Well, I appreciate your call, sir. I don't want it to be so, and I don't want to see the demise of this country, and I imagine most of you don't either. The signs probably are not really good. The destination is not absolute, but the signs along the way here, along the road, are not very good presently, I would say that. On our first-time caller line, you're on the air.
3: Good morning, Art. Baker, San Diego, listening on Cogo Country on the road here. I'll make it quick.
1: Okay.
3: Enjoy your show immensely.
1: Thank you.
3: Just one quick question, and I'll let you go. I wonder how come you have trouble admitting you're wrong all the time.
1: Well, give me an example.
3: Not anything in specific, but whenever somebody tries to call and call you on something, you can't admit you're wrong, ever. I mean, you'll dig your way out of it any way possible. But other than that, I love your show. I just like to hear a little bit more.
1: Well, I appreciate the criticism, but I would imagine that you should be able to come up with at least one example.
3: A couple of minutes ago, a guy called and said something about the liver thing. And granted, you went back to the point what you were actually stating, but
1: Sir, I was not wrong. My presentation of that had absolutely nothing to do with the celebrity aspect of it. It had to do with, as I thought I stated correctly the first time and then restated again, simply whether alcohol should be treated as tobacco is treated legislatively. That's all I said.
3: I agree with you there, and I guess it would be wrong of me. I can't point specifically anything, but I've heard you sometimes, and it's like, you know, as much as I enjoy your show, I'd like to hear you admit, like, you know, you got me once in a while. You follow?
1: Again, I would plead, I'm giving you time to think here. Give me another example.
3: Since I'm on the mobile, I don't want to waste good airtime. When I think of an example, I'll call you.
1: All right, I'll look forward to that. Thank you. I don't mind admitting I'm wrong. I've been wrong lots of times. I've been on the air for, 11 years. And there have been a lot of times people have called and have said this or that, and I've said, you're out your mind. You're out your mind. And it turned out I was wrong, and I've said, I'm wrong. And so I don't mind the criticism. Come ahead. I've been wrong before. I try to admit it when it's obvious I'm wrong. Or if I don't think I'm wrong, then I'm not going to admit it. I'm going to sit here and argue. You know, that's what I do. West of the Rockies, you're on the air. Hello.
4: Yes, all right. This is Aaron from Elk Grove, California.
1: Hello, Aaron.
4: Hey, great. Hey, I just wanted to make a comment to you. Been trying to get through for a while.
1: Yes, sir.
4: And on your newsletter, I'm just kind of curious if it's at all conceivable to put in Braille.
1: I don't think I've already talked to the network about this, and I think no, it is not conceivable to put it in Braille. But what we are going to do is to issue an audio tape version of the newsletter.
4: Mm-hmm. Okay, well, there you go.
1: In other words, we're in the broadcast business, so it would not be too difficult for us to do that. And I brought it up after a couple of people called, and the network said they're willing to do it. So it's coming.
4: There you go.
1: Okay?
4: Great, thank you.
1: Thank you. And I understand there are a lot of people out there who could use something like that, and it really is not too terribly difficult for us. We're in the broadcast business. We are in the tape duplication business, so we're kind of all set up to do it, and I think we'll be announcing that soon. East of the Rockies, you're on the air. Hello? Goodbye. West of the Rockies, you're on the air. Good morning.
5: Yes, Art Bell. This is Bob from Washington.
1: Hi, Bob.
5: Moses Lake. I'm listening to you on KBSN.
1: You bet.
5: Yeah, you were speaking earlier about spontaneous healing, regeneration, whatever that was.
1: Yes.
5: And you were asking if perhaps... No, Lisa, turn that down. You were asking if perhaps if it was God or something interior, not exterior. Well, I believe God made man, and he made man's mind, and God gave us the clues to how to use that mind, and he said if we had faith that we would be healed.
1: You know, I think I share your view precisely. Now, I didn't want to say it, but I'm saying it. It kind of goes together with my theory of creation and evolution, and I believe that they go together. And I believe that, as you pointed out, God, as our creator, created our mind, and we don't even begin to understand, or, you know, maybe we could say we've scratched the surface of our understanding of the brain.
5: Exactly.
1: And so the two easily go together.
5: Right, and we cannot fully comprehend God either, and as the creator of our mind, you know, et cetera, et cetera. And, I had one more comment, but I'm nervous. I'm on radio, so I can't remember it.
1: Do it more frequently. You'll be less nervous.
5: Thank you, sir.
1: All right. Take care.
5: You too.
1: That's the way it works. Some people are not. They're just not nervous. First time they come on the radio. I'm nervous. I mean, if that helps you, a lot of times I'm nervous. If I begin thinking about all the people out there, I get terribly nervous, and then everything goes to hell in a handbasket. So I don't. I just don't. I don't think about it. I block it out of my mind. And you might try the very same thing, and you'll find that getting on the air a few times will cure it.
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0: West of the Rockies, you're on the air.
1: Dr. Democrat. Well, good morning, Art.
0: Good morning.
1: I want to talk about Scallion and Clinton. First, Scallion.
0: All right.
1: The reason this guy, let me explain why he...
0: Who do you regard as having the greater credibility?
1: Clinton. And I'll explain that. Scallion, the reason he has such accuracy in his predictions is very simple.
0: Yes.
1: He can't lose. He provides cover for every prediction he has. Now, let's take a look at the West Coast prediction from Vancouver to Baja.
0: Yes.
1: He says in the next 7 weeks, we're on alert.
0: That'd be more like the next 5 weeks or six.
1: Right, right. But then he goes on and says, if it doesn't happen, then we're going to go into another cycle in December and January.
0: And he said, though, he did pin it down and say it will complete before the year 1995 is out.
1: No, but he says we're in another window of opportunity clear through January, I believe. But anyhow, if you listen to his tapes, and I've been listening to this onion head, and the thing of it is, he always provides cover because when something goes wrong, it doesn't go against his record. But when something goes right, he says, see, I told you so. Now, Mr. Clinton, ever since Mr. Clinton came into office, everything that's supposed to be up is up. Everything that's supposed to be down is down. And I don't care what issue you go through. The deficit is down. It's supposed to be down. The trade deficit is down. It's supposed to be down. Exports are up. They're supposed to be up. The standard of living, according to the latest prediction, is supposed to go up next year because inflation is supposed to come in at 3%, while the average increase in wages is supposed to be over 4%. So that means the standard of living is going to go up at least 1% for most people.
0: Wait a minute now, Doc. Why don't you confine yourself to what is up rather than what might be predicted to be up?
1: SAT scores are up on a national level. They're at the highest rate since, I guess, two decades, according to the wire service. So Clinton said he was the education president. He promised that in 92, and that's one promise he has delivered. I mean, the results are right there. So everything you talk about, show me what's worse since Clinton came into office. I can't think of anything. And this guy deserves to be reelected. And that's why he's ahead in every poll, Art. I don't care what poll. If you match him one-on-one against anybody, he wins. If you match a three-way race, a four-way race, there's only one scenario that he might lose, and that's if Jesse Jackson gets in the race.
0: That's
1: he
0: right.
1: He only loses by 1 point to Doe at that factor.
0: All right, thanks. Well, you know, about the last part, he really is correct. Like it or not, believe it or not, all of the latest polls show that Bill Clinton will beat Bob Dole substantially, I might add, in a head-on race. I'm sure you've seen it. Clinton will whop Dole straight out and by quite a bit. Now, of course, you know, what does a poll mean right now? And you don't know until you get into a campaign what really is going on. However, you should hear these polls as you would hear the rattle of a snake warning you that you're about to be bitten and come down with a severe illness that's going to last at least another four long, hard-to-bear years. I do not underestimate Bill Clinton. I do not underestimate the capacity of the American people to again be taken in by somebody who will tell people exactly what they want to hear. In other words, I don't think Bill Clinton's going to be a pushover at all in the election. I don't think Bob Dole can beat Bill Clinton. I don't think any of the other candidates, including Pat Buchanan, can beat Bill Clinton. I speak of presently announced candidates. I think that Phil Graham was not so much strong in the Iowa poll as Bob Dole was weak. I'm frankly disenchanted entirely with the presidential possibilities for a race at this point. And if you want to know the person I think that would give Clinton a run for his money, it's the Speaker of the House, Newt Gingrich. Think what you will of him. The man is extremely intelligent, very fast on his feet, would put on a campaign that wouldn't take any crapola from the Clinton campaign, and there's going to be a lot of that chucked. and could answer everything quickly and efficiently and would run a good campaign. That's my view. I know you may hate his guts, or you may not agree with me, or you may think somebody else is a better candidate. That's my pragmatic look at it. I don't think anybody else that I can imagine right now that is presently even considering running would have the chance against Clinton that Newt Gingrich would have. East of the Rockies, you're on the air. Good morning.
2: Good morning, Art.
0: Hi.
2: I would like to state my opinion about Gordon Michael Scallion.
0: Sure. Where are you, by the way?
2: I'm calling from Denver, Colorado, via KFAB Omaha.
0: Omaha. Yes, sir.
2: First of all, in my high school studies, we had basic biology, zoology, and geology.
0: Mm-hmm.
2: And if a person would have a basic knowledge of how formations are formed, different cataclysmic fissures underneath the ground, they would come up with the conclusion that the Earth is indeed going through a climactic and traumatic period right now.
0: I believe it is.
2: So I think you might get angry at this. I think Gordon Michael Scallion is perpetrating a fraud on the American public.
0: No, I don't get angry at that. Look, you're entitled to your opinion of him, as is everybody else. He's been making predictions on the record, for a decade now.
2: Well, I'm sure scientists, if they have basic knowledge like what I just described,
0: yes,
2: will come up with the same conclusions.
0: But sir, they have not. He has.
2: Well,
0: that part of it's indisputable. Now, you can say he's full of bunk, and I have no problem with that. But on the other hand, you ought to look into his percentage of success.
2: Well, once again, I would like to have the scientific. Maybe you should challenge the scientific community to come up with explanations on what's going on. And
0: I
2: don't hear their voices.
0: I do. I absolutely do, and I hereby do so.
2: Okay, well, I appreciate that, but
0: right.
2: I haven't heard that on your show.
0: All right, well, then hear it now. I hereby absolutely challenge anybody out there to dispute his record thus far or to match it using some sort of scientific basis. Now, I have no idea, and I'll say it again, whether to say Gordon Michael Scallion is the real thing. I'm only giving you my opinion. I've had very extensive private conversations with Scallion, and his concerns, his interests, his intensity in person, in private, is no different than you just heard in that interview. No different. When he gets me on the line privately, and we've talked for hours, we don't talk about selling his newsletter or any of the rest of it. His center, his interest, his focus are his visions. And that's it. That's it. And as a matter of fact, I talked to the Institute the other day, and he is presently tuckered out big time. Totally tired, psychically wasted, and it's from what's coming, what he's seen, and all the rest of it. So you heard what he had to say, and as I said at the termination of that interview, you may and are welcome to conclude whatever you wish from it. Take the good parts, reject the bad parts, put your head in the sand, say he's a fool. Say whatever you want. I simply presented it for your edification based on recent events. Wildcard Line, you're on the air.
3: Good evening, Mr. Bell.
0: Hello.
3: Boy, I'll bet Doc Democrat would like to hit it three nights in a row like this. Say, one thing about the O.J. trial. They allege that O.J. was wearing gloves.
0: Yes.
3: They also allege, the prosecution that is, allege that O.J. cut his hand. Now, if he was wearing those gloves, where's the corresponding cut on the gloves to match the cut on his hand.
0: That's not been explained yet.
3: That is sort of a little mystery.
0: I watch the trial daily. I think the prosecution is in gigantic trouble. I think they're in an unrecoverable situation. And if these tapes are played, and then Mark Furman gets on the stand and takes the Fifth Amendment, I think that is the ball game. I mean, that's it. It's not going to be a hung jury. I think he's going to walk.
3: Well, I've been paying a lot of attention to it, and I just don't think that the prosecution did the homework very well on this thing. I think they've blown it. I think it's their own fault.
0: You know what? I really don't. I lay the blame more on the LAPD than I do on the talent or the lack of it of the prosecution. Marsha Clark, much as I bitch about her, is actually a damn effective prosecutor. She's very, very good at what she does. It's just that she's been ambushed, in some cases, by her own witnesses, Mark Furman being the latest.
3: I agree with you, but I think that the research wasn't done. Naturally, that should have been done by the...
0: I don't think Mark Furman told them about the tapes, do you?
3: Nope.
0: So, you know, minus the tapes, you've got to remember that Furman's testimony was very damning. I mean, he was, everybody thought, he's going to be a bad witness, but he was a great witness. Now, what's going to happen when this great witness goes on the stand, asked if he lied, and he says, I'm going to have to take the Fifth on that one? How's that going to affect the jury? We'll be right back.

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1: Good morning, everybody. Welcome to the largest live overnight talk show in America. This is Coast to Coast AM. It's good to be here. Retrenching just a little bit and very quickly, I hope. We've got word this morning that scientists from the University of the West Indies, Guadalupe, United Kingdom, and the U.S. Geological Survey, that's quite a group, now estimate an 80% chance of a major volcanic eruption at Montserrat in the Caribbean. We talked to a number of people in the Caribbean, a couple of people here this last hour, in addition to replaying the Gordon Michael Scallion interview with regard to the Caribbean. And that should have stood a few psychic hairs up out there. And we're watching it carefully. Big stories of the day running that Saddam Hussein had his biological and germ warfare weapons locked and loaded. 13,000 gallons of anthrax, 130,000 gallons of botulism. And the only reason he didn't use them was because George Bush said he would respond with nuclear weapons, again proving nukes are great deterrents. Only trouble is, what happens when the engineer gets the high-grade stuff that he's been trying to get his hands on? The engineer, you know the engineer? That's what they call him in Israel. Or somebody like him. God help us. Senator Lugar said entire square miles of U.S. cities will vaporize. And I don't doubt that. And I said earlier, you know, our generation did the old duck and cover thing under the desk, remember? And we worried about the big one. I think our sons, our daughters, will have to worry about, well, I don't want to say the little ones, but the possibility of nuclear terrorism. No question about it. O.J. Simpson. Today, one of the world's foremost forensic scientists put another hard foot into the prosecution's single killer case. They've got more shoe prints there. They don't match the shoes the prosecution said O.J. was wearing. So who else was there? You know, it seems to me as though the defense has saved the best for last. I'm sorry, but I think they're clobbering the prosecution right now, and I say this still thinking, wavering, albeit a little bit, but thinking that O.J. Simpson is guilty, but, God, they're putting on a good case. And then the Furman tapes. It just gets worse and worse and worse. You know, it is the leak of the day in the Furman tapes. And the latest leak involves Furman saying things like, quote, referring to something called police, something called, what are they anyway? I don't know what you'd call them, parties. After they kill a suspect, he said, allegedly, quote, it's like the end of a football game where you just won the championship and you're on the real high, you know, you're dominant, you're powerful, you're unbeatable, end quote. Furman's new criminal lawyer says if he's called back to the stand, he may take the fifth. Now, what do you suppose a jury that has not heard all these leaks, after hearing there are bloody footprints that are not his, hear the tapes, then hear Furman take the fifth? What is that jury going to think? Windows 95 is now out. This is a major event in the computer world. Now, I wonder how many of you have run right out and bought Windows 95. I'll tell you, I've got it here. And I have been chicken to load it. I've actually started to load it into my computer. I started down the trail of loading Windows 95. And I canceled. I chickened out. I wonder about so many things. I wonder, will my DOS programs all run in Windows 95? Or will I lose something? I wonder, will I still retain my old DOS? Do I want to retain my old DOS? I wonder whether I will like the new Windows setup. I wonder so many things that I'm going to wait until some of you guinea pigs out there load her in, and I'll bet you by now, a lot of people went out and bought it at midnight, and by now a lot of you have got Windows 95 loaded in. Now, are you happy campers? Or are you, I've got so much in my computer. My computer, you know, has become so important to what I do that I'm scared to take a chance. I admit it. I'm scared. Now, I'm going to do it, but I'm going to do it after I hear from a number of you who call and say, Art, you know, I just put Windows 95 in. God, it's the best thing that's ever happened. I love it. Everything runs great. I had all these programs I can use. No problem. And when I hear that, then I'll go back there and reload it again. What I really need is a copy of Windows 95 on 3.5 so I can get it into my laptop as well. So anyway, I'm sitting, I'm waiting, I'm worrying, thinking, and I'm waiting to hear from all of you. Those of you that are in the process right now, right this very moment of loading Windows 95, by all means, call up and assure me. Or tell me I was right to wait. East of the Rockies, you're on the air. Hi.
2: Hi. This is Brian.
1: Hi, Brian. Where are you?
2: I'm in Oklahoma, Norman, Oklahoma.
1: Excellent.
2: I had a comment for Charlie, I guess his name is, the person in California.
1: Yes.
2: Okay. He seems to take religion and move away from religion and go into a more scientific perspective. And I might suggest something for him.
1: Now, that's being too kind to him. He doesn't do that. He derides religion, sir. And those who practice it, he derides them.
2: Really?
1: Yes, really.
2: Okay, well, I wanted to suggest a couple ideas for him if he wanted to approach something in the scientific term, and that might lead him into some more spiritual terms, and that would be reading some books by the name of Deepak Chopra.
1: Yeah. Well, trying to lead Charlie to something spiritual, sir, is like trying to get a horse to eat steel rod. So, you know, I appreciate the suggestion, but I don't think he's going to add that immediately to his reading list. First-time caller line, you're on the air. Hello?
3: Hello?
1: Hello?
3: Hi.
1: Yes?
3: This is Porter in Wyoming.
1: Wyoming?
3: Yes.
1: Where in Wyoming are you?
3: Green River.
1: Green River.
3: Mm-hmm.
1: Yes, sir.
3: Are
1: you listening on KUGR?
3: Yes, I am.
1: Oh, okay, very good. Thank you.
3: I seen something on the TV. It said Furman's friends say he's not racist, right?
1: Yeah.
3: And I thought that he moved to a white supremacy neighborhood.
1: Well, he moved to Idaho. You know, I really think it's a little unfair that Idaho gets tagged as a white supremacist place. There are some there, or even white separatist place. There are some there, but that is not all Idaho is, and it's getting a bad rap.
3: Yeah, you're probably right.
1: That's right. Look, the police union in L.A. just said they're going to stand by Furman.
3: Right.
1: So, but what would you expect?
3: Yeah. Well, I'd just like to say that they're probably racist, too, if they're saying he's not. I don't know. This is just whatever.
1: Well, I don't know. That's all right, thank you. It's quite a conclusion to make, and I don't make that. There are some racist cops. There are a lot of cops who have a natural prejudice based on what they do every day, a natural prejudice. I'm going to say this again. And in some cases, maybe in Mark Furman's, maybe not, it crosses a line from a natural prejudice based on what they do every day to real racism. In other words, what is real racism? It is an absolute hatred based on nothing more than a person's skin color. Or religion, or whatever. But generally, we're talking, we know what we're talking about here, black people. And so when it crosses that line, then you've got yourself bad cop. And how they keep from crossing that line amazes me. If you understood the pressure they're under every day, it is amazing to me there are not more bad cops than there are, though that is kind of a contentious issue. How many are there? East of the Rockies, you're on the air. Hi.
4: Good morning, Art.
1: Good morning.
4: This is the luck of the draw. I've been on redial.
1: Oh, where are you?
4: I'm in Phoenix. My name is Ann.
1: Yes, Ann.
4: And I've called you once before concerning Shannon Faulkner and all of that.
1: Ah, yes.
4: But I couldn't resist tonight because you mentioned something about if they find the Ark, that will have such an impact.
1: I believe so, yes.
4: And I'll tell you why I don't. Because in the myths from the American Indians and the Sumerian Epic of Gilgamesh, specifically, they also speak about a flood and a righteous family that was saved because they built some sort of a vessel.
1: Yes.
4: According to the American Indians, it was a hollow reed.
1: Yes.
4: But according to the Epic of Gilgamesh, it was another boat.
1: Yes.
4: And, if we have these other myths, Christianity doesn't have a monopoly on it.
1: Well, I do agree with that, but I wasn't necessarily suggesting it would have a great effect just on Christians, ma'am.
4: Mm-hmm.
1: It'll have an effect on the world. In other words, wherever you draw your belief in that occurrence from, if it is substantiated, then a lot of people are going to return to faiths, not necessarily Christianity. Any faith, belief in whatever creator you happen to believe in, because after all, it would just about take a creator to flood the entire world, save animals two by two onto a great ship that ended up on Mount Ararat. No, I think it would put a lot of people in deep thought.
4: All right, well, we shall see.
1: We shall see indeed. Here's a fax on the subject. Hi, Art. I, too, am excited about the prospect of scientists finally being able to investigate Noah's Ark. I believe they have known the approximate location for quite some time, but there's always been some obstacle in the way of preventing investigation. The quickening you refer to is not a secret to biblical scholars, and God may allow events concerning the Ark to proceed this time. Like you, Art, I cannot accept something in my heart that I cannot accept with my mind. That's why Christianity is unique compared to other religions. Here we go. The Ark will only be another piece of evidence to substantiate that faith. That argues with what the lady just said. I know end-time prophecy fascinates you, and it puzzles me why you refuse to have men who are experts in biblical prophecy on your program. Men like Hal Lindsey, I don't refuse to have him. Josh McDowell are just a couple who come to mind. And no, Art, you do not hear the evidence or this type of apologetics in every church or on radio 7 days a week. Your audience, pro and con, would enjoy another unique twist to the kingdom of Nye. Well, I guess I am familiar with biblical prophecy regarding end times. And I think that most of you who are Christians also are. So I don't feel a need, or am I driven, to in effect have a preacher here. Somebody who would sort of give us a refresher course on what the Bible says about the end times. So there you are. Nevertheless, I'm not closed to having somebody like Hal Lindsey on. It could easily occur.
0: Now we take you back to the night of August 23rd, 1995, on Art Bell, Somewhere in Time.

0: Art Bell, your recent interview with Patrick Combs, the gentleman who cashed the non-negotiable junk mail check, was most interesting. He sounds like someone who enjoys testing the establishment as much as I do. Listen to this. Once when I stepped out of the shower, without my glasses, I noticed what appeared to be a postage stamp on the bathroom floor. Being the frugal person that I am, I put it in my desk drawer for safekeeping. Several days later, wishing to mail a letter, I discovered that what I had put in the drawer was not a stamp at all, but rather a label that apparently had come loose from a pair of my Fruit of the Loom briefs. Not having a real stamp, I noticed how much this label resembled a commemorative postage stamp in size and appearance. So, you got it, folks. He glued it to the corner of the envelope. Recalling all the times when the Postal Service had delivered other people's mail to my house, I figured they wouldn't know the difference between a postage stamp and an underwear label. So, in the mail it went. And I'm proud to report that thus far, black helicopters and swarms of federal agents have not surrounded my house in retaliation for the crime I committed. Also, the letter never came back, marked return to sender, or postage due, which proves the Postal Service is as efficient as ever. What an ingenious way to entice people to buy a particular brand of underwear. Putting postmaster-approved labels in your shorts. Art, this experience has convinced me the quickening you've been warning us about is really going to happen and apparently already well underway in the Postal Service. West of the Rockies, you're on the air. Hello?
1: Yes.
0: Yes.
1: Is Art Bell?
0: Let me check. Yes, it appears to be.
1: And, oh, okay. Let me turn off my radio.
0: By all means.
1: And this is Art Bell. I'm on the air right now?
0: I sure hope so. Otherwise, we're in trouble.
1: Okay, good one. It's the first time I ever called.
0: Oh.
1: I have a comment about the, I forgot.
0: Well, let's see. Where are you?
1: I'm in Seattle.
0: In Seattle.
1: Seattle, Washington.
0: Listening to KOMO.
1: Yes.
0: And you had a comment about something that you have now forgotten.
1: No, I remember. Well, it's really interesting because I'm a liberal black guy. I always listen to your station, and I always listen to your show. And I just wanted to make a comment about Louis Farrakhan and also...
0: Okay, let me tell you. I am pursuing that with all vigor. I spoke with Minister Keith X day before yesterday.
1: Mm-hmm.
0: I faxed them all the information. And he promises me he will try and pursue an interview with me with Louis Farrakhan in the very near future. So it is in the works. I did my part. It's up to them now.
1: Mm-hmm. And I just wanted to clarify something. A little while back you had a show. It was about the race issue in the United States.
0: Yes, I recall.
1: And in regards to that, I just wanted to just make a distinction between Louis Farrakhan and Jesse Jackson from my political perspective. And
0: all right.
1: It's as follows, that Jesse Jackson is a liberal, but then in order for a black to be a conservative, I think a conservative black politically is different than a white to be a conservative. So I would say that...
0: All right, stop there. How is a conservative black different than a conservative white?
1: I'll say it right now. Because Louis Farrakhan represents a conservative black view, which is based on self-reliance and not blaming white people and the white power structure, whatever that is, you know, on the problems of black America and taking all the responsibility upon themselves.
0: Well, I think you may be half right. Now, I'm willing to suspend my opinion until I interview him. In other words, you're certainly right about his preaching blacks taking responsibility for themselves. You're right about that. But I'm not sure you're right that he doesn't blame whites. He's done some pretty big blaming of whites.
1: but just to end up a black conservative that's conservative like you and conservative like, you know, the conservative wing of whatever the Republican Party is just a puppet that's because my brother's conservative and he's black. It's just a puppet that's serving the existing power structure, I guess, for his, but isn't going to get anything out of it himself or for his people. Mm-hmm. And so to me, there's an old joke about when the house catches on fire, all the field slaves are out in the field going really, really slow. And then the house Negro, which I won't use the N word, the house.
0: All right. Look, sir, hold it. We're out of time at the bottom of the hour. I want you to hold on.
1: Okay.
0: All right. Stay where you are. We'll come back to you after the break.
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1: From the high desert to the nation, here we are again. Hi, everybody. It is a beautiful, warm, star-studded night in the desert. Absolutely beautiful out here. As a matter of fact, when I get off the air at about 4 o'clock, it's a good time to go out and take a walk. Oh, it is beautiful. West of the Rockies, you're back on the air again, sir. I was curious, before you go on, as you described yourself, a black liberal, why are you a listener to my program? Just curious.
2: Okay, I want to get back on my subject. The reason why is because I'm...

0: running around the house saying, "Massa, our house is burning." And that's the fallacy of trying to be a black conservative and not either being of the philosophy somewhere around Farrakhan or of Jesse Jackson. And I'm somewhere in between. And the reason why I think Farrakhan makes some of the inflammatory statements he does, and I'll get in trouble with this with a lot of Muslims, is because I think most political leaders say things that they know in their hearts aren't true to rally support. And I think a lot of the anti-Jewish things he says is because he's getting money from some of the people in the Middle East. And so, of course, he has to, you know, follow that line.
1: Well, I'll tell you, I sure would love to have you on if I can get him on.
0: Well, yeah, it would be great.
1: I would enjoy that. All right, sir, I've got to run. That was a good call. My attitude about Louis Farrakhan is a dual attitude. I'm repulsed by a lot of what he said, and I'm attracted intellectually to a lot of what he said. Certainly not the anti-Semitic kind of stuff. But I'm intellectually stimulated by what he said with regard to blacks. As this caller just said, he might be thought of as a black conservative in a way. He does preach self-reliance very heavily. He's got a lot of very fascinating things to say. So we'll see. We'll see. He's just somebody on my list of people that I would like to interview.
2: Now, we take you back to the night of August 23rd, 1995, on Art Bell, Somewhere in Time.

0: Wildcard Line, you're on the air.
1: Hi, Art. This is Ed in Reno.
0: Hello, Ed.
1: I'm a geology grad student, and I was just wanted to comment on that Gordon Michael...
0: Scallion.
1: He's making some good guesses.
0: Okay.
1: And what he's done is just pick some large areas where earthquakes occur frequently of that magnitude, and probably just the statistics have worked out that he's lucked out so far.
0: Well, that may be, but over a period of, say, 10 years, his accuracy rating is 86 or 7%, something like that. And I, you know, you can say good guesses, and I've thought about that.
1: Mm-hmm.
0: And sure, you can predict things are going to occur in the Ring of Fire, and they definitely will.
1: Well,
0: but wait a minute now, let me finish.
1: Okay.
0: Then you can go. When you predict the magnitude, the geographic location, and the time, and you do it again and again and again, well, I would think that if you were just making good guesses, you might do, like you do in Las Vegas, a little better than 50% if luck is on your side, but not up in the 80s.
1: Okay. Yeah, I mean, that's, you know, quite a valid point, but the question is, you know, whether a prediction in, you know, such a large area is, you know, really worth studying, or is it valid?
0: I don't know.
1: But as far as the scientific efforts, I believe some of the big agencies in the geology have a study going on in Parkfield, California.
0: That's right.
1: And I think that one of their forecast windows is that an earthquake could occur any time starting back in July.
0: Well, they missed a couple predictions in Parkfield, I believe.
1: Right. Mm-hmm. They have. So it's a budding science, and hopefully they'll get better with it.
0: Hopefully. All right, thank you. Art, today during a newscast on the same station that Mike Reagan comes on, whatever that is, this is from Phoenix, it was announced the old volcano at Mammoth Lake was giving off poison gas and that they had closed the area to tourists. Did you hear about it? In view of the volcanic action you're talking about in the Atlantic, and the 4+ earthquake in central Japan today, these are certainly quickening things, Elaine. There was also a shaker, a small one, I believe, near Santa Rosa. There's just been a lot of it going on. There's been a whole lot of it going on. So I don't even... Look, a lot of people try to say, well, Art's talking from a religious point of view. No, I'm not. I'm really not. And I'm not ascribing this to a religious occurrence that is ahead, or a scientific one, or anything.

0: else. I refuse to do that. I'm simply noting for you as a talk show host who's been covering this and looking at it and monitoring it very carefully that it is going on. I'll leave the conclusions about where it's leading and where it's from to all of you. Wildcard Line, you're on the air.
1: As Charlie, liberal in California.
0: Mm-hmm.
1: First of all, you had some religious guy calling. You know something? Here's what religious people do not understand. They try to combine religion and science, and they're two completely different topics.
0: How do you know that?
1: Because religion teaches one, or attempts to teach one, how to live one's life. Science deals with investigating the physical world. They're two totally different things.
0: No, they're not.
1: It's like when, well, I'll give you an example. The guy who wrote Genesis, when he said the universe was created in 6 days, could not have possibly have known that the sun is a second generation star, and that the universe probably existed 10 billion years before the sun did.
0: Well, how do we know what a day meant to God?
1: Well, you can rationalize that all you want. I remember arguing with one guy. He was talking about how this guy, I guess, fit all the animals of the earth on an ark, even though I explained to him that it would be physically impossible, first of all, to collect all the animals and put them on the ark. And if you go to the San Diego Zoo, for example, you look at all those animals. They don't even represent a small percentage of the animals on the planet. And he simply said, well, God shrunk them down to size. I said, well, you'd have to go all over the earth to collect all these animals. He said, no, God made them all come to one location.
0: Little bitty elephants, little bitty giraffes, and little bitty dinosaurs.
1: You could use that argument for anything. But the thing is, rather than do that, why not just separate the two? Why combine the two? That's what religious people do. That's wrong. It's like these people calling in saying, oh, well.
0: Because the two are not always mutually exclusive, Charles. They're simply not. A lot of science supports what religion has said and vice versa.
1: The people who wrote the Bible had very limited knowledge. Even if they were scientists back then, you're talking about 2,000 years ago. There's things that they simply did not understand. Doesn't mean the Bible is bad literature. Doesn't mean God doesn't exist. It does mean that there were things that these guys simply could not have known. And there's nothing wrong with that. If you investigate the real world, if you really want to find out who God is, then you don't put blinders on and say, oh, okay, the earth is 6,000 years old, human beings have been here, we're the first created animals. You don't do that. If you really want to know who God is, you look at the facts, and you direct yourself toward the facts. And actually, if you do that, you actually see a rather awesome God, if you believe in God. You see a planet that's almost 5 billion years old. You see a God that's capable of creating an entire species, letting it rule the planet for 143 million years, and getting rid of that species and putting mammals on the earth. I think that's rather impressive.
0: I do too, Charlie, and if you really feel that way about it, then I suggest you begin showing him more reverence. First-time caller line, you're on the air.
2: Art, this is Elizabeth in Vancouver.
0: Hello, Elizabeth. How are you doing?
2: Good to talk to you. I think that quantum theory makes the likelihood of God almost inevitable, but that isn't my subject. I wanted to talk about the Ark and actually maybe even pinning down which culture produced the Ark and which flood, for that matter.
0: All right.
2: I was listening to one of your callers the other night who follows the archaeologist Jones.
0: Yes.
2: And he was talking about the fact that they've used resonating or sonar devices to locate walls, two walls in which the wood of the ark would be encased.
0: Mm-hmm.
2: And that reminded me of the Chaldean account of the flood and the fact that the Chaldean ark, and the Chaldeans, C-H-A-L-D-E-A-N, were contemporaries or cousins of the Babylonians, and their ark actually was encased with two layers, one on the inside and one on the outside, of asphalt, which the ancients knew about, and it would be like a tarry petroleum mixture with some sort of gravel or stone
0: mixed
2: in with it. So this really does, not just the size of the Chaldean ark, which was 600 cubits, and that's much more in keeping with these satellite photographs of the site.
0: Correct.
2: But the two layers of the binding material encasing the inside and outside of the ark fits in more with the Chaldean account. And as far as the flood is concerned, I think we should examine the idea that there was not a general world disaster, but that glacial lakes held back by ice dams, which really existed into historic times. In fact, maybe the striations along the base of the Sphinx were caused by the breaking of these ice dams with warming climate. Are you following all this argument?
0: Absolutely.
2: Anyway, I'd like to leave a little test for your callers about the millennium, if you don't mind.
0: No, I don't
2: mind. Another sec?
0: No, yeah, sure. Go ahead.
2: Well, I'm calculating the millennium differently, and I think that we're it's either past and we're in the first year of the third millennium, or it might be this year. My math isn't that good, but I'd like to leave five basic clues. I've got a lot more research that I might bring up later.
0: You calculate the error to be about 6 years, I would bet.
2: You're so right.
0: Well, just a guess.
2: Right. What you need to know, if you're writing this down, you need to know the Roman census year. You need to know what the date was on the stele, or the marker, that commemorated Herod the Great's death. You need to know the date of John the Baptist's execution. And you need to know what year Pontius Pilate was fired by the Romans. And you also need to calculate the missing year in the Christian calendar. Are you aware that there's a missing year in the Christian calendar?
0: I've heard that. And I'm familiar with the general line that you're following, and that's how I came up with the six-year guess. I really was not a guess. I am familiar. Thank you very much for the call. And, of course, if she is correct. Yeah, well. Back to the O.J. trial for a second. Listen to this. Kind of an interesting fact from Charlotte. I observed an odd incident, which I don't know if anybody else noticed. When Dr. Lee was talking about and showing a close-up picture of the key found at Bundy, Denise Brown suddenly leaned forward with a look of surprise and recognition on her face. Supposedly, this key was from Ron Goldman's key ring. But could it be possible she recognized the key as belonging to someone she knows who was not O.J. or Ron Goldman? It was a very short instance, but it's puzzled me all day because she did not seem really upset, just surprised to see that particular key at the Bundy scene with blood on it. Then she leaned back in her seat and just looked politely interested in the rest of the proceedings. Incidentally, the talking heads were saying how boring and incomprehensible they found Dr. Lee's testimony. I was fascinated with his seminar on blood splatters and his evidentiary opinions. I was, too, and I thought he was, in fact, a very good teacher, and that was very important testimony. Very important. East of the Rockies, you're on the air.
3: Hi, Art. How are you?
0: I'm okay.
3: You ever notice how everyone says, yeah, Art?
0: Well.
3: Yeah, they do say it.
0: I guess they do.
3: Actually, I just wanted to tell you that I'm in Grand Rapids, number one, and between the time you come on and the time the other program before you, well, the program I listen to goes off, I have an hour where I listen to somebody else, and I called that guy tonight, and they had a screener, and it instantly turned me off. That's why I like your show.
0: Well, that's why I like it, too. Okay. Screening is all right, and I guess for some programs they have to do it because of the format or because they only want to talk about one subject or because they don't want challenges or I don't know why, you know, a million different reasons, but it wouldn't be as much fun for me.
3: Yeah.
0: And I got to be honest with you, that's why I keep doing this, because it's fun.
3: Yeah, exciting.
0: That's right. You never know what you're going to get.
3: Yeah. Well, I really like your show.
0: Thank you.
3: Thanks.
0: All right, sir. Thank you very much for the call. I am convinced. Well, you know, as you know, the ratings for the program are absolutely astronomical. As a matter of fact, yesterday one of the first things they said to me on KCMO in Kansas City was, hey, Art, you know, you've got the highest ratings at KCMO, and that's very flattering. And it's just, you know, beginning to move. The ratings in the West or the Western third of the U.S. are uniformly kersmash. I mean, we're number one everywhere, and now that process is beginning rapidly. to move east. And I'm very thankful for it. And, you know, I don't totally know why. I just know that when I come on and have fun, then everybody else seems to also. There is no absolute subject material that we glue ourselves to at any given time. It's always open line talk radio. And I don't screen calls. Now, I don't think that's all that magical. It's just not done very frequently. And so it's part of the equation. It's not all of it. I don't even know, and I don't even like thinking about it. But it is different, and it's more fun. And I've got to do it 5 hours a night. And if I always knew what was coming next, I'd be bored to death. East of the Rockies, you're on the air. Hi.
4: How's it going? This is Kenny from New Orleans.
0: Hi there.
4: Do you like promoting racism?
0: No.
4: Why do you want to have Louis Farrakhan on your show?
0: Well, because I want to try to understand him. Because
4: I understand. He's nothing but hate.
0: No, that's not true.
4: It is true. Do you ever listen to what he says?
0: Yes.
4: I don't think you do.
0: Well, that would be your opinion, and you're welcome to it. I heard an interview between done by, I believe it was Barbara Walters. Did you happen to catch that?
4: No, but I listened to two of his little meetings that he has in churches.
0: Yep.
4: He was here a while back. He had 15,000 black men in the UNO Lakefront Arena.
0: Mm-hmm.
4: And what he says is he's a real God and that blacks are being forced down by white people. And that, I mean, how can he say these things like blacks build the pyramids? Where does he get this crap from?
0: Well, when he's here, maybe you could ask him.
4: I don't want to ask him nothing.
0: Well,
4: nothing
0: you know, I mean, you're criticizing me for seeking to interview him, and yet you apparently sat down and on two occasions, not one but two, just admitted you listened to him. Why'd you do that?
4: Why?
0: Yes, sir.
4: Because if people didn't listen to him and say, hey, man, this guy's doing something wrong, you know?
0: Well,
4: and I'd go and tell, you know, somebody like you that wants to interview him.
0: In that case, then, that is what the audience would conclude. You know, I want to hear what the man has to say. And I guess for the same reasons that you went and listened to him twice.
4: Sure did.
0: All righty. Appreciate your call, sir. Thank you. There are a lot of people that I disagree with radically that I still want to interview. Does that surprise you? Shock you? Do you think that is wrong? There are a lot of people I disagree with that I want to try to understand, and he's one of them. I've got a whole list of people that I would love to interview. Louis Farrakhan is but one of them. West of the Rockies, you're on the air.
5: Hi, how you doing, Art? This is Quadraphonic Ross from Phoenix. How are you doing tonight?
0: It's quite a handle.
5: Yeah. Say, the format for the Monday night's Roswell showing.
0: Yes.
5: Do you know what the format on that's going to be? Is that going to be a documentary?
0: No, and I don't know. And I think it's, you know, they're not telling, and I think it's very critical. I would advise them, not that they're going to listen to me, to try to be neutral, to try to make it simply a presentation of here it is. You decide for yourself. Maybe have a sit-down discussion afterward with some scientists or pathologists or various sorts of people. And I hope they don't whoop it up. I hope they don't laugh at it, chuckle at it. I hope they just, as they do in England, present it and allow people to decide for themselves. That's what I hope.
5: Is it going to be a BBC production?
0: No, it'll be... Well, of course, the BBC has their own thing, but it's going to be done by Fox.
5: Okay.
0: Fox Network. So we'll see how they handle it.
5: I'm with you. I hope they treat it with some respect.
0: Well, it should be. Thank you very much for the call. It should be treated with some respect and let the people decide for themselves. It'll be coming up Monday night, the 28th. And it's going to be something. We'll be right back.

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1: Now the iron hand of dictatorship comes down. I just heard on the Associated Press that the release of Windows 95 in Seattle was one of the most major events they've ever seen. There were people waiting at midnight to grab it. And so I know that a lot of you have, probably as you're listening to me, you're loading in Windows 95. Actually, you ought to have it loaded by now, unless you did something wrong. And so I am opening a Windows 95 line only for those people that have just installed Windows 95. I want your immediate opinion, your review. This is live talk radio, and I might add, we're on in the Seattle area, as you all know, on KOMO, and then earlier on KVI. And so, this is it, folks. Windows 95 line exclusively for this whole hour. East of the Rockies, you are on the air. Good morning.
2: Good morning, Art.
1: Turn your radio off, please.
2: All right. This is Robert in Fort Wayne, Indiana.
1: Hi, Robert.
2: And
1: turn your radio off, please,
2: yeah,
1: Robert.
2: Okay, I'm trying to get this here.
1: We will wait.
2: Okay. All right, what I was calling to talk to you about is the drug problem in the United States.
1: Yes.
2: And I'm 17 years old. You know, some people are probably going to say, you know, this teenager's talking about drug problems. Well, I'm not going to lie. You know, I've tried marijuana, and I'm not glorifying that or anything. But what I don't understand is, you know, I've heard about the national debt and all this. Why doesn't the government just, you know, like, take over this drug problem and, you know, like, say, well, if you're not addicted to it, you can't have it, you know, but try to help the people that are. And, you know, if they've got to give them drugs, then give the people that are already addicted drugs and try to keep away from the other people, because I think that would...
1: And make money and reduce the deficit.
2: Yeah.
1: God, that's great. And let me add to it, as long as we're going to do that, then I live here in a state where prostitution, you know, is legal.
2: Yeah.
1: In many counties here.
2: Mm-hmm.
1: So why not have the government go into prostitution, too? I mean, there's really no difference, and they could, you know, the government's cut from prostitutes, that'd be big.
2: Yeah.
1: What, 20, 30, 40% each time a trick is turned in behalf of the government, and we could reduce the debt even more.
2: I mean, I just don't see any, you know, need. I don't see, I personally think that the...
1: So is that a good idea?
2: I don't think that prostitution is, because...
1: Well, why not? Because it's... What difference is there between that and drugs?
2: Because you're not hooked to prostitution, you know? You can...
1: Well, there's lots of people that are hooked on prostitution.
2: They're mentally... I don't think they're mentally hooked. They just...
1: I would say sex is right up on their... Up there in terms of human drive, right, so, along with the need for drugs.
2: So if that's the case, then how come we don't have places and hospitals offering help for people that are addicted to prostitution?
1: Well, that's a very good question. Maybe we ought to have. I was giving you, sir, a ridiculous example to try to tell you why our government shouldn't be in these businesses, prostitution or drugs or anything else. That's not the purpose of our government. We need to have a long talk one night about why we have government, what government should be doing legitimately, and what it sure as hell ought not be doing. And it should not be in the drug business, nor should it be in the prostitution business. First time caller line, you're on the air. Hi.
3: Oh, hello.
1: Oh, I'm sorry. This is my Windows 95 line.
3: You better believe it.
1: Where are you?
3: I'm in San Jose, California.
1: Okay, turn your radio off.
3: It's off now.
1: Okay. Did you just get Windows 95?
3: I just got it tonight. I installed it.
1: Yes?
3: The installation went absolutely perfect, and I love it.
1: Really?
3: Yes.
1: Now, do you miss having all the icons arranged neatly on the screen the way you did with your previous Windows?
3: No. I mean, it's different, but you adjust to it right away.
1: Really?
3: Yeah.
1: All right. Now, how about, I'm going to keep asking this, are all your DOS-based programs playing okay in Windows?
3: Yeah, I just played Panzer General, and it was perfect. And I tried Aces Over Europe, and that ran perfectly. So So far, those two games, which are pretty advanced, complex games, ran flawlessly.
1: How much memory do you have?
3: 8 megabytes. And by the way, my system is running faster than it's ever run before.
1: Really?
3: It's a 486 50 megahertz system.
1: 50?
3: Yeah.
1: Well, that sounds like a pretty good review so far. So you're a happy camper.
3: Right now, I am 100% happy. I even accessed...
1: Now, did you install this over 3.1?
3: I sure did, yeah.
1: Okay.
3: And by the way, I also successfully accessed America Online, went into the Internet, went into World Wide Web, and everything worked perfectly.
1: All the graphics look proper?
3: In fact, the graphics came up faster than they had ever come up before. I couldn't believe it.
1: Now, so you're almost getting me interested here.
3: Yeah, I was very skeptical, very skeptical. I was not going to do this.
1: Did you run out and buy it at midnight?
3: I sure did.
1: Yeah?
3: Yeah.
1: Huh.
3: Yeah, right now this looks just fantastic.
1: All right, well, that's very encouraging, very encouraging.
3: It really is for me, too.
1: All right, my friend, thank you.
3: Okay.
1: There he is. Oh, now, see, that's good to hear. I admit it, I'm afraid of it. Intrigued by... drawn to, magnetically drawn to, wanting to grab. I've got it on a CD, you know, and I grab that CD and I put it in my hand and I look at it. And I even, as I said, I put it in my CD drive and closed the door and started the process and then chickened out and stopped it. I don't know what I'm worried about. I've got tape back up, but it's just that... On my Windows 95 line, you're on the air. Hello.
4: Hello, Art. This is Clinton, Oklahoma City.
1: Oklahoma City, yes, sir.
4: Yes. I have OS 2 and got the Windows 95. And Windows 95 did just fine, except for some files. But they were real old DOS programs that I had problems with. But overall, it's doing pretty good.
1: Well, did it just flat refuse to run some of the older stuff?
4: Yeah, it got piled up in the hard drive. But I had prepped the machine with Norton Utilities for Windows, and we've had experienced some people over here having virus programs. They've got a lot of virus programs running through the system when you download stuff.
1: Right.
4: And your 16-bit virus protection programs don't work with Windows 95.
1: Yeah, now I've heard that. Thank you for that. Virus protection. You know, I once had a virus in my computer, Michelangelo. Actually, I've had it in there twice. And the present DOS system, I know a lot of eyes are glazing over out there, but this is a big event, Windows 95. The present DOS system, 6.2 or 2.2, whatever you've got, has MSAV, which is a wonderfully effective virus eliminator. And I've heard people say, well, there is no virus protection in Windows 95. So if you do a lot of telecommunicating, you might have reason to be concerned. Now, I don't know whether that's true or not, but that's second person who told me that. See, that makes me vacillate again. Do you see why I'm worried? Who wants a virus? Not me. Wildcard Line, you're on the air.
5: Radio Free America.
1: Well, good morning.
5: Good morning. Listen, I wanted to get to the ARC, but... On the Joshua Tree Toad's polls would be the same polls that had Cuomo up by 16.
1: yeah,
5: those polls, yeah. They're polling America. Anyway, on the ARC, you had a lady call in about some religious references to the flood. However, I think the Bible is the only reference point that specifically points out the mountains of Ararat as the resting place of the ARC.
1: Yes.
5: So, one would have to come to the conclusion that there would be humongous support in the Bible's version of the story, so to speak.
1: I do conclude that.
5: And it's what's really amazing, and another lady called in, it was about the cubits, which they're not precisely sure about, and she could actually be correct with her measurements on that. A lot of people say, 450 feet long, but... it might be longer. They're not sure about that. So this is really a fascinating story. Art, I wanted to ask you, what was the date that they said that that showed up on the satellite?
1: Well, people are confusing that. The way I understand the story is the very day of the creation of Israel in 1948, there was an earthquake.
5: Right.
1: But I do not have the date. Years later, when satellite imagery, and it was satellite imagery, so obviously it was years later,
5: mm-hmm.
1: first detected the apparent presence of what seems to be or may be the Ark.
5: If you could maybe find out what, you know, is possibly as specific a date that that satellite photograph was taken.
1: I think it was not long after that that we began hearing about it, and so I'm taking a wild stab now. I've been hearing about this, it seems like, for about 4 or 5 years now, and so that I'll bet that's about when.
5: Oh, wow, it's really a fascinating story. Also, lastly, to the lady that kind of cheated you out for being a sexist.
1: Oh, yeah.
5: Maybe she can get Charlie into Mills College.
1: By today's standards, I am a sexist, and I'm even sort of proud of it.
5: So am I, I guess. I'll talk to you later.
1: See you later. Anybody see Shannon last night? On my Windows 95 line, you're on the air.
6: Yes. I did actually have a problem with my video card.
1: Oh, your video card?
6: Yeah.
1: A conflict. Uh-oh.
6: Well, it wasn't a conflict. It's one of those 16 million color cards.
1: Right.
6: But it only works as a regular 16 color card under Windows 95.
1: Well, Windows 95 should have installed new drivers.
6: Yeah, but didn't recognize
1: Recognize your card, huh?
6: So I would recommend that people check out the beforehand that they can get Windows 95 drivers for the equipment.
1: Well, it'll be interesting to see how many people have the same exact problem. They supposedly had drivers that would cover about everything that's out there. Now, you may be proof they don't. Thank you very much for the call, sir. Thanks. You had a little problem. I'm going to put that one down. I, too, have a video card that gives me 16 million colors, you know, 2 megs of video RAM. And I know I'm kind of being chicken, but I'm one of those who I'm so happy with what I've got now that it's hard to imagine I could be happier. My computers are running mwah, at the moment. You know, you get very angry at them, and it has not always been this way. But they're running very well. And so there's the old saying, don't fix it if it ain't broken, right? Well, it ain't broken. Nevertheless, the temptation to fix it remains. Windows 95 line, you're on the air.
7: Hi, Art.
1: Hello.
7: I was running, I just got done installing it. It's running fine.
1: Really?
7: Yeah.
1: What kind
7: no
1: of
7: problems at all.
1: What kind of computer?
7: Compaq.
1: A laptop?
7: No.
1: No.
7: It's a regular floor standing model.
1: 486?
7: Yeah.
1: How many megs of memory?
7: 16.
1: 16. Okay. See, I've got 8. I haven't updated yet, but I understand it runs on 8 over.
7: Yeah, it's doing multitasking real smooth.
1: Yeah, that's what I've heard. Do you have a lot of applications?
7: I was defragging my Bernoulli drive. I've got several drives hooked up and several SCSI devices, and it recognized all of them.
1: Really?
7: And I had no problems whatsoever.
1: But when I say a lot of applications, I wasn't asking you so much about hardware or software.
7: I haven't really tried most of my older applications, but I think they're going to be okay. I had one problem. It didn't like my Logitech mouse driver.
1: Really?
7: And it just told me that I should upgrade it, and other than that, everything worked fine.
1: Then did you not? Did your mouse driver then not work, or?
7: It works, but I couldn't program the center and the right button on it.
1: Oh, I see. All right. Well, no, that makes sense. All right. Well, so far, look. After you've gone through some of your old applications, let me hear from you again. All right.
7: Sure will.
1: Because that's the only thing that's scaring me a little bit. We'll be right back.
0: Now, we take you back to the night of August 23rd, 1995. on Art Bell, Somewhere in Time.

0: First time caller line, you're on the air. Hi.
1: Hi, Arpel.
0: Yes.
1: All right, I have a comment on racism.
0: All right.
1: Okay, I just think that there'll always be racism until we stop categorizing people as white people and black people.
0: Well, and that will not occur until there are no more white and black people. In other words, until we're all gray or whatever.
1: Mm-hmm. Well, I just think that, there's no such thing as white garbage or black garbage. There's just garbage, period.
0: So, yeah, that's a fair statement.
1: Okay.
0: Thanks.
1: Thanks.
0: I've always thought that one day, as intermarriage continues, the races will sort of, color-wise, simply disappear. And then we're going to really need somebody to hate. And see, what are we going to do then when the color differences or the religious differences, they may not disappear. But the color differences will. I suppose we can then all still fight over religion. Heaven forbid we don't have anything to hate for, huh? Wildcard Line, you're on the air.
2: Hello, Art.
0: Yes.
2: Yeah, this is Dan from Seattle.
0: Hi, Dan.
2: Anyway, I wanted to talk to you about Gordon Michael Scallion. Appreciate you playing the tape.
0: Well, it's relevant. I mean, considering what's going on right now.
2: Well, I hadn't heard it before.
0: Mm-hmm.
2: And it was interesting to me because you held over the second half where it was talking about the Martinique events down in the Caribbean islands.
0: Yes, sir.
2: And correct me if I'm wrong, but didn't he mention something about volcanic activity with Vesuvius?
0: Yes, sir.
2: And Etna?
0: Yes, sir.
2: Well, I think I can understand why he's so tired. Well, last time I checked, Etna is in Sicily, in the Mediterranean, and Vesuvius is in western Italy.
0: Uh-huh. Well, now, then you've got to look more carefully in the Caribbean.
2: What's that?
0: You've got to look more carefully in the Caribbean.
2: Are there other volcanoes named Etna and Vesuvius, other than the two famous ones?
0: I guess. I'm not a geography expert, but he named those, and then I believe two other possible active volcanoes north and south of those two.
2: Hmm. So I remember I mentioned Edward Casey and discussions about Pele.
0: Yes.
2: And then I was just kind of completely blown out of the water when he brought up Vesuvius and Etna, because
0: and
2: I know those are two very famous long active volcanoes in the Mediterranean.
0: Mm-hmm.
2: And I absolutely, I'm no 100% Caribbean expert either, but I don't.
0: Well, he mentioned the adjacency to Martinique, and I know exactly where Martinique is. I was there 3 years ago, so
2: yeah.
0: I promise you that's in the Caribbean.
2: Hmm. Well, I'll do a little more checking on it. Pull out my localized maps and see what I can find out.
0: All right, thank you. And in addition. And I don't have it now in front of me. There is a volcanic activity, doggone it. Montserrat. I don't need to find it. That's what it was, Montserrat. It has, according to USGS and a lot of the others, an 80% chance of erupting shortly, and they are presently evacuating. West of the Rockies, you're on the air.
3: I'm Phil from Sacramento. I was curious how many system operators that run bulletin boards, if they're having any problems, like, front end, front door type thing with the Windows 95. What do you think about that? I'm skeptical like you.
0: I know.
3: I'm going to put this thing in there, man. I'm doing fine under DOS and 3.1.
0: I know. I've heard, though, and this is the truth, that I think it's the truth, that bulletin board operators are going to love it more than almost anybody else because of the true multitasking, a real advantage in bulletin board operation. So
3: that's curious, because I read a lot of quick mail and stuff like that. It's offline mail for people to understand what that is. But anyhow, there's a lot of articles in there of problems after problems after problems with Windows 95 that I've read, nothing but problems for, like system operators and stuff. So
0: yeah, look, I'm with you. I'm staying with 3.1.1 until I get a lot of calls saying, Art, you're crazy if you don't go to Windows 95.
3: Yeah, I hear you there.
0: So
3: yeah, for multitasking, it would make sense as from a user's point. But, if you're offering something to somebody, then, I don't know. Like you said, if it's not broken, why mess with it? It's like if the car engine's dirty, why clean it?
0: Yeah, but you know, that's also a little like saying, it sure is fun driving my 25-year-old Lincoln car. When you could be driving a brand new, you know, whiz-bang something or another, and so, you know,
3: you got
0: say,
3: yours backed up on tape. I got my Windows 3.1 and DOS 3.1 backed up on CD-ROM.
0: Oh,
3: so
0: that's...
3: I don't worry about viruses at all. If I go down, I'm up in 3 hours.
0: That's cool.
3: Yeah.
0: All right. Well, I appreciate it. Thank you.
3: Yeah, thanks for talking there.
0: You bet. I feel... We feel exactly the same way, sir. We're both chicken. I'll be right back.
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1: Ah, good morning. From the high desert, I'm Arbell. And it's good to be here. I'm so tempted. I've got a Windows 95 line open, Windows 95 only. On my Windows 95 line, you're on the air.
2: Good morning, Art. This is Jim in San Francisco, KSFO.
1: Hi, Jim. How you doing?
2: Oh, great. Yeah, I'm going to hold off on that kind of stuff for a while. I got 3-1, but it's always best to wait about 6 months or a year.
1: Well, that's, of course, that's the wise thing to do, and it's the sensible, or to use a Bushism, a prudent thing to do.
2: Yeah.
1: But I'm dying to put it in there.
2: Yeah. Probably won't notice that much difference. I mean, more like other than multitasking, you won't notice that much difference anyway.
1: Oh, I don't know. People are saying it really is that it really is. I mean, it's an utterly, completely different operating system. It's using a new DOS 7 something or another. And you're right, it multitasks, and it's fast, and it's user-friendly, and all the rest. I mean, it's really tempting.
2: Yeah. Are you a Pentium-based?
1: No, I've got a old 66.2 here, and I've also got a 100 megahertz laptop.
2: Yeah, I got a 4.6 laptop. What kind of RAM are you using? Are you using more than 4?
1: No, yeah, 8 megs in both computers, and I've got a 540 hard drive on both.
2: Yeah, you'll be all right.
1: So, you know, I've got all I need, but I can't. You know, I linger over the click continue, and I can't make my finger do it.
2: It just takes a while for the bugs to work out after it's been released to open.
1: Yeah, I know, but I want to and I don't want to. That's why I have this line open. Anyway, you don't qualify. You don't have it yet.
2: That's true. Oh, I see.
1: That's right. Thank you. That's right. I just broke my own rule. Supposed to be people only have put Windows 95 in. Only if you ran out at midnight and got it. And you've loaded it in, and you're reacting now. On my Windows 95 line, you're on the air.
3: Thank you. I own I'm in Honolulu.
1: Yes, sir.
3: My name is Dave, and I forgot the radio station here. I'm sorry. I listen to it every night. It's a wonderful station.
1: Well, how can you forget it? It's KHVH in
3: That's
1: Honolulu.
3: That's KHVH, right. Local all news.
1: Yes.
3: I own one of I'm a computer consultant, and I build computers here in Honolulu for many years.
1: Yes, sir.
3: And I just want to let you know that I've been an official beta test site for many months, and I've been banging on Windows 95 for over a year and a half. And it's a great program, and this is where we're going into the future. Right now, to make this transition, you and I and everybody else are going to have problems. For example, I'm using my DevTech AHA 2940 Fast Wide SCSI 3 hard disk drive controller with a 2 gigabyte hard drive.
1: Right.
3: And well, this will give you about 155 megabytes per second data transfer rate and burst mode speed. Windows 95 didn't have drivers for it. I'm using a Matrox, one of their high-end video cards you can possibly buy. It's about a $1,000 card with 4 megs of VRAM.
1: And it didn't recognize it?
3: No, it didn't have drivers for it.
1: Now, see, you're the second person who said that it hasn't had drivers for the video card.
3: Yes, sir, but as soon as I went out to Matrox, and they're up in Canada, and, you know, called their BBS and downloaded it, called Adaptec and downloaded the drivers, boom, everything is coming up. But the antivirus programs such as McAfee's, which is absolutely about the best you can buy.
1: I agree.
3: Norton's and PC Tools, these kinds of programs, and even Photoshop if you're into multimedia like I am.
1: I am, and I do have Norton, and I do have PC Tools, and you're going to tell me they're not going to run.
3: No, and don't even try because you can really, you can have long file names now in Windows 95.
1: Right.
3: And you try Norton's on it, you're going to trash it. You're going to hurt yourself. So don't even try Norton. WordPerfect for Windows. A lot of people use that. I use Microsoft Word. But WordPerfect has got some bugs in it that's going to lock you up and give you some problems if you're doing certain things. Otherwise, a Quicken version 4.0. Quicken 3 runs better on Windows 95 than Quicken version 4.0 does.
1: All right, but you've given me more on the negative side than on the positive side.
3: Well, no. It's a good program. What it is, it's a transition program to get us from 16-bit operating
1: system. To 32-bit, yeah, I know.
3: To 32-bit. And Windows NT is really where we should be right now, but that's made mainly for file servers.
1: Right.
3: And
1: Right. I know somebody who just installed Windows NT, as a matter of fact. All right.
3: But
1: well,
3: thing, one good thing, if I could say it, please.
1: Yes.
3: And I listen to you every night, and I love your show. But Microsoft is coming out with is Microsoft Office and Office Professional, and it's all recompiled and all done up for Windows 95. So anybody that's using Word and Excel and all those fine programs like that, in the next 30 to 60 days, you're going to see a complete flood of new applications recompiled and built for Windows 95.
1: Good point.
3: It's a good place to be.
1: All right, sir. Thank you. Yeah, but maybe it's not a good place to be yet. And, you know, what you just told me kind of supports my deepest fears. And that is that a number of applications might not work. I really don't worry that it, you know, I have a Phantom 64 video card, and I don't worry that it won't recognize that. I think it would. I'm not so sure about the scanning device. I'm not so sure about a light weather device card and some of the rest of that. I'm just not sure. But, you know, this man is right about one thing, and that is you're going to see a flood of rewritten applications for Windows 95 over the next few months. Maybe that'll make life a lot easier. Maybe a lot of what I depend on right now will be rewritten to be compatible. East of the Rockies, you're on the air.
4: Yes, this is Sandy in Ottawa, Illinois.
1: Hello, Sandy.
4: Hello. I am sorry you've gone off of our radio now for agricultural report. So I don't know if anyone has answered this, but you had a gentleman that was a little sarcastic about Mr. Scallion.
1: Oh, yes.
4: And he did not say that Vesuvius and Etna were in the Caribbean. He said that there were lava vents underground.
1: Connected.
4: That connected all of them.
1: And then he mentioned activity, I believe, on each side of Martinique, correct?
4: Right.
1: That's what I thought.
4: Yes. So people should not be sarcastic unless they hear the words, but they don't listen to what they really are.
1: Well, he qualified it.
4: Right. All right. Thank you.
1: Thank you. Mm-hmm. And have a good morning. Wildcard line, you're on the air. Hello. Hello there. Well, that's too bad you wasted a call. West of the Rockies, you're on the air.
5: How you doing, Art?
1: Okay.
5: I just wanted to say about the Windows 95.
1: Yes.
5: It's amazing you guys are so excited to have something that's so close to a Macintosh now. that's the way the whole Macintosh system is built up. It's so easy, and the bugs are worked out already.
1: I'm not jumping in on this one. I'm not going to do it.
5: It's just so funny because everybody's going like, oh, Windows 95 is wonderful. It's so easy. That's the way Macintosh is built up. it's amazing.
1: Sir.
5: It's really amazing.
1: Sir. All right, fine. All right, I'll tell you that I think Macintoshes are going to be full of dust in garages all over America over the next 10 years, and it's going to IBM.
5: Not with the power PCs.
1: Yeah, well,
5: the power PC chips are blowing away the Pentiums. Intels.
1: I don't know why I'm doing this. You baited me into it.
5: I didn't mean to bait you, but I mean it just surprised me because when I looked at just watching on TV about the 95.
1: Yes.
5: And the whole way it's all set up is the way Macintosh has been doing it for years.
1: All right, now you're beginning.
5: Like, oh,
1: you're
5: this
1: beginning.
5: This is great. This is wonderful.
1: Sir, you're repeating yourself.
5: I know. I'm sorry about that, but I mean it is amazing with the power PCs because people always said that the Macintoshes weren't good because they didn't have the speed that the IBMs had. But with the power PCs, they do have the speed now. In fact, they've got beyond the speed. I think the newest ones they're 132. Megahertz.
1: Well, there'll be, I understand that there'll be 130 or 40 megahertz chip out shortly for IBM.
5: Shortly, but Macintosh is already there, so I don't think you'll be seeing the Macintosh.
1: I'm blowing, I can't listen to any more of this, sir.
5: Okay, well, have a good evening, Art, and all you guys with the 95s, have fun.
1: First time caller line, no, on my Windows 95 line, you're on the air.
6: Hello?
1: Hello.
6: Hi. I'm just sort of curious. What's making you decide not to hold up to go to Windows 95?
1: Well, I mean, have you been listening?
6: Yeah, I mean, you know that the fact is that
1: I'm here in the Seattle area.
6: So
1: you're in Seattle. Do you have Windows 95?
6: Yes, I have. I've worked with it for quite a long time.
1: Another beta tester.
6: Sort of.
1: Yeah.
6: I'm a little closer to the product than that. So
1: let's just let it out then. You work for Microsoft.
6: I work with Microsoft, yes.
1: All right, fine.
6: Yeah, I'm...
1: All right, give me your best argument.
6: One thing is that you can back out. You have ability to back out, and you can still leave your present Windows DOS configuration there. So if you're worried, there's one part possibilities right there, is you can leave it there and not have to worry about it. You can stay there and decide what to go with. Another thing is for a lot of people, it is a much easier use system than Windows 3.1 was.
1: Well, I think it is going to be easier for a lot of people, but, you know, that, I don't care about that. Obviously, I admit it. I'm intrigued by an entire new operating system. That's what this is. I recognize that.
6: That's good, and that's exciting. And that's one of the good things about people should have. I mean, one of the things is you know, your disk tools and your virus software.
1: Yes.
6: Yes, that's going to go bye-bye because of the fact that we use a different file system now with the long file names, which those softwares aren't aware of. There's that growing pain for everyone there.
1: Yeah.
6: And most of the manufacturers are ready or will be ready shortly for those. And
1: but hold it now. Pause.
6: Sure.
1: Doesn't that make a case for prudence, in other words, for sitting back and saying, look, 3-1-1 is running great, all my applications are running great, why am I not smarter to wait until the bugs are out, the applications are rewritten, many of them, for Windows 95? Why is it not smarter to do that?
6: Well, one, Art, by the way, my name's Douglas. The one thing which you got here is we already have inside the product a disk defragmenter. We have a disk scanner for bad sectors and stuff already in the product, so you do have some basic disk tools with you today.
1: Okay. What about the virus question? Now that's important because I do a lot of telecommunicating and up and downloading, and so now address that.
6: On that, I don't want to speak for the companies to cash checks for them. So what I understand is a couple of them, supposedly tomorrow, you might want to go give them a call. They probably have something already there for you.
1: Well, that's a guess.
6: that's something I think you should feel fairly confident about that way. A lot of them are there. The other thing is that a lot of your virus software,
1: yes,
6: I have found it to work fairly well for people as long as they use. I've used McCaffrey's under it before too, their later versions, to do it. Another thing with virus software, which you have to realize...
1: Can you use the old DOS MSAV? Will it do you any good with Windows 95?
6: They'll catch the viruses which it knows about today. The one thing with virus software in general is that virus software, you always have to constantly upgrade it anyway because, unfortunately, there's jerks in the computer world which want to damage your machines for some kick. I don't understand why, but
1: I know.
6: That way. So that's with it there, too. I mean, even under DOS Windows 3.1,
1: all right, sir,
6: your
1: virus
6: software becomes useless.
1: I really appreciate the call. Thank you. That's obviously somebody on the inside. I've got a couple things I've got to do here. It's been fun. It's really tempting. You never know what I'll do when I get off the air here. You never know. I'm kind of hyped up about it.
0: Now we take you back to the night of August 23rd, 1995, on Art Bell, Somewhere in Time.

0: east of the Rockies. You're on the air. Hello.
1: Hello, Art.
0: Yes, turn your radio off, please.
1: Yes, I just did. Sorry about that.
0: Good.
1: This is Chris calling from Austin.
0: Yes, sir.
1: I just wanted to make a note on your... You had talked about the brain, people using the brain for healing themselves.
0: Yes.
1: I had just recently read, I think in Discovery Magazine, you said something about you believe we only use 10% of our brain.
0: Whatever it is.
1: It's something like that.
0: Yeah.
1: I just read that... with their MRI studies and stuff they're doing now, that we use 100% of our brain.
0: Well, that is indeed a new discovery, because I had not heard that.
1: Yeah. You know, they can measure the magnetic resonances of whatever you're thinking about, apparently.
0: Mm-hmm.
1: And they put people in there and have them think about different things, and they can measure which parts of the brain are being used, and currently they've got most of it all mapped.
0: Well, that's news to me. Certainly news to me. And when did they manage to map the part that gives people special powers like precognition? I hadn't heard that either.
1: That, well, you got me there.
0: Okay. Well, I had to get you somewhere. All right, thank you. I don't know if that's true or not. Some of the rest of you may want to comment. Do we use 100% of our brain? I don't think so. All traditional science that I've heard of all my life indicated something like 10%. Now, maybe that's wrong. West of the Rockies, you're on the air.
2: This is Colonel Vic in Kennewick.
0: Yes, sir.
2: I was wondering, sir, if you got the Bigfoot article in the mail.
0: I did, thank you.
2: Okay, great. And I wanted to ask you, do pictures from newspapers turn out on faxes?
0: Hardly ever.
2: Okay.
0: If you know what you're doing and you put it in light mode for transmit, you've got a real good chance. But if you let it go normally through, you generally get a black blob.
2: Oh, okay. I wanted to just make one comment about... I sure hope they use primer paint on the space needle.

0: I don't know. I sort of thought of it as Space Needle sacrilege, but, you know, it's Seattle, so I guess as long as it doesn't bother the people of Seattle, it should not bother me. I don't know. They had everything but Vanna twirling on top. East of the Rockies, you're on the air. Hello.
1: Hey, Art, this is Robert Murder, capital of the world, New Orleans.
0: New Orleans, how you doing, Robert?
1: I'm doing fine. I was lucky enough to download the pictures from Roswell.
0: Oh, yes.
1: And I got a first look at it, and the first thing I saw was the head of the aliens, and it looked just like from the movie The Thing, if you remember the way the head looked.
0: I sure do.
1: And I thought that was real curious that whether or not it's real or not, but it, you know,
0: What was your overall impression?
1: I tend to want to believe it, that they are real.
0: Me too.
1: And
0: I wonder what percentage of that is I tend to believe it based on what I've seen versus I want to believe it.
1: I think it goes more by what I've seen, what I've heard, what I've read. You know how the government covers up as much as they possibly can. And if it was real, you know, like you said, would the people panic or go crazy?
0: Yeah, they would.
1: And
0: enough of them, anyway.
1: Well, I know my wife would, because she already looked at them and said she wouldn't believe it if they came up and walked up to her and bit her.
0: Really?
1: Yeah. She doesn't want to believe.
0: Tell your wife to be careful what she even thinks about.
1: Right. All right, all that's all I want to tell you about.
0: Well, listen, how's New Orleans?
1: How is it? I don't know. They said it's getting better because it was down like 2 months ago when I talked to you, but it looks like it's climbing up again in the murder rate. We're killing two or three a day again.
0: Two or three a day?
1: Yeah, we knocked off five a day before yesterday, and I think three since I woke up this morning.
0: That's terrible.
1: Yeah.
0: All right, well, look, we're out of time, so say goodnight, America.
1: Well, good night and God bless America.
0: That was nice. God bless America. Certainly can use his help. Well, listen, another great night of talk radio. Tomorrow we'll learn more about Windows 95. As for me, I've got this CD. What should I do with it? See you tomorrow. Good night.

0: The young men and women who become United States Marines come from our hometowns to become a part of something greater than themselves. This commitment represents the highest level of steadfast allegiance to the betterment of our communities, our country, and our Marine Corps. The journey will be one of the most challenging, but also one of the most rewarding. The few, the proud, the Marines.
1: You can friend us on Facebook or follow what we tweet. We've got some posts on YouTube that we think are pretty sweet. We're the charity that wants to be the reason that you think about planning a safe ride home before you start to drink. Take a cab or be the DD are some strategies to use to keep your license, keep your car, keep your money too. Thanks for always driving sober. 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
1: From the high desert and the great American Southwest, I bid you all good morning or good evening, as the case may be, across time zones, stretching from Tahiti and the Hawaiian Islands to the U.S. Virgin Islands, into South America and north to the North Pole. Coast to Coast AM, we still call it. Unscreened, unpredictable, somewhat unreliable talk radio, but lots of fun. You just never know what's going to happen, and I can nearly guarantee this is going to be one of those nights. The USA Radio News, still referring to the straw poll taken in Iowa, the Dole Graham race, and everybody's trying to figure out, is Bob Dole weak? Is Phil Graham strong? I don't think either one is the case. I think Graham did well because Dole is weak, not because Graham is strong. And I can't find anybody in the field to get excited about. Harry Wu is free. Harry Wu, just one man, but indeed a naturalized American citizen, held in a Chinese prison for 2 months, threatening the possibility of the First Lady's visit to a conference on women's rights in Beijing. Women's rights in Beijing. I was in China. You know, that's really kind of cute. Women's rights in Beijing. It's like you can't even say that sentence without smiling or laughing. Sentenced to 15 years for spying, then expelled from the country. China obviously wanted to send a signal. Come on, Hillary Clinton, we want you here. Wu snuck into China several times. While doing a, I guess, heroic thing for human rights, really, you don't sneak into China. I tell you, you don't sneak into China. He did that several times with a little video camera, capturing images of forced prison labor, which, of course, they deny. And this really does not humor the communists at all. They're not a humorous people. When I crossed into communist China here 2-3 months ago, whenever it was, that's the one thing I noticed more than any other. They don't laugh a lot. They're very serious people. Anyway, Bob Dole says she still should not go, says, quote, I think if I could give her any advice, she ought to stay right here. But it looks like the White House will indeed announce the trip is on. The First Lady will go to Beijing to talk about women's rights and human rights generally. Do you think she ought to go? Question one. Now that Harry Wu has been sprung, should she go? Should Harry Wu try to go sneak back into China again? And if he does he deserve to get arrested? Shouldn't be sneaking into China. That's bad, bad, bad, bad. Should human rights be linked to commerce? Now, I guarantee you, you have my word, that China is going to be the 800-pound economic gorilla of the world in another 10 or 20 years. I mean, those who were with me in China here recently know exactly what I'm saying. There is going to be no stopping them. You might slow them down a little, but you're not going to stop them. Now, should commerce be linked to human rights? Should we not have commerce with China? Because they have what Harry Wu got when he snuck into China to take it, proof of prison labor and that sort of thing. I don't know, all good questions.
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3: First of all, I want to just thank you for bringing everyone out here to Cornucopia of just phenomenal knowledge. I don't know of anyone else that I've ever listened to in radio that just fills my brain and stimulates me. But, you know, I was listening to the show, and I thought to myself, do you think, George, the common citizen such as you or I really has any hope towards the future of any privacy or anything else?
4: I think we do. I think eventually so many people will see the light, see what you see, see what I see, that eventually they're going to say enough is enough. And I think that we do have a future, and we're going to win in the long run. It's going to be bumpy along the way. It's not going to be easy, but we will get there. That's my take, and you know what? As long as I can continue on the airwaves and tell people this, I shall.
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0: Windows 95. I played it just right last night, I think, and I waited. You know, it came out at midnight. And I waited until 3 a.m. Pacific time, giving everybody, even here on the West Coast, lots of time to buy it at midnight, run home, load it into their computers, and then for an hour I opened the line and I asked people how they were doing on it. I want to know today, now just about everybody who was one of the frantic first buyers, and it was a frenzy, a consumer feeding frenzy, generated by probably one of the world's best PR jobs. Matter of fact, Bill Gates was with Jay Leno at Microsoft headquarters in Redmond, Washington. And Bill Gates, you know, it surprises me that Jay Leno would stand there in behalf of all talk show hosts. Not that he's really a talk show host in that sense. But, and allow Bill Gates to say, of course it was in humor, Windows 95 is so easy, even a talk show host can figure it out. Leno just sort of stood there, looking like maybe he was challenged. Anyway, Windows 3.1 and 1.1 is running on 100 million computers, or was, till now. So, you know, all I've got to say is I still haven't done it. I'm still running scared. Have not booted, I've got it, I've got it on CD here, but I've not booted it into my computer, and I'm still going to wait. I want kind of mixed reviews last night. Some people said, well, couldn't find my video card, or didn't have a driver for my video card, or whatever, and so, you know, I don't know. I can't make up my mind. Somebody did send me a fax late in the show that never got aired. I do not want to get into the Macintosh, the Mac IBM fight. Apple's out there somewhere. But I did get this fax referring to Mac users. Dear Art, these Mac fascists really bug me sometimes. So you pay $4,000 for a Mac, then add a $2,000 board so that it runs like a $2,000 PC. A few years ago, I met a Mac fascist who thought that 16.8 million color capability was only available on Macs. Funny, IBM's running Targa boards had that 2 years before the first Mac came out. Frankly, Mac users are so brainwashed, they haven't got a clue what goes on the PC side. Especially ignorant of the fact that the basic principle of the Mac's visual interface was developed at the Xerox Research Center in Palo Alto in the 70s. And that principle is, make it so someone with kindergarten pointing skills can operate it. Very impressive, Mac. Signed, Jeff. Well, I don't want to get into that fight, and I'm not going to. But I did think that was cute. Second time in 1 week, a major network, ABC, has apologized to the tobacco industry. ABC ate a lot of crow here. The tobacco industry gloated by reprinting the apology in major newspapers. And I don't quite understand the nature of the apology, but it's interesting. The whole issue was that of manipulating nicotine levels. ABC apologized for the story, which I guess from a litigation point of view satisfied the tobacco companies, but added that they stand by their story. So I'm not exactly sure what ABC is doing here. Maybe they're saying, well, we're sorry we ran the story because we didn't want to get into a big legal fight. But really, the story is true. Modern apologies, they're something to behold. Generally, when an individual is involved, the modern apology is not, I'm sorry for what I said or did. The modern apology, the politically correct apology, is to say, I'm sorry if my words offended anyone. Which is also to say, I'm sorry it offended you, but I'm not apologizing to you. A complicated world we live in today, isn't it? Long Island, New York, not so funny, a big fire, West Hampton area, Long Island. It's really on fire now. I don't know if you've seen any of the photographs of the fire raging on Long Island right now, but it's frightening. I shook my mom's tree at midnight, her time on the East Coast, and said, look, is it close? And she said, no, well, it's, you know, to get to me, it would have to jump the bay. So I guess she's okay, you know, but Long Island is, you know, they call it that for a reason. It's an island. And there's but, like, one road she can get out of there on, so you be very careful there, Mom. This is a very serious fire, very serious. Hurricanes, also very serious. One of the busiest years in all of history. Hurricane Iris and Humberto are moving north and respectively west, probably gathering strength. The remains of Tropical Storm Jerry dumping up to 10 inches of rain on parts of Florida, and we are just now beginning to get to the hurricane season, the barest beginning. This could be something else. NBC did a big story on Flight 7529, the one that just crashed. And generally, you can't do much on talk radio with plane crashes. They are tragic. But this one brings to mind another recent one. There were 9 minutes of pre-crash flight. In other words, for 9 minutes, those people lived a nightmare. At 18,000 feet, when the plane reached 18,000 feet, there was a sudden explosion. One guy said he looked out the window, and the propeller was laying up against the wing. Not good. This plane should have been able to fly on one engine. Obviously, it didn't. They began losing 2,000 feet a minute, eventually becoming 2,500 feet a minute. And finally, the flight attendant, a very brave young lady, told everybody, assume the position. So, for 9 minutes, these people thought they were going to die. Several of them, including the pilot, did. 24, incredibly, you saw the photos, survived. Only because they managed to sort of land in a clearing, and there was a minute or two or a few before the plane exploded into flames, so people got out. But NBC, I thought, asked a rather intriguing question, and that is it possible for someone to walk away from 9 minutes of thinking they're going to die and ever be the same again? And they had some psychologists on there who said, well, you know, about a third of them have no problem. A third of them have mild problems. And a third of them will have problems that will last the rest of their lives. And it's almost unimaginable, knowing that you're going to crash and probably going to die, and I, you know, with 9 minutes left, what would you think? How would you handle it? What would you do? And I wonder what most of them do. You've seen the humorous airplane series of movies where everybody throws up their hands and panics at the sign. But I kind of doubt, what do I know? I've never been in a plane that crashed, thankfully. But I would imagine people become quiet, thoughtful, scared, all those things. And I wonder how many, by percentage, actually panic. No court in the O.J. Simpson trial today, but it does not matter. It goes on anyway. The screenwriter, who's got the tapes, is now refusing to turn any copies of the Furman tapes over to either Furman's new attorney, or the LAPD. She's not turning them over. The district attorney in L.A., Gil Garcetti, said the jury should have the case by late September. Berman is going to be recalled to the stand. Now, this is where it begins to get to be really sticky. When they get Detective Mark Furman back on the stand again, they are going to confront him with these tapes. According to his lawyer, there's a great likelihood he will take the Fifth Amendment. Take the Fifth. Now, I refuse to answer on the grounds that it may tend to incriminate me. Incriminate me? So, when the jury hears this and sees Mark Furman, Mr. Hard Tough Guy, say, I refuse to answer on the grounds may tend to incriminate me, what do you think that jury is going to think about the prosecution's case? Talking heads on NBC had a pretty good point. If these tapes are as bad as it is suggested they are, the prosecution, Marcia Clark, is going to have to go after Mark Furman like a mad dog. I mean, she's going to have to be Marcia Clark at her best. She is going to literally have to join the defense in going after Mark Furman. It's their only chance, because if the defense, in effect, stays with Furman and gets blown out of the water by Furman, well, the whole case against O.J. Simpson obviously gets blown out of the water as well. 48 Hours on CBS tonight. Very, very interesting. It seems in the eastern big cities that there is a move on from crack to heroin. Now, I know this sounds strange. The people down in South America that have been making a lot of crack are switching production now to heroin. Heroin is coming in by the numbers from Southeast Asia, most notably Bangkok, that area. The brand names, you're going to love this, the brand names of the new heroin, so pure that they won't even shoot it anymore. They're snorting it now. Maybe that's why the people are converting. But listen to some of the brand names. Would you do some of this? Tombstone, Poison, Suicide, or how about Body Bag? So pure, they say, it's living up to its name. Now, to give you an idea of the difference in purity, heroin that, when I was a kid, you'd hear about people buying, was anywhere between 4 and 6% pure. Now it's 40%, or as much as 10 times the purity it once was. Being sold out in New York in open marketplaces, 14, 15-year-olds standing there, shouting their particular brand name, get your body bag here, get your suicide here, I've got poison for you. And it's selling like crazy, so I have no idea what we're going to do. I just have no idea what we're going to do about this. All right, let me see, I guess I've got to stop here for a moment and take care of a couple of things, so let me do that. First, let me tell you that as a talk show host, I do a lot of research. I call it homework. I guess that's left over from my school days, homework. It is my homework, and it occurs before the program. Easiest part of the program, by the way, is when I get on the air to do it. The homework part is the hard part. All right, we're going to break here at the bottom of the hour. The stations will accomplish whatever they do at the bottom of the hour. And we'll be right back. I've got more than open lines, live talk radio throughout the night time, right here, unscreened, unpredictable, but fun.
1: 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That was Art Bell hosting Coast to Coast AM on this Somewhere in Time.

0: Now, we take you back to the past on Art Bell Somewhere in Time.
1: Okay, we've got a lot to do. A couple of more little tidbits for you here. I've got several good faxes. This one just hot off the machine. Dear Art, I am a deputy sheriff, and I've been so for almost 8 years. Today, I lost my first drunk driving case out of the more than 125 DUI arrests I've made. It should have been a slam dunk case, but the jury decided to believe the defendant's wife instead of two deputies. As a deputy, I've never lied to anyone, planted evidence, taken a bribe, or covered up for another deputy. Likewise, I've never seen another deputy or officer do any of these things. I think these things do happen, but only on a small scale when compared to the amount of law enforcement activity that goes on in our country. I can't begin to count how many times in the last 2 years I've had to listen to slobbering drunks in the back of my patrol car say things like, "Are you going to beat me like Rodney King? Or I bet you thought Waco was a good thing, huh, cop?" Lately, the comparisons have been with Mark Furman. I sincerely pray the public does not lose their faith and confidence in their police officers based on a few dishonest cops. We will all be the losers except for the criminals. Thanks for letting me vent, Art. I hate that term, he says here. Scott, up in Oregon. That's an interesting, kind of an interesting fact, because I knew it was going on. I knew the whole Rodney King thing and Ruby Ridge and Waco, and now the Furman deal reflects on every cop in this country. And it's sad. It's terribly sad, and I don't even know what to say about it. They're the ones getting the headlines. You know, all the good busts, all the good arrests, all the bad guys taken off the street. We're lucky if we ever read about that. Art, with respect to whether Hillary ought to go to Beijing, I'm reminded of one person who said once about President Nixon's trip to China, "I understand he should go to China. What I don't understand is why he should come back." Hi, Art, is it true that Judge Ito canceled court proceedings yesterday because he's busy installing Windows 95 on his computer? Regards, Jed. No, Jed. He attended a funeral, actually. And I've got so much more stuff here. Not time for it. Let us open the lines, and let's just have a good old-fashioned night of you name it. We'll talk about it. Talk radio, and I'll kind of fit some of the rest of this in as I can. Boy, I've got some wild stuff here. Here we go. If you would like to call for the first time ever, the number is area code 702-727-1222. That's if you've never called before. And that line's, you know, it's a little easier to, well, actually, it's hard to get in on now, even now, but it is a little easier than the other ones. The wild card lines, direct dial, area code 702-727-1295. 1295. Then toll free west of the Rockies, it's 1-800-618-8255. 1-800-618-8255. East of the Rockies, it's 1-800-825-5033. So easy, even a talk show host can understand it. Boy, that rankles me. Come on, Bill. I should have tried to get Bill Gates on, huh, and interviewed him. 1-800-825-5033, east of the Rockies. East of the Rockies is where we're going. You're on the air, number one. Hi.
2: Hello, Art.
1: Hi.
2: This is Tony calling from Wichita, Kansas.
1: Hi, Tony.
2: Hey, I really appreciate your show. I think it's one of the most relevant on the air.
1: Thank you.
2: Just like to make a comment about Pat Buchanan and some response to your comment that he's an isolationist.
1: Right.
2: I see him more as a protectionist.
1: Okay.
2: And I don't have a problem with that because it seems that Japan is the most protectionist country in the world, and they've also got the strongest economy in the world.
1: For the moment.
2: Well,
1: No, and I really mean that for the moment. China is going to make mincemeat out of it. I guarantee you, sir, China will do to Japan in a bigger way and a more damaging way what Japan has done to us. Guaranteed.
2: So you think we should be more open and in the same way that China is open?
1: No. I think that we should act in a protectionist way, and here's where my position delineates from Pat's. I want us to act in a protectionist way in order to force markets open, their markets. Japan has been screwing with us for years,
2: right.
1: And I thought the president was going to get tough and really do something about it, and he wimped out.
2: Right.
1: So I applauded that when I thought it was real. I was sick when I found out it was just a big old bluff and a bunch of noise, usual Bill Clinton stuff.
2: True.
1: I would slam on big time tariffs until they took theirs down, and I would really mean it. However, when they took theirs down, I would take ours down. I am an advocate of free open trade, but fair.
2: Well, fair enough. I just think, you know, maybe we ought to give him a chance. Maybe we ought to look at his ideas a little bit more closely.
1: Well, the country is going to do that, and maybe he will modify some of them to some degree. He's, came out third in Iowa, I believe?
2: Yeah. Well, I don't know. He just seems like he's got a lot of good ideas, and he seems real. You know what I mean?
1: He is real. Oh, that's absolutely one thing true about Pat Buchanan. Thank you very much. He's real. What he says, he means. There's no doubt about it. Pat Buchanan is an ideologically pure person, and I admire him for that. What I'm trying to do right now is, Pat, by the way, has one other stone about his neck. He's done Crossfire and programs like it for so long now that he has made pretty radical, you know, statements from time to time that would be immediately categorized and dredged up on a regular basis by the Clinton campaign if Pat was the Republican candidate. The California governor, I think, came in 1% in Iowa. He's not a contender. I cannot imagine a taking anything at a Republican convention, which is going to be tend to be kind of right-wing, as all conventions are anyway. Bob Dole, I don't believe, can beat Bill Clinton. Phil Graham, I do not believe, can beat Bill Clinton. So I'm stuck. I'm not excited right now about anybody. Just me. Maybe that'll change, but for now, Lamar Alexander certainly has not caught fire. Nobody's really caught fire. And I think what Iowa said was that, guess what, folks? Bob Dole is not nearly as strong as everybody said, at least the networks. I always knew he wasn't. And Phil Graham did well, not because Phil Graham is strong, but because Bob Dole's weak. So what did Iowa say? Well, it said basically what I'm saying. Nobody's too excited, really, about anybody. West of the Rockies, you're on the air. Hi. Hello? No, you're not. East of the Rockies, you're on the air. Good morning.
3: Good morning, Art. This is Mike calling you from Madison, Wisconsin.
1: Hello, Mike.
3: I'd like to weigh in on this China thing.
1: Sure.
3: I don't buy the idea that giving China commerce will somehow raise the standard of living and thus the political consciousness of the people who live in China. I think that what we'll be doing is enabling them to make more sophisticated weapons and to beef up their armed forces, and they really won't let us influence basic life in mainland China as far as the political ideology. I think the Chinese people need to straighten their act out on their own and then the rest of the world can welcome them. They have totally trashed Tibet, and nothing is ever said about that.
4: It's true.
3: If a situation like that happened in Europe, there would have been a war over it a long time ago already.
4: Mm-hmm.
3: And I think due to the fact that they are geographically as isolated as they are over there, they can pretty much do whatever they want to their immediate neighbors and to their, you know, their indigenous population, and the rest of the world will never be able to do anything about it. I mean, that's what China has depended upon for centuries already, is the relative isolation in that corner of Asia.
4: All right, well, that is one compelling argument. The other compelling argument is, if you have been to China or seen China, as I have, you will know what a formidable force it is going to be. And with as many people as they have in China right now, counted in the billions, not the millions, can you, can we, can the world afford to ignore China? And if we do we do it at our own peril? And I oscillate between these positions.
3: Well, do you think that if we don't ignore them, that there's something to be said for the fact that we will be making them a more sophisticated society, and that in some ways they may be more dangerous because of that?
4: Well, I guess I'm an advocate of economic upswing being followed by political change. It seems almost inevitable. And China has changed a little bit, sir, and it's because of the economic change.
3: Well, you saw it. I mean, I take your word for it. I trust your opinion on that. I'm just wondering if a situation develops where free and open trade to China is the norm, I think that might enable them to get a hold of a lot of technology there right now. They have to go through a lot of back doors to get.
4: Well, they've already got the bomb.
3: Well, as soon as they can figure out how to deliver it, then what do we all do?
4: Well, who says they haven't? Thank you very much for the call. It is a hard call. It's really a hard call, but I've got to tell you that I'm an advocate, I believe, of as long as they don't get crazy, and the Harry Wu case was kind of crazy, as long as there are not more Tiananmen squares, and as long as they appear headed in the right direction, then I would think commerce should continue with China, and that whatever human rights gripes we've got against them, at least then we've got some influence. I'll tell you, if we cut off the commerce, then we have no influence, nothing at all, no way to crowbar China into doing anything they don't want to do. If there are billions of dollars at stake, then the next time we've got a Harry Wu situation, he too, or they too, will be ejected from the country instead of getting a bullet in the back of the head. So it's a close call, but having influence, I think, is better than not.
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6: First of all, I want to just thank you for bringing everyone out here to Cornucopia of just phenomenal knowledge. I don't know of anyone else that I've ever listened to on radio that just fills my brain and stimulates me. But, you know, I was listening to the show, and I thought to myself, do you think, George, the common citizen such as you or I really has any hope towards the future of any privacy or anything else?
7: I think we do. I think eventually so many people will see the light, see what you see what I see, that eventually they're going to say enough is enough. And I think that we do have a future, and we're going to win in the long run. It's going to be bumpy along the way. It's not going to be easy, but we will get there. That's my take, and you know what? As long as I can continue on the airwaves and tell people this, I shall.
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0: I've got an anti-militia letter here that I'm going to save for the top of the hour, and we'll see what you think of that. West of the Rockies, you're on the air.
1: Hi, Art.
0: Hello.
1: This is Bob from Moses Lake, Washington.
0: Yes, sir.
1: Yeah, the other day you were talking about the quickening, and I just wanted to say that people like Charlie and Dr. D are good arguments for that happening pretty soon. And I sure hope that Windows 95 is pretty easy so they can use it. And that's
0: you think, would you call them architects of the quickening?
1: Yes, I would. At least a founding stone.
0: Mm-hmm. Do you have Windows 95?
1: No, I'm a programmer and I use computers quite often.
0: Yes.
1: And I find DOS, I'm just secure with DOS. I don't like Windows. I don't like mouses. I'm a keyboard type user.
0: I like Windows.
1: I just never really did. I know I understand 9 out of 10 people use it, but maybe I'm just
0: using it. I do. I like both. I like DOS and I like Windows. And I would be sad not to have DOS anymore.
1: Yeah.
0: Now, that's probably. I'll tell you. I've been a ham radio operator all my life. In the early days of ham radio, we operated on AM, just like regular AM stations.
1: Yeah.
0: And then along came sideband, something called single sideband. Makes you sound a little like Mickey Mouse. But it was far more efficient. Did not use as much frequency or bandwidth, so more people could be on. It went farther, more efficiently, but I couldn't stand it. I loved the good old quality of AM, and I resisted for years and years and years. And just like I'm kind of resisting Windows 95 right now. All right, thank you very much. I'm just kind of stuck in my ways. Maybe that defines conservative. I don't know. Maybe that's the conservative part of me. I've been so close, I'm telling you. I put Windows 95 in there, and I pushed the button, and I've done the first initial things. And it's good because it always gives you the chance to chicken out and restore. And every time I've taken that opportunity and I've chickened out and moused out, you might say. Wild card line, you're on the air.
2: Hi there, Art.
0: Hello.
2: I haven't talked to you for a while. This is Nikki in Belltown.
0: Washington, yes.
2: Yes. By the way, only 2 blocks from the Wheel of Fortune Space Needle.
0: Is the Wheel of Fortune still on it?
2: Well, you can't see it.
0: Actually,
2: Vanna White was on top of the Space Needle for photos, and I'm sure it's probably already gone by now. I'm calling about, this time I'm interested in studying maps, and I found Montserrat Island.
0: Montserrat, yes.
2: Yes, and...
0: And by the way, I saw something, I'll tell you, it looks bad.
2: Yes, it does, it does. So I think that's interesting. It's in the same chain there with Mount Pelée.
0: Yes.
2: Is that how you say it?
0: Pelée.
2: That went off, so, like gangbusters a long time ago. I'll call another time when we're not so close to the hour because I... have a theory on the Noah's Ark.
0: Oh, you do?
2: Yes, and I have some information, but it makes sense to me. When, I mentioned I study maps, and the theory that I have bought into makes sense.
0: All right. Well, we will do it another time. Noah's Ark. Can you imagine that on Mount Ararat? A ship larger than the Queen Mary. Now, what would that be doing up the top of Mount Ararat? What do you suppose it would be doing there? How do you suppose it got there? Interesting questions. Right back.
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1: Harry Wu is out. That may mean the First Lady is in. This is Nutshell News. They're selling a lot of heroin in New York, brand names like Tombstone. Now,
2: oh yeah, give me a bag of Tombstone.
1: Poison, suicide, body bag. No, there's a good one. How about a little white powder called body bag? So pure it's being snorted, not even shot with a needle anymore. Southeast Asia the main supplier, and the Colombians are gearing up. Windows 95 is out. It was the world's best PR job. The only objection I had to the whole day was Bill Gates with Jay Leno, who said Windows 95 is so easy, even a talk show host can figure it out. I wonder what Jay Leno's comeback to that was, or even had one. They showed it on the news, and it looked like Jay Leno just sort of stood there as, duh. But I'm sure that's not the case. They just didn't include his retort. Hopefully he had one. Have you yet loaded Windows 95? Do you like it? There was a big discussion on Crossfire yesterday, and they had some guy who thought the computer is the devil's tool, who thinks the computer is replacing personal relationships, who thinks the computer is isolating us from each other, who thinks the computer is evil. And there is a case that can be made for that. I'm not going to make it, but he did. In a sense, it does tend to isolate us. I'm very thankful for it. Without computer and satellite technology, I could not do what I do. That is, broadcast comfortably from my own home, here in the middle of the desert, truly as much in the middle of nowhere as you can be, and yet at my fingertips have all the news services, all the newspapers and internet connections and websites and satellite television news and CNN and, everything I use to compile the information for the program is made possible by this kind of technology. So I'm going to be the last person to attribute it to the devil, but this guy did. And you may want to respond to it. Maybe it's even part of the quickening. I don't know. I'm open-minded. In the O.J. Simpson trial, the screenwriter is not turning over the tapes to anybody, including Furman's new lawyer or the LAPD. Gil Garcetti says trial ought to go to the jury by late September, they're now calculating. Detective Furman's going to go back on the stand, his attorney saying he may take the Fifth Amendment. That's going to go over like a lead balloon with a jury, I'm sure. I said I would read this at the top of the hour, and so I'm going to. It is an anti-militia thing from Al up in Medford, Oregon, which is really kind of the home to a lot of this sort of thing. Art Bell, I've heard a lot of noise recently about the constitutional right of citizens to form militia groups in the country. Have you noticed how the proponents of militia groups seldom refer to phrase in the Constitution, well-regulated militia, when they try to justify their existence? They usually just refer to the fact that militias are allowed by the U.S. Constitution. I really doubt that our founding fathers had intended for private citizen militia groups to well-regulate themselves. Yet, this seems to be the position the groups take. In fact, nowhere in the Constitution does it say these militia groups were to be made up of self-appointed private citizens. I feel our founding fathers had intended for our various levels of elected officials to form and regulate the militia groups that would protect, defend, and enforce the laws of the various jurisdictions. These would be our police departments, state police, county sheriffs, and National Guard. I don't think the drafters of our Constitution had in mind paranoid, gun-toting malcontents who hide behind the title of patriot. their pirating of and the use of this word is beginning to give it a bad connotation. Perhaps the title, in quotes, overgrown Boy Scout with a bad attitude, end quote, would be more appropriate. Al from Medford. Dear Art, you've got to understand, I don't pre-read these, so sometimes it's a little hard to read what people write. Where's a wheel? It is a wonder to me why anyone would find reports that Seattle's needle has been altered to resemble Pat's wheel to be surprising. Seems the total commercialization of American fixtures and fashion is imminent. Consider the entire genre of the game show. These popular programs exist for most intents and purposes as half-hour advertisements for their sponsors. Under the guise of presenting prizes to contestants, the Wheel of Fortune succeeds in selling much more than vowels. So, does the suggested modification of a landmark surprise me? No. It does, however, leave me to consider the possibilities of what could follow. Will Miss Liberty's torch be replaced by a Coke and a smile? Might it be that Mickey's likeness will appear as an addition to Mount Rushmore? And finally, could Minnesota's Mall of America be declared a national monument? I guess Pat, Vanna, and the rest of us will just have to wait and see. I, unlike last night's caller, Crystal, do not interpret your attitude with regard to the late Texas millionaire final fling to be sexist or offensive. As a woman in my early 20s, who is fortunate to be blessed with both intelligence and good looks, I am flattered by your appreciation of feminine charm. Perhaps it will flatter you to know that you are the only man that I choose to share my bedroom with nightly. And doing so brings me great pleasure. Signed, Tanya in Cogo Town, San Diego. P.S. In response to recent events discussed on the show that you have attributed to the quickening, one resounding sentiment comes to mind. Mama never said there'd be days like this. Yeah, Mama never did. Though my mom is having quite a day of her own, she lives out on the tip of Long Island, where, as you know, wildfires are presently raging. And I actually talked to her at the bottom of the last hour, and I was going to let her go on the air and talk to you, but she said, you already told them what they need to know. To get to my mom, it would have to jump over the bay, and it's not going to do that. Those fires are really bad, so keep your eyes and ears open, Mom.
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5: At this point, I'm not happy with the direction that government is taking us. I'm happy with the fact that Americans are beginning to wake up and stand up and do what they have to do and shout and scream and blog. And I think that's critical. And I think

0: the unexpected. West of the Rockies, you're on the air.
1: Yeah, hello, Art. I just wanted to say that your fellow that wrote you from Oregon about the militias probably misses the point when he lumps together the sheriffs and the National Guard, and because actually these people have different jurisdictions and different things that they deal with, and lumping them all together as some sort of unified police force is kind of a phony concept. So I think he sort of misses the point.
0: They do, however, work together.
1: Well, that's true, and hopefully when they work together, the result won't be something like Waco.
0: Well, hopefully, but that is exactly what the result was. That began with the BATF, as I recall, involved local law enforcement, and then the FBI, I believe, and even certain aspects of the military.
1: Yeah, and actually it seemed to me that it should have stopped at the local level. But I wanted to talk about tobacco and the war on tobacco. It seems to me that the Stamp Act was the definitive thing that really got the American Revolution going, and that tobacco played a huge part in this country being able to win its independence from England. And I think it's kind of interesting that this president has chosen to attack tobacco in such a way, and that actually tobacco is one of the, like it or not, one of the foundations of this country.
0: All right, sir, thank you. I wonder about the Canadians. Now, I get calls from Canadians, and they say, you know what we pay for a pack of cigarettes up here, Art? $4 or $5. Try and imagine that. $4 or $5 for a pack of cigarettes. Now, I imagine that's done a lot to curb smoking. I wonder what they do up in Canada. I mean, the person who smoked an average of, say, a couple of packs a day in Canada, that's a $10 habit a day. How could you handle that? Might roll your own, I suppose. I don't know. Such an incredible price. Wild card line, you're on the air. Hi.
2: Hey, Art. This is Owen from Princeton, Minnesota.
0: Hello, Owen.
2: Now, it's kind of slow as far as news is concerned.
0: It is. Generally in August, you know, Congress is away. The president's out doing whatever he's doing on vacation. And yeah, that's right.
2: Yeah, so I thought I'd take this opportunity to ask you a question that I've always wanted to know. You've been on the air here in Minnesota probably about a couple months now.
0: About that.
2: And I've always wondered, what's the alien line, Art?
0: Oh, you have never heard the alien line.
2: Well, you might have had it on the air, but I probably wasn't a listener then. I don't know for sure, but I've never heard it.
0: No, the alien line, it's right that you would bring this up, because it's been a long time. Maybe I should open it up. The alien line is when I restrict a line to only aliens.
2: Well, don't open it up tonight, because then I'd want to call it.
0: You're trying to tell me you're an alien?
2: Well, some would say.
0: Some would say. Now, you're either, look, being an alien is not a half kind of thing. You're either an alien or you're not.
2: Well, something.
0: Are you? See, you're really not, are you?
2: No, I'm not.
0: You're just a strange human.
2: But,
0: No, that's what it is. I open a line, and only aliens are allowed to call it. And it never wants for callers, let me tell you. So it's a lot of fun. Maybe I'll do it.
2: Okay, all right.
0: Would you want me to do it?
2: Well, I can't hear you very well tonight. Maybe tomorrow night. You're not coming in very good.
0: Why not?
2: We're having a big storm here in Minnesota.
0: Oh, I see. All right. All right. Maybe tomorrow night then. Friday night, Saturday mornings are typical good alien line nights. So if you've never heard it, maybe I'll do it tomorrow night. Listen to this prediction. Take it for what it's worth. 10:19 p.m., 24 August, 95. Dear Art. This is from Charlotte, by the way, who I respect on a lot of levels. Re-earthquake prediction. I may be wrong, but usually am not. Within the next 48 hours from the above time, let me give it to you again, 10:19 p.m., 24 August, 95, we can expect significant volcanic and or earthquake activity. Unfortunately, I am not able to pinpoint locations, but usually I pick up an approximate north-south axis from Portland area until it reaches Southern California, then spreads southeast and southwest in a fan pattern. I have been able to predict volcanic and earthquake activity for 18 years.

0: It is getting more and more concentrated, with severe physical and different symptoms relating to each type of event. I realize it sounds odd, but I believe you have a mind open to all possibilities, so please note the time and date. And if an occurrence happens, it will be confirmed. If not, I was wrong this time. Okay, there you've got it, Charlotte. On the record, wild card line, you're on the air.
1: Hi, Art. This is Crystal in Seattle.
0: Crystal in Seattle.
1: Two nights in a row. Wow. Actually, I didn't call to defend myself. I heard your fact that you just read from that woman down there. And actually, you know, I love men. And I'm really proud of being a woman, too, and I love being a woman. And, you know, I wanted to say something, too. I think, like, last night, I probably sounded like some of your sharp listeners probably thought, you know,
0: like a feminist.
1: Like a what?
0: Feminist.
1: Well, like a contradiction in terms. In other words, I said I was 45, but I look like I'm 35, and I was attacking men for being attracted to form, and that's kind of like I was defending myself, too, for being the age that I am. But, you know, men are, you know, exposed to, you know, thousands of pictures of beautiful women, you know, in the media all the time. So,
0: yes.
1: No wonder they get...
0: You know who I really like more than anybody else right now?
1: Who?
0: You know, do you watch CNN at all?
1: I don't have cable, no. I'm not a television.
0: Have you ever seen the little girl who works for one of the other phone companies, and she peeks out from behind a computer, and she says, AT&T... You're not going to like this.
1: Oh, I hate that commercial.
0: Oh, but she's so cute.
1: Well, see, now this is sexism. This is why you were defending Packwood. Oh, a little kiss. But, you know, the women go into the workplace to perform, and men are always judging them on how they look. Oh, she's so cute. You know, men love a little pat on the butt. Yeah, that's great. But
0: wait a minute now. She's so cute is a long way from a pat on the butt.
1: But that's the next step.
0: You know, well, oh, my. Yeah, well, right. So's heroin from milk. Come on now. Have we really come to the point in this country where somebody can't say something like that, oh, she's so cute, without being accused of being a packwood?
1: Well, see, women, though, you see, men don't understand. The majority of men don't understand that the women go in to the workplace. They want to perform. They want do a good job, and if men are just judging them on their looks, women are like a beauty contest every day of their lives. The men are always judging them first thing on how they look. Oh, she's so cute or whatever. You want to go in there and you perform and do your job well.
0: Well,
1: but that's not that. Go ahead.
0: Well, look, maybe she does a wonderful job, you know, and I'm not saying that she does not. I'm referring now to this little operator. She's probably even a model. I doubt she's maybe she is a real operator. I don't know. So who cares? But I mean, what's the matter with just saying she's cute?
1: Because it judges the woman on her look.
0: Oh,
1: and men, you know, do you want to be judged on your performance? That's the thing.
0: Well, then do what I do. Go on radio, not television. All right, listen.
1: That's not why I called. My understanding is that you were not for this women's conference in China.
0: No, not only no, but hell no. China has about as much regard for women's rights.
1: Well, of course. That's exactly why you want to have it there. You go to the source. What point would it be to have a women's conference in Scandinavia where women are equal with men, where I am, my ancestors are from?
0: Well, maybe because the chief criticisms are going to be of China. China is now beginning to regret that it ever invited them there in the first place because of exactly what I just said. They're going to get blasted.
1: Well, yeah. So,
0: be lucky if a bunch of them don't get arrested.
1: Yeah, and you know, and the other thing I wanted to say in regards to them becoming an economic power, it may happen, but they're also going to have a huge problem because their sexism, of course, baby boys are valued. Families are only allowed to have one child, and they value the baby boy. So all these baby girls are being abandoned in orphanages.
0: A lot of them are just being ground like puppies.
1: Yes.
0: Mm-hmm.
1: And then many women here.
0: Listen, Crystal, I'm out of time. Send me a picture and I'll let you know if I think you're cute.
1: Oh, I'm at 9.5. I'm taking off a half a point because of my age.
0: Goodbye, Crystal.
1: Bye-bye.
0: Anybody else know the girl I'm talking about in that commercial? And then the crowning moment is, after she's delivered this message to AT&T, she has this little smile. And I can only figure the AT&T executives absolutely go bonkers when they see it. It's sort of a gotcha, have a nice day, AT&T kind of smile. And I think she's cute as button. We'll be right back.
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1: You know, here's a fact that I would have read. Actually, it's a pretty good fact. It's from Jack of California. But Jack made a big mistake. He wrote at the end of the facts, "You can't deny this truth and don't dare read this on the air." Jack, I don't rise to that bait anymore. You know what I do with faxes that say, "You won't dare read this on the air"? That's what I do with them. I don't rise to that bait anymore. So those of you who want me to read a fax on the air, don't write down on the end, "You won't dare read this on the air," because you're right, I won't. It has nothing to do with a dare. It has to do with no longer rising to the bait. Art, good taste. You, me, and a friend. We're discussing how much we would switch, how we would switch to MCI in a heartbeat. That's it, MCI. That's got the girl. If they just had her call us personally, smiles Shidosha from Omaha, Nebraska. And Art Bell, I agree that no one in the Republican Party has caught fire. Consider that such is the case, with most of talk radio being conservative, with day-to-day bashing of Clinton. Yeah, I know. Yet, at this time, he is enjoying very strong popularity. Does this mean that talk radio has no influence, or does it mean the voters are more liberal than conservative? I don't believe Clinton can beat the polls in 96. As a matter of fact, by 96, I believe the Republicans will be voted out of office in great numbers. I do believe the Christian right will have moved into a third party. Perhaps it will be United We Stand. I agree with you on China. They will walk through Japan and have a great impact on the Western world by the year 2000, from Ramon. It is true. They will. Nothing is going to stop it. The world might be able to slow it down a little bit by not dealing with China. But in the end, China is going to do what China is going to do. And, you know, if you doubt that, go take a visit, go take a look, and it'll be a revelation for you, believe me. Dear Art, with the revelation of the Furman tapes, the Simpson trial will fail in the district attorney's attempt at conviction. It's an all-too-obvious conclusion. After the people, taxpayers of L.A., and former Detective Furman are done enriching the wallets of Mr. Cochran, Bailey, and of course, Mr. Simpson, what happened in the civil lawsuit of Rodney King versus the city of Los Angeles will be seen to be a nuisance suit. By the way, the cost will be the potential lost income of Mr. Simpson's commercial value for the rest of his natural life. You know, that could be true. Everybody talks about the potential civil liabilities on all sides of this, but have they thought about a real acquittal? And then Mr. Simpson's civil position, in other words, he could go after the city, couldn't he? I would suppose, if it is a complete acquittal. Dewberry, huh, in Texas. Dear Art, I'm up and running. It was relatively easy as compared to the beta version, meaning Windows 95. A little tip before you install is take out all of your TSR programs from memory. Change your swap settings to temporary. They already are. You shouldn't have any problem with installation after that. Glad to hear about Dreamland coming to WOAI land on Sundays, and indeed it is. In this Art, I think from Houston, Texas, checking through the NARTSH directory, I found no listing for you under talk broadcasters or CBC under syndicators. Have you and CBC been approached for membership? No, you know, you see, it's an interesting thing that we have done with this program, and we are going to continue to do it this way. A lot of the talk show hosts out there go running from convention to convention. They're at every NAB convention. They go shooting off to appear before C-SPAN. They join all these various organizations. I am not a joiner. So we don't do that. We just keep trucking and doing what we're doing. And it's working just fine. Thank you very much. So we're not joiners. And that's the name of that tune.
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3: First of all, I want to just thank you for bringing everyone out here to Cornucopia of just phenomenal knowledge. I don't know of anyone else that I've ever listened to on radio that just fills my brain and stimulates me. But, you know, I was listening to the show, and I thought to myself, do you think, George, the common citizen such as you or I really has any hope towards the future of any privacy or anything else?
4: I think we do. I think eventually so many people will see the light, see what you see what I see, that eventually they're going to say enough is enough. And I think that we do have a future, and we're going to win in the long run. It's going to be bumpy along the way. It's not going to be easy, but we will get there. That's my take, and you know what? As long as I can continue on the airwaves and tell people this, I shall.
0: Now, we take you back to the past on Art Bell Somewhere in Time.

0: First time caller line, you're on the air. Hi.
1: Hi.
0: How are you?
1: Oh, fine. Art?
0: Yes.
1: Is this Art?
0: Art Bell.
1: Oh, wonderful. You know, this is the first time I've ever called. I always wonder why you advertise mattresses, because once they get hooked on you, no one ever gets to bed anymore.
0: Well, look, look now, you've got to remember, a good night's sleep is just an expression, and a good day's sleep is every bit as good as a good night's sleep.
1: I know. Well, you know, the first night I ever heard you was when Gordon Michael Scallion was on.
0: Ah, yes.
1: That was quite a night to be introduced to your program, and I also heard you say something about, the reason I called was you had mentioned something about Pat Robertson, and he is writing a book called The End of the Age, and in it is a lot of the things that Gordon Michael Scallion is talking about. However, his is more probably from a religious side, but it's amazing how both people of the religious side and the people of, you know, just people that are wondering about what's happening in the world are all getting the same kind of a feeling that something is in the air.
0: I know. Something,
1: and,
0: there's no question about it. Something is in the air.
1: Well, one of the things that was really interesting that he said, and I didn't realize that, was that the Kobe, Japan quake came a year to the day of the Northwood quake.
0: Mm-hmm.
1: It was quite of a coincidence.
0: Is your inclination to party or pray?
1: Pardon?
0: Is your inclination to party or pray?
1: No, I am. I know this isn't a religious program or anything, but
0: no, it isn't.
1: No, I am taking it as God warning us.
0: All right. Where are you, by the way?
1: Oh, I'm in Redding, California.
0: Redding.
1: Yes.
0: All right.
1: Of course, I live in California, where all these things. He was also talking about a meteorite. This is before I even heard this. That we had a near miss. I'm sure you've heard that from your astronaut friends, that we have had a near miss, what they call a near miss in our constellation area.
0: Yes, several of them.
1: And that, and of course, nobody would tell us. They wouldn't tell us because of panic. But he did say that, you know, if one even 3 miles wide went into the, well, the scientists say, he didn't say that, went into the Gulf of Mexico, I don't know whether he means the waves or what it was, but it would extend up to Missouri. Does that sound logical to you? So I'm thinking about hail, Bob, you know, and it's, what was it, 100 miles across or 133 miles across?
0: 100, a minimum they're saying now of 100 miles across.
1: Right.
0: Others have said as much as 1,000. Thank you very much for your call. Either way, it wouldn't matter. The estimated size of the ones, the one that did in the dinosaurs, I think was about 5 miles. So what more should I say? Actually, I will read. Art, you didn't do your homework. The Washington Times is owned by Sung Mung Moon. Are you a Moonie? I'm very disappointed. Gary Kodiak. No, Gary, I've known that for years now. Gary, it makes no difference. Look, the Washington Times prints the truth. The Washington Times print stories that other newspapers simply are afraid to hang on to. So I don't care who owns it. I care about the content of it, Gary. And I think it's pretty widely known that that is the case. And so what? Am I a Moonie? Gary, I'm a Moonie. You mean you didn't know I was a Moonie, Gary? I'm a CIA operative as well. I'm 34.3 levels above top secret. I have my own private bathroom at the Council of Foreign Relations office. And I'm a Moonie. First time caller line, you're on the air. Good morning.
2: Good morning.
0: Turn your radio off, sir.
2: It's off.
0: No, it's not.
2: Actually, it is. My TV's on. No, that's off.
0: Okay, good. Where are you?
2: Sioux Falls.
0: Sioux Falls, South Dakota. KSOO.
2: That's right.
0: All right, this is your moment.
2: Is this Art?
0: Call the wild card lines, area 702-727-1295. Sir, you just hit a touch tone.
2: I'm sorry.
0: I've got a request. You don't do that again.
2: All right, I'm sorry.
0: Okay, so now you...
2: You know the girl you were talking about that sticks her head out from AT&T on that AT&T commercial?
0: No, it is an MCI commercial.
2: An MCI commercial?
0: Yes, uh-huh.
2: Here's a trivia question for you. You know what movie she played in?
0: No.
2: Uncle Buck.
0: I never saw Uncle Buck, so I don't...
2: If you see it, you'll see her. She's the oldest daughter.
0: I'm sorry, I never even heard of the movie.
2: John Candy?
0: Is it an old movie?
2: No, in the last 5-6 years. It's a comedy with John Candy.
0: Okay.
2: Okay, then
0: well,
2: I
0: anyway,
2: have a question for you on O.J.
0: Well, before we leave her,
2: okay,
0: is she cute or what?
2: Oh, yeah, she's a sweetheart.
0: Yeah, all right.
2: She's a little sweetheart, and she's a sweetheart in the movie.
0: Oh, I see. Okay, well, then I'm going to have to go look up Uncle Buck, I guess. All right.
2: With John Candy. She's got the cutest smile you've ever seen.
0: Yep, all right. Now, on to...
2: O.J. Okay, let me ask you something. If that ends up in a hung jury and they go to retry him, if the state elects to...
0: Gil Garcetti has said if it's hung and it's even one juror, he'll retry.
2: Well, let me ask you a question. How on earth will they ever find 12 people to for jury or alternates? If they sequestered this one for the whole trial, the whole nation is seeing...
0: It's true.
2: This trial. How could they ever find a jury at this time again? That could be impartial or say that they've never heard of it?
0: It really is a very good question, and one to which I don't have the answer. I would like to say there are people out there that have totally ignored O.J. Simpson, but I don't think that's possible.
2: I don't think it's possible at all. I mean, on every news hour, every place you go, there's something on or an update or... Late night or whatever, there's always something on.
0: Well, is it not interesting that for a long time they were losing jurors right and left, but you notice that lately they have not been losing jurors?
2: They can't. They lose any more juries. What do they only have, 2 alternates left?
0: Something like that, yeah.
2: Yeah, but I'm just curious, how could they ever find anyone to say no, they don't know anything about the trial? And by now I would think that most people that watch that or follow it have come to some sort of conclusion in their own mind already, haven't they?
0: Speaking of cute girls, did you, they did an interview with one of the jurors, a black woman.
2: I saw it.
0: Did you? I thought she was the most soft-spoken, warm, pleasant kind of person that I've seen in a long, long time. She was really a nice lady.
2: But did they ever establish exactly why she supposedly had written a note or was going to write a book or something?
0: No, I wasn't clear on that. She is going to write a book. Said so.
2: Yeah, but she wasn't real clear on why she was kicked off of the jury either.
0: No, but her comments were all very interesting, thank you, including those about the other jurors and all the rest of it. My God, what an intelligent woman. Beautiful as well. Soft-spoken, very pleasant personality. And I cannot remember her name. It doesn't matter. The interviews were all over television yesterday. CNN was doing them. Very, very good interview. Wildcard Line, you're on the air.
3: Great timing. This is Elizabeth in Vancouver.
0: Hi, Elizabeth.
3: How are you?
0: Very well.
3: I wanted to talk about, I wanted to refute Radio Free Oklahoma on the ARC, but I think I'll keep that for a minute and talk instead about the connection between the Chinese and the millennium.
0: All right.
3: But first, maybe a little one-liner. If computers are the ultimate evil, then Bill Gates is the...
0: the devil himself.
3: I was going to say the Antichrist. That's what they're saying out here.
0: Are they really?
3: Well, just on local radio.
0: Well, what do you think about computers in general? Are they God's gift to a man, to mankind, or are they something awful?
3: The only software that counts is between your two ears. The rest is just machinery. I wanted to say something about the Chinese. Do you appreciate the fact that the Chinese do not have any concept of the end of the world and what kind of psychological advantage that culture will have over us because we're going to be embroiled, bogged down in this kind of anticipating the end of the world malaise that happened in the year 1000 in Europe and is inevitably going to happen again?
0: I don't think it's going to end.
3: I don't think it's going to end.
0: I think
3: you appreciate the psychological advantage the Chinese culture is going to have because they see time as an ever-cycling future, you know, cycling through the seasons, I mean, they're going to be up and producing, and we're going to be bogged down in Gordon Michael's scallion, about which I have a revelation, incidentally.
0: Oh.
3: But I mean, I'd like to have you respond to that. I mean, what do you think? What do you think we're going?
0: Well, I think yes, they would deal with it
3: pragmatically.
0: Absolutely, no question about it.
3: And you are aware that in the year 1000 in Europe went crazy, anticipating the return of Christ, and
0: mm-hmm.
3: flagellanti went through the street beating each other on the back in conga lines and with whips. Are you aware of that?
0: No.
3: Europe went crazy in the year 1000. You know, that's why I wanted people to know that this is the first year of the third millennium. But one thing about Gordon Michael Scallion, and this is a revelation that I'd like to share.
0: Yes.
3: This is very dangerous stuff. These, you know, millennial, millenistic, apocalyptic, Armageddon kind of scenarios are very dangerous in a quantum universe. If this were a Newtonian deterministic universe where events were fairly fixed, it would be harmless. But we live in a quantum universe where the future is recreated at the micro level at every instant. And these messianic scenarios are very dangerous.
0: Nevertheless, and I don't necessarily disagree with you regarding the danger, I think he's right.
3: I think that he could be right, and that we're participating in this. And you know, I'll call in about the quantum vacuum and our connection to God thereby. But I'd like to leave your listeners with another little quiz, one liner, if you don't mind.
0: All right.
3: If we abandon the bad math Christian calendar that I talked about last night with its missing year,
0: yes,
3: and retrieved our classical European calendar, what year would it be? Thanks a lot.
0: You're welcome a bunch. East of the Rockies, you're on the air.
4: Good morning, Art.
0: Hello.
4: Postman calling from Memphis.
0: Memphis, Tennessee, yes, sir.
4: How are you doing this morning?
0: Just spiffy.
4: I agree with you about the gal in the commercial.
0: Oh, you do?
4: Listen, I have a question for you. You've seen the commercials for Windows 95, haven't you?
0: Actually, you know, I've not. I mean, I've seen a lot of promotional stuff for it, but I don't think I've seen the official ad, whatever that is.
4: Okay. Well, you know they use the Rolling Stones song.
0: Oh, yes, yes, yes. In fact, Bill Gates tried to sing it yesterday.
4: Oh, really?
0: Yeah.
4: Well, just a little comment about that song.
0: Bill Gates should not try to sing for the same reasons that I do not.
4: Oh, I didn't hear it, so I don't know.
0: Mm.
4: But there's a line out of that song that they don't. It's about the point that they sing it, but they skip to another line.
0: Yes.
4: You make a grown man cry.
0: Right.
4: Can you not relate?
0: Well. I know. They referred to that last night on NBC.
4: Oh, I didn't hear that.
0: Oh, they did. Oh, yes, they did. You make a grown man cry. And they said, and indeed, Bill Gates is crying all the way to the bank.
4: Oh, well, yeah. Let me ask you one last question.
0: They estimate it'll yield about $3 billion for Microsoft.
4: Wow.
0: Yeah, wow.
4: The Tuesday morning show that was great about the check.
0: Oh, the check, yes, uh-huh.
4: There was a caller that came on the third hour.
0: Yes.
4: I swear it sounded like him, Bill Gates.
0: It sounded like, well, maybe it was Bill Gates. Who knows? All right, we've got to run. News coming up at the top of the hour. You're listening to the best in live overnight talk radio. I'm Art Bell.
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0: we take you back to the past on Art Bell Somewhere in Time.
1: Hi, everybody. Welcome. Good morning. If you are just joining us at this hour, that's too bad. We've had a couple of fun hours here, and you might call the station that carries this program and ask them to carry the beginning of it. Actually, it's 5 hours long. It begins at 11 o'clock Pacific time, and so we now enter the third hour. And it's just kind of an open line night, as it is going to be tomorrow night. So, if you would like to call us, here we are. Talk radio at its best, its most unexpected, spontaneous, even at times weird. Wild card line, you're on the air. Hello.
2: Good evening, Art. How are you?
1: I am okay.
2: Great. You're doing pretty good. All these questions which you're asking, this recalling of the witness.
1: Oh, you mean of Mark Furman?
2: Yeah, well, you see, what I worried about there was first, if I can spend a minute with you. You see, tapes in a courtroom.
1: Yes.
2: Is basically inadmissible because...
1: No, it isn't.
2: Well, let me try to explain.
1: No, sir, it is indeed admissible. Recordings made over the telephone without one's permission are inadmissible.
2: Well, if there's special circumstances, the reason being that a tape could be modified. In other words, might be your voice, might not be your voice, might not have been asleep or under hypnosis when you made it, or they, you see, in special circumstances.
1: Well, it may be, sir, that Mark Furman was in a hypnotic trance for 10 years while he did all the interviews, but I doubt it. If you add up the reaction of the defense, predictable, you know, this is chilling, it's awful, it's terrible, you would expect them to say that. But then if you listen to Marcia Clark, and you look at the expression on her face, she knows that it's what the defense says it is. And then if you add on top of that the fact that Mark Furman has now got himself a criminal lawyer, and that attorney is saying he will, in great likelihood, take the fifth when he takes the stand, I would say that would add up to a big problem for the prosecution. And with regard to admissibility, that judgment will be made on content, not any question of legality regarding whether it would be inadmissible because it was taped. No problem there. West of the Rockies, you're on the air. Good morning.
3: Hello?
1: Hello.
3: Oh, I didn't expect to be on.
1: Well, then, should I move on to another call, or do you want to be on?
3: Oh, yeah, sure. I'm Jerry from L.A.
1: Hello, Jerry.
3: Hi. You say you don't believe that there's a secret government?
1: If there is, let me put it this way. If there is a secret government the hidden hand, manipulating our president and other presidents around the world, it's doing a lousy, lousy job.
3: Well, I'll tell you what the secret government's name is, or one of the arms of the secret government's called the octopus.
1: No, the octopus, yeah. Well, you'd have to have a lot of hands because there's a lot of countries to control. Right?
3: Yeah. Hey, you know, we're coming up, on the age of Aquarius, and...
1: I thought that was some time ago. Dawning of the age of Aquarius, remember that?
3: Well, actually, it's coming up.
1: Okay.
3: That's supposedly what we're in Pisces right now, and we're moving into the Aquarius.
1: This is the dawning of the.
3: Right? I'm sorry, I'm a little nervous. With Watergate.
1: Watergate and Whitewater.
3: Yeah, it's almost like there's almost a connection.
1: Well, there is. There's water.
3: Yeah.
1: There's water in both of them. Whitewater, Watergate, and the octopus. I am a 34-degree octopus, sir, so bear that in mind next time you call me. First-time caller line, you're on the air. Hello.
4: Hello.
1: How are you?
4: I'm fine.
1: Where are you?
4: Pardon?
1: Where are you?
4: Aurora, Colorado.
1: Okie dokie.
4: And is this Art Bell?
1: Yes.
4: Okay. Well, I had marked on my calendar the 28th of August that there was going to be program on television.
1: And so there she'll be on the Fox Network with the Roswell autopsy film.
4: And what time will that be, do you think?
1: I don't know.
4: You don't know?
1: Check your local listings.
4: I did check it, and I couldn't see anything that looked familiar or looked like it might be that.
1: Well, maybe they didn't have an opportunity to get it in the TV listings. I don't know.
4: You don't know whether it...
1: It'll be Monday the 28th, though. And so just start rolling a VCR and let it roll.
4: Okay. And also, that lady that you were talking to about how cute the little girl was
1: on the MCI commercial.
4: Yeah. I think she needs to lighten up a little bit. She's so serious about her job. And I don't see anything wrong with saying those little girls are cute at all. And I know back when I was young...
1: Well, I know Crystal will hate it, but my comment was not with regard to her job performance.
4: No, no. And I think that, back when I was young, why there were a lot of things like that that were flirting in, and...
1: Yeah, I know. These days, though, ma'am, those are the things that make up lawsuits, you see.
4: I know. And it was quite a compliment to be flirted at. And it's too bad that... we've lost that.
1: We have lost that, and that's why you and I are going to die and leave the planet to the people who will sue each other for even staring at one another.
4: I know, and there's, of course, a lot of girls and women, females, that are kind of asking for it with these Wonder Bras and short skirts and all, and so they've got to expect some of this. But I call it flirting more than harassment.
1: Well, you know, it's a very good point that you make when you talk about the Wonder Bra. Now, I've never said a word about that, but I did see it on CNN.
4: Mm-hmm.
1: It can apparently, it claims it can make women into incredible-looking beings. And if women don't want to be regarded as sexual objects,
4: mm-hmm.
1: then why would the Wonder Bra be selling like crazy?
4: I know.
1: It's a big conflict.
4: Asking for some attention or something, but... flirting is what I call it, rather than harassment. And I think a lot of these cases that men are being sued and such and are not really harassment.
1: I appreciate your call. Yeah, there was a day when you could flirt. It didn't mean you pawed. It didn't mean that you French kissed. It just meant that you flirted. But, you know, that, of course, today has become... a subject for arbitration and courts and attorneys and just unbelievable. Sad, actually. Sad. So there you are. It's the present state of the world. And I don't care. I think she's cute as a button. The minute you say something like that, somebody calls you up and accuses you of being sexist or something. She is cute as a button. I'm talking about the little girl who peeks out from behind the computer in the MCI commercial and says, AT&T, are you there? Are you listening? You know, and then at the very end, she gives him this sort of in-your-ear smile that must drive AT&T execs absolutely bananas. Wildcard line, you're on the air. Hello.
5: Radio Free Oklahoma.
1: What?
5: Actually, originally from Texas, but we're all the same to pretentious intellectuals.
1: Mm-hmm.
5: Art, now you were saying last night that you didn't think Buchanan had a chance against Clinton. I disagree.
1: I know.
5: I mean, you know, they're going to go after, if Buchanan won the nomination, they're going to go
1: all
5: after
1: right, him. Right. But that, first of all, that's a pretty big if.
5: Well, you know, they were importing people from all over the country into Iowa. So Pat held his own, in my opinion. Most of those people that...
1: Oh, I don't disagree. I mean, look, I think it was 19%, wasn't it? That's a damn good showing.
5: Right, and even on Meet the Press, one of the guys said that, you know, most of the people that voted for Buchanan were Iowans. So, you know, he held his own.
1: Look, let me tell you, I could still get behind Pat Buchanan. He's the only one that I'm even flirting with getting behind, and the rest of them right now,
5: I know you're, yeah, I know, but I wanted to kind of bring up Gingrich, because I know that, you know, you're thinking about voting for him, too, but, You remember when, you know, I was calling it Benedict Gingrich for the crime bill, right?
1: I remember, yeah.
5: And, you know, but Gingrich is, it's not only the crime bill and the assault weapon ban, but GATT and NAFTA. I know you were for NAFTA, but you said now that you would, you know, you changed your stance on NAFTA.
1: Yeah, but that doesn't mean that I would change my vote given the same conditions when NAFTA was passed. I said, because of the devaluation, we ought to get the hell out of NAFTA now.
5: Right, but at the same time, Gingrich could have stopped the Mexican bailout. So, I mean, you really got to wonder where his heart really is.
1: No, sir, he could not have.
5: Well, they could have done, you know, so you're saying that Clinton could have just done it, railroaded through with the executive order that they passed?
1: Well, he did. I mean, Gingrich could have tried to stop it, but the octopus would have put him 10 feet down.
5: Probably, but he didn't even really make an attempt, did he?
1: It was going to be done. Gingrich, Dole, or anybody over everybody's objections, and that is the way it was done. In fact, thank you. And I'm not. That doesn't condone it. That just says I know exactly how it was done. So do the rest of you. It was done by the president. Boom, signature, done, done deal. Stupid, but done. Ineffective, but done. Don't hear much about it now. Mexico's still in terrible economic trouble, and our money did not rescue them. It was obvious at the time, and it's obvious now. West of the Rockies, you're on the air. Hi.
6: Art Bell, how are you doing?
1: Reasonably well.
6: I've got something for you.
1: Okay.
6: And the menu of food for thought.
1: Yes.
6: In regards to Gordon Scallion, obviously he's not the first person in the world, history of the world, that had the ability to do this.
1: No, there's Edgar Casey, another very famous.
6: Okay, if you can imagine Genghis Scallion from Upper Mongolia in prehistory explaining the geophysical problems in geography that he had no knowledge of and what they were saying to him.
1: Mm-hmm.
6: Two, the light of Noah's Ark discovery.
1: Yes.
6: What do you think Noah called the quickening?
1: Wet.
6: And one more thing.
1: Yes.
6: I got a book title for you.
1: Call toll free 1-800-618-8255.
6: Or.
1: No. No book titles. No book titles. I think I've decided on the book title. And it was given to me by a caller. Not quite. There was more to it than that. But look, this is an autobiography, right, that I'm writing? I should tell you, I'm about done. The book, in all likelihood, will be out in late October or early November. It is going to be a blockbuster. I think you're going to, you know, everybody says that, hyping books, right? But it will be. And what should a book title do? For, in my estimation, it should be short and sweet. It should say what it is. And give the person who will glance at it quickly an idea of what it's about. So, I like the art of talk, myself. And I keep getting suggestions, and you're welcome to send them by fax or any other way. I'd rather not have them on the air because it'll turn into something that I can't control. But the one I like is the art of talk. You know, it's short, it's simple, it's descriptive, and I have yet to run into anything that I like better. That doesn't mean that's what it's going to be. That simply means that it's going to probably be that, unless I run into something a lot better. It's hard to think of. You write the whole book, and then you're still stuck trying to think of the title. Weird, huh?
0: You're listening to Art Bell, Somewhere in Time, tonight featuring Coast to Coast AM. From August 24th, 1995.

0: Wild card line, you're on the air. Hello.
1: Charlie.
0: Hello.
1: Lebron, California. Let me say, you know, I've been listening to some of these right wingers calling in, talking about how disappointed they are with the Republicans who are lined up against Clinton. Now, let me say something. It's not the Republicans who are lined up against Clinton. I think what it is that it's the Republican theme. As long as the Republicans have the same old, stuck in the mud, old lines, it's not going to matter who they run. They're still going to lose. And I don't think, I mean, these guys who are running, you've got Lamar Alexander, you got Graham, they're all conservative. None of them are Kennedys, but who the hell is?
0: At least they've got ideas. The Republican Party is the party of ideas, sir. That's what got them elected November 8th.
1: No.
0: They have carried through with an awful lot of what they said they were going to do. And so it's a matter of personalities.
1: They haven't carried out with a lot of what they said they could do. Name a couple of things. I mean, they started out with trying to get a couple of budget things through. They basically haven't gotten a lot through. That's why you're basically going to see a log jam in October when Bill Clinton vetoes a lot of their stuff.
0: I didn't say the president wouldn't veto it. I said they have kept their promise, and they have.
1: No, well, that's what they did is they passed a lot of stuff in the House. Then when it went to the Senate, it got all screwed around, which is exactly what a lot of Democrats were saying. But the Republicans are not a party of ideas.
0: Sure they are.
1: Yes, they are.
0: The worn out, unworkable ideas are those of people just like you, liberals, disproven, discredited.
1: Let's look at what the Republicans have done. All they do is they are against stuff. They're not for anything. They are against environmental protection. They are against health care. They
0: wrong.
1: Are against providing grants for kids.
0: No. They're just against your concept of those things.
1: No.
0: You're
1: confused. I think Ronald Reagan put it best. He said that government. What was that line? Government that governs least, and that's what they basically think. They don't want the government to do anything, and if the government doesn't do anything, they don't have any ideas.
0: In many cases, that is exactly right. Government that governs least governs best.
1: Well, I think it's simply called not being able to use government in any way and just sitting on their butts. And giving money to the military and to the rich. And
0: sir, if there's anybody in any ideology that promotes sitting on butts, it is yours.
1: Well, I don't know about that.
0: It even sends out checks to ensure.
1: You guys are the ones that want to give welfare to the cigarette companies. That want to give welfare. You guys want to give welfare to the rich, and that's what it's all about.
0: All right, thank you. Well, when you give breaks to the rich, people with money. Then you create jobs. Now, you choose to call that welfare, but, for example, if somebody's able to sell something and not get raped by tax, then they take that money and reinvest it. And they're the ones who have the power to do that, create jobs. So you may call it welfare for the rich. I call it investing in the future for America and the creation of jobs for those people that you claim want to represent. But in fact, your real constituency are the people sitting on their butts getting the check from people just like you every month. That's your real constituency. That's why you never really talk about welfare unless you talk about welfare for the rich, welfare for corporations. Don't want to talk about welfare for the people. Because those are the only people that about you've got left to vote for you. East of the Rockies, you're on the air.
2: Hello, Art. This is the Agile Independent out of Austin, Texas.
0: Yes, hello.
2: Sorry, I haven't called in a while, but I was detained.
0: Detained?
2: Yeah, I don't want to go into that.
0: Okay.
2: I've had a unique experience with gun control.
0: Oh.
2: And I've changed my mind about it and come up with a different idea.
0: Well, I can't recall your original position. What was it originally?
2: Basically yours. But I now believe...
0: Yes?
2: I'll just sum it up like this. A friend of mine was released from a mental hospital.
0: Yes?
2: His wife was afraid of him. She came to my house because they were both my friend.
0: Yes.
2: I cooperated, and because I wouldn't say anything bad about him, I got to do a little time in the slammer. It's all worked itself out. But
0: See, you weren't going to tell us about that. Now you did.
2: Well, no, I'm not telling you his name or anything like that.
0: Thank you. I don't want it.
2: Yeah, he wasn't well when he did it. He was my friend, and he's still my friend.
0: Well, look, one of the disqualifiers, sir, I've got to run because we were here at the bottom of the hour, for anybody having a firearm is mental instability. So, no, I don't want anybody who is mentally unstable to have a gun. Thank you very much. That only makes common sense, and I'm all for it. We'll be right back.
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1: Everybody sending faxes, hold up. My poor fax machine has had an internal hemorrhage, and I'm working on it during the breaks here. Probably get it going here in the next half hour, but poor little thing, just, you have no idea, how many faxes I get, so hold up, I'll let you know. Actually, you can still send them, they'll go into memory and print as soon as I get it going. Well, I got ink all over me. West of the Rockies, you are on the air. Good morning.
2: Hi, Art. This is Eleanor Portman, KEX.
1: How you doing?
2: I'm just calling to tell everybody that Roswell film on Monday night,
1: yes,
2: is going to be the Encounters Hidden Truth program, and they're calling it Alien Autopsy.
1: And what time does it come
2: 8
1: on?
2: 8 o'clock Pacific time.
1: 8 o'clock Pacific.
2: But it may be a different time, you know, in the other time zones.
1: I
2: mean, they may have it a different time of the evening. But.
1: Or it may be 8 o'clock in all time zones.
2: Right,
1: except
2: right.
1: Rocky Mountain.
2: It might be. I saw the rerun program, and I know for sure because they advertised it last Monday.
1: Well, I can't wait.
2: Neither can I.
1: How do you think they will handle it?
2: In good taste, like they usually do. I'm sure they will. I've been watching their program for over a year now, and I've been quite impressed with them.
1: Okay, well, that really is important. I wanted to get a fair, you know, it ought to almost just be a presentation, and here you all decide for yourselves.
2: Right, and I want to tell you, those pictures did shock me. I get your newsletter.
1: Ah.
2: And I listen to all this talk, you know, about how they're going to look, but you're never prepared until you actually see them.
1: It's true.
2: I'm even leery about just showing them to anybody, you know, that wants to see them.
1: No, it's true, and I've got a building curiosity, you know, about how America. How do you think America's going to react?
2: There's going to be a lot of people, some people that will go out of their head, but there'll be a lot of disbelievers. But there's going to be a lot of people like me. That it's only been since last December that I've been open to this type of thing. I poo-pooed all of it before.
1: Sure.
2: But I'm a thorough believer, a total believer now. I've even got an MD doctor that's become interested in your program and subscribes to Gordon Michael Scallion now. And he's definitely an MD, a scientist. And I think if people like him are becoming open, then a lot of people are. So, and he's going to be watching the program, too. So.
1: All right. Well, it's a biggie. Thank you.
2: Thank you.
1: Take care. I would never make such a statement. I'm not an absolute believer. These photographs are going to... particularly the moving photographs are going to shake up a lot of people, I believe. We'll see. Or maybe it's true that there's been so much done on this subject that our heads have been so filled with ETs and the idea of extraterrestrials and all the rest of it that there will not be much of an impact. But I tend to believe the other way. By the way, I'm going to be on KFYI, I think... just after 5 o'clock in the morning this morning, doing an interview, and I suspect they're going to be asking about that. And I am intrigued, and those of you that have been privy to our newsletter, I would be interested in your opinion of how you think the American public is going to react. So, by the way, while we're on the subject, you still got time to get subscribed before the next newsletter comes out, and it is going to have one whale of a spectacular photograph of Hale Bopp, the comet. Very spectacular. It's going to have a photograph of my studio, the one from which I broadcast right now. And let me see, there's something else. What else are we putting in there? Oh, Max the Crystal Skull. That'll be in the next newsletter. Along with, and you know, I mentioned these photographs because I want you to see them, and they're in the newsletter. But there's so much more in the newsletter. It is a substantial publication, and the price is going to go up to $39.95. And I'm giving you fair, adequate warning right now. You can subscribe right now or renew at the price of $29.95 and save yourself $10.

0: but you can't figure out what nationality she is. Black, Hispanic, Polynesian. Now, that is the cutest girl I've seen.
1: I do remember that, as a matter of fact, and you're right, she was also very cute. But right now, the MCI girl is...
0: Oh, I can't deny that.
1: And, you know, what can... How does AT&T answer? I'm sure they're sitting in their boardrooms now, and the advertising agencies are scratching their heads trying to figure out how they answer that.
0: Well, they better go back and get that other little girl. She was so cute.
1: In other words, you fight cute with cute.
0: Pardon me?
1: I said, in other words, you fight cute with cute.
0: Yes, absolutely.
1: I've got you, partner. All right, thanks. That's The View from Missouri. She is. She just, the girl in the, I don't even know why I'm spending so much time on this, but she has such a wholesome, cute, almost hard to really put into words, almost too cute. I'm sure AT&T thinks that, too cute. I bet it really boils their blood. I mean, her little smile at the end is so perfect. It's not too much of a smile. It's not too little of a smile. It's just a sort of a we gotcha smile. I wonder how many takes it took. West of the Rockies, you're on the air. Hello.
2: Now, this is Kogo, Escondido, California.
1: Howdy.
2: How you doing?
1: I'm just fine, sir.
2: Well, we've got that comet into our computer now, and it plotted really nicely on the sky.
1: Oh, is it something else or what?
2: Well, we're going to get a picture of it next month for Mount Wilson.
1: Oh, that should be something.
2: Well, see, we can lock on it, we can acquire it, and then track it, and then take a picture of it and bring it back here to our local high school. Well, what I was going to ask is, why don't you get a real comet expert on one of your shows, like Shoemaker, Dr. Shoemaker, or David Levy, who's worked a lot with comets?
1: Well, I've had them on Dreamland.
2: Oh, they've been on Dreamland.
1: Oh, yes.
2: Oh, well, I think they ought to come back and explain what this thing is.
1: Well, you know, nobody really knows that well just yet. They're still trying to figure out whether she's been around before or not. They're not certain. They're still computing the trajectory, and I've heard estimates from 0.7 AU to 1.5 AU. They're still a little unsure. They don't know about the composition of it, how much rock, how much ice, all the rest of that, whether it's 100 miles or 1,000 miles. Latest estimates say 100 miles. If it's 100 miles in diameter, it's still a really big comet.
2: Yeah, it's more like a planetoid.
1: Yeah.
2: I'm glad it's not closer to Jupiter. You know, Jupiter could give it a nudge. And
1: well, it's got gravitational influences to, and who knows whether they've calculated them all. I mean, how many times have you ever heard scientists say, one day one thing, and the next day, well, late studies and recent observations now show us that the following is true.
2: Well, you know, those comets are very bad, too, because when they give off, when they outgas, that acts like a small thruster, and it can kick it one way or another, up or down, left or right.
1: Now you're going to scare people.
2: I'm mostly worried about Jupiter. I'm glad to see it. It's pretty far away from Jupiter, but under its influence.
1: Yeah, that's right. All right, thank you. And it has to move through the asteroid belt, doesn't it? So there's going to be various pulls and tugs on it there as well. And... you know, everybody who's anybody is saying it's going to miss Earth. What do they know? I tend to think they're probably right, and the odds of it missing are much greater than of it hitting. But I think the timing of it and the size of it and the location of it and all of that is very fascinating and... I guess that's all I'm going to say about it right now. You be sure and get our newsletter. You take a look at that thing. It's something. Against a star field, it's very impressive, and the photograph is going to come out very well. So, anyway, you want to get that newsletter. If you don't have our newsletter yet, I can't imagine why. Wildcard Line, you're on the air. Hello.
3: KQMS, Trading, California.
1: Well, hello.
3: Is this Art Bell?
1: No. No, I'm a clone.
3: You know, I don't think that Hillary should go to the Beijing thing either.
1: Because of?
3: Well, because of

0: woman. That's exactly that. It's terrible. I mean, you know.
1: I can tell you one thing. If you were a Chinese girl, you'd be having a rough ride.
0: Oh, are you kidding? I wouldn't be Chinese. I just wouldn't.
1: Well,
0: I know. I would have a rough ride. I'd make a terrible Chinese woman.
1: Well, you would have been drowned like a little puppy long ago.
0: Definitely. So, Arthur, why do you want to talk to a witch?
1: I don't know. You know, I'll tell you the witch I want to talk to, okay? I don't want to talk... All the witches, when people call up and say, I'm a witch, they say I'm a white witch. They're all white witches. You know, I'm a good witch. I'm a good witch. I want to talk to a witch who practices the black arts.
0: Oh. Why?
1: I don't know. I want... Because I'm curious, I guess.
0: For
1: the reason I want to interview a lot of people who are strange and different, because I'm a curious person.
0: Hey, they're not aliens. They're just strange humans. That was very funny. Listen, I need your advice.
1: All right.
0: I saved a baby kitty from the pound.
1: Yeah.
0: And remember how you said that your cat was scared to death of yours? You ought to see my cat. You know, it's a big cat.
1: Yeah.
0: He runs and hides under the bed and makes these noises that I have never heard come out of him before.
1: I know. So does mine. And also, I'm telling you, my big cat is so angry at me.
0: Oh, does he have, like, attitude?
1: An attitude doesn't even do justice. You listen on the air. This is really something. I've been meaning to say something about this. Here we've got this new female lover of a cat. I mean, this cat loves all human beings. It's unbelievable. She comes up and grabs you and hugs you around the neck. I mean, she is that lovable. She even loves my big cat. She goes over and licks him, tries to be friends. He bites her. She goes away. But the worst of it is, and I mean the worst of it, is that my big cat, who has loved me, always been my friend, hates my guts now. I mean, this cat hates my guts. It's like he's holding me responsible for bringing her into the house. And when I go over and pet him now, he makes noises like that, right? And then if I keep petting him, he will hiss at me. Now, he would be on my lap just like that any other time, right? But now, do you know why he comes on my lap? Only so that he can sit there for one moment and then extend every rear claw he has and launch himself like the space shuttle from my lap. My legs, like right now, are like shredded wheat. I'm not kidding. It's to the point now where I know he's so angry at me, I won't let him get on my lap. I mean, this cat is ticked off. And I can't understand why. Except that I brought this other cat into the house. I mean, it was the both of us, my wife and I. We both brought him home, but he's angry at me. This is not light anger. This is a vendetta. This is, if I could scratch your eyes out, I'd do it. You're bigger, so I'm not. But I'll get you when I can. I mean, he is really angry at me. I don't know what to do about it.
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0: west of the Rockies. You're on the air. Hello.
1: Yeah, good evening, Art.
0: Hi.
1: Is it the Bagman in Seattle?
0: Yes, sir.
1: I wanted to run something by you, see what you thought about it.
0: Okay.
1: Imagine taking two big plates of steel, very smooth, together, and rubbing them on top of each other. And then vibrating them. I heard the earth vibrates at about 7 hertz. Is that proper?
0: Very low, yes.
1: Okay. Now, I've heard the frequency has gone up in the last 100 years, and it's now about 8 hertz. And the higher the frequency, the easier it is to move these steel plates. So what I'm getting to is plate tectonics.
0: I understand.
1: And I was wondering if you thought that had anything to do with it.
0: I have no idea.
1: Oh, okay. Well,
0: I mean, it's an interesting theory, but, you know, I have no idea. I mean, I'm not sure what answer you expected. It's an interesting theory.
1: Mm-hmm.
0: And as good as anybody else's.
1: Okay, one other thing.
0: Yes.
1: Back in the 70s, when I used to do drugs, and I don't do them anymore, we used to call the drugs sunshine, paradise, that type of thing.
0: LSD.
1: It's really amazing how it's changed.
0: LSD.
1: Yeah. Okay, thanks a lot, Art.
0: Take care. Yeah, you know, he's got a good point there. They were, do you remember that? They were called Sunshine? Remember, what was it, orange barrels? Remember little orange barrels, barrels of sunshine? Anybody remember those? And today they call them names like suicide, and somewhere I've got all the names here. They're awful, this new heroin they're selling. Body bag. Now, there's a good product, eh? Something you want to ingest right away. Give me a little body bag. Well, it's selling like crazy, I'm sorry to say. East of the Rockies, you're on the air. Hello.
2: Hi, Art. How you doing?
0: I'm doing.
2: Good. You know, I got a couple things, but the comet. I keep hearing you guys talking about the comet.
0: Right.
2: I read a book. It's out now. You can find it in a Catholic bookstore. It's called The 3 Days of Darkness. It's written by a priest.
0: Yes.
2: And it's like kind of a prophecy thing or something. I can't even remember now. I read it a couple years ago. But anyway, it says we'll be in darkness for 72 hours, and people that are, let me just say this. We could be knocked out of our orbit, you know, from with that comet.
0: That would be bad.
2: Yeah, but I mean, we wouldn't be destroyed. We'd just be knocked out of our orbit. We'd be in darkness, and then maybe somehow to get back on orbit or something like that.
0: I don't know about that.
2: Yeah. But anyway, that's another theory on the comet.
0: All
2: it's
0: right.
2: Not going to be a fatal thing.
0: Mm-hmm.
2: But, you know, you were talking about...
0: Well, now, I assure you, ma'am,
2: mm-hmm?
0: Being knocked out of orbit would be fatal. Oh, yes.
2: Would it actually be fatal? I mean,
0: would
2: we crash
0: fatal.
2: Somewhere? I mean,
0: fatal.
2: We'd just
0: death.
2: Be in the universe
0: room,
2: floating around.
0: Give you a rushism room temperature for all of us, ma'am. Yes. Being knocked out of orbit would be very bad. The ecology on Earth that supports mankind, the temperatures, the weather, the whole shebang here, is dependent on our distance from the sun. Now, should that be changed radically, we would either boil or freeze, one of the two. But it would not take a great many degrees of change to... ascend us all to room temperature, believe me. Not to mention the impact of anything large enough to actually knock us out of orbit. No, that would not be good, man. Not good. Not good. You're on the air, coast to coast, AM with Art Bell. Hi.
3: Hey, Art. How you doing?
0: Okay. Where are you?
3: Charleston, South Carolina.
0: All right.
3: I heard on the news, did you hear about the fire in the sky they saw over Michigan and across New York tonight?
0: No, you mean these occurred tonight?
3: Tonight. I think they said they thought it was like a meteor.
0: Really? No, yeah. No.
3: You hadn't heard that. I just heard it in the news before Eastern.
0: Before Eastern.
3: Yeah.
0: Okay, that had been last hour then.
3: Right.
0: Mm-hmm. No, I'd not heard that. They believe it was an asteroid or a meteor.
3: Right,
0: or...
3: that's what the newscaster said. You know, they said that perhaps they thought it was a meteor, but, you know, didn't know at this point.
0: Well, we all know better than that. They're pods, sir.
3: Exactly. That's what I was thinking.
0: Pods. Yeah, pods. Remember, what was it, the big movie about? I can
3: Invasion of the Body Snatchers.
0: Thank you. Yeah, where the pods came down and they jumped on your face and stuff.
3: Exactly.
0: Mm-hmm.
3: That sounds a lot more believable to me.
0: Well, I got one for you.
3: All right.
0: You know the fires in Long Island?
3: Yeah.
0: Probably where it landed.
3: I think so. They said it landed in New York, I thought.
0: See?
1: Yeah.
0: There you are.
3: You got it.
0: I'm getting so good at conspiracies and theories about things that I can just, I can pop them out one after another.
3: I like the thing about the octopus and the water and everything. That all just tied right together.
0: Yeah. It's the first time I've heard of the octopus government, but I like it because, you know, it's kind of got image. I mean, you could almost see, you could see a podium where the great seal of the octopus would be.
3: Yeah, it would be great, a great symbol, you know. And I love the Watergate and all. That just all just fit perfectly.
0: There are people who take me constantly the wrong way. You've got to listen to me. I've got a very dry, kind of weird sense of humor. I appreciate your call. Thanks.
3: All right.
0: We're coming up on the hour, and I'm going to go see. I'm going to take another stab at my fax machine. You're listening to the best in live overnight spontaneous talk radio from Octopus Central. We'll be right back.
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1: Good morning, everybody. I'm Art Bell, and this is Open Line Unscreened Talk Radio. I have very mixed feelings about machines. Maybe somebody was right when they were talking about it being from the devil. I'll have a new attitude in the morning, I'm sure. Or a new machine. East of the Rockies, you're on the air. Hello.
2: Yes, Art. I was wanting to maybe speak to you about the O.J. Simpson trial.
1: All right.
2: Yeah. Well, I believe if everything goes the way the Los Angeles County prosecution has in the past, I believe they're going to have maybe a loss on their hands this time. You've got the... They might have to restructure their the prosecution's the whole department at least, because they might have to do something about that. The police department also, of course, Willie Williams with his tape message to all the police officers. But you got to think, the Menendez brothers, what happened? They have to retry them.
1: Yep.
2: They have to.
1: I don't think they're going to get an opportunity to retry OJ, because I think he's. It's going to be an. He's going to come back not guilty.
2: Right.
1: I'll bet you.
2: Okay. So how would we rate the LA prosecution team as far as all together?
1: I rate them actually rather high. There's nothing wrong with the prosecution team.
2: Okay.
1: In my opinion, they've been ambushed.
3: Yeah.
1: Yeah.
2: Well, see, the way I was thinking. Was maybe they were poor, but you know, I'm looking at it from across the country as far as on TV and everything. And
1: but sir, again, let me say again, they're not poor. The prosecution is not poor. Much as I may have complained at times about Marsha Clark's persona, she's been very effective. You listen to me very carefully when I say this. I don't know that I feel that way about Chris Darden. But even he is pretty good at what he does. Marsha Clark's very good at what she does. And if this case is lost, I'm not going to blame it on Marsha Clark. I'm telling you right now, it's not going to be Marsha Clark's fault. It's going to be Mark Furman's fault, my opinion. If Mark Furman lied, that's the case. Clark's got one avenue she can go down, the one I talked about a little while ago, and that is going after Furman just the way the defense is, and then backtracking and saying, but look, we should have a guilty verdict here based on the evidence, even take away what Furman testified to and disregard it. If you believe the man is a racist, if you believe the man, as a result of hearing these tapes, is any of this, then fine, disregard what he said and simply look objectively at the rest of the evidence. Then they've got a chance. Not a good one, but a chance. And I bet that's exactly the tactic they will use. You will see one damn angry Marsha Clark when Furman's back on the stand, if that evidence is damning. And she'll have a right to be angry, because her case is going down the old Tuberino. West of the Rockies, you're on the air.
4: Hey, Art.
1: Hello.
4: How are you doing?
1: Okay.
4: Here's just a little speculation for you, or something just to throw at you.
1: Yes.
4: What if O.J. Simpson team bought off Mark Furman? They knew about the tapes before the whole thing and paid him to lie on the stand.
1: Well, then that would be a capital offense.
4: Sure.
1: Since this is a capital crime, that would be a capital offense, and so I don't believe it for a second. In other words, sir, they could get capital punishment for doing something like that.
4: Uh-huh.
1: Uh-huh.
4: Okay. Did you get a map today?
1: Did
4: I? A map faxed to you?
1: Oh, yes, I did. Mm-hmm.
4: With two marks on it?
1: Yes.
4: It's a Washington State map, and I'll tell you that it was seen by both times by five people.
1: Yeah.
4: Okay. And just thought you'd like to know about that.
1: Why? What does it mean?
4: There's two marks on the map. There's
1: you said
4: two,
1: that. What do they mean?
4: Well, they're two UFO sightings.
1: Oh, that's right. Yes, I see. Okay.
4: Okay.
1: All right. Thank you very much. Yeah, there's a whole lot of sightings going on up in the Northwest. Bunch of sightings. East of the Rockies, you're on the air. Hello.
3: Hello.
1: Hello.
3: This is Sioux Falls, South Dakota.
1: KSOO, yes.
3: Yeah. And I wanted to, I have been trying to phone you for so long.
1: Well, I'm glad you got in.
3: Yeah, because this is the first time I've phoned anyone since Alan Berg was on.
1: Oh.
3: And that's been a long time ago.
1: That's right.
3: And you had mentioned one time about weather, and it sounds like you were kind of questioning whether that could possibly be that they could control it. But I remember years ago, and that's how come I had phoned Alan Berg, was because in the Science Digest or Science Mechanics,
1: right,
3: and they had a thing there where Tesla had suggested that they might be able to control it.
1: That's right.
3: With some type of atmospheric wall. So I was wondering if you knew about that, because it sounded like you kind of questioned that they would be able to.
1: Well, I still do. Yes, I am aware of that, and very much have looked at Tesla technology.
3: Have you
1: seen it demonstrated to work?
3: Pardon?
1: I say, have you seen it demonstrated to work?
3: No.
1: No?
3: Nope. I just read about that.
1: Right. So then what I'm saying is you should doubt it, too, until you know.
3: Yeah, that's true. That is true. Then one of the other things I was wondering on these circles, crop circles.
1: Yes.
3: I wonder if anybody's ever related them to the petroglyphs. So many of them look like some of the petroglyphs that I've seen.
1: Yes, they do.
3: Yeah.
1: And I'll tell you something else they look like. Thank you for the call. Somebody sent me the doggonest thing, and I'd love to have you call me, whoever sent that. It's in glass. It's in a glass tube. And I would say it's about 15 inches long. And that's just a guess. It might be 12, 13. Inside the glass tube, there is a white strip with the symbols on it that were allegedly taken from the debris at the Roswell crash. You know what they look like? They look like petroglyphs. Petroglyphs. Now I'm not even saying it properly. They look like those writings on rock of old. I can never say that word properly. Petroglyphs, is that correct? And there's just something hauntingly familiar about it. Maybe you'll get to see it. My understanding is they may show that on the 28th when they show the Roswell film. Don't miss that. Don't forget the 28th. We understand 8 o'clock. Check your local listings Monday night, the 28th. West of the Rockies, you're on the air.
5: Hi there. I sure would like to get my hands on one of those tiny purplish eye beams from the Roswell thing. Is that what you got, or did you just get a strip of paper in the glass?
1: Well, no, it's not paper, and it's in liquid. It's kind of strange.
5: It's in liquid?
1: Yes, sir.
5: So the person that sent it to you put it in that thing?
1: I have no way of knowing that.
5: Oh, you mean it could have come that way from the craft?
1: Sir, I have no idea what I have here. I described it to you. It's in a glass tube sealed.
5: Yeah.
1: And there's liquid in there, and there is a white something. It's obviously not paper in liquid. It's a solid material of some sort.
5: Wow. I was just wondering if you had any idea where the average person out here could get a hold of information about the archaeology going on at the Ark.
1: Well, I will bring you what there is to bring as it comes to me. You keep listening to this program. I've got access to just about every information source you can imagine.
5: Great.
1: And they're doing the dig now.
5: I love it, love it. But they've known about this for some time.
1: They have, but conditions have never been right, and they've never been ready. Now they are.
5: Turkish government wouldn't let this, several different people go up there. At the turn of the century, I think, correct me if I'm wrong, a young guy named George Hagopian, I think his name was led by his uncle up the mountain Ararat there. I think it's called Mount Nizir in Sumerian. led up the mountain to go on to this ark, and he climbed on top and saw these, well, I don't recall now whether there was a big hatch in the top and some little slits along the top edge. Anyway, there have been reports over the years that it was broken in half and half of it fell down the mountain.
1: No, I've seen the satellite imagery, and it is appears to be intact.
5: I wanted to mention one other thing about your fact. Gee, why are you using, inkjet? Why don't you use a thermal fax? No ink.
1: Well, that's right, but I, because of what I'm doing, I want plain paper. I'm using plain paper. And
5: Does it have a feeder that just puts one sheet in at a time for you?
1: That's right.
5: Mm-hmm. Okay, one last point. You can accept this or not. Art and soul. Yeah, have a nice night.
1: Yeah, goodbye, sir. Art and soul. Art and soul. But see, that doesn't say it the way the art of talk does. What does the art of talk do? It's, first of all, it's a great double, isn't it? The art of talk. The art, as in Bell, of talk. It gives my name. And it says what I do. All in one simple, easy to understand. I just like the art of talk. Now, the art of soul is all right, but it doesn't as directly, specifically say what it is I do. Maybe it suggests what I have, and I hope I have one, but not what I do here, and that's what the book is about.
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0: Wild Card Line, you're on the air. Hi.
1: Hi, Art. This is Jim in Oregon City.
0: Hi, Jim.
1: How are you?
0: Fine.
1: Well, that's good. I've been trying to reach you for some time.
0: Well, I'm glad you got through. What's going on?
1: There's a little problem, apparently, with the modulation when you're talking with people on the phone.
0: Oh, no.
1: I was wondering, nobody has mentioned it before. Maybe it's just me, but I'm getting it in the car radio.
0: What are you getting?
1: It's a ringing sound.
0: Actually, I hear that on you. I don't hear it on a lot of other people, but I am hearing it on you.
1: Hmm. I get it on the Satellite 700 that I got from the Sea Crane Company as well.
0: Well, that's because it's probably there. What radio station are you listening to?
1: KYX.
0: KEX?
1: KEX.
0: In Portland?
1: Yes.
0: Well, there's a natural sort of ringing in phone connections generally, but I do hear a little bit on you right now, kind of a very hard to describe sort of after sound. Is that what you're hearing?
1: That's what I'm hearing, but when I'm not using the phone, but just listening to the radio, I get it. When someone is calling you and every word that they modulate, you know, has that after ring to it.
0: Okay, that's interesting, and I appreciate the comment. Now, let me pick up another line. Hi there, west of the Rockies, you're on the air.
2: This is Farron, the atheist in Fairhaven.
0: Fairhaven, where is that?
2: Washington.
0: Washington. Okay, sir, Mr. Atheist, you're going to have to speak up good and loud because you're a
2: Well, I should, because I have something very important to say.
0: All right, go ahead.
2: It's been said before about 120 years ago and several times since then, but it's time to say it again because it's finally becoming philosophically true. That is, God is dead.
0: You believe that?
2: I look around and I see and I smell the decomposition of the deity.
0: Not me.
2: Not you?
0: No. I think you're making an awfully gigantic leap there based on the performance of mankind, or your disappointment at the deity and not stopping what's going on, and you're disregarding the concept of free will. So I don't think God is dead, no.
2: Well, don't.
0: You know, and besides, an atheist wouldn't say God is dead. An atheist would say there never was one.
2: Well, it's meant somewhat poetically, not to be taken literally. Nothing in the realm of religion can be taken literatim.
0: Well, maybe we could just call you a creationist in mourning.
2: recovering Sunday school student.
0: Really?
2: Yeah.
0: Well, remember, sir, there's a great circle, and you're just in part of the travel right now. You'll come back. West of the Rockies, you're on the air.
3: Yeah, this is Dean from Seattle.
0: Hi, Dean.
3: How are you doing tonight?
0: Okay.
3: I'm glad for that. you know how everybody's talking about the end of the world, and you call it the quickening, and I see it more as there's more...
0: I'm not... Look, I want to...
3: Oh, I'm sorry.
0: I'm not
3: you
0: even,
3: don't call
0: not,
3: it the end of the world.
0: I'm not even... I'm not even saying the quickening is leading to the end of the world.
3: Right.
0: But something's coming.
3: Well, yeah, but I also see it as just... There's so much... Everybody's got a camcorder, it seems.
0: Yes.
3: And the information age, you know, we're just coming to birth on an information age. And it's just an overflood of it. They've always been happening. It's always been there. Maybe different from the weather. I mean, that's different, but... Like on the killings and stuff, maybe they, just because of population densities, and it's been going on, it just hasn't been reported as intensely, and not many people have been listening to the news as much back 30, 40 years ago. So I don't think so.
0: I don't think 30 or 40 years ago we had daily accounts of people being pushed off bridges, children throwing children out of... high-rises, crack moms throwing their children out of windows, and I could, dads gluing eyelids shut of five-year-old girls. I could go on and on and on. I'm telling you, it is just my observation. Everybody keeps asking me about the quickening. I did an interview yesterday in Illinois. Sterling, Illinois, I might add, and that was one of the main questions about the quickening. And everybody out there can either think that I'm full of it, if you wish, that's fine, or accept it as simply a judgment of somebody who's been watching the news very carefully for a lot of years now, and I have, as simply an observation of fact. I do not say where it's going, what it is, or what it's from. Telling you it is happening. East of the Rockies, you're on the air. Hi.
4: Hi. Good morning, Art.
0: Morning, sir.
4: Hey, Art. K-Hall Radio over here in Denver is picking you up on the 28th.
0: Yes, I know that.
4: Okay. Because I'm on K-Talk right now.
0: Uh-huh.
4: Say, Art, have you heard the Mutual UFO Network?
0: Of course.
4: Okay. They're running a trip over here to Roswell on the 9th of September to Roswell.
0: Yes.
4: And they're supposed to have all the four caskets over there on display.
0: All four caskets.
4: Uh-huh.
0: The original, supposedly, or...
4: The original four caskets there.
0: Wow.
4: Because the guy that, there's a farmer out there that all the debris was laid out there over a mile.
0: Yes.
4: And a sheep would not cross over the metal there. It was on the path of the, flight.
0: I don't think sheep will cross cattle guards either, will they?
4: Yeah. But anyway, it was in the newspaper here in Denver.
0: Uh-huh.
4: And it's a pretty nice article. But it seems like White Sands Missile Range ordered four caskets. And as soon as they found those people, or whoever they were.
0: Well, that's what the story is.
4: Right. And they're supposed to have them on display over there on the 28th of this month.
0: Well, that would be something to see, and maybe after the broadcast on the 28th, why a lot more people are going to want to see it, wouldn't you think?
4: I would think so.
0: Mm-hmm.
4: But the trip is not too bad. It's $375 from Denver, which includes everything. We're going.
0: You're going to go, huh?
4: Yeah.
0: See the caskets?
4: Yeah.
0: Take photos?
4: No, not really.
0: No?
4: No, I'll see them in your newsletter. There you go.
0: Yeah, everything like that eventually ends up in my newsletter. All right, sir, thank you very much for the call, and have a wonderful morning. I'm going to go fight with that machine one more time. As for everybody else, they will take breaks, a deep Ito judge, a Judge Ito breath, and we'll be right back.
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0: take you back to the past on Art Bell Somewhere in Time.
1: Wildcard Line, you're on the air. Hello.
2: Art, how you doing?
1: Okay.
2: Okay, I got several quick things I'd like to talk about.
1: All right.
2: Okay, you haven't promised me a fax machine. I thought you advertised one of those Bob Crane fax machines.
1: Well, I do. This is also a Bob Crane fax machine. It simply happens to be plain paper fax, and we advertise that too, by the way.
2: Well, I just got my catalog from him, and I've got the gold roses. By the way, this is Alan from...
1: Well, Alan, if you just got the catalog, then you look up in there and see the new plain paper fax. It'll integrate, as a matter of fact, with your computer.
2: So are you saying you're ready to upgrade?
1: Well, I've had this fax machine online now for about a year and a half, and I'll let somebody out there do the math, but I get on average 200 to 300 faxes a night, every night, and that's over a year and a half. So somebody out there do the math, and we'll find out how many faxes. I think that if it works at all anymore, it's a testimonial.
2: Yeah.
1: Yeah.
2: Okay, security-wise, I heard you say, I've been running in and out of by the radio, and I heard you say...
0: Do the wild thing at 702-727-1295.
2: You said something. I heard...
1: No, you heard incorrectly, sir.
2: Okay, so there's no danger to you?
1: No.
2: Okay, that's good. And...
1: I mean, let's put it this way. There's lots of people out there who hate my guts.
2: I don't understand why, but...
1: Well, because, you know, if there's 8 million... Let's say there's 8 million people out there listening, all right? And that's a realistic estimate. We're on about 204 affiliates. About 8 million people. If only 1/100th of a percent of the people hate my guts, that's still a fair number of people. You know what I'm saying?
2: No, I understand.
1: So I have means to protect myself, good means.
2: Oh, I'm glad of that. And I'm staying up all night listening to you, and my wife goes to sleep every night. Does your wife keep any sort of hours to match your schedule, or do you...
1: It's kind of a combination. At the moment, she's... thanks for the call. She's sleeping very soundly. Many times she stays up and listens to the program, makes it, say, halfway through, or even all the way through, and... Because of the nature of the work that I do and the hours that I keep, it is all very erratic. Sometimes I will sleep a little bit in the morning, and sometimes not. Sometimes I will sleep at 1 or 2 in the afternoon, or sometimes I get barely any sleep at all. It's not a healthy sleep schedule. You know, there's no question about it. I do not have a healthy sleep schedule, and it is because... of events. I'm driven to monitor events, and the O.J. Simpson trial has disrupted my life now for a long time. And I, for one, will be very glad from a life point of view when it's over so that I can get a little bit of sleep. I'm magnetically drawn to it. I know that you can watch the little 30-minute summaries they give or were giving on CNN every night. But it's not enough. I am fascinated enough with it, drawn to it enough that I make it a point to get a little nap so I can get up to watch the O.J. Simpson trial until my eyes can't stand it anymore, and then I drop back off to sleep again. So that's typical, and my wife sort of mirrors that. East of the Rockies, you're on the air. Hi.
3: Good morning, Art. How are you this morning?
1: Okay.
3: Did you receive that picture of the kitty that was transported and all that way in that crate?
1: No.
3: Well, I sent it about over a week ago.
1: Well, I'm sorry. I'm sure I've got it.
3: Well, I'm sure you did. Is your mother on Long Island?
1: Yes, she is.
3: Well, they're sure having a horrible time there. Did you find out any more about where Vesuvius and Etna were?
1: Yes, where the gentleman suggested they were, but he talked of two islands, as I told the man, to the north and south of Martinique.
3: Uh-huh.
1: If you listened.
3: Yes. Well, I didn't hear that because I, you know, We're off the air in Kansas City now.
1: Oh, that's right. Uh-huh.
3: So, and I asked about Shadow the last time, and you told me to listen on the air, and of course you were gone.
1: Oh.
3: So I didn't hear it on the air.
1: Well, St. Deuce called me before we just went off the air in Kansas City, 10 minutes ago or something?
3: I know,
1: right?
3: But I dial you, and I never can get in.
1: Well, Shadow's fine. My big cat is really angry at me.
3: Uh-oh.
1: I mean, it's like a vendetta. It's like he jumps up on my lap so he can scratch when he jumps off.
3: Uh-oh.
1: That's real anger. That's cat anger.
3: Oh, sure.
1: And when I pet him, he sort of growls at me.
3: He'll get even with you. Don't worry.
1: Yeah,
3: well, you have a good one.
1: Thank you.
3: You're making me an insomniac.
1: Well, I'm sorry. I guess. Thank you. Never know what to say to that. No, I'm sorry. I'm hooking you to this show, but I'm really not, because we're trying to get people to listen. I mean, that's what we do here. So, you know, the daytime hours are cool to sleep in anyway. Who needs it? I like the night. I'm invigorated by the nighttime. I always have been. I would not be the same person during the day. In fact, I'm not. During the day, I am sort of different. It's the only way I can put it. When I've expended all the energy on this program that I love doing so much, during the day, I'm sort of very quiet. Different kind of person. Now, there will be an exception to that this morning when I get off the air. This machine and I are going to have a serious, serious discussion. Mm-hmm. Somebody do the math for me. That's about right. 200 to 300. Let's do an average of 200 faxes, all right? 5 days a week. That's 1,000 faxes a week times, that's 52,000 faxes a year, right? Times, I'm going to say almost 2 years, that's 104,000 faxes. That's 104,000 faxes. God, that's a lot. And I'll bet you I managed to fix it. I'll bet you. It's just a little ink jam somewhere. I'll figure it out. 104,000 faxes. Now that, ladies and gentlemen, is a testimonial. West of the Rockies, you're on the air.
4: Carson, California, Art.
1: Hello, Carson, California.
4: Well, believe me, I have worn my finger to the bone on the redial button on my horrible phone.
1: Well, you made it through.
4: You know, I think the times my phone sounds horrible are the times you don't see hearing that ringing sound in your ear on the other end, because sometimes some callers have that sound coming over the phone line to you.
1: It depends on the connection.
4: Yeah, it does. Sometimes your phone ring sounds like a local ring, and other times it sounds like it's far away, like halfway across the world.
1: That's because it is, and the routing of phone calls. But I will say this of your phone. No matter how it's routed, it sounds terrible.
4: Well, thanks, Art.
1: You're welcome.
4: Anyway, am I understandable, or am I much on your end? Right?
1: I understand you, yes.
4: Good, good. I'm glad to understand the up. I think it sounds terrible, too, but the receiver part sounds good. Anyway, I was wondering about the Monday night thing. What time is it going to be on?
1: 8 o'clock Pacific.
4: 8 o'clock?
1: That's what the lady said, yeah.
4: Oh, I see. Well, anyway, as far as the Gordon Michael Scallion tape that you were playing the other night.
1: Yes.
4: Is how far away is Martinique from Montserrat?
1: I don't know. Not tremendously far. I mean, it's in the same Caribbean area.
4: Uh-huh. Well, anyway, on the BBC, I tuned away at 1:30. They have the Science in Action program on my satellite, and I was able to pick that up on a local station here.
1: Yes.
4: And you might want to listen to that later on this week, because they had a story about Darwin playing the piano to earthworms.
1: Darwin what?
4: Charles Darwin played the piano to earthworms 100 years ago to test how they reacted.
1: And how did they react?
4: Well, when he played the piano and they were on a table away from the piano, they had no reaction at all. But when he put the container they were in on top of the piano, and played it, they reacted, they went into their burrows.
1: In that case, Darwin probably should have concluded they were reacting to the vibration and not the actual sound.
4: Well, that's what the that's what they said on the program, and then.
1: Well, see, there you are. I knew that, and I didn't even have to watch the show.
4: Well, they have some other interesting stories about a factor that the body produces that may actually help AIDS patients live with their virus for the rest of their life.
1: I've heard of that, as a matter of fact, and they're also, thank you, doing research on a bunch of prostitutes in Africa who should have AIDS and do not have AIDS, and the answer to AIDS may well lie with them. No pun intended. When you have somebody apparently immune to a disease that kills everybody else, ultimately, you've got some serious investigation to do, and so they're looking into that now, and we'll see what they have to say.
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6: At this point, I'm not happy with the direction that government is taking. 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And I think that's critical. And I think that's what's going to save the republic. I think in the long run, as we go through all this stuff, it's the people who will save us and our country will remain strong.
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0: Wild Card Line, you're on the air.
1: Oh, morning, Art.
0: Hi.
1: Call from San Diego.
0: Yes, sir.
1: You know, about that guy called up the Age of Aquarius and all that water stuff.
0: Oh, yes.
1: I think he's all wet.
0: Well.
1: Also, Charlie called about the Republicans having no good ideas. But you notice the only ideas that he talked about were ideas that involve an activist government.
0: The only people that have been having ideas, in my estimation, are the Republicans.
1: That's right.
0: The Democrats, if they fail, are going to fail precisely because they have no new ideas.
1: They have some ideas, but they all involve the government being more active and taking more of a role in society.
0: In other words, pandering to the only constituency they've got left, the people utterly dependent on the government.
1: Exactly.
0: Yeah.
1: All right, thanks, Art.
0: All right, right. It doesn't take a rocket scientist to figure that out. They are bereft of ideas. When I say ideas, I mean new ideas. America, and anybody can see it. We've got to change. The direction we're going in is not good. We must change. I think people on both sides of the aisle know that we must change. Well, in what way? Do you want to get deeper in debt? No, I don't think so. That threatens our very existence now. Well, what got us into debt? Well, the policies that we've had for a long time. Liberal policies. So what are you going to do? Expand those ideas and the government and the money we spend? Well, that's going to take us down a sure road, huh? So the only people with viable, real ideas, serious ideas right now, are the Republicans. But remember, Bill Clinton is really good at taking somebody's idea and calling it his own. East of the Rockies, you're on the air.
2: Hi, Art.
0: Hello.
2: How you doing? I'm just trying to turn off my radio.
0: Yes, thank you.
2: This is Sue from St. Louis. I didn't think I'd get in anymore.
0: So. Well, you made it, Sue.
2: Okay, Republicans have one idea. Give all every single thing to the rich.
0: No.
2: Yeah.
0: But Sue, that's just not true.
2: And then all the other ideas follow through for the rest of the people. And those are the liberal ideas.
0: Hmm.
2: Anyway, do you use up your ink real fast? Because
0: well,
2: we have an inkjet.
0: Do I use it up real fast? No, it takes quite a while,
2: so
0: I would say.
2: We just have these little cartridges that go in.
0: Oh, well.
2: We have Packer Bell.
0: Little cartridges get used up quickly.
2: And we installed 95.
0: Oh, and?
2: Well, there was like 19 hours of hideous screaming for my son. And then he sort of staggered to his bed just a little while ago. And I said, well, God, what should I tell Art? And he said, no, it's evil. 95 is evil. Just like what you were saying earlier. You know?
0: Well, I didn't say Windows 95 is evil.
2: Well, no, you were saying
0: I was saying there was a guy on CNN who was saying that computers and the whole trip, the whole information age is evil.
2: Well, you know, you're not going to have any kind of window. Well, I don't know what you'll end up with, but it really takes over the whole computer.
0: Well, yeah, it's a new operating system.
2: Yeah, and I don't know. We lost a lot of our things originally, but I think you got them back. But it's pretty scary to go through it.
0: Yeah, I know.
2: I wouldn't wish it on anyone.
0: Well,
2: I think we were better off the way it was.
0: Really?
2: Well, yeah.
0: Now you see why I'm sitting back.
2: I know. But I was hoping you'd just do it over the air. You know, go through all that. It'd really be funny.
0: Really be boring, actually.
2: Oh, no, not to me. But
0: you just enjoy, see, one person has pain, and then
2: goes my boss. Oh, my God. You know, it'd just be really neat. You know, because, well, we just went through it, so I mean.
0: You don't want to hear somebody screaming and yelling on the radio. Thank you very much, Sue. No, that's a private moment between a man and his computer. Excuse me, Sue. Well, even in your case, it was your brother, you said. Computers become... I'm speaking nicely of machines, and I shouldn't be doing that because I'm angry at one at the moment. Wildcard Line, you're on the air.
3: Dr. Democrat.
0: Ah.
3: Well, good morning, Art.
0: Good morning.
3: The problem with the Republicans is they have no leader. The leader they had, Newt Gingrich, has been rejected by the American people.
0: No, he hasn't.
3: Certainly has. He's got an approval rating of 30%.
0: Well, that's
3: if that's
0: just
3: not rejecting, you know, rejection. I don't know what it is.
0: Uh-huh. Well, that's. I'll tell you, I still say he's the man who could beat Bill Clinton. You know, you're too.
3: No, he's too radical, Art. He's too radical. He's intelligent, but his ideas, his philosophy is too far right. And way out of the mainstream.
0: No, he isn't.
3: And that's why he can't get elected. The people know what he stands for. I mean, he pioneered the contract. And the guy who pioneered the contract has an approval rating of 30%. Something's wrong. I mean, people don't like him. And so it's either his philosophy or it's his personality. And I think it's a little bit of both.
0: Why do you think that the congressional rating for the Democrat Congress before we changed it around was even lower than that?
3: Well, because people are going to complain about the establishment. I don't care who's in there. Right now, the people don't like the Republicans.
0: Well, then apply that same philosophy to Newt Gingrich, then. And so there you are.
3: Well, there you are. But anyhow, how about that foreign diplomacy in China by Bill Clinton bringing Henry Wu back home? Wasn't that fantastic? This guy has brought Bobby Hall from North Korea.
0: Mm-hmm.
3: He got the two men out of Iraq, and now Henry Wu. So Americans don't have to worry about traveling overseas.
0: If anybody got Harry Wu out, it's Mrs. Clinton.
3: Well, she might have had something to do with it. And you know what? She's going to go to China, I bet. And you conservatives don't have anything to complain about now. Because before you were trying to use the excuse that Henry Wu was in prison over there so she couldn't go. Now what are you guys going to say? I mean, this women's conference is going to be a humdinger.
0: Well, I guess I would say that a conference on women's rights in China is a joke.
3: I don't know. It's there's going to be about 40,000 women, I understand.
0: It's a joke, Doc. You go to China and find out for yourself, Doc. There are no women's rights in China.
3: But anyhow, one last thing, Art.
0: But I mean, doesn't that mean anything to you?
3: Not to me, but
0: Women don't have rights in China? That doesn't bother you, I guess, huh?
3: Well, they didn't pick China as a location. That was done before. But anyhow, Clinton has been so good to Radio Talk, Art. He's really helped he's made Radio Talk.
0: Now, there you have said a true thing, and finally you hit upon something. 4 more years of Bill Clinton for America might be tragic, but for talk radio, it would be wonderful. There's absolutely no question about it. Bill Clinton is consistently doing things that are just perfect fodder for talk radio. So if you want to see more talk radio and you want to see it blossom and bloom, then I guess you would vote for 4 more years of Bill Clinton. Frankly, I think talk radio will survive him, and America will survive Bill Clinton. Have a good morning.

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1: From the high desert and the great American Southwest, I bid you good morning. From the Pacific paradise of Tahiti, the Hawaiian Islands, our affiliate there, KHVH in Honolulu, all the way to the U.S. Virgin Islands, presently threatened by a Category 4, maybe soon 5 hurricane. This is a bad one. And we'll be talking to the people in the Virgin Islands a little later this morning as this big storm bears down on them. South into South America, north to the North Pole. This is Coast to Coast AM, and I'm Art Bell. Good morning. Now, many...

0: tells me, though it's certainly not relevant to this. And if it was, he couldn't tell us anyway, of course. But he's got some shocking news, actually, on several aspects of the whole Roswell business. So I'm going to take care of a little bit of business first, and we're going to go, I think, to New York, Manhattan. We're going to talk directly with Bob Schell, who was nice enough to get up at this time of the morning for us. Now, let's go, I think, to Manhattan. I think that's where Bob is. Bob, actually, where are you?
1: I'm in Washington, D.C. right at the moment.
0: Oh, boy, missed that one by a couple miles, huh? Washington, D.C. Well, that's even better. What took you to Washington, might we ask?
1: I was up here to do some other radio interviews.
0: I see. All right. Who is Bob Schell? Bob Schell, I guess, is a photo analyst. How long have you been doing this, Bob?
1: Well, I've been involved in photography in one aspect or another for over 30 years now.
0: Okay. Kodak, with regard now to the alien autopsy thing, Kodak went on Fox and said there was a little square followed by a triangle. This will date the film to either 1927, 47, or 67 regarding the manufacture of the film. Now, there's a lot of new information since then, and you're the guy who has got it.
1: Yeah, well, it's important to note that on the Fox program, the only Kodak person who was willing to talk to them on camera was Larry Cates, who is, in fact, a salesperson, not a technical person whatsoever.
0: Okay.
1: In their Hollywood office.
0: All right.
1: Not to detract from Mr. Cates, it's just that that's not what he is.
0: In other words, he was not a photo analyst.
1: No, and the real photo analysts from Kodak have not been willing to comment to anybody on camera yet.
0: Mm-hmm.
1: That's further down the road. The coding, as you say, indicates 1927, 1947, or 1967. After the 60s, they changed the coding system so it wouldn't indicate 87. But the film base, the physical material that the film is made out of, was different in those different years.
0: Uh-huh.
1: In 27, it was cellulose nitrate, very highly flammable material, which they stopped using later on. In the 40s, it was a type of acetate called acetate propionate. And later after that, in the 50s, they switched to triacetate.
0: All right, now, let me just stop you there. It was my understanding that what they gave to Kodak for analysis was not actually imagery, but just part of the leader. Would that be correct?
1: Well, Kodak has done no analysis whatsoever. Kodak has only done a physical examination, meaning just they've just looked at a piece of film.
0: Film or leader?
1: Film.
0: Film.
1: I'm not sure where this leader bit came from.
0: Well, in other words, that portion which would be there prior to the first images actually appearing.
1: Yeah, technically speaking, leader is a
0: film.
1: Extra material that's spliced onto the film.
0: Oh, I see. Okay.
1: This is a continuous piece of the roll of film.
0: All right.
1: And they looked at that just to look at the edge marking. Well, anybody could look at the edge marking and see a triangle and a square. That's not really any analysis.
0: Somehow you got an actual piece of the film, didn't you, with an image?
1: Well, I've had several different pieces of the film. I have a piece in my possession at the moment.
0: Uh-huh.
1: But different pieces of the film are present in the hands of different analysts who are doing different things with them.
0: All right.
1: And my job was to try to determine if the film was actually from 1947.
0: Right.
1: And based on preliminary, and I say preliminary because I have not finished the test, based on preliminary analysis, it is, because it's the right chemical type of film base for 1947, and it corresponds in all the other characteristics to Kodak Super XX, which is the type of film the cameraman says it is, from 1947.
0: Boy, that's big news if it's true. Now, let me ask you this. A lot of people say, well, fine, maybe somebody saved some old 1947 film and exposed it here in the last several years or whatever. Would the film have had to have been exposed roughly in that time period? That's very

0: critical?
1: Well, there's several points to know about. One of them is that Super XX is a very high-speed film,
0: mm-hmm.
1: very sensitive film. And the higher the speed of the film, the less shelf life it has. So this film had a very short shelf life. And we're looking, for the most part here, at images of very high quality. There's not a lot of fog. Fog is what builds up as film ages before it's exposed and processed.
0: Right.
1: This film shows very low fog levels. This puts us within a fairly narrow window. Now, I can't say that this film was absolutely exposed and processed in 1947. But I can say it was exposed and processed while it was still quite fresh, which in this case probably means a window of 2-3 years at the most.
0: Well, that's very narrow. In other words, somebody could not have done this last year, say.
1: It was not done recently.
0: Okay.
1: If in fact this is a hoax, it's a hoax that was done
0: then,
1: quite a few years ago.
0: Uh-huh. Why not ask you? You have seen, I guess the audience should now know, you have seen at least 20 minutes of the film that none of the rest of us have yet seen, including apparent scenes of the wreckage. Is that correct?
1: Well, it's scenes of debris. There's no scenes that I have seen of the field where the thing crashed.
0: Right, I understand.
1: But I've seen films showing pieces of the wreckage on tables being lifted up and turned around to different angles and displayed for the camera.
0: Wow. As told by that lady on the Fox show, she said she sat and played with the piece for several minutes. That sort of thing, I take it.
1: Well, you know, it's interesting that I think the reason Fox did not show the film of the debris is because the debris does not look like the descriptions given by any of the witnesses.
0: Okay.
1: The I-beams, as you saw in the program that Jesse Marcel was describing,
0: yes,
1: are fairly narrow, skinny little things that look like they're made out of balsa wood.
0: Huh.
1: The I-beams that we have in the film are fairly large. I'd say maybe 2.5 inches tall, maybe 3 inches wide. Obviously made of some quite strong metal, with the writing not painted on them in some color, but the writing is actually part of the metal and raised above the surface of the metal.
0: Wow.
1: And the writing looks nothing like the hieroglyphics that Marcel has described.
0: Can you describe it?
1: Yes, it looks like ancient Greek.
0: Ancient Greek?
1: It isn't, but I mean, it's that type of, it's letters. It looks like an alphabet, angular and circular. One person who's looked at the quote writing says he thinks it's a form of digital encoded, and it's digitally encoded information.
0: Well, now nobody was doing that in 1947.
1: Oh, no, nobody was. But again, another person has looked at it and says it's ancient Phoenician, so...
0: That's remarkable.
1: We have to find out who knows what they're talking about here.
0: That's absolutely remarkable. So, and, well, why in the world would you think... Now, does Fox have possession of this film?
1: Oh, yes.
0: Why aren't they running it?
1: What Fox has the autopsy, which we've seen a small part of. They have this, I think it's about 2.5 minutes long, of the pieces of the wreckage. And they also have what's been referred to as the tent scene, a scene of one of the aliens lying on a cot or on top of a box. You can't really tell because it's dimly lighted.
0: Right.
1: That was shot the night of the crash in one of the tents under the light of emergency lanterns.
0: Wow.
1: And some technicians are working on the creature, but exactly what they're doing, it's very hard to determine because the lighting is so poor.
0: Well, gee, Bob, if this is a hoax, it's beginning to sound awfully elaborate.
1: Oh, it is. If it's a hoax, it's elaborate and must have been extremely expensive to do.
0: I mean, we've got to keep it in perspective. This is not a trivial question. It's why I've borne in on it so hard. As they said, one good thing they said at the beginning of the Fox film was, if this film is real, then it's the biggest story of our lives. It is the biggest story of mankind. It means there are others. It means we have been visited. And so... Why are the other networks, for example, not picking up on it at this point? The reaction to the Fox show was absolutely stupendous, as so much so they had to rerun it, and I take it they're going to be even running more.
1: Well, they're going to be doing sequels.
0: Sequels. Right. What in the world is the matter with the rest of the networks?
1: They can't use the film. Fox bought exclusive rights to it.
0: Ah. Well, so without the visual aid, they're unwilling to do the story.
1: Well, I'd say that there's not too much point in doing the story if you can only run a few image grabs, a few frame captures of still images from the film, which is all you can run
0: yes.
1: if you aren't Fox.
0: I see.
1: The impact is somewhat lost. I suspect we will see the other networks and the other traditional news media catching on to this story at some point and starting to cover it.
0: All right, here's another question for you, and there are going to be many from the audience, and yes, audience, you will be able to talk to Bob here in a bit. Bob, a lot of people have said to me, old film like that, well, let me go back even further. People have said that color existed, and so there have been complaints of, well, why, they say, wasn't it in color? They had color then, they had The Wizard of Oz, and so why didn't they use color?
1: Well, the cameraman's version of this, as I understand it, now this particular thing I have not confirmed with him directly, this is just my understanding, is that he was not taking what we would call the primary documentation. This film was more of a moving chronicle to show exactly the sequence of things and what was going on.
0: Right.
1: When he paused between rolls of film, his rolls of film were about 2 minutes and 40 seconds long.
0: Right.
1: He had to pause to reload the camera between those rolls. When he took that pause to reload, there was a still photographer who came in and was taking high-quality still images, some of which would have been in color.
0: I see.
1: And that would have been the primary documentation supported by this 16-millimeter film.
0: And that was occurring in the interim as he reloaded.
1: Right.
0: Okay, but the question went to this. Would it have been normal to have used black and white film at that time for that kind of application?
1: Color existed, but color had to be sent out for processing. For reasons of security, they wanted this film processed internally. And the only thing they were equipped to process internally easily was black and white.
0: That makes sense.
1: So that's one of the reasons that they didn't use color for this. The other reason being that the color films of those days were quite slow, required a whole lot more light, and he was working under marginal conditions for a lot of this filming and would not have been able to use the existing color films because they just weren't fast enough, not sensitive enough.
0: Have you seen anything? They referred, of course, you know, to the clock on the wall and said, yes, it was of the right period, and the telephone with the curly cord, yes, it was of the right period. Have you yet seen anything in the film that shoots a hole in the possible validity of it? I'm waiting for that, an expert like yourself, to say, aha, here it's fake.
1: There's no holes that prove that it's fake. There are some things that send up cautionary flags. One of the things to me that sends up cautionary flags is that you don't see anybody's face in this film.
0: No.
1: The people performing the autopsy, which is really not an autopsy, it's really a dissection.
0: Yes.
1: People doing that are all wearing these suits. The man who's behind the window, who is obviously isolated from them, is still wearing a surgical mask for no obvious reason.
0: Well, except that one might imagine that an alien creature from some other planet would have bacteria or germs that we now regard as level 4, you know, all the hot zone kind of stuff. In other words, something from somewhere else. So I can imagine when we handle level 4 organisms, microorganisms now, we wear the equivalent of what we saw in that film.
1: Yeah, but the other guy is behind a glass window outside of the isolation chamber.
0: With a mask on.
1: He's still wearing a mask.
0: It's true.
1: The only conceivable reason that I can think of for him to be wearing that mask is to disguise his identity. Now, that may not be a red flag as far as the validity of the film, because it may be that the people at the time didn't want to be recognizable.
0: That could easily be, too.
1: For security reasons, if the film fell into the wrong hands, they wanted to remain anonymous.
0: What do you find the best argument for the film's validity? Of course, what you've already told us about when it was exposed and when the film, in other words, you're confirming it was 1947, 1949, somewhere in that area, not 1927, not 1967, correct?
1: Right.
0: So that's one big argument in its favor, and as far as I'm concerned, it's big news. What else would you find credible in the film?
1: In the film itself, I find credible just the, it's hard to put into words, but the gut feeling of reality that it produces when you see the whole thing. It comes through a little bit less when you see clips of it on television. When you see the whole autopsy, you have a strong feeling, as these pathologists have said, that you're seeing an actual body of something being dissected.
0: What about the comments of Stan Winston? They were, I thought, rather weighty as well. He did Jurassic Park. He said, we couldn't do that today, and if we could find the guy who did, he ought to be working for us.
1: Yeah.
0: So I also found that rather convincing.
1: I think Stan was more convincing than most of the other experts.
0: As a matter of fact, yes.
1: I gave his testimony much higher weight than some of the others. Because he knows what he's talking about as far as faking something. And as a matter of fact, if you want to see a state-of-the-art fake body, go to see the movie that's playing right now called Prophecy, and then make a comparison, because even though that is an expensive production and the dead angel that they have in the movie must have cost a bundle to manufacture, he still looks fake.
0: As compared to what's in this film.
1: Right, right.
0: All right. Since you know a lot about photography, one of the chief criticisms made during the film was that the photographer kept going in and out of focus, and one man expert claimed at critical moments it would go out of focus. Now, we've got a break here at the bottom of the hour, but when I come back, we come back, I want to ask you about that and about lenses and focus and state of the art at that time. So stay right there. My guest is in Washington, D.C. He's Bob Schell. He's a photo analyst. He's actually examined real imagery from the film. He's got a lot to say about it. We'll be right back.
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1: It absolutely is. Top of the morning, everybody. My guest is Bob Shell from Washington, D.C. He is a photo analyst. He's working on the purported autopsy of an alien, the Roswell autopsy. Or maybe it's not the Roswell autopsy, and we'll talk about that, too, in just a moment. Now back to Washington, D.C. and Bob Shell. Bob?
2: Yeah.
1: Bob, let's cover this criticism that I've heard a lot of people make, even in the Fox piece where they said, well, you know, every time you got close, the camera would blur and you wouldn't be able to see properly. A camera of the kind used then, under the circumstances being used by that cameraman, do you find that suspicious? Is it normal? How do you react to that?
2: Well, I don't find it suspicious at all. In fact, I find it a piece of corroborating evidence. What Fox has not told everyone is that there are two autopsies on film, two separate autopsies.
1: You're right. I sure didn't hear that.
2: Only one of which you have seen parts of. The first autopsy, the doctors or surgeons or pathologists or whatever they are not wearing the protective suits. They're only wearing face masks.
1: Oh.
2: And in the first autopsy, the film does not go out of focus in the close-ups.
1: Oh, my.
2: Now, the reason the film that we see goes out of focus in the close-ups is because the cameraman was wearing one of those suits also. And he couldn't focus the camera.
1: Well, I've said to people that have called, Bob, look, you know, they criticize no color. They criticize the blurriness. I said, my feeling about this is, if it had been in perfect color and in perfect focus, people would have called and said, God, what a fake. You know, it's in color. They barely had color then. They had no automatic focus then. This thing ought to be out of focus. So it's going to be criticized either way. But some
2: people have already criticized it for being too good as it is. But what they don't realize is that Fox is only showing you the best of it. Footage does vary in quality.
1: Right. Well, that was another question. People will say, well, old film like that ought to have streaks. And I'm not the expert you are in this area, but, you know, we've all seen it, the streaks and the little blurbs and white blobs that appear and all the rest of that.
2: That comes from duplication and from repeated projection. This film has not been duplicated or projected. So it has no scratches from projection, and it has no dust spots, which is what those blobs are, from being copied.
1: So it was, in essence, really a pristine copy.
2: Exactly. Old, and not always in the best of condition physically, in the sense that some of the film is physically torn. The sprocket holes are chewed up and that sort of stuff.
1: Huh.
2: And it's been a real devil of a problem to get some of it transferred to video because the film physically is so torn up. The image is okay, but the edges of the film are frequently badly messed up.
1: Why do you think that Fox has not told us, I mean, the information you just gave us, for example, about a second autopsy where we're not out of focus, that's very important information. Why has Fox not at least made reference to it?
2: Because they don't have it.
1: Uh-huh.
2: That's why they haven't mentioned it.
1: And this is film you have personally seen?
2: The first autopsy I have not myself seen yet. I have talked to quite a few people who have seen it, though. So I don't question that it exists.
1: All right. And yet you've seen an additional, 18 minutes in which you've seen what you call wreckage.
2: The wreckage itself is only about 2.5 minutes worth of film.
1: About 2.5 minutes.
2: The autopsy itself is about 18 minutes, the one that we've seen portions of.
1: Mm-hmm.
2: The tent scene, what Fox has is about 2 minutes of it. The whole scene is about 14 minutes long. And the first autopsy is about 12 minutes long. In addition to that, there's something on the order of about 90 minutes worth of assorted footage that's all associated with this that varies from good quality through to mediocre through to absolutely awful quality.
1: Huh.
2: And much of that is still in the process of being restored. The most intriguing roll of film of all, to me, is one roll of film that has not been restored and put onto tape yet, but will be at some point.
1: Oh.
2: And the label of this roll of film says Truman.
1: Oh, yes, the one in which Truman is supposedly present.
2: The cameraman says Truman was there to inspect the crash himself and should be on this roll of film, but this roll of film has not yet been... Actually, what's wrong with it is it's stuck together. It hasn't been unstuck yet and unwound.
1: Holy mackerel. Bob, here's a fax that just came in, and I'm going to deal with a question, then I'm going to let you deal with it. It says, please ask these questions. I'd like to know, as a tax-paying citizen, how he can justify to himself and others keeping the cameraman's identity and related info a secret. I assume here he's referring to Santilli. If Fox or a representative intercepted a package from Santilli addressed to Shell, this is a federal crime. I'd like to know why he hasn't reported it to the authorities. I don't know where she gets that. It's signed Rebecca. Bob, I have the name of the cameraman, and you do too, don't you?
2: Of course.
1: Now, my position on it, and I've had it for a few days, is this guy is in his 80s, and I'm just now 50. I can imagine that somebody in their 80s might well not want the world descending on them, which is exactly what would occur if his name gets out, and it's going to get out. I'm just not going to be part of it. And so how do you feel about that?
2: Well, I feel the same way, but the reason I'm not revealing his name is a very simple one. I promised not to. It was given to me in confidence, and
1: right.
2: For me to keep my position as a independent consultant, I have to keep confidences when they're given to me. If I violate one confidence, that's the end of my trust within the camera industry.
1: I think that it's this man's own struggle. I'm sure he's struggling now with his conscience about whether or not he should come forward. But if he doesn't want to, I'm not going to out him, and I'm going to be a little upset with whoever does. Even given the importance of this story, I don't think we have any right to do that. I don't feel like that anyway. Okay, I would like you to take a few phone calls in the balance of this hour, if you wouldn't mind.
2: No problem.
1: Let's try it. Let's see what people have to say out there. East of the Rockies, you're on the air with Bob Shell. Hello.
3: Hello there.
1: Where are you calling from, sir?
3: I'm calling from Memphis.
1: Memphis, all right.
3: Yes, there is quite a delay. It's kind of weird.
1: Just turn your radio on.
3: Oh, it's been on.
1: All right.
3: Okay, got a few questions about the film that we saw on Fox and saw tonight. And one is about the danger sign. I've read on the Internet about how there's something written under the danger sign, and that might give a clue to what's it about.
2: There's something written under the danger sign, but I haven't been able to read it. And haven't had the time yet to try digital enhancement to see what it says. I'm sure we will be able to read it once we do some tweaking around with it on the computer.
3: And another question is about the clock. And since this is, I guess, supposedly the military site, why isn't the clock in a 24-hour clock where it goes 24 hours all the way around?
1: All right. That's an interesting question. I wouldn't have the answer.
2: No, I have no answer to that either, except that I have other photos from the same time period taken on military installations that show similar clocks. So that doesn't bother me because obviously those clocks were used by the military.
1: Mm-hmm.
2: They may not have been the only ones used. There may have been 24-hour clocks used also.
1: I'm beginning to get the distinct feeling that you feel as I do about this, Bob, and I can't be sure, but I lean toward thinking this film is authentic. How about you?
2: Well, I'm not going to say that I'm giving it the thumbs up yet. My gut feeling is that it's the real thing, but I have not established that to my own satisfaction yet.
1: All right, that's about my position. West, whoops. First time caller line, you're on the air with Bob Shell. Hi.
4: Hello, how you doing tonight? Las Vegas calling in.
1: Yes, sir.
4: KVG.
1: KVG, you bet.
4: I have a question.
1: Turn your radio off, sir.
4: Oh, okay. Last Monday night, a caller misspoke and said that this alien had no nipples.
1: It is untrue. There are nipples. They're very, very difficult to see, but they are there.
4: It seemed like they were there, but very light color.
1: Yeah.
2: Well, that is still not a resolved question.
1: Oh, really?
2: Whether there are or are not nipples. What some people are interpreting as a nipple on the left side of the body, there's obviously no visible nipple on the right side of the body. On the left side of the body, it's been interpreted as a nipple, but I've looked at it, I've analyzed it on the computer, I've blown it up to giant size. I'm not sure what it is. It's an area where there's some difference in the skin, yes. But whether it's a nipple or whether it's a damaged area of skin or whether it's something else entirely, we just don't know yet.
4: Okay, thank you, sir.
1: All right, thank you very much for the call from Las Vegas. West of the Rockies, you're on the air with Bob Schell in Washington, D.C. Hello.
5: This is Ashland, Oregon calling. The thing that really strikes me the most is something that somebody said, is that if this were a hoax, it would be an extremely expensive hoax. The thing that strikes me is that what kind of person would shell out that kind of money to give this kind of hoax and not step forward and say, yes, it was me and I did it, it's a hoax, I'm a genius.
1: Gee, I can even do better than that. What kind of person would shell out that kind of money in 1947-9 when the film was apparently exposed and then hold on to it for all these years thinking, gee, someday there's going to be a big alien controversy and I can make a lot of money?
5: Yeah.
1: That doesn't make any sense.
5: I think the only people that could have done that back then would have been the government. I had a very heated debate with a friend the other day about this, and he brought up the point that, you know, there might be a reason for somebody trying to make the general populace believe that there's an extraterrestrial culture. And he said that the government might have a reason for wanting the American people to believe that there is an alien presence, either to scare them and to get some sort of control over them, or perhaps they already have contact and they're starting to release these things to test the waters to see, you know, how the American people would react to such an alien race if there was. Random thoughts out there.
2: Well, there is one suggestion that sort of makes sense about why the government would have faked a film like this.
1: All right.
2: The suggestion was given to me by a former intelligence person who said that maybe this film was faked in 47 to intentionally leak it to the Russians to scare the heck out of them, to make them think we had access to this alien technology.
1: That's an interesting scenario. One cannot underestimate the government coming up with just about anything.
2: Oh, yeah.
1: You told me at the beginning of the show you were once CIA for a short time and that is not relevant to this at all. But maybe you can comment on that aspect of it. In other words, having been on the inside, is that something that you would consider likely or not?
2: I don't consider it likely. I consider it possible.
1: Possible.
2: I'd say it's fairly remote because I think there would be easier ways to scare the Russians and more productive ways. So I don't really know how likely that scenario is. I think it's pretty low on the likelihood scale at this point.
1: Well, I would have to agree because we were at, obviously, the beginning of the nuclear age, and if you wanted to scare the Russians, we had some pretty real things to scare them with.
2: Mm-hmm.
1: Seems to me we wouldn't need alien autopsies. On the first-time caller line, welcome to the program. You're on the air with Bob.
6: Hello?
1: Hello.
6: Hi.
1: Hi, where are you, ma'am?
6: I'm in Houston.
1: Houston, Texas. All right.
6: Right. CNN did do a little thing on the Roswell thing yesterday.
1: I saw it, but there was absolutely no reference to the film.
6: Well, they showed some clips from the film.
1: Oh, it did?
6: Yes, sir, they sure did. It showed they were a little bit larger looking, and it was the it showed the body with the eyes and all of that. And the main thrust of the whole broadcast was the fact that Roswell has become more or less a,
1: yes,
6: a money-making deal.
1: Yes, well, I certainly saw that, but I did not see that.
6: Well, there were about three very brief scenes of the film itself.
1: Were they stills or moving pictures?
6: No, they seemed to be stills.
1: Stills.
6: I was not sitting down looking. I was just in the room, and I glanced up when I saw it. But it looked like they were just plastered, two or three still pictures up there. It could have been moving pictures.
1: Oh, maybe the door then is beginning to crack open. Bob, do you think that this film, ultimately, when all of it is out, will be strong enough to crack the door open and begin to make the American people, the people of the world, realize there may be something to all this?
2: Honestly, I doubt it. Because the confirmed skeptic is not going to be convinced if one of these creatures walks up and offers a six-fingered handshake.
1: Yeah.
2: So.
1: Well, I frequently said, Bob, that if somebody suddenly came forward with a film of some guy on the grassy knoll with a rifle and showing the trigger being squeezed and then a slow-mo of the bullet leaving the gun and hitting President Kennedy from the grassy knoll, people wouldn't believe it.
2: Mm-hmm.
1: I mean, there are some things that have received, there's so much information out there that if somebody stood on a podium, short of the president, and said it is real, it's just one more piece of information.
2: Right. My big hope about this film is that it will bring out a lot more eyewitnesses before they all die off, because there's still a lot of people out there who have not come forward.
1: What would you think the government's... Well, for example, so far, utter silence from our government. Now, there's a lot of ways of looking at this. Ray Santilli bought the film. But if this is really an authentic film, that means it's actually U.S. government property. And I don't see how you can copyright U.S. government property.
2: You can't. But the problem is, for the government to come out and tell him you can't copyright it, they have to admit it's legit.
1: It's theirs, yes.
2: The catch-22.
1: Yes, yes, indeed. If this is a legitimate film, having been on the inside once, Bob, what do you think the government's present position on it is? I mean, do you think they'll just keep their mouths shut, not say a word, let people chuckle and chortle, and let everybody wonder, or will they eventually crack open? I would have once said this kind of a secret never could have been kept. But, I mean, recently we've got Hazel O'Leary coming forward saying we fed, you know, plutonium or whatever to kids.
2: Mm-hmm.
1: And that was kept secret all those years. Very well. We never knew about it. Would have been the scandal of the century. But Hazel O'Leary walked out on to a podium and said, yes, we did this. It was horrible, but we did it. They kept that secret.
2: Well, they've kept quite a few things secret. Their current approach seems to be just to sort of let this thing work itself out in the public arena and see what happens. I think they're taking a wait-and-see attitude.
1: Hmm.
2: Before I got involved in this, I went to a very good friend of mine who's an ex-CIA person, because I wanted to know if he thought I'd be incurring any real personal danger by getting involved in this.
1: Right.
2: And his comment was, no, they decided to let it out, because if they hadn't wanted to let it out, Ray Santilli and the cameraman would both have disappeared and be dead weeks ago.
1: Then this calls for a conjecture, of course, but why would you think they would make the decision to let it out?
2: I'm not sure they made the decision to let it out, but I think that the fact that it has come out, they may have decided just to let this play itself out and see what happens, rather than to try to intervene and confiscate the film, which is far too late to try to do that.
1: Oh, much too late.
2: I already come out with another cover story, and their cover stories have so far not gotten them very far. Nobody's believed them anyway.
1: Well, to me, it's a little like the Furman tapes. They first said it's a saucer, Major Jesse Marcel. Then, what, 20 minutes, 40 minutes later, they said, oh, no, it's a weather balloon. And that story was the one they stuck to for all those years. And here recently, they came out and said, wrong, wasn't a weather balloon. We lied. We admit it. It was a weather balloon. It was a special balloon train or something to detect Russian nuclear testing or whatever. Sort of it wasn't a balloon. It was a different kind of balloon story.
2: And as of last week, they were thinking about releasing a new story claiming it was a crashed B-26 carrying an A-bomb.
1: Oh, really?
2: Yeah.
1: Now, there's another new one that I haven't heard. Might we inquire where you found out about that?
2: Well, actually, that was a cover story given to the perimeter guards at the time of the crash.
1: You're kidding.
2: No, that's what they were told they were guarding. The ones who weren't in close enough to actually see the saucer.
1: Lies, lies, lies. Bob, hold on, relax, have a cup of coffee. We'll be back to you in just a very few minutes. All right, my guest is Bob Shell, a photo analyst.
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1: Here again I am, live in the nighttime. Good morning, everybody. I have, as a guest, he's been on 1 hour, now we'll be on another, Bob Schell. He is the man referred to by Linda Moulton Howe on Sunday. He is a photo analyst. He has done consulting work for the FBI and other government agencies, was at one time in the CIA, has analyzed an actual piece of the visual footage of the purported crash at Roswell, or is it Roswell? We have yet to get to that. We're going to lay rather heavily on the phone lines this hour. So in a moment, back to Bob Schell, who's in Washington, D.C. All right. Because we have so many joining us at this hour, here once again from Washington, D.C. is a photo analyst whose name is Bob Schell. Bob, if you were to give us a brief rundown, a resume of what you have done, who you have worked for, why you have expertise in this area, I would appreciate it.
2: Well, I've been involved heavily in photography for more than 30 years, and I make my living these days writing about photography and doing freelance photographic consulting for a large number of different clients, including some of the camera companies. My original training is in zoology and photography, mm-hmm. which gives me a double-edged sword with which to deal with this film. The film itself has passed the what I call preliminary stage of proving itself to be a valid document produced in 1947 or within 2 or 3 years of 1947.
1: All right. Let me challenge that with this fax, and maybe that'll give you an opening to launching into that. It says, Art, your analyst has a couple of misconceptions. One, he says, you cannot authenticate the age of a film by the age of the film stock because unexposed film can last many decades if it's kept in cold storage. It would be a matter of locating stored film, which seems difficult, but I bet a thorough search would turn some up. I've read that film left in the Arctic by one of the early expeditions was usable many years later. Then, two, your expert is forgetting that Kodak never marketed a 16-millimeter nitrate film. 35-millimeter nitrate film was common until the late 40s, early 50s, but Kodak never sold nitrate 16-millimeter because the early acetates were good enough for that purpose. Jim in Portland.
2: Well, now, the second part of that I'll deal with first.
1: All right.
2: As far as nitrate, the information that Kodak did make nitrate 16-millimeter film came directly from Kodak, and it has come from several different sources at Kodak. I have no personal knowledge. I wasn't around in the 20s. But I would assume Kodak would know what they did and didn't do.
1: Good
2: and they have on a number of occasions said that the film that they made in 27, 16-millimeter and 35, would have been on nitrate base.
1: All right.
2: So I'm relying on Kodak for that piece of information. If Kodak's wrong, then they're wrong. But that's really not terribly relevant to what we're talking about.
1: All right, now the possibility that a bunch of this was stored in the Arctic or the equivalent somewhere and held for all those years.
2: Well, actually, somebody else had asked me a while back if it had been stored in an abandoned salt mine in cryogenic condition. And under those circumstances, maybe it would still be pretty good film today. The person who made this comment is right. Old film can be used, but the faster the speed of the film, the less likely that is to work, because film is all gradually fogged as it sits around by cosmic radiation.
1: Mm-hmm.
2: And the higher speed films are much more sensitive to cosmic radiation than the slower films.
1: That radiation we're all bombarded with all the time.
2: That's why the question about the salt mine.
1: Uh-huh. Oh, I see.
2: That's the only place where you can store something and limit the exposure to cosmic radiation. But even at that, when you're dealing with a very sensitive film, which this was for its time, it was one of the fastest films made at the time, you're dealing dealing with a situation where after just a few years, the film has built up enough cosmic radiation exposure to show measurable fogging, which this film does not show.
1: All right, and again, your work for this audience has, at least on a preliminary basis, pinned down the year not to 27 or 67, but to 1947 or 1949, somewhere in that range.
2: We pinned down the year of manufacture of the film.
1: Okay.
2: Rather precisely to 47.
1: To 47. God, that's
2: now,
1: important.
2: We cannot prove that the film was exposed and processed in 47. But we can establish within certain parameters that the film was exposed and processed while it was still quite fresh.
1: Well, if this news, or would have had to have been, you said, within a few years.
2: Right.
1: So, you know, that adds so much to the credibility of this whole thing, then why in God's name hasn't Fox come to you to extend the story and the credibility of what they've got?
2: Fox and I have had a sort of rocky relationship on this from the beginning. I was quite surprised when I saw the TV special the first time, because I had been promised repeatedly that I would have a credit in the end credits of the film. And when I saw the program, it wasn't there. Fox has been pushing me to do things faster than I'm comfortable to do them.
1: I see.
2: They want 100% guarantee that this film is what it is claimed to be, and they wanted it in time to use on their program.
1: And you weren't prepared to do that at that point.
2: I couldn't do it at that point.
1: Or may not even be able to do it right now.
2: No, the time frame just wasn't realistic. I mean, if you do things correctly, it takes time. So I couldn't give them what they wanted, which is why I wasn't on the program. I may be on the follow-up program if by the time they get ready to do the follow-up, I'm able to give them what they're after.
1: This is completely off course for a second, but with the story they told about the crash, if we, for the sake of the argument here, assume this is a valid film and a valid story, I was so saddened at the way humans treated what seemed to be alien creatures, you know, rifle butt in the head, that kind of thing, to get the box away. I'm not surprised by it, but I was saddened by it. Did you have any reaction?
2: Well, the first time I read the cameraman's transcribed statement, it made me physically sick. Because here are badly injured creatures crying out in pain, and they're being hit with rifle butts, and they're having what to them is obviously something very crucial that they're clutching to themselves tightly, torn away from them by force. And we don't know what these boxes were they were clutching. Maybe these were life support systems of some sort. All we know is that a short time after the one was hit with the rifle butt and its metal box taken from it, that one died.
1: Sad. That's the word I come up with, is sad. And here we go again. I said in the earlier hour that I had the name of the cameraman.
2: Mm-hmm.
1: And here's the kind of response I get. Art, if you have the cameraman's name, you are now part of the cover-up. At least to maintain some credibility, you or someone else should verify that this name was in the armed services. My God, you know yourself how important it is. We all know the truth. Well, he was in the armed services. There's no question about that. The question is whether or not we pursue this guy and break his privacy, and it would be broken severely. He's in his 80s. I'm going to say it again. I am not going to out this guy. I'm not going to do it. He's got a right to his privacy, and I'm not going to be the one to break it. And, Bob, you are respecting, you also have his name, and you're respecting that confidence as well, right?
2: All I can say is welcome to the conspiracy. You're part of it now.
1: Yeah, thank you.
2: No, I am respecting his privacy because I've been asked to. And his story and his name and all of the rest of this will be brought out,
1: sure,
2: ultimately in time by the people who are involved in this project if we're allowed to do things properly. I plan to interview the cameraman quite extensively face-to-face in a matter of about 2 weeks. And at that time, a lot of these questions people have been asking me to ask the cameraman will be asked.
1: What do you want to know? You know, if you had just two or three questions, main important ones, you could pose to him, what would they be?
2: Oh, that's a tough one because the list of questions runs into about 5 pages.
1: I bet it does.
2: Crucial questions about the camera equipment and the film itself would be first on my list. I'm sure people who are concerned more about the creature than about the film would want to know things like what color was the skin, what color was the blood, things you can't tell from black and white film.
1: Of course. Oh, very good point. It was obviously a darker colored blood, but that's all you could discern on a black and white film.
2: The so-called eyewitnesses to the Roswell autopsies, and I'm talking here about the traditional Roswell story,
1: right,
2: claimed that the creatures that they saw had clear, colorless fluid in their bodies and no blood per se.
1: You know what I'm hearing, though, Bob, and maybe you know enough about the cameraman to know this. I've heard that he's made a statement that this was a crash on the plains of St. Augustine near Socorro somewhere, not Roswell. Have you heard that?
2: Well, I can tell you with some authority that this film and this crash that the cameraman is talking about has absolutely nothing whatsoever to do with the Roswell incident.
1: That's what I thought.
2: The traditional Roswell incident. This happened a month earlier, and it happened about 10 miles southwest of Socorro, not on the plains of San Augustine,
1: okay,
2: but on the other side of the mountains from those plains.
1: 10 miles south of Socorro.
2: About 10 miles southwest of Socorro, in a small dry lake bed. And the dry lake bed has been visited recently, about a month ago, by a colleague of mine who verified that, in fact, there is a small dry lake bed there, even though it shows up on no maps, not even on USGS maps. And that there's about a 50-foot diameter area where the crash was supposed to be, which has obviously been excavated at some time in the past and filled in with soil from somewhere else.
1: Oh. You're telling us a lot of new stuff tonight. And again, for the later audience, there were a couple of other things that you suggested earlier that you knew that are not out publicly yet. You've seen 20 minutes, for example, of the film that nobody else has seen, including pieces of debris. Is that a better word? Debris, wreckage, whatever.
2: When the thing came down, first of all, the thing came down possibly not by accident, possibly because we shot it down.
1: Stop there. The very large wound on the leg, which was the only very serious wound that I've discerned, and they talked about in Fox. They said that might have been some sort of a missile or a projectile or something that would produce that kind of wound. So that would be consistent then with perhaps having shot it down?
2: Well, the wound appears to be from the creature standing too close to an explosion of some sort. The wound goes all the way through the leg. It's a penetrating wound. There's an entry wound about 3 inches long and about 2.5 inches tall on the outer side of the leg. Then there's this enormous chunk of flesh torn out from the inner side of the leg, which suggests an exit wound.
1: Uh-huh.
2: Possibly a shrapnel piece from an explosion caused this wound.
1: So we may have shot the damn thing down.
2: Well, when the cameraman was first sent to the site, he was told he was going to photograph a Russian spy plane that had been shot down.
1: Uh-huh.
2: And there's a fair amount of reason to believe that that's what they thought it was until they got to the crash site. They thought they had downed a Russian spy plane flying over our nuclear facilities.
1: Mm-hmm.
2: And they got there, and lo and behold, it wasn't a Russian spy plane at all. Something else quite different.
1: Well, I've always thought, with regard to Major Marcel, Army Air Corps, experienced career guy, to not be able to tell the difference between a flying saucer, or disc, as he called it, and a weather balloon would be absolutely impossible.
2: Oh, that's ridiculous from the start. He would have known a weather balloon.
1: Sure.
2: The debris that we have the film of this particular crash did not come from the craft itself. The craft itself was completely intact. But there was a smaller dish on the bottom of the craft, possibly a communications dish, several feet in diameter that was torn off in the crash. And all the debris that's shown on the film is pieces of this disc or dish that was torn off at the bottom of the craft during the crash.
1: And nobody's seen this. Is Fox negotiating to get this, or do you think Fox at this point has blown the story up so big that somebody else will end up getting it?
2: Well, Fox has this footage of the debris, and they chose not to use it because it doesn't tie into the rest of their story. They're trying to make this part of the Roswell incident.
1: I see.
2: They're trying to make it all one single event, and the debris doesn't look right to do that. It just doesn't fit.
1: We
2: also have film of the boxes the creatures were holding when they were when they were found.
1: Really?
2: Oh, yes.
1: God.
2: It's part of the same sequence.
1: Why isn't this, I guess it's public now, but why has this not been made public?
2: It has been made public overseas. Some of the overseas documentaries actually used this footage.
1: It's far too important to for people not to know that all of this exists. And then you've told me there is even another canister of film, which is yet to be processed, which purports to show Truman. Is that correct?
2: That's right. Well, that's what it says on the label of the box.
1: Truman.
2: Mm-hmm.
1: In the extended footage, the little extra bonus they gave us last night, Don from Los Angeles wants to know, what about... they called it a crystal that they pulled out of the torso of this creature. And do you know anything about that? Have you looked carefully at that?
2: Yes, I have looked carefully at that because it's a very peculiar thing. I've single-framed that sequence probably dozens of times studying it because I have been present during autopsies.
1: Oh, you have?
2: And I have dissected pieces of cadavers and other creatures myself, and I have no, and this is not a pun, I have no earthly idea what that thing is. I've never seen anything like it inside of a human body or any animal I've ever seen dissected. I'm told that particular part is much clearer in the first autopsy, the autopsy we have not seen.
1: Mm-hmm.
2: And there's more film of it also.
1: And again, the first autopsy for this audience is clear, isn't it? In other words, you don't have...
2: Yeah, there's no out-of-focus sections because the cameraman wasn't wearing protective gear, and he was able to refocus for the close-ups at the first autopsy. The first autopsy, the doctors or pathologists or whatever they are not wearing the protective suits either.
1: The blood, you say, obviously it's not color film, but with some care, you can look at a grayscale, can you not, and determine something by the relative color of the blood? I'm not a photo expert, you are.
2: Well, there's a team of French researchers right at the moment who are attempting to use a very sophisticated computer program to colorize the film. The way this computer program works is you take things in the scene that you know the colors of, and you plug that information into the computer, and it extrapolates the colors of the other things from that.
1: Oh, that's fascinating.
2: It's not 100% accurate, but it works fairly well.
1: All right, Bob Schell, hold on. We'll be right back to you. Relax for a moment. Bob Schell, a photo analyst from Washington, D.C. He's done work for the FBI. He'll be back.
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1: In the middle of what we're usually in the middle of, whatever is going on, a repeat of the Fox television special. But the fact is, you don't know the half of it. Bob Schell knows at least half of it, maybe more. We're trying to dig and find out. There have been a lot of revelations this morning. A lot to digest, and we'll get back to them in just a moment. Back now to Bob Schell in Washington, D.C. Bob, I know the Associated Press has interviewed you. Wait a minute. Let me get him back on the air again here properly. There we go. Bob, the AP apparently interviewed you. What do you think they're going to do with that? Anything?
2: I have no idea. It may turn up on some kind of a program. It may not. I've done quite a number of interviews since this whole thing blew open, and most of the better ones are still in the can somewhere.
1: Well, this one's not in the can, except our can, and it's live on the air. Now, here's a question from Paul in San Jose. Did you see even so much as 1 second of what appeared to be any footage of a live creature?
2: That is an unanswered question at this point, because we don't know if the creature in the tent footage is live or not. It may be. Because the lighting is iffy, it's hard to tell exactly what the technicians are doing. And some people who have looked at the footage have said that what they're doing is they're applying a bandage to a wound in the creature's side.
1: Well, you don't put bandages on dead people.
2: Right. So if that interpretation is correct, then the creature is alive, but probably comatose or unconscious for some other reason. It's not moving. Whether it's breathing or not would require careful frame-by-frame analysis of the film.
1: Which I presume will be done.
2: Oh, yes, of course, it will be done, yes.
1: What is your relationship now with Mr. Santilli? You've said your relationship with Fox is a little iffy at best. What about Mr. Santilli regarding any further analysis of the rest of what he's got?
2: I have had complete and full cooperation from Ray Santilli and the other people at his company, Merlin.
1: Uh-huh.
2: I've had no problems with them whatsoever. They've been very forthcoming with any information I asked for. Not able to always supply it as quickly as I would like, because they've been so busy themselves because of dealing with people from all over the world calling every 2 seconds asking for stuff. But they have gone out of their way to try to be as cooperative as possible.
1: All right, here are a couple of good questions. One you've already answered, but we need to answer it again. Why was there no still photographer present at the autopsy?
2: There was a still photographer present who was shooting while this motion picture cameraman was between roles. Because he was wearing this protective suit, it took him much longer to change the film in the camera than it normally would have.
1: Right.
2: And during that gap, the still cameraman was moving in and taking close-up detailed documentary pictures, some of which we assume, we don't know this for a fact, but we assume some of these would have been in color.
1: All right. Here's another one. Is, to your knowledge, the photographer afraid of the government? Is that one of the reasons he's not coming forward?
2: I think his greatest fear is of the IRS.
1: Yeah.
2: Because he insisted that the payment for the film be made to him in cash.
1: I see.
2: And he said that he was passing most of the money to his daughter.
1: I see.
2: I think he doesn't want himself or his daughter to be hassled by the IRS.
1: All right. Good answer. Art, for those who complain about the quality of the film, let us not forget, the cameraman said that the reason he held on to the film in the first place was because he knew that he had overexposed it and was going to need

0: it was going to need to be processed in a particular way. Does that sound right to you, Bob?
1: Well, he kept back these 22 rolls of film because they had problems of one sort or another and required hand processing. They were not overexposed. I don't know where that came from.
0: Some of the scenes, though, do seem, in video terms, I'm not too much into photography, but I certainly am into video, and they seem whited out to me.
1: Well, the thing is that some of these rolls of film, the photographer intentionally exposed the film at a higher than normal rating.
0: Uh-huh.
1: And processed it specially to push the film speed.
0: I've got you.
1: And because he was hand processing rather than the machine processing, this is done in sort of an oval-shaped large tank that winds the film from one spool to another.
0: Uh-huh.
1: By hand. The density variation within the rolls is quite a bit. You know, it'll go from very light to very dark within the same roll of film because of this fairly primitive way in which it was processed.
0: Interesting. He goes on, and I think you agree with this, and the reason the government is not saying anything about it is because they can't. The entire UFO conspiracy has now reached such a boiling point that no lid can contain the contents of the pot. It's boiling over, and the less they say, the better off they'll be when they finally have to admit what's going on. Interesting. Would you agree with that?
1: It makes sense, although I think that there is probably factional fighting within the government between factions that want everything to be released and put out on the table in front of us and people who still want to keep it secret.
0: Here's somebody asking, what is the difference between a dissection and an autopsy? I'm not sure I know myself.
1: The dictionary definition of an autopsy is a dissection performed to determine the cause of death. And we're not dissecting these guys to figure out why they died. That's pretty obvious what they died from. The dissection is to get the internal organs out and into preservative situation fairly rapidly so that more detailed study can be done later. And according to the cameraman, these creatures, once they're dead, decompose much more rapidly than humans would. So that's one of the reasons that the dissections are done fairly more quickly than a traditional autopsy would be done.
0: They seem to be pulling out a lot of what appeared to be non-connective tissue. Mush, gush, I don't know what you'd call it. It was pretty icky. Any comments on that?
1: Well, what they're pulling out in most cases is not something that you can relate directly to any organ that would be inside of a human body. For example, in the lower abdominal cavity, there are no long ropes of intestine.
0: Uh-huh.
1: There's no large and small intestine. There's a large single organ which looks sort of like a large spongy mass that's removed.
0: Right, correct.
1: And below that, there's two smaller things which may or may not be kidneys. They're taken out too quickly to really tell exactly if that's what they are. There's no sign that I can see from the angles I've seen looking into the cavity of any reproductive organs at all.
0: Hmm.
1: Whether there are or not lungs is hard to determine in the chest cavity. There is what looks like a heart, and then there's a very large organ under that heart which doesn't correspond to anything that we recognize.
0: All right, then this. If the doctors in the first autopsy wore no protective suits, as in the second, were their faces ever visible, sufficiently visible, to be able to try to ID them?
1: There's a good possibility that can be done. You know, people like the FBI have these computer programs that can do a make on a partial face.
0: Mm-hmm.
1: And if we know who we think they are and can find an old picture of them with sufficient quality, we may be able to do this. We have the name of one of the doctors.
0: Oh, you do?
1: Right. In the first autopsy, there is a notepad or something that's held up to the camera that has written on it, autopsy performed by Dr. Detlev Bronk.
0: Say the name again, please.
1: Detlev Bronk, B-R-O-N-K.
0: Is he alive?
1: No, he's dead, but he did exist.
0: He did exist. We have confirmed that.
1: Yeah, and he was a military pathologist who would have been at a high enough level of security clearance to be involved in something like this.
0: My God, Bob, you've got so many details that Fox has not aired, so many corroborating important pieces of evidence that Fox has not aired. Why aren't they doing this?
1: Well, in some cases, because they don't even know about it themselves, because they haven't really done a really in-depth research effort on the project.
0: All right, try this question. Could a hoaxer of today manufacture a film that would simulate the chemical makeup of the 47 film and fool somebody?
1: If you owned a film factory, you might, and I put that might in very large letters, you might be able to do that. But I place the odds of that very low. And we will have confirming corroborative testing by Kodak fairly soon that will do a chemical analysis of the film and compare it to their records of what they know that the film of that date should have had in it.
0: All right.
1: These are proprietary records that no one else would have access to.
0: I see. All right. Going back to the phones, west of the Rockies, you're on the air with Bob Schell. Hi.
2: Yes. Hi. How you doing?
0: All right.
2: I think it's that you can protect the identity of this photographer by setting up some kind of board of control that would look into this, an independent board, but would still protect his identity. And I think this is important. But I had a couple of questions. Number one, you mentioned a B-26 cover story. Did you mean a B-29? That was the only atomic bomber at the time.
1: I'm not an expert on aircraft. The person who told me the story said a B-26, but he may have misspoken.
2: Yeah, that was a very small, medium bomber.
1: Yeah, he may have misspoken.
2: You mentioned the chemical test on the film. What type of tests, spectroscopic tests or otherwise, that identified this as being consistent with the Super XX 1947?
0: That's a good question.
1: It's a destruct spectroscopic analysis. A small piece of the film is heated up and destroyed, and then the byproducts are analyzed spectroscopically. Exactly. And Kodak does know what film of different vintages should look like when that's done to it.
2: Ah, that's interesting. And also, could this film have been kept in an inert or a cold atmosphere and then exposed many years later?
0: Right, that was asked already.
1: A cold atmosphere, yes, but you can't protect it from cosmic rays. It would still be fog.
2: Thank you very much.
0: All right, thank you. This plot is really, really, really thickening, and it seems to me, Bob, that at some point it's going to reach an absolute critical mass. Whether or not the networks have access to the film, which they don't, Fox has the rights, it seems like it's going to reach some sort of critical mass. Maybe I'm going to help that process. Maybe you are, too.
1: I hope so. It has already done so outside of the U.S. For some reason, we've had very little coverage of this here in the U.S., whereas it's been covered quite extensively in England, in major newspapers, in Germany, in France.
0: I'm going to tell you one reason why. I know why, because I do programs and have for years on these kinds of subjects, Bob. We are Judeo-Christian. The whole idea, the whole concept of aliens is challenging to many people's religious faith in this country. And that's one answer. I don't know it's the totality of the answer, but it's at least one answer.
1: And I don't really understand that, because I've seen nothing in the Bible, as I read it, that says that God created intelligent human creatures only once. Only once on this planet, but it says nothing about other planets.
0: That's exactly right, and I react the same way. Nevertheless, some people are challenged to the point of real anger. I know this, Bob, because I've had the calls.
1: I've talked to some of them.
0: Indeed. East of the Rockies, you're on the air with Bob Schell. Hi.
3: Hi, Art. This is Kirby in Houston.
0: Yes, sir.
3: It appears to me as though this body that is in the film on Fox, it could possibly be one of these creatures that we hear about that's artificially matured, like a human embryo. Does that seem reasonable to Bob?
1: Well, that's really outside of my range of expertise, but it doesn't seem unreasonable. I've speculated that what we're seeing is a biological robot rather than a biological entity per se, something that's engineered because it has a simplified internal structure, seems to have no digestive organs.
0: And the crystal.
1: And the crystal, right. So you have to wonder, is this thing something that evolved somewhere? Is this thing something that was built?
3: Well, the Greys, we know, do have biologically engineered beings that they use in their tasks. I've experienced some mental telepathy from one of the Greys, and they indicated something along these lines.
0: All right. Well, thank you. I don't know about that, but I think you're on. You may be onto something here, Bob. But it was, or it appeared to be, somewhat simplistic and could have been sort of a half biological, half half technological device.
1: That's certainly a possibility. The one thing that bothers a lot of people, and especially bothers pathologists who look at the film, is the brain of this creature, because it does not look like the brain of a highly advanced, highly intelligent creature. It's smooth. It doesn't have the furrows that we associate with the increased surface area of the brain to increase intelligence.
0: It was pretty large, though. It was a pretty large mass, and
1: it's large, but not overly large by human standards.
0: I recall the pathologist saying that it was. He thought it was distinctly non-human.
1: Oh, it's definitely non-human. It's not as large as you would think it would be based on the size of the head. But if you watch the whole autopsy, you'll notice that when they saw through the skull, mm-hmm. they have a heck of a time cutting through that skull. Skull is obviously a lot thicker and tougher than a human skull.
0: God, there's so many questions, so many questions. Wildcard Line, you're on the air with Bob Schell. Hi.
4: Hey, good evening, gentlemen.
0: Yes, hello.
4: This is a professor, and I'm not angered. You know, you just made an earlier reference to some people that may be angry.
0: Well, if you're not, then you're not one of those.
4: I know. I have a deep Christian faith, but you know, me and you've gone back and forth on this thing since the very first night I called you, Art Bell.
0: Yes, sir. Do you have a question for our guest?
4: Well, I've just got an insight that I've held on to for about a week, and I haven't heard it. And the guest probably has, you know, since he's going to talk to the cameraman, he'll be able to ask this question more clearly.
0: All right.
4: And I'm sure it's a concern that some people have come up with. They just haven't voiced it yet. I mean, I know deep down in our subconscious we thought this. These beings are awfully intelligent. Do you agree, Art?
0: No, I have no way of knowing what their level of intelligence would be at all. Would you, Bob?
1: No. They came in a highly sophisticated craft, but we don't know if they built the craft or not.
4: I see. So maybe they're not that intelligent.
0: Maybe.
4: Anyway, if they had any reasonable... reconnaissance of the Earth, then they could have, you know, we just had World War II, and that was a very, very brutal war. Certainly, if they had any reconnaissance of us, they would have known we were brutal individuals. Having known that, then it looks like there would have been some sort of contingency for a crash scenario on their part. You
0: mm-hmm.
4: know, what to do in this situation? Should we crash? Should we be shot down? It seems to me that merely their... laying up against their ship, crying, clutching something, that would seem to me to be more of a primitive. You know, it seems very primitive to me.
0: All right,
4: all
0: right, look, caller. Bob, here are two things, and maybe you'd want to comment on them. One, that was a damn sensitive area at that time. It's where we were doing our nuclear testing.
4: Right.
0: So in all probability, anything overflying the area would have been running the risk of being shot down. Two, if they were doing reconnaissance, the thing they would be most interested in would be our development of nuclear technology. Wouldn't that seem logical?
1: It does seem logical. That was the most sensitive installation in the entire United States at the time. So anything flying into that airspace would have been challenged on the radio for identification several times. And if no identification was forthcoming, if it kept coming into the sensitive area, it would have been shot down. That would have been our normal reaction.
0: And again, the wound was consistent with some kind of very close-in blast, the
1: right.
0: leg wound that we saw.
1: And it's quite possible that if we're dealing with creatures who are totally alien to us, they may not have even conceived of the idea that we would be that hostile and been totally unprepared for it.
0: Yeah, that's the sad part.
1: There's no way of knowing.
0: Just sort of a social question. You can ponder it if you want. We're at about the end of this hour. If a craft were to land today, similar creatures, similar clutching the boxes and all the rest of it, do you think we would treat them with greater deference today than we did then?
1: Good question.
0: I have this terrible feeling the answer to it is probably not.
1: I sort of feel that way, too.
0: And, again...
1: Especially if it was the military who got there first.
0: That's right. And, again, would we hesitate to shoot down a craft if we could? I don't think so. I live out here near Area 51. You know what that is, I...
1: Oh, yes.
0: Actually, I'm right next to it. And if something were to overfly it and be challenged, I can assure you it would be shot out of the air if we could.
1: Mm-hmm.
0: So, you know, a lot of years have passed, but I'm not sure that much has changed. Bob, stay right where you are. We'll be right back with you. Bob Schell, a photo analyst who's done consulting work for the FBI and a lot of other government organizations, and has closely examined the new footage. We'll be right back.
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1: Good morning. If you're just joining us, I'm sorry. You've missed two very, very important hours. There's more to go. My guest is Bob Shell. He's in Washington, D.C. right now. He's done consulting work for the FBI, many other government agencies, was once in the CIA, has examined the film, the purported crash film, we think from a crash near Socorro, New Mexico, not Roswell, and there's just been all kinds of breaking news from Bob about this. One, that he's examined actual imagery film, and that he has determined that this film was indeed exposed in or near 1947. That's a big piece of news. Not 27 or 67, but 47. And a lot more about the first alien autopsy, one that is clear, not blurry, one that had doctors in face masks, not full spacesuits. All kinds of information. This has been packed full of it, and there's about to be more, and we'll get back to Bob Shell in Washington, D.C. in just a moment. Back now to Bob Shell in Washington, D.C. Bob, first of all, thank you for hanging in there. This is such important stuff. I know it's after 4 o'clock. 4 o'clock in the morning back there, I guess.
2: Oh, I didn't need any sleep anyway.
1: Bob, in the Fox presentation, both the first and now the second, anytime they took a full-body picture of the purported alien, they put in this little digital scratch-out where the genitalia would have been. You've obviously studied the film that does not have that.
2: Oh, yes.
1: Why, first of all, is it necessary that Fox did that? If they had shown it, would it have been, what would we have seen? Would it have been female genitalia or what?
2: I have no earthly idea why Fox felt compelled to do that. None of the other television broadcasters anywhere else in the world scrambled the genitals. And
1: what have you, if you've analyzed any portion that showed that, have you been able to discern anything there, or is it just a dark?
2: No, there's nothing there that I think would have offended anyone. I can't imagine. What's there is what looks like a prepubescent human female's genitals, just a slit.
1: That's it, huh?
2: Yeah.
1: All right, then this. Dear Art, it has been suggested that if there are genitalia, they are female. It's been suggested that one of the masses taken from her abdomen may have been a amniotic sac. The body looked pregnant to me. I'm confused that no one else has suggested pregnancy.
2: The creature appears female only superficially. I don't believe that it has any sex at all. As far as the idea of pregnancy, none of the pathologists who have looked at the footage have thought that they saw any signs of anything resembling pregnancy.
1: Hmm.
2: The puffed-up abdomen is apparently just post-mortem bloating.
1: Okay. You saw the, or you've talked to people who have seen the first autopsy, the one nobody else has seen.
2: That's right.
1: Were they bloated in a similar way? Because you said the answer is no?
2: No.
1: Oh, my.
2: That one has a flat abdomen.
1: And you were saying that there was actually, or appeared to be, a bandage being put on one of them, indicating, obviously, you don't put, as I said, you don't put a bandage on a cadaver.
2: Well, that's the interpretation some people have made of the film.
1: Mm-hmm.
2: It's not my personal interpretation. I really don't know what they're doing. They're doing something to the side of the creature.
1: Hmm. All right, the phone lines are burning up, so let's try it again. East of the Rockies, you're on the air with Bob Shell.
3: Can I cut my radio down? Like,
1: yeah, just cut it down. Turn it off, actually, please. And then tell us from where you are calling.
3: Hello?
1: Where are you calling from?
3: WAI San Antonio.
1: San Antonio, all right.
3: There's something that fascinated me about what you're talking about. What I was wondering is the possibility if that life support, supposedly the scientists would have known at that time, that's probably what it was that they were clinging to. Could it be possibly secretly in storage somewhere today? Behind locked mythology?
1: Okay, that is a very good question. In fact, it coincides with the facts I've got here, Bob. Hangar 18. You or your guests know? Oh, I've heard about Hangar 18. I was given to understand the ship, or a ship, is at Hangar 18, or was, and is intact, Don, in Wilmington, North Carolina.
2: Well, not according to the cameraman. According to the cameraman, the entire craft was taken to Wright-Patterson and studied and stored there, and as far as he knows, it's still there. He has not commented about Hangar 18 and possibly has no personal knowledge of this part of the thing, this whole mythology that's been built up later on.
1: All right. I always thought it was mythology, Bob, but I've got a tape of Mike Murphy in at KCMO in Kansas City, who interviewed Barry Goldwater. And in Barry Goldwater's voice, and I've played it several times in the last week, Barry Goldwater says he asked Kurt LeMay about Wright-Patterson Air Force Base, General LeMay. General LeMay replied to him in four-letter words that nobody can repeat and said, "Don't you dare ever ask me about this again, ever." To me, that lends quite a bit of credit. I always thought that was some sort of urban legend, but I've got it in Goldwater's words.
2: Yeah, well when I was speaking about urban mythology, you know, it doesn't mean it's necessarily not true or that some parts of it are not true. It's just become ensconced as a myth and repeated endlessly by people who tend to embellish it each time they repeat it.
1: Might I ask you, in your field, Bob, I'm going to ask you for an assessment of your own reputation. How do your colleagues, are you regarded as a fairly mainstream photographic analyst?
2: As far as I know.
1: well,
2: they may change their opinion after my involvement
1: after this,
2: in this project.
1: Yeah.
2: Prior to now, they thought of me that way.
1: Were you scared of this?
2: Scared of being involved in it?
1: Scared, yeah, from a career point of view.
2: Yeah, I was, and I still have some reservations, but I'm too far into it now to pull out. And it's something that's personally very interesting to me. I'm excited by the possibilities, and especially excited by the possibilities if it does turn out to be the real thing.
1: It is a frightening thing to, from a career point of view, for anybody to pursue, Bob. I'm pursuing it because I can't not do it. And I've done this for years, and this to me, if it is true, and I'm leaning toward thinking it is the story of everybody's lifetime. I mean, that we're not alone. It's such a big story that you just can't not do it. On the first time caller line, you're on the air with Bob Schell. Hi.
4: Hello.
1: Hello.
4: I'm calling from Seaside, Oregon.
1: All right.
4: And I had two thoughts, and I don't know if it's no more bizarre than the whole idea of what we've seen on the films. Has it been eliminated, any of the Nazi German experiments with humans and Mengele's work? I know that sounds bizarre, but what do you think?
1: Well, I'm not clear on the question.
4: Well, in investigating that this is a humanoid-type creature,
1: you mean,
4: we don't know if it's alien, we don't know a lot of things, but a lot of experiments have been done on humans and diseases and so forth and radiation or whatever. I just wondered if there's been any thought on... could it have been created in some way here on Earth?
1: All right. Well, my answer to that would be no, because while you might certainly damage a body with radiation, you're not going to cause it to grow six fingers and six toes, to the best of my knowledge. Would you agree with that, Bob?
2: Well, it's a little bit outside of the realm of something I can comment on as an expert, but it doesn't seem likely to me, and there have been these suggestions from the very beginning that this is a human suffering from some rare genetic disorders. But the particular combination of disorders you'd have to create something this bizarre is just mind-boggling. And then to have three of them with exactly the same set of genetic disorders is just out of the question, I would think.
1: The numbers would be big.
2: Right.
1: In your work with the FBI or any other government agency, have you had occasion to previously analyze film of a dissection or of medical things?
2: Not in connection with any of the government agencies. I have done this sort of thing for some police departments and that sort of thing.
1: I see.
2: And I'm pretty familiar with what the internal organs of people are. I did all of the photography for a college-level manual on anatomy and physiology, which is a dissection manual. And in the process of doing the photography, I had to spend quite a lot of time in some very unpleasant places to take the pictures. And so I pretty much know what comes out of a body when you cut it open and start pulling things out.
1: Okay, you obviously have contacts with government agencies. You probably have friends who are in the FBI. And if you don't want to answer this, don't. But I assume that you've had some private conversations with them about this.
2: Quite a few private conversations. And
1: without naming names, can you give us any idea of the content of those conversations, their reaction, what they said?
2: Well, there's a tremendous amount of interest in this because a lot of the people in various government agencies and government contracting agencies know that something is there. They've heard enough through the pipeline to know that there's something really going on, but they've been kept out of the loop, and they see this as a chance to find out what has been going on all this time. I'm hoping if the person doesn't get too frightened, I'm hoping to talk to somebody this week who may have actually had hands-on experience with these boxes that were taken from the aliens.
1: Oh, my. And again, for the late listeners, some of the film includes photographs of the boxes. You actually saw it. Did you see that?
2: Oh, yes.
1: You've seen the film of the boxes.
2: Right. And boxes is a bad term.
1: What, can you describe what you saw?
2: What they are is they look like they're about 2.5 feet long, about 1.5 feet in depth, and maybe 2.5 inches in thickness.
1: Uh-huh.
2: And they have on the top surface, I'm assuming the top surface, they have the impression of two hands, two six-fingered hands.
1: Really?
2: With buttons in the palm and buttons in the fingertips, plus two rows of buttons above the ends of the fingers.
1: In other words, this is some sort of control that was designed for somebody with six fingers. Good Lord.
2: It's a device of some sort, and the speculation is it's a computer of some sort, and the hand imprints are actually the input part of the device.
1: Well, that would seem to blow right out the window the speculation that this is, and I cannot recall the medical name for those who have, occasionally there's somebody born with six fingers or six toes, rarely, on both hands and both feet, if ever, but that would blow that right away. In other words, the device was designed for somebody with six
2: fingers. Right. Yeah,
1: holy
2: in humans,
1: smokes.
2: it's called polydactyly.
1: Uh-huh. Oh, thank you.
2: Yeah, and it's not as rare as some people think, but typically the sixth digit is not a functional digit.
1: And from what I could see of the footage, and I know you've examined it far more closely than I have, would you describe the sixth digit as in proportion as opposed to a little stub or something?
2: Oh yeah, it appears to be a fully functional digit, and the articulation of the hand itself is slightly different from a human hand. The digits appear to be roughly the same length, unlike ours where we have varying lengths in our fingers. And if you hold your hand in front of your face with your palm toward you, you will notice that your hand curves down toward your little finger.
1: That's right.
2: Where the fingers attach to the body of your hand.
1: That's right.
2: This is more straight across at that point. So if the hand is closed, the fingers tend to not move over toward the thumb as they do in a human hand, but to go straight toward the wrist. The way the hand is put together is deceptively human in first appearance, but when you look at it closely, it's not the same as our hand.
1: Do you, this is so incredible, do you feel as though all of this information, as the rest of it comes out, is going to finally blow this thing sky high, or is it going to be absorbed into a culture that has so much information in it now that it's just going to be lost somehow in the noise level.
2: Well, I hope that doesn't happen. I hope it does lead to more revelations and lead to bringing out some of these witnesses who have been afraid to come out and talk about what they saw and what they handled and what they worked with. Especially the scientists who've been involved for all these years in the reverse engineering project to try to figure out what this stuff was and what could be done with it.
1: Do you think there's, this again is way out of your field, but do you think there's any evidence, as you look at, say, the last 20 years of the development of our technological culture, where you would see a leap point that might suggest something was successfully back-engineered and all of a sudden we had microchips or the transistor, or is there any point, as you look at the development of our technology, that would suggest a leap that might have come from somewhere else?
2: I think the problem was that what we saw was so far ahead of what we had at the time that the people really had no idea of what it was they were looking at. And whether they have yet figured out enough to make any use of any of the technology, I don't know.
1: All right, let me tell you this. If I was ABC, CBS, or NBC, after hearing this show this morning, I'd be knocking real hard on your door. And that's probably going to occur, Bob. Are you going to be willing to talk to the big media?
2: Well, so far they haven't come to me. I've had all the European media coming to me. The French came to me last week and want me to do an interview for their television.
1: I know, but after this...
2: But if these guys come to me and want me to talk, of course I'll talk to them.
1: You will talk. All right. East of the Rockies, you're on the air with Bob Schell in Washington, D.C.
5: Yes, Art. Let me just lower my radio.
1: Turn it off, please.
5: Okay, one second. All right. First of all, look, there's no such thing as Martians. All right, so let's knock it off. Stop reading your comic books. Okay, just get back to the issues of the show. I mean,
1: nobody said they were Martians, sir.
5: And the only people that are
1: going to... Sir, I repeat.
5: ...guys door are the funny farm. I mean, it's unbelievable, this nonsense. Don't stop it, behavior. Act your age, for God's sake, Martians.
1: You hear that, Bob? This is the kind of anger that I was talking about.
2: Well, let me say that I would suggest psychoanalysis for the person who just called.
1: Well, look,
2: someone who's that angry about something has a real internal problem.
1: Yeah.
2: Maybe this man is an abductee and is suffering from the consequences.
1: Well, I don't want to be mean to him, but I've had a lot of calls like that. I understand where they originate from, and I understand the why of them. And I think, Bob, it explains why the government is hesitant to come out and really admit this, because it would be socially, horrendously disruptive, not for Bob Schell, and maybe not for Art Bell, and maybe not for a lot of the callers, but the kind of guy who just called us would absolutely come apart.
2: One of the problems and one of the possible reasons for all this cover-up also is that the government doesn't really want to admit to us that there are people flying around out there who can come into our most sensitive areas at will, and we can't do a darn thing about it.
1: That we can't do anything about. They like control. Bob, hold on. We'll be right back to you.
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1: Good morning, everybody. I'm Art Bell. My guest is Bob Schell. This is the final half hour, and I'm going to devote it as much as possible to your calls. Bob Schell is a photo analyst, has done consulting work for the FBI and many other government agencies. Has been in the CIA, did a short stint, though not connected to any of this, and has examined the Roswell, now there I go again, the film, The Chosen Autopsy, that may have been either Roswell or a crash that occurred near Socorro, New Mexico. Now, with regard to the last very angry caller, I've got a pretty good answer, I think, that comes from Grants Pass, Oregon. And we'll get to that in just a second. Right now, let me take care of business, and then we'll fly through the final half hour of what has been 3 hours of very highly packed information about what I consider to be a darn important topic. We'll be right back. I really want to thank the angry caller here a while ago, and here's a response. Art, here's a concept. I think the reason that many of the naysayers simply refuse to even consider that the film is real is because they are scared. It's a frightening concept to the fragile mind. But I've got news for them. If the unseen footage does indeed contain the images of crashed debris, another autopsy, and Truman, then that's it. Game over. The film is authentic. This is getting too big to be a hoax. The sheer amount of dollars needed to pull off one autopsy is one thing. But two autopsies, crashed debris, and Truman makeup? Come on. If these other images are indeed available to be authenticated, then our lives are in for a big, big change. And I think the angry caller we had, Bob, was frightened of any such even possibility.
2: Oh, I think a lot of people are.
1: And so then I suppose the government experts must gather and say, what do we do? And I guess they're doing the only thing they can do is simply keep their mouths shut and sit back and watch how this develops.
2: Mm-hmm.
1: But if the rest of this comes out and is authenticated by people like yourself, as this first part appears to be, it's calling for a social comment, but, I mean, do you think that the glue that holds us together will somehow come unglued or speculate?
2: I doubt that the whole fabric of society will collapse. I think some people will collapse and will have to be gradually eased into the implications that all of this has on us. The primary implication, I would think, being that mankind and humans aren't really the top of the ladder. That there's other things above us in the ladder in terms of intelligence and development and evolution and whatever else you want to talk about.
1: Well, let me say this. The way this is developing, and I'm following the story, and if the story was beginning to lead me toward this being a fake, then at some point I would drop it, or I'd become disinterested, or I'd expose it as a fake. But the story is going just the other way. Are you inclined to agree with that? In other words, each new thing we find out, much of what you've told us tonight, leads us toward thinking it is genuine. To respond by saying, little men from Mars, give me a break, go back to regular programming, is just a closed mind, a frightened mind.
2: Right.
1: East of the Rockies, you're on the air with Bob Schell in Washington, D.C. Hello.
3: Hello, Art. This is Clifford from Roswell.
1: Roswell, New Mexico. Yes, sir.
3: I was wondering if you would ask the gentleman.
1: You're on the air, so you ask him.
3: Okay. When you see the photographer, could you ask him if he knows of the Interplanetary Phenomena Unit of the Army, CIC?
2: I'll be happy to ask him, yes.
3: Okay, sir. I believe the colonel from White Sands that told him to go take the photographs was the project officer for this geographical location at that time. And I think they'll go a long way in showing that the information's probably still stored in what's called the Blue Room at Patterson.
1: The one that Barry Goldwater asked about, right?
3: Yes, sir, because all that stuff went through the project coordination officer of Moondust.
2: Right.
3: And they did the analysis.
2: Right.
1: All right, caller, thank you. There is that, isn't there, Bob? Do you think there might be a way to press the government to open what's at, right, Pat?
2: Well, one of the first things I did when I got the cameraman's statement and access to some information from the cameraman, which has not been made public yet, was to take the information provided by the cameraman and use it as the basis to file a large number of Freedom of Information Act requests.
1: Oh, you have?
2: Oh, yes, and those are in the process of working their way through channels right at the moment.
1: Question is whether they'll come back with big black blobs or...
2: They may, but if they do, the blobs are sometimes as important as the stuff that's not blobs.
1: It's true. Would you like to make any of that public now?
2: No, I can't at this time. I want to wait until I get the information back because I don't want to... It's like a police officer investigating a crime. He always keeps a few details of the crime to himself.
1: Sure.
2: So he can separate the good stuff from the bad stuff.
1: Can you tell us whether this information that you got from the cameraman tends to add credibility to the story or detract from it?
2: Neither one. It's just details of... Well, I guess you'd say it does add some credibility because it's details of names of people who were involved in the operation and that sort of stuff, which can be used to ask for their...
1: Absolutely.
2: Say, ask for their personal diaries for the dates in question and see where it says they were. Their appointment books, that sort of stuff, you know.
1: Clearly, this whole story is now beginning to move toward more credibility, I think, because the trails are proving true trails. West of the Rockies, you're on the air with Bob Schell. Hi.
4: Hi.
1: Where are you?
4: I'm in Big Lake, Alaska.
1: Big Lake, Alaska, okay.
4: Yeah. Well, you know what?
1: What?
4: I was just wondering what you thought about the possibility that this thing could turn out to be like a 90-day wonder. I mean, I thought the fall of communism as we knew it was fairly earth-shattering, but a lot of the people I knew just didn't think it was that big a deal.
1: No, it's a pretty good question, Bob. Whether this will be a big 90-day wonder and we're all excited about it, and then in 90 days it will just fade and go away.
2: Well, I suspect that the average person, you know, gets up in the morning and eats breakfast and goes to work and does their job and comes home at the end of the day is not going to be directly affected that much by it. They're still going to go to the same job and still do the same thing and all the rest of that. So in terms of the basic structure of society, I don't think it's going to change it radically, but the emotional aspect of society may change quite a bit.
1: Mm.
2: And that's something we can't even guess at the implications of at this point.
1: Now, on the wild card line, you're on the air with Bob Schell in Washington, D.C. Hello.
5: Hello. Wonderful interview. You're doing great with the questions.
1: Thank you. Where are you, ma'am?
5: I'm the blind lady from San Antonio that requested that someone describe the body. And
1: yes.
5: I was a photographer when I went blind. I'm fascinated with your guest. My question really doesn't have anything to do with photography, but since he's had such an opportunity to study the film, has he been able to see if anything about the eyes before they started peeling away anything? Could he determine what they look like under the lid?
1: All right. Good question. Thank you. First of all, with regard to what they peeled away, any comments on that, Bob? It's difficult to see, but they obviously pulled some black... it has kind of a biological feel to it because it's sort of, I don't want to say jelly-like, but jelly-like, as best I can do.
2: It's a flexible, thin film of some sort.
1: Exactly.
2: There's two possibilities there. The one possibility someone has suggested is this is something that our people put on the eyes to keep them from drying out prior to the autopsy. And that is a valid suggestion, although I can't find anybody in the medical community who knows of a use of a material that looks like what we're seeing in this film.
1: Clearly, the doctor seems to understand that it is just some sort of covering and just reaches down and plucks it off. Now,
2: right.
1: It was suggested this was not the first autopsy.
2: It was not chronologically. It was the second chronologically.
1: Second chronologically. So
2: it's quite possible he knew what it was because of the first autopsy.
1: Uh-huh.
2: But it's also possible he knew what it was because he put it there. and that is yet to be resolved.
1: All right. East of the Rockies, you're on the air with Bob Schell in Washington, D.C. Hi, where are you, please?
6: I'm from Houston.
1: Houston. Go ahead.
6: Yeah, I watched the movie, too, and I think it is real. And I think the government could do something like that. It's getting to be where I'm starting to believe just about anything nowadays.
1: It is true. Thank you. The government seems to be, nothing seems to be beyond the possibility with regard to our government. And you worked in the government and with the government, and I guess you affirm that, don't you, Bob?
2: Oh, yeah. I wouldn't be surprised if he's sick.
1: West of the Rockies, you're on the air with Bob Schell. Hi.
7: Hi. You know, considering that the way that some of these visitors were sort of smacked around with rifle butts, I think we're kind of fortunate that their friends didn't come back and try to state some sort of a rescue mission like we did with Scott O'Grady. I really would like to see some more information come out about these boxes and these laptops. They certainly sounded like laptops to me. And, you know, it would sure be nice if some of that technology could be brought into, you know, the computer world.
1: Well, how do you know it hasn't?
7: Exactly. One thing, as I was watching the film last night, it did seem kind of, it was a little bit hard to follow the flow of it because there was a lot of editing and all like that, but I did notice that the color, or at least the grayscale of the skin, seemed to change. It was sort of a whitish gray in the beginning, and towards the end, the face anyway seemed to be very much darker than that. And it sort of seemed to me that if this was a hoax, that was a real thoughtful touch. It just lent a whole lot more credibility to the whole thing.
1: Caller, where are you?
7: Culver City, California.
1: All right, good. Thank you very much. Did you also notice that, Bob?
2: What that is what I mentioned earlier, the density variation in the film because it was hand-processed.
1: You have seen something we have not seen. You have seen the uninterrupted version. Now, Fox, of course, cut it up and made it dramatic and did interviews and sort of pieced it out, and a lot of people have complained about that. When you see the film in an uninterrupted version, as you have seen it, does it add credibility or detract credibility? Did Fox take things out that might make people say, gee, what a fake? Or when you see the whole film, are you more impressed?
2: I think you're more impressed, although watching the whole autopsy several times, after a while it gets quite boring. Because it is an 18-minute sequence.
1: I understand.
2: Out of about an hour and 40-minute actual real-time autopsy.
1: Mm-hmm. So
2: we know the actual time by the clock on the wall, which is visible on and off throughout the film.
1: That's right. So you can time the how long it really took. No, I was just wondering, though, if for the first time you were exposed to the entire autopsy instead of sort of the cut-up segments with the interviews with Stan Winston, very impressive, and all the rest of it, very well done, for drama. A lot of people have complained about the way Fox did it, and I wonder if they had seen the film without interruption, whether they would have been more impressed, less impressed, or...
2: I think it would depend on the degree of biological knowledge the person has, because if you don't know what you're looking at, it may not impress you any more to see the whole thing than it does to see pieces of it.
1: So then maybe Fox was not so dumb to interrupt it and introduce an expert, a pathologist, and all the rest of it that they did.
2: Yeah, besides, if you watch the whole thing, for someone who's not used to that kind of thing, it's pretty gory. And some people may have really been disturbed by watching the whole thing without all the cuts that they put into it.
1: A good, very good point. East of the Rockies, you're on the air with Bob Schell.
8: Hey, Art, let me turn on my radio.
1: All right. Turn it off, actually.
8: How you doing?
1: Good.
8: I'm not an angry caller like that one person that called up. I'm a little skeptical. Why the big stations, 5 or 7, how come they haven't had them on?
1: 5 or 7?
8: Channel 5, I mean NBC or EBC.
1: Well, I've been asking that. I would imagine after the program we're doing this morning that indeed the other networks are going to be approaching Mr. Schell. You know, one answer he gave earlier was that they don't have rights to the film. Fox bought rights to the film. They've got no right to show it. without permission from Fox. And one can presume when Fox paid all the money, they're not going to be just handing out permission for everybody to broadcast.
8: Yeah, but if you think of that big of a story, you think they would get the rights.
1: I agree. I absolutely agree. Their news departments would be pursuing this. I also think, sir, that if there was a major hole that could be shot in this, NBC or ABC or one of the others,
8: yeah,
1: would do it and get Fox at the same time. Wouldn't
8: yeah.
1: you?
8: Yeah, I would. It just seems like, you know, the thing looks like a doll when you first look at it. It's kind of hard to believe. You know, because I was reading one of those alien books, and I was reading true stories of this guy and his wife that got snatched up by an aircraft, and it was unbelievable to read something like that. You can't believe it. It's hard to...
1: It is, but of course, this is fairly hard evidence.
8: So that angry caller, he just better, you know,
1: well,
8: better watch himself, because he doesn't know what he's talking about.
1: I think healthy skepticism is one thing, and there's nothing wrong with that, but that call was obviously...
8: I think you just should hang up on him, Mark.
1: It was a frightened person, sir.
8: Right.
1: I don't want to, you know, I don't want to be mean to anybody. Here's one for you, Bob. Can you ask your guest if he knows if any blood or tissue samples were saved so possible DNA tests could be done today?
2: Well, there's no way in the world I could know that. I assume that was been done. I mean, there's no point in going through this elaborate dissection if you're not going to save the stuff that you're dissecting. And so I would assume that large portions of the four bodies, there were four creatures total.
1: Total of four.
2: I would suspect that large portions, if not whole bodies, are in cryogenic storage somewhere,
1: mm-hmm,
2: and have been used over the years a little bit at a time as our technology advanced so we could tell things about them. And I'm sure the DNA sequencing, once that became available, would have been applied to tissue samples.
1: All right. How about this one? With Mr. Shell's background in zoology, you do have one of those. That is part of your background, right?
2: That's right. That's my original training.
1: What can you say about the creature's eyes? These are eyes located in front of the face, giving a stereo view to judge depth to attack the victim. I'm not sure what all that means, but from Mike in Seattle. But what about the eyes?
2: Well, he's right that hunters evolve stereoscopic vision and prey don't. That's a part of the evolutionary system and always has been. So you would assume that something with forward-facing stereoscopic eyes evolved from a hunter creature initially. If these are

0: proportionally much larger. Now, the implication of that would probably be that these are creatures that, if they are evolutionary development, evolved somewhere with dimmer light than we have. Therefore, the larger eyes.
1: That would make sense.
0: Yeah, that would make sense. And if these black coverings over the eyes are something that the creatures put there, then they might just be interplanetary foster grants.
1: In other words, protection from our relative brightness.
0: Right, exactly. If this planet's much brighter than where they come from, they need something like that.
1: All right, look, this is a fast developing breaking story, and it sounds as though in the next few weeks and months you're going to have a lot of new information, Bob.
0: Oh, yes.
1: May I depend on bringing you back on again when that happens?
0: Oh, sure. Be happy to.
1: In the meantime, you're not hawking any books or selling any videotapes, are you?
0: I'm not selling anything except my consulting services.
1: Well, you are indeed a very brave man to come on to 5 o'clock in the morning with me, which it is coming up on now, where you are in Washington, D.C. Bob Shell, it has been a pleasure.
0: I'm happy to be here.
1: Truly a pleasure, and thank you very much.
0: You're welcome.
1: Have a good morning. All right, there you are, ladies and gentlemen. Nothing to hawk, nothing to gain, just information, lots of it, 3 hours worth of it.
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1: Good morning, everybody, and welcome. If whatever radio station you're listening to does not carry the entire program, you might give them a call, and I always urge people to do this, and I'll do it again now. When you do, please be polite. We have a lot of loyal fans of the program, and they get exorcised greatly many times when they call radio stations. So please be nice if you do call, and I do urge you to call and ask them to carry more of the program. But by all means, be polite when you do so. Seem to be a reasonable person when you call. All right, I'm going to run through some of the rest of the news. This hurricane sounds awful. I'm not sure if at this hour we're still on, but I am hereby opening my first-time caller line to anybody in the Caribbean. Anybody in the Caribbean right now, and the Caribbean only. The U.S. Virgin Island chain, which appears to be directly in the way of this very, very large and dangerous hurricane bearing down on them. I wish I could have done this earlier, and you can certainly depend that I'll be doing it tomorrow. Unfortunately, by tomorrow there may be no communication, short of shortwave out of the islands. So if you're in the U.S. Virgin Islands, anywhere in the Caribbean, please call me now at area code 702-727-1222.

0: Tutu. Everybody else, lay off, please. Caribbean only at area code 702-727-1222. Again, the Caribbean only at 702-727-1222. Hurricane Luis may be the biggest hurricane in 50 or 60 years. It has sustained winds of 140 miles an hour. It has gusts to 160. It may be building. It's bearing down on the Caribbean. And so let us go to the Caribbean. Hello there, sir. Welcome to the program. Would you turn your radio off for us, please?
1: Turn the radio off.
0: Turn the radio off, yes.
1: Okay, one second.
0: All right. We're about to talk to the U.S. Caribbean, I think.
1: Yes, how are you doing?
0: I'm fine, sir. Where are you?
1: I'm in St. Thomas, Virgin Islands, in an area we call Tutu.
0: Okay. I'm hearing some noise there.
1: Okay, it was a radio. We're going to turn it down.
0: Okay, thank you.
1: Yeah.
0: Tell us, what do you know about the hurricane? What kind of preparations are going on there now?
1: Well, everything is being taken care of. The governor and all the other emergency agencies are being in readiness. They have already called off some of the working situations for tomorrow. As a matter of fact, I'm just waiting for one of the Red Cross personnel to come and get me to open one of the shelters. Or all the shelters will be open at 6. The winds here, is quite breezy. We understand the storm is pounding Antigua right now with winds of over 70 to 100 miles an hour. And they haven't been hit directly as yet.
0: All right. A lot of people don't know about the geography in the Caribbean. You say now it's beginning to hit Antigua. How far is Antigua from you?
1: Antigua is from us probably 100 miles or more. When I checked the coordinates, when they started receiving rains late yesterday afternoon. Which would say give the storm, I think, about 12 to 16 hours away from St. Thomas, Virgin Islands itself. So they are in the more east-southeastern Caribbean from us. We are about 70 miles from Puerto Rico. And if you remember St. Croix, who was hit so hard last time.
0: Yes, sir.
1: With the storm, they are 40 miles to the south from us. I understand they are receiving a little more stronger winds than we are at this present time. However, like I said,
0: if the hurricane continues on its present track, how far will it pass from St. Thomas?
1: We're going to be in the midst of it.
0: You're going to be in the middle of it?
1: Not the middle. I would not pass over us, but when I say the midst, in its immediate grasp, from the eye, we would be probably on the north side of the eye. The eye would probably pass south of us.
0: Boy.
1: I can give you a number of one of the radio stations that is doing a very good job, which is WSTA, and he can probably give you some of the other numbers of some of the other stations.
0: That is our affiliate there.
1: Yes, that's where I was listening to you on WSTA.
0: Yes. All right. Tell us a little bit about the island of St. Thomas, the buildings that are on St. Thomas. Are they built to sustain hurricanes, many of them, or is there a lot of shabby construction? What do you think?
1: Oh, no. The building construction here is, as a matter of fact, very strong, much stronger than a lot of buildings I've seen pounded by hurricane over the years in American states. As a matter of fact, I do some building myself, and I know the homes are tied with steel from the building, from in the foundation right up to the roof. And that's why so many of the buildings continue to stand. But with hurricane force winds, they come in sort of like a tornado type, and there's nothing you really can do. It will rip your roof off. It would tear the trees down. It would push the telephone poles or electrical poles down on your home. And there's really nothing you can do about that. So what they do is just ask most people to stay indoors, their shelters. There are some people who live in, you know, like trailer homes. They get pounded the most. But most, for all part, most of the buildings remain standing. But because we use galvanized on the roof, the hurricane sometimes just tear them off. And a funny situation during the Hugo, a hurricane rip, hurricane clips and wood and steel that was bounded together and just twisted it up. And really there's nothing you really can do, just stay low.
0: Even with good construction, are there a lot of people now trying to get out of the Caribbean?
1: Well, American Airlines is sending a flight direct to Miami this morning, as they announced. They stopped flight. Some people have stopped flight. A lot of people, I haven't been to the airport. It's not a helter-skelter. People are preparing, you know. But the airlines are promising a flight to Kennedy and a flight to a Miami airport in the morning. American is one of the biggest airlines we have in here. I think we have a couple others. But all in all, like I said, is most of the people are calm indoors. Most people went shopping Friday, yesterday. Most of the stores were open yesterday, even though it was Labor Day. And I would like to commend all the people who came out to work yesterday so we could get our gas and oil. And
0: I would imagine now a lot of people are boarding up windows, that kind of thing.
1: Yes, definitely. As a matter of fact, most of the people have already boarded up. There's still a lot of people who haven't done much yet, because you know, some can't do much for themselves. There's a lot of ladies and well, the National Guard and the Red Cross and so on will be going around helping people out, evacuating people who have to be evacuated. So, you know, some of the people haven't experienced it, and so they kind of don't know what to do. But the information coming on the radio is telling you exactly what to do. I think the Weather Channel is also giving some good information as to what to put in your pockets if you have to leave, such as your money, you know, your credit cards or whatever.
0: Sure.
1: So that you can, you know, go to a shelter if you have to leave, because
0: I could swear I'm listening to you. I could almost hear the wind.
1: Oh, yes. Oh, yes. And I'm indoor. I'm in.
0: And you're indoors.
1: I'm indoors. That's right. The winds are blowing from the north at this present time, north, northeast. It's a present breeze compared to the heat we've been feeling. And, you know, lot of times we say, everybody was saying, it's so hot, something's going to happen.
0: Listen, my friend, I've got to go. What is your first name, please?
1: This is Roy.
0: Roy?
1: Yes.
0: Roy, I really want to thank you for giving us an update like this. And
1: all right. And the reason why I was up, I was sleeping and trying to get some sleep, and the Red Cross called, and then I heard you said you were opening the lines.
0: That's right.
1: I just hung up the phone from the people at the Red Cross. They said they're going to come pick me up. So I heard. So I said, let me call. At least if I can get through, I can probably let some of the people know.
0: So in other words, the Red Cross is about to evacuate you.
1: No. I'm going to be a shelter manager.
0: A shelter manager?
1: Yeah. And so I'm going to go down and get the briefing, and they will talk to me and tell me how to probably register people who have to come to the shelter. And, you know, if there are any other volunteers, we're short of some volunteers, you know, because at this time most people are trying to help with their own families, you know.
0: Roy, I've got to go, but I want to thank you, and we will pray for you.
1: Thank you so much. It works all the time.
0: Take care.
1: Thank you very much.
0: I will continue to hold this line open for the Caribbean. That line is now open exclusively for the Caribbean. And I'll tell you, I've got a fax here. This came in at 8 p.m. Pacific time. Major breaking news at 8 o'clock this evening. KNXT AM radio reports meteorologists are identifying Luis, the present hurricane in the Caribbean, as being the strongest in 50 years. Apparently, it is aimed at Puerto Rico and or the U.S. Virgin Island area. Also, please, an update on Montserrat. I don't have that right now. But this hurricane is a bad one. On my Caribbean line, you're on the air. Hello.
2: Hello.
0: Yes, hello.
2: Yes.
0: Turn your radio off for us, please.
2: Yes, it's off.
0: Okay.
2: Right now, we are feeling a wind. It's just minutes after 5. I haven't slept. I've been up all night from yesterday.
0: Now, where are you?
2: I live in Tutu.
0: Tutu?
2: Yeah, in St. Thomas, Virgin Islands.
0: St. Thomas, all right.
2: The wind is kind of heavy. It's blowing the trees. You could tell that the weather is coming. the last time I spoke to someone in Antigua, they say it was raining cats and dogs.
0: What are you going to do? Are you going to stay in your home or leave?
2: No, I'm going to stay here. I wasn't here for Hugo because my daughter born the day before Hugo. I wasn't here for Hugo.
0: Oh, you
2: so have to check.
0: So you stayed in your home for Hugo?
2: I was in a hospital for Hugo.
0: Oh, a hospital.
2: Yes, I got my baby the day before Hugo. So I have to stay for the whole week until it's finished. So this is my first time really battling a one like this, and I'm kind of scared, but I can handle it.
0: What are the latest reports? Is this hurricane building and getting stronger, do they say?
2: Well, right now we're moving at 9 miles per hour, and they say that the eye is still coming toward us between St. Thomas, St. Croix, and Puerto Rico to have a watch out right now. And it's the Barrow Miller Bar is right now at 94.2, so it's getting, the Miller Bars are going back up. At last evening, it was like 938 millibars, so it got right back up. So they say the stronger the millibars, the higher the wind goes.
0: So they think it is strengthening.
2: Yeah.
0: Well, we will all pray for you.
2: Yes, yes, you do. We like that.
0: Please, please be safe.
2: Yeah, you too.
0: Thank you.
2: Bye.
0: Bye. It's going to be a rough hurricane season, folks. Very rough. West of the Rockies, you're on the air. Hello.
3: Hello, Art Bell.
0: Yes.
3: I'm Diana from Santa Rosa.
0: Hi, Diana.
3: And I thank you for bringing the world together. I'm from the U.S. Virgin Islands, from St. Thomas.
0: Oh, you are?
3: And I was living in St. Thomas when Hurricane Hugo went by, and I'm sure glad I'm not there now, except I do have a lot of family there. So my mother was removed from her home. And not because she had to be, but my brother wanted her to be with him. And so I spoke to him about 11:30 last night, I guess.
0: Yes.
3: And he said the winds were beginning to pick up, and
0: right.
3: If it's going to be more dangerous than Hurricane Hugo, they're in for killing.
0: I know.
3: Yeah, because Hurricane Hugo was pretty bad.
0: Well, we are very, very fortunate to be able to bring the world together, as you put it.
3: Oh, you sure did.
0: That
3: was real, and it was so strange. I heard you at 11 o'clock say you were going to be talking to the Virgin Islands, and I fell asleep, and I just happened to wake up just before the first guy called. I kept my radio on, and it must have been the vibrations came through to me, and I just woke up when that first gentleman called by the name of Roy. And it was interesting to listen to them, but pretty spooky for them.
0: I'll tell you, and I don't mean to exaggerate this or get over emotional about it, but I've been feeling this, ma'am, for some time. Things are changing. The weather patterns are changing. The storms are going to be a lot worse this year, and this, I'm sorry to say, is the first really serious example of it. But
3: oh, you're not kidding, because, like, my mother, for instance, is 79 years old, and, you know, talking to her a couple of days or about a day and a half ago, she said that never in her life has she known so many hurricanes to be coming off of Africa like they're coming this year, and they're just one right after the other.
0: I know.
3: Yeah.
0: It's something that it's part of what I call the quickening.
3: Yes, I know. I listen to you on a regular basis. So I agree with you. It's in the pattern of the quickening.
0: Well, I feel for you. Are you going to keep calling for as long as you can? And
3: oh, yeah. Last night when I was calling my brother, I called for about 2.5 hours before I got through because the line would ring once, and then it would say all circuits were busy.
0: Yes, I bet.
3: And so I couldn't get through, so I finally got through when it was
0: when it begins to get like that, it's really strange. All circuits are busy going from here to there, but they can still manage to get out from
3: right
0: there to here.
3: Exactly. And I remember, I'm telling you, when Hurricane Hugo came by, it's a very strange feeling to be on a little island and be totally isolated.
0: I know.
3: We didn't have, at our house where I was living, we didn't have electricity for almost 3 months after that. So we never got to see TV or anything. And it was very hard living, you know, after that because, you just totally cut off from the world, you know, and it's a very strange feeling. And WSDA stayed right on the air as long as they could, and everybody that had, you know, battery-operated radios, that was the only kind of communication to find out what was happening.
0: That's what I, right. Well, thank you very much.
3: You're very welcome.
0: You have a good morning, and that's why I keep preaching to people about battery-operated radios. You don't realize what you need until you need it, and then, of course, generally by then it's too late. But you need to have, I don't care where you are, Midwest, East Coast, hurricane country, earthquake country, you should have some kind of battery-operated radio. You need to have the minimal survival items around the house, water, a portable water. You need to have some sort of emergency medical kit. This is not a guy in fatigues preaching to you about some great war that's coming. It's just that times are changing, and things are quickening, and prudent steps make sense. So take my advice and get yourself a decent radio, decent flashlight, decent emergency power. Do what you can do as you can do it. Be prepared. You know, the old Boy Scout thing. On my Caribbean line, you're on the air. Good morning.
4: Good morning. This is WSDA calling from St. Thomas, Virgin Islands.
0: Yes, good morning, sir. Welcome.
4: Could you let me put you on hold while I let you speak to, oh, wow.
0: Are you actually at WSTA?
4: Yes. Could you hold a minute? Let me transfer you to our news director.
0: I can hold. Yes, please. Wow, what a rare opportunity. We're going to be speaking with the news director of WSTA in St. Thomas.
4: Just
0: hello there.
4: Yes, hello.
0: Hi.
4: Hi, this is Lee Carl. I'm the news director of WSTA Radio.
0: Hi,
4: okay?
0: Lee.
4: Stand by. Let me get you up on the regular line. Line two.
0: All right. Bring me up on that line.
4: Hello.
0: Yes, hello. Are you able to hear me? Hello. Okay, it looks like that line is not going to work.
4: Yes, can you hear me?
0: I hear you just fine.
4: Okay. Stand by one. If you'll hold on just a second. Hold on.
0: Indeed I will, as will the whole nation.
4: Stand by one. If you'll hold on just a second. Hold on. Indeed I will.
0: All right, I'll tell you. We're getting fed back.
4: I'll
0: tell you what we're going to do. We're heading into a break here. We're having to take a break at the bottom of the hour, so we'll try and get this straightened out. And coming out of the break, assuming that he can hold on, and I believe he can, we've got the news director from WSTA, our affiliate in the Virgin Islands, which would appear now to be very nearly the target of one of the very worst hurricanes in 50 years to come through the Caribbean, and of course, head, if it continues in the direction it's heading now, toward the U.S. mainland. That would be quite some time yet. But first, the U.S. Virgin Islands. When we come back from the break, we'll try and get all this straightened out for you. We'll get the news director from WSTA on the air. You're listening to live radio because this radio station cares enough to have live talk radio on. I'm Art Bell. We'll be right back.
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1: Morning, this is live talk radio at its very best. My name is Art Bell. On the line with me is Lee Carle. He is the news director of WSTA in St. Thomas in the U.S. Virgin Islands, our affiliate there. Normally, we're off the air at just about this hour. We are not off the air this morning. They're holding us over. And Lee, good morning. Welcome to the program.
2: Good morning, Art. And to your many listeners across the United States.
1: Yes, you would appear to be in the path of this monster. What can you tell us, and what would you like to tell the people on St. Thomas?
2: Well, actually, we have a newscast that comes up at about 6:30. That's when we really do our report. But we have already gone on the air at 5 o'clock to put the 5 o'clock coordinates on. And as you know, those coordinates do say that it is heading toward our area. This is the way it shapes up so far. Antigua has been reporting about 75-mile-an-hour winds or more. St. Kitts and the telephone systems and power systems were down. We've been hearing from nationals who live in the Virgin Islands about what's happening to their islands. And, of course, we are expecting now winds just begin to pick up in St. Croix. St. Croix is to the south of us, 40 miles, and those same winds will, about 140 knots, will move this way. Okay. By 12 noon today, the word is, preparations are being made. In fact, the governor made a decision after receiving the reports and indicating that preparations in the Virgin Islands should be completed before 5 a.m. Tuesday, that's this morning, when the 50-mile-an-hour winds are expected to reach St. Croix and impact St. Thomas. Now, according to the Weather Service, the onset of the 50-mile-an-hour winds for the territory expected around 12 noon today, and at that time all residents should remain indoors in shelters. 75-mile-an-hour winds will begin to affect the territory at 4 p.m. today. Art, I'm reading from an official communique from Government House and from Governor Roy Snyder. The Red Cross has begun preparing shelters for evacuation process. Shelters on St. Croix will be open at 4 a.m., that's this morning already, for those voluntarily choosing to evacuate their homes. St. Thomas shelters are open at 6 o'clock this morning, that's 25 minutes or so away. And on St. John, the shelters are open at 7 a.m. Of course, for those of you who don't know the Caribbean and know the American Virgin Islands, St. John is our smaller island, more pristine. But there are a number of residents there, of course, and they're listening right now, as
1: yes.
2: as well as St. Croix and all of the islands.
1: Okay, so you are heard. WSTA is heard throughout the islands.
2: Yes, it is. We're as a matter of fact, Art, during Hurricane Hugo, we were the only facility on the air. All the other stations had gone down because of towers falling down and generators and a number of other items. I don't think anybody voluntarily decided not to be on the air. I think the storm just wiped them out in 1989. We were able to stay on the air. We were lucky, and we continued to report, even though we were down in power. We were the only voice in the area for that time. We don't think that'll be the case this time. We think the other stations are well prepared, and the government seems a lot more prepared than we were in 1989.
1: Lee, let me ask you this. I asked an earlier native caller about construction. Now, throughout the islands, is it sort of scattered? In other words, is all construction hurricane ready, or are there a lot of shanty areas that will simply be flattened? What is likely to occur if you get hit with 140-mile-an-hour winds?
2: I think most people who learned the lesson of Hurricane Hugo and previous hurricanes redid their houses with hurricane hooks and the like. There are still some old houses. We don't call them shanties. We just call them old-style houses that are still there. And undoubtedly, if they're not protected in some way, they will go. There are areas here where people live in mobile homes, too. That's another problem that the officials were talking about. The downtown area, Art, I know you're going to ask this question. What does it look like right now? What does it feel like?
1: Yes.
2: There's a clammy feeling out there, that kind of high humidity, a calmness with a wisp of a wind blowing through the downtown area. There's nobody down there. The windows are boarded up. The stores are boarded up. Many people have bought sandbags so that the water can't get into the stores and the homes. And, of course, the stores have been absolutely cleaned out. The shelves have been cleaned out. Major stores have decided they are closed today, but I just got a notice here that some of the major stores will remain open until about 12 noon today for last-minute preparation.
1: That's
2: so you
1: remarkable.
2: See, we learned our lessons.
1: It would appear so, and it's good advice to those to the west of you, I suppose, who have yet to experience this. And if it continues on its present track, what, by the way, is the forecast? Is it forecast to continue moving generally west, or what do they say?
2: West-northwest was the last. In fact, I'll read it for you, if I may do that.
1: You may, please.
2: Okay. The hurricane, let's see, the 5 a.m. Center of Louis was located near latitude 17.4 north, longitude 61.4 west, or about 35 miles northeast of Antigua and 65 miles north of Guadeloupe. Louis has slowed now to 9 miles an hour, traveling in the westerly direction. And here's the part that really disturbs us a little bit. The gradual turn to the west-northwest is expected later today. That means the turn toward us.
1: Yes.
2: Maximum sustained winds are 140 miles an hour.
1: What about, do they say anything with regard to whether they feel it will strengthen, maintain, or what's it doing?
2: Well, they did not say that, but let me read what it says here. The maximum sustained winds are 140 miles an hour with higher gusts. Louis remains a powerful Category 4 hurricane on the Saffir-Simpson scale, similar to Hurricane Hugo in 1980. Little significant change in strength is likely during the next 24 hours. Our feeling is, knowing tracking storms before, we've had four or five of them through here, and Hugo was the best lesson we ever had, that if it hits a landmass area, it tends to degrade the storm itself, dissipate it somewhat.
1: Yes.
2: And then as it gets back out over the Caribbean Sea, which is a warm sea, it builds back up again. So that gives you a general idea. Now, here's another part of it that we watch here, because many times we've had storms come right up to our doorstep and turn away, but the winds associated with it that extend out, the hurricane force winds extend outward to 125 miles.
1: Oh my God.
2: The tropical storm force winds extend out to 200 miles. Outer rain bands from the hurricane are continuing to spread over the Leeward Islands. That's us, of course. And Antigua reported gusts of 76 miles an hour. And the core of the hurricane with sustained hurricane force winds should spread over the northern Leeward Islands. The minimum central pressure, by the way, is 942 millibars or 27.82 inches.
1: Wow.
2: Here's something that would shake us up, too, because our waterfront is being worked on recently. Storm tides of 6 to 9 feet with higher values in exposed coves can be expected, and rainfall totals 10 to 12 inches. What's interesting, Art, is that Hurricane Hugo was a dry hurricane by standards. This does not appear to be. It's going to dump some heavy, heavy rain on us. Virgin Islanders always say we need the rain, but maybe not that much.
1: Maybe not that much. What about the terrain on the islands if you get that much? For example, how high above sea level does the island rise?
2: Well, I'm going to use the figure here. I'm sure some purists will correct me, but it's 1,585 feet above sea level is the highest point. That's mountaintop.
1: Uh-huh.
2: And the water comes down through those areas that have been kind of set aside so that it takes it down to the sea. And in the old days, the water would run off. But remember, there's been a lot of construction. Things have changed. So some flooding does take place and some erosion. But for the most part, people who build homes on the side of the hills have taken that into consideration. And by and large, those homes have remained pretty solid.
1: But anybody, obviously, in a mobile home or a flimsy structure had better get to a shelter.
2: I think that's what the governor is saying, Governor Snyder and the rest of the people of IPIMA are telling people. For instance, I have a directive here. Commissioner of the Department of Property and Procurement, Alvin Davis, directs all drivers of special education vehicles to report to the department's motor pool on St. Thomas and St. Croix. Department of Public Works on St. John immediately. Education food service workers are asked to report to work. And a long list of items of that nature so that those people would be available. We have a long list, too, of shelters that are available. Most of them are in schools. Some large school complexes such as St. Anne's Church and Assembly of God and Nisky Moravian, Shalom Amalia High School in St. Croix, Central High School, and a number of locations there, too, are, of course, set aside for these shelters.
1: Lee, I know that you're not an expert on this, but we've all been watching the Caribbean and the Atlantic very carefully, and I have never in my life seen, seen such a lineup of storms. Is it reasonable to suggest that the weather seems to be getting more severe?
2: I think you're right, and there's been a lot of speculation here by storm experts and in Miami that the change in the desert in Africa has contributed to that. There's been a change in the overall global warming, if you may use that, and that has changed the picture. We can remember in the early days we'd get a tropical depression storm, and all of a sudden it would be gone, and that was it. In fact, interestingly enough, here in the Virgin Islands, we have a Hurricane Thanksgiving Day at the end of the season, and a day before that, at the beginning of the season, to pray that a hurricane will not hit us, and Supplication Day.
1: We will we'll all be praying for you, and I mean that, and I want to thank you, and I suppose there's a high probability of communications going down rather rapidly as it closes in on you.
2: I would think, though, Art, I want to just say this, that where we may, that may have happened before, I think the lessons we learned in Hugo have shored up a lot of those areas. So
1: when I said communications going down, I meant telephone communications and lines probably will go down.
2: Well, the governor assured us that he has satellite communication telephones, you know, those little ones that the... He'll be able to contact people in the States, let them know, Washington and the like. He's already indicated that he's talked to the FEMA people. In fact, have you got just a moment to hear the governor for a second?
1: I do, absolutely. Go right ahead.
2: Okay, let me do this.
1: I would love to. This will be the governor of the U.S. Virgin Islands.
2: See if this works. This is a statement the governor made earlier today.
1: All right.
2: And he had his people, and he was trying to make sure that everyone knew exactly what was happening. Let's see if we can get this on for you.
1: All right.
2: He had his people, and he was trying to make sure that everyone knew exactly what was happening.
3: President Reed, the Honorable William Jackson, President of the United States, the White House. Dear Mr. President, following the conversation with your Director of FEMA, Mr. James Lee Witt, and having received the most recent weather report, at 11 a.m. Tuesday, September 4th, I am sending this letter in support of immediate response of an emergency declaration if Hurricane Luis hits the United States Virgin Islands. The force of the hurricane winds are more than 140 miles per hour. The tropical storm force winds extend outward 200 miles, which suggests a heavy blow on the islands if it continues on the same course. The director of FEMA has assured me that the mobile emergency response team is on the alert, and he is preparing his agency for expeditious assistance to the territory. All agencies of all government, including our National Guard, with preparedness and carrying out their functions as per our emergency plan, waiting the arrival of the storm. On behalf of all of the people of the Virgin Islands, I wish to thank you in advance for your expeditious declaration emergency with the appropriate assistance would be needed. Roy Schneider, Governor of the Virgin Islands.
2: That was a letter the governor sent to President Clinton asking for the declaration of emergency and also telling the people of the Virgin Islands that his agencies were in place and that the storm itself, as it comes to us, we are prepared.
1: Lee, I want to thank you for sharing this with all of America, and Godspeed to you.
2: Thanks very much, Art.
1: Take care.
2: And we'll keep listening.
1: Take care. We'll be right back. All right. I think we're up to date now from the U.S. Virgin Islands. And so I will open all lines for everybody once again. I feel as though I've been through the ringer with everything we've done this morning. This has been quite some morning. And again, it's the reason why you have live talk radio in the nighttime. There is frequently breaking news. There frequently in other parts of the world, for example, in the U.S. Virgin Islands, it's now coming up on 6 o'clock in the morning. And we appreciate the words. We appreciate the call. Lee, we certainly appreciate what you told us and your fellow Islanders. And as I said, I wish you Godspeed. This is a very, very serious, very dangerous hurricane. On the wild card line, you're on the air. Good morning.
4: Yes.
1: Hello. Turn your radio off,
4: okay,
1: please.
4: Okay, it's off. I'm sorry. Excuse me.
1: That's all right.
4: This is Charles calling. You can come by surprise. This is Charles calling from Berkeley, and this is a spectacular night. I can't believe this. To go from 3 hours of bombshell,
1: yes,
4: to one of the largest storms in recent history.
1: Yes.
4: This is almost like Gordon Michael Scallion's prophecies coming true. I mean, I'm not even one bent to that kind of belief, but I, what can I say? I'm beginning to believe it.
1: I know. You could take me and ring me out right now, believe me.
4: But one thing I wanted to say, you know, aside from that one lunatic that called from Oregon, wherever it was, that the guy was panicking.
1: Yes.
4: I think that back in the 40s and the 50s, there could have been a credible argument for some concern about social disorder. People had a much more simplistic belief system in those days, I tend to think. If you look at the genre of science fiction movies and written materials, they always sort of showed alien visitation as being some sort of evil invasion type of thing, that sort of thing. However, in today's culture, it's very different. You have E.T. and R2-D2 and all that kind of thing. It's seen in a much more benign light, and I think the vast majority of the population would tend to see this in a more positive way. However, the one reason that I could see where military intelligence people and folks of that ilk would still want to covet this information, if such is true, is because, think of this, if they have even a small bit of remnants of some kind of craft, you know, bits of burned metal, or for that matter, even just a chunk of a spacecraft with its propulsion system intact, et cetera, imagine the military potential. In other words, this is technology that would be coveted.
1: Well, and they would attempt to back an engineer and may already have done so. What I would say is this, sir. I thought Bob Shell was right on the money when he said, look, the government is not going to talk about something that it cannot control.
4: Absolutely correct.
1: We like to think that we are in control of our skies, the space above the United States, certainly our land, and our immediate atmosphere, and to not be in control is something the military just could never admit.
4: Or think of one other possibility. I agree with you, but in parallel to that, also consider that this is like a trump card they want to keep up their sleeve. In other words, if there were ever another major military confrontation that would require technological prowess beyond what we currently have already shown publicly, this would be like the ultimate trump card if we had some sort of anti-gravitational propulsion system or whatever. This is the kind of thing that they wouldn't want to admit to until they really had to expose it for some sort of crucial need.
1: Well, all I would say is this. At this point, with the amount of evidence that is built because of the Fox show, because of Bob Shell, even perhaps more importantly, Bob Shell, and all the rest of it now, anybody who would laugh and chuckle and chortle at this, I don't know about them. I really don't know about them anymore. I know there are a lot of people who do, but it seems to me at this stage, it only reveals a very myopic way of thinking to continue to laugh. East of the Rockies, you're on the air. Hello.
5: Hey, all right. About the 25th time the phone rang, finally picked up.
1: Well, I'm glad you got it. Where are you?
5: In Florida.
1: Florida, yes, sir.
5: There was a question I wanted to ask your guest when you had him on hours ago. But
1: boy, he was something, wasn't he?
5: Yeah, I'm still skeptical, but he made a lot of good points.
1: I think that what he had to say informationally went far beyond the Santilli revelation
5: so far. See, what I wanted to ask him, maybe you would know, is if they ever show any footage of them actually dissecting the hands or the feet.
1: Oh, would have been a good question.
5: Because what I've seen on Fox so far,
1: yes,
5: really doesn't go past what they would do in a normal autopsy.
1: You're correct. And you would have to imagine that they would have dissected literally everything.
5: Right, exactly. I have something else, too, Art.
1: Sure. Where are you in Florida, by the way?
5: In Cape Coral.
1: All right.
5: Okay, you're not on the air anymore here, but I'm getting you very faintly on a station. I don't even know where it's coming from. But I am a Christian, okay? But this stuff doesn't anger me at all or even threaten me in any way.
1: Well,
5: I don't think that this has anything to do with Jesus in any way.
1: Well, then maybe you can tell me from your perspective why it does threaten some
5: That's
1: Christians.
5: That's exactly what I was going to do.
1: All right, go ahead quickly.
5: Okay, there is a passage in the Bible that incidentally is the one that, in my opinion, does rule out reincarnation. It's a passage where Jesus says, "It is appointed for each man to die but once." Now, you can see a connection with reincarnation there. I asked the minister how that connected to aliens, and he said, well, if God created life somewhere else, that would mean that Jesus would have to go there, become mortal, and die on the cross the same as he did here, and then he would have to die mortal. And that, as far as he said, is the scriptural basis for it. I don't know if I agree with that or not. But
1: well, I appreciate your open-minded attitude, at any rate, and look, we're out of show, we're out of time, we're out of everything, so you're the guy from Florida that gets to tell everybody, good night, America.
5: Good night, America.
1: That's it, folks. Take me and ring me out from this one. Have a good night. We'll be back tomorrow at the appointed time, whatever that is. From the great American Southwest high desert, good night.

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1: From the high desert and the great American Southwest, I bid you all good evening or good morning across all these many time zones. Tahiti, Hawaii, in the west, the Caribbean, the newly threatened Caribbean, in the east, the U.S. Virgins. I don't know. It's a rough hurricane season, folks. South into South America, north to the pole, we think. This is Coast to Coast AM. Live talk radio. Unscreened talk radio. Unpredictable. Unusual. Even at times, a little weird. But fun. Definitely fun. And that is part of my plan on radio, to have fun. Can't have fun, you ought not be doing it. And tonight I would like to welcome WHEPAM in Foley, Alabama, scorching into Mobile and Pensacola, Mobile, Alabama, and Pensacola, Florida. They will be carrying the program from, well, let me see. I guess they carry the, well, I don't know. It doesn't say here. We'll have to ask somebody there. Looks like total carriage, though, and Dreamland as well. So, welcome to the program. Good to have you. And then also, that would be affiliate number 110, incidentally. 111 would be KYLR-AM in Huntsville, Texas. That's KYLR-AM in Huntsville, Texas. I'm not exactly sure where Huntsville is. I'm sure we'll be told. Now, I have a number of major announcements tonight. The first major announcement is, beginning as of this moment, and until we reach the number 1,000, which will occur very quickly, my book is out. It's called The Art of Talk. In my book, I cover my long, unusual career in radio. I talk specifically and at great length about this program and behind the scenes of talk radio. It is an autobiographical kind of thing, and you'll see pictures of me as a... You know, one of the photos they put in there, I look like the most angry little tyke that anybody's ever seen. At any rate, it's a wonderful book. The book is a hardcover book. It has had custom artwork, no pun intended, done for the cover. It's beautiful. Absolutely beautiful. The book quality is first rate. The page, the print, and the color photographs are all done in gloss. I mean, this is... The whole project, as you know, has been ongoing for many, many months now. And so here it is. Here's the offer. And this, believe me, is only going to go to the first 1,000 people, because I'm not signing any more than that. But the first 1,000 people who order, and we have no telephone number for you to order, I'm going to give you an address. And you need to send a check or money order for $24.95 each, you know, for each book you would like, plus $4 shipping and handling. You know, I ought to just add that. And make it $28.95. It's a lot easier so that people don't have to do the arithmetic. It's $28.95, and that includes shipping and handling. So that'll make it easier. Now, this is just an offering to some of you who want the book right away and want an autographed copy of the book. Otherwise, not to worry. There will be a 800 number available for credit card purchases sometime after October 6th. This is just a very special sort of first group offering, all right? Only the first 1,000. And so speed, obviously, is of the essence. And if, in other words, if you become 1,000 in one or two or three, and it's going to go very quickly... through 1,000, obviously, you're not going to get an autographed copy. So I'm going to be stressing this tonight. Now, I want to read you something because I'm going to do something a little different here in a moment, maybe. I got, thank God for the Internet, I got a very interesting fax from a fellow named Stan Dale, I think it's Dale, all the way down in Perth, Australia. That's the thing about the Internet, it's everywhere. And here's what he said. Art, my home is too far away to receive your program. I'm in Perth, Australia. But my brother in Tacoma, Washington, speaks very highly of your show and your methods of exploring the data you encounter. I was recruited by Edward Teller's man, Dr. James R. Maxfield, in Dallas in 1971. This took me to Australia to continue my research into advanced propulsion systems for aircraft and spacecraft. Not long into the program, I disagreed violently with the cover-up of our findings and developments, which I knew could have greatly benefited mankind. I was not at Roswell. I have never seen an alien, to my knowledge. However, I have been involved in advanced research projects which would explain a lot of the so-called UFOs around the planet. We've had over 50 R&D programs, black, since the mid-50s, that were set up to make circular winged aircraft and spacecraft. The former worked on ionized plasmas of CO2-seeded nitrogen envelopes in dynamic motion around and through the core of a disc-shaped craft. The latter used a form of pulsed toroidal magnetic fields to move the craft in space, water, or air. I have seen the inside of one of our own toroidal craft in an assembly area in the desert. There have been numerous test areas that operated under NATO banners and others. One was in Saudi Arabia and was called, and I can't make out the name of it, west of the Persian Gulf and in Bahrain as well. I've always known enough to be dangerous to the several factions involved in the use and cover-up of the technology and the alien scenario. Fortunately, someone in these factions has spared me. A bit in exile here in the most remote city on Earth. I do not know how much more I can contribute to the revelation of the truth in these matters, which seem to occupy a great deal of the human consciousness in the West.

0: Will you like the answer? Will you wish you had not found out? I sometimes wonder what it would be like to live life in a sort of oblivious, lemming-like pursuit of worldly stimuli, not knowing what to do, not having seen the things I have seen, things which I cannot prove anymore, but things which are so bizarre that I marvel they have not leaked out in all this hype about the aliens and Area 51. No one seems to have realized the real UFO research areas are not accessible by laypersons. They're under lakes, under bodies, and under the planet's poles in underground facilities. Some are here in Australia, in the middle of nowhere, at Pine Gap, underground, and in South Africa. But the most sensitive ones are at the South Pole. Keller's group used to control most of these until another faction grabbed control of the international groups. Now, I found this to be fascinating, and so, you know me. I picked up the telephone and called Australia. That's right, I called Australia. And in a moment, I'm going to try to pick up the phone and call Australia again. No guarantees. But I'm going to see if I can get Stan on the air for a little bit here and talk to us about what he knows. What has banished him to Perth in the land down under? Well, there's nothing like going to the other side of the world, and I think that I have connected with Stan. So let us give it a shot, and to the land down under we go, Perth, Australia. And to Stan, is it Stan Deo? Is it Deo, Stan, or how do we pronounce your last name?
1: That's correct, Art. Thank you very much.
0: Wonderful, and welcome to the program. Stan, I found the facts, the piece of email that you sent me across this wonderful internet we've got, fascinating. And so I want to ask you in person for the audience a little bit of some of what is contained in the facts. I mean, it is absolutely incredible. First of all, how did you become involved with these kinds of aircraft, with these kinds of spacecraft, with this kind of research? What were you doing that got you involved?
1: Well, first of all, I went to the Air Force Academy as a cadet, and while I was at the Academy, I was inducted into a special black project, I suppose would be the best word to use, an intelligence project, which did teach me a lot of physics that is not mainline stuff. When I left the Academy, I went back to Dallas, Texas, where I was raised, and a few years passed, and I did private research in developing a new kind of propulsion for aircraft that would, in essence, make a circular-winged flying disc using a plasma, a moving plasma would serve as a wing.
0: All right. Stan, you're going to get ahead of me. Now, we've got to reduce this down to what the average person can understand. I'm a little technically minded, but when you begin talking about new propulsion systems, explain to a layman how that might work.
1: Well, most aircraft have to race down a runway until they can get the relative airspeed up to the point that it lifts the craft off the ground, reducing the pressure over the top of the wing.
0: Right.
1: These kind of craft that I was designing did not have to have a runway. They were like a vertical takeoff device that would whirl the air around them in a vortex out the center and around and underneath. And like a bumblebee, they would then lift into the air and fly by pulling a vacuum in front of them, never push their way through the air. They could go very fast, somewhat like a smoke ring at 20,000 miles an hour.
0: Oh, my God. Can you tell us where this research took place?
1: Well, what I was doing was in my own my private lab at home, a lot of mathematics and some electronics tests. I never really figured out how they knew exactly what I was doing, but Teller and Maxfield's people from Lawrence Livermore approached me privately and knew everything I was doing. They had been there and done that in the mid-50s, a long time before me. So,
0: all right. How did that, as they approached you, on what basis did they take you way down to Australia?
1: Well, Dr. Maxfield's exact words are something to the effect of,

0: My boy, don't ask now. Just understand that Australia is the place for you to finish your research, not here. We're going to make everything available for you there and send you down there, which they did do. Mm-hmm. Look, they had had over 50 projects like this since the mid-50s in the United States, or at least started there. Some had moved offshore down to the South Pole and into Australia, apparently in near the center of Australia. I did not know about those until they told me. I didn't even know they existed until these guys collared me. I still don't to this day know how they found out what I was doing.
1: You say here, I was not at Roswell. I've never seen an alien, to my knowledge. Now,
0: yep.
1: The craft that you're describing, that you say that we have, are exactly the craft that are being seen all over the world and are being called, frankly, flying saucers. Would it be your contention or belief that most, if not all of these, belong to us?
0: Let me divide it this way. Before 1952, I don't believe that any of the sightings or contacts were ours or were man-made. After that, yes, a great deal of them. But in 1958, worldwide research in over 100 companies and universities across the planet working in those propulsion systems and publishing, I might add, in the trade journals, electronics journals, and aerodynamics journals, stopped. Stopped publishing in the same month all across the world as though some invisible hand had put a muzzle on them, not just the U.S. government. It went across national boundaries. And after that, public information was about zilch on electrogravitic propulsion or anti-gravity.
1: All right. Is that what it is, Stan? Is it actually anti-gravity? And I guess I've got to have you explain it again. If it's anti-gravity, can you explain how it works? Can you, again, remember, we're just poor lay people.
0: All right, two things. When I first started this, I was designing an aircraft which used air that had been slightly heated in temperature, heated a lot, and had electric current running through it over the top of the saucer shape, and this caused the air to move in a tight pattern around the craft and up to the core and swirl like a bumblebee. It's like instead of having a propeller, you have electrons moving the air around the craft. Now, that's an aircraft. Later developments, or in fact, the earlier developments, I didn't know about the time, in the U.S. research, had developed some very complex toroidal coils, ring-shaped, smoke ring-shaped flat coils. They look somewhat like the Pharaoh's headband, if you can remember that, where they've got the little stripes running around the headband of the Pharaoh's little ring that he used to wear on his head.
1: Yes.
0: Anyway, these craft did use a very complex interactive pulse electric current and magnetic field, and they generated an effect that would, in effect, bend gravity. Now, I didn't develop those. I came along afterwards. I did see photographs and had it explained to me in the assembly area. But basically what happens is they can use a very small power source and pulse it at the frequency that is just right for the circuit they've designed in the craft. And it will store up energy in the form of moving magnetic fields and current, which switches from one circuit to another at right angles.
1: You know, Stan, I've got to stop you here for a second. You know what you're describing sounds remarkably like what was described to me in simpler technical terms with regard to that old famous Philadelphia experiment. I've, of course, interviewed Al Bielek many times. And what he talked about is fairly close to what I seem to be getting from you.
0: Did Al say that, did he?
1: Well, something close to it. In other words, pulsing magnetic fields with RF, rotating RF fields certain frequency. Does that sound familiar?
0: Yep. Very close. I am familiar with the Philadelphia experiment.
1: So then the technology that you heard used there is close to what you are describing now.
0: Yes. As I said to you in the letter, Dr. Frederick Tatford, Atomic Energy Commission in London,
1: yes,
0: contacted me a couple years back. He was a friend of Einstein's, and he and Dr. Einstein had discussed the Philadelphia experiment and implications of it. And he was dead by that time, but then Dr. Tatford said to me, I would like for you to explain to me what you think happened, and I will, within the boundaries of what I'm allowed to tell you, confirm it, which I did do, and he confirmed that I had understood the process correctly.
1: All right, Stan, we have a great echo, of course, and a great time difference and a great geographic difference, so I'm going to ask you to hold on. We're here at the bottom of the hour. There will be 4 minutes of silence. Don't let it bother you. Just stay right where you are. Which happens, by the way, everybody, to be Perth, Australia.
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1: Here I am. My guest is Stan Dale. He's in Perth, Australia. He's there for a very good reason. We'll explore that in a moment. Now, back to Perth, Australia, and Stan Dale. Stan, are we still connected?
2: Yes, Art. I don't have any echo on my side. Do you on your side?
1: Only occasionally. It's actually a better connection, Stan, than I get sometimes with Las Vegas. So it's a good connection. There is a little bit of a delay. That's not a big problem. Now,
2: you know, we are the most remote city on Earth.
1: Is that true?
2: That's true.
1: What time is it there, by the way?
2: It's 2:37 in the afternoon on Friday. And I can tell you, it's sunny. You'll have a good Friday.
1: Well, if the weather patterns hold. Listen, now, how many years did you work on these kind of craft?
2: In the States, probably about three or four. I guess I did work on them from about 68, 69 to 71 when they sent me down to Australia. And I made contact with my intelligence group down here.
1: Would it be your view that the technology in the Philadelphia experiment was the genesis of what led toward the kind of work you did?
2: If not, it was certainly a main part of it, because there were other offshoots to propulsion. There's a way to convert just heat energy from the surrounding environment using something similar in a pumped action like that. So a lot of things came out of the Philadelphia-type research.
1: All right. Well, I have always thought that it would be impossible, even if everything about the Philadelphia experiment were true and men caught between decks and all the horrible things that we heard about, that they would just drop the technology and quit investigating. That seemed impossible. And what you're telling us is they didn't.
2: That's correct.
1: So you're kind of like where the Philadelphia experiment went. I guess I would think of you that way. Now, we've got these craft, and they're flying about. Why has this technology not yet been made available? Because, my God, it would be a power source. It would be all kinds of things that would benefit mankind. Why don't we know about it, except from you?
2: Well, Art, you sound kind of like I did back in 1973 or 74 down here when I really got cranky with the fellows that I work for here in that area, because I said to them the very same thing. Why aren't we sharing this? There are people that need this technology just to survive. Hundreds of millions of people need it. And they kind of told me that I didn't understand the situation about the factions, the groups that are vying for control of the entire planet, and that they couldn't just...